0: I didn't care about that.
1: Good morning. I've come to bail out Tony Hancock. Where is he?
2: Over there. Cell number 13.
0: Don't come near me without a bag of rice. Don't look me straight in the eye unless it's Thursday, in which case you have to back in.
1: I'll leave him there. He's better off where he is.

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0: The scene, a self-contained, unfurnished radio set.
1: And here is the news. The birthday celebrations of the Sultan of Dirtistan have had to be postponed as he's been unable to find a volunteer to act as a guest victim in the annual exploding ceremony. And now, scene two. A self-contained, unfurnished sewer under the Euston Road.
2: Moriarty! Come on in, the water's fine.
3: Yes, but you're not. I'm not getting in there getting myself wet with water.
2: Well, it's a first time for everybody, Moriarty.
3: No! Not that dreaded water!
4: Shut up, you fool!
3: Again, now.
2: You almost out in a confined space. You realize one more hour and the whole place will go up in flames. Help me on with my clean newspaper, please.
3: Good night. There's somebody at the manhole cover.
5: Good morning.
2: Oh, good morning, postman.
5: Good morning. A registered boot for you. Sign on the dotted sock, please. Thank you.
2: Thank you, postman. Oh, and here's a little something for yourself.
5: Oh, goody, just what I've always wanted. My own bullet.
2: Now, let's have a look what's in this registered boot. Good heavens, Moriarty, a registered foot.
3: What's it say, Gridpipe?
2: It's from our landlord. Dear sirs, owing to complaints from the tenants of the other sewers about your singing and owing after 11 o'clock, I do hereby give you notice to quit.
3: Or if you like it, it's like we've been given the registered boot, kicked out, sewerless, without a street over our heads, nothing but the water we stand up in. Gridpipe, you're not listening.
2: Hmm?
3: You're not listening, Gridpipe, I'm not listening. I'm not listening.
2: I'm sorry, I was just reading this advertisement on the back page of my suit. Listen here. Wanted man for exploding. £1,000 offered for a genuine Charlie in good condition. Apply the Sultan of Dirtistan.
3: £1,000? Gridpipe, with that, we could build our own sewer.
2: Exactly. Moriarty, I have an idea. Follow me.
1: Early this morning, two masked men broke into the GPO and stole postman Neddy Seagoon. Police believe Seagoon was rendered unconscious by a blow from a weighted banana, a photograph of which was found nearby. And now, scene three, a self-contained, unfurnished idiot.
3: Oh, my head. What? This microphone, thank you. Hello, folks, through the microphone, folks. What's happened, folks? Where are my folks?
2: All right, Neddy, drop that speaking trumpet.

0: My name, sir, is Hercules Gritpipe Finn. And the teeth resting in this glass of stale beer belong to none other than Count Jim Ping, Moriarty. Ace knee slapper and king of Pong.
1: Ow, ow, ow.
0: Did you hear that, Seagull? And once again, Moriarty.
1: Ow, ow.
0: Oh, melody divine.
1: Ace slapper. Divine. What's going on?
0: My dear postman, pull up a floorboard and I'll tell you a likely story. Because of your excellent service in the parcel smashing department, you are being promoted to corporal postman and sent to a better job.
1: What? You mean I'm going to be posted?
0: Yes, registered, of course.
1: Oh, happy day! Huzzah! Huzzah! Huzzah!
0: Moriarty, get a floor cloth and mop up those huzzahs, would you? Neddy, stand to attention now and close your eyes.
1: Right.
0: Moriarty, get that pad of cotton wool and soak it in chloroform.
1: All right. Now what?
0: Now hit him with this iron bar. Splendid. Now the brown paper and string.
1: Oh, that brown paper I love. Get that brown paper and a bar.
0: Get it. Brown paper. And to keep Seagull unconscious, get Max Haircut Gildray to strum his elastic plastic luge.
1: Oh!

0: And now the Stolen Postman, part two. The scene, a small post office in East Penn.
1: 10, 11, 12 words. That'll be 1 9, please. Thank you. Good day to you, sir.
2: Thank you. Thank you.
1: Ah, good morning, sir.
3: Good morning, my name I. I want to send this parcel by registered post.
1: Right, sir.
3: The post register.
1: Ah. 22 stones, sir, I'm afraid. That is going to cost you an extra tuppence.
3: Take it, Adam. Take it out of my post office account.
1: Could I have your book, sir? Thank you.
3: Yeah.
1: Just forward your name along this finger here, would you?
3: Thank you. Good day. And how?
1: And a good how to you, sir. Oh, dear, dear. He's left his steam behind. Oh, yes. Ah, well. Min, stamp this parcel registered while I go and change the elephant's hat.
4: Okay. Right, buddy. Now, where's that modern rhythm rubber type stamp? Henry! Henry! Henry!
1: What is it?
4: The parcel, Henry. The parcel spoke to me.
1: What?
4: The parcel spoke to me, Henry.
1: You've been at the spirit come again.
4: It spoke again in parcel language.
1: What did it say?
4: It said, Henry.
1: It said, Henry, that it wasn't speaking to you. It was speaking to...
4: No!
1: The parcel's moving.
4: Oh, hit it, Henry, with that mighty club of yours.
1: Got it. Let us see what it is.
4: Open it up, Henry. Save the paper for lunch. Oh, look. Look what's inside. It's a postman's uniform.
1: Oh. Yes. Let's see what's inside it. Good. It's a man in long underwear. Explain yourself, sir.
5: Look here, I'm Postman Seagull.
1: What? No, the man who was stolen from the GPO.
5: Stolen? Then I must hand myself in. How do I get to the nearest police station?
1: By walking.
5: Isn't there a quicker way?
1: Running?
5: Thank you.

0: Oh, hello. Inspector Wardrobe here. What? Oh, yes, bring him in.
1: This is him, Jim. This is him, Jim.
2: Inspector, yes, I want to report a robbery.
0: What's been stolen?
2: Me. You see, I'm Postman Seagull.
0: You can't be. Seagull's missing.
2: Well, I'm missing.
0: Nonsense, you're here.
1: Hey, Jim, you're here. You're here.
0: Shut up, Constable C. Major Cole.
2: King talking like Finch. Look, yeah. I can prove I'm Eddie Seagull. Look, here's a photograph of myself.
0: Oh, yes, but you're facing the other way.
2: No. That's the back of the photograph. Turn it over.
0: Oh, yes. This is a photograph of a woodshed. Where are you?
2: I'm in the woodshed.
3: I always said there was something nasty in the woodshed.
0: Come out. There's one way to find out who you are. Constable, look inside his underwear.
3: Yes, sir. Let me see now. The label on this underwear says, hand knit. Hand knit.
0: So, Mr. Knit, you're trying to pretend you're Seagull.
2: But I am Seagull.
0: Then you're wearing stolen underwear.
3: Constable Spriggs here. Are you there? Are you there? Because I am here.
4: I wish to report the whereabouts of the missing Postman Seagoon. He is at present on board the steamship Venus at Tilbury Dicks.
3: You mean from Tilbury Docks?
2: What? He's an imposter! I'll expose him, I tell you, I'll expose him!
5: Seagoon proceeded to the docks hot foot. A common complaint in the Seagoon family. And now, if listeners will lag their hornpipes, they will be able to hear him ascending the gangplank of the steamship Venus.
2: Ahoy! Ahoy! Anyone on board?
6: Ahoy!
2: Now, then, what's all this? You! Grip type thing!
6: Have we met?
2: Of course, I'm Eddie Seagull.
6: Careful, Seagull's inside that crate.
2: What? This crate marked human sacrifice and exploding ceremony?
7: Yes. If you don't believe me, step inside and see for yourself.
2: I will. There you are, see? There's not any secret here.
7: There is now. Well done, Moriarty.
3: Oh, I've done nothing.
7: Have you oiled yourself recently?
3: Well, there shouldn't have been
7: oil. Now, have you stoked up the boilers?
3: Oui, oui, mon ami.
7: Is the steam pressure up?
3: Oui, oui, mon ami.
7: Sprint it then, grab those oars and row, man.
3: Now, row, buddy, row.

0: Hello, hello, folks. This is Tragic Nanny Seagull speaking to you, folks, from the tragic hold of the steamship Tragic Venus, folks. Packed inside a crate, on my way to be exploded. Ha, ha, ha, ha, ha, folks. I must find a way out of this crate. I will ask somebody.
1: Excuse me.
2: Hello. Don't stop, folks. It's good for my ego.
0: Mad Dan Eccles.
2: Oh, hello.
0: What are you doing here?
2: It's on the tip of my tongue.
0: Well, put your tongue out and let me see. Emigrating.
2: That's it, yeah. I'm emigrating. My tongue's emigrating. On account of my job.
0: Why? What are you?
2: I'm an idiot. Anybody want to join?
0: I'm a professional idiot. Then why are you leaving England?
2: Too much competition. What are you doing, Nuddy?
0: I'm going out to be exploded.
2: Oh, that sounds a nice job. You've been doing it long?
0: No.
2: Well, there's always a first time for everybody.
0: Listen, I've got to get out of this crate.
2: Well, how did you get in?
0: I was nailed in.
2: Well, nail yourself out again.
0: I know. I'll dig myself out. Have you got a shovel?
2: I think I am. I think I got one somewhere.
0: Well, find it, man. Empty your pockets.
2: Okay. Nope, must be in my other suit.
0: Never mind, here. Inflate this pneumatic drill.
2: Right.
3: Quickly, Seagoon dug a hole in the floor of the crate and tunneled down through the bottom of the ship.
0: Give me a hand down. Get it. It's damp down this tunnel. Now, Eccles.
2: Yep.
0: To cover my escape, hold up this leather map of Ray Ellington. Goodbye.
2: Wait for me.
4: Yes. I put it on my top hat. Tying up my white tie. Brushing off my tail. Yes. I do it up my shirt front. I put

0: And now, The Stolen Postman, Part 3. The Burning Desert of Dirtistan. And the residence of the British military attaché.
1: Oh, never again, never again. Cenopod and gunpowder soup, I... I must have been mad, you know. Now, where was I now? Oh, yes. Dear Lord Plunger, I enclose a snapshot which I accidentally took while passing the window of your seventh floor flat. I never realized you and Mrs. Fitzherbert were such close friends. As you are an art collector, perhaps you would like to buy the negative of this naughty photo. P.S. If you go to the police about this letter, I didn't write it and I don't live here.
2: Oh! Who is it?
3: It's me. Can I see you?
1: I don't know. Can you see me?
3: No.
1: Thank heaven for that. Oh, a man in postman's underwear.
4: Major. I wish to obtain a passage to England, sir.
1: Well, you won't find one here. This passage only goes to the front door, I think.
4: Short passage.
1: That's
4: and long iron cloth. What about an aeroplane?
1: No, thanks. I'm trying to give them up, you know.
4: You don't understand, Major. Two men have stolen me and they're going to have me blown up.
1: If they blow you up anymore, you're burst.
4: Well, I must escape. You must help me escape.
1: Steady, lad, steady. Sit down and light yourself a tree.
4: No, thanks. I'm trying to cut them down. Condition tonight.
1: I've got a right one here, you know. Now, Neddy, you'll never escape from Dirtistan dressed in English underwear. We'll disguise you as a man disguised as a woman. Now, put on these women's clothes while I go outside and keep watch through the keyhole. Now, you go.
4: Hardly had a disguise myself. When I noticed a large crate labeled Dancing Girl this way up, use no hooks. A dancing girl. Excuse me while I step in the crate and introduce myself.
5: Funny, I can't see it.
1: Ah, there's another one. Cinches, take this round to the Sultan, usual price, and don't forget cash on the nail.
6: All right, sir.
1: You tell the Sultan no pay, no play.
6: All right, I did.
0: The Sultan's Palace. And if listeners will look eastwards through a melted sock, they will hear the Sultan calling for his ferocious captain of the guard.
7: Al-Basha!
8: You don't have to shout, I'm not deaf.
7: Open this crate!
8: Not another dancing girl, dear. You haven't touched the old ones yet.
7: Never mind. Me saving them up for birthday party.
8: Oh.
7: You lock this girl in harem for the night.
8: Oh, all right.
4: Oh, home. Oh, home. What a tragedy. Locked in a darkened harem full of dancing girls. Oh, what a
9: thing. Oh, Mordoodle. Our thing of beauty is a joy forever.
4: Oh.
9: Yep.
4: Is that you?
9: Just a minute, I'll strike a match. Yep, it's me.
4: How did you become a dancing girl?
9: I took lessons.
4: Oh, Hawks, this is terrible. I must find the exit. I'll grope about in the darkness.
5: What's this? Must be one of the dancing girls. Just a minute, I'll make sure.
10: Thunder, die. Harm can come to a young boy's car like that.
9: Oh. Hello. Hello, Bottle.
10: Hi there, girl.
9: Hello, Bottle. What are you... This is a silly question. But what are you doing in a harem?
10: I came to see if anyone wanted a bubba job doing.
9: Oh, your good turn for the day.
10: Yes, I thought I could help an old sultan across the harem.
2: Quiet, you spotted lad.
10: Matt.
2: Something's coming.
3: There he is, Moriarty.
6: All right, now let's take him to the sultan.
2: You villains, you can't exploit me. I'll...
6: Back, Neddy. Hands up.
2: But you haven't got a gun.
6: No, but I'm thinking of one.
2: Well, I'm thinking of ringing the police. Eccles, think of a telephone. Hello, police, I want to report a man.
6: Neddy, put down that telephone that Eccles is thinking of.
2: I refuse.
6: Then I'm thinking of shooting you.
2: Well, I'm thinking of the bullet missing me and hitting Blue Bottle.
10: You're
6: running, Moriarty, what are you thinking of?
9: It's the way you say it, folks.
6: You filthy swine. Go and get Seagull.
2: I warn you, Moriarty, I'm thinking of a canal right in front of you.
10: Hey, Colin and the Martha.
6: It was tricky, but we finally got it in.
2: Now, you devil, I'm thinking of a pistol.
6: And I'm thinking of a grenade.
9: Good luck, lad.
2: And I'm thinking of a machine gun.
6: And I'm thinking of a cannon.
2: And I'm thinking of a bomb.
11: And I'm thinking of an atom bomb.

The moral of this is, of course, beware of thinking, because thinking is all in the mind, you know. That was The Goon Show, a BBC recorded program featuring Peter Sellers, Harry Secombe and Spike Milligan, with the Raylinger Quartet, Max Geldray, and the orchestra conducted by Wally Stott. Script by Larry Stevens, announcer Wally Screenslade, the program produced by Roy Spear.

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3: Universal Dairy.
4: Hello, this is Mrs. Young here. It's about my grocery order that's just been delivered.
3: Oh, yes, madam. Nothing wrong, I hope.
4: I'm afraid there is. It's that block of ice cream I asked you to send.
3: Oh, what's the matter with it?
4: I mean, fancy putting ice cream at the bottom of the box.
3: That was an excerpt from Some Came Running. Another in our series, A Film Worth Remembering, which is more than can be said for the next half hour.
5: However, for those with patience and understanding, here is a sort of radio show which is beyond our ken. Among those taking part are Cranswick Parthicon and Mercedes Tappertoot, Folk Dancing on Ice, Stanley Accrington, Miss Susan Starting Handle.
6: She's a bit of a crank.
5: To continue, Eamon Blanchflower. Tonto Charterhouse. And, of course, Mr. Kenneth Horne, who prefers to remain anonymous. Ladies and gentlemen, Kenneth Horne.
7: Hello, good evening. Welcome to Beyond Our Ken. Yes, it's B.O.K., the new Wonder Radio Tonic. C.L. of Twickenham, right?
3: There was a time when I used to be nervy, tired, listless, and irritable. But after taking your show regularly, I've become absolutely impossible.
7: Yes, B.O.K., available only through the BBC. Well, it's such an easy medicine to take. Here's what a high BBC official said. It's quite tasteless. But then, what can you expect from an official who's high?
8: B.O.K. contains jokes for all the family. Broad ones, tougher ones, corny ones.
9: And don't forget the cute ones, Mum.
7: And remember, B.O.K. is so carefully produced. Don't just say Brown, say Jake Brown. Well, so much for the commercials. Now let me tell you some of the things that have happened since we last met. Well, now, during the early part of the week, I was wearing all my 6 wristwatches. So having quite a bit of time on my hands, I decided to browse around the stationery office, which is full of those very readable government pamphlets on such fascinating subjects as glass blowing as a career, or magnoelectric dynamophysic ferrosubmutation made easy, and other eye-catching titles were A Pictorial History of British Lampposts, Unexpurgated. How to Convert Your Pipe into a Smokeless Zone. And the one I finally came home with, which had a cover picture of a scantily clad blonde standing over a corpse with a smoking gun in her hand, it was called The Purbright Committee's Report on Monetary Instability and Economic Depression in 1894. Well, I may say I managed to read it right through, although I must confess I preferred the film. Thursday. Now, while Thursday was just one of those days, it started round about 9 o'clock. I just got out of the bath and was wearing my new silk dressing gown when the doorbell rang.
10: Oh, morning, sir. It's the gas man. Sure.
7: Oh, what's the matter? You seem rather puffed.
10: How would you be if you'd just done 800 meters?
7: Yes, and I suppose it must be rather hard on your cubic feet. I presume you've come to read mine. Follow me, it's in the kitchen.
10: Hello? You've got a leak in here?
7: Yes, it's for my supper tonight. There's the meter.
10: Oh, Tom.
7: Must be a pretty boring job, eh, reading meters?
10: Oh, you're right, sir. Well, I mean, once you've read one, you've read them all.
5: Let's see, that's 4704. Quite a heavy amount of gas this quarter, sir.
6: Well, there's the cooker and the fridge, the gas fire.
5: I bet that old geezer uses a lot.
6: I'm afraid she does, yes. Oh, dear, now who is it? That doorbell never stops ringing.
5: Oh, don't look at me. It's an electrician you need.
6: It's a what?
5: An electrician.
6: I thought you were going to say that. Yeah. Come on, I'll let you out at the same time.
11: Oh, hello, Mr. Horner. I've heard you so many times on the radio and seen you so many times on television. I can't tell you what a thrill it is to actually meet you in person. You're just as I expected.
5: I'm the gas man.
11: Oh.
5: Funny woman. Goodbye, Governor.
6: Goodbye. Look, I'm Kenneth Horne, madam.
11: Yes, of course. I will hear most frightfully. I think it was the dressing gown that put me off.
6: Yes, rather that and me not being in my gas inspector's outfit. So perhaps you tell me who you are and what you want.
11: Oh, yes. Well, Mr. Horne, you see, I've got a little problem. The name's Gwendolyn Winklepoot.
6: Yes. Yes, that is quite a problem, isn't it?
11: No, you misunderstand. You see, the thing is, I'm short of a speaker for next Monday's needlewomen's class, and I thought that you might address them on this subject here.
6: What's that? Oh, good gracious, I'm sorry, Miss Winklepoot, I just couldn't talk to your good ladies on that subject.
11: But why not? Oh, you silly ever so silly. Perfectly all right. That's glovemaking.
6: Glovemaking? Oh, I see. Well, anyway, I'm afraid I'm booked next Monday. You see that? Oh, there's the phone again. Hello? Well, thank goodness, it's Janet Waters.

0: Darling, I was jealous. Well, I really must get most awfully dressed, I think. It's been such a morning. So many people have been calling, the wretched doorbell going on. Hello, here we go again.
1: Ah, at last, an intelligent-looking gentleman. Sir, just step out here on the path a moment, would you?
0: But I'm in my dressing gown.
1: Oh, don't worry, sir. No one will notice.
0: Now, what's this all about?
1: Well, let me ask you a question. Do you know the mating habits of the lesser-spotted fly-tailed edge warbler?
0: Well, no, I don't.
1: No. But you so easily could with a set of everybody's encyclopedia.
0: But why should I need information like that?
1: You picture yourself at a smart cocktail party. Gay, witty chat is accompanying the nibbling of cherries. And then, suddenly, out of the blue, someone says, I say, does anyone happen to know the mating habits of the lesser-spotted fly-tailed pig? Now, what will you say?
0: I'd say they were drunk.
1: Come now, to answer that question would make you the social success of the evening. Mm. Besides, there are so many other uses to which you can put this wonderful set of 18 volumes.
0: 18?
1: Yes. 8 encyclopedias and 10 volumes of corrections.
0: And what other uses could I put these 18 books to?
1: Well, piled on top of each other, they do away with the necessity of step ladders.
0: Yes, very practical. And how much do these literary step ladders cost?
1: Oh, most reasonable. The whole set bound in Morocco, £250.
0: Oh.
1: Or, if you prefer something cheaper, you could have them bound in Walthamstow.
0: No, I'm sorry, I'll remain ignorant.
1: Oh, but you haven't even looked at them. Look, I'll just come in.
0: No, it's not convenient. I mean, I'm not dressed yet.
1: Oh, but I insist, I'll just pop in.
0: Oh, no, you won't.
1: Oh, very well, that's your attitude. Oh, there's better doors than that slammed in my face.
0: That'll teach you a lesson. Oh, shouldn't I have been inside the door? I say, just a minute, I'm locked out in my dressing gown.
1: Right, I never shame.
0: No, wait. Oh, dear, now what am I going to do? I can't call in next door. We're not talking to them. And the people the other side are away. I better get in touch with the locksmith. That means walking to the phone box on the corner of the high street. Oh, well, it's got to be done. Honestly, people are so rude, staring at me all the time. Anybody think they've never seen a chap in a silk dressing gown before?
2: Boy, mate, where's the boxing mat?
0: Oh, very funny, very funny.
2: It's my sir, it's Kenneth Horne, isn't it?
0: Oh, Lord, it's old Boreham Smith. Morning, Humphrey.
2: Horne, I hardly recognized you without the carnation. Been some mad drama party, I suppose.
0: Well, if you must know, I've been locked down.
2: Well, you can't blame her. I mean, coming home at this time.
0: Look, Humphrey, I really must be going.
2: And your time to join me for a coffee.
0: What, like this?
2: Well, it's just that new coffee bar, but all the weird types of beer, you know. The one called the Beatnik. You'll be quite inconspicuous there.
0: No, I wouldn't, you know. I've just had a bath. Anyway, I can't stop any longer. Look, there's quite a crowd collecting. I do hope none of them recognize me. Goodbye, Humphrey.
2: Goodbye. Mr. Kenneth Horne.
0: He would. Ah, now, there's the phone box. Oh, no, I might have known there'd be a wretched woman using it.
3: Hello, Angie. Oh, you're still there. Good, you know. I thought we were cut off, you see. So I said to him, well, we're not having any of that, I said. Oh, no. And certainly not in Wellington boots, I said. Well, I know, Angie. I know. Anyway, dear, I put the shepherd's pie in the oven. And then... Oh, Angie. I just had a terrible shock. Listen, dear. There's a man outside the phone box in a silk dressing gown. What? No, dear, I don't think it's Noel Coward. What? You're right, dear. I'll just ignore him. Now, where was I, my dear? The shepherd's pie.
0: I say, madam. Are you going to be much longer?
3: Go away, you horrible sheep!
0: Look, there's no need to panic, madam. I have an urgent call to make.
3: Yes, I should think you had. All right, I shan't be a minute. Did you hear that, Edie? Yes, I've got to go, dear. I want to go home. See you later. Bye, dear.
0: Oh, thank you.
3: Don't deduct me! Oh, absolutely disgraceful.
0: I quite agree. You should never have come out with those curlers in your hair. Oh, now, how stupid of me. Of course, I've got no money. Oh, well, I shall have to try something.
4: Number, please.
0: Oh, operator, look, I know this is going to sound rather unusual. You see, I'm in a phone box.
4: That's all right, sir. Quite a lot of people make calls from phone boxes.
0: Look, I haven't finished, operator. I happen to be in my dressing gown.
4: Yes?
0: And naturally, I never keep money in my dressing gown pocket.
4: Naturally.
0: So I want to make an urgent phone call, but I've got no money.
4: I see. You've got nothing on you at all.
0: Except the dressing gown, of course.
4: Of course. Well, sir, we're not unreasonable in such matters, providing we're satisfied that you're a bona fide case.
0: Oh, good.
4: Just let me have your name, sir.
0: Horn, Kenneth Horn. Hello, hello, hello. Oh, bother. Oh, now what? Oh, dear, somebody is peering in the window. These phone boxes... Just a minute, that's it. What a fool I am. My top window's open. Oh. Oh. Well, thank goodness I've got Ivy up the wall. Well... Well, nearly there.
5: Morning, sir.
0: Oh, morning, Constable.
5: Lovely day today, sir.
0: Yes, it is, isn't it?
5: Bit of a nip in the air. Hardly noticeable to those who happen to be fully dressed.
0: Oh, the dressing gown, yes. Yes, Constable, well, it's not what it looks.
5: Not real silk, eh?
0: No. No, I mean, oh, it's been such a worrying morning.
5: Must have been, sir. I see it's driven you up the wall.
0: Yes. Yes, well, I'm trying to get in through the window.
5: Right, I understand, sir. What we call breaking and entering.
0: Oh, but gracious, no, it's my house.
5: Yes, of course. Burgling your own house.
0: Constable, I ask you, do I look like a burglar, dressed like this?
5: Oh, most refined, sir. All right, Raffles, come on down.
0: Look, Constable, don't you recognize me? I did a police concert for you last week.
6: Oh, wait a minute, sir. Yes, of course, you're Kenneth Horn, aren't you?
0: Yes.
5: Oh, yes, I remember you very well.
0: Oh, thank goodness.
7: And furthermore, for being improperly dressed and disturbing the peace, and for that dreadful turn you did at the police concert, I fine you a total of 25 pounds. Now... Have you anything to say?
0: Well, yes, Your Honor. Do you think I could go home now and get out of this dressing gown? And now for our fully dressed quartet, ladies and gentlemen, the Hornets.

0: And so to the Kenneth Horne documentary feature, Horne-O-Rama. Yes, once again, Kenneth Horne and his team of investigators bring you a factual report on topics of immediate interest. And this week, we present a close-up on the new town. Do the village community resent the new inhabitants?
1: And if so...

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10: Now here's the way I see it. We need a big finish to this epic. 2,000 Indians come screaming over the hill. Meanwhile, the whole cavalry troop, all 600 of them, trapped in the fort. There's this great battle. Bullets flying everywhere. Blood, gore, everything. What a finish to the picture.
11: But J.B., we only got $3 left in the bank. How are we going to pay all them extras?
10: We don't have to, boy. In this scene, we'll use real ammunition. Real ammunition! Ah, what the hell?
12: Ladies and gentlemen, the last in the present series of Round the Horn.

0: Big party after the show.
1: Yeah, I know.
2: And hello and welcome to the show. Now, during this series, we've received several letters giving listeners' opinions on Round the Horn.
0: I like listening to Round the Horn because of the six naked ladies who stand silently in the background.
2: Well, since this is a radio show, I think this listener is allowing his imagination to run away with him. Anyhow, there are only five naked ladies.
3: Girls used to avoid me before I started listening to Round the Horn. They called me a Spotty Herbert. And threw bread rolls at me. Now all this has changed. Glamorous women pursue me. I owe it all to Round the Horn.
2: Oh, thank you.
3: And winning 30,000 on the pool.
4: Your program is a boon to us busy mothers. I find the children are as good as gold if I threaten them with Round the Horn.
2: Well, it's good to know one can bring a little pleasure to the gallant housewives of the nation, particularly at my age. Now, as this is the last program in the present series, I'd like to pay tribute to many people behind the scenes who have made Round the Horn possible. First, a tribute to Mrs. Goose Strangler in the washroom. Always ready with a cheery word. It's one which unfortunately can't be mentioned. Now, a mention must be made, too, of another unsung hero of radio, without whose cooperation Round the Horn would never get on the air. I'm referring, of course, to the Director of Public Prosecution. And now for Movie Go Wrong. Forward Smith.
5: Sir, Hornographic Productions, in association with Senna Lollies, the laxative on a stick... proudly present Kenneth Williams as the immortal white god of a lost African tribe. He, son of she, grand-nephew of them, distantly related to it.
3: And a good friend of Gordon's.
2: My name is Septimus Owl Fumbler, Gammon Nudge, Brandy Fowl, Inchmutter. Our story opens one day in the Explorers Club in London. I'd just finished a splendid lunch of hammerhead shark bonfam and was relaxing with a liqueur glass of Camel.
6: That's Kummel.
2: Not at the Explorers Club, it isn't. An old friend approached. Ah, Major McWordle, I thought you'd gone to the Limpopo.
7: Yes, I did, but there was someone in there. I've just returned from Africa. I have seen what no white man has seen. I trod where no white man has trod.
2: Well, you always were clumsy, weren't you? And he whipped out an old yellow papyrus and unrolled it on the table.
7: See this? It's a map describing the way to the lost city of Hausatagen.
2: Hausatagen?
7: I said it's a map describing the way to the lost... Oh, forget it. Legend has it that this is the home of a great white god with long, wavy, blonde hair.
8: That's me. I am George Aisha, but I'll come on later.
7: Yes, George Aisha. I'm going to lead an expedition to search for the great white god. Will you come, Septimus?
2: Well, very well, but are you sure you know the way?
7: Of course I know Africa like the back of my hand. We'll start here at the knuckle, down through this hairy bit, and turn left at the mole.
2: And so, the expedition began. We soon met up with a dark-skinned native. How far is it to the Zambezi?
9: I don't know, man. This buzz only goes as far as gold is green.
2: And now, perhaps this is a good moment to introduce the other members of the expedition.
8: As well as George Aisha, I'm also playing Hugo Grott. Millionaire playboy, world champion, underwater unicyclist, fellow of the Institute of Elizabethan Whimsies, entrepreneur in reconditioned horse meat, expert in Urdu mouth music, pink belt in butterfly wrestling, and backer of idiotic expedition.
2: You must tell us something about yourself one day.
4: And I am his wife, Ramona. Ramona Grott. They wrote a song about me.
2: Oh, don't tell me. Let me guess. I've got you under my skin.
4: Yes.
2: Oh, that's the one, yes.
7: And, of course, I'm McWhirtle, Major McWhirtle. I'm here because of my experience in Africa, which I'd prefer not to speak about. Especially as I've already sold the rights in the Sunday newspapers. Read my story entitled, I Was an Underwater Nun for the FBI.
2: Anyway, we set sail for the Dark Continent, and as our boat neared the African shore, we could see rows of happy, welcoming black faces. They burst into song. Thank you. A tall, sunburned man stepped forward to greet us. He was wearing a solar topi and immaculate white ducks.
1: Hello. Excuse the ducks.
2: Of course.
1: Yeah, I'll keep them for the eggs. I'm the district commissioner.
2: Ah, commissioner, I want to go into the bush.
1: Well, if you must, you must.
5: Night falls quickly in Africa. The yellow globe of a tropic moon swims in the purple glow of the African dusk.
4: Nice.
5: Near the waterhole, we hear the plaintive cry of the tick-tick bird. Tick-tick-tick-tick.

0: What, as if I didn't know, was that?
1: It's those damn white ducks again.
0: And now, see, here comes Jumbo the elephant, ready to drink his fill. Thud, thud. But hark, here come the soldier ants. Soldier ants, halt! Soldier ants, present! Halt! Soldier ants, stand at, wait for it! Peace! Soldier ants, attend! Halt!
1: Smith! Smith, have you taken leave of your senses? Honestly. What's come over him? Now then, it's going to be a hard day tomorrow. I think I shall retire.
0: Well, it's not for me to comment.
1: I walked across to my tent and stumbled wearily into Ramona. Ramona, I hear the mission bells above.
2: Yes. Settles.
1: Yes, sir, what?
2: Settles. At last, we're alone together. Oh, cling to me, Septimus.
1: You cling to your own, Septimus. All that night, we bivouacked on the veldt.
3: Just a minute, just a minute.
1: Oh, yes, William.
3: I'm the one to complain, Mr. Orme. This is the last show of the series, and I'm not being given a chance to flower. I want to show...

0: But you play he.
1: There's another 3 pages of this rubbish before I come in. Let's cut them out. No. For a start, we don't need this scene with the hippopotamus and the trampoline. You'd never get the sound effects right anyway. And this bit, this can go.
2: But not the bit where I play the Victoria Falls. I've been rehearsing in the bathroom for days.
1: It's out. Let's get on to my bit, where as Hugo Grot, I spread my message among the natives. Let's have a music link. Where's that Max Harris, that great tone-deaf ragamuffin?
3: Six pages later.
4: It's pity about Hugo Grot being eaten by drink-sodden termites before he could spread his message through the group.
1: Wow, that was my best part.
3: Ah, serves you right, too. Anyway, we had reached the Temple of Aisha, the great white god of whom legend spoke. Wise of the wisdom of centuries, all-powerful, all-knowing.
1: No, here, stop messing about. Here. Now, this is where you get a bit of the real acting. Now, you watch how I move the audience.
3: Yes, I think they've started moving already.
1: I am Aisha. I've made myself immortal by standing in the sacred flame. Well, I've made most of myself immortal. All except the little bit that was sticking out.
3: Your big toe.
1: Yes. I'm, in fact, 2,000 years old.
4: Well, 2,000 years old. Give him a big hand. Have you ever had any embarrassing moments?
1: Mind your own business. Come into my temple, O travellers. I shall introduce you to the guardian of the sacred flame.
5: How do you do? I am Madame Osiris. I'll bring you many roses and a sudden surprise with my lucky spike.
3: Yeah. What does the future hold, O wise one?
5: Well, Pisces, the fish is in a favourable aspect, but you're due for a bit of trouble with your Aries. Your lucky lunch is veal and egg pie, and your lucky flower is self-raising. Cross me palm with 10 quid's worth of silver, and you may ask me 2 questions.
3: Oh, that's a lot of money for 2 questions, isn't it?
5: Yes. And your second question?
3: I don't think I'll bother. Now, tell me, Aisha, where exactly is this sacred flame?
1: It's here in this sacred oven. You just turn this sacred regulo to gas mark 7 when you fancy adding a few years to your life, see? Then you step in...
2: At this point, it should be mentioned that I, Douglas Smith, play the sacred flame. I belch out of a crack in the rocks.
1: You dirty devil.
2: I'm a pure flame. I don't smoke, and I'm cutting down on the drinking. I bring immortality. I fortify the over 400s.
3: I turn to Aisha. Oh, immortal one, my name is Septimus Inchmutter.
1: Wait.
3: 14 stone 3.
1: Wait, no, wait. No, wait. Who is that glamorous, delectable creature who stands behind you?
6: McWhirtle, Major McWhirtle.
1: Not you, you fool! Oh. The bird! Who are you, my dear?
7: I am Ramona Gross.
1: Oh, Ramona! Do you not feel that you've lived before? That in the past you and I have known each other?
7: Many times. Many, many times.
1: Oh, Ramona, now I've found you again. Come, let me immortalize you.
3: And so saying, Aisha took her hand and led her into the sacred Douglas Smith. He licked hungrily around them.
2: Lick, lick, splutter. Plop, plop, plop. Fut.
3: Fut, Smith?
2: Gone out, sir. Anyone got a sacred shilling for the sacred slot?
3: Anyone? Change for a sacred 10-bob note? No? Well, then, that's it, then. Will Betty Marsden get a new lease of life? Will she get Douglas Smith going again? Is Kenneth Williams a doppelganger? Can Hugh Paddick and the two old ladies escape from the locked laboratory? Is Max Harris Anastasia? Are the writers finally cracking up? For the answers to these questions, tune in next week, and much good may it do you. Now, it's traditional at the BBC that when a series ends, nobody takes any notice at all. But this year, new

0: news filtered through to the powers that be that the current series around the Horn was drawing peacefully to its close, and the controller decided to lay on a buffet. And very good he looked, too. Flanked with truffles and with an apple in his mouth. Everybody connected with the show was invited, and it was indeed a glittering spectacle as the guests mingled in the marble splendor of Broadcasting House's most lavish and well-appointed washroom.
1: Tsar of all the Russias, Lord of Skoff, Grand Duke of Novgorod, and Sovereign of the Circassian Princes, J.P. Smogrant Futtock, and his good lady.
0: Since when have you been Tsar of all the Russias?
2: Since Tuesday, yes. Oh. Fat Alice at the horsemeat shop chanced to let it drop in the middle... in the middle of a conversation that the post had fallen vacant, so I elevated myself and adopted the title.
0: I see. So now you're a despot.
2: I don't go looking for it.
0: And what's that you're wearing?
2: My official garb, which my good lady wife, the Tsarina of all the Russias, Buttercup, ran up for me.
3: Oh, cheeky face!
2: Such a rowdy. Yes. Yes, she crocheted it out of a length of tripe.
0: Yeah, very, very unusual. Well, you'll find the caviar over there.
2: Oh, Tom.
0: Not at all. Nice, nice, sir. Thank you very much for the
1: His Grace, the Suffragan Bishop of the Gonga Islands, the Arsenal Supporters Club, Miss Judy Coolibar and Cobber.
0: Ah, Miss Coolibar herself. Nice to see you. Well, you're the last arrival. Now you're here, we can really get down to it.
3: What do you mean by that?
0: Oh, nothing, nothing. No. You're looking very smart, Judy.
3: It's my going away, Clobber Cobber.
0: Going away?
3: Too right I am.
0: How far are you thinking of going?
3: Wash your mouth out with soap, dirty beast. Yeah. If you must know, I'm going back to Aussie. I've had enough of you poms. You're all sex mad and depraved.
0: Well, not all of us, surely.
3: No. Do you know how many times I've been molested since I arrived in this country?
0: Well, no, I don't. How many times have you been molested?
3: None. How furtive can you get?
0: Well, bon voyage and a safe didgeridoo, Judy. Well, the other guests seem to be enjoying themselves.
4: Ah, Fiona, how good to see you. How long has it been?
5: How long, Charles?
4: Yes.
5: Too long, Charles.
4: And yet, it seems so short.
5: Since we met?
4: Since we met. Was it at the bar in the Piccolo Marina in Capri? Was it at the Bercy Latoire in Paris? Was it in Sardis in New York? The Jockey Club in Rio de Janeiro?
5: No, Charles.
4: Where was it then?
5: The Wimpy Bar, Tufnell Park.
4: Ah, yes, I remember it well. From the song of the same name. That was where we said goodbye. Oh, where's it gone, Fiona? What's become of it? Is it lost? Irretrievably lost and gone?
5: Oh, I love Charles. Lost and gone.
4: Our love, Fiona. Is there nothing left between us? Must we write finis on the end of our affair?
5: We don't have to, Charles. We can start again. It must have been fate that brought us together here. Again, after all these years. Kismet has had a hand in it.
4: I know.
5: I know you know.
4: I know you know, I know.
5: Yes, I know.
4: Can we pick up where we left off?
5: Yes, Charles. Yes.
4: Oh, darling. Ask me for anything.
5: Anything?
4: Yes. Anything.
5: All right. Waiter. I'd have some turkey, a slice of ham, yes, potato salad, a pickled almond, a stick of celery.
0: Now, ladies and gentlemen, we are to be entertained by one of England's leading folk singers. But first, here is Rambling Sid Rumble.
6: Hello, my dear ears. My song tells of a fabled beast who is said to have ravaged the West Country in the distant past, and the origins of the song go back into the mists of antiquity before the talking pictures come to Pulpero. It's called the Ballad of the Loom Bogle's Boom, and goes after this fashion, jauntily but with a hint of animosity. Oh, list while I tell you of Loom Bogle's Boom, which o'er the West Country caused doubt and great gloom. It wordled the ladies and nadgered the men. Then it galloped right back to its covert again. Tooralay, tooralay, singing tooralay, tooralay, tooralay. Oh, which man will rid us of this awful scourge? The mayor of Polperro did plaintively urge. Then up stood a bogler who suitably greased. Said, I, Rufus Lackwind, will nadger this beast. Tooralay, tooralay, singing tooralay, tooralay, tooralay. Bold Rufus set out for this spot on the heath, where Loom Bogle's Boom, it did dwell underneath. He challenged the creature to a man-to-man duel, but the boom nadgered Rufus, the stupid old fool. Tooralay, tooralay, singing tooralay, tooralay, tooralay. So if any should venture out Exeter way, beware, for the ravening beast still holds sway. Look out for strange creatures, should you meet your doom. It's pretty well sure to be Loom Bogle's Boom. Tooralay, tooralay, 'cause it's pretty

0: Oh, thank you, Rambling Sid. You certainly helped to make the party go. Or at least you thinned it out a bit, anyhow. Now, which of our guests haven't I spoken to? Let's see, I've chatted to her, I've managed to avoid him, I've listened to them, that's everybody, I think. No, wait a minute. Who's that lurking behind that potted palm?
1: Oh, hello, I'm Julian, and this is my friend Sam. At about you, Dolly Oldie.
0: Oh, thank you. But why are you hiding? It's not like you two to be shy. Well, don't be strange.
2: Well, it's Jewel, Mr. Orne. Yeah. He's worried about his social bloomers.
0: The elastic gun?
1: Oh,
2: no, you see, Mr. Orne, he done a faux pas once, didn't
1: yes,
2: you, Jewel?
1: I did, yes.
2: And it's made him nervous in company.
1: Yes, it has.
2: Nervous, you see.
1: The memory of it makes me blush right to the roots of my rye.
3: Right to the roots.
2: Yes. Tell him what it was. Go on, tell him. Tell him what happened.
1: Oh, don't lie.
2: Go on, tell him.
1: No.
2: Go on, get it out in the open.
1: No. No, that, you see, the memory of my contretemps haunts me.
2: Haunts him, it does.
1: I feel I can't Varda the world in the eek again.
2: Go on, Jewel, go on.
1: No.
2: Unburden
0: now,
2: yourself.
0: Now, look, as this is the last show, don't let's have a boner contention.
2: Oh. I swear he understands every word we say. Go on, Jewel, go
1: oh,
2: on.
1: Bless
2: go on,
1: him.
2: No, go on. Well, go on.
1: Yeah, all right then. Well, see, it all started on my birthday.
2: On his birthday it started.
1: Yes.
2: That's nice presents, didn't you, Jewel?
1: Yes,
2: presents.
1: I did.
2: About the presents.
1: Yes, all right. Well, Jock. Jock, he gave me a carafe of that new aftershave lotion, Merchant and Venturer.
2: Merchant.
1: And Stan gave me a.
2: Tell him what I gave. Tell him what I gave.
1: Give us a chance.
2: Go on.
1: Yes.
2: Put yourself together. Tell him what I gave him.
1: And Stan gave me a brand new Aristotle bound in Morocco.
2: Brand new Aristotle, it was. Bound in Morocco. His old one had got dog-eared.
1: Dog-eared.
2: Hadn't it, Jewel?
1: All the corners. Yes, it had. I won't go anywhere without my work of Aristotle. Will
2: no,
1: I?
2: He won't. So I'll give him the works.
1: Yes.
2: And a tie pin with his initials on in rhinestones. Where in, now, show him, Jewel.
1: What?
2: Show him the tie pin in
1: rhinestones.
0: Here?
1: There it is.
0: Oh, yeah, very nice, too.
2: Yes.
0: Yeah. I see your initials are JML.
1: Yes. Julian M. Lestrange.
0: Ah. What's the M for?
2: Mango.
1: You trait! No, he swore he'd never tell.
2: Yeah. Mango! Mango!
1: Shut up!
2: Mango! Yeah. Mango. It's Celtic. It means lovable. Stop titivating yourself. And Julian means youthful, so in full his name means a strange but lovable young man.
0: Yeah, very appropriate.
2: Yeah, if you haven't seen the rings on his bark.
1: Yeah.
2: Anyway, that's what I give him for his jour de naissance, that's your actual French for birthday. And now comes the crux.
1: Yes, the crux is coming now.
2: Yeah, tell him what Gordon give you. Tell him what Gordon give you. Go on. Gordon.
1: Gordon.
2: Gordon, give me.
1: Gordon, give me.
2: A pair
1: a
2: of...
1: A pair.
2: Come on.
1: No. Gordon, give me a pair of jockey shorts with pub signs on them.
2: Jockey shorts with pub signs on them.
1: Yes.
2: And now we come to this party.
1: Yes, it was given my honour.
2: Given in his honour, it
1: yes.
2: was given.
1: Given.
2: Given.
1: And, of course, I wanted to look my best, so I give myself a liberal dousing with the Merchant Adventurer, and I put my best suit on.
2: Over his pants with these pub signs.
1: Signs. Yeah. So, anyway, now, I should never have done the mashed potato.
2: That's the dance.
0: Oh, I wondered, yes.
2: Yes. Should never have done it, not in these tight trousers.
1: No, no. So, anyway, cut a long story short, me... Me mohair split.
2: And before you could say Jack Robinson, we was all staring at his prospect of Whitby.
1: Yes. Weasley. Oh, the shame of it. It suffused my ache to purple.
2: It did. And from that day to this, he's never been able to face the gathering.
0: No. What a shame.
1: Well, it's not, you see, it's not for me so much, I mind, but it's the embarrassment to my wife.
0: Your wife?
1: My wife, yes.
2: Yes, we're both married.
3: Didn't you know?
0: I had no idea.
2: Oh, of course we are. And a more boner pair of Dolly Pallones you've never met. Look, here they come now. Our wives.
4: Oh, hello, I'm Julie. And this is my friend, Sandra.
2: Show your ring.
0: Wonders will never cease, but for the time being, round the horn will. So, till we meet again, from all of us, it's cheerio!
5: Cheerio! Cheerio.

Pepper's Round the Horn, starring Kenneth Horne, with Kenneth Williams, Hugh Paddick, and Betty Marsden. The scripts for the series were written by Barry Took, Johnny Mortimer, and Brian Cook. The Max Harris Group supplied the music, and I, Douglas Smith, played the announcer. Jolly good I was, too. The series was produced by John Simmons, whose naivety, not to say gullibility, made the whole thing possible.

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1: Well, we seem to have a few minutes to spare while we're rewinding the tape of Hitchhiker's Guide to the Galaxy. So in the meantime, here is the first showing of a brand new programme.
2: And now, another BBC Two programme that's of minority interest to everybody. Face the Smart Alex. Introduced, as always, by Joseph Cooper in his dummy suit.
3: Well, a very dummy hello, and welcome once again to Face the Smart Alex. And tonight on Face the Smart Alex, our special guests are TV astronomer and understudy to Southwark Rubbish Tip, Patrick Moore. A slimy, smug-looking expression. And sitting behind that, Robin Ray. And finally, one of the most respected personalities in the music business, the bacterium who gave Anthony Newley lockjaw. So that's the panel on Face the Smart Alex tonight. And first of all, Robin Ray, I'd like you to listen carefully to this piece of music. And now, could you please tell us, Robin, what an awful smart aleck you are?
4: Certainly, certainly. I hold 57 honorary degrees in music. I know every single composer who ever lived personally. And I am, in general, quite sickeningly smart and clever and the most brilliant authority on classical music ever in the entire history of civilization.
3: No, I think you're just guessing there. I'll give you a clue. It's seven words.
4: How can I be such a creep?
3: Correct, yes. 2 points to you.
1: Well, we've had complaints that this edition of Face the Smart Alex is a little too upmarket for most of BBC Two's viewer. So let's feed the programme into the BBC's special Commoner's Muck de-sophisticator machine and see what comes out.

0: Hello. Hello once again, and welcome to another edition of Junk Box Jury. My name is Noel Edmonds, but that's your problem. And here at the BBC Television Theatre in Purgatory, we're all ready to try and rehash another tired old programme from the 60s, because we can't think of any new ones. And on our panel tonight, we have four more really up-to-date 1980s-type contemporary folk of today and right now. And they are super singing star and modern-day heartthrob Frankie Avalon.
1: Hello, good evening.
0: Lead guitarist with the Tornadoes, Heinz.
1: Hello and good evening.
0: An exciting new wave artist, the man who played double bass with the Old Seekers and Grindelot.
2: Hello, good evening.
0: And finally, a man with his finger really on the pulse of the current rock scene, the assistant roadie to Pearl Carr and Teddy Johnson.
3: Hello, good evening.
0: So, that's the panel. The rules are the same as always. We play extracts from brand new, innovative ITV and BBC television programmes, and afterwards, the panel have to vote on whether the show will be a hit or an ATV comedy series. And here's the first one now. It's from ITV, a fantastically new, never thought of before, radically different pop programme. A bit.
4: 5, 4, 3, 2, 1. Yes, the weekend starts here with another edition of Ready, Steady, Go!
5: Good morning, Mr. Thrimskins.
6: Good morning, Doctor. Just take your clothes off, would you please?
5: No, I say that.
6: Oh, sorry, I'm new here.
5: Yes. All right, well, what can we do for you then, Mr. Thrimskins?
6: Well, it's my left leg, Doctor.
5: What about it?
6: Well, these last few weeks, it's been feeling a bit Scottish. All down the inside.
5: I see. Just roll up your trousers then, would you please?
6: Certainly, Doctor.
5: Not that far.
6: Sorry.
5: Yes, you're right. Look, you're starting to grow a tartan sock all down the right-hand side. And unless I'm very much mistaken, there are traces of a sporran beginning to form up here.
6: Oh, no.
5: Yes, I'm afraid it looks dangerously as if you've caught Kenneth McKellar of the knee. Tell me, does it hurt when I say Jimmy Logan is as funny as an amputated foot?
6: Oh, yes, I'm afraid it does.
5: Oh, dear.
6: What is it, Doctor? What have I got?
5: Just open your mouth wide and say, would you please?
6: Hello and welcome to the White Heron Club. We're all the same old tedious gang as usual and all ready and waiting to see the new year in.
5: Fine, again, please.
6: We've got grown men prancing round in stupid check skirts with big furry bags hanging from their waists, grown women hopping up and down like idiots over swords, and grown men and women pretending to enjoy a joke by Chick Murray. Did that tell you anything, Doctor?
5: It's as I feared, Mr. Thrimskins. You have contracted terminal hogmany.
6: Oh, my God. Is it serious?
5: No, it's too bloody silly for words.
7: Dear sir, I'd like to complain about the distorted picture being presented to wee folk up here in the Highlands.
0: Well, there we are. ITV's new one, Ready, Steady, Go. Frankie Avalon, did that do anything for you?
1: Well, to me, it didn't really seem to have quite the same flavour as the original series of Ready, Steady, Goat. In fact, I think...
0: Go.
1: Oh, sorry. Ready, Steady, Go.
0: No, I meant get out.
1: Oh, right.
0: And good riddance. A man who played double bass with the Old Seekers and Grindelot, any thoughts at all?
2: Well, I thought it seemed a bit long for a pop programme. Long and thin and made of plastic and bent at one end.
0: I think you may have been listening to the arm of your glasses by mistake.
2: Oh, sorry.
0: So let's just vote on that one, shall we? Hit or an ATV comedy? Oh, dear. The panel have voted that overwhelmingly. As we move on to our next offering...
8: There will now be a short intermission.
9: And now, from the people who brought you All the President's Men, Washington Behind Closed Doors, and Earache, comes the most sensational, most devastating, most shocking film ever to hit the screen about American politics. We present A Complete Pack of Lies.
10: Washington, 1970, and throughout the Capitol, the Nixon administration wait for the dreadful storm clouds to break.
11: Senators, generals, most trusted advisor of the president and her puppies. As you know, you've been invited to meet our leader here in the Oval Office for a very special reason. There are no corners for you to hide in.
12: Do I get to press the button now?
11: What?
12: Do I get to press the button now?
11: No, not yet, General. No, I have
12: what, now. What's the use of me being a general if I can't press the button?
11: Now, gentlemen, I would like
12: Please, look. I'll let you wear my uniform tonight.
11: Oh, well.
0: Ladies and gentlemen, the President of the United States of America.
11: Good morning, sir. Allow us to help you off with your sincerity.
0: Let me take these jowls and hang them up somewhere, sir.
13: Thank you, gentlemen, thank you. Now then, what is this emergency meeting all about? Hakim-Badovsky?
11: Oh, well, Mr. President, it seems that you're trailing rather badly in the latest set of popularity ratings.
0: Research reveals that you have an obvious disadvantage over Lyndon Baines Johnson, John Fitzgerald Kennedy, and Franklin Delano Roosevelt.
13: You mean...
11: Yes, Mr. President. I'm afraid your middle name isn't nearly silly enough.
13: No.
11: We've also gone into very careful research on this one, Mr. President. In fact, the Vice President himself bravely volunteered to be the first guinea pig. However, I'm afraid he's...
13: He's Spiro T. Agnew?
11: I'm afraid so, sir. A malfunction in the process gave him silly first and last name... left his middle name untouched.
0: Late last night, however, our boffins produced this, sir. The Acme Silly Presidential Middle Name Simulation Computer. Switch it on and let's see what it comes up with.
7: Richard Bingo Nixon.
13: No, not quite right, no.
7: Richard Snigsby Nixon.
13: Oh, that's terrible. Isn't there anything that suits me at all?
7: Richard Watergate Scandal Nixon.
13: I think we'll switch it off now.
7: Richard Millstone Round the Neck of the American People Nixon.
13: Now, General, will
7: Richard,
13: you please...
7: Richard Biggest Crook in the White House Nixon. Richard Norman...
13: Oh, I am sorry. The grenade slipped.
11: Well, which are you going to choose, Mr. President?
13: Oh, well, let's see. What were the last two?
11: Richard Millstone Round the Neck of the American People Nixon and Richard Biggest Crook in the White House Nixon.
13: Millstone and White House. That gives me an idea. I'll take one bit from each. Let's just write it down. There we are. That looks innocent enough, doesn't it?
12: Stonehouse?
13: Yeah. Nothing sinister about that.
0: Alan Freeman, you're not in fact on this program, but that may just be wishful thinking. What did you think about that one? Alan Freeman?
14: Oh, sorry, I thought I was dead.
0: Oh, yes, I beg your pardon. So you are, my mistake. So, another... There. Now on to something a little more nostalgic. A re-release of an old LWT show.
15: This is the dawning of the age of Aquarius. Age of Aquarius.
16: Good evening and welcome to Aquarius, the arts programme that makes Aquarius look boring. I would have been Russell Hart if it was still legal. In today's profile on comedy, we visit the new one-night show at Her Majesty's Theatre by Siberian salt mine workers in aid of people all over the world who are, for one reason or another, Oxbridge comedy geniuses. Also, later on in the show, Wither Rowan Atkinson. A blast furnace manufacturer shows how it's possible. But first, the art. Sitting next to me now is a dirty plastic Mac, partly occupied by Mr. Horace Mouthdribble of a London borough we won't mention in case it puts the local residents off going round the back of Sainsbury's ever again.
17: There you
16: are. Fine. Now, one understands you've just secured a very substantial grant from the Arts Council. A grant, in fact, for you to develop under the patronage of the said council the activities of the dirty old man as a significant art form. Now tell me, what Luca Gobbling project are you engaged on at present?
17: Molesting the Royal Ballet.
16: Molesting the Royal Ballet?
17: Yeah, yeah.
16: I see. Now, to a layman such as we won't go into that, the aesthetic concepts of touching up a major national dance troupe are still a little blurred, so perhaps we could just take a look now at this extract from one of your performances at Sadler's Wells.

0: doing all this?
1: Come on, come on. That's quite enough of that.
2: Absolutely fascinating. Well, I'm sure viewers watching in radio only would love to know what you actually did there.
3: 10 years.
2: Now, more recently, one gathers, you've been engaged on another work.
3: Oh, yeah, yeah. I believe this one combines a greater degree of delimitation in the psycho-automatic explanation of post-Picabian free expression.
2: And this is?
3: Taking the Doily Car Opera Company upstairs for a nice time.
2: Yes, this, by any standards, must rank as a pretty ambitious opus.
3: Oh, yeah,
2: In view of the fact that you live in a bungalow.
3: Quite.
2: So now, Mr. Mouthdribble, let's move on to some of the critical notices you received at the time for that performance, and I quote, Mr. Mouthdribble's attempts to offer the Prospect Theatre Company a nice bag of sweeties. Terrible, the Daily Telegraph. Awful, the Financial Times. And nominable, the Guardian.
3: Here, this one here liked it.
2: Oh, yes, the Chocolate and Confectioner's Chronicle. Mr. Mouthdribble gives a whole new meaning to Macintosh's Rolo. Now, look, Mr. Mouthdribble, or may I call you, are you in any way worried by somewhat widespread alarm that you're being paid vast sums of public money despite the rather smutty nature of your activities?
3: Oh, not at all, yes.
4: Thank you, Angela. And I think if we move fast, we've just got time to fit in another quick one. This is from the BBC, and let's see what you think of this.
5: Hello, and welcome to David Vine shouting into a microphone at the Crystal Palace National Sports and Show Off Your Body Centre, where once again butch men from all over their girlfriends have gathered to flaunt huge great lumps of flesh at the camera in another sparkling holiday edition of The Superstars.
6: And taking part in Superstars tonight are Cruyff Ötze, the celebrated Dutch marathon cyclist and current holder of the sore parts of his bottom. Oos Bootskenhoog, the famous 22-year-old Belgian boxing champion from Bruges, whose neck is 8 inches wider than his head. Gladbach Worms, the controversial Westphalian bobsleigh supremo who wrestles bulldozers and cracks nuts by coughing very loudly. Coca-Cola Yamiki Hemengrun, the crack 22-year-old Skittles ace from Finland, whose vital statistics are 23 stone, 18 stone, 22 stone, and who does press-ups by lying on his back and pushing the world up and down. And Gratz Turda, the 15-year-old infant beggarman neighbor prodigy from Czechoslovakia, as strong as an ox and almost half as nice smelling. Grok Volgodonsk, the world-famous 25-year-old Romanian tug-of-war team, rumoured by some to be the world's most athletic lover and currently married to a trampoline. Mel Paparelli, the celebrated American fag cards ace from Springfield, Missouri, holder of 857 Butchness titles, and in his spare time, Mount Rushmore. Least but by no means last, Britain's very own superstar from Hamburg, Kevin David sportswear promoter tax exile. The 22-year-old soccer nonpareil who exercises every morning by jogging 25 miles around his bank balance. And finally, also from Britain, champion Joe Buckner impersonator for 6 years running, Brian Jacks, the judo and karate masochist who keeps himself in regular agonizing pain by frying his feet in hot Mazola cooking oil. And also has regular workouts in the gym every day underneath the business end of a 73-ton power driver. Yes, these are the men who are going to compete tonight for the title of World Superstar 1979.
5: So there we are. Well, the first 18 events were won by foreigners, so we're not going to show them. Instead, you join us now in the gym, where Brian Jacks is now up on the parallel bars and taking part in an event that he has now made his own. Viciously whipping yourself across the back with a piece of thick copper wire. As used in training by all thick coppers. Absolutely amazing stamina, this, from the 22-year-old Caucasian Homo sapiens here. 485, and he's already way in front of the others. But I was talking to one of his muscles earlier on, and he told me Jax's biggest ambition is to shatter his own personal record of 4,000,000,007 lashes, which you'll remember he set up in Helsinki last year, shortly before being admitted to the local mortuary for observation. Well, he's still got a long way to go. In the meantime, over to the racetrack at Ron Pickering.
0: Hello, this is Ron Pickering here at the start of the 500 metres, and there seems to be a slight hold-up at the moment. Bang.
1: And they're off! And it's Turner in the lead. The plucky Tails Edge I'll check is in the lead, followed by the 25-year-old flesh-coloured plantigrade from Bronsk in the centre lane. Then comes the skin-coloured primate from the Netherlands and Coca-Cola, the sinewy two-armed fin on the outside. So now it's the 5-foot-10-inch mammal now. The 5-foot-10-inch mammal followed closely by the multicellular Romanian with no hair on the palms of his hands. And here comes the chordate now. The powerful Finnish vertebrate is pushing ahead now, ahead of the endoskeletal quadricentenarian from near the Carpathian banks of the River Olt. But here comes the non-reptilian. The brawny 6-foot Missouri foodivore is streaking ahead now, and he looks certain to win this race without any shadow of a doubt. Exploded! What terribly bad luck. Incredibly bad luck. Paparelli has exploded there just as he was coming up to the last bend. And what a shame. This after such a promising start to the season by the American here. I think he'd only previously exploded in something like 8 of his 20 events, 3 of which only involved his head blowing up, so he was still able to keep running. So what a pity then. A tremendously gifted athlete. And if only he could just conquer this weakness for spontaneous detonation, I'm sure he could really get somewhere. Well, now over to David Vine shouting from the swimming baths.
5: And as you join us here in the Superstars freestyle relay, it's Ulster out in front by a mile. Then come Worms, Bootskin Hoog, and our own Kevin David sportswear promoter Tex Exile, who is, it must be admitted, suffering from a very unfair handicap in this event in being British. But it's definitely Ulster now in the lead as they come now. Oh, no, I don't believe it. I do not believe this at all. One more length to go. We have the race in the palm of his hand, and Ulster has undergone a radical spiritual conversion just at the last turn. Instead of retaining the breaststroke in the left-hand lane, he's converted to Brahmanism, shaved his head, and is now handing out pamphlets about the Hindu belief in the cycle of life or samsara to the other competitors. Oh, what an upset here. And I'm afraid this has completely ruined the Dutchman's chances of a win in this event now. So over now to Ron Pickering in the gym.
0: And the tragic news here in the gym is that Brian Jacks has lost his chance of beating his own world whip the skin off your back record. We've never seen a disappointment like it. He was up to 4,000,000,003 strokes. Just 4 more self-inflicted stinging cuts across the back to go. And then disaster struck. Jacks turned into a moth. I think it's fair to say it took everyone by complete surprise here. He just formed himself into a pupa, recomposed his molecular structure inside the chrysalis, and then emerged almost immediately as a bagworm moth and fluttered away. Well, Jack's wife is, in fact, here in the crowd tonight, so let's go straight over for a word with her now. Mrs. Bagworm, have you any comment to make at all about your husband's decision to opt for insect metamorphosis there?
7: Well, as a matter of fact, there is something I've been wanting to get off my chest for some time now.
0: And what's that?
8: Eric Powd of Croydon.

0: bombing that epic film score. Sorry.
1: Well, well, Mr. Croydon, it's certainly a surprise to see your face in these parts.
2: Oh, no, yes.
1: Shouldn't it be on your head?
2: Well, the suspension's gone on me car, see?
1: Oh, I see, yes. Now, tell me, how have you been keeping?
2: Embalming fluid.
1: Well, welcome to Crystal Palace anyway. Now tell us, what race have you been taking part in today?
2: The final of the women's 100 metres, mate.
1: But they don't allow men in that.
2: I know, the qualifying event was murder.
1: Isn't he a panic? Well, I gather you had a hard time of it in the gymnasium.
2: Yeah, yeah, I was held up for a long time in the weightlifting.
1: What by?
2: A truss.
1: Well, thank you very much there, Eric Purcell.
2: Yeah, yeah. And I used to play a lot of cricket once, you know. Oh. Only I was disciplined for whacking the umpire below the belt with my bat.
1: And what did you get for that?
2: Two boundaries. Yes. Here, I get a lot of these off scrap dealers, you know.
3: Will you shift your grotty little skeleton out of here before I shove this microphone right up
4: there? So, very quickly now, Hines, did you enjoy that at all?
2: Well, personally, I thought it smacked too much of the former radio show, The Burtish Way. So I'd vote an ATV comedy.
4: Oh, dear. Well, that's a very great shame, because I have to tell you, I'm afraid, that we do, in fact, have with us tonight the Burkis Way's closing credits.
5: Oh, no.

that seasonal edition of Eric Purdy's Croydon's Easter special, you heard the voices of me, the two other blokes, and a well-built young lady. The Easter Parade of Insults was written and enjoyed by two young men who were not doctors and didn't go to Cambridge. And the egg they laid was hatched and produced by a man with glasses, most of which are now empty. See you again next Easter, folks. Till then, happy dynamic living!

0: The Burkers team with their own seasonal brand of good cheer. But now the second half of today's Comedy Bill.
1: The Hitchhiker's Guide to the Galaxy by Douglas Adams, starring Peter Jones as the book.

0: somewhere in the shady part of the Milky Way, just outside a small bluish star, orbited by a few damp planets of dubiously desirable habitation, there is a tiny hole in the electromagnetic airspace. To plug this void in the continuum, the inscrutable monoliths of the collapsing star system of Radio 4 Light Entertainment occasionally employ a tiny, imperceptible device known as the Birkis Way. The Hitchhiker's Guide to the Galaxy defines this as a program of infinite tedium, which gets cheap laughs by doing pathetic parodies of other, much more successful shows. Its impressions are notoriously unrecognizable. This one, for instance, sounds absolutely nothing like me. And as if that weren't bad enough, it invariably ends in a silly fashion just when you least...
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0: it's for you. It's your dinner. It's called Cupboard Love. Cupboard Love's different. 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See this foil pouch? Keeps it moist and squeezy. That's right. It's a new kind of cat food. Moist. It's good for you. Like it?
1: New Cupboard Love. What the well-cared-for cat has for dinner.
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1: What are you doing this evening? Is Penny coming around?
2: Yes, we're going to the pictures.
1: Doubt if you'll make it.
2: Why?
1: She'll be too busy listening to Anne. And you to A Life of Bliss. Being the biography of a shy young bachelor with Diana Churchill, Colin Gordon, Petula Clark, Moira Lister, and Percy Edwards. A further episode in the life story of David Alexander Bliss, better known to us as George Cole.
2: Listening to Anne?
1: Well, listening to all her news.
2: About what?
1: Our newly arrived neighbor.
2: Neighbor?
1: You don't mean Anne hasn't told you about it?
2: Not a word.
1: Must be an oversight. I've heard about nothing else. A merry young widow, to wit, Mrs. Blair.
2: Oh, I wonder why she's moved here.
1: To woo. Well, that's the rumor, anyway. Yeah, have you seen my slippers anywhere? They should be under this chair.
2: Psyche. Tony's slippers. Come on, come on. Where are they?
1: No, it's all right. They were here all the time.
2: For once. Where were we? Oh, yes, the new neighbor. What day did she arrive?
1: What night was supper late?
2: Night before last.
1: That was the day Mrs. Blair moved her furniture in.
2: Why, did Anne give her a helping hand?
1: No, just kept a watching brief. If brief's the word I want, she's got a complete inventory.
2: Oh, nonsense. Anne's not interested in the neighbors?
1: Oh, my dear chap, I appreciate your loyalty for your sister, but there's no such woman.
2: No?
1: Good gracious, no. There are several different types, of course. You even get the woman who's quite open about it. She sits firmly at the window. There's a self-conscious type who hovers in the background. The furtive type, you know, the one you see peering out from behind the curtains.
2: Why, well, I've never seen Anne.
1: She's the expert type. They've got it down to a fine art. It's perfectly natural.
2: Natural?
1: Women are naturally inquisitive. They like to know about people. All about them. Especially about other women.
2: I wonder why.
1: So they can tell other women all about them. And that's what Anne will be doing tonight.
2: What, telling Penny all about Mrs. Blair?
1: Well, not quite all, apparently. I gather there's some mystery as to exactly who she's wooing. Still, that's only an added relish.
2: Well, how do you mean?
1: Well, a touch of mystery makes it all the more interesting. So there you are. I doubt if you'll get to the picture.
2: Oh, that'll be Penny now.
3: All right, I'll go.
2: Oh, thanks, Anne. We won't have to hurry. We've only got 10 minutes to get there.
1: You're still not convinced?
2: Why, did you expect me to be? Quite apart from anything else, it was Penny who suggested going.
4: Really, Anne? When did you move in?
3: The day before yesterday.
2: Hello, Penny.
4: Oh, hello, darling. Hello, Tony.
1: Hello there.
2: Well, we've got exactly 10 minutes to get there.
4: Yes, I know. What's she like, Anne?
3: She seems charming.
4: Oh, yeah. Of course, I haven't told you about...
3: Oh, what? Still, I don't want to make you late.
4: Oh, that's all right. We've got hours yet.
3: Well, come into the kitchen with me.
4: Oh, I'd love to.
3: She's got some beautiful furniture.
1: Mm-hmm. Well, now that you're in for the evening, how about a game of cribbage?
2: Well,
1: it's all right. I'm only pulling your leg. I won't say I told you so, but you must admit I was right.
2: Apparently.
1: There's nothing they like better than a good old gossip.
2: I know. It's even better than the pictures.
3: I only wish Mrs. Blair would hurry up and marry her mystery man.
2: Why? Have you got a personal interest?
3: Definitely. She keeps borrowing Tony to do odd jobs for her.
2: Well, only once.
3: Twice.
2: Well, even so, it could be worse. Neighbors usually borrow the lawnmower.
3: She borrowed both. And I've only got one of them back.
2: Well, how do you mean?
3: Tony's still around there.
2: I see. Still, it must be awfully difficult for a woman living alone.
3: On the contrary, it couldn't have been easier. He volunteered. Not that I mind, only... Well, she puts on the most awful act.
2: What, for Tony's benefit?
3: Mm.
2: What sort of act?
3: Oh, the helpless female. You weren't here the evening she came round, were you?
2: No.
3: She had a wonderful line.
2: Now, what was that?
3: Where would we be without men?
2: Oh, gosh, did you really say that?
3: She really said it.
2: Oh, without the flicker of an eyelid?
3: Well, all the flickering of a silent picture. Her performance wasn't much better either.
2: Well, I say, you have got it in for her.
3: It's not her fault. She's just too old for the part.
2: Oh, come now, Anne.
3: Oh, dear, I don't mean it unkindly, really. I don't, but... Well, she must be about...
2: About your age?
3: I'd put her a year or two younger. There, now, you couldn't be nicer than that, could you?
2: Well, actually, I'm surprised at Tony falling for it.
3: You're forgetting she's an attractive woman.
2: Is she?
3: Well, isn't she?
2: Well, I wouldn't have said she was.
3: Tony was pretty guarded, too. He definitely thought she was attractive that night.
2: Now, did he say so?
3: No, but his eyes spoke volumes, all uncensored.
2: Well, you're obviously joking. Tony's only got eyes for you.
3: Don't be so silly. They're positively nomadic.
2: Nomadic?
3: Perpetually wandering.
2: Not seriously.
3: No, just instinctively.
2: And it doesn't worry you?
3: Not a bit. It worries Tony, though. He got quite cross when I teased him about Mrs. Blair.
2: Why, what did you say?
3: Nothing, really. It's an explosive subject.
2: Well, I say, thanks for the tip.
3: Oh, don't be silly. It's safe enough for you. Men love to compare notes.
2: About women?
3: Yes. And that's something no wife should mind. Well, they're comparing notes. They're safe enough.
2: Well, I wouldn't dream of it.
3: You'll never be accepted as one of the chaps unless you do.
2: Perhaps not, but... Well, I wouldn't know how to begin.
3: Pretty girl, old boy, eh?
2: And that's all?
3: That, plus a lot of elbow work.
2: A lot of elbow?
3: You have to keep on digging the other chap in the ribs.
2: Whatever for?
3: Well, I suppose it's based on the principle that actions speak louder than words.
2: Is it essential?
3: Vital, especially in your case.
2: Why?
3: You wouldn't know the words.
2: What words?
3: Oh, see what I mean?
2: How do we get on to this, anyway?
3: Tony and Helen Blair.
2: Helen?
3: Yes, didn't you know?
2: No, I didn't, actually. I can't understand why he should get angry just because you teased him.
3: That's easy. He suffers from a strange delusion that I don't trust him with other women.
2: But you do, really?
3: Well, of course I do. Tony's a typical family man. He likes his home, loves his food, and adores his car. He's secretly proud of his children. And just occasionally, on a particularly good day, when both the car and the children have behaved beautifully, he'll sit back after an unusually good meal in a nice warm room and quite suddenly remember he's got a wife.
2: Well, that's terrible.
3: That's nice. And that's Tony.
2: Well, there you are. You've got nothing to worry about.
3: Oh, for goodness sake, you're as bad as he is. I know there's nothing to worry about, and I'm glad he's helping her out. Well, she is attractive.
2: Well, what difference does that make?
3: All the difference.
2: Oh, gosh, well, I see what you're getting at now. You think that's why...
3: There's Tony now. In here, darling.
5: With you in a second.
2: No, I'm sure you're wrong. That isn't why he's helping out.
3: It is, you know. Men can never resist a pretty face. History proves that.
2: For example?
3: Her namesake, Helen of Troy.
2: Well, I can't see Mrs. Blair launching 1,000 ships.
3: You never know. She might go one better. When you first move into a house, there are 1,001 jobs to do.
2: Yes, and that's why Tony's helping out. Not because she's attractive.
3: You wouldn't say that if you've been here at the launching.
2: Launching?
3: Where would we be without men? Only a pretty face could get away with that. You'll get away with that.
2: What's the matter?
3: I thought I heard Alexander. I think I'd better go and see. He's reached the stage when he tries to fling everything out of the cot, including himself. Oh, there you are, dear. Back in a second.
6: Hello, David.
2: Hello, Tony.
6: Oh, back's a bit stiff. I've been putting up a permit for Mrs. Blair. My good deed for the day.
2: Well, I should think she's jolly grateful.
6: Well, she ought to be. I've certainly done my duty as a neighbour.
2: I know. Anne said you'd been launching out.
6: Yeah.
2: Helping out.
6: What else did she say?
2: Nothing.
6: Sure?
2: Positive. Why?
6: I was wondering about the launching.
2: Oh, it's no good asking. No good asking me about that. I wasn't here.
6: Weren't here?
2: You're not for the launching.
6: I can't be concentrating.
2: Where would we be without men?
6: What's wrong with you?
2: Nothing's wrong.
6: It must be me. Now, let's start again. Remember when I came into the room?
2: Distinctly.
6: You said Anne had told you something. Remember?
2: That you were helping out.
6: No.
2: Oh, I see what you mean. You want to know why I said launching out.
6: Yes.
2: Oh, well, that's easy.
6: I'm glad.
2: Well, we've just been talking about the other Helen.
6: The other Helen?
2: Yes, you know, the one that launched 1,000 jobs. Yeah, launched 1,000 ships.
6: You may know what you're talking about, but it's Greek to me.
2: Well, that's rather good.
6: What?
2: Well, Helen of Blair was Greek. You, Helen of Troy.
6: I'm beginning to understand.
2: Oh, jolly good.
6: Helen Blair, the pretty face that launched me into 1,000 jobs.
2: Well, you never know. It might be 1,000 and... Oh, no.
6: Too late now.
2: No, I mean, it wasn't Anne. I'm the one that said that.
6: Said what?
2: That you'd be launched into 1,000 jobs.
6: Oh, did you indeed?
2: Yes, I did. Not that I blame you.
6: Blame me?
2: Pretty woman, old boy, eh?
6: Must you do that?
2: Why, I'm only digging you in the ribs.
6: I know, but is it essential?
2: Well, vital, especially for me.
6: What are you raving about?
2: Why, I don't know the words.
1: will hum the tune.
2: I haven't the faintest idea what you mean.
1: Stalemate. Oh, I'm going out.
2: Why? What have I said?
1: Enough. Do you know how long Anne and I have been married? 10 years. You'd think that she'd trust me by now. But no.
2: Oh, but yes.
1: Oh, for heaven's sake. I'm going out.
3: Oh, hello, dear. We keep meeting in doorways.
1: I'm taking steps to remedy that.

0: You were wrong. It's just as explosive for me.
1: Oh, dear.
0: Honestly, it was a bad day for everybody when I let my flat. I'm always causing trouble.
1: Not this time. It takes two to make a row. It'd be ridiculous to quarrel over Mrs. Blair. I don't feel strongly about her.
0: So what will you do?
1: If he says anything, I shall agree with him. That's bound to leave him speechless.

0: never been so angry in my life. Never.
1: Why? What's happened?
0: I was struggling home with my shopping. I couldn't get on a bus. When guess who went sailing past in the car?
1: Tony?
0: Yes. And guess who was sitting beside him? A merry widow.
1: Mrs. Blair?
0: In person and in comfort. Where's Tony?
1: Why, I've only just come in myself.
0: Just wait till I see him. Just wait.
1: Oh, hello. Oh, Psyche's come to see what's going on.
0: I'm going on.
1: Oh, no. Just a second, Anne. Remember what you said the other day? It'd be ridiculous to have a row over Mrs. Blair.
0: It's got nothing to do with Mrs. Blair. I'd feel the same whoever it was.
1: What?
0: Completely unreasonable. Oh, I'm sorry, Poppet. The storm's over.
1: Oh, jolly good. And you won't say anything to Tony?
0: It's going to be awfully difficult.
1: But you'll try.
0: I'll count 10 before I speak.
1: You think 10 will be enough?
0: I'll start counting now. I must go and get on with my ironing. Perhaps I'll feel better when I've scorched his shirt.
1: Probably.
0: Oh, dear. I've just remembered the iron's not working. Tony's been promising to look at it for days. Now, if it had been Mrs. Blair's iron...
1: 1, 2, 3, 4, 5.
0: Thank you.
1: Anytime. Yeah, would you like me to look at it?
0: Could you? I mean, do you know anything about irons?
1: Oh, good gracious, yes. I've mended my own often enough. I'm quite an expert.
0: Then why did you have to mend it so often?
1: Well, that's a good one. No, but seriously.
0: It's all right. I'm only teasing. I'd be more than grateful. Let me see. I saw the screwdriver in here somewhere. Oh, yes, there it is. Look, on the windowsill. I'll go and get the iron.
1: Right, off. On the windowsill? Where? Oh, yes, that is.
2: Hello, dear boy.
1: Oh, hello, Tony.
2: I suppose you haven't seen that sword. Oh, good gracious.
1: Why?
2: That's what I've come in for, the screwdriver. Thanks, old boy. You weren't using it, were you?
1: Well, yes, I...
2: Well, 5 minutes, you can have it back. I gave Mrs. Blair a lift home and landed myself with another job.
1: Oh, good heavens. So that's where you've been?
2: Yes, putting up another permit. Thanks for the screwdriver.
1: Oh, gosh. Just a second, Tony. Tony! Oh, dear. Now we're really in for a storm. Yes, and a thunderstorm at that. Oh, what on earth can we do? Well, don't be silly. I can't creep under a chair.
0: Here you are. Here's the iron. Where's Tony?
1: Tony?
0: Yes, I heard his voice.
1: I was afraid of that. Afraid of that? Waking Alexander.
0: Where is he?
1: Asleep in his cot. Oh, where's Tony? Oh, he just popped out to get some cigarettes.
0: Oh, I see. What's Psyche doing under the chair?
1: No, she's afraid of the thunder. Oh. I mean the...
0: Thunder?
1: You in the distance.
0: What are you talking about? It's a lovely evening now.
1: Well, that's funny. I could have sworn I heard you rumbling.
0: Did Tony tell you he was going for cigarettes?
1: Yes. Why?
0: There's a packet on the mantelpiece.
1: Oh, gosh, is there?
0: Yes, there is, and he's supposed to be cutting down.
1: Oh, he's obviously forgotten about that.
0: About what? Cutting down?
1: No, about the other pelmet. The other package.
0: What's the matter? Is there something I ought to know?
1: Quite the reverse. No, nothing. I'll have a shot at mending the iron.
0: It's awfully sweet of you.
1: Pleasure. Now, let's see. Where's the screwdriver? Yeah, on second thoughts, I think I'll leave it to Tony.
0: Why?
1: Well, he's a handyman.
0: Nonsense. It takes him all his time to mend a few.
1: No, I'd rather not do it, honestly, Anne. It's a tricky job.
0: So?
1: Well, I might make a mess of it.
0: I seem to remember somebody saying he was an expert.
1: Well, there you are. That's the man you want.
0: That's the man. That's the man I've got.
1: Well, that's all right, then. You don't need me.
0: It was you.
1: I said I was an expert.
0: Yes, you did.
1: Oh, gosh. How conceited can you get?
0: Where's Tony really gone?
1: I told you.
0: All right, we'll leave that and turn to something else.
1: Oh, jolly good.
0: Where's the screwdriver gone?
1: Yeah, that's a turn for the worse. I had it a moment ago. I must have put it down somewhere.
0: Where?
1: God, this is ridiculous. It must be here. I actually had it in his hand.
0: Oh, for goodness.
1: In my hand.
0: It's perfectly obvious that Tony's got it.
1: Tony? Well, why should Tony want a screwdriver?
0: To put up the other pelmet.
1: Oh, dear. So you've guessed?
0: About 10 minutes ago.
1: I'm sorry.
0: I don't blame you. I blame Tony. Gone to get some cigarettes, indeed. Such a futile excuse.
1: No, I suppose so.
0: Surely he could do better than that.
1: Well, I'm sure he could. Oh, no, you're wrong. It wasn't Tony's idea. It was mine.
0: Don't be ridiculous.
1: No, it was, really.
0: He's always getting you to make excuses for him.
1: Yes, but not this time, honestly. It was entirely my idea. There you are. There's Tony. If you don't believe me, ask him.
0: I will.

0: Not directly, though. That'd be too easy.
1: What will you ask him?
0: Whether he's got the cigarette.
1: He won't know what you're talking about.
0: In that case, I'll be the first to admit I was wrong.
2: Ah, hello there.
0: Oh, hello, dear. Did you get them all right?
1: Get what?
0: Your cigarette.
1: Cigarettes?
0: David said you popped out to get some.
2: Oh, my cigarette. Oh, yes. So sorry, I'd forgotten for a second. Yes, I got them all right.
1: That's impossible. You can't have done. Meaning what?
0: That you've been found out again. I'm not going to lose my temper in front of David, but I suggest we have an early night.
2: An early night?
0: We must get some relief.
1: Yes. I'm afraid it's all my fault. That goes without saying. Go on. Well, it's rather a long story. Make it as short as possible. I was a good chap. I must get some sleep. Well, it all started because Anne saw you and Mrs. Blair in the car.
2: Oh, for heaven's sake, what's wrong with that? The poor woman was struggling along with her shopping.
1: So was Anne. Oh.
2: Oh, dear, I see.
1: She was in rather a mood about it.
2: I know exactly the mood you mean, murderous.
1: Well, it's quite understandable.
2: Well, of course it is, bless her heart.
1: Why, I didn't want to, well... To...
2: Pour oil on troubled water, so you invented the cigarette story, yes, I see. Oh, well, I'd better go make my peace.
1: No, just a second, Tony.
2: What?
1: Did you really get some cigarettes?
2: Well, of course not.
1: Then why on earth say you had?
2: Well, you were obviously covering up for something, so I played along.
1: Yes, but why?
2: Force of habit, I suppose. See you later. Much later.
1: Oh, I should stay under there if I were you. There's another one blowing up. Even bigger.
2: What are you doing this evening? Is Penny coming round?
1: Yes, we're going to the pictures. Yeah, the same picture.
2: Same?
1: Yes, you know, the one we were going to a week or so ago. It's come round to another cinema.
2: Oh, gee. Oh, well, let's hope you make it this time.
1: Oh, don't worry, we will. Oh, by the way, I didn't get a chance to ask you at breakfast. Has it blown over yet?
2: What?
1: The storm.
2: Oh, with Anne, you mean? Mm. Oh, it never amounted to much.
1: Honestly?
2: Oh, good gracious, no. I put a stop to that in three short sentences.
1: Oh, gosh, what were they?
2: I've been taken in by Mrs. Blair, taken my darling wife for granted, and would she like me to mend the iron?
1: Well, I say, that's a pretty strong line.
2: Oh, you've got to put your foot down sometime. That reminds me. Would you do me a favour? I've left a hammer and a pair of pliers round there. Pop round and fetch them.
1: When, huh?
2: Yes, would you?
1: Well, it's a bit difficult for me. I've never really met Mrs. Blair.
2: Well, it's impossible for me.
1: Well, because of Anne?
2: Well, there's an even stronger reason.
1: What's that?
2: Another pilmit.
1: Oh, dear.
2: Mm. I didn't say I'd do it, but she's probably expecting me to. Pop round, there's a good chap.
1: All right, then.
2: You're a splendid fella.
1: Oh, if Penny arrives, would you tell her where I've gone?
2: Yes, of course. What time's your film?
1: 7:05.
2: Oh. Oh, well, never mind. It's bound to come round again. You know what you're fetching, don't you?
1: A hammer and a pair of... Come round again.
2: Yeah. Dickens of a job, these permits.
1: That settles it. You'll have to go yourself.
2: Now, don't be silly. I'm only pulling your leg.
1: Well, I'm not so sure. What happens if you put on her helpless female act?
2: There's only one answer to that. You're the helpless male. And don't forget you've got the advantage over her.
1: Advantage?
2: It's no act.
1: No, but seriously, what shall I say?
2: Oh, you don't know one end of a hammer from another. You're all fingers and bruised thumbs. That sort of thing, you know. You'll find that's quite a useful tip when you and Penny finally get married. It's a wise husband who lets his wife think he's more of a handicap than a handy man.
1: Well, I can't see what you stand to gain.
2: More of a chance to read your paper. If you don't start as you mean to go on, you'll never stop.
1: Oh, I'm anything but a handyman when it comes to woodwork. It takes me all my time to saw a piece in half.
2: Well, there you are. You've got nothing to fear from pelmet number three. You'll be back before you can say chisel.
1: Well, let's hope so, anyway. Hammer and pliers.
2: Come on, cheer up. It's in a good cause. After all, if you weren't going for me, you know what Anne and I would be doing.
1: Going for each other?
2: Hammer and tongs.

0: I've rung the bell.
1: Oh, good evening.
0: Oh, good evening. I believe my brother-in-law left some tools here.
1: Ah, now you must be David.
0: Yes.
1: Yes, I've heard all about you from Tony and Anne. Do come in. What were they, do you know?
0: The tools.
1: Yes.
0: Oh, a hammer and tongs. You'll have and a pair of pliers.
1: I adore your little dog. But then I adore all dogs. They're so loyal, aren't they?
0: No, man's best friend.
1: Would she like a bone?
0: Oh, no, thank you. She's just had her supper. Yep. I'm having trouble with my friend.
1: Well, I'll see what I can find in a moment. Tony's been absolutely wonderful, you know. In here.
0: Oh, after you.
1: Oh, thank you. As a matter of fact, I was just coming round to throw myself on his mercy yet again.
0: Really?
1: Yes, really. Still, perhaps you will come to my rescue. I hate asking, but I'm used to having a man about the house.
0: Oh, I'm afraid it's no good asking me. I'd be more of a handicap than a husband.
1: I wasn't proposing.
0: Oh, then a handyman. I'm absolutely hopeless.
1: Oh, me too. Ah, here's the hammer.
0: Oh, jolly good.
1: But then you expect women to be hopeless.
0: Well, I'm afraid I'm the same when it comes to woodwork.
1: Woodwork?
0: Oh, good gracious, yes. Takes me all my time to saw a woman in half. Saw a piece in half.
1: Oh, I can't believe that.
0: Well, believe me, it's true.
1: The pliers?
0: Oh, thank you. I don't know one end of a pelmet from another. You're one end of a hammer from another.
1: Well, you're holding it by the right end.
0: Oh, more luck than judgment.
1: I think you're just pretending.
0: Well, I'm not, honestly. I can't cope with the simplest job.
1: Not even mending a fuse?
0: Oh, that's different. I'm quite an expert at things electrical.
1: Well, that's what I want you to do.
0: What?
1: Mend a fuse.
0: Oh, well, I thought... I walked into that, didn't I? I mean, that is, I'm in rather a hurry.
1: Oh, it'd only take you a second, and I'd be eternally grateful.
0: Oh, all right, then.
1: I'm sorry to ask you, but I'd never do it myself. I've got nothing working upstairs.
0: No, I know just how you feel. I mean...
1: Look, the fuses are out here in the hall, up there in that little box thing, fuse wire and a brand new screwdriver. I'm sorry to be such a nuisance.
0: You're not.
1: I'm afraid I am.
0: Nonsense.
1: Well, I won't be from now on. I've had the most wonderful news today. My fiancé is coming back from Scotland. Oh, shall I hold the steps?
0: No, please.
1: Perhaps you know him, Robert Farley.
0: No, I can't say I do.
1: Oh, he's very much the handyman.
0: Oh, gosh, really?
1: Oh, good gracious, yes.
0: Well, I say, that is wonderful news. Go on, in you go.
2: There you are at last. What on earth have you been doing?
0: Mending a fuse.
2: What, for over half an hour?
0: Well, I couldn't find which one...
2: Well, never mind that now. Penny's waiting for you in there.
0: Oh, right.
2: I should throw your hat in first.
0: has she been waiting long?
2: Practically since you left.
0: Well, I'll throw my coat and gloves in as well.
2: Well, as you keep your coat on, you may be in for an icy reception.
0: Well, I doubt it. She's bound to understand when she knows where I've been.
2: You can't tell her where you've been.
0: I can't?
2: Afraid not. I didn't want Anne to know, so I said you'd taken Psyche for a walk.
0: Oh, dear. That does make it difficult. I haven't got a leg to stand on.
2: That's something you'll have to learn when you're married. How to get by without an excuse.
0: Well, you can only say you're sorry.
2: Well, it's not what you say. It's the way you look that gets them.
0: The way you look?
2: Oh, definitely.
0: Well, you might tell me about it.
2: Oh, now, just a second. You don't need me to tell you how to get round Penny.
0: Well, any help would be gratefully received.
2: Well, it's a bit embarrassing. I'll give you a clue. Women have a strong maternal instinct.
0: Ah, I see. Throw in my hat and put on my rompers.
2: Well, metaphorically speaking, yes.
0: I was joking.
2: Ever heard of the little boy look?
0: Yes, but I don't know what it meant.
2: Well, it's a sort of visual baby talk.
0: Oh, gosh, is that how you get round, Anne?
2: We'll draw a veil over that.
0: A thick veil.
2: Aren't you going to be late for your film?
0: Oh, good gracious, I was forgetting. Well, we're going to miss the beginning anyway.
2: No, go on, quickly, in you go. And don't forget, you've been taking Psyche for a walk. Sorry about that, but it's the first thing I thought of.
0: Well, I had the same trouble yesterday.
2: Yesterday?
0: Well, I told Anne you popped out the cigarette, remember?
2: Yeah. Good luck.
0: Thanks. Hello, Penny.
3: Ah, hello. And where on earth have you been?
0: Well, I've just been taking Psyche for a smoke. Taking Psyche for a walk. I didn't realize how late it was.
3: And that's your excuse?
0: Well, I'm afraid I haven't got a leg to stand on. I'm sorry.
3: I should jolly well think so.
0: Forgive me?
3: Oh, I'll have to now. I can't resist you when you look like that.
0: Like what?
3: Oh, I don't know. Like a naughty little boy.
0: Oh, gosh, it worked, and I wasn't even trying.
3: What worked?
0: My little boy look.
3: Oh. So it's just a way of getting round me.
0: Yes, and a jolly good way at that.
3: I see. So you're not really sorry at all?
0: Well, of course I am, only I...
3: Only what?
0: Well, it wasn't my fault. She's not the sort of person to take no for an answer.
3: Who?
0: Missing a film, you know.
3: Where have you really been?
0: I've told you, I was out with Mrs. Blair.
3: Oh, David, I'm sick and tired of you being deceitful. Why not say you were round at...
4: Oh, so you're back at last. Where on earth have you been?
3: Round at Mrs. Blair's.
4: I thought you were out with Psyche.
3: That's David's story.
4: Ah. Not only his. Tony?
5: Yes?
4: I want you.
5: Coming.
0: Honestly, it'll be a jolly good thing when she marries her Mr. Farley.
4: Farley?
0: Robert Farley, Mrs. Blair's fiancé.
4: Oh. So he's the mystery man.
3: You might have told us, David.
4: Who is he, do you know?
0: I'm afraid not.
4: Perhaps Tony does.
5: Is he?
4: Oh, there you are. You know Robert Farley.
5: Bob Farley? Oh, yes, I've known him for years.
4: Really? What's he like?
5: Oh, not a bad sort of chap.
4: Good looking?
5: Not after me.
4: How old?
5: Oh, 40, 45.
3: Is he rich, Tony?
5: Comfortable. He's got his own business down there, buddy. That's really all I know about him. Except that he's got a mole behind his ear.
4: Which ear?
5: May I go now?
4: Well, yes, of course. I must get on myself.
5: See you two later.
4: Are you going to the pictures?
0: Well, there's not much point. We've missed most of it.
4: Oh, dear. Still, never mind. It's bound to come round again.
3: Oh, David, I'm sorry. It's all my fault for gossiping.
0: And mine for mending the fuse.
3: I'd forgotten about that.
0: He's all forgiven now?
3: Completely.
0: Pity.
3: Why?
0: Well, I was hoping we might kiss and make up.
3: Oh, darling David.
0: Darling. Oh, gosh, I feel just the same about this as you do about gossip.
3: What on earth do you mean?
0: It's even better than the pictures.
6: That was A Life of Bliss, the artist taking part where David Bliss, George Cole, Anne Fellows, Diana Churchill, Tony Fellows, Colin Gordon, Penny Gay, Petula Clark, Helen Blair, Moira Lister, Psyche the Dog, Percy Edwards. This program, which was recorded by the BBC, was written by Godfrey Harrison and produced by Leslie Bridgewater.

0: I'm crunching my polo, dear Liza, dear Liza. I'm crunching my polo, dear Liza, crunching.
1: The nicest thing about the mint with the hole is that it's smooth and never crumbles. 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
0: I can't. 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

0: Hold it. 15 seconds from now, you'll see the picture he just took. See? With a Polaroid land camera, you get bright, sharp pictures in 15 seconds. Snap, pull, peel. It's that easy. Is there any better way to get pictures of the family?
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2: We present All Gas and Gaiters. Episode 1, The Bishop Rides Again. Starring Robert Zahara, William Mervyn, Derek Nimmo, and John Barrett.

0: It's morning at the end of April, and as the Archdeacon of St. Ogg's walks up the drive of the Bishop's Palace, he's humming to himself. Can it be a rare ecclesiastical chant?
1: Yesterday is over your shoulder, don't turn round and say I'm
0: a... He rings the bell. Suddenly, something catches his attention, and he falls to his knees.
1: Dear me. Hello, hello. What's up with this brickwork? Now, where's my penknife? Dear me, dear me.
0: The door opens.
2: Yes?
3: Here. Who is it, Luke?
2: Nobody, my lord.
3: Nonsense, the bell rang.
2: Well, there's nobody here, my lord.
1: The contrary.
2: Archdeacon, what are you doing down there on the ground? Is something the matter?
1: Yes, infected, I'm afraid.
2: Infected?
1: It's highly contagious. Still, it's not as bad as old Jones's ring mold.
2: Has he got it too?
1: Got it. He's riddled with it right up to his squinch.
2: Right up to his... Oh, Archdeacon, you mean the brickwork?
1: Oh, of course. What did you think I meant?
2: There's nothing about there. That is our... Won't you come in?
1: Oh, thank you.
2: Now, let me take your cloak.
1: Oh.
2: You are staying, aren't you?
1: Well, is the dean here?
2: No.
1: Oh, in that case, I'm staying. How's the bishop?
2: Most excited.
1: I'm not surprised. £60,000 would excite anyone. Mind you, he'll need it with this brickwork and the Norman towers in a shocking state. Death watch, Beetle.
2: Won't you come into the study, eh?
1: Oh, thank you, Newt. You know that noise they make is a love call.
2: The death watch, Beetle?
1: Yes. They make it by raising themselves on their hind legs and beating their heads rhythmically against whatever they happen to be standing on.
2: How extraordinary. There doesn't seem much point.
1: The females find it sexually attractive.
2: Well, this way, Archdeacon.
1: Oh, thank you.
2: The Archdeacon, my lord.
4: Ah, good morning, Henry. How are you?
2: The Archdeacon's been telling me about the beetles, my lord.
4: Really?
2: Yes, did you know they make that noise by beating their heads against the floor?
4: Well, I thought they used guitars and drums.
1: Females find it sexually attractive.
4: I did know that, Henry. Glass of sherry?
1: Oh, well, are you Bishop?
4: I certainly am, Henry. Luke, pour out two glasses of sherry.
2: Right here, my lord.
4: After all, we've got something to celebrate.
1: Yes, just think of it. £60,000.
2: Yeah,
1: no, grand, £1,000. cheers.
4: Well, now, gentlemen, as you know, Sir Jocelyn Paget has very generously left us this bequest of £60,000 on condition that we reinstitute the decadal visitation. Now, apparently, it was a custom throughout the Middle Ages that every 10 years the bishop had to give away white stockings to 40 girls.
1: Why, of course. Old Paget was potty about the Middle Ages.
2: Sir Jocelyn was a distinguished medievalist.
1: Yes, potty.
4: Now, I've been looking it up, and I find the custom originated with the blessed St. Og himself. Now, you must understand that in the time of Bishop Og, local morals were... Oh, well, really appalling.
1: In what way particularly?
4: Well, it was claimed that there weren't 20 maidens as such to be found in the entire diocese.
1: My word.
4: Well, the blessed St. Og, to rebut this slur... Oh, but perhaps I'd better read it out to you. Now, listen. Then, on the first day of ye month of May, did ye blessed Og, that blissful martyr, ride out on a milk-white palfrey, and with him his poory clerkie walking by his side. Each of them was dressed only in ye plain friar's habit. They did ask every young maid for her true virtue, and when they had examined each of them closely, gave they ye undoubted virgins each a pair of white hose, all in wool, saying, to thee, chaste maid, I these white hose do give in honor of the state in which you live. Thus did they give away 40 pairs of hose before the end of the day, and the good Og did rejoice mightily.
2: Oh, isn't that charming?
4: Quite delightful. Don't you think so, Henry?
1: How could he tell?
4: Tell what?
1: If they were... Well, you know.
4: Oh, well, Henry.
2: Will you be doing all that, my lord? I mean the horse and the
4: Gracious, I shall take the car. It'll be really rather a pleasant trip. We shall go out to Ringmole, through Ketsby and on to Hawley, where I thought we might have luncheon at the Stag. It's such a good inn. Plate of cold salmon and a glass of hock with a little Stilton to follow. How does that sound, Henry?
1: Oh, most tolerable thought.
4: You can come with us, Newt.
2: Oh, me, my lord?
4: Yes. As my domestic chaplain, you are the modern equivalent of the poorly clerk inn. Do you know, I'm quite looking forward to it. Ah, that'll be the deal. Let him in, will you, Newt?
2: Pardon, my lord.
4: Henry, dear old friend, it looks as though our troubles are over.
1: Yes, Bishop. No more worries about wet rot or dry rot. Just send for the builders, eh?
4: Oh, that's right. Send for the builders and let the bequest take care of the bill. Help yourself to some more sherry, Henry.
1: Oh, thank you, Bishop. I won't say no.
2: Arthur Dean, my lord.
5: Oh, I see I am interrupting a festivity of some kind. Is it your birthday, Archdeacon?
1: What? No.
4: We were just having a celebratory glass of sherry. Will you join us, Dean?
5: Thank you, no. I never take wine in the morning.
4: Oh, well, we were discussing the decadal visitation, Dean, and I was saying that Newt and I would take the car.
5: I think not.
4: Why?
5: I have just come from the lawyers.
4: Oh?
5: They have given me some rather disturbing news.
2: Oh, dear, we've lost it. I knew it. $60,000.
5: No. We have not lost it, but Sir Jocelyn's conditions are more stringent than we imagined.
2: Indeed.
5: His will insists that we perform the visitation exactly as it was performed in the 12th century in every particular.
4: What? Horse and all?
5: Horse, as you say, my lord, and all.
4: But this is absurd.
5: Nevertheless, if we do not do so on the 1st of May this year, the entire bequest reverts to Sir Justin's estate.
4: Oh, no.
2: Does this mean the bishop will have to wear a friar's hat, isn't it?
5: Both the bishop and yourself, Newt. It appears that Sir Jocelyn wished to recapture the atmosphere of the Middle Ages.
1: Porte. I always said he was porte. Only ninepence in the shilling, you know.
4: Can't we prove that? I mean, can't we prove that the poor man was of unsound mind when he made the will?
5: I gather that his family are only too anxious to prove just that.
4: What? They want the bequest annulled?
5: Precisely, my lord. In fact, should you fail to comply exactly with the conditions, you will be playing into their hands.
4: Oh, well, gentlemen, it seems stonework must continue to crumble and the woodworm to munch on undisturbed.
5: Do I understand you correctly, my lord?
4: I hope so, Dean. It's off.
5: That is impossible. We cannot afford to give up £60,000. The visitation must take place.
2: Oh, right here, then. Shall I notify Chris?
4: Oh, yes, by all means, Newt. And while you're about it, why not engage a brass band and invite the mayor?
2: Who do you think they'll come?
4: Newt! That's precisely what I most fear. No, Dean, no. Can you imagine what a spectacle I should present? Riding round my diocese dressed like Friar Tuck.
1: Riding a horse to Banbury Cross. See a fine bishop on a
5: Henry,
1: white horse.
5: Henry.
1: Oh, sorry, Bishop.
5: I have considered this aspect of the matter, my lord.
4: Oh, well, I'm very glad to hear this.
5: And it occurs to me that tomorrow the neighbor villages of Ringmold and Ketsby are holding their annual May Fair. The maypoles are already up.
2: Oh, such a pagan event.
5: But one that is heavily attended.
1: My word, yes. Last year, there were 105 drunk and disorderly cases. It was a great success.
5: Were you, my lord, to leave by the south gateway in the morning and skirt these villages round by the new housing estate, I believe you would attract a minimum of unwelcome attention.
4: Well, I suppose it might be possible. But what about lunch?
2: We can hardly go to the stand.
5: A public house?
1: I'll make some sandwiches.
4: Oh, will you? Oh, thank you, Henry.
1: Cut them now, and they'll be fresh for tomorrow.
4: Tomorrow? Did you say tomorrow?
1: Yes.
4: Tomorrow's the 1st of May.
5: It is?
4: Then it can't be done.
5: But, my lord,
4: well,
5: I have
4: to... Well, of course it can't. It's now almost noon. Are you telling me that by tomorrow evening I am to have found a white horse, a friar's habit, 40 pairs of white stockings and 40 virgins? And you know which item worries me the most.
1: I think I can guess.
4: Precisely, Henry. Where in this day and age can I possibly hope to find a white horse?

0: Ah, the Palace of Dogs. Yes, this is the bishop speaking. Yes. Well, we've found a horse. Yes, and the habit has arrived. So I'm about to say, for sitting on a horse, I think it's going to be rather tight in the skirt. Well, certainly I shall try it on. In fact, I'm standing here in my dressing gown waiting to do so. I can assure you, Dean, I too have no wish to look more extraordinary than necessary. That'll be Newt with the stockings. I must let him in. Goodbye, Dean. Come in, Newt. Good evening, Constable.
1: With my lord, I can explain.
2: Is this the bishop's residence?
0: Certainly it is. I am the bishop. What do you want?
2: Well, it's a rather delicate matter, sir. May I step inside for a moment?
1: No, it's all mistakes, all hideous mistakes.
2: You don't mind, sir.
0: I think perhaps you'd better come inside.
2: Thank you. May I talk place you have here? Hope we're not keeping you up.
0: You mean my dressing gown? No, of course not. I was just about to try this on in case it was a little too tight in the skirt.
2: Oh, I see.
0: I don't think I know you, Constable, do I? Are you new here?
2: Yes, sir, from London. I was in Soho for 3 years on the vice squad.
0: Oh, well, you should find Stomps rather quiet after Soho.
2: I was hoping so, sir.
0: Well, now, what can I do for you?
2: Well, I saw this gentleman in Weaver Street behaving in what I took to be a suspicious manner and carrying this parcel.
1: But I wasn't behaving suspiciously.
2: Allow me, sir.
0: Note. Now, carry on, Constable.
2: The contents proved to be 14 pairs of ladies' stockings, which he claimed to have bought for the Bishop of St. Ogg's, but could produce no evidence of purchase.
1: Well, I couldn't pay for a receipt. It was a lady about to try on a body stocking.
2: Did you, sir, authorize this gentleman to purchase 40 pairs of ladies' stockings?
0: Well, certainly I did.
2: I see. Might I ask what you intend to do with them?
0: I was going to give them away.
2: Ah, then you don't intend to wear them.
0: Wear them? Whatever makes you think I want to wear them?
2: I'm sorry, sir, but I thought you were about to try on that dress.
0: Dress? What dress?
2: Well, that one hanging over the chair.
0: That? Oh, that's just a habit.
2: Oh.
0: Surely, Constable, you've seen a habit before.
2: Yes, sir, I've seen a number of them in Soho.
0: Look, will you please show the constable out?
1: Oh, yes. Will you come this way, Constable?
2: Oh, well, thank you. Good night, good night.
0: Ooh.
2: You work for him, do you, sir?
1: Yes, I do, yes.
2: I see. Of course, I'm chapel myself. Good night.
1: I'm sorry about that, my lord.
0: And so you jolly well should be. All you were asked to do was to buy some stock.
1: But I knew, but I...
0: I may interest you to know, Look, while you've been careering around from one ineptitude to the next, the Archdeacon and I have successfully hired the only white horse within a radius of 40 miles.
1: Oh, good. Then we have no more problems.
0: You may have no more problems, Newt. I don't happen to be able to ride.
1: Oh, don't worry, my lord. After all, I shall be holding the horse's head.
0: It is not its head upon which I shall be sitting.

0: Hold it, Luke. I feel extremely insecure.
1: I'm trying to, my lord, but he's very, very
0: well. Give him a lump of sugar, then.
1: But you think all this sugar is good for him, my lord?
0: It's very good for me. Do as I say.
1: Right. There you are. That's a good fellow.
0: Good.
1: But it seems to have quietened him.
0: Thank goodness for that. Hold him, Luke. Hold him.
1: I find you, my lord. I find you.
2: Morning, Bishop.
0: Henry, what on earth possessed you to blow your horn like that?
2: I wanted to let them people know I was coming, Bishop, so as not to frighten the horse. My word, you look most impressive, sitting up there in the habit.
0: Never mind what I look like. Let's get going.
1: Do you think I could put some socks on, my lord? I feel freezing in these sandals.
0: You heard what the Dean said, Newt. We've got to do exactly as they did in the 12th century.
1: Yes, but their feet were used to being exposed.
0: Yes, and other parts of them were used to sitting on horses. Well, Henry, you'll meet us at the Ringmole Crossroads for lunch. There's the ring.
2: Yes, Bishop. I'll be there.
0: Henry! Henry!
2: Yes?
0: Don't blow your horn as you drive off, will you?
2: Oh, don't worry. I'll keep my hand here, and then I shan't be tempted to.

0: Well, here's a cottage loot. We'll begin here. Oh, well, what a charming garden.
1: Oh, isn't it, my lord? Are they ranunculus?
0: Well, never mind what they are, Newt. Get the first pair of stockings out of your satchel.
1: Oh, yes, here we are, my lord.
0: Revelation chapter 3, verse 20, Newt. Behold, I stand at the door and knock.
1: Don't.
0: Well, what on earth's the matter?
1: Well, what are you going to say?
0: Say? To thee, chaste maid, I these white hose do give in honor of the state in which you live.
1: No, no, my lord, I mean the first part. I mean, how will you begin?
0: Well, really, Newt, if a young girl comes to the door, I shall simply ask her for her true bachelor.
1: Yeah, but what would you actually say?
0: Well, I shall ask her if she's, I shall just inquire as to her, I shall examine her.
1: Well, would you like me to leave you a lesson?
0: It will be a verbal examination, Newt.
1: So I hadn't thought of that.
0: And if I find that she's an undoubted, well, give her a pair of stockings.
1: But how will you know?
0: Know what?
1: Well, that she's an undoubted,
0: Well, I shall, well, the first thing. Why didn't you think of all that before, Newt?
2: Did you want something?
0: Oh, good morning, my dear.
2: Good morning.
0: I wonder if I might ask you whether you are, well, that is, if you are...
1: That is just what I fear.
0: Oh, be quiet.
2: If I'm what?
0: If you are, married.
1: Oh, how clever.
2: Me? Married? Oh, no.
0: Then, my dear, I would like you to accept... Come on,
1: Lord. Yes, Lord, yes, there we are, Lord.
0: These, as a little present.
2: For me?
0: To thee, chaste maid, I these white hose do give. In honor of the state in which you live.
2: Oh, how lovely, you old duckling.
0: No, my dear, please, no. Stop. It's my pleasure, entirely. There, Newt. One down, 39 to go.
3: Surely, love, what are you buying now?
2: Nothing, Len. Here, look what these chaps are giving me.
3: Oh, stockings, that's nice. Baby wants feeding, love, you better go.
2: All right. Excuse me.
0: My dear, not your baby.
2: What else do you think he is? Oh, he's a lovely little chap. Just 6 months. Give me to learn here, isn't he, love?
3: That he is.
0: Oh, well, in that case, I'm afraid...
2: Dear, what are you doing? You just gave me them stockings. You can't take them back. What's the matter? Something the matter?

0: open up, open up.
1: Oh, it looks as though no one at home again, my lord.
0: Oh, it's practically lunchtime, and our quiver still, as it were, replete with stockings. Nothing to look forward to but Henry's fish paste sandwiches.
1: Oh, I do hope they're not bloater. Bloater always brings me out in a rash.
0: Self again, Newt. Really must try to check it. Oh, come on, come on.
2: Mum's out.
0: Oh, hello, my dear.
2: I've got a cold.
0: So I hear. Quick, Newt, here's one. Let's have a pair of stockings.
1: My lord, you can't. She's only a child. The blessed unspecified young lady.
0: Oh, don't quibble, Newt. Give me the stockings.
1: My lord, no, I won't let you. I won't.
0: Newt, do as I say.
1: I won't. It's cheating.
0: Rubbish. They did ask every young maid for her true virtue. Remember, young maid. Young Newt. Young.
1: But not this young. How old are you, little girl?
2: I'm 7.
1: Oh, my lord.
0: Oh, very well. You win. A Pyrrhic victory, I should have thought. One moment. Have you got a sister, my dear?
2: Yes. She's gone to the fair with Mum. I've got to stay in with my cold.
0: Oh, quite a lovely cold. Tell me, is your sister older than you?
2: Oh, yes, she's my big sister.
0: And is she, married?
2: Oh, no.
0: Is she engaged?
2: No.
1: Is she, going out regularly with a boyfriend?
2: No, Mum won't let her.
0: Newt!
1: But there you are, my lord.
0: Come along, thank you. Will you give this pair of stockings to your sister with my blessing?
2: Yes, flashing. My sister likes presents.
0: Oh, excellent. Come on, Newt. We must be on our way.
1: Coming, my lord, coming.
2: My sister's 11.
1: What? What did she say?
0: She said her sister was in Devon. Now, come along, Newt.

0: I must say I'm starving, Bishop.
1: So am I, Henry. Hurry up and unpack the lunch.
2: Well, just half a second, my lord.
0: Bishop, have a sip of this.
1: What's that? Oh, a miniature bottle of whiskey. My dear old Henry, you think of everything.
0: Well, it's a warm you up.
1: And I need warming up. 3:30, and we've only got rid of one bear.
2: I must say, it's very disappointing.
1: But not calamitous. Remember, the fair closes at sundown, and there will be hundreds of young maids streaming home about 8 or 9 this evening. We shall have no trouble with them. Henry, what have you put in these sandwiches?
0: Well, that side's bloater, and this side's marmalade. you didn't eat them together, did you?
1: Yes, I did. Oh, yes. Oh, yes. I shall stick to whiskey from now on.
0: Oh, will you?
2: Did you say bloater, Archdeacon?
1: Newt doesn't like bloater.
2: No, it brings me out.
1: Oh, well, have a marmalade one and get back in again.
2: Well, I'm not very fond of marmalade either.
1: Oh, this whiskey's doing me good, Henry.
0: Is it, Bishop?
1: There you are. There's just a drop left.
0: Is there? Oh, good. Thank you.
3: Ah, I found you, Archdeacon.
0: Oh, Dean.
3: You're celebrating, so you've been completely successful.
0: Well, in a manner of speaking.
3: Good, good, good. I feared you might not remember by what time you must complete your task.
1: Well, of course I remember.
2: Newt, are 40 pairs of hose before the end of the day?
1: Exactly. The end of the day. Midnight.
3: Not at all. I feared you might fall into that trap, so I came to warn you. It's sundown.
1: Sundown? But the fair will still be going.
3: However, as you've been so successful...
1: Oh, well, I'll
3: be going, I'll be going. I'm glad to find you in such good spirits. See you back at the palace. Archdeacon, I know you have some cause to celebrate. But please recollect that you're driving. Goodbye.
1: Goodbye.

0: Oh, well, this housing estate looks a little more hopeful.
1: Well, it's our last chance, my lord. I've been working it out, and we've only 4 minutes and 25 seconds to dispose of each pair of stockings.
2: Ooh. Oh, it's you! Oh, marvelous! Hang on!
1: We appear to be expected, my lord.
0: Extraordinary! I wonder where that young woman's gone to.
1: Well, perhaps she has sisters, my lord.
0: Ooh,
1: perhaps it's an R.C. household. You know, my lord, I believe we're on the edge of a breakthrough.
2: Here we are. I've got 5 packets of monk's butter and 3 packets of the cheese spread.
0: Have you? Well, well, these are affluent times. Now, my dear, I have a question to ask.
2: Oh, I know. And the answer is, I'm fresh as a buttercup, pure as the dew, as golden as sunshine, just waiting for you.
0: Well, yes, that was the answer we were hoping to hear. But not quite so lyrically phrased.
1: How absolutely charming.
0: Stockings do.
1: Oh, yes, here we are, my lord. Yes.
0: To thee, chaste maid, I these white hose do give in honor of the state in which you live.
2: Fancy.
0: Here you are.
2: Is it inside?
0: It's what inside?
2: A 30 quid.
0: Oh, there's no money, just stockings.
1: You know, white hose.
2: But I've got 5 of butter and 3 of cheese, haven't I?
0: Yes, so you said. Now, Lute, come along, let's be on our way.
2: Oh, no, you don't, Mum!
3: What's that, Norm?
2: It's these monk chaps!
3: Oh?
2: Look what they give me!
1: Yes, they're a pair of white stockings as a token.
3: What, instead of a cash?
2: Yes.
3: Did you answer the questions right?
2: Yes, of course I did. I answered right, didn't I?
1: Oh, yes, most beautifully. Fresh as a buttercup, pure as a dew.
3: On the fiddle, are you?
0: The fiddle?
3: Now, you've chosen the wrong house this time, my friend. What's your name?
0: Well, Eva.
2: No, it ain't. I heard that one call him Bishop.
3: Go and see if Ivy's husband's off duty.
2: Right, ma'am.
3: And tell him it's a case of fraud.
2: Right.
4: What's up, missy? Something wrong?
3: Wrong? These chaps are only trying to swindle me out 30 quid.
0: Madam, I must protest.
1: The little crowd gathering.
3: Bishop! Oh, it slipped out, didn't it? Well, Mr. Bishop, I'll give you about 10 seconds to hand over the money or else.
0: But, madam, I haven't got any money.
3: What, blown it already round the pubs, have you? Do you hear that, everyone? I suppose you think because I'm a weak woman you can use me as your doormat.
5: Bishop, but what's happening, Bishop? Is something wrong?
3: Oh, you're the manager, I suppose.
5: Well, I don't know what you mean, madam.
3: Well, you've bitten off more than you can chew this time, my lad. I've sent for the police.
5: Police?
3: Yes.
5: Bishop, you didn't ask her if she was,
0: No, Henry, I did not.
2: There they are!
6: Now then, what's all this?
0: Oh, Constable, it's you.
6: Hello, hello. We meet again, do we?
0: Too much. Suddenly, this is all much too much.
5: Bishop, Bishop, the getaway car.
0: Yes, Henry, quick.
5: Ladies and gentlemen, I should like to wish you all a very good afternoon. Oh, are they following? Never mind, Bishop. Don't look round. Remember Lot's wife.
0: Oh. Glass of sherry.
5: Oh, thank you, Bishop.
0: Oh, sit down, Loot. You look like a flat-footed leopard.
1: But my lord, what will the dean say? He'll be here at any moment.
0: I have ceased to care. A good name is rather to be chosen than great riches, Loot.
5: Exactly. Give me neither poverty nor riches. Feed me with food convenient to me. Cheers.
0: Oh, Henry.
1: Well, we've only got rid of one pair of stockings, my lord. Oh, there he is. Oh, you'd be so cross, my lord. I suppose I'd better go and let him in.
0: Really, Luke seems to forget that I'm the Bishop of St. Ogg's. Do either of you imagine that I'm afraid of my dean? Well, I suppose he can't eat me, can he?
1: My lord, with all this business, I've made the most dreadful blunder.
0: Oh, don't worry. It'll hardly be noticed among all the others.
1: Well, we had a letter from the Reverend Mother at St. Ogg's Anglican Convent to say that she was bringing the novice to see the blessed Ogg's tomb, and I promised you would address them in the chapter house afterwards.
0: When?
4: Well, that's just it, my lord. Today, they've arrived, and the Reverend Mother is waiting.
0: But I can't. I'm not dressed. Oh, Mary, this is the last straw. You just have to tell her to take the novices and... Did you say novices?
4: Yes, my lord. Yes, they're all at the door.
0: How many?
4: The Reverend Mother said about 50, my lord.
0: Henry, did you hear that?
5: Bishop, are you thinking what I'm thinking?
0: Henry, dear old friend, in spite of those doubts which do beset one when the path is steep, it is at moments like this that one knows deep down one is in the right job. Come on, Henry, let's go and perform the decadal visitation.

In that episode of All Gas and Gators, the parts were played as follows. The Archdeacon, Robertson Hare, the Bishop, William Mervyn, the Bishop's Chaplain, the Reverend Newt, Derek Nimmo, the Dean, John Barron. Other parts were played by Rosalind Adams, Ingrid Bauer, Ann Davis, and Frank Abbott. The Bishop Rides Again was written for television and adapted for radio by Pauline Devaney and Edwin Apps. The program was produced by David Hatch.

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1: Amanda Iannucci's Charm Offensive, presented by Amanda Iannucci.
2: Hi, and welcome back to Charm Offensive. For those who haven't heard the show before, it's like Channel 4's Friday Night Project, but without the gifts. And it's the last in the present series. Whether we come back is down now to whether BBC finances can actually afford us. The BBC's just announced a huge cost-cutting exercise, which will see the budgets of popular programmes radically pruned. Already the corporation has saved a lot of money by changing the title of their top BBC One chat show to Friday Night with Jonathan King. And they'll be merging other shows so that BBC Two's What the Papers Say and Nigella's Express is merging with BBC Three's hygiene show How Dirty Can You Get to form one new programme called Words, Curds and Turds. However, no expense has been spared for this week's panel. The BBC has given me £100, which I've used cannily to get the best lineup that £75 can buy. And that is Phil Jupitus, Rich Hall and Jack D.
3: Hello. Hello.
2: So, panic at the BBC, and also panic on the high street. The sound of the week was definitely, ah, no, help, what's happening? No, not me, not me. Not a clip from O.J. Simpson's favourite home video, but the sound you'd hear outside any branch of Northern Rock, the bank that lost investors' confidence because it sounds like a gay porn star. So, first question to the team, did you panic this week?
4: Well, in a very orderly fashion.
2: Oh, yes.
4: They were queuing. Admittedly, I did join the queue. Yeah. I have no money invested in Northern Rock. I thought it was the queue for Zeppelin tickets.
2: I actually banked online, and there was actually a queue at my laptop.
5: I was one of the many queuing outside Northern Rock, because I'm actually... I'm a bogus queuer. I queue when I have no need to be queuing or any business to be there at all, because I like the atmosphere. It's camaraderie. It's a sort of blitz mentality, and someone shared their tea with me. I had an Eccles cake with an old man. And it was a very nice day. And the awkward bit is when you get to the front of the queue and you have to say that, well, in fact, you just got to wing it, really. So I actually opened an account.
2: Rich, you look like someone who doesn't panic.
6: I have no vested interest whatsoever in Northern Rock. I didn't even know that Northern Rock existed until I read the papers.
2: Hugh Edwards accidentally called it Northern Wreck.
6: America, they just say, they don't really try to protect the banks because it just says on the bills, in God we trust. Mm-hmm. As far as they're concerned, you can hide your money in a church. Then on the back, there's a big pyramid with an eyeball staring at you, so I don't... kind of mixed messages there. If God doesn't work, try this big pyramid with the all-seeing eye.
4: You see, if you were asked if you wanted to save money at Northern Rock, you'd probably be quite reluctant. However, I would back Northern Rock to beat up Bradford and Bingley in a fight.
2: Oh, yes.
5: We might have seen Halifax Howard being lynched if it had gotten even worse. Well, his glasses don't stay on his head when he gets hanged. That's what I've heard.
2: I think they would only do that to kind of instill public confidence, really. And,
6: I have what they call a personal banker, private personal banker. And I went to see him last week. And you'd think that if you have a private personal banker, they'd have an office to invite you in. And I go into the bank, and I have to stand in line to meet my personal banker. And then he comes down the stairs... And he says, meet me outside. So we go outside, and we're in the doorway of the bank. And he said, well, how much money do you need? You know, I've been looking to buy a place. And he said, well, how much do you need? And it was like, he's like Harvey Keitel and Taxi Driver. You know, he's just going, what do you want? What do you want, Chief? What do you want, cowboy? Huh? Get on out of here. Take it. Well, prime interest, you want the interest only, you want sub-interest, you want subprime, what do you want? Hookers, you want heroin, what do you want? Crack? Loans? Mortgage?
5: Does anyone agree with me that it was a slightly lame crisis? Because it had such a happy ending so quickly, nice friendly Alistair Darling saying, don't worry, I'm going to pay for it all. I think we should give Alistair Darling something as a thank you, like a new pair of glasses so he doesn't look like Harry Potter in 40 years' time.
2: Do you know, cabinet meetings, Gordon Brown takes out his glass eye to just freak Alistair Darling out. I made that up.
5: I've heard. I've heard he takes out his glass eye and puts it in with the other eye in the same socket. So he's actually got two eyes coming out the same socket, staring at you. And that's what made Alistair Darling panic and say that he'd pay for every loss there's ever been. I was relieved because I've actually lost a lot of money on a horse called Northern Rock, and he said he's going to pay for that as well.
4: At Easter, Gordon takes the eye out and puts a cream egg in. Can you find the missing egg, Alistair? It's snow in the garden.
2: That was a rubbish Gordon Brown impression.
4: It was my generic Scottish, and I apologise for my tacit racism. I sing the song Donald, Where's Your Trousers in exactly the same accent. It's not very adaptable, but we have a go.
2: Racism accepted.
4: Two words most Radio 4 listeners were not expecting to hear tonight.
3: In a shock announcement tonight, Radio 4 condoned all racism. A visibly enthralled Jim Davidson said...
2: And if listeners at home have any racist remarks they want to send in, then there is a... There is the racist line that's open. All insults cost £3 a minute. No Jews. So, money, I don't understand money. I watched Stephanie Flanders, the BBC's economics correspondent, was on Newsnight every night trying to explain money, and I didn't understand any of it. Meanwhile, secretly, I was watching Jeremy Paxman, and I think he has the hots for Stephanie. Because normally he's very sort of aggressive, even with his own correspondence, but this time he's sort of, go on, what's a hedge fund? Go on, Stephanie. Oh, I love you.
4: So, interest rates, Stephanie, up or down?
2: I've asked so many people in the city what a hedge fund is, and none of them have been able to answer it. And the governor of the Bank of England was in front of a select committee, and I bet you he quietly was going, I hope they don't ask me what a hedge fund is.
6: Maybe it's just when you hide your money in the bushes.
2: We all do it.
5: I mean, it's all very well for us to sneer at the world of finance, but I think what you're forgetting is that a lot of these guys who work in the city are actually quite thick. A neighbour of mine works in the city, and I mean, he's one of these guys who likes to work hard and play hard. And I mean, he said to me, you know, I get up at 4 o'clock in the morning because that's when Hong Kong gets up. I still think that's a funny name for a baby.
4: Well, of course, something like this happens, and then the various financially involved programs on Radio 4 all click into some sort of overdrive.
2: Moneybox went mad this week. They caused a panic themselves, first of all, by calling themselves Moneybox and the Temple of Doom. And there was actually a run on Moneybox. I don't know if we can hear that. There's a clip.
7: Do you think that the Bank of England and the Financial Services Authority, whose legal job it is to protect financial markets and financial confidence, have done enough to keep the public's faith?
8: Not in
2: In fact, so many people have been ringing up Moneybox Live that it's now full up, and we're having to deal with the calls because we come on after them on Saturdays. So just take a look at some of your financial queries. Someone here's written, will my peps explode? I'm thinking of buying my wife a professional football club for her birthday. Which one would you suggest if I have a spending limit of around £10?
4: I've got one here, Amanda. Mr. Caxton of Newmarket has emailed in to say that he misheard an edition of Moneybox in the mid-90s and he invested heavily in pets rather than peps, and he has 50 chinchillas he doesn't know what to do with.
2: And here it says, I've invested all my money in chicken stock. Well, while we're on money, I mentioned at the start massive BBC cuts being implemented right now. So I wonder if anyone else has noticed any attempts at cost-cutting on the radio or television. Any programme titles reflecting budget cuts?
4: Michael Palin's District Line.
6: Who wants to win 10p?
4: CCTV BBs. Which is security footage from branches of Toys R Us.
2: There's a cheap program called You Can Fire Me, I'm Paul Ross.
4: Here's, can't cook, so I won't.
5: Who do you think you are? There's no research, just tell us. I was actually asked to do Who Do You Think You Are, but I turned it down because they wanted to drag my family into it.
2: Holby Avenue. Nigella's Kettle.

0: plate.
1: If I'm sorry I haven't a clue listening, they'll be furious.
2: No, I think they'll be quietly confident. Well, while we're talking about the BBC, the other BBC story that we have to mention is the Blue Peter Cat scandal. They had a naming competition for a Blue Peter Cat, I've just outlined the bare bones of this torrid scandal. The cat scam. The most popular name was going to be given to the cat. And in the end, it turned out the cat's name, which was Socks, I think, turns out not to have been the most popular name. Well, Socks.
3: Yeah. Isn't that the name of the cat that Sherry Blair murdered?
2: Well, some people say murdered, but...
0: Eight. Really?
2: Yes, eight.
0: Whole, in one.
2: She was just yawning.
0: Like a python.
2: But the question is, what was so terrible about the name that the public voted that it couldn't be given to the cat?
0: It was Hitler.
4: That's the one I sent in.
2: If I had a cat, I'd call it Say, just so that people would go out and go, here, Say, here, Say, just to confuse everyone in the park. Well, someone who's in deep trouble this week and has been caught on camera, on tape, is O.J. Simpson.
3: Poor guy.
2: He just wandered into a Las Vegas casino and allegedly...
4: I thought you were going to say Ming Campbell.
2: Just wandered into Ming Campbell. He said, sort yourself out or else I'm standing.
1: They'd certainly have much more of a can-do attitude with O.J. at the helm, the old Lim Dems, wouldn't they?
4: If you were in a position where you'd been accused of killing someone and actually gone through the court case and got away with it, or been found not guilty, whichever is the least libelous thing to say, wouldn't you...
2: It's all right, he's not going to.
4: Wouldn't you really go away thinking, crikey, that was a bit of a close shave. I think I'll keep my head low from now on. And maybe knock it on the head in the idea of bursting into someone's room with a gun and asking for your suit back.
2: He's not going to sue. For God's sake, what kind of a trial is that?
4: He might come and kill you.
2: So there's something on YouTube of which claims to be the sound of him actually committing the offence. I don't know if we can play that in.
0: That is the worst outgoing answer phone message I've ever heard.
2: Talking about the fact that everything we do is now observed on cameras and caught on video phones, should we just take the easy way out and admit defeat and do what Sherry Blair has done this week, which is just to sign up to publish her autobiography? I just wondered what the opening line would be.
3: I just finished burying Socks the cat under the floorboards.
2: As I dressed for dinner, I turned to Tony and said, does my mouth look big in this? See, that's the route we're taking. And why not? It's an open goal, really.
4: I was born by caesarean through my own mouth.
2: Radio 4.
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2: Oh, it is, yes. The Sex Life of Us, this big sex campaign on Radio 4.
1: I mean, it's a campaign for anybody that listens to Radio 4 to get some sex, surely. I mean, You know what? I know Radio 4 listeners. I don't want to know about their sex lives as well. I don't care about their gardening problems. I really don't want to know what they do when they're getting busy with each other. And it's just like, and this is what I was listening this morning. It said, well, you know, once my husband tied me up and I really didn't care for it. No, the thing is if Radio 4 are doing a sex week, then it tarnishes every single thing you hear on the network. It's like, you know, you're listening to the shipping forecast. It's like, dogger, roughly, some showers.
5: I can have sex with my wife without repetition, deviation, or...
1: Because it's sex week on The Archers, I keep waiting for, you know, the news to finish, and then Charlotte Green to go, and next on Radio 4, The Archers, and the doggers have arrived in the car park of the Bull. Yeah-da-da-da-da-da-da.
2: Did they credit a sex storyline consultant at the end of the sexy omnibus?
5: The Archers was produced by Vanessa Whitburn, and the sexual consultant was Big John Holmes.
4: They do have a farming consultant, you're right, on the Archers.
2: Yes.
4: But that's got to be an easy job, isn't it, being the farming consultant on a radio show that's a fiction about living on a farm?
2: Yeah.
4: Oh, it's fine, you go and plant some wheat or something, that's what you need to be doing.
2: Be great, bring it if you actually heard the farming consultant, so that he was, like, cut in to the genuine farming bits, so...

0: There's a fire out in the barn.
1: Or if you heard him in the background going, that wouldn't happen.
0: Let's move on. Now, at this point, we were going to do a section about the Liberal Democrats, but in the end, couldn't be bothered. Which is a shame, because it was going to end with me singing a very witty rewrite of a Chuck Berry hit called My Ding-a-Ming. Which would have been nice, but anyway, we didn't, because we wasted a lot of time instead reading about a new book out called Diagnosis Bore-Out, which has become a bestseller. In it, two German academics have claimed that, quote, a significant segment of the workforce is suffering from underwork, lack of challenge, and outright boredom, which, they claim, leads to most of us spending most of our time at work inventing time-wasting strategies. Anyway, to test this theory out, we left the tape running as Jack, Rich, Phil and myself met earlier today to work on this part of the show, and it does indeed show that for most of the time we weren't really focusing.
1: Is there a runner anywhere that can go and get me a different kind of pencil sharpener? Because this is... this, I don't like these kind.
0: I'll get it. I'm just going out for a smoke. Have you seen the mackerel?
2: Oh, man. Oh, look, I've got 27 oxos and I've just made a beef Rubik cube.
0: Do you know, if you burp into yoghurt, it makes a mess.
1: That's what Rich has just done. Look.
3: How could I consolidate all my freckles into one big birthmark?
1: Your contact lenses are really painful.
2: I've just made a full-size blue tack pope.
0: I'll be with you in a minute. I'm just going to try and work out why Danny Wallace is on the telly.
3: Hey, guess who's suing for sexual harassment? Jugs over in accounting.
0: Now we move on to a round called What? There's a free Alice Cooper with every Caramac. It's absurd. I just want a Caramac. I have no need for a leathery man. In which we probe the increasing propensity for newspapers and shops to give away more and more complex free gifts. For example, each day this week, The Guardian is giving away a free bit of Aberdeen. Well, due to a mix-up at the suppliers, The Independent is giving away a free wall chart of Casablanca and a free DVD of Great British Mollusks. So, I wonder, team, if any of you have got any interesting freebies.
4: A canoe.
0: A canoe. What did that come with?
4: It came with The Guardian. It was actually the paper stuck to the canoe. I assumed that they were giving away a canoe.
0: I went into W.H. Smith. It's W.H. Smith is the one that I went in, and I wanted a newspaper and a banana. Okay? I was having a terrible day. And I said, can I have The Independent, please? And she said, ah, right, with The Independent, you get a half-price giant galaxy bar, and with the banana, you're entitled to a free, massive bottle of mineral water. So going in wanting a newspaper and a banana, I came out looking like one of those looters after Hurricane Katrina. But I don't understand how it works. How do they make money if they just give away more and more free stuff? How does that work?
1: It's not a new thing either. With the newspapers, they're giving out CDs and DVDs.
0: Yes.
1: But that has been going on for years. It's just that, you know, in the old days, it didn't work very well because they had to be LPs and they had to snap them in half to get them through your letterbox.
0: You get a free Times with The Independent.
1: I was saying only the other day, I was saying to my wife, you know, isn't it great? We've come this far and we don't own any of the recorded works of John Denver. And only the very next day, with the newspaper, out drops a CD of his greatest hits. You know, and it makes you sick, frankly, doesn't it? Because, you know, we're ordinary people. We've worked hard not to have the things we haven't got. Because that's what shopping is about, isn't it? It's having things in your house that you want. So don't start giving me things I deliberately have never bought.
4: I think there's a huge clearinghouse somewhere of just stuff they can't give away because it's just really odd, the choices. This week, letter to Brezhnev. I got that one. I mean, I bought a paper and letter to Brezhnev was stuck to it. And I never really wanted to see letter to Brezhnev. Mm. But also I thought it's probably a pretty good film, so I'm not going to throw it away. Mm. So it's just sitting there. Mm. It'll always sit there. I'll always have a copy of letter to Brezhnev and yeah. I will never watch it.
5: Yeah.
2: And this will keep happening. Mm. And you'll keep getting these films you don't want to watch
4: yeah.
2: until eventually you're going to have to start your own newspaper to give them away.
1: One newspaper is actually now, and this is really shocking, they're actually giving away real comedians with the newspaper. I opened the paper and a little tiny Patrick Kilty jumped out.
5: Yeah.
1: And he was standing there on the table while I was having breakfast. And you don't want that. You don't want a little man in a suit going, where you're from? And you're having your breakfast, you know. Who did you hear? Was it the council? Get out. Get out.
0: Tough kitchen! Free newspapers are giving away false comedians. So I got a Justin Lee Collins with Metro.
1: Which is a false newspaper, let's face it.
0: Yes. A homeless person came up to me and said, spare some change for a cup of tea and get a free latte.
1: The danger with all of these giveaways is that some of these publications just... They patronise their readership, because a friend of mine is a doctor and he got a copy of The Lancet the other day and had a plastic stethoscope stuck to it.
0: There was a crash and I saw an ambulance administering blood and free minty aero.
2: Oh. No, because after a road traffic accident, your blood sugar does tend to crash a little.
0: Now then, what's new and what's not? Nobody knows anymore because there are so many rebrandings and revivals going on. This week, Richard Branson's Virgin Megastores have been sold off and renamed Zavi, which sounds like the name of a Bulgarian circus dog. Meantime, Sex Pistols, Led Zeppelin and Margaret Thatcher have all made comebacks. And,
1: I opened the paper and saw that picture of Mrs. Thatcher. And then I looked closely and actually realised it was Robert Plant from Led Zeppelin.
4: I think Bob Dylan should get back together. I think Led Zeppelin should reform under its original name, which is Muddy Waters. I think a lot of bands reform and we tend to equate them with a certain period in our life, and we've all moved on, and so has the band. The Village People came back. The Indian would now own a casino. A policeman would be nowhere to be found when you needed him. The builder would be Polish. And the cowboy would be gay.
2: I love the idea of a Polish builder in the Village People. Mm. ZNCW.
1: Yeah. What are you talking about? What are you talking about, a gay person in Village People?
0: There's a free Village person with every Daily Star.
1: There is a bit of trivia that I learned that Led Zeppelin... they spelt the lead in Led Zeppelin, L-E-D, because they were worried that it would be mispronounced in America by people. Mm. And the Beatles had the same problem, apparently.
2: Although not in Jamaica.
1: As I said to Reiki Gervais, I said, you know, you've got to change your name before you make it big in America. If you need to use mine, I don't mind, but...
0: But why do companies change their names?
4: Well, when a product becomes too popular then mm-hmm. and gets too many imitators, then you probably should consider changing your name. On Caledonian Road, and there's not only a Kentucky Fried Chicken, but there's also a Texas Fried Chicken.
2: On the Bethnal Green Road, there's a Kentucky Fried Chicken, there's an Alabama Fried Chicken,
4: yeah.
2: there's a Dixie Fried Chicken, and there's a New Orleans Fried Chicken. And my mate went into the fourth of these that we'd driven past and went, excuse mate, what state's your chicken in?
4: I think the Body Shop will probably have to change its name now, because...
0: Okay, with all the rebranding going on, it's time now to have a roundup of all the latest company rebranding news from the city. And here with it is Vaughan Savage, or as he's now known, Vaughan Savage Solutions.
6: Looking to attract a more upmarket readership, The Sun, starting next year, becomes Helios. Ming Campbell has rebranded himself after heading a committee to review contemporary popular culture. He's decided to call himself Ming Ming Sputnik. Foot and Mouth is causing panic again, so DEFRA is rebranding it Piggly Wobbly. The food and drink industry has called for the word binge to be replaced with surge. KFC is to be rebranded as Fictional Colonel's Bucket of Beaks. With typical directness, Ryanair's chairman, Michael O'Leary, has announced that the company will henceforth be known as No Refunds, You Clicked on Gdansk, although your luggage is where you originally wanted to go. Asparagus grown in northwest France is to be rebranded Brittany Spears. From next month, a four-pack of Special Brew will be repackaged as four tins of Angry held together by a swan strangler. Three Mobile have issued a press release saying that from now on, they will be called, I'll call you back when I'm actually touching a mast. And finally, Marmite is to be known as Salty Liquid Bear Cack. You either love it or hate it.
0: Okay, well, with the last show of the series, we thought it was only appropriate to give Vaughan Savage the very last word. That's all we've got time for of this series. If you've got any complaints about any of the material on this week's show, then do email it to BBC Complaints. We really do look at your emails and log them. So don't forget to mark it. Just a minute. Goodbye!
6: Amanda Unity's Charm Offensive, presented by Amanda Unity. The guests this week were Phil Dukakis, Rich Hall and Jack D. It was written by Amanda Unity and Nick Doody, Tony Roach, Ian Martin, Roger Drew, John Holmes, Sook Pramu and Sean Gray. And the producer was David Tyler. The programme was a positive production for the BBC.
7: Ian, do you know something? If you stop eating bird's eye beef burgers and eat these cheap ones...
8: All right.
7: ...you'll save Mum enough money to buy me a Leeds United tracksuit.
8: Fantastic.
7: I mean, they look the same, don't they?
8: Might look the same, but they don't taste the same.
7: You can't tell the difference.
8: Well, I can. The cheap one's yours.
9: Bird's eye. Somehow other beef burgers just don't taste the same.
7: Ian, do you know something? If you stop eating bird's eye beef burgers and eat these cheap ones...
8: All right.
7: ...you'll save Mum enough money to buy me a Leeds United tracksuit.
8: Fantastic.
7: I mean, they look the same, don't they?
8: Might look the same, but they don't taste the same.
7: You can't tell the difference.
8: Well, I can. The cheap one's yours.
9: Bird's eye. Somehow other beef burgers just don't taste the same.
10: Nothing tastes nicer than Cadbury's Dairy Milk. 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Lovely, isn't it? 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And as anyone can see, every bar is chunky.
11: Magic.
10: Yeah. 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
12: 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It's a new kind of cat food. 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
15: Bags, Mags and Bags, written by Sanjeev Kohli and Donald McCready. Episode 4, The Lindsay Splicer.
11: Sanjay, there is a dust bunny in the toilet duck corner. It seems to have ensnared a level, the nature of which is yet to be ascertained.
16: My guess would be raisin. It looks a wee bit wrinkly.
11: It may be an orange one, which is withered, you see. Withered with the passing of the ages.
17: Sick! In your face!
11: What's that, Sanjay? Is that one of your horror games?
17: It's Speckled Frog Simulator for the iPhone, and you've just endangered a speckled frog's life.
11: Sanjay, the speckled frogs are virtual and therefore have no civil rights. Abandon them immediately and retrieve this actual level so that we can identify it and achieve level closure.
17: Yeah, in a minute.
18: Nice one. You rescued a frog.
17: Yes.
11: Oh, hello, lovely Sue.
19: Hello, Ramesh. I'm just wanting to surprise my Derek with a boost. He's just been made redundant, so he needs a boost in both senses of the word.
11: Oof. Derek was in buying a boost this morning. This is his second boost of the day.
19: He never let on he'd had a boost. And here's him sending me out to get him a boost. Oh, he's naughty.
11: Well, he certainly likes his boosts. Given serious advances in genetics and stem cell therapy, he could turn into a boost.
19: Uh-huh. He does like a boost. Boost dafty is.
16: Yeah, he's boost-centric.
19: What's that word, Dave?
16: Boost-centric. It's one of mine. I made that up myself.
19: Oh, you've hit the nail on the head there, Dave. Derek is boost-centric. I'm going to call him that when I get in. I'm going to turn round to him and I'm going to say, Derek, I'm going to say, you're boost-centric. I hope it doesn't tip him over the edge.
16: I know what you mean.
19: Cheerio.
11: Bye, lovely. Boost-centric, huh? It certainly encapsulates his all-consuming passion for the boost. You're really good with the words, Dave.
16: Oh, thanks, Ramesh.
11: Ah, hello. Can I help you, sir?
20: I don't know if you can. Do you, perchance, have a copy of Popular Science?
11: Ah, you are in luck. We have one just here. Hector Spector is on holiday, so you can have his copy.
16: That's quite interesting this week. Some boffins in Austria have done some pioneering work in the field of gene splicing. What they've done is they've taken a hamster, right, and combined it with a lobster to create a new species.
11: Oh, that is pioneering. What are they calling this new Ray Harryhausen-style monstrosity?
16: Let's see. Oh, a hamster. Oh, they've painted themselves into a corner there. They should have picked two animals with more different names.
20: Yes, I actually pointed that out to Friedrich and Gillian at the conference in Bern.
11: Sorry?
20: Yes, I'm something of a boffin myself. In fact, gene splicing is very much my area.
11: Really? Wow. Lenzi really does have it all, doesn't it?
20: Thanks. Anyway, I suggested they use a gerbil instead of a hamster, because genetically speaking, they're close cousins, and that would give you a much better species name.
16: You're right. What child wouldn't love to see a gerbster?
20: Or a lobrel. But they wouldn't listen.
11: Fascinating, this. Fascinating, fascinating. It really is fascinating, Mr.
20: Doctor, actually. Dr. Binfield.
16: Hold the shoes. Michael Binfield.
20: That's my name. Don't wear it out.
11: Were you watching Grease?
20: Yes, I was just flicking. I thought, oh, I'll give it 5 minutes. But I ended up watching it till the end.
16: You don't remember me, do you?
20: Should I?
16: Big Dave, Stone Law Secondary. You were in my maths class.
20: Oh, right. Yes, you. You're Adidas Holdall.
16: The very same.
20: My God, Adidas Holdall. How are you?
16: Good, aye, yes. Stop
11: this wedding. Adidas Holdall? What is Adidas Holdall?
16: That was my nickname at school, Ramesh. It was because in primary one, I briefly had an Adidas Holdall, so I got called Adidas Holdall.
20: Those were the days, eh? Adidas Holdall.
16: It's Dave now.
11: What was your nickname, Doctor?
20: I was Purple Ski Jacket.
16: That's right. You had a purple ski jacket, aye, in third year. Purple ski jacket. Oh, it's all flooding back now. So, are you still in touch with anyone from school?
20: Yes, the occasional Facebook flurry with Alistair McClinton and Barry Mason.
16: Who? Sorry?
20: Oh, yes. Clarks, Commando and Lord Antony.
16: Oh, aye. What are those reprobates up to now?
20: Well, Clarks, Commando, he's a hotshot lawyer. Deals with celebrities, apparently. Lunching with Rupert Grint. You know, Ron Weasley.
16: Oh, yes.
20: Some hedge dispute with Patsy Kensit, apparently.
11: Oh, how the other half live.
16: Life of Riley.
20: And Lord Antony? Well, he's actually Lord Kernahan now. Made a pile of money selling shoes on the internet. Shoes.com.
16: Shoes.com?
3: Wee Lord Antony is shoes.com.
20: Yeah, the very same minted he is. Mr. Megabucks.
21: Well, it seems like you're doing all right yourself.
20: Oh, can't complain, Addy, that's hold all. Seen a fair bit of the world. I was in Zurich for 5 years, over in the States for a bit, but back in old Lindsay now. Just made me professor at the old alma mater, so Purple Ski Jacket is back. Oh, just talking about Zurich has got my mouth all shaped for a white Toblerone. Do you have one?
11: Yes, but not on display. It gives an inferiority complex to the users of Mars and Twix et al. Sanjay will fetch it from the back shop. Sanjay?
17: Dad! You've just killed Jeremiah Frog! I'm on my personal best, you idiot!
11: He is hypnotized, but I will go.
20: So, what about yourself, Adidas Holdall? What's your story?
21: I'm doing smashing, thanks.
20: So what's your line of business? What is it you, do?
21: I make, computer games.
11: Hi, Sanjay. We were just chatting about my games I made, remember?
17: OMG, yeah. Dave makes computer games and they're really brilliant. R-O-F-L.
21: That's right. Computer games for the iPhone and that.
20: Oh, that's fantastic. That's all beyond me, that.
21: Aye, well, that's me now. Games this and games that.
20: Right. Anything I would have heard of.
21: Aye, well, there's, Horror Taxi. Fishman. Shut up, Sanjay. And, Robot House and Pram Race 3000. It's a sequel to Pram Race 2000. It's good.
20: It does sound good. I'm out of my comfort zone here, but I imagine that would be some kind of futuristic pram race, something like that.
21: Ah, yeah, the prams are jet-propelled. They hover, and you can pick up balls to make you go faster. And all other kind of japes.
17: Japes! Japes!
20: Well, you certainly seem to have a fan there. Very impressive.
11: There we go, one white Toblerone. It had become fused to the cover of an out-of-date Take a Break, but it hasn't penetrated the silver wrapping. You can have the magazine gratis, although much of the Jennifer Ellison-based gossip has lost its currency.
20: Well, I've been away, so it's all news to me. Good to see you, Adidas Holdall. Always knew you would do well.
21: Aye, well, that's nice of you to say.
20: They say I'll see you about, now that I'm back. In fact, maybe I should get the old crew together.
21: Yeah, sounds lovely.
11: Oh, lovely. $5.99, please.
20: Cheers, then.
11: Goodbye, Doctor. Yeah, bye-bye.
22: Bye.
11: Lovely fella. I'm sure we'll be seeing a lot of him.
21: Aye, lovely. I'm just popping out for a bit of fresh, aye.
11: Are you all right, Dave?
21: Never better.
23: So, I poked it through the letterbox. I'm not proud.
24: And neither should you be. But was it one of your own?
23: No. It was kind of spur of the moment. So I used one of Sultan's.
24: Sultan's your dog, I take it?
23: Yes, that's right.
24: Well, somehow that makes it not quite so bad. Well, still naughty, though. I'm wagging my finger now. You can't see it through the hatch, but I am, I can assure you. Oh, that's me waggling it again. Waggle, waggle, waggle. Naughty, naughty, Mrs. Armstrong.
23: Excuse me? It's supposed to be anonymous.
24: I'd get off my high horse pretty sharpish if I were you. Poking that through a letterbox. Dirty, dirty, Mrs. Armstrong. Right. 50 Hail Marys. 12 Our Fathers. 4 good long looks at yourself in the mirror, madam. And a good long blast of Lynx Africa through that poor woman's letterbox.
23: Right, you are, Father.
24: Out. Dirty, dirty creature. Send the next one in, will you?
25: Bless me, Father, for I have sinned.
24: Oh, hello, Dave. Have you been in before? I don't think you have.
25: Aye, well, I'm lapsed, and I generally keep a clean nose sin-wise.
24: Well, you are one of the good ones, Dave. Spill it.
25: Ach, well, I told a wee bit of a pork fib.
24: That's not like you.
25: I know. It's just an old school friend came into the shop, and he's doing very well for himself, and it seems that everyone else from my class are doing well for themselves. Everyone except Muggins, seemingly. I felt bad about working in a shop, so I kind of lied about what I did for a living.
24: It's a slippery slope, Dave, the lies. One lie leads to another, and before you know it, woof! No, come clean. You're a smasher, Dave, one of the best. I'm sure your friend will understand. I mean, what is it he does?
25: He's an internationally renowned professor of genetics.
24: What? A professor? But is it one of the real universities? Or one of those jumped-up ones that used to be a soft play era? You know, the University of John Nettles or something?
25: University of Glasgow, Father.
24: Really? Right. off the record, Dave, and you never heard this from me, but lie.
25: What?
24: Oh, yes, lie till you're blue in the legs. I thought you were going to see your pal's manager of curries or something, but professor of genetics, woof. Shop assistant doesn't come close. And you know me, Dave, I love your work, but frankly, it does not cut the mustard.
25: So it's okay in the eyes of God if I just lie?
24: Nobody said anything about the eyes of God. This is just you and me talking. And anyway, I happen to know that God's got bigger fish to fry. If you only knew what the pensioners were poking through each other's letterboxes, trust me. He won't be concerned with a few white lies while there's brown mail being posted.
25: Thanks, Father. So, it's definitely okay to lie?
24: Dave, this goes no further. But according to Facebook, I'm the Bishop of Manchester, with a 24-inch waist, and that little white lie got me tickets to you too.
25: So, no Hail Marys then?
24: No, you're fine. She's been hailed enough this morning. The denizens of Lindsay are on a slippery slope, I tell you.
25: Lindsaydens?
24: What's that now?
25: Denizens of Lindsay. Lindsaydens. It kind of fits, doesn't it?
24: Oh, that is very good, Dave. Lindsaydens. Yes, like it. Two thumbs up from Priestie. I'm going to showcase that in one of my sermons. You're very good with the words.
11: Bacon sharks. It's obvious when you think about it. In over 29 years of shop...
25: Do you mean 30?
11: Yes. I cannot believe that this is the first time that sharks will be appearing in the wall.
25: It seems like a no-brainer, doesn't it? I mean, who doesn't like bacon, apart from some religious groups? And who doesn't like sharks, apart from some less well-known religious groups? So, where do we put the sharks?
11: Oh, let's see. Pre-adolescent male section. So, put them between the pickled onion velociraptors and the nice and spicy Richard Hammonds.
0: Looks nothing like Richard Hammond.
11: Well, how sharky are the sharks?
25: Quite sharky. Thing about the sharks is they have the fin. It's quite iconic.
11: Iconic?
25: Yeah, it's iconic, isn't it?
11: It's quite big, iconic.
25: Yeah, and Hammond doesn't have a fin, so it looks right. It could be anyone.
11: Yes, well, in any case, they have been marketed as small Hammonds, and we must work in that assumption. Place the sharks at once.
1: Hello again. Adidas, hold all.
11: Dave, what are you doing?
25: Oh, hello there, Purple Michael. Just stocking up on some snacks here.
1: Oh, yes?
25: Yes, we like to keep things wacky at the computer games office where I work, so I'm getting the crisps in for Crisp Wednesday.
11: Dave, the floor is awash with ruptured snacks and you stand there talking gibberish.
25: Good one, Ramesh.
1: Crisp Wednesday. Sounds good.
25: Oh, yeah, it was my idea, actually, Crisp Wednesday. It's good for morale.
11: I'll clear up, shall I?
25: Well, it is your shop.
11: All right. So I'll get Fern and Phil, shall I?
0: Fern and Phil?
25: Aye, it's what Ramesh here calls his dustpan and brush.
11: Yes, we didn't know they were going to have an acrimonious split when we named them.
1: Chris Wednesday, you say? Very good. Might try that myself. Might liven up the lab a bit. They do that at the old Hadron Small Particle Collider, seemingly. All kinds of japes to keep morale up when it's broken. Paintballing, the sumo wrestling with those inflatable suits, sexy golf. Are those sharks?
25: Yes.
1: Very good. They appear to be eating David Tennant.
25: It's Richard Hammond, actually.
1: Oh, right. Now, what are you doing on Friday night?
11: Yes, Dave, I know you are very busy with your computer games office. Perhaps it is Froobs Friday or something of that nature.
1: Well, whatever it is, it'll have to wait. I have an announcement. Adidas, hold all. You are hereby summoned to a reunion of your fellow reprobates for a leg of lamb night.
11: Oh, leg of lamb night.
0: Something different, isn't it?
2: That's actually quite good, that.
11: Yes, whatever next. Could you lift your foot, please, Dave? You have a compressed Hammond in your tread.
25: All right, sorry.
1: In attendance will be yourself, Adidas Holdall, yours truly, Purple Ski Jacket, Lord Anthony, Clark's Commando, Pencil Case, and Peter Nellis, a.k.a. Peter Nellis. Or should I say, Detective Inspector Peter Nellis. 7:30 sharp at the Horatio T. Greedy Guts-themed restaurant.
25: Yeah, I don't know about that. Friday night might be difficult. Quite busy just now, working on a new game, you know. Space Murder.
1: Well, you're going to have to put Space Murder on a low heat, I'm afraid, because I'm not taking no for an answer. I'm determined to get some lamb inside that Adidas hold-all.
25: Oh, I don't know.
1: They're all expecting you.
25: Aye, but...
1: No! You will be there.
20: Been phone-bashing all week to get this organised. I put my gene-splicing on the back burner. The least you can do is put your horror games on pause.
25: I'll see what I can do.
20: See you there.
11: Ah, hello, lovely Ted.
4: Hello, lads. This town needs an enema.
11: That's a bit harsh, Ted.
4: Oh, I'm no meaning Lindsay, Ramesh. I'm meaning Gotham.
11: Gotham?
4: Aye. Never rub another man's rhubarb.
11: What is this, Ted? What parallel universe is this? Where is your homespun wisdom and Bond Moore?
4: Oh, I was watching Batman on Channel 5 last night.
11: Stop.
4: The Jack Nicholson one?
11: Yes. Batman, yes. I'm of a mind, make some oogie.
4: Yeah, that's the one. I'm Vicky Vale. Well, I only meant to watch 5 minutes. You get sucked in, don't you?
11: Yes, you do. You do get sucked in, yes.
25: Whatever, Grandad.
11: So, what are you after, huh? Bat Ted?
4: Have you got anything sticking plasters? Something that would cheer up a badly maimed granddaughter?
11: Oh, let's see. We have Winnie the Pooh, Dora the Explorer, and Rolly Mo.
25: Oh, no. Rolly Mo is so 5 minutes ago.
4: Oh, is he? Well, I didn't even know who he was.
25: OMG! Get with the program, Ted.
4: Oof. You're a bit surly, aren't you, Dave?
25: Oh, I'm sorry, Ted. I'm channeling Sanji.
4: Oh, I never even knew he'd passed on. My condolences. Oh.
25: I'm not dead, Butt Munch. I'm in the back shop.
4: Butt Munch? Is that an American thing?
25: I believe it is, Ted,
5: Yes!
4: Oh, Sanji, welcome back to the land of the living.
5: Sick.
4: I'll take the Rolly Mo ones, then. So what's this in aid of?
25: Well, Ted, I've got this meeting, you see, and I kind of need to know all about the young people's computer games, but I don't know all about the young people's computer games, so I've got this earpiece here, and Sanji's feeding me the information. Well, we're just practicing to make it sound natural, you know.
4: Oh, that's very James Bond. Pay attention, 007.
25: OMG, your chat is so supermarket's own.
4: Oh, is that you saying that, Dave? Or is that Sanji?
5: It was me, Biatch.
4: Oh, that's very impressive. That sounded like it came from yourself, Dave. Well, your meeting will be great. Oh, meeting. Have you been headhunted or something?
25: No.
11: Oh, no. Maybe you are being headhunted, Dave, huh? Maybe the games industry beckons, now that you consider yourself too good for shop.
4: Is that right, Dave?
25: No, that is not right, Ted.
4: Oh, are you two having a wee tiff, eh? A wee cream puff?
5: Yeah, it's brilliant.
4: It takes more muscles to smile than to frown, you know. Hmm?
11: No need to tell me, Ted. You're preaching to the shoe here. I'm always smiling. You see, I love this shop and I love working in it. Unlike some people, by which I mean Dave.
25: Aye, well, some people don't appreciate that sometimes it's important to not look stupid in front of your old school friends who are all bloody rocket scientists and brain boxes and don't work in a shop.
11: Yes, well, some people don't think there's anything wrong with working in a shop.
25: Well, some people agree with some people, but just think that some people are missing the point and it's only one night, and what harm can it do?
11: Yes, well, maybe some people think it's a slap in the face to have their chosen profession thrown back in their face.
25: Well,
4: Stop arguing! I don't like it when you argue.
11: No, you're right, Ted. Maybe some people should take the afternoon off and think seriously about their position.
25: Well, maybe some people will.
4: Do you mean you, Dave?
25: Aye. Come on, Sanji. We need the practice anyway.
4: Just the Rolly Mo then, remember?
25: Great idea, this purple ski jacket. Leg of Lamb Night. It's something different, isn't it?
20: Fresh breath,
25: there. Well, it's something different, right enough.
20: Well, the gang's all here. Minus Lord Anthony. Sends his apologies. Sock issues, apparently. He's on site firefighting.
6: Shoes.com, they're massive. He did all right for himself, eh?
20: So have you. You reprobate.
25: Did you come up with the name Thighmaster?
6: I did, yes. Every time a Thighmaster gets sold, yours truly gets 45 pence. Come to Daddy.
25: Oh.
20: So, yourself, Clark's Commando, lawyer to the stars, what are you working on just now?
25: Well,
7: The P. Diddy debacle continues unabated.
25: What P. Diddy debacle?
7: The name changed from Puff Daddy. We've only just crossed the last T and dotted the last I in the stationery.
20: And Peter Nellis, or should I say, D.I. Nellis of the Yard?
8: Evening all.
20: And what's your story?
8: Well, started off in the beat, made our way through the ranks, few recent callers, and that's me now. Detective Inspector, own desk, own secretary. You didn't weep.
25: I've got my one desk.
20: I've got two desks.
25: I've got lots of desks.
20: Which brings us to Adidas Holdall, the Bill Gates of Lindsay.
7: I love chicken hunt too. I mean, many of the cases nearly collapsed because I was too busy hunting the chickens to listen to the beak. Tell me that's one of yours.
25: Well, yes, chicken hunt too. OMG, that was a real challenge because we pure had to fit 14 levels and like all the boss fights into 512k, and that's totally with parallax scrolling and no buffer.
7: Really? That's all Greek to me. How about that plane landing one?
25: Oh yeah, that's Mainz's. That one is the tits. OMG, hold on a minute. Dave, I need to take this.
20: What?
25: You won't believe it. Grebo pure got a tattoo on his ankle. And his mum only found out because he's kept his socks on for 3 weeks and now he's grounded, so I'm getting his ticket for the Saturdays.
20: Are you all right, Dave? Something wrong with your ear?
25: You know what? There is something wrong. I've lied to you all.
20: What are you talking about, Adidas?
25: I don't make horror games. Sorry, games. Do you know what, Sanjay? Stand down. It's over.
9: Sick!
0: Who's Sanjay?
25: Ramesh's son.
0: Who's Ramesh?
25: The shopkeeper that I work for. I don't make horror games. I work in a small to medium local retail concern. I sell Monster Munch. And Bella Magazine. And Schmackos. And graduation cards. And ice poles. And the Uncle Ben's range. And Yu-Gi-Oh's. And Hall's Mentholyptus. And Snickers Flapjacks. And Yoo-Hoo Paper Glue. And tights. And I'm very happy to do so. I love my job. I love the people I work with. I love my customers. And I don't care what all you big shots think of me. I'm happy. Shop is my life.
0: See, right, I never invented the Thigh Master. I did have a Thigh Master, but I lost it. I think it's in my ex-wife's garage. I mean, I'm a security guard in Debenhams. I just said that to impress you all tonight.
7: I'm the same. Never met Puff Daddy in my life. Never practiced law. But in an all-night garage.
8: I'm a male prostitute.
20: Are you indeed? So you're all lying liars.
8: It's only one night. What is it that you do, Michael?
20: I'm a professor of genetics at Glasgow University.
8: No, what are you really?
20: I'm a professor of genetics at Glasgow University.
25: And are you happy?
20: Yes.
25: Well, I'm happy. Clutch Commando, are you happy?
7: Happy with my lot, yes.
25: Pencil case, happy?
0: Yes, more than.
25: And what about yourself, Peter Nellis, happy?
8: Well, if I'm being honest, I'd sooner I wasn't a male prostitute, but it is lovely to see you, though.
25: And that's the main thing, isn't it? Good company, good conversation. Now, none of us know much about genetics, so Purple Ski Jacket, you'll need to answer this one for us.
20: Yes.
25: Is it possible, genetically speaking, for a leg of lamb to eat itself?
20: I don't believe so, no.
25: Well, can I suggest we wire in Willis Nillis? I have it on good authority from an internationally renowned professor that this leg of lamb won't eat itself.
20: Absolutely. Dig in, you reprobates.
8: Hello, strangers.
25: Hello, Ramesh. I just wanted
8: to... No need, Dave. I heard your testimony on the distinct Bluetooth. Very moving. I knew you shared my passion for shop. It was just nice to hear it.
17: Sorry I arsed it up for you, Dave. I had to take that call. Grebo pure got...
25: A tattoo, yes, I know. Don't worry, Sanjay. You did me a favour. I don't think I realised how lucky I was.
8: Yes, sir. Well, perhaps I could have been a bit more understanding.
25: No, Ramesh. I was in the wrong. Pure and simple.
17: Is that you two back on, then?
25: Ramesh?
8: Of course, Dave. I can never stay mad at you. You are my soulmate, my shop buddy, my hetero life partner.
17: Sick.
9: Adidas Holos!
25: Popolski jacket! Quite a night we had last night.
20: Indeed, indeed, indeed. So, this is the famous wall of crisps, is it? Yes, yes. Quite elegant in its simplicity. Dave was waxing lyrical about his love for the wall last night, Ramesh. Couldn't shut him up. Reprobate.
25: Aye, well, I do love the wall.
11: Yes, we've indexed by snack size this semester, so you can choose from the spectrum defined by chicken leprechauns on the bottom left there to cheese and chive small particle colliders in the northeast corner.
20: I'm not here to make a purchase, Ramesh. I'm actually here to ask Dave's permission about something.
25: What's that?
20: Well, you remember we were dissecting the whole lobster-hamster debacle over the After Eights?
25: That's right. We were just saying, Ramesh, that if you're going to combine animals, you want to think of the name first.
20: Yes, you don't want to paint yourself into a corner, gene-splicing-wise.
25: You want a name that makes sense, and you don't want a name that's going to frighten people.
20: Exactly. I'm always giving people the heebie-jeebies with my unnatural chimerae. Point is, Dave, the genius here, came up with a smashing theoretical animal with a lovely family-friendly name. Hit him with it, Dave. I'll be a trumpet.
25: Well, what you do is, you cross a bear with a zebra to get a Barbara.
11: Ah, you really are a word-combining brain box, Dave.
20: Not just word-combining, species-combining. Bears are actually zebra-compatible, genetically speaking. So, with your permission, Dave, I'm going to go ahead with that as my next project. The Barbara.
25: Oof, of course. It'll be my pleasure.
20: Good, good, good. I need to call Zurich. You're a genius, Adidas Holdall. Oh, is that how you'd like to be credited in the journals?
25: Am I getting credited?
20: Of course.
25: No, Dave's fine.
20: He most certainly is, he most certainly is, he most certainly is. Oh, I can't wait to combine these animals. I just love combining animals. I'll see you later.
25: Wow.
11: Wow. The Barbara. You see, Dave? Even from a lowly newsagent store confectioners, you can change the world.
25: It would seem that I can.
11: Yes. Now go and mop up the leakage from that purple toilet duck before it seeps through to the Kipling section.
25: It would be my pleasure.
15: Bags, Mags and Bags, with Ramesh, played by Sanjeev Kohli, Dave by Donald McCleary, Alok by Sushil Kumar, Sanjay by Omar Raza, Father Henderson by Gerard Kelly, Ted by Gavin Mitchell, Lovely Sue by Julie Wilson-Nimmo, Mrs. Armstrong by Maureen Carr, and Michael Binfield played by Sylvester McCoy, with other voices performed by the cast. The producer was Gus Beattie. Bags, Mags and Bags is a Comedy Unit production for BBC Radio 4.
10: 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They eat a great many of these. They peel them with their metal knives. Boil them for 20 of their minutes. Then they smash them all to bits.
12: They are clearly the most primitive people.
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14: I came across Mr. Kipling in a meadow by the church. If I painted that spire once, he said, I've painted it a dozen times. He offered me an apple pie. An artist needs inspiration, he explained. Golden shortcrust pastry, delicious apple filling, and just the right amount of sugar sprinkled on top. But then, when it comes to the little details, Mr. Kipling does have an exceedingly good eye.
22: I'm crunching my polo, dear Liza, I'm crunching my polo, dear Liza, crunching.
26: The nicest thing about the mint with the hole is that it's smooth and never crumbles. You can eat polo without other people hearing. Try sucking them, dear Henry.
22: I can't, I've already crunched them all.
27: Well, come in, Smithers. What is it? Speak up, boy. Orange juice.
28: No, sir. New Kellogg's Rise and Shine.
27: Hey, fiendish.
28: And look at this, sir.
27: No peel, no pips, and it's got vitamin C. Well, Smithers, I suppose this is it.
28: What are you doing, sir?
27: Thank you, Governor. Wife and three pips to support. Thank you.
29: New Kellogg's Rise and Shine. 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
31: Are you sure Hacker's the man for this?
32: Yes.
1: he's really the best possible choice to bring in an integrated transport policy?
2: Yes.
1: But he doesn't know anything about transport policy.
2: No.
1: You sounded out the Secretary of State for Transport?
2: He won't touch it with a barge pole.
1: Yes. Well, this could turn out to be a bed of nails.
2: A crown of thorns.
1: A booby trap.
2: Still, we had to make it look as though something was going to be done. It calls for a particular combination of talents. Lots of activity, but no actual achievement.
1: I see. Then Hacker is the man. So, how do you suggest we go about it?
2: Well, you're the PM's chief special advisor. You know the form. We make it seem like a special honor, a promotion, a present.
1: Mr. Humphrey Appleby is bound to tell Hacker. He'd be crazy to take it on.
2: Yes, timeo deneus et dona ferentes, I can hear him say. Beware of Greeks bearing gifts, roughly translated. Though Humphrey would have put it in English for Hacker's benefit. Hacker went to the LSE, you know.
1: So did I.
2: Oh, I am sorry. Anyway, we must get an immediate commitment from Hacker before he's got time to talk to Humphrey.
1: Today? Now?
2: Don't you think it'll work?
1: What, flattering a politician? When's it ever failed? We'll offer to call him Transport Supremo, shall we?
2: Yes, much more attractive than Transport Muggins.
1: Huh? Ah.
3: Jim.
1: Hello, Mark. Arnold. Drink?
2: Yes, thank you.
1: Everything, all right? Everything's fine. We wanted, that is, the Prime Minister wanted the Cabinet Secretary and me to sound you out about something. Something of an honour, I may say.
2: Honour? You don't mean... No. A real honour. A significant increase of responsibility.
1: Now, what are your views on an integrated national transport policy? Go on. The PM has decided we need a national transport policy.
2: Yes. Well, why not? You're in favour?
1: Unfortunately, public dissatisfaction with the nationalised transport industries is now at a high enough level to worry the government, as you know.
2: Can you go on? No, we can't go on, not like this.
1: No, we need a policy. Not just blame the managements when there's an R in the month and blame the unions the rest of the time.
2: Unfortunately, they've both got together. Their line is that it's all the government's fault, that everything that goes wrong is the result of not having an integrated transport policy.
1: Because we did have a policy before. Did we?
2: Yes, it was our policy not to have a policy.
1: Now the PM wants a positive policy.
2: Oh, the PM. Yes. Yes, well, I couldn't agree more. I've always thought so. Good. But surely it's a Ministry of Transport matter, isn't it?
1: No.
2: Obviously, the Transport Secretary would love to get his teeth into the job, but he's a bit too close to it all.
1: No, he can't see the wood for the trees.
2: It needs an open mind, uncluttered.
1: So, the PM has decided to appoint a supremo to develop and implement a national transport policy.
2: A supremo. And,
1: Exactly. It was decided you had the most open mind of all.
2: And the most uncluttered. Well, of course, it's a great honour and a responsibility. What sort of... You mean what precisely is required of an integrated transport policy, Minister?
1: It's to help the consumer.
2: Very popular with the public, of course. Not that that would...
1: No, of course not. Not if it's my duty. For example... The motorways were planned without any reference to the railways, so there are great stretches of motorway running alongside already existing railways.
2: While other parts of the country aren't served at all, I suppose. Quite. We knew you'd understand.
1: Well, it's really quite simple, isn't it?
2: And there's the question of through tickets.
1: Through tickets.
3: If you want to commute from Henley to the city, you have to buy one British Rail ticket to Paddington and then buy an underground ticket to the bank. And have you ever seen a combined bus and railway timetable? Or ever seen a bus timetable in a railway station?
1: Oh, has a bus driver ever seen a bus timetable?
2: There's a British Rail Western Region line running less than a mile north of Heathrow, but no link line.
3: Apparently, bus and train services don't connect up all over London.
1: And outside London, of course, there are problems.
2: Of course, probably, but we don't know about them.
1: Yes, well, it's full of exciting possibilities. I suppose what you'd like me to do is go and discuss it with Humphrey and then come back to you.
2: Of course, there is much to discuss with Sir Humphrey, but we need an indication of your response somewhat more urgently.
3: The PM's car leaves for the airport in 30 minutes. The Ottawa conference.
2: And then the United Nations speech in New York.
3: And the meeting at Washington.
1: Gosh, what a long trip. Who's going to run the country? Sorry, Arnold. Silly
3: question. So, we can give the PM the good news?
2: There's a lot to put in hand.
1: Oh, yes, I'm on.
3: Splendid.
1: Have another drink.
4: Our minister.
5: Sorry, I'm late. I've got some splendid news for you.
4: Indeed, Minister.
1: I've got a new job.
4: Oh, the department will be awfully sorry to lose you.
1: No, I mean an extra job. I've been asked to formulate and develop an integrated national transport policy by the Prime Minister.
4: I see. And what was the good news?
1: Was the good news? Oh.
4: Then how, if I may be so bold as to inquire, would you describe bad news?
1: What?
4: Minister, do you realize what this job would mean if you accepted it?
1: I have accepted it.
4: You've what?
1: I have accepted it.
4: Minister, you're not serious.
1: Yes, it's an honor. After all, we do need a transport policy.
4: If by we you mean Britain, that is perfectly true. But if by we you mean you and me in this department, we need a transport policy like an aperture in the cranial cavity. It is a bed of nails.
1: Look, I realize it may cause some extra administrative problems for you, Humphrey. I realize.
4: Minister, that.
1: That
4: is not the point. The reason there has never been an integrated transport policy is that such a policy is in everybody's interest except the minister who creates it.
1: Why?
4: Now, how can I put it in a manner which is close to your heart? It is the ultimate vote loser.
1: Vote loser?
4: Why do you think the transport secretary isn't doing it? Why do you think he suggested the Lord Privy Seal? Why do you think the Lord Privy Seal suggested the Chancellor of the Duchy of Lancaster? And why do you think he suggested the Lord President of the Council?
1: I didn't know all this.
4: And why do you think they invited you to number 10 behind my back? Minister, this hideous appointment has been hurtling around Whitehall for the last 3 weeks, like a grenade with the pin taken out.
1: Well, if I could pull it off, it would be a feather in my cap.
6: If you pulled it off, Minister, it wouldn't be in your cafe.
4: Thank you, Bernard. If you pull it off, Minister, no one will feel the benefits for 10 years. And long before that, you and I will have moved on.
1: Or up.
4: Or out. In the meantime, formulating policy means making choices. Once you do that, you please the people that you favour, but you infuriate everybody else. One vote gained, 10 lost. Now, if you give the job to the road services, the rail board and unions will scream. If you give it to the railways, the road lobby will massacre you. And if you cut British Airways investment plans, they will hold a devastating press conference that same afternoon.
1: But I'm going to be transport supremo.
4: I believe the civil service vernacular is transport muggins.
1: No, Humphrey. The Prime Minister has asked me to undertake this task, this necessary duty. And after all, we must all endeavour to do our duty. Furthermore, Sir Mark thinks there may be votes in it. And if so, I don't intend to look a gift horse in the mouth.
4: I put it to you, Minister, that you are looking a Trojan horse in the mouth.
1: But if we look closely at this gift horse, we'll find it's full of Trojans.
6: If you had looked a Trojan horse in the mouth, Minister, you would have found Greeks inside. But the point is, it was the Greeks who gave the Trojan horse to the Trojans. So technically, it wasn't a Trojan horse at all. It was a gift horse. Hence the tag, Timeo Danio Set Dona Ferentes, which you will recall, is usually and somewhat inaccurately translated as Beware of Greeks Bearing Gifts. Or doubtless you would have recalled had you not attended the LSE.
1: Yes, well, I'm sure Greek tags are all very well in their way, but can we stick to the point?
6: Sorry, Greek tags?
1: beware of Greeks bearing gifts. I suppose the EEC equivalent would be beware of Greeks bearing an olive oil surplus.
6: Excellent, Minister.
1: The
6: point is, Minister, that just as the Trojan horse was in fact Greek, what you describe as a Greek tag is in fact Latin. It's obvious, really. The Greeks would never suggest be wearing it themselves, if one can use such a participle, be wearing, that is. And it's clearly Latin, not because timeo ends in O, because the Greek first person also ends in O. Though actually there is a Greek word, timeo, meaning I honour. But the OS ending is a nominative singular termination of the second declension in Greek, and an accusative plural in Latin, of course. Though actually, Danios is not only the Greek for Greek, it's also the Latin for Greek. It's very interesting, really.
1: Yes, I take your point, Humphrey, but is it really?
4: Well, Minister, perhaps.
27: Perhaps you will allow me to prove it to you.
4: I will arrange a preliminary conference for you with three undersecretaries from the Department of Transport, from the Roads Division, the Rail Division, and the Air Transport Division.
1: Civil servants? What will that prove?
4: Well, I think it may illustrate to you some of the problems you will encounter.
1: You may be right, Humphrey. But if I succeed, this could be my Falkland Islands.
4: And you could be General Galtieri.
0: So, with the greatest respect, Minister, I do feel constrained to point out the proposal is deeply misguided.
1: See. So what do you suggest?
0: I suggest that it should be government policy to designate road haulage as its own principal means of freight transport.
7: If I might crave your indulgence for a moment, Minister, I think that such a policy would be, not to put too fine a point on it, unacceptably short-sighted.

0: policy.
1: With the greatest possible respect, I have to say that both those proposals are formulae for disaster. Long-term considerations absolutely mandate the increase of air freight to meet rising demands.
0: Of course, if the minister's prepared for a massive budget increase...
2: If the minister will accept a long and unbelievably bitter national rail strike...
1: If the minister can tolerate a massive rise in public discontent...
3: Hold on. Look, we are the government, aren't we?
4: Indeed you are, Minister. So we're
3: all on the same side.
2: No question.
3: Trying to do what's best for Britain.
1: I hardly think that the end of the national air freight business is best for Britain.
2: I find it hard to see how Britain is served by the destruction of the railways.
0: It is not immediately apparent how Britain benefits from a rapid deterioration of the road network.
3: I just wanted to examine a few policy options for the government's own freight transport needs. I thought a preliminary discussion, a few friends around the table, a few constructive... positive suggestions?
2: Well, of course, an expansion of rail transport.
0: An expansion of motorway construction.
1: An expansion of air freight capacity.
3: But my brief is to achieve an overall reduction in costs.
2: Well, in that case, there is only one possible course.
0: Indeed, there is.
1: And there can be no doubt what it is.
4: Good. I always like to end on a note of agreement. Thank you, gentlemen. Perhaps we could discuss a date for our next meeting.
5: Yes,
1: thank you.
4: This way, please.
3: It was a very frank meeting.
6: More than frank, Minister. Frank bordering on direct. It's all right. The cleaners will mop up the blood tomorrow morning.
3: But can you help me?
6: How, Minister?
3: All these undersecretaries, they're civil servants, aren't they? But they behave more like counsel, briefed by the transport interests to defeat the government.
6: But that's right, Minister.
3: No, Bernard, that's wrong.
6: But that's how the civil service works in practice. Each department is controlled by the people who it's supposed to be controlling.
3: How do you mean?
6: Well, why, for instance, do we have comprehensive education? Who wanted it? The pupils? The parents?
3: No, not particularly.
6: The National Union of Teachers wanted it. They're the chief client of the Department of Education, so the DES went comprehensive. You see, every department acts for the powerful sectional interest with whom they have a permanent relationship. The Department of Employment lobbies for the TUC, whereas the Department of Industry lobbies for the employers. It's rather a nice balance. Energy lobbies for the oil companies, defence lobbies for the armed forces, the Home Office lobbies for the police, and so on.
3: So, the whole system is designed to stop the Cabinet from carrying out its policies?
6: Well, somebody's got to.
3: So, formulating a national transport policy means fighting not just the transport industry, but the entire civil service as well. But shouldn't the civil service be committed to helping the government carry out its wishes?
6: Well, so it is, as long as the government's wishes are practicable.
3: Meaning?
6: As long as the civil service agrees with them.
4: Useful meeting, Minister.
3: All right, Humphrey. You win.
4: What do I win, Minister?
3: We must get out of our commitments. Clearly, the title Transport Supremo is one that's not worth having. We must endeavour to change the Prime Minister's mind.
4: Do you mean we plural, or do supremos now use the royal pronoun?
3: I mean both of us, Humphrey. Unless you want the DAA saddled with this one.
4: So, what are you suggesting?
3: Bernard, see if you can find a map of the Prime Minister's constituency, will you?
6: Yes.
3: Humphrey, I need some advice.
4: Yes, Minister.
3: Do you suppose that the formulation of a national transport policy could have unfortunate local repercussions?
4: Yes, indeed, Minister.
3: Even in a constituency represented by a very senior member of the government, in fact, the most senior member of the government.
4: Oh, embarrassing, deeply embarrassing.
6: Here's the street map, Minister, and the directory.
3: Splendid, Bernard. This is the Prime Minister's constituency, isn't it? Oh, look, a park.
4: Oh. Near the station. You know, Minister, one requirement of a national transport policy is to bring bus stations nearer to railway stations.
3: But that would mean building on the park.
4: Unless, yes.
3: Well, somebody has to suffer in the national interest. Make a note, would you, Bernard? Bus station to be moved into Queen Charlotte's Park.
4: Oh, Minister, there's a big bus repair shop.
3: Now, wouldn't it be more economical to amalgamate the bus and train repairs?
4: Oh, absolutely, Minister. Big saving.
3: Bus repair shop to be closed, Bernard. Now, this is commuter country, isn't it? What about that?
4: Well, commuter trains run at a loss, you know. They're only really used at rush hours. So commuters are, in effect, subsidised.
3: Isn't that rather unfair on the others?
4: Oh, it's a great injustice, Minister.
3: Commuters to pay full economic fares, Bernard.
4: Mind you, that'll double the price of the tickets.

0: Can't make an omelette without breaking eggs.
1: There are quite a few railway stations in this area, British Rail as well as Underground.
0: Yes, yes.
1: Well, one view is that areas with reasonable rail services don't really need an evening bus service as well.
0: A very persuasive view, to my mind. Mm. All bus services to cease after 6:30 p.m. Now, then, what are we going to do with this space when the bus station has been moved into the park?
1: Well, Minister, the area is very short of parking space for container lorries. Especially at night.
0: Container lorry park on bus station site, Bernard. Won't that mean widening this access road?
1: Yeah, oh, yes, indeed. Looks as though we'll have to take away the western half of the swimming baths.
0: I was very sure. Of course, these are just the local implications of a broad national policy, aren't they?
1: Broad national policy, exactly, Minister.
0: Even so, I think I ought to write a paper to the Prime Minister personally. Mm. The PM would like to know about the constituency implications. And as a loyal cabinet member, I think I owe that to the PM, amongst other things.
1: Mind you, Minister, it would be awful if the press got hold of this. I mean, with so many other boroughs threatened, there'd be a national outcry.
0: Good heavens. Do you think there's any danger of the press getting hold of it?
1: Well, the press are awfully clever at getting hold of things like this. Especially if there are lots of copies.
0: Oh, dear. And I shall have to make copies of my papers to all my cabinet colleagues, won't I? Because, I mean, their own constituents are bound to be affected in due course.
1: And if it were leaked, with so many copies, no one would ever discover who leaked it. It so happens I'm having lunch today with Peter Maxwell of the Times.
0: Excellent. Don't do anything I wouldn't do.
1: You can trust me, Minister. I'm sure you've heard rumours, Peter, of this integrated national transport policy.
2: Oh, that hoary old chestnut. Is that coming up again?
1: Yes, but in a rather interesting form. It appears that the policy may have some rather unwelcome side effects.
2: Such as?
1: Well, job loss from integration of bus and rail terminals, job loss from joint repair shops, job loss from streamlining of buses and trains, and reduction of services causing job loss. That's just for starters.
2: Well, if this is being seriously proposed, it's quite a story.
1: Yes, it's an even more interesting story than you'd think, Peter.
2: How's that?
1: Well, one of the areas to suffer most is the Prime Minister's own constituency.
0: Do you have any hard facts?
1: Oh, my dear Peter, what a question.
2: Well, newspapers aren't like the government, you know, Humphrey. If we make statements, we have to be able to prove they're true. Come on, there must be something in writing somewhere. There always is in the civil service.
1: Only a confidential note from my minister to the Prime Minister. And a similar note from my minister to all 22 of his cabinet colleagues.
2: Oh, that's all right then. Are you going to show it to me, or shall I get it from one of the others?
1: Dear Peter, this is a confidential document. It would be grossly improper of me to betray it to anyone, let alone a journalist.
2: Of course.
1: I mean, the only way you could get hold of a copy would be if someone were to, I don't know, leave it lying around by mistake.
2: I see.
1: Oh, well, back to the grindstone. Well, nice to talk, Peter.
0: Thank you for the lunch.
2: Thank you.
0: Goodbye.
2: Oh, Humphrey, you are so careless.
3: Ah, Jim. Thanks for dropping in. I thought I ought to tell you that the PM isn't very pleased.
0: Oh, not pleased?
3: Not pleased. This story in last Tuesday's Times.
0: Oh, yes, terrible. I'm not pleased either.
3: There's obviously been a leak.
0: Obviously. Can't even trust your cabinet colleagues these days.
3: What are you suggesting?
0: Well, of course, it might not have been one of them. I did send a copy of my paper here to number 10. You don't think there could be a leak here somewhere, do you?
3: The PM's office does not leak.
0: No, of course not. There is the thought.
3: It wasn't only the fact of the leak that was disturbing. It was the misleading implications of the proposals.
0: No, not misleading. Have you read my paper?
3: Have you read mine?
0: This is the local paper from the PM's own constituency, isn't it?
3: I believe it is.
0: PM steps in to stop transport reorganization proposals. Rumours that services and jobs were threatened in this constituency were scotched today. Apparently the PM has given a firm direction to Transport Supremo Designate Jim Hacker. I haven't heard from the Prime Minister.
3: You have now. I'm afraid this leak, wherever it comes from, is a verbatim report of a confidential minute dictated by the PM in Ottawa. So, the national transport policy will need some rethinking.
0: It's going to be difficult.
3: I think the PM's view is that it's a difficult job that the ministers are there for. Assuming, of course, they wish to remain as ministers.
0: Yes, well, of course. If it needs
3: rethinking,
0: of course I shall rethink.
3: Good.
0: But how did this get into this paper? The PM's own local paper?
3: I don't know. But the PM's office does not leak. Shocking, though, isn't it? You can't trust anyone nowadays.
1: Back to square one. Oh, well, that's all right.
0: What do you mean it's all right? It is not all right. It means I'm still stuck with this ghastly job.
4: No, Minister, it is excellent news. We now present our other kind of non-proposal.
0: What other kind?
4: The high-cost, high-staff kind. We now propose a British National Transport Authority with a full structure of regional board, area council, local office, liaison committee, the lot. 80,000 staff, billion a year budget. The Treasury will have a fit. The whole thing is certain to be handed back to the Department of Transport.
0: Great. Could you do me a paper on this, do you think, Humphrey, with full staff and costing details and a specimen annual budget?
4: And there's a one-page summary on the front.
0: Humphrey, you're nuts.
1: Oh, it's nothing, Minister, really.
0: What if the press should get hold of this, eh? They'd have to have another leak inquiry.
2: They won't really set up an inquiry, will they?
0: Oh, bound to.
2: Well, won't that be embarrassing?
0: No. That's what leak inquiries are for. Setting up. They don't actually conduct them.
4: Oh, members may be appointed, but they'll probably never even meet. They'll certainly never report.
0: How many leak inquiries can you recall, Bernard, that actually named the culprit?
4: In round figures.
2: Well, if you wanted in round figures, none.
0: They never report. If the culprit is a civil servant, it'd be unfair to publish. Politicians are there to take the rap.
4: If it was a politician, he still can't publish it because he'll disclose all the other leaks he knows of by his colleagues.
0: But chiefly they can't publish because most leaks come from number 10.
4: The ship of state, Bernard, is the only ship that leaks from the top.
0: So, if the problem is a leaky PM, as in this case, the facts are difficult to get at, and impossible to publish if you do.
2: May I remind you, Minister, that gentleman from the press is waiting to see you.
0: Ah, yes. Oh, well, I'll leave you then, Minister Schneck.
4: Oh, Humphrey. Minister?
0: Have you got another copy of these new proposals?
2: Of course.
0: Because I'm awfully absent-minded, you know. I'm always leaving documents lying around. Getting where I've put them.
4: I do understand, Minister.
5: Another leak. This is extremely serious.
4: Yes, indeed.
5: This is almost approaching a disciplinary level.
0: I do so agree, don't you, Humphrey?
4: Oh, yes, indeed. If only we could find the culprits, it would be a most serious matter for them.
3: Perhaps I can help there. I think that if I were to use my influence, I could achieve a disclosure from the Times of how they got hold of your original transport plans.
0: Oh?
4: Really?
0: I think I might be able to help there too, you know.
3: Hmm?
5: Indeed?
1: Are you sure, Minister?
0: Oh, yes. I feel confident that I should be able to find out where the press got hold of the leak about the Prime Minister's opposition to our original plans. Of course, if it transpired that the leak came from the Prime Minister's own office, that'd be even more serious than a leak from a cabinet minister's private office, wouldn't it? I mean, the security implications alone. Perhaps we ought to call in the police, or perhaps MI5.
4: MI5, indeed.
0: A leak from the Prime Minister's office is very, very serious.
5: Nevertheless, our first priority must be to investigate the original leak.
0: You know, surely our first priority must be to investigate a possible leak from number 10. At all events, the inevitable public outcry after all these leaks is going to make it awfully difficult for us to formulate an integrated national transport policy within the DAA.
1: The time is unripe. The climate is unsuitable. The atmosphere is unfavorable.
0: Our only two avenues of approach are now blocked.
5: I wonder if it might not be wiser to take the whole matter back to the Department of Transport.
0: Now, that, Arnold, is a brilliant idea.
1: I wish I'd thought of that.
3: There remains the question of the leaks.
0: Indeed, there does. And I do feel we ought to treat this with the utmost gravity. I think I may have a solution.
5: Indeed.
0: Will you please recommend to the Prime Minister that we set up an immediate leak inquiry?
6: Yes.
7: Put the sun into summer with ITV and this week's TV Times. There are details of the super summer programs coming your way and features on the big stars and the new shows you'll be seeing. TV Times family scene is full of interest. Cookery, fashion, competitions, Stewpot's treasure trail, Katie's letter page, Roger Elliott's star forecast.
8: I never knew there was so much in it.
7: There's plenty for everyone, so put the sun into summer with this week's TV Times.
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11: 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What would you rather have for breakfast?
12: £31.5, £32, £33, £35, £40, and £10 is £50, and £50 is a pound. 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

0: Once again, we'd like you to meet the Lyon family. I'm Richard Lyon.
1: I'm Barbara Lyon.
2: I'm Ben Lyon.
3: And I'm B.B. Daniels Lyon.
0: And here they are, home again.

0: Oh, just think, family, we're almost home.
1: Yeah, and the car's running swell.
2: Oh, we're making great speed, Daddy.
3: Yes, not a single bicycle is past us in 5 minutes.
2: Oh, look, Southwick Street.
3: Oh, yes. Richard, how's my parrot?
1: Oh, he's still asleep. He got tired of flying ahead of us.
3: Oh, look, there's Flory. Yoo, Flory! Flory! Drive over to Flory, Ben.
0: Drive over Flory? I'd love to.
3: Get that glint out of your eye. You know what I meant.
4: Phoebe, darling.
3: Oh, Flory, darling.
4: Oh, it's so good to see you again.
3: Oh, it's so good to see you, too.
1: Oh, hi, Mrs. Wainwright.
0: Oh, hello, Flory. Say, you look like a million.
4: Oh, really?
0: Yeah, every day of it.
4: Oh, the same old Ben. Oh, it is good to have you home again. You haven't changed a bit, Phoebe.
3: Oh, neither of you, Flory, dear.
4: And good old Ben looks just like the day he left. The same little green face. Those two pink eyes. That long, thin nose. And oh, those cute little feathers.
3: That's the parrot. Ben is the one without the feathers.
4: Well, you could have fooled me.
0: Well, that's a fine welcome.
3: Flory, I want you to see my new little parrot. Look.
4: Oh, isn't he a sweet little thing?
3: Yes, and he's smart, too.
0: He's stupid.
3: He is not. Now, put your face close to the cage and get a good look at him.
4: All right.
3: Polly, this is my best friend, Flory Wainwright. Wake up and say hello to her.
4: Hello, Polly.
5: Ah! Save me! Save me! Ah!
0: Well, that parrot's not so stupid.
4: Ben, did you teach that parrot to insult me?
0: No, but thanks for the idea.
3: Oh, be sure and drop around later and see us, honey, will you?
4: I will. Goodbye.
3: Goodbye.
2: Goodbye.
3: Polly, now be a good little bird and say goodbye to Flora.
5: Ah, take it away! Take it away, you! You! Ah!
3: Ben, will you please say something to that bird?
0: All right, goodbye, Flory.
3: Ben Lyon.
0: Oh, you mean the other one. Oh, yes, Pretty Polly, Pretty Polly.
1: Hurry, Pop, we're almost home.
2: Mother, just look at Mr. Entwistle's front lawn. Isn't it a beauty?
0: Yes, they put it in the summer.
3: Yeah, everybody gets a new lawn but us.
1: Well, wait till you see ours, Ma.
0: Richard!
2: Daddy, you put in a new lawn?
0: Well, now that Richard spoiled the surprise, yes, we have a new lawn.
3: Aww.
0: That's why I came back to the house last week.
3: Oh, did you plant it yourself, dear?
0: No, but I watched them, and I did the difficult job. After all the turf was packed down, I turned on the sprinklers.
2: Oh, look, there's our house.
1: Oh, it sure is good to be home, isn't it, Ma?
3: Oh, it certainly is, dear.
1: Well, turn off the engine, Pop.
0: All right, all right. Now, hang on, everybody. I'm going to turn off the engine. There. Well, the car's glad to be home, too.
3: All right, let's all get out. We've got a lot of luggage to carry in.
0: Yes, Bebe, you take the brown case. Mm-hmm. Richard, grab that big suitcase. And Barbara, you grab those hat boxes.
3: What are you going to carry, Ben?
0: This road map.
3: What?
0: Oh, remember, the doctor told me to be careful after my operation.
3: Ben, that was 4 months ago.
0: Well, I want to be careful. After all, I'm all I've got.
1: Oh, Pop.
3: Now, stop stalling, Richard, and carry that suitcase into the house.
2: But, Mother.
3: And you too, Barbara.
1: But, Ma.
3: Doesn't the house look beautiful with that lake all around it? A lake. Ben, did we have a lake when we went away?
0: Great Scott, where's all that water coming from? It's almost up to the front door.
1: Well, that's what I've been trying to tell you.
2: Well, what'll we do?
5: Women and children.
0: The parrot was flying away on us here. This is ridiculous. What silly idiot left the water running?
1: You did, Pop. You didn't turn off the sprinklers.
0: Oh. Well, at least we're the only house in the neighborhood with a lake. Now, come on, everybody. Let's wade in.
2: Oh, it's cold.

0: Well, we're in the old house again. How does it feel to be home?
1: Oh, wonderful. Simply wonderful, Daddy.
0: Oh, Barbara, don't dump that thermos flask on the chair. Put it in the kitchen.
1: All right.
0: Richard, wipe your feet on the doormat.
2: I can't. It floated away.
3: Stop talking nonsense.
2: Oh, Pop, these bags are getting awfully heavy.
0: Well, carry them upstairs and then come down and get the rest of the luggage.
2: Happy homecoming, Richard.
0: Oh, I feel very sorry for you, son. Slaving all summer over a hot cricket bat.
1: Oh!
0: Now what?
1: Oh, Daddy, I broke the thermos flask.
0: Everything we have is broken. I don't know. Other people keep their things a lifetime, but not this family.
2: Pop!
0: Other people go away on holidays and settle down like normal human beings. We can't even go across the street.
2: Pop!
0: The trouble is none of you have any system. It's a good thing I don't run my business like you run this house.
2: Hey, Pop!
0: Just a moment, son, just a moment. When I came up here last week, I installed a new system.
3: You did?
0: Yes, I did. I rearranged things in a more systematic manner. Hmm. Once you get used to it, you'll have no trouble at all. Now then, son, what is it you want?
2: The door to the bedroom is locked and there isn't any key.
0: Well, the key's where it belongs, with all the other keys, all tagged and labeled.
3: Where?
0: I put them in a drawer.
1: Well, which drawer?
0: Oh, that's not important.
3: That means he can't remember.
0: Well, even if I could remember, what good would it do? The drawer's locked.
1: You locked the drawer with all the keys in it?
0: Well, naturally. Then I put the key to the drawer someplace else.
3: Where?
0: In the tobacco jar. No. Wait a minute, was it under the clock? No.
3: Barbara, put the kettle on while your father plays thimble, thimble, who's got the thimble?
0: Now, stop being sarcastic. Make me a sandwich, baby. I'm starved.
1: Oh, I can't, Daddy. The kitchen door's locked.
0: Oh, yes.
2: Every room in the house is locked.
1: Every room?
2: Yeah, that room, too.
3: Honey, maybe you put the key in the chandelier.
0: Oh, don't be ridiculous. No, just relax, everybody. I'll think where I hid it. Just give me time.
3: All right.
2: Pop, have you thought where you put the key yet?
0: No, but I will.
1: Oh, Daddy, look. Skippy came through the window.
0: Oh, hello, Skippy, my little fur friend.
2: I hope she likes the new parrot.
3: Look, Skippy, Mother brought you a nice little feathered playmate.
4: Wow.
3: Yes. Polly, this is Skippy.
4: Ah, pretty cat. Ah, pretty cat.
3: You won't be jealous of the little parrot, will you, Skippy?
4: Meow.
3: Aw. And you won't ever fight with the little parrot, will you?
4: Meow.
3: Good. Then I'll lift you up to Polly. There. Now say hello to Polly, Skippy.
4: Meow. Ah, baby. Ah, baby.
3: You're a naughty little pussycat.
0: Well, we'll have to keep those two apart. Oh, now, how do you like that? Haven't been in the house 15 minutes. Do you think people would have the decency to let you get your hat off before they started ringing the bell? Come in.
5: Good afternoon, all.
0: Oh, Wimple, old pal. Good to see you. Why didn't you come over sooner?
5: Well, it took me a while to get through that big lake out there. Oh.
0: Stop exaggerating. Take off your waders and sit down.
5: Thanks, Wolfie. Oh, I brought you some flowers, Mrs. Hill.
3: Oh, how wonderful. They're just what I need. The new ones on my hat are almost dead.
0: Probably out of sympathy with your head.
3: Hmm?
0: Nothing, dear. Nothing. How's the family, Wimple?
5: Oh, they're fine.
3: Oh, we brought presents back for all your 12 children, Mr. Wimple.
5: Well, that is nice. But I've got 13 now.
3: Oh, dear me. You must draw quite a bit of a family allowance.
0: Yeah, two more kids and he can get a TV set.
5: No, thank you. 13's enough. I don't want a large family.
3: Well, I wish I'd brought the new baby something.
0: Well, you can go out tomorrow and buy it something.
3: Well, what do you think would be nice?
0: Well, how about a pair of rubber panties?
3: Oh, don't be silly, Ben. They wouldn't let a little baby like that go out in the rain.
0: Yeah, that's right. Oh, I forgot. Wimple, did I tell you about my operation?
5: Yeah, thanks. I better be chuddling along now.
0: Oh.
3: Be sure and say hello to Mrs. Wimple for us.
5: All right, Mrs. L. I say, must I start speaking to her again just for you?
3: Oh, Mr. Wimple, it's very disillusioning to hear you talk about your wife like that. You know, everybody says marriages are made in heaven.
5: Yeah, well, whoever made ours must have had a terrible sense of direction.
0: Well, see you later, Wimple.
3: Oh, poor Mr. Wimple and his 13 children. Too bad he and his wife have nothing in common.
0: Yeah, well, I better start looking for that key. You go out and bring the trunk in, B.B.
3: Aren't you going to help me?
0: Honey, my operation.
3: Oh, all right.
2: Where's Pop?
3: He's outside watching the lake go down.
2: I wish you could remember where he put the key to that desk. I'm getting awfully tired of this one room.
6: Hello, family.
3: Oh, Aggie. Oh, it's so good to see you.
2: My dream girl.
1: Aggie, we sure have missed you.
6: Oh, it's grand to be back with y'all again. I'd have been in the house sooner, but it took me an hour to get through it.
1: You mean the lake?
6: No. Your father was telling me about his operation.
2: Did you get very wet wading through that big puddle in front of the door?
6: No, your father was very thoughtful. When I got to it, he carefully took off my coat, threw it across the puddle. Then he walked across it.
3: Oh, that's a shame, Aggie. Sit down next to the fire and dry yourself off.
1: Mother, when Bill Clinker arrives, do we all have to sit in the living room together?
3: I'm afraid so, dear.
1: That's going to be real intimate. Oh, that will be Bill now. Now, remember, family, don't do anything silly.
3: Don't worry, dear. We'll be perfectly natural.
1: That's what I'm worried about. Oh, Richard, you answer the door. And remember, be friendly to him.
2: Okay, I'll be friendly. I've never bitten one of your boyfriends yet, have I? Oh, hello, Bill. Come in.
7: Why, Richard Lyon, hello there. I haven't seen you for months. It's awfully nice to see you again. I've missed you, old boy. I really have.
2: Oh, come now. Let's not get sickening about this.
1: Don't pay any attention to him, Bill. Come on, let's sit down on the couch.
7: Oh, do you think there's room?
1: Of course there is. Richard, Aggie, Mother, move over a little, will you?
3: All right, dear.
1: Hi.
2: Okay. Oh. A little crowded, but cozy.
7: Very pleasant. Barbara, darling, let me hold your hand.
1: Here, Bill.
7: Oh, Barbara. Your tiny hands are so white and fragile.
2: Those are mine.
7: Sorry.
0: Oh, hello, everybody. Move over, everybody. Hello, Bill. I'm tired. Move over.
6: Oh, Daddy.
0: Comfortable, Aggie?
6: Aye. You're not very heavy, Mr. Lyon.
0: Now, stop exaggerating.
3: Why don't you children go out in the garden?
1: Oh, that's a good idea.
6: I'll get my coat.
2: And I'll get mine.
1: No, Richard, we don't want to be saddled with you.
2: No, I'm a horse.
7: See you later, everybody.
2: Yeah, come on.
8: Hello, Barbara.
1: Oh, hello, Mrs. Wainwright. Go right in.
8: Bebe, I came over just as soon as I could. Now tell me all about your holiday.
3: Oh, I'd love to. Sit down, dear.
8: Thank you.
3: Florrie, I wish you'd been in Paris with us.
0: Move over, Florrie. You're leaning on my incision.
8: Oh, I'm sorry, Ben. Oh, Bebe, I forgot to tell you. William Cupper and his wife have moved in next door to you.
3: Oh, how exciting.
8: They were in Blackpool when you were there.
0: Oh, did they see our show?
8: No, but they heard about it.
0: Well, why didn't they come and see it?
3: She said they heard about it. Tell me more about the Cuppers, Florrie.
8: Well, I can't tell you very much.
3: Oh, it isn't that I want to gossip for that. I'm curious, you know. I just want to know a few little things like, what do they look like? What sort of furniture have they got? What does he earn? How much does he give her? How often do they quarrel? You know, little things like that.
0: Why is it that when women get together, they're never interested in anything unless it's gossip?
8: Well, you know, a woman's mind's like a car. It needs fuel.
0: You're right. In your case, your tongue does 200 revolutions to the minute, but your mind stays in neutral.
3: Ben, you stop that. Florrie, that was very clever of you, comparing a woman's mind with a car.
8: Well, of course, it's not just a woman's mind. Oh, when I was 19, the boys used to call me the young lassie with the classy chassis.
0: And now they call it... Now they call you the old biddy with a shoddy body.
8: Oh, you beast! I'm leaving.
3: Oh, Ben... All right, honey. Let me know if you find out anything new about the new neighbors, huh?
8: Well, I do know one thing.
3: Mm-hmm.
8: They're high up on the social ladder.
0: Oh, who cares?
8: Oh, but he's a Harley Street doctor.
0: A doctor? Oh, well, that's different. He'd probably like to see my scar.
8: No, No, I don't think so. I warned him. I mean, I told him all about you.
0: Well, come on, BB. We'll go over and call on him.
3: All right, dear.
0: Hurry up, BB.
3: I'm coming. I wonder if Dr. and Mrs. Cupper are at home.
0: Of course they are. The car's outside.
3: Yes, and all the blinds are up. I'll ring the bell.
0: No, I'll do it.
3: What do we say to them?
0: Well, when they know who it is, they'll probably ask us in for a cup of tea, and then I can sit down and have a nice long medical chat with the doctor. What was that?
3: The blind went down.
0: Well, they probably think it's a tradesman.
3: Maybe they aren't home.
0: Well, don't talk silly. They've got a fire going. Look, there's smoke coming out of the chimney. If there wasn't any fire, I'd be convinced.
3: The smoke stopped.
0: I still think they're home.
3: I think somebody's spying on us through that little letterbox.
0: Oh, they probably can't see us. You, doctor, it's Ben Lyon.

0: you're right, Phoebe. There's nobody home.
1: No, let's go back.

0: Did you meet the new neighbors, Pop?
1: No, they were out.
0: Well, the lights are on in their house.
1: I said they were out, Richard.
2: Oh, Daddy, Aggie gave me a key. She said she thinks it fits our kitchen door.
1: Oh, good. Give it here. I'll go in and look around. Maybe I hid the key to the drawer in there.
3: Well, even if we can't get into our rooms, we can unpack. Ben, will you put that cigarette out and unpack your bag?
1: Wait a minute. I can smell something peculiar. I think it's coming from the kitchen. I'm going in to investigate.
3: But, Ben, it's only the... Silly man. If he'd waited, I could have told him I forgot to turn the gas pilot light off before we went away.
1: What?
2: Mother, the kitchen must be filled with gas, and Daddy's gone in there with a lighted cigarette.
3: I know, dear. He's smoking too much lately. You know, that's the 10th cigarette he smoked today.
0: But, Ma, Pop's going to blow himself up.
3: Now, let's see. The brown case is yours, Barbara, and the blue one's mine. And, Richard, the green one is yours.
2: What about Daddy?
3: The gray one is his.
2: But, Mother...
3: Don't talk so much, dear, and answer the door. I heard somebody knock.
0: That was the gas exploding.
3: Oh.
1: Who let that potager turn on?
0: Well, it was, Why, Pop, you look different without eyebrows.
1: Thanks. You should see the kitchen. It looks different without windows.
3: Well, thank goodness you're all right, dear. What blew the windows out?
1: Blast.
3: Ben, if you're going to use that kind of language, we'll drop the subject. Now, let's see. Barbara, put everything aside that has to go to the laundry. The laundryman should be here at any second.
2: All right, Mother. Where's that dirty sweater of Daddy's? You know, the one you knitted for him.
1: I put it over the radiator on the car to keep it warm.
0: Well, I thought you said you were going to tack it over that hole in the back of the roof.
1: I did. It covers the whole car.
0: No kidding.
1: No kidding. And what was left over, I tucked under the bumper.
0: Snug as a bug in a rug.
1: That's it.
0: Well, that's what?
1: Rug. Rug, that's where the key to the drawer is, under the rug in the car. Run out and get it, Richard.
0: Okay, Pop.
3: I still think it's in the chandelier.
1: Why does he always have to slam the door?
3: Come on, Barbara, let's finish unpacking.
1: Come in.
4: Hello? Me new Chinese laundryman? Me honorable son yet Charlie Wong?
1: Oh, hello, Wong. Mr. Wimple recommended you to me. I'm Ben Lyon.
4: Me no. Me see you one time in pictures.
1: Oh, well, what picture did you see me in?
4: No picture. Me sit next to you in the 1 and 9 penny.
1: Yes, well, I remember you. I recognize you now. I remember how I admired the way you ate your ice cream with your chopsticks. At first, I thought you were knitting.
4: No, me only joking. Me see you many, many times in movie pictures.
1: Oh, really? Well, tell me, do they like my pictures in China?
4: Oh, in China, when my people see Ben Lyon in cinema, everybody say, Hun holly holly me aloho, ho here holly every other, holly holo.
3: That's very funny. That's the opinion of people all over the world.
1: Is that so? My pictures did very well in the past, and they'll do even better in the future on television. Hop along, Lyon.
4: You mustn't brag, Mr. Lyon. Don't forget old Chinese proverb that say, don't count your chickens while they're still laying eggs.
3: Oh, Mr. Wong, can you sit down and wait a little longer? I haven't found Ben's shirties yet.
4: Oh, me no can wait longer. You bring it to my shopping. My brother Bertie take it for me.
1: All right, well, tell Bertie we'll bring the laundry around before 2:30.
4: Holy lady, me tell it, Bertie, you bring it dirty shirty before 2:30. Goodbye.
3: Ben.
1: Huh?
3: Ben, he's Chinese, isn't he?
1: Well, naturally.
0: Oh. Well, Pop, the car's not out in front. It's disappeared. It's gone.
1: What? Baby, did you hear that? Did you hear that, Barbara? Our car's been stolen.
2: Oh, but who'd be stupid enough? Huh? I mean, rotten enough to steal our car.
1: Well, they have. Isn't it awful?
0: Oh, it's terrible. Just yesterday, you put a gallon of petrol in it.
1: Now, look, son, I'm in no mood for jokes. My car's been stolen.
2: Well, we better do something quick. Well, let's run after the thieves.
1: Oh, don't be silly. They may have taken the car an hour ago.
0: Well, good. Then we can catch them before they reach the corner.
1: Now, stop being funny and hand me my coat.
2: Where are you going, Daddy?
1: I'm going to headquarters. I'll get my car back. The London police are always on their toes. Well, here we are, BB. This is the Marble Arch Police Station.
3: Good.
1: Now, look, you keep quiet while I talk to the sergeant behind the desk. Excuse me, Sergeant.
5: Yes?
1: I'd like to report a stolen car.
5: Do you have an appointment?
1: No, I just want to report a stolen car.
5: Oh, well, we're not very busy today. Perhaps we can work you in.
1: Thank you.
5: Now, if you'll just answer a few questions, where do you live?
1: Marble Arch.
5: Oh, then what kind of a Rolls Royce was it?
1: Oh, no, it isn't a Rolls Royce.
5: A BRM?
1: No, it's a...
5: Oh, come now, sir. What kind of car was it?
1: Well, it's a rocket.
5: A what?
1: A rocket.
5: From which planet?
3: It's not from any planet. It just looks like it is.
5: Oh, then you must be Ben Lyon.
1: Yeah, that's right.
5: Just a moment. I'll write this down. Stolen from Ben Lyon, one rocket.
1: That's right.
5: Now, I'd like a description of the car.
1: Well, let's see. The top goes up and down.
5: Drophead car.
1: No, the top just goes up and down.
3: You think you can find the car, Sergeant?
5: Oh, well, not only find it, but we'll apprehend the criminal as well.
1: Well, how do you do it?
5: We just take the fingerprints off the steering wheel.
3: Oh, well, in that case, you better take the fingerprints off the door handle.
5: Why?
3: We don't have a steering wheel.
5: Well, that's incredible. What do you do when you get to a turning? How do you make a turn?
3: Oh, we just get out and kick the front wheel.
1: Baby.
3: When we get to a roundabout, we go crazy.
1: Now, that's not true, and stop making things up.
3: I know, but it was...
5: Well, let's not waste any more time. If you'll just follow me into the radio room, I'll see that this description gets to our flying squad cars.
1: All right, Sergeant. Come on, honey.
5: Now, right through here... Tell me, who do you want to make this call? There's P.C. Hanover or P.C. Hemingway?
1: Well, what's the difference?
5: Well, P.C. Hemingway has the highest listening figure. Most of our cars listen to him.
3: Oh. More popular, huh?
5: Popular? Why, he's so popular that the BBC want him to star in P.C. 98.
1: Really?
5: Oh, yes, he's twice the man P.C. 49 is. Just listen to him send a message.
6: Calling car 18, calling car 18... I haven't heard from you. I haven't heard from you. Oh, was it something I said?
3: Oh. Yes, I'd like him to send our message.
5: Hemingway.
6: Oh, just one second, sir. Calling car 15, calling car 15. Happy birthday, you're now 16. Now, what was it, sir?
5: Add this stolen car to your list.
6: Very good, sir. Calling all cars, calling all cars. Be on the lookout for a Stevenson's rocket. License number 3PU.
1: Well, I hope they find it.
6: Oh, they will. Well, squad cars, that's all for this afternoon. But I'll be with you again tomorrow, same time, same spot on the dial. So, until then, auf Wiedersehen, auf Wiedersehen. We'll meet
1: Say,
6: again.
1: Say, he's good at that. Come on, BB, let's go home. Oh, kids, we're home.
0: Did you find the car, Pop?
1: No, but the police are looking for it.
7: Oh, Mr. Lyon, it's a shame about your car.
1: Oh, thanks, Aggie.
7: And just after you had all the inside re-wallpapered.
1: That wasn't wallpaper. That was fine old English chintz.
7: Aye. Well, I'll go and make you a nice cup of tea.
1: Oh, thanks, Aggie.
2: Oh, Daddy, now that the car's been stolen, do you think we could buy a new one?
1: A new one? What was wrong with the old one? I ask you, what was wrong with the old one?
3: Ben, you know I don't allow the children to use that kind of language.
0: Ma, you shouldn't talk like that about the car. It may have been old and rusty and falling apart, but it was like one of the family.
3: Yes.
1: Will everybody stop looking at me? All right. Go ahead and laugh. Be funny.
2: Oh, where's your sense of humor, Daddy? Don't take it so seriously.
3: She's right, dear.
0: Yes, Pop. Why get upset?
1: I love that. This family kills me. If anything of yours is missing, it's different. If Richard loses a penny, nobody can leave the house for days. If Barbara loses a boyfriend, we all have to go in mourning for 3 weeks. If your mother loses her mind... No, let's think of something she'd really miss. A hat. Yeah, if she loses a hat, we never hear the end of it. But I lose my car and nobody cares. Nobody. Oh, my operation.
2: Oh, Daddy, don't get yourself so worked up.
1: Oh, thank you, dear, but I can't help it. A fine homecoming. My car stolen. The key to my desk lost. I wonder what else can happen to me.
7: Mr. Lyon, we haven't a thing for dinner.
8: A fine time to tell me. The only store that's open tonight is 3 miles away.
7: I can't help that. I can't cook the food I haven't got.
0: Pop, I just found the key to the desk drawer.
8: Oh, good boy. Where was it?
3: Probably up in the chandelier.
1: Phoebe, as I've told you before, nobody would put a key way up there unless they had two heads. Richard, where are you going?
0: To get you another hat.
1: Oh, I'll get it. It may be the police about my car. Come in.
9: Hello, Mr. L.
1: Oh, Wimple, old pal. You're just the man I want to see. Aggie wants me to get some groceries. May I borrow your car?
9: Well, why don't you use your own car?
1: Because at the moment I don't have a car.
9: Of course you had.
1: Now, look, Wimple, our car has been stolen.
9: No, it hasn't. It's in front of the house. I brought it over after I washed it, like Mrs. L told me to.
1: Baby, did you know Wimple had the car?
3: Oh, yes, I forgot to tell you. Oh, aren't I just the silliest little 32-year-old girl you ever knew?
1: Definitely. Come on, family. Let's drive down to the store.

That was Life of the Lions with B.B. Daniels and Ben Lyon with their children Barbara and Richard. Also in this recording were Doris Rogers, Molly Weir, Hugh Morton, Horace Percival, David Enders and Clive Baxter. Script by B.B. Daniels, Bob Block and Bill Harding. The BBC Variety Orchestra was conducted by Paul Fennelly with incidental music by Arthur Wilkinson. 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

0: Good evening. Good evening and welcome to Act Your Age, the show in which three different comedy generations compete against each other in a contest to find out which is the funniest. Three generations battling it out for a single prize. So it's just like Celebrity Big Brother, although thankfully we don't have to watch any of them going to the toilet. First up, we have the youthful side that we call the up-and-comers. Alongside his captain, John Richardson, is a performer who, before turning to comedy, was a fully qualified geriatrician. So he's here both as a guest and in case the old guards start looking a little peaky. It's Mike Wozniak, ladies and gentlemen. Mike. First of all, Mike, we would like, please, for you to tell us your favourite ever joke.
1: The first sort of naughty gag that I remember being told is that a hole has appeared in the ladies' changing room at a sports club. Police are looking into it.
0: Next, we have the members of comedy's elite, who we call the current crop. Next to Captain Lucy Porter is a comic who has become renowned in recent years as an outspoken atheist. Sadly for him, though, all those bar mitzvah party bookings have mysteriously dried up. It's Robin Ince, ladies and gentlemen. Robin, give us your favourite ever joke, please.
2: A guy turns to his girlfriend and he says, "Will you marry me?" He says, "I will marry you, but I'm Jewish and you would have to become Jewish." So he gets a bit worried and he goes to see a Jewish friend of his and he says, "Look, I've got to become Jewish. Circumcision, tell me, what's it like?" And he says, "Well, I mean, I don't remember the pain because I was only 8 weeks old. But from what I can gather, I couldn't walk for a year afterwards."
0: And finally, it's the veterans, who we call the old guard. Alongside acting captain Johnny Casson is a comedian who for many years helped write the contestants' answers on Blind Date. So if you want a comedian who performs standing up and gives you a night you won't forget, pick number one, Ted Robbins.
3: Oh, thank you.
0: Ted, favourite ever joke, please.
3: There was a little English cat called 123 and a little French cat called Un, Deux, Trois, and they had a race to swim across the English Channel. Which one won? 123, because Un, Deux, Trois cat sank.
0: The legend that is Ted Robbins. So on our first round, it's three wishes in which I once again transform into a genie in order to grant each team one wish to make the world a better place for their generation, at least. Let's kick off with the current crop. What have you got, Lucy and Robin?
4: Well, we thought this is something that our generation are particularly guilty of, something that we would like to abolish, which is irony.
2: Irony, enjoying things because they are ironic and things that are guilty pleasures. When people say, "Oh, it's my guilty pleasure." No, look, either you like it or you don't like it. Don't have this, "Oh, it's my guilty pleasure." It's wrong.
4: Yeah, well, and guilty pleasures, because I am a Catholic, so there is no other kind, as far as I'm concerned. Yeah, and the guilty pleasures people have, it's always pathetic, "Oh, I ate a whole tub of ice cream." To me, guilty pleasures is something involving a team of young Filipino boys, a harness and a bottle of Jack Daniels. That, you know, that's... you know.
2: Again, even that, I don't think you have enough guilt about.
4: People used to be enthusiastic about stuff. Like, kids' TV presenters used to be so enthusiastic you wanted to shoot them in the face. And now you watch T4, and all the presenters on T4 are like, "Oh, this is probably going to be rubbish, but it's coming on anyway. Oh, God."
5: I'd rather say it's my guilty pleasure than have to defend something, because I know someone's going to attack. So if I say, "I quite like America's Top Model," then I'll say it's a guilty pleasure, as if to say, "I have read a book as well," rather than have someone go, "Is that just all you're into, is it?" Because, you know, I like a lot of crap.
1: I would, well, tell my wife that I've been out, you know, doing research for a new show, when I might have spent an entire day looking for moustache wax or something like that.
2: It's not the moustache wax, though, it's the men you employ to put it on. And
5: I don't want to meet the woman who doesn't love you more when you walk in and say, "I've been terribly busy looking for moustache wax all day." Don't you try me, woman.
3: It's interesting that the up-and-comers, who I would have thought would have been the very young-looking one, and ironically, when my agent said, "You're on this show, there's the up-and-comers, there's the current people, and there's the old guard," and I said, "Which one am I?" He said, and there was a horrible pause. I went, "Oh, I see." But the up-and-comers, I thought, would be fresh-faced youths. You've got more facial hair. I mean, it's like Don King in a headlock there. Look at that.
1: I shaved it off a while ago, but my wife says I have a very underdeveloped lower face.
0: Mike, is there really such a thing as moustache wax?
1: Oh, yeah. Yeah, it's hard to find. Definitely, yeah.
0: What's it called?
1: It's called moustache wax, yeah.
0: I think that's probably enough irony and guilty pleasures just for the moment. Let's turn to the up-and-comers for their wish. John and Mike, what would you go with here?
1: We think the world would be a better place if all death occurred as a result of amusing accidents. all death. If your spouse was killed because they got caught in a trouser press that shut accidentally and they couldn't get out of it, something like that.
5: What we're saying is there aren't enough freak tobogganing accidents.
3: Although there was the case of the man driving his ice cream van, wasn't he? He was found by his ice cream van with hundreds and thousands and raspberry sauce and a flake in his ear. Police think he might have tried to top himself.
0: I can see Johnny thinking, oh, I'm just thinking, jokes about amusing accidents that cause death. Page one.
6: No, death can be very serious.
3: Well, Johnny just said to me before, I mean, these curtains. Last time you saw curtains like that, you never saw your granddad again, did you?
6: My grandfather died at a Max Bygraves concert in his sleep. And, and my grandmother, the poor thing, she died on her 100th birthday and we're only halfway through giving her the bumps.
1: I did have a great-grandfather, a Polish great-grandfather, who was a count, this is true, who was eaten by bears while he was hunting bears.
2: If they were more cartoon-based, if you did it, how did he die? Well, he was chasing an enormous bird, and he'd run over the cliff, and he was continuing to run, and then he had a realisation of the laws of physics. And, he died, and his brother died after he bought something from that Acme company. What they're making is ridiculous. I don't know how it gets past health and safety.
4: The number of people who die from anvil accidents every year.
5: I warned him about keeping that one-ton weight in his loft, and he wouldn't be sorry.
0: Now it's Johnny and Ted going finally in this round. What do you, as the old guard, wish for to make the world a better place?
3: Well, you know, you can have an after-sex pill. Ladies can take an after-sex pill. Or, sorry, females can take an after-sex pill. Well, we thought,
5: How did that make that better?
3: I don't know. We thought that, as in the after-sex pill, we could have an after-curry pill. 1 o'clock in the morning, you've got too much curry. Often you do it when you're drunk. And it just transports you back home, and you're safely back in bed, and everything's nice again. You don't feel awful, you haven't got wind. And it takes about a stone in weight off you as well.
6: Oh, I've had some terrible dose of curry. I ended up in hospital once.
3: Yeah?
6: I was in a coma.
2: No. I'm worried about it, because I'm worried your comparison of sex and curry. Mm. It's, I've got terrible diarrhoea today. Who was the lucky lady then?
0: Well, I think that's quite enough wishes to be going on with. And at the end of that round, I would assert that the funniest generation so far, for their intriguing suggestion that all deaths should occur by amusing accidents, will go to John and Mike get the points. The up-and-comers taking it. So on to the next round, where two of our opposing comedians go head-to-head against the clock. They have 90 seconds between them to talk about a classic comedy topic. When the time is up, the comedian who's taken the least time to get their laughs is the winner. First up, to enter the head-to-head zone, it's the current crop against the old guard. So let's have Robin versus Johnny, please. It's Robin to start, and the subject is religion. Your 90 seconds start now.
2: Moses comes down from the mountain. He says, I've got good news and bad news. Good news, I've got him down to 10. Bad news, adultery's still in there.
6: Well, thank God I'm an atheist. And,
2: I do actually read the Bible quite a lot, because I spend a lot of time in hotels. And I was thinking, this is what annoys me about the Gideons. It's always a Bible. Isn't it time they branched out? You know, why is it always going to be a Bible? Why can't we have, like, the Wilbur Smith Gideons? Or the Jackie Collins Gideons? Or I was thinking maybe the Gideons clowns who put spongy snakes into hotel drawers. So you're just going to go, oh, oh, Gideons clowns.
6: Do born-again Christians have two belly buttons?
2: I want to hand straight back over to you. I just want to hear all these gags so I could use them later.
6: I've tried everything. I've flirted with Buddhism, but they believe in reincarnation. But with my luck, I'd come back as me.
2: I'm just going to give you a punchline. I don't know, but the Pope's his chauffeur. I'm trying to catch up. So, I'll give you a... This is an entirely true story. This Christmas, I did a show with Richard Dawkins, and Richard Dawkins was quite nervous before he got on, and I kind of relaxed him a bit. And then just as he stopped being nervous, two teenagers walked in wearing T-shirts saying, Richard Dawkins is God. And he turned to me and he went, oh, no, that means I believe I don't exist.
6: My little grandson, he was drawing a picture before Christmas. I said, what are you drawing, Bailey? He said, I'm drawing a picture of God. I said, well, nobody really knows what God looks like, love. He said, well, they will do when I finish this picture.
0: Robin Ince, Johnny Cashman. So the scores at the end of that, we have Johnny taking 30 seconds, Robin taking 60. Johnny takes the points. Now it is time to sit back and relax. It's our anecdote round, it's Q&A, and as ever, I ask our guests a single question and then decide who answers with the funniest story. This week's question, have you had any experiences with hecklers? We'll begin with the old guard, Ted. It's you to go, sir.
3: Well, it was about 1980, and I was working at the Willow Social Club in Salford.
6: A cemetery with lights.
3: That's right. They said that if you did well there, they didn't clap or laugh, they just let you live. And I thought I'd go to my best gag, because I was really dying the death pretty badly. The gag was, my great-uncle Arthur died, and my auntie went to a seance, and the medium went into a trance, and she said, is there anybody there? And he said, yes, love, it's me, Arthur. She said, what's the other side like? And he said, it's not too bad, love. He said, we have a breakfast salad, then we have a bit of sex, then we have more salad, then more sex, then more salad, and it's salad and sex all night long. She said, oh, I never thought heaven would be like that. He said, heaven? I'm a rabbit on Hampstead Heath. Right, that was the joke. Not a bad gag. So I was standing there at this club, and I'd done a few gags, and I'd awful, and my mouth had dried up, which is what happens when you get fear. They were sort of growling at me like that. And after what seemed like an eternity, but it was probably only about 3 minutes, I thought, I'll go to my best gag, and I went, my great-uncle Arthur died, and a voice from the back shouted, well, it went through laughing, and I got a huge laugh, and it was awful. Although the best heckle I ever heard of was a drunk in the audience in a club in Liverpool, the Wookie Hollow, and Dustin G, who'd worked with Les Dennis a lot, was a great act, but every time he got to the tagline, this fella shouted out, get him off! And it just ruined the tag. Get him off! Get him off! And after about 10 minutes, Dustin got really fed up. He said, why don't you shout something constructive? He went, all right, Meccano!
6: I had one where I was in a real tough time at this club, and a fella at the back of the room shouts out, speak up, I can't hear you. And the fella at the front says, swap seats with me, I can hear him.
3: Justin Morehouse, who plays young Kenny, you know, in Phoenix Nights, was being heckled by this

0: He said, I don't go and heckle your mum when she's breakdancing for her fag money outside Lidl. That's just insane. Just insane.
1: Right, let's turn to Mike.
2: I got e-heckled quite recently. Someone had done someone tracked me down on Facebook and sent me a message saying, you know, I didn't want to shout at you at the time, Mike, because you were struggling enough. I thought, the reason they got cross because they'd seen me do a routine that they'd seen me do on a clip on YouTube, but I had no idea this clip existed. 42 hits, most of which were my mother. Yeah, I had a small telling off from the person on this little message, and then she gave me two phone numbers, an email and a postal address, and strongly suggested I get in touch for a detailed debriefing about how to sort it out.
3: I thought you were going to say, it was your mum.
2: No, it wasn't. No.
3: Just going, please, Mike, get in touch.
1: Robin, do you get a different type of heckler, do you think? Do you get an intellectual heckle at your gigs?
4: I've had some which have actually picked up on factual inaccuracies.
1: Excellent.
4: Pythagoras would never walk across a field of peas. Well, when you try and do science jokes to just a normal club audience, sometimes people are sitting there going, what's he on about? Whereas to a science audience, they're kind of saying, what's he on about? He hasn't understood the theory at all. This is absurd. I think that's the kind of... I more often get what I would call, rather than heckles, they're kind of addendum, really. Have you ever been in a toilet cubicle after the gig and you're just sitting there and then you hear two guys come in and go, I'll tell you, it was rubbish, right? That second bloke, what a load... And you go, well, I've finished, but I can't come out now and I can't hear... The door hasn't got a rusty hinge, so I don't know if they've left yet. And someone said, all you need to do is just burst out and go, there may be trouble.
3: I talk a bit about having OCD in my act, and somebody at a gig shouted out, oh, stop going on about OCD. And someone else shouted out, she's only been doing it for 13 and three-quarter minutes.
1: Thank you for all those heckling stories. I think I'm going to give the points there to the old guard. Remember the stories about rabbits on Hampstead Heath? Yep, we'll take that. Ted, you win the points. We're on the festival scene. Time for our second pair of comedians to go against the clock in the head-to-head zone as John meets Ted. It's a contest then between the up-and-comers and the old guard. It's going to be John to start, and the subject is Northerners. Your time starts now.
5: Yeah, I'm a Northerner, so just deal with it, all right? I didn't expect that to get a laugh, but I'll take it.
0: I come from Liverpool, very northern town. Liverpool, land of the Scouse Mountain, kill a man for his gyro.
5: People see Northerners as grumpy. It's not that, it's just an acceptance that bad things happen. The last time I went home to Lancaster, I was in the queue for a shop, and the queue wasn't moving because a man had got to the front, and the woman on the till looked at him and stared at him for about a minute, and the first words she said to him were, who do we both knows just died?
0: Fella from Wigan took his cat to the vet. He said, I want to have me cat neutered. He said, is it a Tom? He said, no, I brought it with me.
5: Last time I was in Leeds, I heard a story on the radio that a man was walking his dog outside Huddersfield and he found a severed alligator's head in a field. And on the interview, he said, I were walking dog in field and I've seen this thing and I thought, that's not a creature that lives around here.
0: Lady from Newcastle goes in the hairdresser's shed, can I have a perm, please? The hairdresser said, I wandered lonely as a cloud.
5: It's impossible to feel sorry for Geordies because their voice means whatever tragedy they're trying to tell you about sounds so funny.
0: Geordie goes to the doctor, he said, every time I lift up my armpits, I can smell coconuts. He said, well, it's Bounty.
5: Newcastle got relegated last year from the Premier League. It was the best match of the day ever, just because every episode there was a Geordie on going,
6: ah, my whole life's in tatters now, there's trouble at the club.
0: Time's up, John Richardson, Ted Robbins.
1: So here are the scores. John Richardson, 62. Ted took 28 seconds. Ted gets the points again. Okay, that brings us now to the 60-second freestyle round. This week's guests each have the microphone to themselves for 1 minute, in which they can do whatever they want as long as it's funny. First up, Ted, your minute starts now.
0: I would say in life, enjoy your life. Have what you want to eat. Eat what you want. Have a drink. It doesn't matter. Remember, there were people on the Titanic who said no thanks to the sweet trolley. Speaking of the Titanic, the ship's going down. Two scousers, they say, come on, we're going to have a drink. They go in the first-class lounge. The water's up here like that. The barman says, what can I get? He said, 2 pints of bitter, pal. He said, that's tuppence. He said, that's cheap. He said, it's the happy hour. favourite Christmas.

0: cracker jokes. Lovely ones that I've enjoyed. The Japanese word for a baby's nappy, a sakapupu. And I'd like to leave you with some poetry, thank you. They gave me a box of tin soldiers to play with as I lay in bed. I grew tired of my sergeants and corporals, so I played with my privates instead. I've got more, though.
1: Fantastically timed there, Ted.
0: Thank you.
1: Robin Ince, you're on. Your 60 seconds starts now.
2: All right, well, I wasn't actually going to do any jokes, so I just wanted to show off a bit, because I have a two-year-old son, and I know that I'm genetically programmed to think that he is better than all the other children. I know that. But the thing is, he actually is better than all the other children. I've seen some of the other ones, and they're ugly and stupid and fat. And this is how good he is. We went to a restaurant recently. My wife found this embarrassing, and every time the waitress came up, he went, "Lady!" Which I found very cool. But the thing that's been worrying me is when you look at your own child, you can see sometimes they've got the genetic faults that you've got. Like, for instance, my child has very small thumbs, and so do I, right? I always get worried about what you're going to get bullied about when you're at school. And fortunately, I wasn't bullied because I had a speech impediment, which works a great distraction. And I couldn't pronounce my R's, this is true. So every time they do the school call, it'd be like, "Michael, Tony, Robin." This went on for 8 years, right? And it got worse and worse. Robin, Robin. And then when I was 16 years old, suddenly, Michael, Tony, Robin. It was fine. And within half an hour, another boy came up to me and went, "Bloody hell, you've got weird thumbs." So,
1: Thank you, Robin. Finally, it's the turn of the up-and-comers. Mike, your 60 seconds starts now.
3: I was going to tell you a little bit about my father, Joseph, who is an amateur scientist. He spent a lot of the early part of last year trying to disprove the well-established medical fact that it is impossible for a man to scream and crap at exactly the same time. As you can imagine, this made the home environment not a little unpleasant for my mother. But luckily, he did abandon these experiments. He read in one of his journals that if a man was to sneeze and fart at precisely the same moment, he would implode. And immediately ceased to exist. He's not just into science, but he had to go at the marathon in London last year. Didn't go well, not a natural athlete. I think the first clue that things were going wrong came at mile two, when he felt as if his right leg was coming loose. Clue two came at mile three, when he was overtaken by a man dressed as a Cornish pasty, running flat side on. Which we all know is the hardest way to run as a Cornish pasty. He persevered until clue three, mile five, when finally he discovered that, yes, a man can scream and crap at exactly the same time.
1: Well, Mike, that's the end of that round. I'm going to give the points, I think, to the current crop, particularly because I like Robin's whole routine. No jokes, just all about his two-year-old son. It was innovative. It was great. So Robin Ince takes the points there. Now it's time for our final pairing to go head-to-head against the clock. It's the up-and-comers against the current crop, so we'll have Lucy versus Mike. The subject is going to be medicine, and your time begins now.
4: Well, see, because you used to be a doctor, didn't you, right? And I always wanted to marry a doctor, because I just thought it would be exciting, but what I did instead was marry a butcher, because, like doctors, they've got a white coat and they can cure things, and...
3: there is obviously, you can still do home medicine, this sort of, I had a bit of sodium bicarbonate toothpaste stuck in my eye recently. Bit of advice, if you ever do that, don't try and neutralise the toothpaste by bathing your eye in acid. Main fact, worse.
4: I had quite a weird doctor experience recently because I went to have an examination that ladies have to have every few years. Right? I've lost some of the men already. But...
3: Bit of medical trivia for you. A man can drown in an inch of water. Obviously, positioning is crucial. As is a degree of patience.
4: Anyway, I had this little examination, and it was quite intimate, and the doctor, halfway through it, just went, "Oh, you're that comedian, aren't you?"
3: How could he tell from where he was? I've seen your act, but I haven't seen your... end of the peer set.
4: But no, and he said, "Oh, I've seen you, you know, seen you work. I'm a big fan of your work." And I kind of, and I did, and just instinct went, "Oh yeah, me too."
1: Well, that's quite enough of that. Lucy and Mike.
5: I didn't understand a word of that.
1: The results at the end of that round are slightly unusual because for the first time ever, I'm going to have to disqualify somebody. So, Mike, I'm afraid I'm going to have to disqualify you from that particular encounter because you were getting laughs while interrupting Lucy. Post-Claxon. And I'm afraid that means you're disqualified. You get no points, but Lucy takes them for that particular round.
5: As team captain, if you want to walk, I will follow.
1: All of which brings us to our final buzz around, ladies and gentlemen. It's called Be Funny or Else. I say a word, phrase or topic, and our comedians simply buzz in with a relevant joke or one-liner. Our first topic is the Internet. That's Ted.
0: There's a new website for people with incontinence. It's www....
6: I bought an e-book for my mother for Christmas and downloaded some books onto it. And I was a bit worried it would go to waste. And I know it hasn't because my dad has caught her under the covers using it to illuminate the pages of a Stella Remington novel.
7: I showed an old auntie of mine how to do emails and she insisted on doing it herself. She said, I'm going to send my first email to you. And she did it. She did it all on her own. She printed it off, put it in an envelope and posted it to me.
1: Let's try another topic. Let's try fast food. Fast food is next. Mike.
6: I went to the canteen before the show to get some chips. The woman behind the counter said, mayo. I said, he can get his own.
5: It's factually accurate as well, because if you order chips in London, they will offer you mayo before they offer you gravy, which is wrong. Absolutely I went into a chip shop and I said, can I have some chips and gravy? And the woman looked at me like I said it naked whilst defecating.
6: Look at it. What, you want chips like you have with a pie? And gravy, like you have a pie, in a same bowl, you pig.
4: I went to a chippy and ordered fish and chips, and she said, oh, is that to go? So I thought, no, it's to take away. That's what we say in this country.
1: Okay, let's try the seaside next. Robin.
8: I just find that thing where people used to say, if you hold up a seashell and hold it to your ear, you can hear the sea. Yeah, and if you put it down again, you can hear the sea. You're next to the sea!
7: Well, it's part of our northern childhood, Blackpool, and it's still a wonderful place, and you go less in the air, and you can watch the hallucinations, and... But when I was a kid, they had freak shows. You know, you could go in and you could see the fat woman and the tattooed man, you know, and now you can see him in every pub for nothing.
0: My mate Frank, he never had any luck when we went to the beach at Blackpool. And we said, what you should do is get a potato, pop it down your trunks. So he tried it. I said, any luck? He said, no, it didn't work. We looked at him, he said, no, down the front of your trunks.
1: Let's try one more topic. Nature. Mike.
6: If there's an elephant in the room, you're in the wrong room.
0: Science helps nature nowadays. My wife and I couldn't have kids for years. I had to go to those male fertility clinics. They give you a jar. You have to provide a sample. Took this jar home, tried with my left hand, tried with my right hand. My wife tried with her left hand. She tried with her right hand. Her mother tried both hands. Could we get the lid off that jar?
6: Cat fact. When a cat yawns and arches its back, if you press on the base of its spine, the cat will burst. Cat fact. You should always let a cat out of a bag. Cat fact. A cat will always land on its feet unless you butter its back.
1: And that very attractive, very long buzzer means that it's the end of that round and it is the end of tonight's programme. So I have to decide the winner and I have to declare this week's winners, partly because of the late run of cat facts right at the end, but also for my favourite line from tonight's programme, which is, how could he tell from where he was, from Mike Wozniak and John Richardson. The up-and-comers win tonight. They are this week's Golden Age of Comedy. So all that remains is for me to thank all of our guests, John and Mike, Lucy and Robin, Johnny and Ted. Join us next time when three more teams of comedians will be told to act your age. Act Your Age was presented by me, Simon Mayo. The guests were John Richardson, Mike Wozniak, Lucy Porter and Robin Ince, Johnny Casson and Ted Robbins. Act Your Age was devised and produced by Ashley Blaker and Bill Matthews.
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3: Olé! It's Manuel again, speaking to you from 40 Towers. I think you know, we got many important people stay here. And we got to be nice to all of them, because you never know who they are.
4: He started with that electrician, didn't he? Real live wire he was. Only 1 watt, but plenty of volts, as they say. Well, anything in trousers, yes. Or out of them, preferably. Yeah. No, just lighting up. Go on. I know, I've heard that with her mother in the same room. No. Basil?
5: Yes, dear?
4: Oh, no. Who saw them? Basil?
5: Yes, dear?
4: Could you come and attend to a gentleman out here, dear? 19?
5: What, you mean how old you are, dear?
4: Well, last one was only 22. It was.
5: That's right, quite busy in here, dear. Are you very busy out there?
4: I'm on the telephone, Basil. My husband will be with you in a moment.
5: Yeah, thank you. So I'll stop work and come out of there, shall I, dear?
4: No, the Maltese one.
5: Well, I'm glad that's settled then.
4: No, dear, he was an Arab.
6: Darling, when you've finished, why don't you have a nice lie down? I'm so sorry to have kept you waiting, sir. I had no idea my wife was so busy.
7: Fear not, kind sir, it matters not one whit. It matters not one whit. Time is not pressing on me, fortunately. Now, some information, please. This afternoon, I have to visit the town for sundry purposes which will be of no interest to you, I'm quite sure. But nevertheless, I shall require your aid in getting for me some sort of transport, some hired vehicle, that is, to get me to my first port of call.
6: You all right?
7: Oh, yeah. Yes, I find the air here most invigorating.
6: I see. What did I gather from your first announcement that you want a taxi?
7: In a nutshell.
6: Case, more.
7: At 2 o'clock, please.
6: Well, there's the number of the local firm.
7: Now, please, could you get it for me? Because I never use the telephone if I can avoid it.
6: Why not?
7: Risk of infection. So, when I finish, right? Now, I have a rendezvous at 5 o'clock at this address, which I must reach from the post office in Queen Square. Now, as the map is sadly inadequate, I would be very grateful if you could draw me a diagram of the optimum route.
6: Well, I mean, may I ask what's wrong with the map?
7: Well, it's got curry on it.
6: Well, look, it's perfectly simple. You go to the end of Queen's Parade and... just listen.
7: No, I just want a diagram.
6: No,
7: please.
6: It's really very simple.
7: Well, I'd rather have a diagram if it won't put you out.
6: Well, it does put me out.
7: Well, I'd like it all the same.
4: Basil!
6: Right.
7: Yeah, then.
6: We do have pens.
7: Oh, yeah?
6: We have actually got pens in the hotel, thank you so much. Somewhere. I mean, where are the pens? I mean, would you believe it? I mean, there are no pens here. I mean, this is supposed to be a hotel. But what are they doing in there?
4: I put them there.
6: Why?
4: Just sign there, Mr. Walt, because you're always losing them, Basil.
6: I am not always losing them. People take them.
4: Well, they don't take them from me.
6: They wouldn't dare. Well, I'm sorry I didn't guess that you'd suddenly done that after 12 years, dear. I'm afraid my psychic powers must be a little bit below par this morning. There we are.
4: Don't be silly, Basil. It's written there quite clearly on the top of the box.
6: Pens, and it's more like Ben's to me.
4: Well, when Ben comes, you can give it to him. Mr. Walt's in room 7.
6: What do you think? Doesn't that look like Ben's to you?
8: Not really.
6: Well, it does to me. Look, there's a P.
7: Look, I don't quite understand this. Where is the post office?
6: It's there, where it says post office. I'm sorry if it's confusing.
7: Oh, P off. Yeah, you've used the abbreviation.
6: Ah, the penny's dropped.
7: Yeah, well, I thought it said boff.
6: Of course.
7: Yes, and I thought the boff was a locale, you see, a name of a district, you see. Mm. That P looks like a B.
6: No, it doesn't.
7: Yes, it does. A little loop on
6: Excuse me,
7: bottom
6: would you say
7: of
6: that
7: it.
6: Is a P or a B? There. Does it say boff or does it say poff?
8: Well,
6: there. It's a P, isn't it?
8: I suppose so.
6: P off.
8: A bigger poff?
6: P off. P off? Who ever heard of a post office? 9?
8: What?
6: Room 9?
8: Room 7.
6: Manuel, would you take these cases to room 7, please?
9: Okay.
6: He thinks boff is a locale.
8: He thinks what?
6: You know, some zone, some province in equatorial Tonga. And well, we'll see you to your room, if you're lucky.
7: Excuse me. In how many minutes does luncheon commence, please?
6: 12. Here, I'll write it down for you.
7: Well, 12. Don't forget the taxi, will you? 2 o'clock. Yes, and if anybody wants me, I'll be in the lounge.
6: If anybody wants you?
7: I'll be in the lounge!
6: Anyone in particular? I mean, Henry Kissinger? Just anyone with a big net. I don't know what it is about this place. I mean, some of the people we get in here...
4: What are you on about?
6: I wish you'd help a bit. You're always refurbishing yourself.
4: What?
6: Oh, never mind.
4: Don't shout at me. I've had a difficult morning.
6: Oh, dear, what happened? Did you get entangled in the eiderdown again?
7: Not going to happen.
6: Or did you have to talk to all your friends for so long you didn't have time to perm your ears?
4: Actually, Basil, I've been working. You know what I mean by working, don't you, dear? I mean getting things done as opposed to squabbling with the guests.
6: I would find it a little easier to cope with some of the cretins we get in here, my little nest of vipers, if I got a smidgen of cooperation from you.
4: Cooperation? That's a laugh. The day you cooperate, you'll be in a wooden box. I've never heard such rudeness.
6: Look, if you think I'm going to fawn to some of the yobbos we get in here...
4: This is a hotel, Basil, not a ball stall, and it might help business if you could have a little... A little more courtesy, just a little.
8: Well, I suppose talking to Audrey for half an hour helps business, does it?
4: It was about business for your information. Audrey has some news that may interest you.
6: Oh, really? This will be good. Let me guess. The mayor wears a toupee. Somebody's got nail varnish on his cats. Am I getting warm?
4: There are some hotel inspectors in town.
6: What does she know?
4: That's all she knows.
6: Well, how does she know?
4: A friend of Bill Morton's overheard three men in a pub last night comparing notes on places they'd just been in Exeter.
6: Three men. I'll call Bill.
4: You don't have to call Bill, Basil. Just try to exercise a little courtesy.
9: Papers arrived, 40.
6: Not yet. Not yet. No, Major. No, sorry. Sorry.
7: Could you do that in a moment, please?
6: I'm on the telephone.
7: Well, you haven't finished dialing yet, have you? Now, listen. There is a documentary on BBC Two this evening about Squawking Bird, the leader of the Blackfoot Indians in the late 1860s. Now, this starts at 8:45 and goes on for approximately 3/4 of an hour.
6: That's how you call me?
7: Indeed I am, yes. Now, is it possible for me to reserve the BBC Two channel for the duration of this televisual feast?
6: Why don't you talk properly?
7: I beg your pardon?
6: No, it isn't.
7: What?
6: It is not possible to reserve the BBC Two channel from the commencement of this televisual feast until the moment of the termination of its ending, thank you so much.
7: Oh, I see. Well, might I suggest then that you introduce such a scheme?
6: No.
7: I would just like to tell you that I have a wide experience of hotels, and some of those of my acquaintance have had the foresight to introduce this facility for the benefit of their guests.
6: No, I see. You have a wide experience of hotels.
7: Yes,
6: you?
7: In my professional activities, I am in constant contact with them.
6: Ah, you? Are you really?
7: Yes. Well, then, is it possible for me to hire a television set to view the programme in the privacy of my own room?
6: I beg your pardon?
7: Have you the facility to hire a television set to one of your guests?
6: Good point. I'm glad you asked me that. Not as such.
7: Oh.
6: However, we do have plans to introduce such a scheme in the near future.
7: Yes, well, that's not much use to me tonight, is it?
6: No, but I'll tell you what. Why don't I introduce another scheme straight away along the lines that you've already suggested, by which I reserve the BBC Two channel for you tonight?
7: Now, that's more like it.
6: Oh, well, not at all. I mean, that's what we're here for, isn't it?
7: Yes.
6: Is there anything else before I call your taxi?
7: Well, yes, there is. Somebody in there mentioned that you had a table tennis table.
6: Indeed we do, yes. It is not in absolutely mint condition, but it could certainly be used in an emergency.
7: Ah.
6: It is to be found in the south wing, overlooking the courtyard, where there is, of course, ample parking. Ah, Polly, Mr. Hutchinson, may I introduce Polly Sherman, who is with us at the moment?
10: How do you do?
11: How do you do?
10: Well, wait a minute. We've met before, I think.
11: Yes, I served you at breakfast.
10: Oh, yes, and you spilt the grapefruit juice, didn't you, naughty girl?
11: And you moved the glass, didn't you?
6: Thank you. Thank you, Polly. Awfully nice girl. Very bright. She's a fully qualified painter, you know.
10: Oh, really?
6: Yes. Good morning. Good morning, ladies.
12: Good morning.
6: We do like to have girls of that calibre to help out. It does add a certain... Well, would you care to partake of lunch now?
7: Well, sure, it's not yet...
6: Goodness me. We don't worry about things like that here. No fear. I mean, this is a hotel, not a ball stall.
7: What?
4: It's not 1:30 yet.
6: I was just saying to Mr. Hutchinson, dear, this is a hotel, not a ball stall.
4: Chef won't be ready, Basil.
6: Leave it to me, dear. Leave it to me.
4: Did you ring Bill?
6: No, dear. Not necessary.
4: What?
6: Explain later, but I must look after Mr. Hutchinson now.
13: Shh.
4: fondant.
10: Yes, and all on the plate, please, not on the tablecloth.
12: Ah, Mr. Hutchinson.
10: Oh, yes, I'm going to have you a Spanish omelette.
12: Splendid.
10: Yes, I assume that all the vegetables within the omelette are fresh.
12: Oh, yes, yes.
10: Including the peas.
12: Oh, yes, they're fresh, all right.
10: Yes, they're not frozen, are they?
12: Well, they're frozen, yes.
10: Oh, see, well, if they're frozen, they're not fresh, are they?
12: Well, I assure you, they were absolutely fresh when they were frozen.
10: Oh, dear. There's a lot of this nowadays in hotels.
12: A lot of what?
10: Yes, I'll just have a cheese salad, please.
12: What?
10: Yes, I only eat fresh vegetables, you see. I'll just have a cheese salad.
12: Well, we could always do the omelette without the peas.
10: Oh, no. I always feel that the peas are an integral part of the overall flavour, you know. And might I suggest that in future you avail yourself of sufficient quantities of the fresh article?
12: Look, we've been... Yes, good idea. Yes.
10: Now, something to drink? Yes, I'll have a ginger beer, please.
12: A ginger beer.
10: And a glass of fresh water.
12: Fresh
10: water, yes.
4: Mr. Hutchinson, telephone call for you at reception.
10: Telephone? Oh, dear. Oh, dear.
13: Good afternoon. Is there anywhere you'd like me to sit?
12: Okay.
13: I'm in room 7.
12: Oh, yes, please, here. You both, up, all right, room 7.
13: No.
12: Yes, please, I'll show you.
13: No, look, I want a table.
12: A table?
13: For one.
12: Oh, table one. Oh, please, yes, here. Table one. I'm so sorry. Here. Table one.
13: Thank you.
12: See? Right.
13: Well, I'll try the patty and the lamb casserole.
12: You room 10?
13: No, room 7.
12: Oh, 7, see.
13: Yes.
12: No, this table one. It's Wednesday. Room 7 is table 5. Oh, please, here. Please, so sorry. 7 is what I think you say. Come si dice in English, pero solamente puedo ver los números quando los tengo delante.
13: The patty and the lamb.
12: Sì, patty lamb.
14: One ginger beer and one glass of fresh water.
12: Well, you can't sit there. It's taken. Come on.
13: Look, I've been moved once already.
12: Well, you're in room 7, aren't you?
13: Yes, but the waiter said table 5.
12: Well, this isn't table 5. Come, would you come over here, please? I mean, this is table 5 here. Come on.
13: Look, I did ask the waiter.
12: Well, he's hopeless, isn't he? You might as well ask the cat. Now, come on, sit down.
13: I beg your pardon.
12: Would you sit down, please? Thank you.
13: I hate to trespass further on your valuable time, but might I look at the wine list?
12: Now?
13: Yes, please.
12: Excuse me. Here we are. Now?
13: Could I have an ashtray, please? Thank you. I'll have a bottle of the Alex Corton 65.
12: The what?
13: The Alex Corton 65.
12: Ah, the Corton. Ah, but of course, my pleasure. Ah, there you are, Mr. Hutchinson. Nice to have you back again.
10: Yes, not too close, please, not too close.
12: Oh, sorry. I hope everything was to your satisfaction.
10: Yes, well, your earpiece was very greasy. I've wiped it out for you.
4: Thank you.
10: Oh, dear. Oh, that's tepid. Have you got an ice bucket, please?
12: An ice bucket?
10: Yes, well, this ginger beer is distinctly warm.
12: Ah, Polly, an ice bucket for Mr. Hutchinson, please. Thank you. There we are, the Corton 65. May I congratulate you on your choice?
13: Yes, excuse me.
12: Yes?
13: I'm afraid this is corked.
12: I just uncorked it. Didn't you see it?
13: What?
12: Look.
13: No,
12: you see, I took it out of the bottle. That's how I managed to get the wine out of the bottle into your glass.
13: I don't mean that. I mean the wine is corked. The wine has reacted with the cork.
12: And so?
13: The wine has reacted with the cork and gone bad.
12: Gone bad? May I? Well, never mind. I'll get you another bottle. I do hope you're all enjoying your meals. I said I hope you're all enjoying your meals. Thank you. Excuse me, table 5?
13: Yes?
12: Are you having the lamb or the mackerel?
13: The lamb.
12: I'll have another one standing by, just in case. Polly, would you get Mr. Hutchinson his main course, please? So sorry to keep you waiting. Mr. Hutchinson will be with you in just one moment.
15: Mr. Fawlty, he bring in second bottle of wine for man and put on sideboard, just as Mrs. Fawlty pop head in dining room and ask Mr. Fawlty, please, you come into lobby.
12: Yes, dear?
4: How are you getting on with your hotel, Inspector?
12: Oh, fine.
4: He sells spoons.
12: Sorry?
4: I listened in on his phone call. He works for a cutlery firm, but he specialises in spoons.
12: You listened in?
4: Yes.
12: You listened in on a private call of one of our guests?
4: That's right, Basil.
12: Little rat, I'll get him for that.
4: Now, Basil... Trying what?
12: Pretending he's a hotel inspector. Do we hire television sets? Fresh peas, ice buckets.
4: Basil, it was your mistake.
12: Now, you let me handle...
4: Basil!
16: respect to business was in your own imagination. It's nothing to do with him. There is no excuse for rudeness. Do you understand? Do you understand?
17: Yes!
16: Good.
15: She go off, and Mr. Fawlty, he very, how you say, tight up, and he go straight back in dining room.
10: I'm sorry?
12: I beg your pardon, I understand you're in the spoon trade.
18: Oh, well, yes.
12: Ah,
18: oh,
12: yes. Fascinating, fascinating. How absorbing for him.
18: Yes, well, as much...
12: So much more interesting than being a hotel inspector. What?
15: Mr. Hutchinson very puzzled, but Polly come in with his dinner.
10: No, dear, miss.
16: Yes?
10: I didn't order that.
12: Is there something we can get you, Mr. Hutchinson? A tea cozy for your pepper pot, perhaps?
10: No, I changed the order, you see.
12: What seems to be the trouble?
19: Well, I thought Mr. Hutchinson ordered an omelette.
12: No, he went off it, Polly, so we changed the order. It's perfectly simple.
19: Well, I'm sorry, but I wasn't told.
12: Well, I told Chef, so he should have told you.
19: Well, he didn't.
12: Well, is that my fault?
19: No, is it mine?
10: No, it's his.
12: What?
10: It's the chef's fault.
12: I beg your pardon?
10: Well, clearly, in a case like this, where the order's been changed, the chef's been informed, it's his responsibility.
12: You want to run the place?
10: Do what?
12: You want to come around the hotel?
10: Eh?
12: Right, Mr. Hutchinson's taking over, Polly, so I'll have the omelette. I'm sure with his natural charm and white experience, no more problems. Come on, can't sit around all day. There's lots to be done.
19: Well?
12: Is that better, Mr. Hutchinson?
10: What?
12: Is that better?
10: Oh, yeah, thank you, yes.
12: Good. Well, that's all sorted out, then.
19: Is there something wrong?
10: Yes, there is, yes. I have been given an erroneous dish.
19: Thank you, Basil. I'll deal with this. Thank you, Polly. Now,
10: you see, I did order the omelette in the first place, but then I changed my mind.
19: I see. Well, I'll just go in the kitchen and find out what's happened.
10: Thank you.
12: Manuel? The bottle.
20: Yes.
12: Where is it?
20: Okay.
12: Donde es...
20: Oh, I take it. I take it.
12: Come here. You're a waste of space.
10: Oh!
15: And he hit me on head with greasy spoon.
19: There we are.
10: No. Just a moment, please.
19: Yes?
10: I did not order that.
19: You didn't?
10: I did not.
19: I'm sorry, there's an order for that for this table.
10: Oh, dear me, things do seem to be going wrong today, don't they?
12: Hello, Sybil, taking care of things, are you?
19: Yes, thank you,
12: good,
19: Basil.
12: Everything's all right, then?
10: Well, it appears that I'm
19: being... We're just sorting it out, thank you, Basil.
12: Yeah, that's fine, you didn't order patty maize.
10: No, I did not, I ordered...
12: Oh, well, I'll leave you to deal with it in the first place.
15: Mr. Fawlty has bring in new bottle of wine for man, and now he pull cork. We go to pour. But man already has wine in glass and bottle on table.
12: How did you do that?
13: What?
12: Where did you get it?
13: Where did I get it?
12: That's right. I mean, how did you get it?
13: Well, the waiter opened it for me.
12: The waiter opened it for you?
13: Yes.
12: I've told you about him, haven't I?
10: Oh, no, for goodness sake.
12: What is
10: no,
12: it? What is it?
10: I did not order a lamb casserole.
12: No, he didn't. He did not order one, Polly, so why has he got one?
19: Because Mrs. Fawlty told me to give him one.
12: I know how she feels.
19: I've got one.
12: Who took the order?
19: I don't know.
12: Manuel!
10: I mean, look, how can it be so difficult to get a cheese salad?
12: You want to run the place?
10: No, I don't want the cheese...
12: Shut up, then.
10: I beg your pardon. I've changed my mind. I do not want the cheese salad. I wish to cancel it. I'm not used to being spoken to like that, Mr. Fawlty, and I've no wish to continue my luncheon.
12: Well, I do apologize if what I said just now seemed a trifle brusque.
10: Brusque? It was rude, Mr. Fawlty. I said rude!
12: Well, I'm deeply sorry if it came over like that. I mean, nothing could have been further from my mind.
10: You told me to shut up!
19: No, he told me to shut up.
10: You what? He said it to me.
12: Oh, no, I was looking at you, but I was talking to Polly, wasn't I, Polly?
19: Oh, yes.
12: Did you notice then that I was looking at you, but talking to her?
10: What?
19: You see, he was looking at you, but talking to me, wasn't he?
12: Wasn't I?
10: What?
19: So you weren't being rude, were you, Mr. Fawlty?
12: Absolutely not. You see?
10: Me?
12: Yes?
10: Yeah, but if you say shut up to somebody, that's the one you want to shut up, isn't it?
19: Well, not necessarily.
12: I'm sorry, were you talking to me?
10: Yes.
19: I beg your pardon.
12: Ah, there, you see how easily these misunderstandings occur?
10: Oh, yes, I do.
12: So, one cheese salad then, please, Polly? Yeah.
19: Certainly, Mr. Hutchinson.
12: And if there's anything else, please don't hesitate to ask.
10: Yes, thank you.
15: I come in to collect man's plate, but I keep down low and quick, so Mr. Fawlty no hit me again.
12: I'm so sorry, he's from Barcelona. I trust your patty was satisfactory?
13: Yes, thank you.
12: Oh, good. The chef buys it himself, you know.
13: Buys it?
12: Oh, yes, insists on it. I imagine the Corton complimented it delightfully?
13: Yes, it's very good.
12: Ah, excellent.
13: More like a 66, really.
12: Is it?
13: Well, lots of body.
12: Yeah. Well, it's always a pleasure to meet someone who appreciates the boudoir of the grape. I'm afraid most of the people we get in here don't know a Bordeaux from a claret.
13: Bordeaux is a claret.
12: Oh, Bordeaux is a claret, yes, but they wouldn't know that. No, you obviously drink a lot. Wine, I mean.
6: Well, not enough. I mean a fair amount. I mean the right amount for a connoisseur. I mean, that doesn't mean you're a... Does it? I mean, some people drink it by the crease. But that's not being a connoisseur. That's just plain sloshed. Oh, there's one of the carrots, all right.
17: What?
6: Oh, yes.
15: And I come in low and quick again and put Mr. Mann's casserole in front of him.
6: You're not in the wine trade, manager.
13: No, we're not.
6: We are?
13: I'm down here on business with a couple of colleagues, and we are not in the wine trade.
6: Ah, it's just that you're obviously so expert.
13: No, I'm not expert.
6: Oh, but you are.
13: No, I'm not.
6: Oh, yes, you are.
13: I am not an expert.
6: Three of you?
13: What? Yes, there are three of us. Well, the other two aren't here. They're staying at another hotel.
6: Wait! So, it's all right, is it?
13: What?
6: Well, I mean, things in general. I mean, the wine's really good.
13: Yes.
6: And the pate was all right.
13: Yes,
6: and
13: I said so.
6: And the casserole?
13: I haven't tasted it yet.
15: And Mr. Fawlty give casserole a nice smell.
13: I've not been given the chance.
10: Oh, no, come on now, this is quite absurd. I'm sorry, I do not want the omelette.
20: It's nice.
10: I don't want the bloody thing. I sent it back once.
6: Yes, give it to me.
10: Yes, I fail to see how this sort of thing can happen.
6: There, I've torn it up. You'll never see it again.
10: Cheese salad.
6: That's your body runs. There we are, sir. I'm so glad everything is to your satisfaction.
10: No, it is not. It is absolutely ridiculous. I mean, you were supposed to be running a hotel.
6: My, that does look good.
10: Yes, but I've had the omelette and then a prawn cocktail with a bloody silly name.
6: Look at that cheddar.
10: Yes, then I had a plate of stew and then the bloody omelette again.
6: Yes, well, can we keep it down?
10: Well, I mean, all I wanted was a cheese salad. It wasn't as though I'd ordered an elephant tear on a bun, was it? I mean, the whole thing.
6: Please.
10: It's ridiculous.
6: Well, I'm glad we sorted
10: it. I mean, for a man who's supposed to be running a hotel, your behaviour.
15: Mr. Fawlty, no want man to hear, so he put hand over Mr. Hutchinson's mouth, try to stop loud complaints.
10: No, stop, I can't breathe, it's all right, he's only choking. Don't worry, a bit of cheese went the wrong way.
15: And Mr. Fawlty give rabbit punch. Mr. Hutchinson drop face into cheese omelette. He out for count.
6: Poor chap, bit of cheese.
20: What?
6: He fainted.
20: Fainted.
6: Not a bit of cheese stuff.
20: That you do not faint, you didn't give me the cheese stuff.
6: Well, I was giving him a bit of a pat on the back, and he sort of moved just as I was...
20: What's done, Basil?
6: Nothing, he moved just as I was trying
20: to... Oh, my God, call the doctor.
6: Look, I can handle it. I can handle it.
20: Call the doctor.
6: I can handle it. Right, obviously I can't handle it. I'm just a great saber-toothed tart, so I let my husband do it. Oh, I'm so sorry to have left you. I trust you enjoyed your meal?
13: Yes, thank you. I was wondering...
6: The casserole was really good, was it?
13: Well, it was adequate.
6: Oh, quite, yes, exactly. I'm afraid our chef at lunch today is not our regular. Incidentally, I'm sorry about that poor chap choking himself like that.
13: I was wondering if you had a telephone I might
6: use. Oh, yes, please. I don't know how you managed to do it, but...
13: Thank you.
6: Ah, there he is. Good. Ah, Mr. Hutchinson, there you are. What a fact of shame about that bit of cheese getting stuck in the old windpipe like that. Would you like to go in there and discuss it?
10: No, I'd prefer to come in here and discuss it.
6: Oh, fine. I'm afraid it's a little bit of a mess. Well, that lie down seems to have done you some good.
10: I'm not a violent man, Mr. Fawlty. No, I'm not. No, but when I'm insulted and then attacked, I prefer to rely on my own metal than call the police.
20: Do you?
10: Yes, I do. Now stand up like a man. Come on.
6: Bit of trouble with the old leg, eh?
10: Rip, come on! Yeah, I hope I've made my point.
6: Absolutely, yes.
10: I would just like to say that this hotel is extremely inefficient and badly run, and you are a very rude and discourteous man, Mr. Fawlty. Have I said something funny, Mr. Fawlty?
6: Well, sort of pithy, I suppose.
10: Really? Oh, really? Well, here's the punchline. I'm going to fetch my belongings, and I do not expect to receive a bill.
20: You've handled that, then, have you, Vazza?
6: Yes, dear, thank you. Leave it to me. Incidentally, I don't know if you realise, but he's a regular customer of ours. Oh, he loves it here. It's his second home. It's just that we always have to have this little... I don't know why, but he seems to like it.
13: Really?
6: Yes, the only danger is, though, that somebody's going to think he really isn't satisfied about something, or the fighting's real. You know, and tell somebody. You won't mention it, will you? We'd love to offer you dinner here tonight as our guest, a show of gratitude.
13: What?
6: A dinner tonight, would you?
13: No, I can't tonight. Thank you.
6: Tomorrow night?
13: I should be leaving tomorrow, I'm sorry.
6: All right, £50, then.
13: Take your pardon?
6: £50, not to mention it.
13: £50?
6: No, 60. Not to write about it, you know, I mean, articles, books, letters.
13: Well, I'm afraid I really don't.
6: Oh, please. It's taken us 12 years to build this place up. Don't put this in the book. We're finished if you don't. Please don't.
13: Book? What book?
6: The hotel guy. Oh, sorry. I shouldn't have mentioned it. Oh, God, have I done?
13: You've got me confused with someone else. I'm nothing to do with any hotel guide. I'm down here for the exhibition. I sell outboard motors. All right?
20: I'm all
17: an inspect.
13: No?
17: Not on this side.
13: No?
17: Swear to God.
13: I tell you, I've nothing to do with
17: it. Oh, thank you. Oh, thank you so much.
15: Ah, now Mr. Fawlty happy again. In lobby, is three peoples have just come into hotel.
18: 6 bedrooms, 12 with private bathrooms.
21: Yes, well, why don't you have dinner here and Chris and I can try the Claremont.
18: Okay. The other's one Basil Fawlty.
15: I come in for bell, but first I have to give message to Mr. Hutchison, who just going out of hotel.
22: Senor, Mr. Fawlty want to say adios.
23: He wants to...
15: Mr. Fawlty come into lobby with big cream pies and he throw into Mr. Hutchison's face and on trousers. And then, that nothing happened, Mr. Fawlty go to say hello to people at desk.
18: Good afternoon, gentlemen. And what can I do for you three gentlemen?

0: You know, cats have minds of their own. That's why we love them. They really do know what they like. Tibby, Tibby, Tibby.
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3: Now, are you sure I can't press you to a lightly poached egg, Mr. Eels?
4: Oh, no, I couldn't possibly. Just a little warm water, please.
3: Warm water? What about breakfast?
4: No breakfast. No, thank you. I've got a favour to ask, actually.
3: Yes.
4: Before the other people come down. It's rather embarrassing.
3: Oh, nothing ever embarrasses me.
4: Nothing.
3: Well, we're all animals, aren't we?
4: But it's not that sort of embarrassment. It's financial embarrassment.
3: What? Are you broke?
4: Temporarily. My stipend is minuscule, I'm afraid.
3: Well, I think most men worry about the size of their stipend.
4: Well, it's more of a research grant, you see, from a religious foundation. It's a bit late coming into my bank account this month.
3: Well, how broke are you? Would you like me to slip you a tenner?
4: Oh, no, God forbid. You were so kind last time I stayed here. I just wondered, if I had no breakfast, whether you could take a little bit off the bill? And I was wondering if I could possibly do a little bit of work for you in lieu.
3: Well, I don't see why not. I'll ask Alison. She's in charge of the accounts. I sometimes think that's where all her problems stem from.
4: How is she today?
3: Quite close to meltdown.
4: Oh, dear. Is something troubling her?
3: Well, his father, you know.
4: I do hope he's all right. He seemed very chipper when he was replenishing the peanut feeders last night.
3: Oh, yes, he's fine. It's just that... Come the Fanshawes. I'll have to tell you later. It's a bit delicate. Good morning.
5: Good morning.
3: Good morning.
4: Good morning.
3: Good morning.
5: Good morning.
6: Right. The Fanshawes don't want mushrooms, and she says she wants her eggs sunny side up, not like yesterday.
3: Oh, my God. The bacon!
6: Come on, I'll get it. Ow! Damn it!
3: Use the tongs more.
6: There we are. That's fine. This bacon's a bit gory, though.
3: Boring?
6: It's off an entire pig.
3: What?
6: A male that hasn't been castrated. Oh, can't you smell it?
3: Oh, Maud, spare me these agricultural details.
6: No need to be so namby-pamby about it. When I lived in Africa, I used to castrate everything in sight. It's my rule of thumb. Castrate the blighters first, ask questions afterwards.
3: For goodness sake, Maud, this is East Anglia.
6: Oh, that reminds me. The vicar skint.
3: What?
6: He said his stipend hasn't come in or something. Yeah, he wondered if we could find him a bit of work to do in lieu of paying the bill.
3: We can't ask him to work. He's a vicar.
6: Of course we can. Anyway, he's not a proper vicar, not the whole hog. He hasn't got a parish anymore.
3: Oh, God, what if he's a con man? What if he tries to leave without paying?
6: Don't you worry about anybody not paying, Alison. They'll have to get past me first. Me and my hot tongs.
3: Oh, I can't be bothered with all that anyway. I've got enough on my plate.
6: Where's the mushrooms?
3: Over there. We've got to broach the subject with Daddy. We can't just let things slide. He's over 80. He could go at any minute. And Bernard said the inland revenue could sting us for as much as £40,000.
7: Where's my parish?
3: Oh, heck, I'm sorry, Daddy. I forgot.
7: What are you talking about, £40,000?
3: Oh, it was just what they're paying one of those footballers.
6: The one with the vertical orange hair, Daddy.
7: I don't mind that. I want my porridge. I don't know, out of sight, out of mind, down in my dungeon.
3: Oh, it's not a dungeon. It's a garden flat.
6: Let's go back down, Daddy, and I'll make you some in your little kitchenette.
7: I'll have that bacon instead.
3: No, Daddy, that's for the guests. And it's bad for you. Saturated fat. Cholesterol,
7: well,
3: Daddy.
7: What the hell do I care? I'm 80. I could keel over tomorrow as far as I'm concerned. Who cares?
3: We care, Daddy. Oh, you mustn't talk like that. It's hurtful.
7: I'll talk how I blooming well like in my own ruddy house.
6: Daddy, come on. No need to shout. Let's go down to your lair, hey? I can slip you a bit of dead animal behind Alison's back.
7: Oh, you're a good girl, Maud. You should have been a boy. We were going to call you Clarence.
6: Well, I'd rather be a girl than a man called Clarence. I'd have ended up in a gent's outfit or a wind ensemble. Off we go.
3: Oh, God. Bernard? Oh, is that the beep? This is Alison calling at 9 o'clock on Thursday. I've been tossing and turning all night about this wretched inheritance tax business. I'd be grateful if you could call in and have a discreet word with Father about it. As soon as possible, please.
8: Hello?
3: Come in.
4: I'm so sorry to disturb you, but your sister may have mentioned that I'm a little financially embarrassed.
3: Oh, yes, she did mention something about it.
4: I'm so sorry to be a nuisance. My stipend should have been in days ago. If you would like to have access to my bona fides, the Bishop of Norwich is an old pal of mine, Roger Hardy. We were at Oxford together.
3: Oh, you know the Bishop. Mm. He's such a good-looking man, isn't he? He's got more than a dash of Harrison Ford when the light's behind him.
4: Well, I haven't seen him recently, but we are on Christmas card terms. I'm sure he'd vouch for me.
3: Oh, that won't be necessary. What's your shortfall?
4: Well, if I stay till the end of the week, which I'd like to, because I haven't done St. Ursula justice, I think I'd be about £80 adrift.
3: Oh, £80. According to my calculations, you'd owe us about 20 hours cleaning.
4: 20 hours? Oh, dear. It doesn't leave much time for St. Ursula, does it? Could I get a reduction for going without breakfast?
3: I'm sorry, but it's an inclusive rate. And frankly, I wouldn't like to think of you scrubbing out baths on an empty stomach.
4: Oh, I'd be all right.
3: No, low blood sugar. Ah. I hate the thought of you fainting on the job. You might hit your head on the toilet bowl and then all hell could break loose.
4: Very well, when can I start?
3: What about this morning?
4: Now?
3: Well, why not? We change the sheets every third day, and every day we vacuum and clean the bathroom. Mm-hmm. And personally, I fluff up the bath mats with a little hairbrush. Here it is.
4: Oh, what a good idea. I think I might take to this kind of work. Now, have you got an apron and a feather duster?
3: You'll find everything you need through here, in the utility room. Oh, and in the bathrooms, make sure there's a spare loo roll under the little crocheted lady with the crinoline skirt.
4: Mm-hmm.
3: All the toilet rolls are in here.
4: Goodness, I've never seen so many toilet rolls in my life.
3: You'd be surprised at how many we get through. Oh, and don't forget to fold the end of the toilet paper over in a tasteful triangle. It's little finishing touches like that that make all the difference, isn't it?
4: Hmm.
6: Okay, Dad. Everything hunky-dory?
7: Domestic male feline, 6 letters.
6: Tomcat?
7: Right. I wouldn't mind a tomcat, you know. A nice big ginger one called Fergus.
6: Well, Alison won't have cats because of the birds.
7: You're always laying down the law. Whose house is it anyway?
6: Oh, yours, Daddy. Of course, yours. Bernard thinks it might be a good idea to have it valued, by the way.
7: What the hell for?
6: Well, we've got to face up to the fact that one day...
7: One day what?
6: In the natural course of things...
7: What?
6: The building insurance will have to be renewed.
7: Well, don't talk to me about insurance companies, sharks, crooks, shysters. I don't want them poking around here.
6: Well, it wouldn't be the insurance people as such. It would be an estate agent, probably.
7: Estate agents? Scum of the earth, parasites, vermin, filth. Don't talk to me about estate agents.
6: Daddy, calm down. Now, calm down, please. I'll tell you what. If you can finish the crossword by lunchtime, I'll smuggle a Mars bar down for you.
7: Well, now you're talking. Yeah, relating to a minority culture of Louisiana. 5 letters. I wouldn't mind going to Louisiana either.
6: Hello?
7: What the dickens? Who's that fellow at the window?
6: It's Mr. Mullet. He used to come round with a fish fan, remember?
7: Mm.
6: Morning, Mr. Mullet.
9: Good morning, madam.
7: Tell him I fancy an arbor of smoking.
6: Mr. Mullet doesn't do fish anymore.
9: No. The Bartlem's dropped out of the North Sea, sir, owing to the Europeans.
7: Oh, damn bureaucratic blinking nonsense.
9: I just brought that quotation room, miss, for turning the back garden into a car park.
6: Oh, thank you, yes. Well, I'll think it over and let you know. Not a word to my sister on the subject, remember?
9: No, my dear, I won't breathe a word. Discretion is assured with Gil Adam Mullet.
6: Thank you.
7: Minority culture of Louisiana.
6: Creole. Well, thank you very much, Mr. Mullet.
7: Too many letters. Creole's got 6 letters. This is 5.
9: Can I be of any service to you today, my darling?
6: Not unless you're red hot at crosswords, no. I don't think so, thank you. There's nothing urgent that needs doing since you cleaned the gutters for us.
9: Ah, we're not in property maintenance now. My dear Jason went down with vertigo.
6: Oh, dear.
9: Yes. Now, providing the quotation is acceptable, we'll still tackle your car park for you, obviously, being as it doesn't involve much ladder work, like.
6: Well, I'll let you know about that.
9: No, we're in security now, my darling. Burglar alarms, CCTV, baby alarms, remote sensing, floodlights. I do the ladder work for that, obviously.
7: The horticulture of Louisiana.
9: Panic buttons for the elderly. Imagine your father now, sprawled, helpless on his floor, unable to attract your attention.
6: Bayou!
9: I beg your pardon?
6: Bayou!
7: What?
6: Bayou!
7: Mama, what are you making that damned howling noise for, Maud?
6: That's what it is. Excuse me, Miss Molly. A minority culture of Louisiana. It's the Bayou. 5 letters, B-A-Y-O-U.
7: Never heard of it in my life.
9: Nor me.
7: Yes, she went to Cambridge, you know.
9: Did she? Oh, dear. I went there once myself, you know, in 1977. I was sick behind the corn exchange. Happy days.
10: Thank you for coming round so quickly, Bernard. I can't tell you how much I appreciate it.
11: Oh, no trouble at all. I was proceeding in an easterly direction in any case, so you lay, as it were, on my flight path.
10: It's this business about inheritance tax. Do you really think the revenue could sting us for as much as £40,000?
11: Well, with the value of this house still in your father's name, plus his various building society accounts, bonds and stocks and so forth, I'm afraid it's all too likely.
10: But we could avoid it if he gave us some of his estate before his death, yes?
11: Certainly. The object would be to reduce his estate below the ceiling above which inheritance tax is currently levied.
10: Ah, the trouble is, I found it impossible to mention the subject, and so has Maud.
11: And you would like me to do a little discreet probing?
10: If you wouldn't mind, man to man. And, of course, Father feels comfortable with you, having known your parents when they were young.
11: Yes, Mother was asking about him only this morning.
10: And, of course, as an accountant, Bernard, you have authority.
11: Do I? Hardly, I fear.
10: Oh, yes, you do. And eloquence, and what I believe is known as gravitas.
11: I thought that was a kind of smoked fish.
10: No, Bernard, you're thinking of Gravidlax. That reminds me, how is St. Etheldreda?
11: Ah, interestingly, she laid a string of eggs yesterday behind a clump of weed.
10: Oh, how delightful. I suppose if all goes well, you can look forward to a whole shoal of little Etheldredas.
11: Well, fingers crossed, but you never know with tropical fish. You can go to bed and everything's hunky-dory, but sometimes it's all gone belly-up by morning.
10: Oh, dear. I do hope not. Bernard, it's just thought.

0: What?
1: It's probably not... I was wondering, would you ever consider inviting a close friend, say, to act as godmother to your baby fish?
0: I don't think so, somehow. That strikes me as faintly ridiculous.
1: Oh, yes, it is, isn't it? Completely ridiculous. How's your mother?
0: Oh, fairly well, thanks.
1: Has she finished Richard Branson yet? Her tapestry?
0: Yes. She's turned him into a cushion cover, actually.
1: Oh, unusual.
0: Yes. I sit on his face when I'm doing my VAT. I hope he wouldn't think of it as disrespectful.
1: Oh, I'm sure he wouldn't. He's always struck me as quite a fun-loving person.
0: Well, perhaps I should see if your father's available. I've got to be in Little Plumstead by noon.
1: Ah, another lunch with your friend, Lavinia.
0: Oh, she's thinking of buying a little pied à terre in the Long Dock, and she wants me to run through the pros and cons with her.
1: Well, you won't have time for a cup of my Darjeeling, then.
0: Oh, I'll always find a moment for your Darjeeling, Alison. You have such lovely cups.
1: Thank you, Bernard.
2: Excuse me. Could I do your room, sir?
3: Come in. Who the devil are you?
2: Oh, I'm doing a little cleaning for your daughters.
3: Wait a minute, I know you. You're the vicar who stayed here.
2: More of an amateur theologian, really. I'm doing a bit of cleaning in view because I'm strapped for cash. Would you like me to hoover your hearth rug first, or shall I descale your shower head?
3: Never touch the blasted shower. Stupid American invention. Nothing wrong with a good long deep bath with a cup of cocoa and the crossword.
2: Well, I'll start in here with a little light dusting, if I may.
3: Oh, don't bother, it's fine as it is.
2: Your daughters are only trying to look after you, Mr. Butler, to show you they care. You're so lucky to have them.
3: But Morden Alison?
2: Oh, yes. I wish I'd had a lovely pair of daughters.
3: Oh, you had sons, then?
2: Oh, no. No children at all. I never married. But I'd have loved a pair of pretty daughters. Virginia and Beatrice. No. Prunella and Astrid. Prunella would have been tall and languorous in tennis togs, and Astrid would have been petite and witty, like Dorothy Parker. And think of the lovely boyfriends they would have brought home.
3: Oh, my daughter's never brought any boyfriends home.
2: What? Never?
3: Maud never had any time for boys. She found them effeminate.
2: Really? In my experience, boys are never effeminate enough.
3: She used to beat him up and leave him lying in the dust.
2: What about Alison? I notice she wears a wedding ring. Is her husband still alive?
3: Her husband? If you can call him that. Yes, he's still alive. If you can call it living.
2: Oh, I take it you didn't get on very well with your son-in-law.
3: Oh, we got on all right. Damned archy, farty, namby-pamby, knock-kneed, spineless twit.
2: Where is he now?
3: He works in a Canadian shampoo factory, apparently. I knew she'd be useless at choosing men. The signs were there. When she took up the oboe, the writing was on the wall.
4: Hello, Mr. Butler, sir.
3: Who the hell's that? I'm expecting my physiotherapist. Oh, lovely young girl called Samantha.
2: Oh, I think it's Mr. Mullet.
3: Don't stand on ceremony, Mullet. Come in.
4: Good morning, sir. Oh, good morning, Reverend.
2: Oh, do please call me Leslie.
3: What can I do for you, Mullet?
4: Well, sir, I've been having a word with your daughters, and we were wondering whether you might be interested in having a panic button.
3: A panic button? I never panicked in my life.
4: Oh, no, I'm sure you haven't, sir.
2: It's not to stop you panicking, Mr. Butler. It's to stop your daughters panicking about you.
4: Ah, what if you was to trip on that rug, sir, and fall and break your hip?
3: If I ever break my hip, Mullet, I want you to blasted well shoot me, do you hear?
4: Oh, dear me, sir. I couldn't possibly. I don't have a firearm certificate for a start. The nearest thing I got to a deadly weapon is Jason's ferrets, Terry and Irene.
3: Well, if I ever break my leg, I want you to bring Terry and Irene over here and let them loose on my recumbent form. I'd rather be nibbled to death by rodents than fall into the clutches of those paramedics for their earrings and fluorescent waistcoats.
5: Where's Bernard? I saw his car outside.
1: He's gone to the loo.
5: Oh.
1: He's going to have a word with Father in a minute.
5: Oh, good. What about?
1: The inheritance tax. We've got to get it out into the open. The trouble is, I just can't bear to say the word.
5: What word? Tax?
1: Death.
5: That's the trouble with this country. We've got all me.

0: The mouth. They're not even called death duties anymore. Inheritance tax, I ask you.
1: There won't be anything to inherit if we don't get our skates on.
0: Did you say we could lose over 40,000 quid?
1: Bernard says so.
0: Crikey. It's enough to support a footballer and his family for, well, almost a week.
1: Lord, you've got to take this seriously.
0: No, I do, I do. We've got to have it out with Daddy, obviously.
1: Obviously? Well, why didn't you broach the subject this morning? You had the perfect opportunity.
0: Oh, shut up. So did you.
1: I couldn't possibly bring up the subject of Daddy's mortality with him before breakfast.
0: Well, I would have said something, but I got distracted by the crossword and Mr. Mullet.
1: Where is Mr. Mullet?
0: I sent him to measure Daddy up for a panic button. I thought that might get him thinking along the right lines.
1: Oh, dear. I sent Leslie down to clean Father's bathroom with instructions to set in motion affectionate thoughts about us, if possible.
0: Mm. So I suppose then, after Leslie and Mr. Mullet have softened him up, Bernard goes in for the kill.
2: Oh, I'm sorry I was so long.
1: Bernard?
0: Constipated Albany?
1: Oh,
0: I know a bush remedy for that.
2: No, I got sidetracked by your system.
1: Oh, dear. Mm,
2: I was wrestling with your flush for some time.
1: My flush?
0: Our flush, Alison. Share and share alike.
2: I did lift the lid off the system and fiddle with the bits for a while. But I've never been at my best with ball cots.
0: Oh, I'll soon fix that, Bernard. Never fear. I made a flush lavatory out of an old push bike when I was in Africa.
2: Goodness. Did it work?
0: Yes, but you have to pedal like mad to get the blighter to come up with the goods.
1: I'm still yearning in vain for a bidet.
3: I've just finished these windows.
4: Well, gentlemen, excuse me. I'm expecting a visitor and I'm smarting myself up a bit.
5: Oh, that's all right, sir. I'll just check your bolts and locks for you.
3: I'll get Mr. Muscle to work on your cooker.
5: Between you and me, Reverend, I'm looking to install CCTV in here.
3: I'm sorry, I can't remember what CCTV stands for. Is it what's called digital?
5: Closed-circuit TV, sir. Ah. Then Mr. Butler's daughters will be able to keep an eye on him without having to pop down all the time.
3: Oh, but that sort of thing's no substitute for the human touch, is it?
5: Oh, they'll still do their duty by him. Nice pair of ladies, ain't they? Not completely past it, neither. Not from where I'm standing, if you get my drift.
3: I suppose not.
5: You married, Vicar?
3: No, alas. I was engaged once, but it didn't work out.
5: Well, you wants to get your act together and pay your respects to one of these ladies. Personally, I fancies the big un with the massive jugs.
3: I beg your pardon?
5: Oh, no offence, like. I knows you're a vicar type thing, but you're all just animals under them dog collars, ain't you? I bet that maud goes like a train.
3: Excuse me, I must get cracking with Mr. Muscle.
5: Or maybe you prefer the skinny one. Nice set of pins I shouldn't wander under them thick old pants of hers.
3: Oh, I can't say I've ever had such thoughts about either of the ladies.
5: Oh, I have. I tell you, when that maud was holding my ladder steady, I happened to glance down and I tell you what, her's got a hell of a cleavage on her, like the Cheddar Gorge.
3: Do please excuse me, I must get to grips with Mr. Butler's hot plates.
5: Of course, either of them would be a catch, look, being as they stand to inherit this lot when the old man snuffs it.
3: What?
5: Oh, blast, yes. Big house like this, palaces to boot. If I wasn't happily married to my old Eileen, I'd have the pair of them. I'd have the skinny one on weekdays, and I'd save up the big one for the weekend. You want to give it some thought, Vicar?
3: Well, thank you very much for your advice.
6: So, how's it hanging, Bernard, old boy?
2: Quite well, thank you, Mr. Butler.
6: Good to see you. Can you stay to lunch?
2: I'm sorry. Thanks very much, but I've got a prior engagement in Little Plumstead. I just thought I'd drop in and see how you were.
6: Ah, jolly good of you, Bernard. You always were a decent cove. Even when you were a little boy, you used to help your mother with the washing up. How is your mother?
2: Oh, very well, thank you. Not getting any younger, of course.
6: How old is she now?
2: 78. A couple of years younger than you, I believe.
6: Ah, you should have seen her when she was 20.
2: Yes. Judging by the photograph, she must have been quite attractive.
6: Oh, she was dynamite, old boy. Shouldn't talk in this way to you about your mother, but the truth is, she was a cracker.
2: Really? Hard to imagine now, of course. I see her primarily as my mother, but also as an elderly lady.
6: Well, that's not how I remember. You should have seen her in her new look crepe de chine just after the war.
2: Oh, well, well, every dog has its day. we've been quite busy, as a matter of fact, sorting out her will and so forth, making arrangements for the possible eventuality, indeed likelihood, of her predeceasing.
6: Your father was away a lot with the RAF, of course.
2: We've dispersed Mother's estate into trust funds and so forth, and a certain percentage has been made a deed of gift to ensure that the revenue ceiling is not exceeded.
6: That's such a dashing reputation, those RAF boys. Mind you, Hilda told me that under his handlebar moustache, your father was a bit of a cold fish.
2: Father? A cold fish? That does surprise me.
6: Oh, yes. Whereas your mother had hot blood in her veins, my boy.
2: I was wondering if you'd considered the possibility of making similar arrangements with your own estate.
6: Oh, I'll never forget that dance I took her to in the summer of 46. Your father was still away with his squadron.
2: 1946?
6: Oh, she was the belle of the ball. We dined on mince and rice pudding and dance till dawn.
2: The summer of 46?
6: Yes, the year before you were born, my boy.
2: Indeed.
6: Once you arrived, you soon put a stop to all those hijinks.
2: Hijinks? Yes. I suppose I must have.
6: You were such a solemn little chap. I remember you in your pram. I remember saying, he looks a bit like Churchill with a hangover. Mm. And Hilda said, he takes after my side of the family, fortunately. She never spoke through a word. What laugh, Saint Bernard? But I digress. What was it you were asking me about? Just now.
2: I forget.
7: All done and dusted? We've made some Welsh cakes to celebrate. Have you got time for a Welsh cake, Bernard?
2: No, thank you. I must be off to Little Plumstead.
8: Ah, Lavinia calls. You'll have to be careful, Bernard. People will start to talk.
2: I don't think so, somehow. goodbye, then, Mr. Butler.
6: Oh, goodbye, Bernard, my boy. Oh, give my love to Hilda. Oh, I'll never forget her. Hokey-cokey.
8: Why don't you bring your mother over with you next time? I'm sure she and Daddy would like to have a chat about old times.
2: Yes, why not? Good idea, of course. Goodbye.
9: Good morning.
10: Oh, good morning, sir.
8: Well, now, Father, now that it's all out in the open, we need never mention it again, need we?
6: What? Oh, by the way, Maud.
8: Yes, Daddy?
6: You are quite wrong about that crossword clue.
8: What?
6: Bayou, indeed. It was Cajun, you nitwit.
8: Oh, well, can't win them all.
9: Excuse me, sir, here's a panic button for you to try out.
6: Oh, I don't want a damn panic button.
8: What was that? A panic button?
6: No, that was my doorbell, you nincompoop. My nice little physiotherapist come to have a go at my knobbly knees. Oh, come in, Samantha. Oh, I've been cultivating a torn ligament for weeks, so she's got something to get her teeth into. And if I were 50 years younger, it wouldn't stop there, I can promise you.
8: No, Paddy, behave yourself. Just have that last Welsh cake if nobody wants it. Hello, Mr. Butler. Are you ready for me?
6: Oh, come in, Samantha. I want you to meet my daughters, Alison and Maud.
8: Hello.
6: And Alison, Maud, is Samantha.
8: Hello.
6: My physiotherapist and fiancé.
8: What are you talking about, fiancé? I just want to take your money off you. Have you gone start raining bonkers?
6: Just joking.
2: Alison and Maud was written by Sue Lynn. The cast was
10: Alison, Denise Coffey, Maud, Miriam Margulies, Father, Joss Ackland, Mr. Mullet, Chris Emmett, Bernard, Geoffrey Whitehead, and Leslie, Nicholas Grace. It was produced by Jonathan James Moore.
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13: You know, some marmalades get some of their tang from added flavouring. While Robertson's Golden Shred gets all of its tang from Seville oranges. What would you rather have for breakfast?
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0: Two Doors Down by Annie McCartney. Episode 3, Draws and Druids.
1: Wednesday morning, number 29, Miss Edith Black's. This is the quietest of the houses to do. No pets for a start. And she's usually out at one of her charity shops or opera meetings. She phoned me last night to tell me the news. Victor is back. Sure, I already knew he was back. I got a queer shock yesterday when I walked in and there was our ginger bath sitting at the table as if he owned the place. And there was me, all dolled up to the nines, looking forward to seeing Fintan. Never mind, he'll be back any day now. He's a real gentleman. He's kept in touch with me since his last visit. 6 postcards. He travels everywhere to sing. Miss Black was ranting on about how Victor had met a woman druid on the boat and had a mystical experience. Mystical, my arse. There was no mystery about what he's looking for. Oh, I better get in. I told her I'd come today, as long as him and his druid stay well out of my way.
2: Hello?
3: Oh, good. Nobody here.
2: Sally?
3: Oh, I spoke too soon.
2: Oh, Sally, I'm just off the phone to Fintan. He sends his regard. You'll not believe this, but Radio 3's In Tune is going to do a feature on him when he's over. Fintan Fanning, a tenor for our time.
3: Oh, that's great. When's he coming back?
2: Possibly today. Now, I was going to ask you if you could give me an extra hour or two this week. Victor has brought a friend.
4: Ah, you said last night the druid from Derry with a funny name.
2: Terribly gifted, apparently. Both a druid and a poetess. Anna Shuya. Oh, the name is from Yeats's wonderful early work. Claire will be impressed. Dear Victor seems besotted.
4: Besozzled, it'd be more like it.
2: Oh, Sally, you're a scream. Oh, imagine In Tune coming here for the opera season. You know, I'm acquainted with the presenter, Sean Rafferty. Very erudite man. From here originally. You must remember him.
4: Oh, I can't say I do.
2: Sally, he was beamed into our living rooms day and daily for years.
4: Oh, what? Was he on Star Trek?
2: No, he read the evening news. Handsome. White hair. Oh, but premature, of course. Lovely blue eyes.
4: Oh, I am.
2: Oh, such a charming man. Well, I'm off to the shops. I won't be long.
4: Right to be.

0: I must show you, light of my life. Are you awakened frae your drowsy bed?
1: Victor, my darling clever poet, I'm coming now. Let me don my garments.
0: Oh, you are beautiful as you are.
2: Did she stay in Fintan's room? I thought she was in with you.
0: What's it to you where she stayed?
2: It's a lot to me. It means I've got to change the sheets for Fintan.
1: Victor, my sweet one, I'll be there presently. You must learn to be patient.
2: This isn't Victor.
1: Look, don't be calling me every 5 minutes on your mobile. I just need a wee bit more time.
2: Okay. Yes. No, not now. Give them a love. Oh. I didn't realise that you were in this room. I thought you were in with Victor.
3: No. I slept here last night. Don't worry, the bed was made up. It's very comfortable.
2: I know. Fintan, Mr. Fanning usually sleeps here. He'll be here any day now.
0: Anastasia, my pet lamb, come down to the kitchen now. I have prepared a repast for you.
2: Don't be wrecking that kitchen. I have it all cleaned but the floor.
4: Mind you, your own business. We have to eat.

0: Oh, hi, Evie. Are you home for lunch again? How did you angle it this time?
1: Well, that all I forgot about.
0: Oh,
1: so Sally? Came down to see how you got on yesterday.
2: Hello, Evie. Sally, I got these flowers for Fintan's room.
3: Oh, were you looking for me, Evie?
1: No, Miss Brown. Oh, I mean, yeah, I was selling raffle tickets for the school building fund, and they're only a pound each. Actually, they're in my bag somewhere, so I'm just getting there. You can win a holiday for two to the Greek islands, you know, one chance. I couldn't win an argument.
2: Which Greek island, Evie? That matters, you know.
1: Don't like to say.
2: Some of them have been terribly destroyed by tourism. Oh, the horror, the horror. When I was young, we went to Greece to gaze in awe at the ruins of greatness.
3: And now you can do that at home.
2: I beg your pardon?
3: Oh, now it seems that anyone can go.
2: Oh, you're so right, Sally. Anyone can go. The Great on waft fly out in the thousands.
1: Oh, well, Victor should buy a ticket then.
2: Oh, Victor? Well, you could ask him.
1: There's a great rave scene, you know.
2: Rave, Evie?
3: Just what I need, Evie, after working in this lane. 2 weeks raving. Here, wait, I'll get my bag. Here's £3. Give me three.
1: Three?
2: That's very generous of you, Sally.
1: Thanks. Would you like some, Miss Black?
2: Well, I suppose it's a good cause. I'll have one. Here, Sally, take these flowers. I'll just go and get my purse.
1: Cheers. Well, Sally, did Fintan like your makeup?
3: Not now, Evie. I'll send you a wee text, okay?
2: Here you are, Evie. £1.
1: Oh, thanks very much.
3: Tell your mommy I'll see her tomorrow, Evie.
1: Okay, no worries.
2: Did, who like your makeup?
3: The dentist. Evie made me up yesterday. She's very good at it.
2: For the dentist? A very peculiar. Well, Sally, I have to dash out again. I want to catch the bank. Now, I wonder, would you put those flowers in Fintan's room and give it a little last-minute check? I'll be back later.
1: Righto.

0: Hello?
1: Hi, Mom. Is Evie there? I can't find my CD.
0: Rory, my God, where are you? Did you not come home last night?
1: Yes, Mother. I'm still in bed. I'm calling you on my mobile. I've just texted Evie and she's not answering me.
0: This is preposterous. You're phoning me from upstairs. If you want Evie, come down here this minute. Her phone's sitting on the table and she hasn't finished her lunch, so she can't be far. Honestly, I give up for those kids. No wonder we can't afford to live.
2: Oh, there's my phone.
0: Evie, finish that lunch.
2: Oh, no. Oh, Mom, poor Sally.
0: What, poor Sally, what? Has something happened?
2: No, she just texted me. You know the way I did her makeup yesterday? She got to Miss Black's and guess who was there?
0: Who?
2: Ming and Victor, not Fenton.
0: Oh, no. She looked so good. Oh, that's dreadful.
3: Evie, did you take my M&M CD?
2: No, I did not. What would I want with your stupid M&M CD? Don't even like M&M.
3: Yes, you do. You're just too mean to buy your own copy.
2: Talk to the hand, because the face ain't listening. Anyway, Anna probably has that CD in her room.
3: Anna, I swear I'll kill that wee pest. You're so spoiled.
0: Will you both clear out of the kitchen, please? Look at it. It's trashed. I'll have to tidy it up before Sally comes. And there's a case of wine blocking the hall. It's not ours. They were out when the delivery came. Could you take it two doors down, please, Rory?
3: I'll do it later.
0: Do it now. Right this minute. Now.
3: I don't need to throw a psych. Right, okay, I'll take it now. Chill pill, Mom.

0: Well, my little dread ass, did you nick that?
1: A kiss for you because you saved my rice.
0: Rice? But we didn't have rice.
1: That's a line from the poem. Anishuya and Vijaya.
0: Of course it is. I'm just not as intimately acquainted with it as you, pet lamb.
1: I think I'd call you Vijaya.
0: Oh.
1: After all, it's not that far from Victor. You make cooking seem so poetic.
0: Ah, that canny help. Anything creative, you see. If I hadn't a burning need to express myself in words, I would have been a top chef. Oh, aye. Maybe got a star or twa frae Michelin.
1: Why don't I read to you while you clean up the mess?
0: Yon one upstairs is paid to clean this place. We're guests, so Miss Black.
1: It is okay for me to be here. The cleaner told me Miss Black was expecting another guest.
0: And I sure my ain one. Dinna bother your wee heed about that. Them Sally one is a poisonous wee woman. She's most likely jealous of you. She wouldn't know a poem if it was to hit her in the back.
1: Right. Now, why don't you get your copy of Yeats and we'll read the poem? You read Vijaya.
0: Do you know, I couldn't put my hand to the book. I have an idea. Why don't I read you one of my own poems and we'll save the epic for the night. I'll cook you a special meal.
1: Right. We'll act it all out then. It is more of a drama. Maybe we could get some Ravi Shankar.
0: Aye, we could. There's a Chinese supermarket near home.
1: But Yeats was influenced by Indian mythology in his early work.
0: Oh, I know that, wee pet. But the supermarket sells Indian food too. Look, you leave the nicht to me. I'll look out my copy of Yeats. Now, come here. Lay your head upon my knee and listen to this.
1: I'm a bit full to lie down, Victor.
0: Sure, you hardly touched your food. You ate like a wee bird. Did you like it?
1: Oh, yes. It was great. Read to me, Victor.
0: I wrote it especially for you.
1: Oh.
0: Oh, ye war sae good.
1: Oh.
0: When first my eyes clocked your bonny face.
2: Well, you'd be long in the kitchen.
0: But you'd be wanting, for pity's sake, this place will do your head in.
2: Aye, to wash the floor. I take it that you should be clearing all those pots and pans away yourselves.
0: Is it not your job to clean up the mess?
2: Talk to the hand, because the face ain't listening.
0: What are you on about?
2: When you start paying my wages, you start giving me orders. Now, you have 10 minutes to get out.
0: Paramilitaries must have chance for her. Come on, we'll go up to the front room to your dump.
2: Aye, I'm done after this. But Miss Black will be home any minute now. So if I was you, I'd get this cleared up before she gets in.
0: Now, hear me out, my mystic goddess.
1: Oh, Vijaya.
0: Vijaya. Is your wand not answering the door?
1: Maybe she's out the back.
0: Oh, my, never think of that, me peace.
3: I think this wine's for you. It came to our house by mistake.
0: Oh, for me? Oh, must be for a grateful reader. Just put it there, would you?
3: Don't mention it.
0: Well, now, I'll talk about a wee surprise. Anishuya, where are you?
1: I'm clearing this up. What know the pilots of the Stairs of Tears?
0: Did that baggage not clear up?
1: Well, I had cleared it up earlier. Apart from the floor.
0: And how are you supposed to eat without dirtying the place, eh? Yeah, I thought you were going to listen to my poem.
1: I think I'd better be clearing up first.
0: Suit yourself. I'll be in the drawing room when you finish.
1: You'd better get up.
0: Oh, am I put on this earth to be tormented? Oh, it's you, Victor.
4: Delightful to see you.
0: Miss Black here. Oh, she's out. She wasn't expecting you today.
4: She was, actually, but I'm just a few hours early. I got away from the studio sooner than I expected.
0: Hello.
4: How do you do? I'm Fintan Fanning.
1: Hello. It's a real pleasure to meet you.
0: See you later, Fintan.
4: Yes. And you are?
0: Anishuya's her name. She's staying with me.
4: Oh, what an unusual name.
1: Yes. It's from Yeats' poem.
4: Oh, that's nice. Have you met Claire yet?
1: Claire?
0: She's one of the busybodies that lives in this lane.
1: Oh, no. I haven't met anyone but Miss Black.
5: I've just been here a couple of days.
4: I must introduce you. She lives two doors down. She's an expert on Yeats.
5: Oh, that would be nice. I'd like that. I love Yeats.
0: Everybody around here is an expert in something.
4: Yes, that's why it's so interesting to stay here. Now, I'll just take my things upstairs. I presume I'm in the same room.
5: Can I give you a hand?
4: Now, that's very kind of you, but I travel light. I can manage. See you later.
0: Why would you be offering the likes of him a hand?
5: You didn't tell me the other guest was Fintan Fanning. He's gorgeous, isn't he? Much better looking than his photo. Let's go and see him in Tosca.
0: Tosca who?
5: One of the operas. You know, Big Puccini. Sure, there was a big article about him in last night's paper.
0: That Tosca. Of course I know. I just didn't catch what you said.
6: Do you want to finish reading your poem?
0: Oh, all right, yes.
5: Hang on. I turn this off. Go on. I'm listening.
0: Too many interruptions. I think I'll have a wee glass of the wine. Where is that?

0: Oh, Victor. You looking for someone?
1: Hey, I wanted a word with your mother.
0: Mom! Victor wants to talk to you.
2: To me? What on earth about?
1: You're in the William Butler Yeats, the poet and that, aren't you?
2: Yeah, amongst other things.
1: Well, I was wondering if you'd heard of a poem about someone called Anasuya.
2: Yeah, Anasuya and Vijaya.
1: I'd like to read it.
2: From Crossways. Hang on, I get it. Yeats didn't think much of his own early work, you know. He considered leaving it out of future anthologies.
1: Oh, is that right?
2: Right, you may borrow it. I'd like it back, though.
1: Thanks very much. I'll copy it out and I'll give the book back to the cleaner.
2: The cleaner has a name. It's Sally.
1: I'll give it to Sally, then. Thanks. Oh, there's Evie back from school. I'll just say hello to her, right?
3: How was school, Evie?
4: Crap. What do you want?
3: I wonder, could you do me a wee favour?
4: What kind of favour?
3: Well, I've met someone.
4: Yeah, I heard some weirdo witch.
3: But she's a very beautiful woman with a poetic soul.
4: Poetic soul? Why are you telling me this?
3: I wondered if you could tell me where I'd get the hound of incense. Near here, like.
4: Actually, I have some incense that Saffron gave me for Christmas. You can have it if you want. It makes me sneeze.
3: I'll make it up to you.
4: Oh, yeah? Okay, hang on. I'll bring it out for you. What do you want, dinger?
3: Whose garden is it on?
4: Ours.
3: You wouldn't give us one of them lilies.
4: How much?
3: 50 pence.
4: A pound.
3: A pound?
4: Take it or leave it.
3: Okay, here.
4: Here it is.
3: That one's half dead.
4: The rest are 2 pounds.
3: Grasping wee peasant.
5: It was very good of you to order the wine and get the lilies. Huh? I'm glad we're friends.
3: Come closer to me and talk to me of your soul. The hour when Kama, full of sleepy laughter, rises and abroad his fragrant arras, piercing the twilight with their murmuring barbs. Mere wine, my wee kitten.
5: Why not? It's lovely.
3: The look of ye in the candlelight, with beaded bubbles winking at the brim, and purple stained mouth. That's cakes, by the way.
5: Your head is full of poetry, Victor.
3: And my heart is full of you, and yes, you
5: are. Victor, now mind you don't fall.
3: Come and sit beside me here on the chair, pet.
5: Hang on, let me check that.
3: Nothing but beeps, beeps all night long.
5: I'm really tired, Victor. I might go on up to bed.
3: You're a shy wee thing. Come on and let me cuddle you.
5: Don't, Victor. I told you I was tired.
3: You know, Yeats thought that all that early stuff was a load of manure.
5: Yeats did?
3: Oh, I read that.
5: Where did you read it?
3: I assure you, dear, I couldn't exactly call it to mind, but it is a fact. Ask Claire MacDonald up the lane.
5: But you don't think much of her, Claire?
3: I don't, but she lectures on Yeats. But let's leave talk of poetry aside. Forget the intellect, new pet lamb. Let's think, oh, the heart.
5: Don't, Victor, please. Let me alone.
6: Hello.
7: Miss Black gone to bed.
6: Gosh, what's that smell? This place looks a bit like the Casbah. What's that draped over the lamp?
7: A silk scarf. Look, can you not see? We're busy.
6: Sorry, I was just going to make some hot milk.
5: Here, I'll do it for you. You look tired.
6: Yes, I'm exhausted. We had a very long rehearsal.
5: Did you get something to eat?
6: Yes, thanks. I'll just take some milk up with me.
5: I could make you a sandwich.
8: Were you not on your way to bed?

0: Everybody.
1: Hello. Could I by any chance have a word with the lovely Sally O'Neill?
0: Fenton, when did you get back?
1: Yesterday. You'd already gone. You've had a haircut. It suits you.
0: Oh, it was too scraggly. Would you like a cup of tea?
1: That's just what I'm here for. Is Clara in?
0: She's upstairs. Will I call her?
1: No, let's have our tea first. Now, did you get my postcard?
0: Oh, I did indeed. Oh, you have the life of Riley.
2: Sally, tell Mum which house is 2 doors down.
3: Oh, excuse my son, Fenton. Rory, don't be so rude.
2: Mum told me to take a case of wine 2 doors down, so I took it to Miss Black's. Now she said it was Trevor's wine, I should have taken it next door.
1: The wine was Trevor's.
3: Yes, and Rory needs to go and pick it up.
2: Oh,
3: Trevor doesn't want Saffron to know it's arrived. She thinks he's cancelled his subscription to the wine club. She thought he was drinking too much.
0: Is Victor here? He's got a case of Trevor's wine by accident. My mum sent me down for it. Sorry, I'm Evie, by the way.
4: I want to see you. I'm a friend of Victor's.
0: All right, pleased to meet you. Oh, are you the druid? Like one of those ones that put spells on people?
4: No, I'm not a druid. Victor told people that. I was reading a book about mysticism when I met him.
0: All right.
5: Evie, how are you? Are you wanting Miss Black?
0: No, I'm not looking for Miss Black, actually. I'm looking for a missing case of wine.
5: What?
0: Ooh, that wouldn't be one of the bottles in your hands, by any chance, would it?
5: No, it would not. This is a bottle from a case that was delivered to me, sent by a grateful fan.
0: Yeah, sent by a grateful fan. In your dreams, Victor.
5: If a case was delivered to me, then I have the right for to drink it.
0: Not if someone else's name is in the box, you don't.
5: Well, the box has thrown it, so no one can prove nothing.
0: What are you doing here? Oh, hiya. Rory asked me if I could get that wine back. Mum's really been on his case about it, but Victor here says it was addressed to him. Well, we could look at the box.
5: The box was through it last night for the bins this morning.
0: Oh, was it? Well, you're in luck, Victor, because the bins weren't emptied this morning. I'm just off the phone to the council. A van was blocking the lane, so it'll be in the yard. Just hang on. Ha!
5: Some sort of animal rummaging in the underground.
0: Oh, shut up. I think she's found something.
5: Shut up, young lady.
0: Right.
5: Tell you, my door.
0: Here we are. Right. Mr. Trevor McNamara, 27 Marlborough Road, 12 bottles of red wine.
4: Well,
0: how many are left?
6: 6.
0: Well, it looks like you owe Trevor 6 bottles.
4: Victor, how could you lie to me? You said you ordered that specially for me. Even worse, I believed you.
0: That was your first mistake.
5: You are an utter feral baggage.
0: Temper, temper.
4: Oh, look, Evie, you run on, love. I'll tell Trevor to pick them up later.
0: Right.
4: Right, bye.
0: What's up with you, I'm sure, love? Oh, God, I can't say your name.
4: It isn't my name, anyway. My real name's Charlene Doherty.
0: Where did you get the other name?
4: From a poem. When Victor told me he was a poet, I couldn't bring myself to tell him my name was Charlene. I was reading Anishuya and Vijaya, a poem by W.B. Yeats, and I let on that was my name.
0: Look, love, if you don't mind me saying it, what are you doing with the likes of Victor in the first place?
4: I met him in the bar on the Troon boat.
0: And he did his famous poet routine on you?
4: Aye. I was looking for an excuse not to go back to Derry.
0: An excuse?
4: I was doing A-level English, you know, to try and get into a degree course and studying Yeats and... I've left my husband and my 4 children.
0: Oh, God, love you, you poor thing. Oh, there, now. Oh, now, you just stop crying, my love, and tell me all about it.

0: Charlene.
1: That's the far easier name to say. Listen, I'm up in McDonald's this morning, but I was going to ask you to listen to Radio Ulster at around 11.
2: Why?
1: Now, you never mind why. Just turn it on, all right? Where's Victor?
2: Up in his room. He won't speak to me since I told him off about the wine.
1: Never you mind him. You come up to number 25 after you hear the programme, all right?
2: Okay.
3: Jerry?
4: Hello, who's that?
3: Hi, Jerry. My name's Sally O'Neill. I have a wee favour to ask you.
4: Well, depends what it is, Sally. You know, it's a little early in the morning for this kind of thing. Where are you ringing from?
3: I'll bring you from Belfast, Jerry. I work in a place called Marlborough Road. I'm a hygiene technician.
4: What
3: I clean houses.
4: All right, okay. Well, there's nothing wrong with that. You know, somebody has to do it.
3: I know, like, we're all lovely people. Like, I was wanting to ask you this wee favour now, Jerry.
4: Yeah.
3: Is this wee friend of mine here, and she's from Derry, and her name is Charlene. She's been having a wee bit of a rough time. So, like, to cut a long story short, she's left her husband and her four kids, and, like, between you and me, I think she's, like, made a big mistake. She's wondering if you could play a request for them.
4: There's no reason why I couldn't do that.
3: Oh, that's brilliant.
4: Do you think she might be listening?
3: Well, I'm hoping. I have her agenda up to listen to you, you know, so I'm hoping to goodness she will be. I've told her, like, to be listening in.
4: All right, so without wanting to interfere, do you think maybe perhaps you should tell her to go back?
3: Well, I am trying to do that. This is why I rung you up, and I'm trying to encourage you to go back, because, you know, like, she's 4 wee kids and everything. They live in Derry, and I know that he listens to you and Sean every day, and they love the show.
4: Okay, here, I'm just having a look. Here's something that might
3: What do you think?
4: This might work here. It's Stevie Wonder.
3: Oh, I love him.
4: We can work it out.
3: Oh, that's brilliant. Oh, thanks very much, Jerry.
4: What's your name again?
3: Her name is Charlene.
4: Okay, this is for her and all the little thingy-poos.
3: Okay, Jerry.
4: Bye.
3: Thanks very much now.
4: Okay, thank
3: I
4: you.
3: I love
4: Bye.
3: Your programme, Jerry.
4: Well, thank you.
3: Cheerio now.
4: Bye.
1: Isn't Jerry the fella for sorting things out?
5: Sorry.
1: What? It's only 11:30, Rory. Are you all right?
5: I've just got a text message from Evie.
1: Shows how much attention she pays in class.
5: Have your mobile here, Sally?
1: It's in my bag. What?
5: Evie's message. Yeah, go and check it now.
1: Me? Why?
5: Check, quickly.
1: Why? Is there something up? Rory, what's this all about?
5: Wait and see.
1: Wait. Here we are. You have won raffle. 2 tickets to Crete.
2: Me? Oh, my goodness.
5: The ball was this morning on the Sally. That's not great, Sally.
1: Well, that's the best £3 I've ever spent.
2: Oh, great, Sally. Oh, you deserve it.
1: Claire, it's a pity it can't be used sooner. I could miss Miss Black's dinner party next week.
2: Oh, 2 tickets? Who will I take?
1: I'm sure that'll be the least of your problems.
6: In episode 3 of Two Doors Down, Sally was played by Stella McCusker, Victor by Alan McKee, and Anna Shuya by Laura Hughes. Miss Black was played by Roma Tomalty, Fintan by Gerard Murphy, and Layla by Emily Walmsley. Claire was played by Marcella Reardon, Evie by Katie Gledhill, Rory by Richard Clements, and Jerry Anderson appeared as himself. Two Doors Down was written by Annie McCartney and directed in Belfast by Tanya Nash.

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Dinner Ladies by Taran Alley, with Barbara Dixon as Bev, Bridget Forsyth as Mrs. Ollerenshaw, and Liz Smith as Flo. Episode 4, The Professionals.

0: Hey, Gary! I'm busy in here, you know.
1: Hurry up if you want a lift, or I'm going back to bed.
0: Charming.
1: Well, have you finished?
0: Aye.
1: And you can flush your stupid ideas away while you're at it. I told you no one had lend you and your cronies money for some harebrained scheme.
0: Yeah. Thanks, Gary. Thanks for your support.
2: Mum, I reckon you didn't get that loan because it were two women who were asking for it. If you'd had a bloke with you, you'd have got it.
3: This ain't London, Mum. It's Old Dale.
0: Listen, you two. That's right nice of you, but we were a shambles in there yesterday. If we're going to do this, we've got to get some professionals on our side.
2: Here, how about taking me dad with you next time?
1: Hey, Kev, did you swap them conflict cards for me? Me Alan Shearer doubles?
3: Yeah, I've got them in my bag somewhere.
1: Oh, brilliant.
0: Yeah, that's a really great idea, Shelley.
4: You're going to make me lit.
2: You can make it up to me, can't you? Yeah. And I'll have the ingredients for a birthday cake, got you? What do you reckon?
4: As if I've got a choice. You're wasted as a dinner.
2: Am I?
4: Yeah. You should have been a bailiff. Take anything off anyone, you would. Not that there's much left to take off you today.
2: Get out of it!
4: Seeing as you're dressed for action.
2: What do you mean? This is my birthday outfit.
4: Is it? Do you want to see my birthday suit tonight?
2: Sorry, Jim. I only go for designer labels.
0: And those earrings, Evie? They're like gold golf balls.
2: I like to be a bit outrageous on my birthday.
0: Well, just you keep a lid on it till we're down pub tonight. We've got to look like professionals and we won't dress like that.
2: So, this bank manager, told us to get lost then?
0: As good as. Maybe he's right.
2: Don't say that. We'll find the dosh to set ourselves up, somehow.
0: Crikey. What speed is that Sally doing?
2: Who's that on the back of the bike?
5: Quick, get in here and shut the door in, Granny. Give us a hand with the bike, will you?
2: What? Oh, my goodness.
5: Oh, come on, don't just stand there. Come on. We'll take the car.
0: Sally? What the hell is going on? And why is that dirty bike in my kitchen?
5: Oh, I'm late, so I jumped red light. Now the coppers are after me. Oh, quick, Indrani, let's hide in the locker room.
2: What?
5: And let me introduce you.
2: How does it? Oh, that's better.
5: Bev, Joe, Sophie, this is my sister-in-law, Indrani Kumar, Master of Business Administration.
0: Pleased to meet you.
2: Hiya.
6: Hello.
2: Pleased to meet you.
5: I was giving her a lift and I thought I could introduce her on the way.
2: Oh, you look like you need a strong coffee. Fancy a donut and all?
6: I'd love to, but I'm on a diet.
5: Join the club!
0: Listen, I do hope you can help us, Indrani. We're having real trouble getting people to take us seriously.
6: Don't be too worried. I've been looking through the tender document and I think, with a few extra people on the team, we can put together a very persuasive business plan.
5: Well, we couldn't do worse than that cesspit I visited yesterday. Simpkins Catering. Simpkins money grabbing more like. What they give them all for to eat. I'd sooner be out of a job than feed our kids that slop.
2: We'll need a bloke.
5: Don't! Trust her.
0: No, she's right. Round here, it'd make a big difference if we've got a bloke on the team.
6: Well, I have just the man. My cousin Deepak. I'm bringing him to our meeting this afternoon. He's a very shrewd businessman.
5: Yeah, he's great.
2: I'm on my way to see him now.
5: I'd give you that lift the rest of the way, but I can't now. I'm a wanted woman.
2: Thank heavens for that. I value my life. See you all later.
5: Bye.
2: Hey, Sal. She's got her head screwed on.
5: I told ya.
7: She's very sure of herself, isn't she? Frightens me.
0: She's just what we need, Sal. Thanks.
8: Morning, all.
9: Hello.
0: Morning, Flo.
8: I just hang my coat up and I'll be with you.
0: Okay, love.
2: What's the point, Bev? Even Sophie gets more done than her.
7: What do you mean?
2: I mean, we should get shot of old Mother Hubbard. She can't do a flipping thing.
0: I can't. asked her for a week.
2: Well, I say she goes, Sally.
9: Yeah, sorry.
2: Soph.
9: No, I don't know. Well, yeah. Here we are, then. Brian Rumgato.
10: Flo, it's incredible.
5: You made that yourself?
2: I don't know what to say.
9: How about tar very much?
2: Yeah, tar ever so, Flo. You remembered?
8: I'm not senile yet, you know. Look, girls, I know I was slow yesterday, but I don't do sandwiches or tills, you see. I'm the queen of the sweets, me. I can do the lot. Cakes, buns, jam, roly-poly, you name it.
2: Hey.
8: Just let me do what I do best, then judge me.
2: I dunno.
9: Well. Right, that's Flo on hot sweets, Sophie, snacks, Sally, washing up, please. I'll do sandwiches, and Joe, you can do the main courses. Meatballs today, please, oh, and a lunch for three for Mrs. O and all.
8: Thanks, girls. You won't be sorry.
11: Yes, of course, Mrs. Platt. I'll see Mrs. Orrin shows up to speed.
12: Right, Maggie, you can stop, Martha. There's that shelf you keep going on about.
11: Stan, I'm on the phone. Sorry about that, Mrs. Platt.
12: Have a good mind to take it away again.
11: Yes, you can leave it with me. Stan!
9: OK, bye then.
11: Stanley Nelson, you're an absolute...
9: Good morning, Oldale School.
12: Oh, she can be miserable, that Maggie. Passes the pencil, Kev.
11: Simpkins Catering, and your name? Nigel Simpkins.
12: I don't believe it.
13: Yes, Stan.
12: Shh, quiet, Kevin.
11: And I'm sure...
12: You'd want to take on another canteen. I'd never have told you to go see him. They're backstabber.
5: I don't know what you're all going on about. If we lose out to him, we don't want the flaming contract. I want us to do good food and out. Not chuffing packet mixes and instant powders.
8: She's right, you know.
12: Anyway, I just thought I'd come and tell you. Better get back. That Maggie will nag me pants off if I don't finish them shelves.
9: Okay, and thanks, Stan.
5: Here, Bev. Where's Joe?
0: Gone out back for a fag.
5: So, I suppose you've managed to get one for tonight, then?
0: Yeah. He calls himself Flash Harry. He's getting to the pub at 9 o'clock.
2: Oh, he's never going to take all his clothes off in pub, surely?
5: Flo, are you sure you can handle this?
8: No, I can't handle it. I'll just look.
2: I feel sorry, Lauren. When Joe gets older, and she'll make mincemeat of him.
9: Oh, nothing. Just deciding when we should cut the birthday cake Flo made you.
2: Oh, we'll have it after dinner, eh?
9: Yeah, okay, good idea. Come on, girls, now, back to work. Okay. So, how are we doing then, girls? Joe?
2: 2 trays of meatballs, 2 large pasta bakes, and 2 trays of budgie's heads.
9: You what?
2: Flo's been teaching me what they used to call things. Sprouts. They look just like budgie's heads.
9: Sophie, how much of everything?
7: 50 pasties, 100 burgers, 4 trays of chips, 2 jugs of gravy.
9: Flo?
8: 1 tray of tapioca.
5: Tapioca?
8: Oh. You what, love? Plus 2 spotted dicks, 100 couple of cupcakes, 2 trays of apple pie and 4...
5: And that's a relief.
14: All right. Oh, hello, Flo. You still with us? I bet you're all glad to see me, then.
2: Oh, of course we are, Rita. You're our ray of sunshine.
14: Yeah, well, don't start taking it for granted that I'll help out every day. I might be part of doers' jobs.
9: OK, girls. Action stations, here comes the flood.
5: Come on, Joe, you're serving with me.
2: Come in.
5: Oh, hello, Mr. Wright. You're in early.
15: Yes, I'm on duty this lunch hour.
9: Joe, have you taken through Mrs. Orr's lunch for three?
11: And in fact, we will be starring in our corporate video being filmed this afternoon, won't we, Bob?
16: Aye. Can't leave the head and chairman out, can we?
11: I do apologise, Mr. Cranford. My kitchen staff assure me that our lunch is on the way.
16: Ah.
11: Lunch at last. Thank you.
2: Joe.
11: Oh, yes, of course, Joe.
2: It's my birthday.
16: Happy birthday, love.
2: Ta.
11: Yes, many happy returns of the day, Joe.
2: Thanks, Mrs. O. What have you got me? Well, that's nice. Never mind. Enjoy your dinner.
11: Thank you so much.
15: Thank you.
13: I hope the food's as tasty as the service.
2: She care?
13: Well, Mrs. Ollerenshaw, is everything in your kitchen so well maintained?
2: Let's start, shall we? Oh, meatballs. What a quaint idea. Well, do begin.
13: Sir,
17: I have.
2: If you and your company are successful in winning the catering contract, Mr. Cranford, I hope you will build on the progress I've been able to make in widening the culinary repertoire here at Old Dale School.
13: Our reputation is second to none, Mrs. Ollerenshaw. That's why we're still in business. They're not bad, these.
2: A shallot.
17: A what?
2: You see, Mr. Cranford, little touches like these don't cost dear, but make all the difference.
13: Shallots, eh? Crikey, that's a whopper. I've not got one.
2: Oh, allow me. I'd hate you to miss out. Have mine. It seems to be a bit hard. Oh, my God. It's an earring.
18: There you go, Joe. It's absolutely brilliant, Flo.
19: Just as well we're having it after dinner. I put that much rum in it, we'd never have got the dinners done. Oh,
20: so, we want a slice?
19: Oh, yes, please.
21: Well, I'm pleased you ladies have got...
19: Our business advisors for the catering contract. This is Mrs. Ollerenshaw, our headmistress.
6: Mrs. Ollerenshaw. Hello.
21: Good morning.
22: Delighted to meet you. No one warned me Old Dale was run by such a charming lady.
21: Oh, thank you, Mr. Chowdhury. Now, Beverly, I wanted a quick word, if I may.
23: That's okay, Mrs. O. We've got no secrets from our business partners.
21: Very well. It's a small matter about the large gold earring I found in my lunch. Here.
24: Oh, I've been looking for that.
23: Oh, terribly sorry, Mrs. O.
21: I could have choked on it.
24: You'd need some gob to swallow some at that size.
21: Joe!
23: Are you sure you won't have a slice of cake with us, Mrs. O?
21: Quite sure. I don't know that I trust the catering in this kitchen anymore.
23: I beg your pardon.
25: Beverly, leave it!
24: You know, I really think she hates us.
19: Well, you girls, I'm blowing your chances.
6: Don't be silly. Of course you haven't. It's not Mrs. Ollerenshaw's decision. It's the Board of Governors that decide who gets the contract.
25: Anyway, about our meeting with the bank manager this afternoon. Bev, you and Sally need to look every inch the professional. Have you both got suits?
23: Well, I've got, like, a dark blue blazer that I can wear over a posh frock.
25: It's not a night at a theatre. It's a business meeting.
23: And that's what you're there for. To take care of the business side of things.
19: Yeah, if we end up running this place together, we'll leave all that up to you two.
6: I think what Deepak means is that we all need to look like experts in our own fields. I'm sure your outfit will be fine, Bev.
24: And what'll you be wearing, Deepak?
19: Joe, don't start.
24: Well, I mean...
6: I asked you all to think about our unique selling point. What is it about the Sheila's Kitchen bid that singles us out from all the others?
24: Well,
23: here we go.
6: Yes, go on, Sophie.
24: I thought we could all...

0: cabbage on their plate, and they jolly well have to eat it or go hungry.
1: Strict lot in your day, Flo.
2: And?
0: They ate it.
1: But that's it. Look, at the moment we let them choose what they want, so they choose the rubbish. But Sheila's kitchen can be the only one offering a guaranteed balanced diet.
3: Our kids wouldn't know a balanced diet if it spat in their eye.
4: I don't think they'd eat meat and two veg, would they?
5: Well, I think a lot of kids do care what they eat. I could ask my Shelley and Kevin to ask all their mates, find a few meals they would eat.
4: Mm. Better still, let's call it a survey and have a committee of pupils who we consult. We'll soon see if there are balanced meals that the kids actually like. How does it sound to you, Deepak?
6: Sounds very good. I'll leave all the kitchen stuff to you ladies. You come up with the menus. I'll make sure it can pair.
7: Here at Old Dale School, we strive for excellence in everything we do.
8: Hang on a minute, Cynthia. I've chopped your head off.
7: Oh, really?
8: How does the Zoom thing on this cord camera work?
7: Camcorder, Bob. Camcorder. How many times?
8: Oh, whatever.
7: It's the large button with the arrows.
8: Well, if you know how to work it, then you film me first.
7: But if we record it in the right order, then we won't need to edit it. And as I'm opening the film with my pièce de camera, I need to be filmed first.
8: If you hadn't upset that media studies teacher, we wouldn't be in this mess.
7: Bob.
8: Oh, all right, then.
9: How do I look?
4: Oh, you look great, ma'am. Not much makeup on, though.
5: It's a business meeting, Shelley, not a catwalk.
2: Well, I think you look right professional, ma'am.
7: Gary?
10: How long are them flipping pizzas off to be in for?
5: 20 minutes.
10: Well, you got time to do them before you go, then.
5: No, I have not.
10: What's in the bag? Overnight case, is it?
5: Joe come in wearing great big baubles today, so I thought me and the girls could all turn up at the pub tonight for her birthday wearing these. To, you know, take the mickey like.
10: All right, for some.
8: God, crap, that's hot.
5: You all right?
8: Oh, stop me doing this anyway.
5: Right. Wish me luck.
2: Good luck, ma'am.
4: Yeah, you'll do great, ma'am.
5: What do you think, Gary? Do I look okay? Like a businesswoman?
10: A woman looking for business, more like.
5: Hiya. Sorry I'm a bit late.
4: Hi, Bev. Gosh, you do look smart, doesn't you, Deepak?
6: Yes, very nice.
1: You've done us proud, Bev.
4: We've known him for years. He trusts us.
6: I have to disappear after the meeting. Another appointment.
4: But we are all due to meet at Joe's tomorrow morning to discuss our next step. Is everyone able to make that?
1: Of course.
5: Oh, yeah.
6: Right, down to business. When we're in with Gerard, I'll run through a few things. Cash flow and turnover predictions, profit and loss forecasts, and capital injection estimates.
7: As you can see, Gerard, with a guaranteed captive market and a highly experienced and committed workforce, the risk is minimized to a very large extent.
11: Well, I can't say I'm not persuaded that as a team you have the wherewithal to make a go of this venture. But there's one thing that worries me.
6: Uh-oh. What's that, Gerard?
11: School meals are changing, aren't they? Healthy options taking away exactly the foods young people like best. That's what you're going to do. But how can you stop the kids from going to the local bakeries and chip shops instead, where they're not told what they should and shouldn't eat? Mrs. Pope, you'll be the catering manager.
5: Yeah. Well, we know what the kids like and don't like, and we're asking them all what they think.
6: That's right. We have instigated a pupil survey, which analyzes the menu choices that have majority support, and yet still offer a balanced diet. And I'm sure our very capable dinner ladies will be able to cook whatever we decided.
11: Mrs. Kummer?
1: Between us, we can cover most of the cuisines or styles, you know, well, that I can think of.
6: I think what Mrs. Kumar is trying to say is
5: what she means is we know this job inside out and we can just as easily cook healthy dinners the kids would love as we can the ragbag of 30-odd items we have to put out at the moment. There'd be less waste and all. Them two would look after the paperwork and we'd do the rest.
11: That's what I've been waiting to hear. Whether you ladies would indeed be the mistresses in your own kitchen. And I can see, Deepak, that this is a team that has its expertise and authority very evenly spread. Certainly we'll be able to help you if you win the contract for Old Dale School

0: And I very much hope you do.
1: Here you are, girls. Double reason to celebrate. Joe's birthday and getting the loan.
2: Yes! Yes!
3: Well done, you two. I knew you girls were a great team the moment I walked in.
4: Brilliant. Well done.
5: Thank you very much. Hey, where's Joe? I hope she gets here before the Stribbergam arrives, or I'm going. He's not sitting on my lap.
1: Luke, she'll be here any second, so quick. Get these on. Here you are, Sal. Flo. So.
4: A Christmas decoration.
1: Yeah, just like a gold golf ball earrings, but twice the size. And you know, because more than her earrings and all, 30p a pair.
5: I always said she were cheap.
1: Wait, get them on before she gets here. I can't wait to see her face.
5: Blimey, they're ever.
4: What must I look like?
2: I don't know if I can wear these, Beth.
4: Crying out loud, Sophie. Do you not know how to enjoy yourself?
5: Hey, up, here she comes. Oh, wearing next to nothing as usual.
6: Happy birthday, Joe.
7: Yeah,
6: happy birthday. Hey, I love the earrings, girls. Glad to see I've started a trend.
4: Hey, what do you have to drink, Joe?
7: Oh, pint a bitter, please, Flo.
4: On its way.
7: Crikey. Look at that bloke. Comes into a nice pub like this, dressed in an old Mac.
1: Oh, my word, he's coming over here.
7: What have you done?
8: Hello, ladies. And which one of you is Joe? Hiya, love. I'm Flash Harry.
7: Oh, are you now? Well, you'll be Debbie Harry by the time I finish, will you?
8: What? Hang on!
7: Get over here!
8: What are you doing?
7: I'm going to make men speak of you!
8: Help me, will you? Wait, hey!
1: Oh, me feet. Gary, you still up?
9: What time do you call this?
1: We all went out for an Indian after the pub.
9: Till 1 in the morning?
1: Yeah. Got a problem with that?
9: No, you have. I'm not stopping in like some babysitter while Lady Muck goes off skin down your nose at me. Looks like you've forgotten who's boss. Need reminding, do you?
1: Don't you dare! Let go, Gary, or so help me out!
9: Put down the frying pan, Ben!
1: You want to fight? You've got one! Come on, then! I've had enough!
9: Babe! I'm warning you! You'll be sorry! Right! Ah! Oh!
1: And that's the last time I have a frying pan in my hand for you, Gary Pope!
10: Mum, why do we have to go now?
1: Hurry up! The taxi's here!
11: Oh, this bag's too heavy, Mum.
1: We'll give it you, then. Now come on before he wakes up.
10: Dad, what did you do to him?
1: Not through the kitchen, Kevin. At the front. You'll be fine.
11: What's going on? What's happened?
1: In you get, Kevin.
12: About everything, love?
1: Yeah, that's it.
12: Okay. Where to, then?
11: Yeah, Mum. Where are we going?
13: In Dinner Ladies, Barbara Dixon played Bev, Liz Smith, Flo, Jean Haywood, Sally, Bridget Forsyth, Mrs. Ollerinshaw, Kay Ragg, Joe, Debbie Chazen, Sophie, Jack Smethers, Bob, Tim Dante, Gary, Bill Dean, Stan, Andrew Wincott, Mr. Wright, Maxine Finch, Rita, Vinnie Dillon, Indrani, Hamaj Singh Kalarai, Deepak, Stephen Hoyle, Kevin, Sally Walsh, Shelley. The script editor was Wendy Lee. Script consultant, Anne Edivine. Studio engineer, Dave Peacock. Dinner Ladies was written and directed by Taran Ali and is a Bonalati production for BBC Radio 4.
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0: At the piano is Colin Sell, and your chairman is Humphrey Littleton.
1: Thank you very much, and welcome back to the program that, like psychedelic toilet paper, brings the colour back to people's cheeks. And falling repeatedly off the tightrope of good taste will be our own two teams, Barry Cryer and Graham Garden. And Kimbrook Taylor and Willie Rushton. We're going to play a round now of the familiar and popular game Mornington Crescent, but with a difference. You've all heard of Pro-Am Celebrity Golf, in which amateurs and professionals take part. Well, in this round of Mornington Crescent, we have some members of our audience who are coming up here to play the game with us, and one of them sitting next to me now. How do you do, sir? Your name is?
2: Fred Heffer.
1: Fred Heffer. Fred, what do you do for a living?
2: I'm in the post office.
1: In the post office?
2: Yes.
1: Oh, great. And are you married with three children?
2: Oh, yes,
1: yes. Right. Now, I think we're just about ready to play the game. You know the rules. And you will alternate with each member of our panel. And we're going to start with Graham Garden, because he's got a kind face.
3: Where does...
1: There's no special rules, incidentally, as we're playing with, people
3: with
1: who are maybe
3: armature.
1: Not quite as familiar.
3: Can we play it slightly slowly to give Fred a chance to get into the game?
1: Right, can we start, team?
4: Okay. Has Fred put his tenor in? okay, an easy one. Euston Square.
2: Oh, it's more turn. Brick Lane.
3: Oh, Mornington Crescent, you see.
4: Straight into it.
3: I'm afraid it is Mornington.
4: Yeah, I know, but you could.
1: It's his first go. I think that's a little bit hard.
3: Yeah, okay. Yeah. Sorry.
5: A little boo there Street. Wouldn't go amiss. Brooke Taylor there.
3: Ooh. Regent
5: not,
3: Street.
5: Not gentlemanly.
1: Regent Street, Tim said.
2: Edgware Road.
5: Very good.
3: You've played it before.
5: Uxbridge Road.
1: That was Uxbridge Road.
2: Mornington Crescent.
3: Oh! Yes!
1: That is very good. Fred Heffer, ladies and gentlemen, making mincemeat of our team. Very good. Well, Fred, if you give way to our next contestant, we'll try again.
3: There. Well, there you
4: when you lose concentration in a game like
1: I'm
4: this.
1: I'm sure the BBC will send you something through the post.
4: Please
1: and
4: put
1: we have
4: it in
1: another
4: a bucket of water.
1: Contestant to take part in the game here. Your name is?
6: Jim Cleary.
1: Jim Cleary. And what do you do for a living?
6: I'm a headmaster.
1: Headmaster?
6: Yes.
5: Oh, well. He gathered that when they all cheered when he came
1: up. He'd like to take over this chair.
5: He's got his mob here with him.
1: Jim, you alternate with the teams. We're good teams. We go around in the usual order.
4: All right.
1: And I think we'll start now with Willie Rushton.
7: Mount Pleasant.
6: Cromwell Road.
4: No, you can't.
7: Yes, you can.
5: You could let one go, for heaven's sake.
7: Oh, come on.
5: It's not that strong.
7: Oh, well, yeah, all right.
1: Well, all
5: if we're
1: right.
5: Playing
7: come
5: like
7: on,
5: that.
7: It's a guess.
5: All right.
7: What was it?
6: Cromwell Road.
7: Oh.
3: That's got you
7: there. Tottenham Court Road.
5: Oh, the old one.
4: All right, old Tottenham Court Road.
5: If in doubt.
6: Euston Road.
5: Euston Road. Like it.
3: Regent Street.
6: Mornington Crescent.
4: No.
1: I'm sorry, Jim.
5: No.
1: I'm afraid that disqualifies you.
5: Enough.
3: He knows. Very well played, I reckon.
5: We've tried
1: quite
5: to give him a chance.
1: Infringement. Yeah. He knows what he does. Well, good.
4: And the BBC will be expecting something from you.
1: I think Graham unsettled him. He knows where he went wrong.
4: I think Graham unsettled
1: him. Bad luck, Jim. So that's one each.
4: Oh, you know, come on. Yeah.
1: We're going to play Call My Bluff, the game familiar to all of you who watch television. And it's played here with a slight difference. The teams are going to give me four different definitions of a word, and I have to guess which one is correct. They'll then tell me whether it's true or a bluff. Very exciting. Now, the word, teams, I want you to define is hollyhocks. Hollyhocks. Barry Cryer, will you give me your definition?
5: Hollyhocks, it has a very ancient derivation. It's to do with Christmas, to do with Christmas.
1: Oh,
5: people
1: yes.
5: taken a bit short at Christmas, financially, were wont to hire themselves their local pawnbrokers, pausing only in the snow-clad street to remark on the singular occurrence that his sign had fallen down. They would rush inside. They would rush inside and pawn something to get the money together for Christmas. This was a regular procedure. This was known as a hollyhock. Hollyhock. And hollyhocks were what you indulged in at Christmas to get the reddish together.
1: Right. Barry, that's your one now. Willie Rushton, how about yours?
8: Holy hoax, in fact, Hunk. These originated in the changing rooms at Vatican City, relegated again this year. a holy hoax, as the name suggests, is a prank or trick perpetrated on a pope, like pulling the throne out from under him as he sits down for vestry, or shouting out, "How's the missus then?" It's an anti-pope joke, a holy hoax.
1: Okay, well now, Graham, how about yours?
9: Those of you who ride will be familiar with the phrase, "I put Black Ned over the hollyhocks." Hollyhocks. A hollyhock, or normally plural hollyhocks, are a sort of traditional fence used to train jumpers, horses that jump. And the top bar of the fence has sprigs of holly nailed to it, which will prick the hocks of the horses as they leap over to make them pick their feet up and jump higher and stop them knocking the top bar of the fence off. These are hollyhocks in the riding fraternity. There was a case recently, you may have read in the paper, where a show jumper nailed hedgehogs instead of holly to the top bar of the fence. It didn't make the horses jump any higher, but they had the fastest ducking hedgehogs in the land.
5: Hollyhocks.
9: Hollyhogs, they
5: yes,
9: were.
5: Yes, yes.
1: Oh, thank you, Graham. That leaves you, Tim, for your definition.
6: It's hollyhocks. Scandinavian. Hollyhocks.
9: Not a bit like Leslie Ann Dan.
5: Not in this light.
6: I joined it once. It was the Alcoholics Anonymous. Alcoholics Anonymous in Norway this summer. I met some people who had joined. I didn't join. This is just to bring them into it, and all the people who are alcoholics, which is a serious complaint at home, and I do understand that, and I'm not making fun of it in any way. In Norway, it is made fun of, and that's why I'm bringing it into the programme. And Hollyhocks, Alcoholics, Alcoholics.
1: Right, thank you, Tim.
5: Bad taste there, Tim.
1: Bad taste. From Barry, we have an object pawned at Christmas. From Willie Rushton, a sort of papal prank. From Graham Garden, some rather unpleasant goings-on with horses. And from Tim, that rigmarole you just heard about alcoholics. An object pawned at Christmas. I thought that Barry faltered a bit in the middle of his definition there. People were wont to do something. I mean, either they were or they weren't. So I object to that one. I'm turning that one down. Papal prank, I'd like to think about a bit more. Maybe after the program. and Graham's, the horses. I've heard of the hedgehog stunt.
5: Yes.
1: Yes. But with holly. And Tim's definition. I'm going to reject that because if I accept his one, it means I've got to do an impression of Robert Robinson. Which is.
5: You haven't the hair for it. You've got the nose for it,
1: so,
5: but not the hair
1: now,
5: for it.
1: I'm going to plump for Willie. Willie Rushton, the papal prank.
3: Sure,
1: is it a bluff or two?
3: Show us the card. Show us the card.
5: Ah! Well, my goodness.
1: Well, I lose that one, and you win that, naturally. Now, we go on to the point where I tell you that at the end of the game, I'm going to ask you to introduce the late arrivals to the advertiser's ball. Late arrivals to the advertiser's ball. You'll start thinking about that. Meanwhile, the rest of us will go on playing a game called Sound Charades. This is the one where one team makes noises and the other team has to guess what they mean. It'll be like a book or a film or a play or a mixture of all three. The audience are let into the secret by means of this machine we have on the left here. Since this program hasn't yet lurched into the microchip era, the answer will be flashed up with a bit of chalk on the blackboard. And a mystery voice, who will remain a mystery, no doubt to his intense relief, will tell you at home what the charade is. And the first charade is going to be enacted by Tim and Willie. And this is what it is.
10: Death in Venice.
1: Tim and Willie, the audience have been told at home, will you tell Graham and Barry whether it's a film or a book or whatever?
3: It's a book, a film, and actually recently an opera, I think, yes.
11: Three words. I would concentrate perhaps on the film, as you're ignorant people.
5: Don't try and butter words. Us up.
11: Three words, Brillo, and we're going to do them all at once. Okay?
12: Arr, cornetto!
13: Splosh!
1: Well, the audience got that at once, probably because they read it off the blackboard. But
5: more recently in opera. Mm.
11: Yes.
5: Three words.
11: I'd like to also enter that for the advertiser's ball.
5: Yes. Nothing to do with Michael Tippett, the Icebreaker, but that was never a book and a film. So I mean,
9: did he do the cornetto break?
5: He didn't do. No, he didn't do the cornetto break, or indeed the ice cornetto.
9: But there'll be a crate of those for us in the morning.
5: I hope so, yes. As sure as my name's Rolls Royce. Now. It's one of the words an article, definite
11: actually,
5: or indefinite.
11: That's very close, it isn't.
9: It's not there.
8: The isn't there at all, no.
5: There's a
8: preposition
5: close.
8: In there.
5: If you want to be preposition in
8: the
5: there.
8: The headmaster will enjoy that. Preposition.
5: On, Jim. On, in, up.
11: Sorry, you said in.
5: Don't in.
11: Look, did you say in?
5: Yes.
11: In. Yeah, that's right.
5: In,
11: Yeah, round of applause thing for getting
5: in. Something in canal.
11: Would you like us to do it again?
9: No.
5: Well, I'd rather die first.
11: I got it.
9: Death in Venice.
1: Yeah. Right, that's right. 3 marks for perseverance. Audience listening at home, you might like to encourage the teams by applauding when you think they're getting near to it. Graham and Barry, you have a charade now. It's going up on our board in the studio, and here's the mystery voice to tell you at home what it is.
10: Staircase.
5: Play and film.
9: We won't tell you how many words.
5: We refuse to tell you how many words it is.
9: It would make it too
5: easy.
9: It would
5: be too easy. It'd be a walkover, really.
9: A walkover?
5: Walkover, yes. Right.
9: God. Three.
5: Oh, dear.
9: Four. Oh,
5: five. What a
9: look. Oh, there's a lot of steps here, isn't there?
5: Oh, dear.
9: Oh,
5: Step City, this squire.
9: Oh, must be hundreds. No, it's not hundreds.
5: Time passes.
9: Yeah. 27. 28. Oh, must be hundreds of steps here.
5: 29. Oh.
9: Well, 50 at least.
5: Oh,
9: no, less than 50. Less than 40, I'd say.
5: Oh, there's one on this landing. No, wait for the next.
9: Oh, dear. Oh, these steps. 37.
1: Could you hit that 38, I think?
9: Oh, we're there at last.
5: Oh,
9: we got to the top.
1: Jim and Willie have fallen asleep. Oh. Give it a rap.
11: If it's not 39 steps, which it's not, then it must be staircase.
5: Oh,
1: very good.
5: Well, sorry, it is.
1: I'll have to dock you a mark or two for not getting 39 steps. So that makes level pegging. And now, Tim and Willie, you're going to do another one now. And this one goes up on the board here through the mystery voice, is what it is for you listening at home.
10: Greece.
11: It's one word. It's a musical and a filmed musical. Here we go. One word. All at once.
10: Pa-ching! Pa-ching! Pa-ching! Pa-ching! Pa-ching! Pa-ching! Pa-ching! Pa-ching!
5: The sound of pa-ching. One word.
9: Bazooki.
11: Where do you hear a bazooki play?
9: It sounds like Greece.
1: Fine. That's another mark to Graham and Barry.
9: Okay.
1: And Graham and Barry, you're going to do another charade right now. Up it goes on the board. If you're listening at home, here it is.
10: The lady vanishes.
5: The mystery voice, by the way, listeners, is Norman St. John X. this was a book.
1: Oh, what happened?
9: Was it really?
5: Yes, it was a book. Oh, yes. Became a film.
9: And then a blackboard.
5: What? And then a blackboard, yes. That's right.
9: Three little words.
11: But they can mean so much.
5: Right,
11: they?
5: We're starting now. Going to do it all at once, actually.
9: Picture the scene.
5: Picture the scene. Excuse me, Lady Pun.
14: Yes, Mr. Wordplay.
5: Hate to ask a person such as yourself to do this, but yes, our daily Mrs. Belter is in the laboratory washing out the retorts. And I wondered, as we've got the good-natured banters coming round for dinner...
14: Yes, with her charming daughter, Witty Sally.
5: Indeed. And her fiancé, the Dutch diamond dealer, Sparkling Rip Ost. I wondered if you could see your way clear to polyurethane the dining table.
14: Oh, point me at it.
3: There isn't a book or film called The Clever Dicks, is
8: there? Well, I hope they get sent a lot of polyurethane.
3: I honestly don't know that. The lady was that was planted. Is that anything to do with lady? No. Yes.
5: Only as far as it's relevant.
3: Lady from the...
8: The lady varnishes.
3: Still haven't got it yet.
1: The lady absolutely brilliant, Willie, for winning that one. And you get all the marks that are available for that round and one or two left over from previous rounds. We're going to play a round now, which is rather wittily entitled Playing Tunes on Instruments You Can't Play.
9: How do we do this one?
5: There's a clue there somewhere.
1: In other words, one team will play a well-known tune on the Swanee whistle and percussion, and the others will have to try and identify it. And we're going to start now with Tim and Willie, as they won that last round so brilliantly. Tim is going to play the Swanee whistle, and Willie Rushton is going to play...
3: Isn't.
1: Oh, whatever's left over, Willie's going to play now. Will you begin, please, Tim and Willie?
12: One more time.
3: Second thoughts, no.
5: Green Mersey.
1: Graham and Barry, I'm going to give you 2 seconds to identify that.
9: The Blue Danube.
1: And does our audience agree? That's the point.
9: It was the ducks that gave away.
1: That entitles you to have a go now. Who's going to play what? Let me just have a look and see.
5: I'm percussing, actually.
1: You're percussing and he's whistling.
5: I am ready.
1: Right, will you start your tune now? Have you started tuning up?
9: Just tuning up.
5: Yeah.
3: Percussed amongst yourselves.
9: Thank you, Colin. Right, here we go.

0: one of Humphrey's hits.
1: Well, an Irish band leader, Edmund O. Ross.
2: Jim and Willie, you have a time limit too.
3: That is orange, blossom, pink and...
1: Nowhere near. Think of Omar and Papa.
2: Otherwise you don't get any marks at all.
4: Think of Omar and Papa.
1: Yes.
0: Mr. Cryer Sr. The name of the tune.
2: Fair to say that Willie Rushton was fairly close.
3: Yeah. Orange, well, blossom, pink and something else, Mambo.
2: No, no, you're not. You're never going to get it.
4: The name of the golden crumpet, lady.
2: You're never going to get it, I'm sorry. It's cherry blossom pink.
1: Thank you.
2: Cherry
1: blossom. Oh, thank you.
2: I recognised it at once.
3: And I hope you get a lot of shoe polish in the morning.
2: Now we go on to a musical round. And in this one...
1: Now for something
2: this is the one we call blues. One team gives the other one a topic for a blues, and the other team then improvises a blues on the spur of the moment, accompanied by Colin Sell. Tim and Willie, you're going to do the first one, so I'm going to ask Graham and Garden to give you a subject.
0: Graham and Garden?
2: Graham and Garden.
3: Mornington Chris.
2: And that lot.
0: Not to be confused with Home and Cryer.
2: Graham or Barry, would you give them a...
1: Well, we had a little mull earlier.
0: I thought of ITV.
1: And I thought of ITV too. So we thought of the ITV 2 blues. He's just fallen off the keyboard.
5: I woke up this morning. I turned on the new cultural ITV 2.
6: Oh, yeah?
5: I heard the announcer announcing... As I sat down on Saloo. The next program's gonna be Ingmar Bergman's Crossroads. Then there's Jean-Luc Godard's Coronation Rouge.
2: Well, judging from that applause, we'll give you, what, 6 marks? Right. Now, Graham and Barry, it's your turn to sing a blues. And Tim and Willie, can you give them a subject, please?
4: As I see it, the optician's blues.
0: Not as good as a wink.
4: That's not.
1: Hope you get better soon, Colin.
5: Woke up this morning... In a state of extreme perturbation. Extreme perturbation.
0: Thank you for that rhyme, Larry, baby.
5: I heard my mother-in-law was coming to stay, and she's easily my least favorite relation. Yes, she is.
1: Of them all, given the choice.
5: Yeah. She's got one glass eye, you can tell which one it is. It's the one with a spark of humanity in it. I didn't know she had a glass eye. Till one day it came out in the course of the conversation.
2: Thank you. Thank you, Graham, Terry and Barry McGee. That was well done. And you got, according to the audience, you only got 4. So blame them, not me.
1: How can they see?
2: Right now, teams, that leads us on with the score... finally poised to the point where I ask the teams to give their late arrivals for the advertiser's ball. Anybody can start.
4: Oh, there's an early arrival here. The Phillips family. The Phillips, simply years ahead. And I hope there'll be a crate for me in the morning. Sorry.
0: Would you welcome, please, Mr. and Mrs. Bianco and their little mother, Martini Bianco.
4: Oh, a friend of Dennis King's here. Miss Dean, who has just done the whole of Hamlet in 3.5 minutes. Nothing acts faster than Anna Dean.
1: memories. All the way from Sweden, Mr. and Mrs. The Opportunity to cash in on this wonderful offer. And their son, Lars, The Opportunity to cash on.
4: Oh, there's a great group to entertain you. Sir Robert Mark and the Retreads.
0: And there are Mr. and Mrs. Tucky Fried Chicken and their son, Ken. And two of his mates, Camp Harry and Murray Mince.
3: Here come the With the Woolwiches, with their son, Noah M. With the Woolwiches.
4: Oh, dear. Bill Stickers is being taken out for stealing the silver. Yes, I'm afraid Bill Stickers will be prosecuted.
1: There's Mr. and Mrs. Changing Mart. My son, Xavier, known to us all as ex-Changing Mart.
0: Not to mention, and I shouldn't, Mr. and Mrs. Lautomatic and their son Percy Lautomatic. Over there, a touch of class, the De Staines family and their daughter Anne. Of course, that's the Anne De Staines we don't talk about.
4: Oh, look, there's Ma Goodness and Ma Guinness, a stout couple. Naval friend, the well-known Sailor Goods Act.
2: If it helps you at all, teams, Barry and Graham are almost out of sight as far as the score's concerned.
1: Ahead, or...
2: No, just one side. I've no idea, but you're almost out of sight.
4: As Mr. and Mrs. of your Woolworth store today, and their daughter Wanda, that's the wonder of your Woolworth store.
3: They're small age.
2: Can you say that again?
3: They're small age. Yeah, small age, don't you? Small age. Small age in the end of newspapers, among the classifieds.
4: Mr. and Mrs. and the housewives every day, and their daughter Amelia and the housewives every day. Pick up a can of beans and say, beans mean fine.
3: Tear off their knickers and shout hooray.
2: This is where I leap in to say that we've pretty well come to the end of the programme. We'll be with you again next week. Until then, goodbye.
0: Goodbye. Barry Cryer, Graham Garden, Tim Brooke Taylor and Willie Rushton were being given silly things to do by Humphrey Littleton, with Colin Sells setting some of them to music. The programme was produced by Jeffrey Perkins.
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3: I don't care. It's the principle of the thing.
2: Well, there are thousands of people who don't.
3: And there are thousands of people who do.
2: But there are more people who don't than do.
3: Well, why should I be one of them that don't?
2: Because you didn't.
3: Yes, but I did. Wait a minute. I've forgotten what we're talking about. What is it I haven't done?
2: You haven't been mentioned in the New Year's Honours List.
3: That's it. It was the same last year and the year before that. You might not believe this, Bill, but they've missed me off every year. It's not good enough. I thought at least a CBE or something. Right, frankly, William, I'm very brought down. I think it's disgusting. I should have been overlooked again.
2: What have you done to deserve an honour? What have you ever done for your country?
3: What have I done for my country?
2: Yes.
3: I wash my milk bottles out before I put them on the step. Before I put them on the step every morning. And what about all the salvage I've given them?
2: You didn't give it. They came and took the furniture away.
3: I don't mean the furniture. What about all the cornflake packets I saved? I could have sent them in and got a Davy Crockett hat, but no. No, I thought. My country first, I thought. And I put them out for salvage. You think a sacrifice like that is worth something? Well, never again. Never again. They can whistle for their salvage in the future. I'm going to stock myself up with hats and bus conductor sets and assorted scenes from Noddy in Toyland. We'll see who's the loser in the long run.
2: Ah, stop moaning. It's your pride, that's all. It's been nagging away at you ever since you found out I was an OBE.
3: OBE?
2: Yeah, Order of the British Empire.
3: Bill, you were ordered out of the British Empire. Don't go mad, we've got 25 minutes to go yet. Save it. Don't try and come the old madam. Of course it's my pride that's been hurt. And not without reason. Look at Sir Laurence Olivier. Sir Ralph Richardson, Sir John Gingold and that mob. Knighthoods for their services to the theatre? Well, what about my services to the theatre?
2: What services?
3: Founder of the Relief Fund for Destitute Comedians.
2: What good was that? You're the only one that's ever drawn on it.
3: That is not the point. The thought was there.
2: Ah, oh, forget about a tub. Maybe next year.
3: Next year. It's always next year.
4: Mr. Hancock, your morning post has arrived.
3: Anything from the palace?
4: What were you expecting?
3: Anything. Any little knick-knack would have done. Night of the bath?
2: You never have one.
3: I beg your pardon. Where do you think I go when I leave the house with me towel and soap every Friday?
2: Down to the horse trough.
3: Pardon?
2: Down to the horse trough.
3: Exactly. Kettle of hot water and the screens round me, I wallow away there for hours. Well, there aren't the horses about these days. It's a shame to waste it.
2: Tub, why don't you face reality? They'd never give you a knighthood, no matter what you've done. You've got to be a gentleman for anything like that.
3: I'm a gentleman. I take me boots off and I go to bed every night.
2: Yeah, but you're supposed to wear pajamas.
3: Rubbish! What's the point of wearing pajamas over a shirt?
4: You could take the shirt off first.
3: What, and stand there starker with the light on?
2: Well, pull the curtains.
3: Curtains? Ah, what do you think the shirts are made of?
4: And you told me that row of brass rings round the bottom was to put your belt through. You'll never be a gentleman if you live to be 100. It's breeding that counts. Family background.
3: That's where I've got it. It's breeding you want. Make no mistakes, I'm the kiddie, I'm the boy. Oh, I can trace my family all the way back to Rufus Hancock.
2: Who was he?
3: My father. I don't think you quite understand what history flows through the veins. You see, standing out of me nose here. All the history of old England for 10 centuries embodied in me. Here. I'm entitled to have a coat of arms stenciled on my bike.
4: I still say you can't carry a title like Sir Anthony Hancock living in these cheap rooms.
3: I realise that. Naturally, if I were honoured, I would change my surroundings. You never saw Hancock Towers, our country home.
2: Beautiful, beautiful.
3: Well, the great sweep of the drive, the woodland on either side, the great majestic building rising out of the valley, the east wing nestling in the shadow of the hills, the turrets and battlements commanding and solid as if defying entrance to the attacking hordes. Oh. And its huge centre tower hewn out of the solid rock of old England. The green ivy creeping up to the side and skirting the arrow slits, the great hall with its marble pillars reaching to the hand-carved mosaic ceiling. I'm entitled to stay there if I want to.
2: Why don't you?
3: It fell down. Oh, well, fair's fair. It flows a bit round that part of the country.
4: He lives in a world of his own, doesn't he?
3: No, no, no, it's true. My great-grandfather was killed in the collapse. Poor wretch, he was running screaming from the falling masonry and he was cut up into little squares. He ran smack through the portcullis when it was still down.
2: Ah, you're romancing again.
3: Well, that was the legend. That's the legend they still speak of in the village. Much Hancock on the Wold.
4: I don't believe it. There's no such village.
3: Oh, yes, there is. Just up the lane, not 2 miles from Nether Hancock. All named after our family. Massive estates we had. 12 villages, half a dozen rivers, 3 hills and a mountain. Biggest landowners in the country, our lot were. We had it taken away from us in the Restoration for helping Cromwell escape from the Armada. Then we had it restored when the Stuarts got on the throne, caused Gascoigne Hancock, told him how good he looked in a kilt. What a family. We even survived the family disaster of 1782 when Cursed Hancock, third Earl black-hearted villain that he was, killed a peasant in a black rage for throwing turnips at his helmet. Banished from the country and his father cut him off without a penny.
2: Why?
3: He was skint. That was the start of the crumble of the Hancock fortunes. Bit by bit our lands were taken from us. We flogged Ireland. Cornwall was taken from us. 10,000 acres of Sussex went in death duties. Soon all we had left were the home counties, Doggerbank and the Isle of Wight. Until the present generation, my old father could just scrape together enough money to send me to Eton, Harrow, Oxford and Cambridge.
4: That must have been expensive.
3: 35 shillings leaving Victoria coach station at 9:30, returning the same evening.
2: All right, Squire, if all this is true, why is it you haven't claimed your rightful heritage?
3: Ah, well, you see, I can't prove it. I was stolen from my cradle by gypsies. It was when I was 23. I remember I was sitting before the log fire, the falcon sitting on the hearth, and the great Dane perched on my wrist. When they swung down on ropes from the minstrel's gallery and made off with me. Yes, and the only proof I have of my true identity is the strawberry birthmark which all we Hancocks bear.
4: Well, that's it, then. Show it to somebody and prove it.
3: No, thank you. The place where this birthmark lies will not be bared to anybody, heritage or no heritage.
2: How is it you've never told us all this before?
3: Because I only made it up last week. It was the tale I was going to tell after I got me knighthood. But it doesn't cut any ice being a new knight. You've got to have history. You can't go up to people and say, I'm Sir Anthony Hancock, my father's a tram driver. Use your nut, old man.
4: Well, you didn't get your knighthood, so shut up and don't let's have any more of it.
3: You'd think she was employing me the way she talks, don't you be so sure? I'm still a young man. Watch it, watch it. I'll get a knighthood one of these days. They can't ignore me forever. Public opinion won't allow it.
4: A man who holds a knighthood should be worthy of calling himself a sir. He should be a gentleman, impeccable manners and well-educated. Not a scruffbag like you. If you'd learned how to speak properly, learn correct etiquette, table manners, all the little things that go to make a true gentleman, then someone might take notice of you.
3: I know all that stuff. All those things are instinctive to me. Just that mixing with rabble like you lot has roughened me up a bit. It's all lying dormant under the surface. A refresher course is all I need. A couple of weeks under the right teacher, I'll be ready to take my rightful place in society. Now then.

0: Hey, here we are. This is the place I was telling you about. The finest teacher of social etiquette in the country.
1: Let's see. Sid James Gentmaker. Says here, debutantes brought out. Let us make a toff out of you. 5 nickel a lesson, half price for the aristocracy, proprietor the Hon Sidney Farquhar St. James. Fly within.
0: Well, what are we waiting for?
1: So take on. What would Sid know about etiquette? He raises his little finger when he uses a cosh, and that's his lot.
0: I wouldn't say that. Sid's been around. He knows about things like this. He's mixed a lot in society. A court favourite, is Sid.
1: Only because he drops the judge a few, Bob. Give me one good reason why I should patronise a place like this.
0: Because you won't find anywhere cheaper.
1: You always find my Achilles heel, you do, don't you? Well, I'll give him a chance. Shop?
2: Yes?
1: Oh, it's you! I thought it was the door opening for a minute.
2: I am Mr. James' personal assistant, Cecil Smythe Smythe.
1: Oh, I'm a prospective customer, Tony Hancock Hancock.
2: Oh, charmed, charmed, charmed. I suppose you wish to take one of our courses in gent-making.
1: Well, shall we say gent-refreshing? I'm already a bit of a gent in my own way, but I've got out of touch a bit, you know. Living in the old castle with the petrol ration and that. One loses contact with that, what is going on, so to speak. The old manners may be a bit rusty.
2: Did you ever have any?
1: Well, of course I had any. I had stacks.
2: I just asked, because I do believe it's no longer fashionable to put lighted cigarette ends out in other people's inkwells.
1: Oh, I do beg yours. I was looking for a suit of armour like what I got in my baronial orb, but perceiving none, I dogged it out in here.
2: Oh, never mind. That's what we're here for, to turn you ignorant slobs into gentlemen. Now, if you go through that door there, Mr. James will personally enroll you.
1: As swipe meat, huh?
3: It with your boot. It ain't locked.
1: Eat it with your boot. It ain't locked. School of etiquette? Eat it with your shoe. It ain't locked. Gentlemen don't wear boots. At least not those with the tabs hanging out of the back.
4: Well, what do you want, mush?
1: No doubt about it. This boy knows he's got it right off.
4: Come on, don't waste my time, Hancock. State your business.
1: I had intended to take a course with you on turning me into a gent.
4: Eh? Oh, well, it's different. Won't you be seated, sir?
1: That's better. That's better. That sir stuff inspires a bit of confidence. I'm much more ready to chat business than I was with the mush gear.
4: My humble apologies, sir. I didn't realise that you was wishing to partake of my culture course.
1: Well, actually, I want you to teach me how to behave in the company of barons and hearls on account of I'm hoping to be one myself.
4: And you couldn't have come to a better place. All the aristocrats come here to learn how to behave proper. I'm an authority on good behaviour.
1: I know you are. You'd still be inside if you weren't.
4: Do you mind? I don't want my clients finding out about my past indiscretions. You wouldn't want me to tell everybody your father was a tram driver?
1: Shh! Burke's peerage must never find out about that. If anybody asks, my father was Duke Hancock,
4: the famous jazz band leader.
1: No, Duke Hancock, the third Earl of... Well, find out a place that hasn't got one, that's it.
4: All right, then, let's start. 5 nickel a lesson. Lesson one, posture.
1: Posture.
4: How to walk good.
1: That's more like it.
4: Right?
1: Yes.
4: Put all that pile of big books on your head and walk across the room.
1: Why?
4: Because that's where the bookcase is.
1: Right, hang on a minute, I'll get them up here. Wait a minute. Right. All right, right. I'm coming through. Watch it. Steady now. Ha-ha. Aye, aye. How's this?
4: Marvellous. You're a born walker. 5 nickel, please. Ta, lesson two.
1: Wait a minute, is that all the posture course?
4: Certainly, you don't need no more. You're perfect. I never seen a walker like you. Legs flashing out there one at a time. In the same direction? Marvelous, marvelous. Hey, you've done this walking before, haven't you?
1: Well, yes, you know, I must admit I have, on and off, you know, since I was 12.
4: Ah, you're too modest, you're too modest. All right, lesson two. What's wrong with this sentence?
1: Yes?
4: The horses and cows is in the field.
1: The horses and cows is in the field.
4: Yeah.
1: Wait a minute, hang on. The horses and cows am in the field.
4: No? No.
1: Ah, it's a trick question.
4: No, it's not a trick question.
1: And what's wrong with it, then?
4: The cows and horses is in the field. Ladies first. They're very hot on that in society.
1: Of course, how silly of me.
4: Yeah, you'll learn. That'll be another 5 knickers. All right, lesson 3.
1: I'm whipping through this, aren't I?
4: I'm not surprised. It's your natural intelligence.
1: Oh, my God.
4: I'm not kidding. You're one of the quickest pupils I've ever had. All right, then. Lesson 3, table manners. Now, you're sitting at a banquet. There's 8 knives and forks on either side of your plate. What do you do?
1: Put 7 of them in my pocket.
4: I said, what do you do? Not what I do.
1: All right, then what do I do?
4: You work your way in from the outside, using a different knife and fork for every course that comes up.
1: That's a new one on me. I always use 1 knife and fork and wipe it on the bread.
4: Now you know. 5 knicker, please. Yeah. All right, lesson 4.
1: And I thought it took years of breathing. I reckon another 3 tings on the cash register, I'll be rocking and rolling in the East End with the best of them.
4: All right, now lesson 4. How to address people. Now, how would you start off a letter to an archbishop?
1: Let's see now. Dear Archie, I must say...
4: No.
1: Oh, I don't know him very well.
4: No, you've never met him.
1: Oh, well then, now. Dear Mr. Bishop.
4: No.
1: Well, stone me, there's not much more you can do with it. Archie Bish? Can't be matey, because I don't know him.
4: Well, don't write to him till you do. It's another 5 knicker.
1: Cool.
4: All right, lesson 5. Correct clobber. All right, then. When you go to a party at an aristocrat's townhouse in evening dress, do you wear a white tie or a black tie?
1: I know this one. It all depends how long the host has been dead.
4: Correct. All right, then, lesson 6.
1: This is easy, isn't it?
4: Yeah, well, for me it is. I've never had it so easy. Well, then, that's it. That's about all I can teach you. I've taught you all I can.
1: Well, what about lesson 6? I paid for it.
4: Eh? Oh, yeah, well, that's the final test before you pass out. It's a sort of final examination. You've got to prove that you can mix with the aristocracy without being rumbled.
1: Oh, that should be easy. It should be easy, a man of my upbringing.
4: Here, I've wangled an invitation for you to attend the Duchess of Wellington's 12th wedding anniversary.
1: 12 years, eh?
4: No, 12 husbands. You've got to watch her. Now, look, if you can go to that party and stay there all night without it being found out that you're not one of them, you've passed. And you'll get a diploma to state that you are now a fully qualified gent.
1: I won't let you down, Sid.
4: Wait a minute, before you go. I've got to have some sort of proof that you've been there, haven't I?
1: Yes, I suppose you have.
4: Well, a business house of my reputation can't chuck diplomas around just like that, have we?
1: Quite.
4: I mean, we've got to have some sort of proof that you've passed.
1: Very reasonable.
4: All right, so what you've got to do is bring back a little something, you know, just so that I know you've really been there.
1: All right. What little something were you thinking of?
4: Well, any little thing like, a diamond tiara that should be taken out of the safe. Just for that occasion. Well, so I've heard, you know.
1: Yes.
4: Just the sort of proof that you've been there.
1: Yes. Sort of initiative test.
4: That's it, yeah. Like they give to soldiers.
1: Hmm.
4: You bring that back to me and I'll give you your diploma.
1: All right. Certainly. And as an added proof, I might even bring back some other stuff as well. There.
4: All right, then. I'm sure you'll be a great success.
1: I will. Don't worry. I'm going to impress this lot something rotten. Bound to get around what a top I am. I can feel the sword cutting through my shoulder pad already.
4: Cecil, ring up Diamond Harry and tell him I'll have the stuff around here tonight ready for cutting up.

0: Ah, delightful party, Duchess. Delightful.
1: Thank you, Sir Charles. So glad you could come.
0: Oh, it's a pleasure coming to one of your parties, Duchess. Never boring. Delightful company. You know just the right people to invite.
2: Yes?
3: Oh, good evening, my man. Lord Hancock. Put me back in the shed. I think it's going to rain.
2: Lord Hancock, I don't believe I'm familiar with you. May I see your invitation?
3: Yes, here we are.
2: Oh.

0: All right.
1: Of course it's all right. Pray announce me to the assembled gathering.
0: Certainly, sir. Shall I take your coat?
1: I haven't got one, but you can hang me clips up if you like.
0: Oh, very well.
1: Don't get him mixed up with anybody else's, will you?
0: I don't believe anyone else came in bicycle clips, sir. They all came by car.
1: Must have been a big car, eh? What? Oh, my word.
0: Yes, sir.
1: I bet you butlers don't meet many lords with a ready turn of wit, eh?
0: No, sir.
1: If I want you again, who do I ask for?
0: The name is Withers, sir.
1: Haven't I seen you on the barley water bottles? You're a good lad, Withers. Have a toffee.
0: Thank you, sir.
1: Where do I go, pray?
0: It's not for me to tell you, sir. But all the other guests are in the lounge.
1: Thank you very much.
0: Not at all, sir.
1: My word, what a charming abode. Methinks I shall mingle. There's a likely-looking lot of intellectuals over there.
2: And, of course, I wasn't the least surprised to see Indian Rubber come up another 2 points this morning. Were you, Sir Charles?
3: Well, no, quite frankly, I wasn't. I was in touch with New York over the weekend. They recommended shipping, so I invested heavily.
2: Very wise. Mm. Imperial preference is improving as well, I know. Just chatting with a fellow from Amsterdam.
1: Good evening.
0: Good evening.
2: And he said diamonds were holding up very good price. Of course, when the canal is cleared, things will shoot up all round.
3: Oh, yes, of course, of course. Meanwhile, for me, debentures every time. I shall sit tight on my African tin as well.
2: I don't blame you. The Japs, they're the fellows to watch.
3: Oh, yes.
1: I see Diana Dawes is back.
2: Canada's the place for the future, you know, as far as mineral investment's concerned, of course.
3: I was talking to my broker only yesterday and...
1: She made it up with her husband, you know.
3: Has she? Oh, the trade unions will be a vital factor in 57,
2: I think. Without a doubt. The employers must also be their part.
3: Oh, yes, I agree.
1: It's all their own air, you know.
3: Is it?
1: All their own air, yes.
3: Shall we join the ladies, Sir William?
2: Yeah, good idea. Let me know how you get on your oil.
1: I'm glad she's back anyway. She's a good girl. Well, that's my first test over. I didn't feel out of that at all. I say, you there, Flunky. Flunk, oi. You with the tray of drinks.
0: Yes, sir.
1: You want to watch that little bloke in the corner. As you went past, he just whipped one.
0: He's entitled to, sir. Would you care for one?
1: I don't mind if I do. And have one yourself. Give me that one with the radish in it.
0: That's a cherry, sir.
1: I don't mind what it is, it's the stick I'm after. These crab sandwiches do get in the teeth.
4: Oh, good evening.
1: Good evening.
4: I'm the Duchess of Wellington.
1: Oh, charmed, Your Honour.
4: Are you the pianist?
1: I beg your pardon, I am Lord Hancock.
4: Oh, I don't believe I've had the pleasure.
1: I don't believe you ever will, either. Pianist? Mind you, I'm not averse to doing a turn if you're hard up. I know a few racy songs that always go down well.
4: Oh, no, I don't think they'll bother you. I like your evening dress. Midnight blue, is it not?
1: Yes, I believe it is, in patches here and there, you know. Anyway, my father, the Duke, he was all the same.
4: I'm sure he was.
1: Yes, he was.
4: Oh. Oh, look, the dancing started. Can you do Sir Roger de Coverley?
1: Why, as he upset you, I'll have him out of sight. I'd have him outside like a shot, you know.
4: It's a dance!
1: Oh, a dance! Well, of course, I don't do much dancing, you know. Just a little bit here and there in the aisle at the pictures and that. If you insist, I should be delighted to trip the light fantastic. Hang on, I'll take my boots off and tie them round my neck. Don't want me Blakeys to dig in your parquet floor, do we? Well, that's near enough, eh? Oh, I do beg yours. Did I chip a lump out of your leg?
4: Oh, no! My tiara! It's gone!
1: Is it really? Oh, dear. Well, I'd better be going. Sorry I can't stop for the scarf.
4: Stop the music! Nobody leave! I've been robbed! Oh, dear! Where's the private detective I hired to protect my jewels? Where is he?
5: Here I am under the table.

0: you frighten the life out of me when you scream.
1: My tiara's been stolen.
0: Has it?
1: Yes, what are you going to do?
0: Well, I might as well go home. There's nothing to watch now, isn't
1: there? Well, find it. Do something.
0: What do I do?
1: Well, ask questions.
0: Oh, right, then. Sir Charles.
2: Yes?
0: Who won the Derby in 1906?
1: Oh, what's that got to do with my tiara?
0: Nothing. It's got him stamped now, isn't it?
1: Find out about my diamonds. Search everyone. I insist that you search everyone.
0: No, I don't like to.
1: I insist.
0: All right, then. Take your frock off.
1: Well, I wouldn't have it.
0: Oh, it might have slipped down the back of your neck.
1: I assure you it hasn't.
0: Oh, you're going to be awkward, isn't it?
1: The man's mad.
0: I'm not. I'm not mad. I've got me discharge papers to prove it.
1: If you don't find my tiara, I shall make you pay for it.
0: No, stop messing about. I only get £5.
2: I say there. Why don't you question the chap who was with her when it disappeared?
1: Yes, why don't you?
3: Well, cheer up. I must be off. Charming do it was.
1: That's the man. He was dancing with me.
3: Oh, most pleasant gangway. Do you mind, please?
0: Any rotten. My number one suspect going home. It's not fair.
1: Going home.
0: No, he might hit me. I know. Let's play something else.
2: You're a bounder, sir. A bounder, a coward, and a cad.
0: Oh, well, everyone to his own trade. Well, come on, let's carry on with the party. I was enjoying this.
1: What about my dear?
0: No, shut up. Get another one. All join hands. Come on. You put your left leg in, put your left leg out, and your right leg out, and take it up the back. Come on, shake it. You do the yoga, go the yoga, turn it around, and that's what it's all about.
4: There you are, Sid. The tiara. That's proved I was there.
5: Good boy, Hancock, good boy. Beautiful, innit?
4: You've got to let her have it back, though.
5: Oh, certainly.
4: Well, what about my diploma?
5: Here we are, son.
4: You also promised to help me get a title. You said you had contacts at the palace.
5: And so I have. I promised to make you a lord. Now, you're lord you shall be. Now, that diploma, you take that up to my palace representative, Society Charlie. He'll make you a genuine lord with all the trappings that go with it.
4: Thank you, Sid. You've been most helpful. At last, a real live lord. Farewell.
5: Plot.
6: Gentlemen, clear the floor, please. 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And here he is, Lord Hancock.
7: Calypso singers, they have strange names. And as my agent is Sidney James, I sing the songs that make you rock and go by the name of Lord Hancock.
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This has been Hancock's Half Hour, starring Tony Hancock with Sidney James, Bill Kerr, Hattie Jakes and Kenneth Williams. 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Show written by Alan Simpson and Ray Galton. The program, which was recorded, was produced by Dennis Mayne Wilson.

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7: 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For the benefit of listeners who are listening, we present the Plasticine Man. The curtain rises on a window, revealing the waiting room of the East Penge Labor Exchange. On a crude wooden bench sit two crude wooden men.
8: Oh, what? Oh. Great pipe. I don't like it. I don't like it a bit.
9: Well, spit it out then.
8: Quack fool. What are we doing in this labor exchange?
9: We're going to sign on and draw the moolah.
8: Ouch! What if they find us? Work!
9: That is a risk we have to take. Shut up, you fool. Do you want to get arrested for committing a public... That's quite all right. Accidents will happen, Nuno.
10: Is this the cue for starting on?
9: Yes, it is indeed. Moriarty, make room for the ragged gentleman.
10: Thank you.
11: The owner of the voice was a high stiff collar clad in well-cut string.
9: Yes, and the flies buzzing in this cloud of steam belong to none other than Count Jim Gums, Moriarty. Known porridge dancer and 3 times world trousers champion. Hear those lilting strains. So, little tattered man, you're in the unemployment lark as well, are you?
10: Well, no, I'm in show business.
9: That's the same thing, really.
10: Actually, I rock and roll.
9: You're the right shape for it, too.
10: Yes, but I can't get engagements.
9: Strange. Have you a gimmick?
10: Certainly. Match?
9: Thank you.
10: Yes, I sing and play the saxophone at the same time.
9: Really? Then you play the saxophone by ear.
10: I play the saxophone by mouth and sing through my ear.
9: You're a genius. And you can't get work, you say?
10: No. I've tried, but people won't look at me.
9: Well, it isn't easy, is it? Moriarty, fry that sound effect. We'll have it for breakfast. My friend here happens to be a highly esteemed publicity agent.
8: Oh, the steaming publicity, oh.
9: You stop flashing your teeth and put them back in your pocket, can't you? Aloud. Neddy, to be a star, you must be discovered, and we can arrange it for you.
10: You can? How?
9: Quite simple. Listen to this 9 o'clock type news.
12: American archaeologists digging at Stonehenge have discovered the skeleton of a Stone Age dustbin. They are continuing their excavations.
9: You see, Neddy, you want to be discovered, so we take you to Stonehenge and bury you.
10: Brilliant. Brilliant. Why didn't I think of that?
9: Because you're an idiot.
10: Of course. Right, let's go.
6: Meanwhile, at the British Museum, Britain's leading archaeologists were holding a conference.
13: Gentlemen, grave news. those Americans digging at Stonehenge have now discovered the bones of a genuine Stonehenge nappy bun.
9: Well, I happened to be hiding under your table and heard what you were saying through your open leg.
8: Oh! Ahim! A niho pipa!
9: I have the complete answer, we think, to your problem. We can show you the exact spot at Stonehenge where lies buried a perfect specimen of a man of the Pleistocene period.
13: Oh, we must go to Stonehenge at once!
8: He won't last a journey, Jim.
9: No need, sir. To save you the journey, we have brought Stonehenge here. Moriarty, unwrap the parcel. There, gentlemen. Stonehenge.
8: Oh, Jim, but where do we dig? Where do we dig?
9: In your pockets. For a small fee of 10,000 small bucks. I thank you. Now, gentlemen, you will find the Pleistocene man beneath the tombstone marked Pleistocene man. Goodbye to you all.
8: Quick, Jims, get the shovel.
13: Yes, I dig this crazy, bloody man. That ought to be Gilroy.

0: That, of course, was my impression of an audience applauding. Next, an impression of the Plasticine Man, Part 2. The archaeologists continued digging until finally they unearthed Neddy Seagoon, alias the Plasticine Man. With tender care, they lifted him out and laid him on the table.
1: Without any doubt, this body is that of a man of the Plasticine period.
2: Oh, and beautifully preserved, considering he's 6,000 years old.
1: He's quite incredible. He's so well preserved, he's still alive.
2: I say, what's this? What's this ancient weapon he's holding?
3: It's my saxophone. I'm a rock and roll saxophoner. A real gone guy in a rock, salmon and peas. Hound dog, don't rock a rock, yeah. I'm crazy, man, crazy. I'm cool.
1: If only we understood his strange prehistoric language.
4: Hey, oh, no, wait. Listen.
5: What is it, Sir Mortimer?
4: Well, I think we've been done. Here, this ain't the body of a man, it's the body of an ape.
2: An ape?
6: If I, gentlemen, observe the monkey-shaped skull and the wrong arm, they reach the arm.
7: Ah, but his legs don't. Anyway, he is wearing an evening dress.
4: So, he was buried after dinner.
3: Now, look up. I'm not a prehistoric man. I'm Neddy Seagoon. You hear? Neddy Seagoon. Seagoon. S-E-A-M. I'm Neddy Seagoon.
1: You know, I think he's trying to tell us something.
2: 6,000 years old, man. Oh, his age, he must stop him decomposing.
1: Yes, I think you're absolutely right. I think he's going off already.
2: There he goes.
1: I have an idea. I will preserve him in pure alcohol.
3: What?
1: Now hold him down.
2: Put
1: this funnel in his mouth.
3: Sure.
1: Pass me that 5-gallon jar of alcohol.
2: Taking precaution now. Pouring it.
1: Yeah, I think that will keep him in a lovely condition.
8: Well, Tama was going.
1: Okay, stop him.
9: Samba, mind on him. You kind of...
1: Get out of my way.
9: Now, look here.
2: Oh, man, he's escaped a man.
0: That night, in a slum alley off Park Lane, a constable patrols his feet.
1: Maybe it's because I'm a lunatic that I love Dixon Show. Hello. Who's this kipping in the gutter here? Wake up. Can't you read that notice, mate? No kipping this side on even dates.
2: Oh, my head.
1: Your head, your breath. You've been belting the booze a bit, ain't you, mate? Oh, I got a good mind to arrest you for impersonating a newt.
3: Constable, it wasn't my fault. Some men forced alcohol down my throat.
1: Oh. Yeah, do you think they'd force some down mine? Where did this happen, then?
3: At the British Museum.
1: I didn't know they had a license, mate. I'll have to get that.
10: Wait a minute. And I see the picture of your name in the papers.
3: No, it wasn't me. My grandmother keeps a duck farm in Kent, I tell you, with Muriel Plins.
10: I know. You're the prehistoric monster. The plastered scene man. Here, come back, plastered scene.
3: Oh, folks, a picture of my name in the papers. I should be recognized. I must get to a professional disguise and at once.

0: up, men, men.
1: Henry? Yes, Henry?
0: Help me.
1: Help.
2: Where are you, Henry?
0: I'm in the grandfather clock, Min.
1: Yeah. What are you doing in there, Henry?
0: Trying to get out, Mother Min.
1: No.
0: And get out of my legs and pull.
1: Well, stop dancing the modern rumba then, buddy.
0: I'm not dancing the rumba, Min. No. I've got a pendulum stuck down my trousers.
1: Oh, dear. Then I'm afraid, Henry. I don't know how to... Turn your back, Henry. Turn your back while I say this line.
0: What?
1: I'll have to take your trousers off.
0: No, not in front of a lady. Oh. I'll have to leave the room first.
1: All right, Henry.
0: He's gone. Now you can take them off.
1: Okay, buddy. Now, run. Oh. Henry, you deceitful man. You wear long leather underpants. Thank you.
0: I have to wear them in. Oh. You know I've got the weak knees. No. Ow. Get me out of this mud and clock, Min.
1: Now, hold still. Ready? Hold
2: still now, Henry.
0: Oh, that's better.
3: Excuse me. Is this Mr. Cronin's house?
0: It is, yes.
3: Good. Then I'll knock.
0: Oh, I wonder who that is.
1: Change my...
3: Good evening. Mr. Cronin, the disguise expert?
0: Yes.
3: I want a new face.
0: I see. Where did you get the face you're wearing now?
3: It is a present from my parents.
0: He doesn't fit you very well, does he? I'm all baggy at the knees.
1: Henry, the dog wants to come in.
0: Not a dog. Always forgetting his keys. All right, come in, Psycho.
3: Psycho?
0: Yes, he's our pet mad dog, you know. Come in, you naughty Psycho.
3: Woof, woof.
0: Where have you been, you mad dog? You?
3: Out in the midday sun.
2: He talks.
0: I told you he was mad.
3: But dogs can't talk.
0: I know, I told him, but he never listens. May as well talk to a brick wall, you know.
3: Yes, but what about my disguise?
0: Ah, yes, well, now glue this false moustache to your ear and swallow this blue serge beer. Screw this wooden leg onto your head and now step into this grandfather clock.
2: Right. How do I look?
0: Exactly like a grandfather clock. Like, Min, come on, we'll be late for the sinful lantern slide.
1: Whoopee, I'll get my warm football boots.
4: Right, Moriarty, put that grandfather clock on the lorry.
3: Right.
4: Now, get the lorry on your head. Now, let's go.

0: to prevent Seguin again escaping from the British Museum, he was taken to the National Gallery, where he was framed and hung on the wall. And here, after dark, we discover two night watchmen on their rounds.
1: Cafe Echo?
2: Yeah, bottle?
1: Do you know them Greek statues of nudists what we just passed? But what happened in the autumn when the leaves began to fall?
2: Well, the park keeper sweeps them up with his broom.
1: Didn't it tickle?
2: No, I wasn't wearing one. Oh, a statue. Oh, a statue can't feel a tickle.
1: You mean I've been wasting my time?
2: You're not a bottle.
1: Well.
2: I wondered why all your fingers were bandaged.
1: Look at that naughty painting. Venus bathing.
2: Venus bathing. He's a good-looking fella, isn't he? Nice and strong.
1: You stupid Nick. That's what he's called, a lady.
2: I don't think it's fair when they got no clothes on, how can you tell?
1: You're a stupid man, you. It's quite easy. The one with girls' names are ladies.
2: Oh, your daddy must have had a talk with you then.
1: He did.
3: Here,
2: bottle. Your voice had dropped.
1: What do you mean?
2: Oh, it's going back up again.
3: No, it was me.
2: Here, that picture spoke.
1: What, this one? The plasticine man.
3: Yes. Listen, you must help me escape.
2: That's our job, to stop pictures escaping.
1: Yes, it is our duty.
3: Let me out and I'll give you £5.
1: No.
3: £10.
1: Never.
3: A quarter of jelly babies.
1: Every man has his price. I cannot resist. Maybe it's trills. Here I come. Takes jelly babies and pops little girl in dinner hole.
3: Now get me out of this frame.
2: Okay.
3: Thank heavens. Now, where's the exit?
2: It's behind that door marked way out.
3: Good! What a cunning place to hide it. Once free, I decided to give up my dreams of fame and fortune and get an ordinary job. But the man at the labor exchange said...
4: Well, you're a cheeky one. 6,000 years old and you want a job. You get out of here, you plasticine deaf, or I'll set my pussy on you.
5: Meow.
3: Thank you, Walter Greenslade. Hello, Hooks. I had to prove my real age and identity. Now, who can prove? But of course. The very man, my old commanding officer.
6: Manners.
7: Did you call me, sir?
5: Aye, there you are, Manners.
7: Yes, sir.
5: Switch on my reading trousers and pass me that book in the plain wrapper, will you?
7: Right.
5: Where did I get to? Yes. The first time that Lady Chatterley saw the gamekeeper, he went in the house. What? Forget me nuts. Wonder she didn't catch a death of cold. As you know, oh, disgusting. I don't know why people like me are allowed to smuggle books like this in from Paris. I never knew.
3: Major!
5: Ah! Wait a moment. Aren't you Tubby Seagull, me old Batman, who risked his life under fire to drag me to safety?
3: Yes!
5: Well, you owe me a quid.
3: What for?
5: You tore the back of my uniform.
3: It suits you. Major! Everybody thinks I'm the Pleistocene Man. And I can't get a job because I'm 6,000 years old.
5: What? Then how did you get in the army?
3: I lied about my height.
5: Hey, just a moment, Eric. You see, now 6,000, that means they owe him 5,009 years old age pension. Nibby, I tell you what, I'll change names with you.
3: You will? Thank you.
5: Just make your mark here.
3: Right. There!
5: You filthy swine.
2: Excuse me, I'm from the Ministry of Pensions. Which one of you is the Pleistocene Man?
5: I am.
2: Then I arrest you for not stamping your cards for 5,000 years.
0: Well, that's one way to end the story. But for listeners who don't like dull endings, here's an exciting finish. Well, take your pick. It's all in the mind, you know. That was The Goon Show, a BBC recorded program featuring Peter Sellers, Harry Seagram, and Spike Milligan, with the Rainiger Quartet, Max Gildrey, and the orchestra conducted by Wally Stott. Script by Spike Milligan and Larry Stevens. Announcer, Wally Skeenslade. The program produced by Roy Spear.

0: then how much is that vase?
1: It's 1,000 years old and worth £10,000.
0: Ha ha! 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

0: bring out the Branston. 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
1: The next hour is brought to you by John Paul Mitchell Systems. The

0: welcome to the International Song Contest. Yes, it's time to decide once more the song that will bring fame to the country of its origin. And first, here is the song from Germany. Next comes the Italian entry.
1: Minestrone, minestrone, you cannot beat it. I always eat it, but never on a Monday.
0: And now, the British song.
2: When I'm low, low, low, I get high, high, high. And we have a ball, my true love and I, always.
0: And there we must leave. There we must leave the International Song Contest.
3: That was an excerpt from Tunes of Glory. The last in our series, a film worth remembering, which is more than can be said for the next half hour.
4: However, for those with patience and understanding, here is a sort of radio show which is beyond our ken. Among those taking part are Thorkel Marley Pride and the Villiers Flambeaudier with their musical milk bottles, Peters and Chalfont, the Glyndebourne All Stars, Kenneth Williams.
1: I know her, she's. Oh, that's me.
4: Well, it makes a change. To continue, Nesta Robbins, the Caliph of Chichester, and of course, it's Kenneth Horne who prefers to remain anonymous. Ladies and gentlemen, Kenneth Horne.
5: Hello, good evening. Welcome to Beyond Our Ken. And as this is the last program in the present series, I feel we should pay tribute to those behind the scenes, from the man who takes the tickets right down to the head of variety. For instance, now, there's our very efficient team of sound effects men who, whenever we've asked for, always give us a... Mind you, one of these chaps is rather sensitive, and if he thought I was being critical, he might just possibly... Oh, he has. Well, we'll go through his effects later. And now a word about our sound engineer who sits there turning the knobs on a complicated control panel. He's a nice chap. Always wishes us good luck. So, Ron, the same to you with knobs on. Now, during the course of this series, we've had many, many letters from our listeners. Some technically-minded people have been interested in the work that goes on in getting a show like this on the air. Now, a typical letter reads, "How on earth does a show like yours ever get on radio?" However, one particular listener wrote to us the other week asking if anything was ever cut out of Beyond Our Ken. Well, I'm afraid the answer to that is yes. Over the past weeks, there have been several bits which were not broadcast. So we thought you'd like to hear them now.
4: Here then is a medley of cuts from Beyond Our Ken. Program was projected by Juice Brown.
0: You speak and I hear violins. It's magic.
5: Hello, good evening, and welcome to Beyond Our Ken. The show has been compared with Lady Chatterley. Of course, as one listener put it, it's the Hornet. Oh, sorry, I turned over three pages.
1: Far away from the microphone.
0: Oh! William, stop that, please.
5: Well, there you are. That's what you missed. But now we come to some listeners' letters that are different.
6: These are genuine.
5: Yes. Well, quite a few people seem to have remembered a show business feature we did some time ago and have asked us to do a new edition of it.
4: So stand by for the second issue of our glossy theatrical magazine of the air. Up and on stage, please, calling London across the footlights, showtime.

0: Yes, once again, from the world of the stage, we bring you a world of entertainment. The bright, shining stars of the theater who go to make up the glittering, glamorous, exciting business of show business. Yes, the spotlight swings across...
1: I'll get on with it.
2: Must be Albert Finney.
0: Yes, the spotlight swings across the stage and brings into focus the best in entertainment just for you!

0: here is your compere, a man who certainly needs no introduction.
1: Then don't bother to give me one. How do you do? How do you do, ladies and gentlemen, and welcome to the show. Now, the theater itself offers a wide variety these days. One art form gaining considerable popularity is the one-man show. Recitals of the works of Dickens and Oscar Wilde, for instance. And tonight, we marched along one very well-known actor who has specialized in this sphere. Mr. Fred Lawton.
2: Thank you, my dear chap. I'm delighted to be with you.
1: Yes, we're delighted to have you.
2: Thank you very much.
1: Not at all.
2: Charming.
1: Tell us, are these rather highbrow verse readings of yours well received?
2: Rapturously. I think I can safely say the beauty of English prose, well read, brings many a tear to the audience.
3: Go on then, Fatty, make us cry.
2: Who said that? You thought I had a cast of just an open boat without food or water.
1: Yes. Thank you, sir. I wonder if we could prevail upon you to read something for us now.
2: I'd be delighted. Where's my book, stand and glasses?
1: They're right here.
2: Thank you. Ladies and gentlemen, the history of English verse has been long and glorious. I should like to read you first one of my own particular favorites. May I have absolute quiet, please? Thank you. There was a young lady called Nellie who was tattooed all
1: yes,
2: over.
1: Thank you very
2: much. I haven't finished yet.
1: Well, I'm sorry, that's all we can allow.
2: So it's mutiny on the BBC, is it?
1: Good night.
2: I'll have to see you hanging from the highest yard arm in the British Navy. I won't be treated like this.
1: And now, fabulous songs from the fabulous shows. Yes, from a fabulous show comes a fabulous song. It's the fabulous Lover, and here to sing it is the fabulous Janet Waters.

0: Our next show business guest is a young man by the name of Linnell Burt, whose fantastic success in the musical world hasn't changed him a bit. He's still a simple lad from the East End.
1: So, you want to know which of my four cars I came in?
0: Well, good evening, Mr. Burt. Good evening, sir. Let's talk about your wonderful show, Nicky, based on Nicholas Mitchell. Anyway, now, it's set for a long run, and I understand Hollywood has bid for the film rights.
1: Yes, that's true, but I turned it down.
0: Oh, why?
1: Well, they wanted to make it into a musical.
0: Hmm. Have you any special ambitions?
1: Oh, yes. I'd like to have a go at rewriting some of the Shakespeare stuff, so it'll always be remembered, you know. I've got a few ideas, all right, already, such as Midsummer Night's Kip, Macbeth the Knife, and Merry Chicks of Windsor.
0: And what about your immediate plan?
1: Well, my next musical is Gulliver. That's Gulliver's Travels, you know.
0: Oh, I see. You're deserting Dickens then.
1: Oh, no, of course not. You made quite a good job of that story of my show. It's just that I haven't been able to get in touch with him.
0: Mr. Burt, Charles Dickens is dead.
1: No. But when did it happen?
0: 1870.
1: Oh, well, that's show business.
0: And thank you for coming along, Linnell Burt. Well, the passing years in the theatre have certainly seen some changes. In fact, there's been quite a heated controversy recently between the old school of Noel Coward-type drawing room plays and the new school of realistic kitchen sink dramas. In our opinion, both schools have respective merits, and it is perhaps an argument that should be settled by compromise. Is there not room for the two, side by side? We present A Taste of Bittersweet.
2: The scene is a shabby room where three human beings are living in squalor, which is just outside Salford.
3: Oh, shut up. Them ruddy trains drive me mad. You don't seem to mind them, Mr. Donald.
4: Well, you know, I got some swim tea. After all, I've been a lodger here for some time now, haven't I? I've been finished with the kitchen sink. I want a bath.
3: Righto. Just about the frying pan. Put it onto the bed. Oh, Lord, now, there's Darcy. I haven't ironed his new silk dressing gown yet.
4: Oh, never mind. You'd better get on with that little game of hide and seek you play every night.
3: I thought of a good new place to hide.
5: Amanda, where are you? You're not hanging out of the window again, are you? Amanda, I'm there to tell you.
6: I'm up here on the chandelier. I'll get down.
5: No, don't move. Let me picture you just as you are, with the light shining in your eyes.
6: I'm coming down. Ooh, right on gathering. My ruddy foot's hot.
5: Dance, dance, dance, little lady, dance. Oh, hello, Mr. Donald. Are you terribly well?
6: Don't warm me long. I'm warming up that kipper for last Monday's breakfast.
5: Oh, so we're dining in tonight. Good. I light the candles on the table.
4: Funny things, candles, I always think. Eskimos eat them, you know.
5: How dreadfully disgusting.
6: Here's a nice cup of tea.
5: Thank God. Oh, Amanda. Come over here, Mandy, and sit beside me on the dustbin. Amanda, you're more lovely than ever.
3: Well, give over. Go on, give over, not in front of Mr. Donald.
4: Well, go on now, I don't mind. It's better than watching telly.
5: Amanda, can't we ever have private lives? Amanda, your sweet, tender fragrance fills my life with joy. Those delicate lips were fashioned in rubies from the temples of love.
3: Oh, I think I've been bitten.
4: This is getting jolly exciting.
5: Amanda, my arm.
3: Here, where are we going?
5: There is a magical moment awaiting us both. Come, let us go out onto the balcony.
4: There's no balcony here, you ruddy fool.
0: And now to our resident songsters. Ladies and gentlemen, the Hornets.

0: And third is the Kenneth Horne documentary feature, Hornorama. Yes, once again, Kenneth Horne and his team of investigators bring you a factual report on topics of immediate interest. And this week we present a close-up on history. What were the most significant dates in English history?
1: 1066, the Battle of Hastings. 1215, the signing of the Magna Carta. Or 1958, the start of Beyond Our Ken. Well, now, this is a somewhat unusual Hornorama this week. It's not so much a factual report as a rather fanciful one.
0: We wondered what would be the result if it was possible to actually interview or listen to some of the great historical figures.
1: So first, let's have a word with that wicked old tyrant, King John Birkinshaw. Now, you were a bit of a devil, I believe.
2: That is so, yes. They said I was the worst king in history. A ruthless, vicious swine. A real oppressor, you might say. But, alas, I was forced to sign a Magna Carta by the barons whose castles and lands I had snatched with violence.
1: A setback to your career.
2: Less than a lack, yes. But there was even more disastrous occurrences. There had been incidents of unrest in the north, and I was forced to take steps by addressing the citizens of Norwich. Oh, it was exhausting. My speech lasted 6 hours.
1: And what happened?
2: My belongings got lost in the wash.
1: Oh, thank you, King John. Now I know what they meant by one of the worst reigns in history. Now here's another very famous gentleman. Your name, sir?
0: Christopher Columbus.
1: Oh, yes, yes. Well, sir, of all your voyages, I think the one you are undoubtedly remembered by is your discovery of America. Now, would you care to comment on that?
3: Yes. Well, we all make mistakes.
1: Well, now we're privileged indeed to meet one of the most remarkable old characters of all time, Rip Van Winkle. Good evening, sir. Good evening. And Mr. Winkle.
4: I've just come in I've 740 winks. Good evening. Good evening to you, sir.
1: Good evening, Mr.
4: Thank
1: Winkle.
4: Thank you very much.
1: Now, sir.
4: Very
1: now,
4: nice.
1: Would you tell us something about this amazing sleep of yours?
4: Oh, well, sir, one night I went out into the woods and sat down against a dirty great oak tree. Yes, I ate a cup of that stuff, you know. And then I must have dozed off.
1: I see. Now, yes. How long did you sleep for?
4: Does it have to be historically accurate?
1: Well, no.
4: Then it

0: ears.
1: How long, sir?
0: 35 years.
1: Well, a sleep that lasted that long is absolutely incredible. But tell me, sir, when you woke up, what was the first thing you did?
0: Well, what would you do if you'd been asleep for 35 years? How would you do? I'd shine.
1: On our history, let's go back to the very beginnings. Right back, in fact, to the primitive life of the cave dwellers. What was it really like in the Stone Age?
2: Hello, Rodney. Hello, Charles. I say, isn't that a new skin you're wearing?
3: A lovely bit of fur.
4: It's the real stuff, too. I get it wholesale, you know.
3: Mm-hmm.
4: Been hunting?
3: Yes, I bagged another bison. Honestly, I'm getting sick of the same old animal.
4: Yes, you have had rather a bison war, haven't you?
3: Well, you are an old Paleolithic wag. Still, I wish I could get something else for a change.
4: Well, Robert, why not try Stone Ridges? They're having a mammoth sale this week.
3: My dear. Well, come on in and see my cave.
4: Okay.
3: I must apologize for the state it's in. I've been doing another mural on the wall.
4: You and Jock. You old long hair.
3: Oh, it's my latest. Of course, it's only a crude painting.
4: So I see.
3: I call it What the Diner Saw. By the way, I'm sorry it's quite cold in here. There's no fire today.
4: You need a new flint.
3: Honestly, Charles, I heard that one in the Ice Age.
4: Well, Robert, I must say you've got a nice cave here.
3: It's not bad, except the plumbing. That's positively prehistoric.
4: Oh, I say, what a lovely set of clubs.
3: Yes, I made them last week. Trouble is, I never get time to play. Well, Charles, I've got a big surprise for you now.
4: I have.
3: It is my latest gadget, a radio set.
4: What is it, then? Yes.
3: I know.
4: You're 50,000 years ahead of your time.
3: Yes. It's been a marvelous thing. You can actually hear people speaking on it.
4: Tony, what on earth have you heard?
3: Well, yesterday I listened to the first edition of Mrs. Dale's Diary.
1: If it were possible for the BBC to have sent a commentator roving through history, I wonder what event he would have covered, especially Cecil Snape.
5: Well, listeners, I'm speaking to you from the 16th century, where I'm attending a magnificent banquet, or as the local people here prefer it, an orgy. The wine is flowing freely, and as for the food, well, I've never seen such a blowout. The young men and maidens are scattered about the place. The devil. And I must say, they make you a very amusing sight. I'm not too sure where the BBC has sent me, but I have noticed one...
6: I say there! Handsome man! Your glass is empty! Let me fill it for you! There!
5: Thank you. Everybody's so charming and attentive in this place.
7: I drink to my host.
5: And this is Cecil Snape from the house of Lucrezia Borgia, returning you to the studio.
1: Finally, in this somewhat historic panorama, let's eavesdrop on two of the world's most famous lovers.
0: Josephine! Where now are you, you silly old faggot?
8: I'm in my boudoir, darling.
0: It's me, Napoleon.
8: Like a drop of brandy?
0: No, not tonight, Josephine.
8: Tell me, why are you so late, my dear?
0: I got held up at Waterloo.
8: Napoleon, what's the matter? Have you lost your wallet?
0: You old boiler. I always keep me hand in me jacket. Well, have you missed me?
8: Of course I have, my sweet.
0: Good. Then let's... Ooh. Here, just a minute, hello. Look what I found.
8: Something the matter, my beloved?
0: Yes, there is, Josephine. What are these men's boots doing in...

0: Or a boudoir.
1: Oh, those. They're Willingtons.
2: Well, there you are. That's all from Beyond Our Ken for the present. We would like to thank the many, many listeners who sent us those delightful closing thoughts. And if we didn't happen to use yours yet, well, we hope to be back sometime in the near future. However, our final thought in this series comes from a listener in Cardiff who says, as your closing thoughts are always so good, why don't listeners write the rest of the show?
3: Over my dead body.
2: Well, no one's indispensable. Good night.

You might have been listening to or have just missed Beyond Our Ken, a sort of recorded radio show in which you heard Kenneth Horne, not to mention Kenneth Williams, Hugh Paddock, Betty Marsden, Bill Pertwee, Janet Waters, the Hornet, and the BBC Variety Orchestra conducted by Paul Fennelly. The incidental music for the series was by Edwin Braden, script and lyrics by Eric Merriman. Your announcer was Douglas Smith, and the show was produced by Jake Brown.

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3: 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Do you think I might try a piece? 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
5: No.
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4: Take that.
5: No, I can't, your last one.
4: Please, I insist.
5: No, all right. No.
3: Yes, all human life is here, and Kenneth Williams to boot. And that's not a bad idea either. As we take you round the horn.
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8: Immediately following this, the BBC extends an invitation to come dancing with Lord Boothby.
9: I'm so sorry, I'll read that again. Invitation to come dancing with Lord Boothby in the studio tonight will be a panel consisting of Richard Burton, Wilfred Lawson and Jimmy Edwards in this week's edition of Does the Team Drink?
10: And finally, for those of you interested in flower arrangement, A.G. Street will be reading an extract from Lady Chatterley's Lover.
2: But meanwhile, for those of you who are more easily pleased, it's Round the Hall. First program of a new series, here is the story so far. In the last episode, as you may remember, we left winsome, curvaceous Kenneth Williams held captive in Lyle Street by the mysterious gynecologist Hugh Paddock and his sinister bodyguard, gnarled, grizzled Betty Marsden. Inch by inch, the ceiling is descending while a drink-crazed crocodile, played by the Fraser Hayes foreigner skin, snaps at a rope which holds him suspended above a vat of tepid chicken fat, played by Bill Pertwee. Suddenly, the door creaked open, and silhouetted in the doorway stood a ghastly apparition, a nightmare creature of hideous aspect. It shuffled forward and spoke.
11: My name is Kenneth Horne. Welcome to Round the Horn. You've just been listening to An Evening with Douglas Smith. Now, as this is the first program you won't have heard last week's, the script, as you may have gathered, is by Edgar Allan Poe, who, as you know, wrote such masterpieces of horror as The Telltale Heart, The Pit and the Pendulum, and Compact. In the series, we shall not hesitate to make outspoken political comment.
12: Disraeli had warts. Gladstone wears a wig. Bona Law's got hairy ears.
11: Yes, that's just a taste of what's in store. None shall escape the lash of our scorn.
12: No, none shall escape.
11: None at all, no. None. We shall not be afraid to tell you the truth, even if it concerns the highest in the land.
12: Princess Margaret is married to Anthony Armstrong Jones.
8: I say steady.
12: Obadiah Silt travels on a tube without paying his fare.
11: Really? How do you know?
13: I am Obadiah Silt.
11: Truth with honour. That's our policy.
12: Yeah, and a bit of smart.
11: Shut up. Well, now then, how does a show like this come into being? Well,
12: say that again.
11: That, I must say, is a question I'm frequently asked. Well, perhaps not frequently. I should have said never, really. And so, in response to listeners' intense apathy, from time to time, we're going to present a feature on the backroom boys of the BBC. To those chaps who spend all that time in a small backroom in Broadcasting House, we'd like to say...
12: Hurry up here!
11: Down, Williams, down, boy.
12: Well.
11: Down. I swear he understands every word I say. Now, of all the people behind the scenes who make a show like ours impossible, no group is more important than the program planners. Let us eavesdrop now on one of their meetings as they voice their opinions on the sort of thing that you, the public, want to hear.
12: Filth, tripe, unsavory muck.
14: Gentlemen, we are facing a crisis. We in radio must win back the audiences that we lost to the talkies.
12: They'll never catch on. They're a 9 days wonder.
15: Just a flash in the pan.
12: Flash in the pan. Quite enough of that.
14: Well, let us face facts, gentlemen. We must cut down on expenses, economize. Yes. As you know, we've already made a start. 5 to 10 has been cut down. It's now going to be 2.5 minutes to 10. And to cut expenses even further, we're using an unfrocked vicar. Yes, we are. Yes. Mr. Clive, what measures have you taken in light entertainment?
16: Yes, well, we've cut the budget of Movie Go Round by 50%. It's now going to be called Movie Go Halfway Round.
14: Very good. What about children's programs?
12: We've taken off most of the children's programs. In fact, we made a small profit when we demolished Toy Town. We sold their Larry the Lamb at 3 and 6 a pound. Peter Brough's been very helpful. You remember that dummy he had? The lovable little wooden rascal. What was his name? Eamon Andrews. Well, he's been chopped up. And Mr. Brough's hawking him round as matches.
14: Oh, capital. Yeah. I have one or two other schemes for cutting corners. We could telescope some of the shows together. Yeah. For instance, Have a Go While You Work. Lift Up Your Housewife's Choice. Well, all these economy measures should save the BBC a lot of money. We may soon be able to put into effect the plan that I know is nearest to all our hearts.
12: Yes.
14: We can vote ourselves a substantial increase in our salaries.
2: And now we come to the section of the show we call Trends.
11: It's a feature especially for the younger crowd, the jet set, the trendy, the with it pace setters, the few who are switched on as opposed to the many who by now will have switched off.
12: Bone and Law's got hairy ears.
11: Oh, dear. Give him something to say and he milks it to death.
17: And a mole on his hip. Shaped like an artichoke.
11: Oh, stop it, William, stop it. Now, where was I? Now, what new trends are there on the fashion scene?
18: Bosoms are back.
11: I'm very pleased to hear it, indeed. Welcome back, bosoms. It's good to have you around again.
18: And waists are back where they belong.
11: Oh, where's that?
18: Round the knee. This year, Jacques Fart is very keen on plastic hip-length waders with Cuban heels.
12: Well, if he's so keen on them, let him wear them himself. He couldn't get me into a pair. Never seen anything so effeminate. Absolutely disgraceful.
11: Thank you, Norman Hartnell. And good luck with your new series of Doctor Who.
12: Thank you.
18: So, to recap, this year the new fashion trends are backs out, hips in, thighs out, knees up, and that's what it's all about.
11: That was the male voice choir of the Hellfire and Damnation Tabernacle of Aberystwyth. Now then, on to travel trends. Where are people going for their holidays this year? Well, if you want to get away from it all, why not spend a couple of weeks in the Urals? Then there's a package holiday in Yugoslavia, a walking tour lasts 5 days, or 3 if you run. But here's one that's becoming increasingly popular with English tourists. 3 weeks in a Spanish jail. But for the more adventurous, what about this novel way of getting to Moscow? Fly you to the airline that gets you there and gets you back eventually when they can find a spy to exchange you for. Oh, there's no end to the vista that opens before the modern traveler. But always remember the three cardinal don'ts of foreign travel. Don't drive on the left, don't tip more than 15%, and finally, don't wash your feet in it.
2: Now, what's new in art? This week at the Codpiece Gallery, there's an exhibition of pop art by an exciting new artist, Toulouse Rickett.
11: Now, Mr. Mr. Rickett, I must say I was intrigued. I really was intrigued, Mr. Rickett, not to mention appalled by some of these paintings. Now, this one, for instance, what is it?
10: Well, how can I define it? It's a montage, if you want to know. A montage composed of objet trouvé.
11: Yes, well, I gathered that, but where exactly did you trouvé that particular objet?
10: You mean this wooden seat?
11: Yes.
10: Well... Actually, it comes from the Jens Wash and Brush shop in Paddington. I've created a collage using it as a centerpiece against a background of motorbike parts, raspberry jam, and a final demand for the rates. I call the whole thing Prelude to a Down Payment on a Gas Cooker.
11: And these are three pictures.
10: Ah, yes, my triptych. I knew you'd like those. They express the chaos of man's environment, his eternal quest for the immutable and the unknowable. You can have it for £3. Go on. I've been working in a new and exciting medium, fruit salts.
11: No, thank you. No, thank you.
10: But there's 30 bobs worth of fruit salts there alone.
11: Yes, yes, yes. I realise that.
10: Well, 15 bobs. There, I can't say fairer than that, can
11: no,
10: I?
11: No, not really. I just...
10: No, but goodness me, you don't have to look at it. You can scrape the fruit salts off with a penknife and use them. Yeah, tone you up, they will. Look as though you need it, too. Make a new man of you. Go on, 5 bob.
11: No.
10: Well, lend me 6 pence for a cup of tea.
11: No.
10: Would you like to meet a nice girl?
11: Yeah. No, no, I'm sorry.
10: You fascist pig, Philistine, capitalist hyena, reactionary imperialist. You've got a red nose. You're bald. Go home, Yank. Oh, he's gone. Oh, it's so dispiriting. How can a sensitive artist like me survive in this money-grabbing world?
11: Recently I had the pleasure, quite recently... last Thursday it was, actually. to meet the man invited along tonight... to talk about his work. Ladies and gentlemen, Lemuel Garst. Now, Mr. Garst, I believe you just completed yet another musical based on one of Charles Dickens' books.
15: Yes, Mr. Hall. Now, I've been working on it for some minutes now. Almost complete. It's based on Dickens' well-loved classic sketches by Boz. I'll do you a snatch of one of the theme songs, if you like.
11: Yes, thank you.
15: Sketches by Boz from out of nowhere.
11: Well, now...
15: Yes.
11: Forgive my criticism, but that tune sounds rather familiar.
15: Oh, yes, but that's possibly because it is. I mean, all my tunes are. For instance, dig this. I'm Martin Chuzzlewit, oh, Martin Chuzzlewit, that's who I am. And let me lay this one on you, baby. Bleak House, you come to me with an aught save love.
11: Yes, yes, yes. But you've used everybody else's tunes, isn't that stealing?
15: I prefer to say I've been influenced. But between ourselves, I mean, Dickens is on the wane, don't you think, Dickens?
11: Well, maybe.
15: Yes, I mean, like he's been done to death, you know. Well, this very minute I'm planning to do a musical on another book. The Old Testament, you may have read it.
11: No, I saw the film, though.
15: Tawdry and mundane, to my way of thinking, man. I mean, in comparison with the masterpiece what I'm planning, I've already approached Harry Secombe.
11: For what part?
15: The 12 Tribes of Israel. Oh, wait till you see the sets, man. The main piece represents the whole world. Sean Kenny has promised to create it for us in 6 days.
11: Mm. And the song you were telling me about, the theme song.
15: Oh, the theme song, yes. Well, man, it comes as they finally flee from Pharaoh and have their first taste of freedom, man. They sing what will definitely, like, be the hit of the show.

0: much for this week's edition of Trends. Next week, we'll bring you some more fad people talking, gear people raving, drunk people mumbling, and rude people gesturing. And so, goodbye to those of you who are with it, and to those of you without it.
1: Just send a stamped addressed envelope, and we'll tell you where to get it. 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
1: Ladies and gentlemen, the Chrysalis Saga.

This week marks the 90th birthday of a grand old lady. Lady Beatrice Counterblast. Known to generations of theater lovers, cinema lovers, and in fact, lovers of all kinds, as B. Clissold. Under that name, she rose from humble beginnings to the dazzling heights of stardom in a career that spanned 75 years and almost as many husbands. And so, as a humble tribute to this very great star, we intend to present a radio biography. Now, last week, I went down to Chattering Parva, her country home, where she lives in utter seclusion, served only by her faithful manservant.

0: Good evening, my man.
1: Who be you? You man or ghastly manifestation?
0: I be Kenneth Horne. Who be you?
1: I be Spasm. Go back to London, young master.
2: Young master.
1: Go back to London, young master, for it is too late. This place be accursed. Oh, I be come to exorcise the mad nun of Chattering Parva.
0: No, I've come to interview Lady Counterblast. We're doing her life story on the BBC.
1: They broadcast any filth these days.
0: We won't be doing anything like that.
1: Well, there won't be much to say then. New Year!
0: Thank you.
1: Ah, we're all doomed. Oh, I've got a touch of the doom.
3: Come in. Who are you?
0: Well, I'm Kenneth Horne. I've come to talk to you about doing your life story.
3: Come and sit by me on the sofa, dear boy, and tell me what you want to know.
0: Well, thank you. Well, now, according to your biographer, Hesketh Podmore, you've been married many times.
3: Yes. Many times. Many, many times. Many, many. Many times.
0: Now, tell me about your first husband, the Marquis of Tranby.
3: Oh, many. Really, really. Yes, it was in the year 1891 that I first met him. The old Cafe Royal, Wild Whistler, Beardsley, the incomparable Max. Oh, the elegance, the witty conversation, the gaiety of it all.
0: Waiter.
4: Yes, Mr. Whistler.
0: Another absinthe frappe for me. Oh, and a tumbler of neat gin for Mother here. She's been sitting for me all day.
4: Very good, Mr. Whistler.
5: Excuse me, but aren't you James McNeil Whistler, the famous painter and celebrated wit whose epigrams scorch whoever they touch? Surely you must be he.
4: Now, dearie, I'm his mum. That's Jim over there with a monocle.
5: Oh, forgive me. You see, I've only just arrived from the country. I wish to become an actress.
0: Well, then I must introduce you to Oscar Wilde. Oh. See, that's him over there. The big fleshy man looks like Peter Finch. Oh, Oscar! Oscar!
6: Oh, my dear Whistler. Just been polishing up an epigram. Perhaps you'd like to hear it.
0: Not particularly, no.
6: Splendid. A horse's got four wheels and flies all round.
0: Well, I don't know. What has got four wheels and flies all around?
6: Corporation Dust Cost.
0: Oh, capital. I shall dine out on that for a week.
6: It shows the kind of places you eat at. I'm very taken aback with this young lady here. What is she?
0: A pushover, I should think.
5: I am an actress, sir. Could you perhaps find a part for me in one of your plays?
6: Oh, this is a stroke of luck. Last night at the theatre, Mrs. Sybil Nosegay, playing the part of Lady Windermere, slipped and fell on her fan.
5: But surely that is one of the biggest parts in the West End.
6: Never listen to gossip, ducky. Do you think you could play Lady Windermere?
5: I don't know. I've only ever played Maria Martin in the Red Barn.
6: It's much the same, dear. Just camped up with some posh chat and a few jokes. Start rehearsing this afternoon.
3: And that's how it was, Mr. Horne. I was an immediate success. After that, London was at my feet. I played in A Woman of No Importance, Candida, And the second, Mrs. Tanqueray.
0: Well, what happened? Did the first Mrs. Tanqueray fall on her fan, too?
3: Many times. Many times. Every night, admirers flocked around me. I was the toast of London. But I was only interested in one man. At a time, of course.
0: Yes.
3: Night after night, I was intrigued by a small, bent figure who sat alone in a stage box, ogling me.
0: Who was it?
3: Nobody seemed to know. Some said he was of royal blood, a prince perhaps, while yet others thought he might just be an old tramp who crept in there for a kip. But, Mr. Horne, one night I was in my dressing room, changing off the performance, when there came a knock at my door.
7: Miss Clissold, there's a gentleman to see you. Says he's the Marquis of Tranby, but he looks more like the Dog and Duck to me.
3: Show him in.
8: Forgive my intrusion, my dear, but I am your unknown admirer. I've ogled you from afar, and now I'd like to ogle you from close to. My dear, may I just...
3: Marquis, what are you doing?
8: Just an old man's whim. Miss Clissold, would you like to make me the happiest man in all the world?
3: What? Here? Oh.
8: I'm proposing marriage. I've little to offer you, just me estates in Ireland, a coal mine or two in Wales, and several million pounds in hard cash.
3: What does it matter as long as we have each other?
8: Then you'll say yes.
3: Frequently.
0: What a romantic story, and so you were married.
3: Yes. And it was idyllic. A dream come true. We never had a single quarrel right up until the time he died.
0: Well, it sounds like it must have been an ideal marriage.
3: It was. It was. The happiest 4 hours of my life.
0: What a heartwarming load of old rubbish that was. Next week we continue the saga of one of the world's best loved, or should I say most often loved women, Bea Clissold. But for the moment, it's goodbye from us all in the studio. Before I go, I'd like to give you the answers to last week's quiz. The answer to question one was 3.5 inches. The answer to question two was, of course, Lionel Bart or a pork pie. Not many of you got that, incidentally. The other answers were a pound of tripe, Charlie Drake, Alma Cogan's mother, Attila the Hun, Sheffield Wednesday, Mariah Monk, and Four Times a Night. Well, that's all there is from us, except to announce the details of our new competition. Our listeners are invited to send postcards completing this limerick. I'm going to give you the first two lines. You have to give the next three. The first two lines are these. The Bishop of Bagshot was knocked when a pretty young barmaid remarked. You have to fill in the next three lines. Postcards, please, to Kenneth Horne, care of the BBC London. I'll repeat those two first lines. The Bishop of Bagshot was knocked when a pretty young barmaid remarks, and to the sender of the best postcard will go the week's prize, an unexpedited, unretouched, glossy art study of Kenneth Williams' epiglottis. Well, that's it for this week, except, of course, to say...
9: Kenneth Horne's got hairy knees.
10: That was Ron the Horn, starring Kenneth Horne, with Kenneth Williams, Hugh Paddick, Betty Marsden, and Bill Pertwee. On the musical side, you heard the Fraser Hayes Four and Paul Fenelay and the Hornblowers, with incidental music composed by Edwin Braden. The mixture was prepared by Barry Took and Marty Feldman, who should be taken three times a day and shaken. And the whole ghastly witch's brew was stirred up by John Simmons, who ought to be ashamed of himself.

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2: I used to be a weedy, gutless, and insignificant apology for a human being. Men would push me aside in the street and punch me on the nose and knock my head off and saw my stomach up. And it started to get me down. Then a friend introduced me to the Burkis Way, and immediately it changed my life. After just 2 weeks of the Burkis course in sadomasochism, I now enjoy having my head knocked off and my stomach torn up. I owe it all to the Burkis Way.
3: I used to feel awful. For years and years, I always seemed to get run down very easily. Then Professor Burkis advised me to stop lying on my back in the middle of the M1, and the effect was immediate. Now, I don't get run down at all, and I owe it all to the Burkis Way.
4: Mention the name Fiona Smoth in Shepherd's Bush, and people just laugh. She's stupid, they say. She's ugly, untalented, and a complete social failure. But do I care? No. Because as you look at me today, I am a different woman. I am Doris Spedding of Bayswater. And one of the people who laugh at Fiona Smoth. And I owe it all to the Burkis Way.
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6: Good evening. Are you gullible, easily taken in, a sucker for other people to con money out of? Then you're just the sort of man we're looking for. During the next 6 weeks, you'll learn how to live a life that's full, to travel each and every highway. But more, much more than this, you'll do it the Burkis Way.
7: Professor Emil Burkis's method for dynamic living will reveal to you faculties you never knew you possessed. Just look at our list of satisfied customers.
8: Here I in the field of human conduct. Tomato, by so many, to so few.
7: Let's throw to Croydon after his 12-week Burkis course on how to impersonate Winston Churchill.
9: Never in the field of human conflict was so much owed by so many associates.
7: Monsieur Giscard d'Estaing of Paris after his 15-week Burkis course on how to impersonate Les Sprout of Croydon.
6: Well, the principles of Professor Burkis's course are quite involved, and so this week we start with stage one, a very simple and fundamental exercise, peeling bananas the Burkis Way. First of all, let's have a look at a man peeling a banana the conventional way. Now, let's see that same banana peeled the Burkis Way. Well, you won't be able to do it like that straight away, of course. It'll take time. First, you must make sure that you're totally relaxed physically. Let your body go completely limp.
7: Starting with your wrists. To do this, we recommend the ancient oriental art of puffta.
6: If you want to know more about this, we'd like to recommend the special Burkis book, Wake Up to Puffta, which gives... which gives full diagrams and pictures of the puffta position. And Unfortunately, we can't recommend it, as we've just heard the jury have returned a verdict of guilty.
7: Now, of course, this wouldn't have happened if the defense counsel had been using the Berkis method of getting people off lightly. How is it done? Well, here is a recording of a very significant court hearing, which will help us in our studies.
10: Silence in the court. Silence in court. For the last time, will whoever's banging that hammer, please stop it. Thank you. Put up the accused. What is the charge?
11: The defendant is accused of being met by Graves, my lord.
10: Very well. Proceed.
11: The prisoner at the bar. It is alleged that on the night of April the 25th this year, you did willfully and maliciously commit grievous Max Bygraves on the audience of the Victoria Palace. How do you plead, Mr. Bygraves?
12: I'm not Max Bygraves. It's all a mistake.
10: Shut up! Remember that under the laws of this country, you are considered Max Bygraves until proved an entertainer. Go on with the case.
7: Milan, in this case, my learned friend is appearing for the defense, and I am appearing in sex, please, I'm Swedish at the Bino Beer House.
10: Very well. Call your first witness.
7: Call Inspector Wordsworth.
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7: You are Inspector Wordsworth.
6: No, did you hunt him? I bet they must have.
7: Inspector Wordsworth, tell us what happened on the night of April the 25th.
11: Well, I was wandering lonely in a cloud-like manner, as might float on high or dale and hill, when all at once I saw a crowd, my lad.
7: What sort of crowd?
11: I believe it was a host of golden daffodils, my lad.
7: And what were these daffodils doing?
11: Well, they were beside the lake, and I had reason to believe they were fluttering and dancing in the breeze, my lad.
15: Objection, my lad. This is totally irrelevant.
7: I think not, my lad. Inspector, tell the court what the defendant's reaction was to all this pastoral harmony.
11: He said, my lad, and I quote, "For when it's spring again, I'll bring again tulips from Amsterdam."
10: Silence. Then what happened?
11: I asked him to accompany me down to the sea again, to the lonely sea and the sky.
7: Is that all you asked?
11: No, all I asked was a tall ship. A star to steer her by.
15: Objection, my lad, that's Macefield. I must ask, does the inspector have a poetic license?
11: Yes.
15: Let me see. As I thought, my lad, it expired on the last day of March.
11: I can't afford a new one.
10: Haven't you any money?
11: Yes, but it's owed to a nightingale.
7: I wish to call the defendant to the stand at this point. Call Max Bygraves.
12: I tell you, I'm not Max Bygraves.
7: Repeat after me. I swear.
12: I swear.
7: That I am Max Bygraves.
12: That I am Max Bygraves. I'm not.
7: Very well, it was worth a try.
15: Objection, my lad. My learned friend is leading the witness.
7: You leave me no choice. My lad, may I conduct an unusual experiment?
10: What is it?
7: My lad, I wish to instigate.
10: Yes.
7: It's the hot weather, you know.
10: Okay.
7: I wish to instigate trial by ordeal. Put the prisoner in with the black and white minstrel.
11: No. They're all dead, my lad.
10: They're all of them?
11: All except for...
16: You need help.
10: Prisoner at the bar, I find you guilty of being Max Bygraves. Normally, I would have no choice but to send you to prison. But under the circumstances, I am going to have your sentence commuted. You will be hanged on the 817 from Surbiton. Next case.
11: Oh,
6: And now a word for all those people on the course who actually are Max Bygraves. Go home, get straight into bed, and call in the doctor.
7: If the doctor refuses to get into the bed with you, he probably doesn't like Max Bygraves. In the meantime, try and keep as cool as you can. If possible, turn on a fan. Preferably a little old lady from Brighton who's going deaf in one ear. If you can't turn her on anymore, you might as well benefit from the following announcement.
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7: As we stressed earlier, complete physical fitness is essential as a prerequisite to Birkis banana peeling.
6: So remember, before reaching for that fruit dish, always go to the doctor first and have a check-up. As we shall see from the next example, you can never tell what effects will suddenly come to light.
7: Ah, good morning, Mr. Victim. What seems to be the trouble?
14: Well, I'm not very well.
7: I see. Will you take your clothes off, please? Right. Mm-hmm. Uh-huh. Yes, oh dear, dear. Come here and look at this, everybody. I think you'd better go into the doctor immediately.
14: Thank you.
16: Good morning, Mr. Victim. Take your clothes off, please.
14: They are off.
16: Oh, yes. I thought the crease in your trousers went the wrong way. Now, what exactly is the matter?
14: Well, I'm so tired I can hardly move. I'm in bed most of the time, all stiff.
16: Stiff?
14: Yeah, look at my legs.
16: Oh, yes. Well, then, let's see what we can do. See? Again. Good, again. Splendid. We were looking for someone to play a farmer in the Hospital Dramatic Society. Now the examination. Does it hurt when I do this?
14: No.
16: Oh, then does it hurt when I do this?
14: No.
16: Oh, then what about when I do this?

0: No.
1: Honey, that one usually has them screaming for mercy. Are you sure?
0: Yes.
1: Oh, well, I suppose I'd better test your reflexes. Cross your legs, would you? Oh, well, never mind, Mr. Victim. Don't worry. The nurse will clear them up. Let me see. Tiredness, stiffness, lack of feeling. Mary, sit down now, Mr. Victim.
0: What is it, Mr. Doctor, sir?
1: Well, I'm afraid you're suffering from what we doctors call death.
0: Oh, dear. Is it serious?
1: Well, in some cases it can be fatal. But there's no need to despair, Mr. Victim. Scientists are making discoveries all the time. Death need no longer be the handicap it once was.
0: Really?
1: Oh, yes. Just because you're dead doesn't mean you can't live a perfectly normal life.
0: But what will I do?
1: Oh, not a lot, but you'll get used to it once you talk to some fellow sufferers. An increasing number of stone-dead people are now able to integrate freely with society on Leyland assembly lines. On the BBC program planning board, among Des O'Connor's scriptwriters, and of course the civil service. Some say that it won't be long before we have our first dead prime minister. Or is it our fifth? Now, exercise. Do you have any daisies at home?
0: Yes.
1: Well, just try pushing them up gently every day. And I should try to rest in peace every afternoon.
0: Oh, thank you, Doctor.
1: Right, well, off you go. I'll see you in a month. Oh, and I shouldn't get cremated until the X-rays come through, just to be on the safe side.
0: Yes, Doctor.
1: You know the way out. Through death door, pass over, then the way of all flesh until you cross the Stygian ferry. And Mr. Victim.
0: Yes, Doctor.
1: Better give that wallet to me. You can't take it with you, no? Well, of course, that was an example of what can happen if you don't peel your banana correctly. So let's just recap on everything we've learned so far.
2: One, this course is costing you a fortune.
1: Well, so much for the recap.
2: How to make a banana split. Tell it you don't want to see it anymore.
1: And remember, take your banana in the left hand, that's it. Now, with your right hand, peel it. Congratulations, sir. You two have just peeled a banana the Birch's way. Hello?
3: Hello?
1: Yes?
3: I just peeled a banana.
1: Yes?
3: Yeah, just like you said.
1: Oh, yeah.
3: Yeah, I've been listening to this program for the last 20 minutes. It's put my whole night out of joint.
1: Oh.
3: I was due asleep at 8:50, but I stayed up special-like so that I could learn how to peel the banana the Birkish way, see? And I just did it like you said.
1: Yeah, yes, and was it not satisfactory?
3: Of course it was satisfactory. It was exactly the same bloody way I always peel it. You said we'd learn it the Birkish way, just the same as any other way.
1: Exactly, sir.
3: But I paid out £2,000 to learn to peel bananas the Birkish way.
1: Yes, but that's because you haven't tried the Birkish course on how to stop being a sucker.
3: How much is that?
1: £5,000.
3: I'll take it.
2: Well, that ends our course on banana peeling. Now it's time to finish off today's program with a look at the Birkish way in action.
1: This week's piece of film is about one of our American clients, 36-year-old Harry Nelson. Harry was a very wealthy private detective who just couldn't seem to get on in life. Then, one day, he tried the Birkish way.
4: My name is Harry Nelson, private investigator. I operate on the east side of Manhattan, where private eyes keep their eyes out for loose women, and private dicks keep getting arrested. The story you're about to hear is true. Only the facts have been changed to make it sound better. It was a dismal, thick kind of evening in late November. I was in my office thinking about no naked girl in particular. Outside, the darkened city was all quiet, just the occasional song and dance number from a jerk splashing about in rain puddles. The door opened and in walked a dame. She was a redhead with blonde hair. She was the kind of girl who looked as if she'd be a handful, or maybe two handfuls. It was hard to tell in that sort of dress. Still, it was the only one I had. Yeah? Who are you and what do you want?
2: Does the name Eddie Rickenhofer mean anything to you?
4: Sure. Hi, Eddie.
2: Eddie Rickenhofer is my father.
4: Then you must be.
2: That's right.
4: Eddie Rickenhofer's daughter.
2: Gloria Rickenhofer. Mr. Nelson, I need your help. My father is the very rich director of the Manhattan Philharmonic Orchestra. Last Friday, there was a kidnapping.
4: Somebody kidnapped your father?
2: No, the orchestra.
4: That's the most terrible thing I ever heard.
2: I know, but people still pay to see them. Anyway, this morning, my father got this letter.
4: Let me see that. If you want your 98-man orchestra back in one piece, place $1 million in used suitcases and take them to Luigi Carlotti's Spaghetti House on Fifth Avenue. Whoever wrote this letter made one little mistake.
2: What do you mean?
4: He spelled orchestra wrong. Apart from that, he's quite well written.
2: Stop playing games, Mr. Nelson. My father means business. Look, here's half a grand. Buy his orchestra for him and the rest of the piano's yours as well.
4: This dame was toying with me like an abacus. She was counting on me like hell. I decided to take the job. In an hour, I was at Luigi Carlotti's Spaghetti House. When I arrived, it was empty, except for people. A lot of them had got so tired of waiting for the food to arrive, they'd started without it. Mr. Carlotti?
5: No spaghetti.
4: Sorry, Mr. Spaghetti?
5: No spaghetti. Eat off on your spaghetti.
4: I didn't come here for that. I came for the Manhattan Philharmonic Orchestra.
5: The Manhattan Philharmonic? Well, it may be a bit chewy, senor, must I present.
4: Quit stalling, brother. Where were you last Friday?
5: Just bumming around, senor.
4: Your private life's your own affair. Listen, if you didn't steal the orchestra, why did the ransom note specify that the money should be brought here?
5: If I told you that, I could get killed, senor.
4: Rubbish, tell me.
5: Oh, very well. What happened was...
4: At that moment, he got killed. I tried to revive him with a $10 bill, but suddenly I was hit on the head from behind. I started feeling that kind of swirling, mind-crushing sickness you get at the dentist's just after reading the third copy of Woman's Own. Next minute, my eyes closed up. When they opened again, they saw what appeared to be two enormous, bloodshot eyes staring back. It turned out to be Gloria Rickenhofer with no clothes on. What am I doing here? In your bed?
2: Nothing yet, but there's plenty of time.
4: Listen. I gotta get back to Luigi's Spaghetti House fast.
2: Why?
4: My soup will be getting cold. Call the police commissioner and ask him to meet us there. I think I got this case sorted out at last. Gloria and I moved like lightning. Within an hour and a half, we were out of bed. Then we went back to Luigi's where we met Commissioner Schultz.
6: Nelson, this is a very nasty and thoroughly tasteless piece of work.
4: I told you not to order the spaghetti, Commissioner. Listen, Commissioner, I think I know who's kidnapped this orchestra.
2: Who, Harry?
4: It was, of course, Luigi Carlotti.
6: Luigi Carlotti's dead.
4: He's just playing for time.
6: We've searched his bedroom. There isn't enough room here to hide an orchestra.
4: In that case, it must be Miss Rickenhofer here. She did it.
2: I did it.
4: See, she admits it. What tipped me off was the power cut. Your record player wasn't working, so you kidnapped the orchestra, nailed them inside your speaker cabinet.
2: Mr. Nelson.
4: Yeah?
2: Don't be silly.
4: Oh, very well. I'm afraid that points the finger of suspicion at Commissioner Schultz.
6: No.
4: You sure?
6: Positive.
4: In that case...

0: You?
1: Yeah, that's if my theory is correct, Commissioner. Listen. And so I wound up the case there and then. I explained everything there was to explain to Gloria and the Commissioner. You see? Did you notice anything just then?
2: You mean the music coming in behind your speech?
0: Music being played by the Manhattan Philharmonic Orchestra.
1: Right. That's why I kidnapped him. Sent the ransom note. Knocked myself unconscious, then dumped myself in the gutter. It was all part of a plan to divert suspicion, just so I could use the orchestra's music to do those dramatic speeches between scenes.
0: Ah.
1: I'm surprised I didn't spot it before.
0: Well, I guess that winds it up then, Nelson. I'll have to take you in.
1: That's the way it goes, Commissioner. So long, Miss Rickenhofer.
2: So long, Harry. So long.
0: Nelson.
1: Yeah?
0: You can't bring that orchestra with you, I'm afraid.
1: I understand, Commissioner. I'll come quietly.
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0: 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Like it?
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3: Well, David, old boy, any progress to report?
4: Progress?
3: Romantically speaking.
4: Well, no, none to speak of.
3: But you have met someone.
4: Last night at the party.
3: Oh, well, it's a beginning.
5: To a life of bliss. Being the biography of a bachelor with Diana Churchill, Colin Gordon, Denise Breyer, Annette Kelly, and Percy Edwards. Another romantic chapter in the love life of that shy young man, David Alexander Bliss, better known to us as George Cove.
3: Tell me about her.
4: The girl I met at the party?
3: Hmm.
4: Her name's Jill. I noticed her the moment I walked into the room.
3: Love at first sight, eh?
4: Well, I don't know about love, but what a sight. Or should I say vision?
3: I should.
4: She was wearing the most lovely dress, blue. I can't tell you how she looked. Completely plain and beautifully cut.
3: No wonder you couldn't tell me. Blonde or brunette?
4: Brunette.
3: Oh.
4: Pretty hair, actually. But then most girls have one good feature. Jill's the same all round.
3: Tubular, in fact.
4: Well, hardly.
3: What's her other name? Jill what?
4: Well, that's the trouble. I don't know.
3: Don't know?
4: Well, there was so much noise going on when we were introduced, I didn't get her surname.
3: Did you get her phone number?
4: Well, no, but we'd barely met. I didn't like to make so bold, naturally.
3: Mm. My dear chap, if men stopped to think before asking a girl for a phone number, the human race would soon be extinct.

0: take it you didn't get her address either?
1: No.
0: No address, no phone number.
1: No chance of seeing her again?
0: Oh, nonsense. We'll soon find a way around that. Whose party was it?
1: Heather Gray's.
0: She'd know the number. And the surname.
1: I say, that's an idea.
0: There's the phone.
1: Righto. Let's see. It's, Vale 1102. What shall I say?
0: That you were thinking of ringing Jill and wondered if she had the number. What's so difficult?
1: Well, it's a bit embarrassing. I mean, won't Heather think it's rather odd?
0: On the contrary, she'll recognize it for what it is. A mating call.
1: I say, steady on.
2: Hello?
1: Oh, hello, Heather. It's David. Thank you for a wonderful party.
2: It was fun, wasn't it?
1: Enormous fun. Heather, do you happen to know Jill,
2: Jill Leslie.
1: Oh, so that's it. Yeah, do you happen to know her phone number?
2: Vale 3031. Why?
1: Well, I was thinking of mating her.
2: Thinking of...
1: meeting her. Wonderful party. Goodbye.
2: Bye.
1: 3031. I better jot it down before I forget.
0: Then give her a ring before she forgets.
1: Well, there's something in that. There we are. Now then. You know, I'm quite excited. It's ages since I took anyone out. I hope I haven't forgotten how to behave.
0: Not you.
1: It should be fun.
0: Oh, you do realize that.
1: Realize what? Number engaged. I'll ring again in a minute.
0: You know who that'll be. Heather, what's her name, telling her the glad tidings.
1: What, about me, you mean?
0: Hmm.
1: I only hope Jill's glad.
0: No, she'll be delighted, I'm sure.
1: I wonder.
0: I'm sure.
1: Well, I can't think why.
0: Conquests to a woman are like contributions to charity, gratefully received, however small.
1: That makes sense.
0: Silly, I knew pulling a leg. Mind you, it's true. That's where you went wrong last night. They thrive on attention.
1: Well, I'll remember that in future.
0: Yes, and don't forget there's a mutual interest in meeting, too. Different angle, of course.
1: In what way?
0: We dream of a pretty girl. They dream of a house with a pretty garden. So, that's a risk we all have to take.
1: Risk?
0: They've got to have somebody to mow the lawn.
1: All right. I suppose I was a bit slow last night.
0: Static. It's incredible, really. After all, you were on velvet meeting a girl at a party. Suppose you had to start from scratch, complete stranger, no introduction. What then?
1: Well, that's easy. I'd be a non-starter.
0: Well, it does happen, you know.
1: Oh, nonsense, Tony. Nobody talks to strangers. Well, that is, nobody...
0: Respectable? Don't you believe it?
1: Well, I've never heard of it anyway.
0: Well, I must have told you, surely.
1: Told me what?
0: How I met Anne.
1: You don't mean that she was... That you...
0: From scratch.
1: Good heavens.
0: We met in the park one spring morning.
1: Honestly?
0: I'd been playing tennis. Suddenly, there was your sister, sitting on a park bench. And how beautiful she looked.
1: Love at first sight, eh?
0: Oh, I don't know about love, but what a sight. Or should I say vision?
1: I should. What did you do?
0: Well, my first impulse was to sit down beside her. But I didn't want to create the wrong impression.
1: Well, naturally.
0: So I sat the other end.
1: What happened?
0: Nothing. We just sat there in silence. Anne pretending she hadn't noticed my arrival. Me pretending I hadn't noticed she was there. Then, after a minute or two... Isn't it a lovely day? Quite warm. I'm not going to ask you whether I've seen you somewhere before. If I had, I'd remember. Springtime in the park. There's something rather romantic about it, isn't there? I was wrong. It's definitely chilly. No, no, look, please don't go. I'm perfectly... Oh, well, I must be getting along too. Which way do you go? Oh, amazing coincidence.
3: Are you going to stop following me, or do I have to call the park keeper?
0: I've got a better idea. Let's take a boat out on the lake. He's bound to keep an eye on me then. Just a thought. I say, you set a cracking pace. What else can I do but follow? I'll never pass you at this rate. Look at those swans on the lake. Graceful, beautiful, and yet rather unfriendly. Not that I'm suggesting there's any comparison. At least you haven't hissed at me yet.
3: If I thought it would discourage you, I would.
0: Don't believe you would, you know.
3: Now, please, go away.
0: It's pretty obvious no self-respecting male swan would let that discourage him. Look at all those cygnets. Sorry. As a male swan, I'm obviously a dead duck. I know how you feel, but what is a chap to do? There's no chance of a formal introduction, and honestly, what difference does it make? I might be the most shocking bounder, but if somebody introduced us, they wouldn't say, "This is Tony Fellows, the shocking bounder." That's my name, Tony Fellows. No particular vices, no previous convictions. How do you do, Miss... I didn't catch your name. Or you, apparently. Don't mind admitting I'm stumped. No, I'm not, though. I just thought I can give you a letter of introduction.
3: A letter?
0: Terribly correct. As you'll know, if you happen to be a secretary. Are you, by the way? Well, there's no harm in telling me that.
3: I've taken a secretarial course.
0: Oh, good show. I'll dictate it to you. Ready?
3: I might have guessed.
0: Dear Miss... dear Madam.
3: Bliss.
0: Oh, definitely. Oh, I see. Yeah, dear Miss Bliss, this is to introduce Tony Fellows. He is highly intelligent, excellent company, and free this evening. Am I going too fast for you?
3: That's putting it mildly.
0: Yeah. You're certainly going too fast for me. Oh, couldn't we fall out for a second? I'm whacked. Please.
3: All right, then.
0: Oh, good show. Only just in time. We were running out of park. Let's sit here and listen to the band.
3: The band plays in the evening.
0: Really? Now, that's amazing. I could have sworn I heard music. Must be my heart. Such beautiful... Oh, let me dust it for you first. Such beautiful music, too.
3: Thank you.
0: There we are. Oh. Yes, Keats was right.
3: Keats?
0: The poet. Remember what he said? Heard melodies are sweet, but those unheard are sweeter. Forever wilt thou love, and she be fair.
3: I prefer Shakespeare. Remember what he said in The Merchant of Venice?
0: What?
3: Graciano speaks an infinite deal of nothing.
0: Call me Tony.
3: Do you make a habit of speaking to perfect strangers?
0: How would I know? You're the only perfect stranger I've met.
3: Fine. Bye, Graciano.
0: Tony.
3: Sorry.
0: And you?
3: Anne.
0: Oh. Such a beautiful day.
3: The sun's gone in.
0: Nonsense. And that's how it all began.
4: Gosh.
0: I should give her another ring.
4: Who?
0: Oh, yes, of course. I was forgetting.
4: Vale?
0: 3031.
4: Oh, thanks. You know, that only goes to show. It was obviously meant to happen.
0: What?
4: You and Anne. Fate brought you together.
0: That's a bit hard, I must say. Why should fate take all the credit?
4: Well, still engaged.
0: Still, eh? You must find that rather depressing.
4: Why?
0: Fate's obviously keeping you apart.
3: No, Psyche, this way. Whoa! Would you take charge?
4: Yes, all right.
0: Go and shop, yeah?
3: Down to the butcher. What's that, a reminder? Whoa! All right, I remember. I'll only be gone a few... Oh, dear.
0: What's the matter?
3: I caught sight of myself in the mirror, and what a sight I look. Well, somebody might deny it.
0: Oh, yes, you look charming.
3: How can you possibly say that? I look terrible.
0: It was your idea.
3: I see. So you didn't mean it?
0: Oh, yes, of course I did. I don't know what you're worrying about. You look perfectly all right to me.
3: Just all right.
0: Perfectly. Bye now, darling. See you when you get back.
3: That's if I do.
0: Why? Where are you thinking of going?
3: Somewhere I'll be appreciated.
0: That's ridiculous. You've left it too late to go back to Mother.
3: You're right. I did leave it too late.
4: That's funny. She didn't sound herself somehow.
0: I know. I didn't help by being slow off the mark. I'd have done the trick if I'd paid her a pretty compliment.
4: Well, I'm sure it's nothing serious.
0: Oh, gracious, no. Probably just one of those days. Oh, talking of compliments, why not try her again?
4: Who? Oh, Jill.
0: Yeah.
4: Oh, might as well. If it happens this time, I shall begin to think you're right.
0: About what?
4: Fate keeping us apart. Number engaged for over 20 minutes must be a sign of something.
0: A woman on the phone. What are you going to say? Eh? Thought of that?
5: Hello?
0: Number engaged?
4: No, caller unprepared. What shall I say? That I'd like to see her again?
0: With a little embroidery. Know what you need?
4: What?
0: A line of approach.
4: I'm not sure that's a good idea. Not for me.
0: It's the only idea for you. After all, you can't afford to say the first thing that comes into your head.
4: There's something in that.
0: I often wonder. No, sorry, But you must admit I'm right. Safer to decide on a line and stick to it.
4: The problem is what line?
0: That's the problem.
4: It'll have to be jolly simple if I'm going to sound natural.
0: Very neatly summarized. I know. What could be more simple than something you actually said? Remember how you described it to me?
4: A vision.
0: In other words, quite beautiful.
4: Well, yes.
0: Tell her so. What about the dress?
4: Blue and quite lovely.
0: Tell her so. But no details.
4: Such as?
0: Completely plain and beautifully cut. Dangerous ground.
4: Well, plain, yes, but why cut?
0: Well, it's not a word I use myself, but it can mean, well, tight.
1: Tight?
0: Inebriated.
1: Oh, gosh, oh, I see. carry on. So far, so good.
0: So far, no further.
1: That's all?
0: It's enough to begin with. You so enjoyed meeting her, you felt you simply had to ring, then press on from there. With me?
1: Right on the line. 3031. Well, it's certainly simple enough.
0: Yes, but this is rather a new venture for you. Not so much a line as a verbal tightrope. Take it one step at a time or you'll slip. It's never all that easy on the phone. We don't want any more.
1: More what?
0: Slips. You've made one already, remember? Heather and the mating call.
1: Oh, good gracious, yes, that was awful. Mm. I said something about...
0: I know you did.
1: What, wanting to...
2: Hello?
1: Oh, hello? It's David here. Is that you, mate?
0: Oh, no.
2: Mate?
1: Is that you, Jill?
2: Yes. Who's that?
1: David Bliss. We met at the party.
2: Well, hello.
1: I so enjoyed meeting you, I simply had to ring.
2: I enjoyed meeting you.
1: Really?
2: Of course.
1: Oh, jolly good. I noticed you the moment I walked into the room.
2: I wonder.
1: I did, honestly. And what a sight you looked.
4: I mean, idiot.
1: What an idiot you looked. Oh, no, please don't do that. I should have said vision.
2: Should you?
1: Definitely. You look absolutely blue in your lovely dress. Absolutely lovely in your blue dress.
2: Did you really like it?
1: Oh, particularly.
2: I can't think why. It's quite plain.
1: Plain, perhaps, but beautifully tight. Cut. It was quite lovely.
2: Thank you, kind sir. I'm flattered.
1: Oh, good.
2: I'm sure that's not the only reason you rang.
1: Well, no, I was wondering, hoping I might see you again.
2: Tomorrow evening?
1: Gosh.
2: There's an awfully good film at the Ritz.
1: Is there?
2: So I hear.
1: Oh, would you like to go and see it?
2: How sweet of you to ask me. I'll meet you outside at about 7, shall I? All right?
1: Wonderful.
2: I'll see you then. Bye.
1: Goodbye.
0: David, old boy, I was wrong, I admit it. Hopelessly wrong. You don't need a line.
1: I only wish I could cope.
0: Why bother when you can get by without?
1: It's so much more romantic. Take your first meeting with Anne. Swans on the lake and music in your heart. Quoting from Keats. It may be a line, but it's jolly nice.
0: Yes, but think what you've achieved just now. Remember what I called it? A verbal tightrope.
1: So?
0: You defied the law of gravity. David, oh boy, any progress to report?
1: Romantically speaking?
0: Hmm.
1: None to speak of.
0: But why? You've seen her often enough.
1: Yes, but I've made no progress. I'll never get to know her at this rate.
0: Well, who's to blame for that?
1: Jeremy.
0: Jeremy?
1: Jill's younger brother. He's always around.
0: That's no problem. You can always send him to the pictures.
1: That's what Jill said, but she was wrong. It was an A film, and he's under 16.
0: Well, couldn't he have got somebody to take him in?
1: He did. It was one of the worst films I've ever seen.
0: My poor lad. But don't worry, your troubles are over. There's nobody better qualified to help than I. This is one subject I really know about.
1: Do you?
0: Do I? For want of a better expression, oh, brother.
1: Why?
0: Why, he says. I married your sister, remember? Not that I'm rambling, mind you. It all went pretty smoothly. Anne and I got on well together right from the start. Fell in love at roughly the same time and... from that day on, never look back. Still, you can't have it all your own way.
1: How do you mean?
0: I did have one obstacle to overcome, and you haven't changed a bit.
1: Oh, I see what you mean. Was I all that much of an obstacle?
0: Were you? Oh, brother-in-law. Let me take you back to those far-off days, to one evening in particular, an evening indelibly engraved on my memory. Anne and I had known each other quite a time by then.
5: Hello, Tony.
0: Hello, darling.
5: Tony, what lovely flowers.
0: For you.
5: Oh, how sweet of you.
0: At a price.
5: I might have known. Let me shut the door first. Now then.
0: Darling.
5: Now may I have the flowers?
0: Mm. Oh, yes. But you've been swindled. They weren't worth that much. In here?
5: Yes.
0: There you are. After you.
5: Oh, thank you.
0: Are we staying in, or would you like to go for a walk?
5: What do you think?
0: It's a lovely evening.
5: Mummy and Daddy are out.
0: But cold.
5: That's settled then.
0: Beautifully settled, darling.
1: Oh, golly.
0: It's not all that cold out, actually. Hello there, David.
1: Hello. Hello, Anne.
5: I thought you were playing cricket this evening.
1: The game's cancelled.
0: Pity.
1: Oh, I don't mind.
0: Selfish.
5: Tony's only teasing. I thought you liked cricket.
1: I do, especially batting. Don't get much chance, though.
5: Why's that?
1: Well, it's so jolly easy to get me out.
0: I wish I could believe that.
1: Well, it's the truth. I never get much of an innings.
0: Neither do we.
5: I must go and see to your lovely flowers. Would you mind if I left you with David for a moment?
0: Not a bit. I'd like to have a little chat with him.
5: It won't take me long.
0: Doubt if I can say the same. Oh, I'll open the door for you.
5: Thank you. I wonder if we've got a vase large enough.
0: Wouldn't be any use. He'd only get out.
6: You've just been nice to David.
0: Like a brother. A big brother. Now then, David.
1: Yes?
0: We can always go into the other room if you've got a lot of prep.
1: A lot? Haven't any. We were supposed to have chemistry, but old Stinks forgot.
0: It's enough to make blue litmus turn red. Like to go to the flicks?
1: Well, not all that keen.
0: A walk?
1: Well, yes, all right. Where shall we go?
0: Not all that keen. Why not go in the other room and listen to the wireless?
1: It's not working.
0: You're so right. Oh, well, only one thing left to do.
1: What's that?
0: Change the subject. How are you getting on with your stamp collection? Have you got... Oh, good gracious, that reminds me. I've got one for you, a Luxembourg 1.75 blue on cream.
1: I say, how is it?
0: Oh, dear, how sickening. I've left it in my dressing table drawer.
1: Oh, never mind, next time will do.
0: That's if it's still there by then. I don't know about your mother, but mine has a shocking habit of clearing out drawers. Still, I doubt if she'd throw it away. Hope not, anyway.
1: Do you think she might?
0: Well, you never know with Mother.
1: Golly.
0: Tell you what. Why not go round and fetch it?
1: When, huh?
0: Why not? You'd be sure of it then. Let me see now. You've never been to my house, have you?
1: No.
0: No. Good show. I'll tell you the way. Take a bus to Merivale Rise. Walk down the hill till you come to Mitchell's Road. Turn left. It's a long road. Go right down to the bottom. Left again. Take the fourth turning on your left.
1: I say, half a sec.
0: Too fast for you?
1: Much. You've got me going round in circles.
0: How did you guess? I know. I'll draw you a map.
1: Oh, jolly good. How did you get the stamp? Did it come... Oh, here's a pencil.
0: Ah, thanks.
1: Did it come on a letter?
0: No, I bought it.
1: Bought it?
0: As an investment.
1: Why, are you interested in stamps?
0: No, your sister. Your sister told me how keen you are. There you are. Can you follow it?
1: Yes, I think so. Anyway, if I get lost, I can always ask somebody.
0: No, I shouldn't do that. They're all strangers around there. I should take a compass. Very fooling. What's the matter? Something wrong with the map?
1: I was just thinking. Wouldn't it be quicker if I went...
0: Now, David, old chap, I ought to know the way home. I live there. You'd better get cracking. It gets dark about 11. Here we are. Here's your bus fare.
1: Oh, thanks, Tony.
5: There we are. Don't they look lovely?
1: I'm just going round to Tony's house, Anne.
5: Round to Tony's?
1: Guess what he's bought me? A Luxembourg 1.75. Cheer.
0: Cheer. Take care.
5: Right off. Tony.
0: Come on.
5: You know what? What have you been up to?
0: Nothing. I got him a stamp, that's all. Come on and sit down. He'll be all right.
5: Does he know the way?
0: He ought to. I give him a map.
5: A map?
0: Oh, well, I mean, I...
5: Why would he want a map? The bus stops at the end of your road.
0: How beautifully you arranged the flowers.
5: I suppose you've sent him miles out of his way.
0: Well, it's a much prettier way.
5: You ought to be ashamed of yourself.
0: Just a second, Anne. You know what he's like. He's spoiled a good many evenings. Your mother and father tactfully go into the other room, leaving us alone. And what happens? In walks little brother.
5: You just go and call little brother back.
0: Oh, no, but Anne...
5: Go on.
0: All right, if you say so.
1: David.
5: I'll get cross.
1: David. David. Oh, you must go.
5: Ah, I suppose you're pleased with yourself.
0: No, not very. Sorry, Anne.
5: I should jolly well think so. Did you really buy him a stamp, or have you sent him on a wild goose chase?
0: Oh, no, it's there, all right.
5: I wonder.
0: It is, I promise.
5: I see. So you actually went to all the trouble of buying a stamp so that you could leave it at home and send...
0: Yes, I'm sorry. The rotten trick, I know.
5: A terrible trick. But clever.
0: Oh, then I'm forgiven.
5: On one condition, that next time you're here, you'll give him some batting practice.
0: I did the other evening, for hours. Still, it's a bargain. A wonderful bargain, darling.
1: Oh, God.
0: Oh, no.
5: We thought you'd gone.
1: No, I went upstairs for my album. Thought I'd better check first, and guess what?
5: What?
1: I've got it.
0: Got it?
1: A Luxembourg 1.75, blue on cream.
0: You go and put the wickets up. I'll be out in a second.
1: Oh, whistle. Sorry about that.
0: were you an obstacle, oh brother-in-law. Does it come back to you now? Well, does it?
1: No, sorry, I was just thinking. Jeremy collects stamps.
0: Jeremy? Oh, yes, your little obstacle.
1: I wonder if it'll work with him.
0: Well, you've got nothing to lose. Well, price for stamp.
1: Well, not even that. I came across my album the other day.
0: Some people have all the luck.
1: Well, it's certainly worth a try. Trouble is, Jill lives so near here.
0: Yes, but you'd still need a map.
1: That's a thought.
7: David, where did you say... Oh, hello, dear. I didn't hear you come in.
0: I've been in quite a time. You've got a smut in your nose.
7: Oh, that's typical. Wear a new dress, try a new hairstyle, and they're lost on a husband. But a smut, he notices.
0: Oh, give me a chance. Let me see. Yes, very nice. Suits you better that way.
7: What does?
0: Your hair.
7: I haven't changed it.
0: No?
7: Not in years. You think the dress suits me?
0: Haven't I seen you in it before?
7: Obviously not.
0: Well, it's charming.
7: Otherwise, you'd know how long I'd had it.
0: Yes?
7: Of course.
0: Well, there's something different about you.
7: The smut on my nose.
0: Ah, that must be it. Suits you, too.
7: You never notice how I look.
0: Oh, you look charming.
7: It's too late now.
0: Well, darling, what's wrong? Had a bad day?
7: No worse than usual.
0: David? Isn't it time you went and spruced up?
1: No hurry.
0: Well, go and put the wickets up. I'll be out in a second.
1: Oh, gosh, oh, I see. Oh, right, huh? I can take it in.
7: What was all that about?
0: That's what I was going to ask you. You haven't been yourself lately. Is anything the matter?
7: Not really. Not that I know of.
0: I know better. I'd like to hear my diagnosis. It's quite a common complaint, you know.
7: Is it? Doctor?
0: Very. You're sick. Sick to death of coping with the housework and the children. Even a little sick of me. Am I right?
7: Completely. Apart from the odd word here and there.
0: Such as?
7: Even and little.
0: Let's put me in my place.
7: I'm sorry.
0: No, don't be silly. You've probably been overdoing it.
7: I don't feel tired. Do I look tired?
0: Not a bit. Do you know how you look as far as I'm concerned?
7: How?
0: Exactly as you did when we were first met.
7: Naturally. That's about the last time you looked at me.
0: Oh. That's not true. Not even vaguely. What's more, I can prove it. Here. Use my handkerchief.
7: Hmm?
0: It's still there.
7: What?
0: It's smut on your nose.
1: Psyche.
0: Shh. Oh, hello, David. I must have dropped off while I was reading. Well, how do you go? Any progress?
1: None.
0: Why?
1: Usual reason. Jeremy.
0: I thought you were going to try him out with the stamp trick.
1: I did, and guess what?
0: What?
1: He got it.
0: Oh, no.
1: Yes.
0: History repeating itself.
1: With a vengeance.
0: Oh, dear. Well, this calls for a change in strategy. I think. Oh, listen. We might need a couple of babysitters tomorrow night.
1: Oh, that's an idea. Well, except that, well, I'm not sure I know her well enough to suggest it.
0: All right, then. Suggest coming round to meet us.
1: Well, what's the point if you're not going to be here?
0: That's the whole point, surely. We'll be here to greet her.
1: And then?
0: The disappearing trick. We've completely forgotten we're dining with, well, for sake of argument, a client of mine. My secretary rings up to remind us. We hurry off, leaving you alone. And how's that?
1: Masterly.
0: My dear chap.
1: Where's Anne, by the way?
0: Oh, she thought she'd have an early night.
1: Oh, good. Did you know what I think she needs? A jolly good tonic.
0: Of a kind.
1: Meaning?
0: In a sense, the mixtures before.
1: I'm sorry, I don't understand.
0: Never mind, you will tomorrow night.
7: Oh, hello, Tony. I thought I heard... What are you hiding?
0: Oh, nothing. Just putting my hat down, that's all. Is Jill here?
7: Yes.
0: Splendid. I suppose Davy's told you the plan.
7: A fictitious dinner date.
0: Exactly.
7: And what do we really do? Tramp the streets?
0: No, we go to the theatre. I've got the tickets. Look.
7: Oh, Tony, how lovely.
1: You're all right. I'll answer it.
0: That'll be my secretary. By the way, I think we ought to wear evening dress.
7: Must we?
0: Afraid so. Doctor's orders.
7: Not for the theatre.
0: No, for dinner afterwards. I've booked a table at the Rothschild.
7: Oh, Tony!
0: Well, that reminds me. There's something else.
7: What?
0: Yeah.
7: Orchids. Oh.
0: I'm going to prove something to you tonight. Prove just how attractive you are.
7: I see. And how do you intend to do that?
0: Easily. All the men will turn and look at you.
7: I hate to mention this, but I haven't got a thing to wear.
0: That'll make them turn all the faster.
7: Tony.
0: Darling. Oh, gosh. Oh, he hasn't changed a bit.
4: That was your secretary. Apparently you're supposed to be going out tonight.
1: Good gracious.
7: We'd completely forgotten. I must go and change.
4: I say, Anne seems much more herself tonight.
0: Anne, the mixture's before.
4: I'm sorry, I still don't understand.
0: Before we were married. Even wives like to be noticed. Something I might have forgotten if I hadn't talked to you. You better get back. Girlfriends hate to be neglected. I'll see you when I come down.
4: Righto. Sorry about that, Jill.
7: That's all right.
4: Well, let's sit down. Would you like me to turn the wireless off?
7: Turn it off? It isn't on.
4: Amazing. I could have sworn I heard music. It must be my heart.
7: Oh, no, that's going too far. It sounds so wrong coming from you.
4: Does it? Why?
7: I don't know. It's not your line.
4: No, it's Tony's. No, I mean...
7: You're sweet.
4: Well, you're wonderful. Oh, gosh, that settles it. I can't cope and there's an end to it.
7: An end?
4: Definitely. That's my last line.
8: That was A Life of Bliss. The artists taking part were David Bliss, George Cole, Anne Fellows, Diana Churchill, Tony Fellows, Colin Gordon, Psyche the Dog, Percy Edwards, Heather Gray, Annette Kelly, Jill Leslie, Denise Breyer. And this program, which was recorded by the BBC, was written by Godfrey Harrison and produced by Leslie Bridgemont.

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1: We present All Gas and Gaiters. Episode 2, The Bishop Writes a Sermon. Starring Robertson Hare, William Mervyn, Derek Nimmo, and John Barron. It's 8 o'clock in the morning, and the postman is walking up the drive of the bishop's palace in the small cathedral city of St. Ogg's. He carries a large square parcel. The bishop opens the front door.
2: Morning, postman.
3: Morning, your lordship.
2: How are the feet today?
3: Terrible, your lordship, terrible. Still, it's only another 800 miles to my summer holiday.
2: Now, what have you got for us this morning?
3: I don't know, unless it's an early Easter egg.
2: Ah, my new top hat.
3: Oh, you've treated yourself, have you?
2: Yes, I'm preaching at my old school on Founders Day next week.
3: Oh, that must be quite an occasion. I'll bet they're proud of you.
2: Oh, I wouldn't say that.
3: Oh, I would, I can imagine. Do you know who I was at school with?
2: No.
3: Fred Turnpike.
2: Oh, do I know him?
3: You're sure he's in all the papers?
2: Well, he's a bishop, is he?
3: No, he's captain of the St. Ogg's and District Darts team.
2: Oh, yes, of course. The best double top in the darts.
3: Well, good morning, my lord.
2: Good morning, postman. Noob!
4: Yes, my lord, yes?
2: It's arrived.
4: Oh, good. I'm just coming, my lord.
2: I'll go in and finish my breakfast.
3: Finish? Oh, you've started, have you?
2: Yes, well, I'm rather hungry this morning. Look.
3: Yes, well, so am I, my lord. I'm starving.
2: Oh.
3: What is there?
2: This kidger is excellent.
3: Yes, it looks as if it was.
2: Oh. Did I finish it?
3: Yes, my lord, yes.
2: Oh, well, never mind. The sausages are delicious.
3: Yes, I'm sure they were.
2: Oh, tell me, did I finish those too?
3: Well, there aren't any here.
2: Good gracious. Pass the toast, will you?
3: Yes, of course, my lord.
2: Thank you. Yes, as I say, I really was rather hungry. Oh, you know, this homemade marmalade of Mrs. Loosemore's is really first-rate.
3: Yes, it looks it.
2: Newt, what on earth is that you're holding?
3: Oh, this? Oh, it's the breastplate for my mama's play.
2: I've no idea your mother wrote plays.
3: Oh, no, my lord, no. Not money. Mama.
2: Oh.
3: It's the mama's play the Archdeacon and I are doing with the boys' club. I'm playing the Turkish knight, and I have to fight with some George.
2: A fight, Newt? You?
3: Oh, well, in my lord, we don't actually strike each other, but St. George wins and my helmet gets knocked off, which is symbolic. We're all making the costumes ourselves, and there are 30 youths dressed as villagers playing medieval music on combs and toilet paper. My lord, there doesn't seem anything to eat.
2: Oh, have some toast.
3: Well, I don't want any toast. I was looking for something more substantial.
2: Oh, well, have some cornflakes.
3: Yes. Well, I hadn't thought of that.
2: When is this performance of this mummer's play?
3: Next Wednesday, my lord.
2: Ah, then I shall not, unfortunately, be able to be present. You know what next Wednesday is, Newt?
3: Oh, yes, my lord, yes. Founders Day at your old school, yes.
2: Oh, yes. You remember last year, Newt?
3: Oh, I do. I do indeed, my lord, yes.
2: What a disaster.
3: Exactly dreadful, wasn't it?
2: Yes, one laughs about it now, but at the time...
3: I've never seen you so angry, my lord. Please, may I have the milk?
2: Oh, yes, Scott, Newt, yes.
3: Nothing, my lord.
2: Still, in the 3 years that you've been my chaplain, Newt, it is the only serious disagreement we've had.
3: Well, so it is, my lord. I think we may congratulate ourselves that no vestige of bad feeling remains.
2: It shows a proper spirit, Newt.
3: Ah.
2: All the same, don't let it happen again.
3: Let what happen?
2: Let me go off without my sermon, really.
3: Why, I put in your hand just as you went out of the door.
2: Then why didn't I have it when I arrived?
3: Well, I remember so vividly, my lord. You came downstairs, and I handed you your hat, your sermon, and your robe case, and opened the door for you. Would you pass the toast?
2: And when I arrived, I had the hat and the robe case, but no sermon. Now, what was that?
3: I said, would you pass the toast, please?
2: But you haven't eaten your cornflakes yet.
3: Well, I can't. There isn't any milk.
2: Oh. Isn't that... Now, Newt, fancy having to do 20 minutes community hymn singing with the entire school, not to mention 700 old boys and a host of parents, all because of your incompetence.
3: I was not incompetent, my lord, and I thought we'd agree not to discuss it anymore.
2: Exactly. Now, do eat your breakfast.
3: But there isn't any. There's no kedgeree, no sausages, no milk, and you've just taken the last piece of toast.
2: Well, you said you didn't want any toast. I'll tell you what. I'll show you my new hat. Ah, there. Ah, look at that.
3: Oh, isn't it beautiful?
2: Yes. I'll just put it on for you. There. What do you think?
3: Oh, what a pity.
2: What do you mean?
3: Well, that you wear it so rarely, my lord. You look, my lord, if I may say so, every inch a bishop.
2: Oh, thank you. Thank you. All the same, I didn't feel every inch a bishop last year, standing up there with no sermon, singing from Greenland's icy mountains.
3: I wonder what became of that sermon. It's never been seen since.
2: Oh, that's the worst part of it. I thought I'd at least be able to use it this year. Now I suppose I've got to sit down and write a new one.
3: You must do.
2: What do you mean by that?
3: Well, you know, you always have such difficulty.
2: Difficulty? What are you talking about?
3: Well, you know, it always takes you a fortnight at least to choose a text.
2: Me? What rubbish. It'll take me 5 minutes to choose a text. And in this case, I already have.
3: Oh, you've already chosen one.
2: Well, I wouldn't say I've actually chosen one exactly.
3: Yes.
2: But I have several at my fingertips. I might preach on... possibly, as a matter of fact, I... Well, then again, I may... Oh, well, I can't sit here all day talking. Luke, I must get to work.
3: Oh, are you going immediately?
2: Yes, why?
3: Well, nothing at all. It's just that there's half a piece of toast on your plate.
2: Oh, so there is.
3: Do you want it?
2: Well, not really.
3: Oh, then I wonder if I...
2: But I'd better have it, Newt. One can't work on an empty stomach.

0: Ah, that's finished. Newt! Newt!
1: Audience support you.
0: Ah, there you are.
2: Oh, my lord. You think you finished it already, eh?
0: Finished? I haven't even started. This is the laundry list. And tell them I need those collars. Oh, really? Look, I can't think of anything to write about.
2: Well, can't you begin with some memory of your own school days, my lord? I mean, some form of triumph.
0: What, with my old headmaster in the front pew?
2: Is he still alive?
0: Really, Luke, I'm not Methuselah.
2: No, I'm fine, lord. I just thought...
0: I know exactly what you thought. Yes, Dr. Pragnell is very much alive, with his eye as piercing as ever and his memory undimmed by time. It hurts me to say, Luke. My school career was not exactly studded with triumphs.
2: No, my lord.
0: No. I was a late developer. Any mention of my school days would inevitably recall to his mind my last term there during the exams. He found the geography notes in the lining of my straw hat.
2: You mean you cribbed, my lord?
0: Cribbed? Gracious, no. I still say that I put them there without realizing.
2: Oh, I see.
0: I used to keep all sorts of things in my straw hat. My foreign stamps, for instance. Oh, only the swamps, of course. And then there was that toffee, what they call it, blackjack. And a coloured postcard of Anna May Wong. My penknife. I remember all sorts of funny things.
2: Must have been a very large hat.
0: It was, Luke. They said I'd grow into it. I kept my pocket money in there, too. Well, you had to in that place. You don't leave anything lying around.
2: It's all right, my lord. You don't have to explain
0: but
2: to me.
0: I did not crib. That is the point.
2: Yes, of course not, my lord. I believe you.
0: Anyway, now you can see why I find it very difficult to write this sermon with the thought of Dr. Pragnell sitting there.
2: Oh, you see, my lord. Why, may I lend you one of mine? I have a very nice sermon on brotherly love.
0: Brotherly love?
2: Yes, let brotherly love continue. Hebrews chapter 13. It's not suitable for a boy's school, don't you think?
0: Not unless it's changed since my day. When I was there, it hadn't even begun. Anyway, I didn't I hear you preach that at the Wolf Cub service of witness?
2: Oh, yes, my lord. Fancy you remember.
0: How could I forget? 1 hour and 40 minutes, 59 seconds of brotherly love. And a stone-cold lunch at the end of it. Get out Bishop Potter's book. Texts for all occasions. Not that I don't know it by heart, but it might shed some light.
2: Oh, I believe the dean has it. Shall I telephone him, my lord?
0: Today's proving is sufficiently trying without my having to talk to the dean. You telephone him. Oh, no, I'll go. You telephone the dean and ask him if he's seen Bishop Potter. Good
3: morning, Bishop. I hope I'm not disturbing you. I'm on a paper chase.
0: Oh, really, Henry, you do get yourself involved in the most extraordinary things.
3: No, not literally. No. I no longer have the wind. No, I'm chasing paper. You see, I'm making this helmet for Newt to wear in the Mummer's play. I'm making it in papier-mâché.
0: Oh, I begin to follow you, Henry.
3: Trouble is, I've exhausted the church times, and I'm down to my last hymn sheet.
0: Oh, dear.
3: Yes, I've just found a few old notices on the cathedral notice board. But now I'm really stumped. Do you have any old paper to spare? Newspapers, circulars, old crisp packets?
0: Oh, I'm sure we have, Henry. Come on in.
3: Thank you, Bishop. Good morning, Newt.
2: My lord, the dean says he hasn't seen Bishop Potter for some time.
3: I should hope not. He's been dead 10 years. I say, do you want this rubbish on the desk?
2: Who, that's this morning's mail, Archdeacon.
3: Oh, I'm so sorry. You don't want it, that, do you?
2: What?
3: That old hat.
0: What old hat?
3: On the table. It'll just do for the base of this helmet.
0: My dear Henry, that is my old top hat. 18 years I've walked beneath it through fate, function, and Lambeth Conference. Now, it is to be retired, but honorably, Henry, with honor. Please put it back on the table.
3: Oh, of course, Bishop. I do beg your pardon. My eyes aren't what they were.
0: Anyway, it's the most unpromising shape for a Turk's helmet. Newt's got his breastplate ready.
3: Does it fit?
2: Would you like to see it, Archdeacon?
3: Oh, rather.
2: Oh, well, I'll go and slip it on.
0: Ah, well, Henry, have a glass of sherry.
3: Thank you, Bishop.
0: Tell me, Henry, is that your only reason for coming here?
3: Eh?
0: The paper for your helmet?
3: Oh, yes, the paper. You've no idea what a quantity I can get through. Cheers.
0: I can imagine, Henry. You know, there's some old service sheets over there. Help yourself.
3: Oh, thank you, Bishop. Most kind. You got any more paper?
0: I suppose you'd better have this.
3: What's this?
0: My sermon for Founders Day at my old school.
3: Rather short, isn't it?
0: Oh, don't, Henry, don't.
3: Yes, they're having trouble.
0: Great trouble. You know, it may surprise you, but I never wanted to be a bishop, Henry.
3: No, no one ever did.
0: All I ever wanted was a country parish with a little church. Norman, preferably. I love Norman churches.
3: Oh, so do I.
0: With a nice little congregation. Long summer afternoons visiting the farms on my bicycle. Parish meeting. Known to them and, dare I say, loved by them all. A few eggs, vicar, straight from the hen. Just a loaf of bread, vicar, I just baked it myself. And the highest spot of the week, matins on Sunday. The women in their bonnets, followed by lunch and the squire. And then on Monday afternoon, perhaps a little fishing for trout in the crystal stream.
3: Oh, my word, yes.
0: You know, that's all I asked him. And when the Prime Minister's letter arrived, I saw it fade forever from my sight.
3: Oh, Bishop.
0: But over the years, Henry, I've come to see that there is one slight compensation for the burden of high office.
3: Oh, definitely.
0: You know what it is, Henry?
3: Rather, 3,000 a year.
0: No. Sermon. Not having to sit down like a parish clergyman and write a new sermon each week. Oh, I'll admit it to you, Henry. Luke, of course, doesn't realize it, but I'm no good at sermons.
3: Oh, come.
0: No, no, Henry, you know it. I know it. And I'm afraid Dr. Pragnall knows it. Take this Founders Day sermon I've got to write. I simply haven't got an idea.
3: Oh, what was last year's like? The one that got away.
0: That's what makes me so livid, Henry. It was brilliant. I was absolutely fired. The words just flowed onto the paper. The argument was profound, yet lucid. The moral deep, but not obscure. Though I say it myself, Henry, it was an intellectual feast.
3: How did you do it?
0: Well, I've no idea, actually. I had a boil on my knee at the time. I don't know if that had anything to do with it.
3: Oh, what was it about?
0: The meaning of the book of Daniel.
3: Ah, yes. I've always wanted to know the meaning of the book of Daniel.
2: Oh, here we are, Archdeacon. I've put on my breastplate.
0: Dear Luke, you may have put on your breastplate, but was it necessary to take off your trousers at the same time?
2: Well, I want to see some people.
0: Well, it looks very incomplete.
2: Oh, you mean the little skirt, my lord? But, you see, Canon Haywood's wife had it made specially for me. Doesn't it look sufficiently Turkish, my lord?
3: Well, it's full of Eastern promise.
0: Oh. Look, quite ridiculous. Can't you lengthen it?
2: Well, I don't think so, my lord. I mean, I don't think it's enough material.
3: Oh, let's see. You have a look at the back, Bishop, and I'll see if anything can be done with the front.
0: Oh, stand on the chair.
2: Oh, yes, my lord. Yes, yes.
4: What is going on?
2: Dean. This is a fitting, Dean.
4: It appears far from fitting.
0: Good morning, Dean.
4: Good morning, my lord. Good morning. Archdeacon.
5: Good morning, Dean.
4: Well, Dean.
0: How are you?
4: Weary, my lord, weary. I have spent the whole morning toiling at my typewriter.
0: Whatever for?
4: Believe it or not, some vandal has torn all the notices off the cathedral notice board.
2: Who would do a thing like that?
0: I can't think. Can you, Henry?
3: No, Bishop. Not possible.
4: It has made a great deal of unnecessary work.
3: You mean you had to type them all out again?
4: Every one. I've just put them up.
3: Well, I must be off.
0: Must you?
3: I'm afraid I must, yes. Oh, yes, the writing's on the wall, you know.
0: Well, Dean, what could I do for you?
4: I gather you are having some difficulty in preparing your sermon for next Wednesday.
0: Oh, I wouldn't say difficulty exactly. A slight check in the inspirational flow, nothing more.
4: I hear that last year was a fiasco, too.
0: Oh, who told you? Or rather, Well, what a vile calumny.
4: Dr. Pragnell's son is married to my wife's second cousin.
0: Oh, well, they say like calls to like. Really, my dear Dean, I fail to see what all this has got to do with you. The school is not in the cathedral precinct.
4: Yes, that is true, but in the interest of the cathedral, it is my duty as dean to protect my bishop's reputation.
0: My reputation will be in no danger next Wednesday, Dean. Of that I can assure you.
4: In that case, the real purpose of my errand appears to be unnecessary. I came to bring you this.
0: What is it? The Verger's Petty Cash Book?
4: It is a little work that I published, oh, some years ago now, entitled The Pulpit, A Challenge and How to Rise to It, with which you may not be familiar.
0: You are correct. I am not.
4: Many people have told me that they have found it not unhelpful.
0: Have they?
4: Indeed, I hear that it has even been seen at Lambeth. And as I happen to have a spare copy by me...
0: What do you mean? You brought it over specially for me?
4: I thought it might prove a very present help in trouble. You will see that it describes the whole process of sermon writing in the simplest terms. Indeed, Appendix B consists of an entire specimen sermon.
0: I don't know what to say. This is so very...
2: Unexpected?
0: Let's say general.
4: You will see in the book that the price is clearly marked on the flyleaf.
0: Oh.
4: Unfortunately, it was not one of those presented to me by the publishers, so I cannot make any reductions.
0: No, of course not.
4: However, the price is not excessive.
0: Oh, no, I'm sure it's not. Well, it's only... 30 shillings?
4: One critic particularly remarked on the modesty of the...
0: Critics get free copies.
4: If you would care to...
0: I'm afraid I've only got...
4: I have some change.
0: Oh, no, I have it. 30 pieces of silver. I mean, 30 shillings.
4: Ah, thank you. I hope it will bring forth fruit in due season. I shall, of course, inform Dr. Pragnell of my action.
0: But is he familiar with the text?
4: Indeed, yes, he admires it greatly. I am convinced that the knowledge that you have a copy will help to set his mind at rest. I only wish that I could... A meeting of the Finance Committee precludes that possibility. Good morning to you, my lord.
6: Good morning.
2: Oh, my lord, isn't that kind? Isn't that truly generous? Isn't that a wonderful example of Christian charity at its very best? What do you think?
6: Do you really want to know what I think?
0: Remember, the race is not always to the swift.
6: To the swift?
0: Yes. But of course it is. The one who goes fastest gets there first. Oh, really?
2: So I'm sorry to disturb you, my lord, but may I empty the waste paper basket?
0: Oh, of course, and of course.
2: Thank you, my lord. Honey, it's very full, isn't it?
0: Not as full as it is now, Newt.
2: Oh, well, thanks, my lord. Thanks, sir. Oh, excuse me, lord. There's someone at the front door.
7: Evening, Newt. Got any waste paper?
2: Yes, Archdeacon. Shall we have?
7: Oh, splendid. But the ma just opened my kit bag. Oh, there. Any more?
2: Tomorrow, the same time.
7: Oh, right. Right, thank you.
0: Turn to Isaiah, chapter 20, verse 8. There you will find... No, you won't. Oh, no!
2: Yes.
0: Oh, I'd better have my lunch in here on a tray.
2: So how's it going, my lord?
0: Well, I do believe, Newt, I'm beginning to see a gleam at the end of the tunnel.
2: Oh, congratulations, my lord. I'll just empty this waste paper basket. Good evening, Archdeacon. How's the waste paper basket?
7: Evening, Newt. Hello. Not so good.
2: No, I'm afraid it's dropping off a bit now.
7: Has there been a breakthrough?
2: Yes, I think so. Isn't it splendid?
7: Not for me. I need a bit more to finish the earpieces on the helmet.
2: No, no, no. Come, my lord. Come on, Archdeacon. Yes, my lord.
7: What is it, Bishop?
0: Listen. And so let us say again with Ecclesiastes chapter 7, verse 8. Better is the end of a thing than its beginning.
2: Oh, my lord, you've done it.
0: Yes, Newt, I've done it. It hasn't perhaps got the originality of my thoughts on Daniel, but I think it'll do.
2: Oh, how do you feel?
0: Feel, Newt, why like Proverbs chapter 13, verse 19.
2: Proverbs 13, 19?
7: Yes. The desire accomplished is sweet to the soul. This calls for a celebration.
2: Oh, yes, Archdeacon. What a splendid idea.
0: Henry, dear old friend, you could always be relied on. Newt, get some glasses. Oh, good morning, Newt.
2: Good morning, my lord.
0: Well, the moment has arrived.
2: It certainly has.
0: I must admit, you know, there were moments during the past week when I wondered if it ever would.
2: Well, sure, you didn't actually doubt it, did you, my lord?
0: I confess it, Newt. But last night when I put those finishing words, now let us say again with Ecclesiastes, I felt a deep calm pervade my spirit. All then, I wish the Archdeacon hadn't persuaded me to have that last glass of whiskey.
2: Oh, no, don't, my lord, don't.
0: Oh, poor old Newt. Now I look at you, you are rather pale.
2: Well, I feel rather pale.
0: Yes, well, never mind. At least you reveal to us what a fine voice you possess.
2: Oh, I didn't sing, did I?
0: 12 choruses of old Ruddier than a Cherry. Have you got my things?
2: Oh, yes, my lord. This year, nothing can possibly go wrong this end, I do assure you.
0: Have you got my new hat?
2: Yes, my lord, here it is.
0: My robe case?
2: Yes, and I've checked everything in it twice.
0: Quite like last year, isn't it? At the sermon?
2: Now, my lord, no, please don't tease me.
0: You really do, chop. Finish today. Shandy obviously agrees with you. Come on now, where is it?
2: Oh, now, my lord, I do think you'll be unkind after last year.
0: My dear Newt, please give it to me. There's a good fellow.
2: But, my lord, I haven't got it.
0: What do you mean?
2: Well, you said leave it on the desk until the morning.
0: Well, I know I did.
2: But it isn't there now.
0: But it must be.
2: Well, it isn't, my lord. I looked. Your desk is clear.
0: You can't have looked. Perhaps Shandy doesn't agree with you after all. Oh, that'll be the car. Oh, that is you, Henry.
3: Morning, Bishop. Morning. How do you feel?
0: Oh, fine, Henry. And you?
3: Tremendous. Though I rather wish you hadn't persuaded me to have that last glass of whiskey.
0: I persuade you?
3: Good morning, Newt. Oh, ruddier than the cherry.
2: Oh, don't ask, Dignan. That's hardly kind.
0: What's that thing in your hand, Henry?
3: This, Bishop? This is Newt's papier-mâché helmet. I went home after our little celebration last night and finished it.
0: Finished it?
3: Eyes first.
2: Oh, thank you very much, Archdeacon. Oh, look at this. Oh, Archdeacon, you have made it well.
3: Oh, thank you, thank you.
0: Yes, Henry, that's not a bad effort.
3: Thank you, Bishop.
2: Oh, how funny. You know, you can still read some of the writing inside.
3: When it's been painted, that'll soon cover it up.
2: Oh, listen here. On no account must notices be removed from the Levine. Where did you get that from, Archdeacon?
3: Well, I'm not sure.
0: No, I can't for the life of me think, eh, Henry, old friend?
2: And there's more here on the earpieces. And so say again with Ecclesiastes, chapter 7, verse 8, better is the end of a thing than its beginning.
3: That sounds familiar.
0: Yes, doesn't it?
2: My lord, isn't that?
0: Isn't that what? Henry, my sermon! Oh, no, give it here.
2: Archdeacon.
3: Oh, what's up?
0: Yes, yes, it's here. It's all here in this wretched helmet. Henry, you papier-mâchéd my sermon.
3: Oh, horror. You'll have to sing hymns again.
0: Oh, Henry, mine own familiar friend in whom I trusted, which did eat of my bread, hath lifted up his heel against me.
2: Psalm 41.
3: Verse 9. Still, it's made a very good helmet.
0: Oh, really? What can I do?
2: May I make a suggestion?
0: No, Newt, you may not. Why doesn't someone think of something?
2: Well, yeah, my lord. Brotherly love.
0: Newt, what are you talking about? And may I ask why you're waving several hundred pages of closely written foolscap in my face?
2: It's my sermon on brotherly love, my lord. Take it.
0: But I'll do no such thing.
3: It's either that or a hymn, Bishop.
2: Here you are, my lord.
0: Oh, well, I suppose beggars can't be choosers. Oh, really? 1 hour, 40 minutes, and 59 seconds? Standing up there in front of Dr. Pragnell? Oh, come on. Give me these things.
2: Right you are, my lord. Here's your new hat.
0: Oh, and to think I was looking forward to wearing this.
2: Your sermon?
0: My sermon.
2: And your robe case?
0: Right. I'll be back about 7, looped.
2: Very good, my lord. Let me open the door for you.
0: Bishop! Something tells me I should be in no mood for festivities.
2: Pardon me, my lord.
0: Bishop, Bishop! So I will say goodbye to you, Luke.
7: Where's your sermon?
0: Really, you, Henry, you should be best able to answer that.
7: I mean brotherly love. The one Luke's just given you.
0: Well, it's in my... Luke, you're doing it again.
2: Doing what, my lord?
0: Letting me go without my sermon.
2: I've just given it to you.
0: You haven't.
2: You have. I put it in your hand, my lord.
0: Then where is it?
7: In your hat. I saw you stuff it in the lining of your hat just a moment ago.
0: In my hat? Well, bless my soul, so it is. Look, but I didn't put it there.
7: Yes, you did. I saw you when you picked up your case.
0: Then I must have done it without realizing.
2: Oh, my lord, like the geography notes in your school exams. It's a subconscious action. You don't know you do it.
0: Yes! This proves it. I'm a compulsive putter of things in hats. Oh, vindicated after 40 years. Well, nearly 40 years. Oh, I suddenly look forward to seeing Dr. Pragnell.
7: Just a moment, everyone. Just one moment, yes.

0: Henry.
1: I think I know where I can find the answer to a very old problem of mine. The meaning of the Book of Daniel.
2: Henry, what on earth are you going into the study for?
0: Look, what's he talking about? That sermon disappeared a year ago in this very hall. Why, I gave it to you.
2: No, my lord, no. I gave it to you. You must have put it somewhere and...
0: Great Scott! I think old Henry's onto something. Quick, come on, Newton.
1: Here, Bishop, here. In your old hat, unless I'm very much mistaken, is your missing sermon.
0: Oh, Henry, you clever old archdeacon. Yes, look, a Daniel come to judgment.
3: Oh, dear old. What can I say at this moment except you've made me a very happy bishop?
1: Well, there's one other thing you could say, Bishop.
3: What's that, Henry?
1: Have a glass of sherry.

In that episode of All Gas and Gators, the parts were played as follows. The Archdeacon, Robertson Hare, the Bishop, William Mervyn, the Bishop's Chaplain, the Reverend Newt, Derek Nimmo, the Dean, John Barron, the Postman, Frank Abbott. The Bishop Writes a Sermon was written for television and adapted for radio by Pauline Devaney and Edwin Ash. The program was produced by David Hatch.

0: 31 and a half, 32, 33, 35, 40, and 10 is 50, and 50 is a pound. 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So if you're puzzled by 31 and a half, 32, 33, 35, 40, and 10 is 50, and 50 is a pound, think decimal. Now there are 100 new pence in a pound. 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

0: nice sitting here on the sofa quietly doing the crossword together. Fancy you finishing your copy of the crossword already, and I've hardly started. You are clever, aren't you, Ron?
1: Yes, Eth.
0: I must just check if I've got some of my answers right. Ron, what have you put down for 8 across, beloved?
1: 8 across, flobbergob.
0: Flobbergob? I've never heard of that word, Ron.
1: Neither have I, Eth.
0: Oh, Ron, the idea is you put down real words. You mustn't just put down anything.
1: Oh, can I have a borrow of your rubber, then?
0: You are. You see, Ron, it's no good making up words. They've got to mean real things.
1: I see. Is there such a thing as a zosh?
0: No, Ron.
1: An akbok?
0: No, Ron.
1: A yif?
0: No, dearest.
1: Oh, you'd better leave the rubber my side, beloved.
0: Ron, and I thought you'd finished. Flobbergob. The clue was forsaken 8 letters, and the answer's derelict, Ron.
1: Derelict.
0: Well, it wouldn't be so bad if you'd got abandoned.
2: Oh, right, oh, yes. Yes.
0: Ron, now let's mean that.
2: Well, just a kiss.
0: Oh, Ron, you're getting your biro sticking in my ear.
3: Oh. Hello, hello, hello. What's this, Ron converting a try? Here, quick, Ron. Out the way of the sideboard. I want to get me spare pair of braces and a walnut.
0: What for, Mr. Glum?
3: That blasted tabby cat's in among my cabbages again. I'll have to... Here, what's this you two are busy on? A crossword puzzle? Oh, I love crosswords. How are you getting on?
1: Not very well, Dad. Eth says my flobbergob is derelict.
3: Wow, we're none of us getting any younger.
0: No, Mr. Glum, Ron just hasn't got the hang of it at all. He puts down words that don't even exist.
3: Oh, well, now, let's see if I can help then. What's this here? 7 across, opposite of first.

0: Well, that's simple enough. Anger.
1: Anger? But there's only room for four letters.
0: Well, write small, then. Squeeze them up a bit. Let's see what else you've got here. What's this here? Eth, you ought to find one to talk about using words that don't exist. Look at this one you put down here. Yak.
1: Oh, that's a word, Mr. Glum.
0: Yak. Don't talk wet. Yak isn't a word. It's just a noise you make when you're trotting something.
1: It is a word, Mr. Glum. Look, the clue is primitive beast of burden, three letters.
0: Primitive beast of burden, three letters?
1: Yes.
0: Primitive beast of burden. What do you make the answer on?
2: I put down mum.
0: That makes sense anyway, Eth, you and your yak.
1: But Mr. Glum, there is such a word. I know I'm right. It all fits. A primitive animal, three letters. One must be a K.
0: Well, I got your answer then. Ox. OKS. It's a good job I come in, isn't it?
1: I still think I'm right. I've heard the word.
0: Not in this house, you haven't, Eth. Now, I can settle this little matter once and for all, if you'll hang on a moment. I'll ask Mrs. Glum. She's a great one for reading. She knows most of the sauce bottle labels by heart. I'm afraid I'll have to raise my voice because she's up in the bath. Mama! She heard me. If your big toe is deplugged, might I ask you whether you have ever, in the course of your browsing through books and literature, come across a soppy word called yak? Afraid she's in no position to answer it.
1: Why not, Mr. Glum?
0: She slipped on the soap and fell flat on her flobbergob.
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4: Bags, Mags, and Bags. Written by Sanjeev Kohli and Donald McCleary. Episode 5, Bacon Punctuation.
5: Sanjeev, stop being a human beatbox.
6: I'm not a human beatbox. I'm a man.
5: Stop it. You're making me feel very fidgety.
6: There's no customers. Get over yourself.
5: Good morning, sir.
7: Oh, are you okay?
5: Yes, he's just a human beatbox. Sanjay, customer.
6: Sick.
5: Anything I can help you with?
7: No. Don't mind me. I'm just browsing.
5: Right. So, Dave, where in the display are we placing this engagement card?
8: Well, Ramesh, it'll fit naturally between congratulations on passing your driving test and the wedding cards.
5: That's right, Dave. The new card regime. It is the future. It is man's journey through life in card form.
6: What are you two on about?
8: It's your dad's new system, Sanjay. Greetings cards as markers on the great wheel that we call life.
6: You're mental.
5: No, Sanjay, you are mental. How else do you explain your hair helmet?
6: Shut up. It's just something I'm trying, right? Boom, boom,
5: ch, boom, boom, boom. Sanjay, how many times?
6: Sick.
5: Sir?
7: Yes?
5: Do you seek guidance? The wall of crisps can be daunting. Do you require a crisp Sherpa?
7: No, thank you. That's very kind of you, but no.
5: Right. Now, Sanjay, as I was saying, a card is a bookmark heralding the next chapter in a life.
8: Yeah, you can map out the whole of a lifespan in cards. Here, Sanjay, you do it. Start there and give it a spin.
6: Sick.
5: Spin it.
6: OMG, right? Well, there's new baby.
8: Yep, a tiny pair of shoes there, a hardy perennial. The stork card, of course, and a sperm and an egg.
5: Oi! Remove at once!
6: I like that one. It's edgy. It's today. It's angry.
8: Then we move on to the christening cards. They have quite a high degree of lace on them. Almost a doily, some of these.
5: Yes, sir. Then we move on to first birthday card with a watercolour of a teddy bear clutching a balloon.
7: Sorry, excuse me. Second there, sir. I just need to squeeze past you there. Thanks. Sorry.
5: Are you sure I can't help you, sir?
7: No, I'm perfectly fine, thanks. Sorry.
5: Okay, fair. Third birthday is when the branded merchandise kicks in. This is where the big hitters come into play.
8: Aye, the pest of power.
5: The pest of power.
8: Can
5: I have this?
8: The wind's pestered you.
5: Yes, they're all here. Teletubbies, Hoobs, then 10, Thomas.
8: Then we go up to 7, where the number badges fall away for a few years.
5: Couldn't find what you wanted?
7: No, I actually got exactly what I came in for. Thanks for asking, though.
5: Pepper.
8: So, you go from 8 to 10 with quite a bit of Spider-Man and a fair slice of your high school musical.
5: Yes, the high Moogle. Teens, Purple Ronnie mostly. Then late teens, Rudy cards with bras and that. And the key to the door, 21.
8: Ah, the giant plastic key, very popular.
5: Yes, it always looks like a giant calligraphic letter L, doesn't it, huh? Like a monk starting to write a charity recipe for a lemonade.
8: Nice image, Ramesh. Makes me wish I was 21 again.
5: Or a monk making lemonade.
8: Ah, life of Riley.
5: Then it is the driving test, the graduation.
8: Engagement.
5: Marriage.
8: New baby.
5: First home.
8: First job.
5: First leaving do.
8: Oh, that's right, first leaving.
5: Then the autumn years, things wind down and the cards are less frequent. 40, 50, 60.
8: I've seen a 90. Featuring, of course.
5: It's a fire brigade.
8: The fire brigade. Put out the candles.
5: It is the human. And then finally death. Oh, back again.
7: Yes.
5: Right, are you absolutely certain there is nothing I can help you with?
7: No. Well, it's a bit embarrassing, actually. I'm actually here in official business, Mr. Madhu. I'm from the EU. Sorry. I hate to be the bearer of bad tidings, but I'm afraid I'm going to have to be shutting down your wall of crisps if it's not too much trouble. Sorry.
5: What?
8: OMG.
2: Five alive.
5: What?
9: Right, Sanji. Pass the beef akibusis down.
10: You're not the boss of me.
9: Family business, Sanji. Elder sibling. Ergo. Boss of you.
10: Stop saying ergo.
9: I only said it once. Sanji, are you pure having an asthma attack or something?
10: No, I'm a human beatbox.
9: Aye, very good. This is a human beatbox.
10: OMG, you're good at that. Teach me.
11: Morning, boys.
5: Morning, Father.
11: What's that in aid of?
10: I'm doing a rap for a multi-faith Scotland. What do you think?
11: Oh, right. Is rap the way you're going with that?
8: What's going on?
11: Oh, the Bish's idea. Nothing to do with me. We'd 600 quid left over from the roof fund. The Bish played the God card and got a hefty discount. Muggins here, that's myself, wanted a big barbecue, you know, curries and that. But he's ploughed it all into this youth event. Boring.
8: What youth event?
11: Oh, Lindsay's got talent. Load of rubbish. Doesn't even reflect the format.
10: It's brilliant. There's a 600 quid prize. All you need to do is come up with a multi-faith song. Allow the bling.
5: You won't win, Sanjay. Even I know that your beatboxing is inferior. And so much spittle. You have rendered this take-a-break unsellable. Fern Britton looks like she's got chicken pox.
11: Oh dear, someone sounds a bit gloomy bum drops. You sound as gloomy right as Samson must have done when he fell asleep and you know that boy stole his sandals. Now, something is different about this shop. No, let me get it myself. I love a puzzle. Is it the card display?
8: You mean the card to sell?
11: Card to sell?
8: Yes, I came up with that name. Combined the words card and card to sell and came up with card to sell.
11: Oh, I like that. That's very similar to the genesis of the word chillax. Chill, relax, chillax. The bishop's always saying chillax. It's chillax this and chillax that. Although, frankly, what he's got to chillax about, I do not know. What with those warts. Honestly, he's got a face like a climbing wall. Is it your card to sell?
5: Partly, yes. That is the unforced change that we have gone through. There have been others.
11: Something else. Super Soaker still in the window?
5: Yes.
11: That's reassuring. Hold on. What's happened to your wall of crisps?
5: The wall of crisps, Father, has been decimated.
11: What? Who would do such a thing?
9: European Union, Father. Corn and Maize Snack Working Group. Apparently, they're targeting every single wall of crisps in Britain.
11: But why?
5: Well, seemingly the agglomeration of such a vast amount of corn and maize represents a health hazard to the denizens of Lindsay.
8: Lensidens. I came up with
11: that. Oh, that's very good. I might use that in my next talky-talky, you know, a chatty lecture, bory thick sermon. So, what, am I not to have quavers now?
5: Oh, no, we still stock quavers. They are just, Dave?
6: Quavers.
10: Stop saying quavers!
8: Have you seen the quaver, Sanji?
10: I think they're on top of the Uncle Ben's.
9: No, no, they're next to the Snoopy Rainhoods.
8: Well, I'm looking at the Snoopy Rainhoods and I'm not seeing quavers.
5: Oh, this is a disaster, huh? The Wall of Crisps is a wall for a reason. It is logical. It is structurally efficient. It provides focus. It's not just a wall. It's a supporting wall. And you can't knock through a supporting wall.
8: Oh, come on now, Ramesh. You've still got the potato-based wall.
5: Potato-based wall. Doesn't even scan. Oh, I'm ruined.
8: Father Henderson, we don't seem to be able to get a visual on your quavers, so can I possibly tempt you to a Chili McCoy placebo?
11: Oh, I don't know. A ridged crisp is a bit decadent for El Presto, isn't it?
8: It's okay to treat yourself now and again, is it not, Father?
11: You're quite right, Dave. I'll have a ridged crisp now, and when Lent comes, I'll go back to flat ones.
8: Good man. See you, Ramesh.
5: Oh, quavers located, directly superior to the American Tantites.
11: Too late. I've opened the McCoys. Come to Father. Now. Oh, need your help, boys. Did either of you know Alex McCorkendale?
5: Oh, yes, yes, Alex, yes. Very, very sad to hear of his passing.
11: Yes, well, it's always the good that die young.
8: Was he not in his 90s, Father?
11: Right enough, he was. Just make a note. Mr. McCorkendale was a real naughty, naughty.
5: So, sorry, what are you doing?
11: Oh, well, Alex was one of mine, you know, a Christian. But his confessions were rubbish. Petty pilfering, toothpicks from hotels, mints from restaurants, the occasional sachet of sweet and low going walkies, that kind of thing.
8: Oh, it's a victimless crime.
5: It's a victimless crime.
11: Exactly. Boring. But the upshot of all that is I've actually nothing on him. And Muggins here has to compose the chatty chat chat for the old burn-up. Now, did he ever speak to yourself?
5: No, no, he was a very quiet man. But let us apply the principles of shop to Mr. McCorkendale's persona.
8: That's right, you are what you buy.
11: So what, I'm a packet of Chili McCoys?
5: Well, in a sense, yes, Father, but you're also a Fab and a Zoom, eh? And of course you are a monthly Doctor Who digest.
11: I see what you're saying, right, come on. Do your magic, then.
5: Right, well, let's see, he subscribed to Top Gear magazine, so he liked cars.
11: Uh-huh. What, is that it?
5: No. Dave?
8: Well, he bought opal fruits occasionally, even when they became Starburst, though I think he found the adjustment quite hard.
11: Really? What were his speak words at the time?
8: Well, he said he was having quite a hard time adjusting.
11: That was it? Oh, that's irritating. I've got 3 days to construct a eulogy about the man, and I've got nothing.
5: Yes, well, perhaps you should be eulogizing my shop. It is the end.
8: Oh, come on, Ramesh. You've still got a wall, even if it is stunted.
5: Yes, well, I suppose that's something.
12: Good morning. I hope you don't mind. I just wondered if I might ask. Is that wall of crisps potato-based?
5: Are you from the EU as well?
12: Guilty as charged.
5: Yes, well, see for yourself. There's not an ounce of corn or maize in that vastly reduced wall. We are in complete compliance with the EU regulations. It's all potato.
12: Oh, is it really? Oh, that's a blow for yourself. Listen, I really hate to be a party pooper, but the EU have decided to come down quite hard on the potato end of things as well. Kitty's health and all that. I'm really sorry, but I'm going to have to ask you to dismantle your wall when you've got a minute.
5: From my cold, dead hands. I hereby call to order an emergency meeting of the Lenzie Local Traders Listing Local Traders Association.
13: Oh, do help yourselves to a wagon wheel, everyone.
14: Oh, you could try one of these scones. They're gluten-free.
15: Hold on a minute, etc. I'll eat gluten.
8: Gluten's lovely.
13: Hey, what's wrong with gluten all of a sudden?
14: Nothing. It's just that I'll die if I eat it.
5: Can we focus, please, on the agenda? To the main soul-crushing event. My wall of crisps lies in ruin, and my business may follow suit.
15: Oh, tell me about it, etc. We're not allowed to sell the Madonna cone bras anymore. Some idiot from the EU Hen Stag Night Observation Working Group. Or there was a lot of bump, etc. But it basically boiled down to, you could have someone's eye out with that. I mean...
5: Jeff, can I stop you? Dave, show him.
8: Aye. Well, I knew that a bit of Brussels bashing was on the agenda, so I took the precaution of writing, "It's political correctness gone mad," on this roly-mo whiteboard here.
15: Oh, that's good, that, etc. It was exactly my sentiment, and it saved time. Although, I would have said, "It's political correctness gone mad," etc.
8: Ah, hold on, Jeff, I'll just write that in.
14: Now, hang on a minute, I wouldn't say etc. I don't see why I should be misrepresented.
13: I don't say etc. It's not my thing. It's his thing. Well, my thing is... Well, I don't have a thing.
8: Chops!
13: Well, yes, I like chops, and I probably say it a fair bit, but it's not a catchphrase. I mean, I wouldn't say it's political correctness gone mad, chops, would I?
8: Fair point, I'll just stop that. The point is, what are we going to do about the dispersal of my wall of crisps? I have nowhere to put them now. There's no space.
14: Well, I don't mind taking a few boxes as a temporary measure, just to help out.
8: Actually, yes, that's a good idea. You could sell my bacon spiders.
14: Yes, well, it is a pet shop.
13: Hold on a second. Surely I should have dibs on the bacon concerns.
8: Oh, no, don't worry, Jeff. The breaking of the wall has left much meat-themed rubble. You can have chicken espadrilles, the roast ox rockets, and the ham saxophones.
13: Oh, very nice.
15: What about myself, etc.? I'd like to help out. Any naughty crisps, bra-themed snacks, etc.?
8: Jeff, if we had sold prawn panties, we'd have been shut down years ago. You can have the square crisps, the most unerotic item on the wall.
15: Dave, hold up that sign, etc.
8: Righto. Do you want me to put the etc. back in?
10: It don't matter if it's black or white. Brown is beautiful, yellow's also quite nice. Don't diss me, man. Hey, I ain't no pervert. I just want the world to be like a Benetton advert.
16: Oh, for pity's sake.
10: What?
16: Who's saying you're a pervert? No one's saying you're a pervert.
10: I know, but it rhymes with advert. Just help me, right? I'll split the money with you. 80-20.
16: Leave it, Sanji. I'm busy.
10: Whatever.
17: Hello there, everyone. Oh, Team Maju. Oh, what's that?
16: It's a Top Gun poster.
17: Oh, what's it doing there? I mean, where's your wall of crisps?
16: Where have you been, Ted? The wall of crisps has been dismantled by the bigwigs in Brussels, so we needed to replace it. I wanted to put a big plasma screen up showing Sky News 24-7 like they do on Eurostar, but Dad poo-pooed it.
17: Did you poo-poo it, Ramesh?
8: Yeah, too right I poo-pooed it. Money's tight as it is. All we wanted to do was cover the discolored patch at the back. I said they could have a poster and that was that.
10: Sick. A pure wanted Toy Story. Animated cinema evolving in front of your very eyes. Storytelling at its best.
16: But he's got a Toy Story pencil case.
10: I know I have. I'm not ashamed of it. Toy Story is the tits.
17: Yes! I agree with you there, Sanji. Toy Story is an excellent video. Buzz Lightyear, eh? It will. I mean, what's that thing he says? To the end of space and back again.
10: OMG. To infinity and beyond, ya doofer.
8: Sanji, you do not call customers a doofer. Especially lovely old Ted, huh? He is lovely. Now, what can we do you for?
17: Well, I came to show you this.
8: Oh!
10: Oh, cool. A terrapin.
17: Got it in one, Sanji. He's called the Darkness, apparently. I might change that, though. Ted Jr. or Mr. Scruffles or Terence Pin.
8: Terence Pin.
17: Terry Pin?
8: Terry Pin. That is the humour.
17: I've got to get up pretty early in the morning to you. You know, what have you come at?
8: Oh, Ted. So do you want your men's health magazine?
17: Oh, hey. Oh, I'm sorry, Ramesh. I can't afford my men's health this month. I've spent all my money on the Darkness and his food in his wee house. I mean, I'd only get in there for a packet of bacon spiders.
8: What, so the Darkness was a secondary purchase?
17: I suppose so, yes. Lovely, isn't he?
8: He's all right.
17: Right. I'm off to get the Darkness settled. Nice to have a pal, isn't it? Cheery buys the Aussies then. Pigeons. They'll just scratch me wings, aren't they? That's fancy.
8: Sanji, how much would the Darkness plus food and housing cost, do you think?
10: 25 quid at least. Terrapins are so random.
8: £25? That's what Ted would spend here in a month. Oh, this is a disaster.
16: Sake.
8: Hello, what are you doing?
16: Dad, can you take the wall of crisps down again? I want to get my Top Gun poster back out.
8: No, son. That wall is never coming down again. Not in my lifetime. It is this thing, the defiance in the face of authority.
16: Well, could you not have told me?
8: Well, if you're that desperate to see Kelly McGillis's face, you're just going to have to remove the box of prawn Stetsons.
16: Fine. Hello, Kelly.
18: Hello there, boys. Oi, it's back! The wall of crisps is back!
12: We've all missed it. I mean, don't get me wrong. I like to see a Top Gun poster as much as the next man, but not as much as I like seeing a wide selection of crisps and that.
5: Yes, the wall must end, even if I have to go to prison. Thank you, Mrs. Gibb. Now, what can I get you?
12: Well, I had just come in for me chomp and me grazie, but you know what? I'm going to pick something off the wall of crisps to celebrate. Now, what are these cheeky fellas here? Bacon punctuation? What's that?
5: Ah, well spotted. The new brick in the new wall. Aim squarely, I think, at the texting generation.
8: That's right. It's your basic punctuation formed from corn and maize and dusted with bacon vapour. Full stops, commas, things of that ilk.
12: Right. I'll have a bag of them then.
11: Hello, boys. Oh, there's the wall of crisp back. Very nice. I take it the beaks at Brussels have done a U-turn.
5: Actually, no, Father. I have made a unilateral decision to reenact the wall.
11: Really?
5: Yes, well, the wall of crisps is the backbone of any small to medium local news vending concern. Without it, we are nothing.
11: Oh, right. So you're defying the bigwigs. I like it. Alok, what are you doing there?
16: I'm trying to get a look at Maverick.
11: I don't know what that means.
8: What's in the box, Father?
11: Oh, just a load of old tat from McCorkendale's attic.
5: Oh, right. Is that like Martika's kitchen?
11: No, it's Alec McCorkendale's worldly goods.
8: Oh, surely that's a good thing. You can write your eulogy now.
11: But there's nothing in it, Dave. No clues.
5: Do you mind if we have a little goosey-goosey gander?
11: Oh, be my guest, but trust me, it's 2 minutes you'll never see back.
8: Oh, look, a receipt for gerbils. Well, there you are, then. He likes gerbils.
11: Look, I've got to do 10 minutes.
8: Oh, I'm sure you can manage that.
11: Oh, be my guest, then, if you think it's so easy.
8: Right, then, I will. I accept the challenge, right? Right. Dearly beloved, we are gathered here today to get...
11: Pad. Get to the point, Father.
8: Tough crowd.
11: Boring!
8: Well, I just wanted to say that there were many facets to the character of Alex McCorkendale. Gerbils, for instance. We suspected for a long time that he liked gerbils, and then we found out that he did like gerbils. And it's amazing what the liking of gerbils can tell you about a man. He also liked cars, or at least collecting car magazines. Whoa, that's it, I'm spent.
11: There's no way you can stretch that to 10 minutes. I'll be the laughingstock of the parish. Oh, parish. And my jacket's already in a shugly peg. Oh, peg. Because of the bishop's birthday. I thought the leg of lamb night was a shoo-in, but he claims he dropped numerous hints about go-karting. I really need to pull this one out of the fire. I really don't want to do that soup kitchen again. Right. Better crack off. I haven't got much time.
5: Actually, Father, leave the box with me.
11: Hmm? Okay.
7: Hello.
8: Oh, he's back.
7: Oh, dear. Right, so it is true, then. Well, I am sorry. What a pity. It would appear that you've decided to flout the EU regulations.
5: Right, but you flouted Ramesh regulations.
8: Ramesh-ulations.
5: Now is not the time for fusing words, Dave. You've sworn in here with your lack of regard for the common man and your clipboard and your deep ignorance of the restorative powers of corn and maize snacks? Huh? Where would Daily Thompson be without pickled onion monster munch?
7: Well, I don't know. I can't see your point, but I'm afraid it's really not my concern. Sorry. And rules are rules.
5: Yes, well, you can stick your rules up your pipe and smoke it because the wall stays.
7: I'm afraid it really can't stay, Mr. Madhu. Sorry.
5: Why? What's the worst thing you can do?
7: Well, this is the thing, you see. I'm actually quite powerful. Sorry. I mean, I'm in point of fact authorised to close your entire concern, so...
5: Oh, that is quite worst, isn't it?
7: Yeah. I'm sorry. But really, my bad. I'm closing you down. I'm sorry. I'll be back this afternoon with the paperwork, I'm afraid. Bye. Yeah.
8: OMG.
16: Can he do that?
5: Would you mind awfully, Dave, if I borrowed Five Alive for a moment?
8: Not at all. Fill your boots.
5: Five Alive!
14: Oh, I've never been part of a human wall before. Gives you a real sense of camaraderie, doesn't it? I wish it was under better circumstances.
5: Well, I'd like to thank you all for your support. This local traders community...
8: And it is a community.
5: Yes, it is a community. ...has proved it is a community with this impromptu human wall.
15: Well, Ramesh, there's no way we were sitting back and letting those Euro-bunglers take your business away from you, etc.
13: They'll have to go through us first. Mini-chop, anyone?
5: No, thank you, Mutton Jeff. My mouth is dry. I have no spit.
14: I'll have one. My mouth is very moist. There's no gluten on it, is there?
13: Not to my knowledge.

0: human wall. Oh, great idea. I can see where you're coming from.
1: You think you can just swan in here and tell us how to run our concerns? Well, it's not on, Mr. Man. I don't know about the EU, but we are a community, and we will stand firm, and we will...
2: Ellie! You've left a gap in the wall.
1: Bugger has got through.
0: Yeah, sorry for slipping through here. But, here's the official bit. Sorry if it's a bit stuffy, Mr. Maju, but... By order of me, this shop is no longer permitted to trade. Sorry.
3: But I've never ever shut down. Not in over 29 years.
4: Do you mean 30 years?
3: Yes!
5: Wait just 1 minute. Sanjay, human beatbox.
6: Yes!
5: Boom, ch, boom, boom, ch, boom, ch, boom, boom, ch, boom, ch, boom, boom, ch.
7: Europe, my friend, is a federal system. You took our crisps and how we have missed them. Here is the words to the Eurocrat Union. Keep your damned hands off a cheese and onion. The wall made of crisps is a roadmap for life. Beef for the husband.
8: Clean for the wife.
7: If Germany, France and Ukraine can be neighbours, why can't the knickknacks live next to the quavers? If Sweden's our watch sit and always a disco, splitting them up bears significant risk. Oh, break down the wall and you break down yourself.
8: So leave the wall open, you bunch of pure fascist bastards.
5: Sorry, we were working on that last line when we saw you through the window.
3: Boys, I am touched. You have worked as a team to save the family business. Sanjay, your beatboxing has improved.
5: We had to do something, Dad. Save the shop.
8: Plus, it's still kind of multi-faith, and Alok has agreed to a 60-40 split.
5: 40-60, actually.
8: Whatever.
3: But it's certainly given me shoes for thought. How about you, Mr. EU man?
0: Well, that was smashing, wasn't it? Very urgent. What was that you said? Finland's a monster bunch. Smashing.
5: Sweden's a what's it, and Norway's a disco, actually.
0: Yeah, that's very good, that's very good. And not only have you delivered a poignant message, but you've done it with phrasing and rhyme. But that's made quite an impact, I don't mind telling you.
5: Cheers.
3: So, will you give us a stay of execution?
0: Oh, no. Oh, sorry, but I really must stick to the old rules. Well, sorry, but I'm shutting you down. It's a buggery thing, I know, but, well, sorry.
3: Well, that's it then. You've ruined me.
0: Yes, well, sorry about that, Mr. Maju. The EU is a very rigid organisation. I'm going to have to insist on the deconstruction on the wall of crisps. So, look at all those glum faces. And it was a terrific rap. I can't stress that enough.
8: A lot of good it done us.
0: I probably shouldn't be telling you this. Oh, go on then. The thing about the EU, right, is... Now, don't get me wrong, I love it. But it is very much about the details, you know, the fine print and the wording. Well, for example, they're very firm and crisp walls. Sorry. But, however, it would be remiss of me not to point out that there's actually no current legislation outlawing the construction of a crisp pyramid.
3: Pyramid? A pyramid of crisps?
0: Yes, but you never heard that from me.
3: Ah, crisp pyramid. Ah, that, my Euro non-bungler, is both épouse du flan et formidable.
8: What you want about?
3: It is French, Sanjay, for amazing and great.
9: Alex McCorkindale led a full and varied life, as you can see from this carousel.
10: That was Father Henderson's idea, Bishop. He combined the words card and carousel.
11: That's very inventive.
9: And the great bounty of greeting cards he collected through the years has allowed me to give this, the very first Cardo sermon. Indeed, the world's first Cardo sermon, and something which I'm sure...
10: That was Father Henderson's idea as well.
11: Yes, he's the genius.
9: The circle of life that was Alex McCorkindale's life began with this card here. Congratulations on the arrival of your new baby. Please note, blue shoes. Blue for a boy, for Alex was nothing if not a boy. Quite lace heavy, these cards. Almost a doily, really.
12: Bags, Mags and Bags with Ramesh, played by Sanjeev Kohli, Dave by Donald McCleary, Alok by Sushil Kumar, Sanjay by Omar Raza, Father Henderson by Gerard Kelly, Ted by Gavin Mitchell, Mutton Jeff by Sean Scanlon, Hilly Bjordine by Kate Brailsford, Jeff Etc. by Stephen McNichol, Mrs. Trebus by Marjorie Hogarth, and Mr. Geggy by Tom Urey. The producer was Gus Beattie. Bags, Mags and Bags is a comedy unit production for BBC Radio 4.
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0: Don't worry about the length of the fingers, sir. You'll find they'll ride up with wear. And I'm sure you'll find they'll give every satisfaction. Don't you agree, Mr. Humphreys?
1: Oh, yes, Mr. Granger. It's very difficult to distinguish that plastic imitation leatherette from the real imitation leatherette.
0: And you'll find that the lining will keep the hands wonderfully warm, won't it, Mr. Humphreys?
1: Warm as toast, Mr. Granger.
2: Yes, of course it will. That's because it's made of real imitation simulated nylon fur fabric, you see, sir.
0: Thank you, Mr. Luther.
1: I wore a pair of those myself last season, and I had quite a lot of satisfaction, didn't I, Mr. Granger?
0: I believe you did, Mr. Humphreys.
2: During the freeze-up last winter, you know, when I couldn't fill my hot water bottle, I wore a pair on those on my feet, and I got quite a lot of satisfaction too, didn't I, Mr. Humphreys?
1: What you say, Mr. Lucas, has a distinct ring of truth about it, despite the fact that you've only been with us 2 months.
3: As a matter of fact, though, for the Weiss brother, I don't like him very much.
1: Well, in that case, sir, you couldn't have made a better choice.
4: Mrs. Slocum, that man's been hanging around our underwear counter for the past 10 minutes.
5: Oh, dear. Do you think he's one of those?
4: One of what?
5: A bon voyeur. You know, they're the people who look but don't touch.
4: Ooh, I've never been out with one of those.
5: Are you being served, sir?
6: No. Do you have a male assistant on this counter?
5: No, sir. This is ladies' underwear.
6: I just thought you might have a man to help you.
5: No, sir. There isn't much demand for that sort of thing at Grace.
6: Ah. Well, I want to purchase a bra.
4: What size do you take?
5: That'll do, Miss Browns.
6: Oh, no. It's for my fiancée. She's a young girl.
5: Oh, congratulations. Have you any idea what size the young lady takes?
6: Well,
5: Miss Brahms, go and polish something.
6: I managed to knock this off when she wasn't looking.
5: Oh, how clever of you. She's a healthy girl, isn't she? Miss Brahms, get out the 44s. The Kilimanjaro range.
7: Mr. Lucas.
2: Did you beckon me, Captain Peacock?
7: By standing up there near the lift, you're out of your territory, you know. Your place is at the other end of the counter to allow Mr. Granger and Mr. Humphreys first choice of the customers.
2: Yeah, well, that's all very well, but I mean, I haven't had a customer all day.
7: Mr. Granger.
5: Something wrong, Captain Peacock?
7: Mr. Lucas was bemoaning the fact that he hadn't had a chance of serving a customer all day.
8: I wasn't complaining, Mr. Granger. Mind you, if I'm not allowed to earn any commission, I can probably live for another 2 or 3 days before I starve to death.
0: Well, I think perhaps we have been a little hard on him, you know. I'm sure that my colleague and I could hold back a little. Mr. Humphreys, are you free?
1: Yes, I'm free, Mr. Granger.
0: The next customer will be Mr. Lucas's.
1: Understood, Mr. Granger.
2: Thank you, Mr. Granger. Thank you, Mr. Humphreys. Thank you again, Mr. Captain Peacock.
0: Isn't it time for your tea break, Mr. Lucas?
2: I've given it up.
7: In that case, your customer is approaching, Mr. Lucas.
0: Carry on, Mr. Lucas.
2: Just my luck. Good afternoon, sir. Can I help you, sir?
9: Aye, well, I hope so. Do you have any good, stout, long-lasting, hard-wearing tweed?
2: Yes, let me think. Do we have any good, stout, long-lasting, hard-wearing tweed? Something in the jacket line, perhaps, sir?
9: No. Something in the trews line.
2: Trews?
9: Trews, man. Breeks.
2: Harris tweed briefs?
7: Breeks, that's trousers, Mr. Lucas.
2: Yes, of course, sir. Yes, trousers. Yes, the trousers. And what waist are you, sir?
9: 36. But 40 would be more comfortable.
2: 36 but 40. And your inside leg, sir?
9: Measure it.
2: I beg your pardon.
9: Measure it. I've always worn the kilt. Never worn breeks in my life.
2: Just a minute. Mr. Granger, can I borrow your tape measure? I've got to take that gentleman's inside leg.
0: I'd prefer that you borrowed Mr. Humphrey.
2: Mr. Humphreys, do me a favour. Take that man's inside leg.
1: Don't ask me. I've given it up for Lent. Anyway, he's your customer.
2: Well, all right, then. Well, lend me your tape measure.
1: Oh, here. But don't lose it anywhere. Hang on a minute.
2: What's going on?
1: I'm warming the end a bit.
2: Which side do you wear your sporran, sir? On the left?
9: Oh, get on with it, man. Where exactly do you think you're going with that thing?
2: I'm just missing your inside leg.
9: Away, you ignorant sassenach. In Scotland, we always measure the inside leg from the outside. Just about there.
2: I make that 42, including the sporran.
4: Do you think it suits me?
5: Oh, yes, it does, madam. And those artificial cherries are very youth-making. Don't you think so, Miss Brown?
4: Oh, yes, Mrs. Slocum. Takes years off her.
5: Thank you, Miss Brown. And that green goes so well with Madam's eyes.
4: I've got brown eyes.
5: That's what I mean. The sort of brown that goes so well with green. Gives you a sort of film star look.
4: Oh.
5: Marlene Dietrich.
4: Well, she's in her 70s.
5: Well, she wasn't when she was about 40.
4: Do you think I should wear the brim up or down?
5: Down.
10: Have you got one cut a bit lower?
5: Would you mind remaining in the fitting room, madam? You see, we share our accommodation with gents ready-made, and they've got eyes like hawks.
10: Well, they can't wait in their hours for you to come and serve me.
7: Any trouble, Mrs. Slocum?
5: I thought you'd be over.
10: I'm just asking your salesgirl if she's got one cut a bit lower.
7: How much lower did you have in mind?
5: I'll deal with it, Captain Peacock. Miss Brahms, get out a 38C platform with heavy-duty straps.
4: Yes.
5: Will you take the hat, madam?
4: No. No. I think I'll try on a pair of shoes instead.
5: I see. Captain Peacock?
7: Yes, Mrs. Slocum?
5: Would you direct madam to the shoe department?
7: Certainly. Will you come this way, madam?
5: I'm so sorry we couldn't find anything to go with your face, madam. But no doubt you'll try us again.
2: Awkward cow. Mrs. Slocum, hey, come out.
5: I beg your pardon, Mr. Mash. What have come out?
2: The transport, the trains, buses, the lot. Look, air out. Traffic, chaos. Hey, up the workers.
4: Mr. Rumble says there'll be a meeting in his office at 5:30 today. Read the transport strike.
5: Oh, just us heads of departments, all the staff as well.
4: Oh, everybody.
2: Does that include me, then?
4: No.
2: Isn't it marvellous, eh? I'm not even everybody. I'm nobody.
5: True.
11: Well, you've all seen the news. I'm afraid the transport situation is very grave. But I'm proud to say that Grace Brothers is going to rise to the occasion.
2: Oh, are we going to man the buses, sir? Mrs. Slocum will make a marvellous clippy. She's got plenty of room on top.
5: Don't encourage him, Miss Browns.
11: Now, which of us has cars?
1: Oh, drat it. I let the chauffeur have mine.
0: I had an old banger before the war.
2: And then Mrs. Granger made him give her up.
11: Mine's off the road, being prepared for my continental touring holiday.
4: Oh, you're going to the Isle of Wight again, are you?
11: Now, is any of us within walking distance?
1: Well, I could be home by the morning if I set off now.
11: It's as I thought. We are, in a sense, stranded here. But fortunately, Mr. Grace has kindly given his permission for the employees to spend the night inside the store.
5: Where are we going to sleep?
11: On the floor.
5: I'm not sleeping on the floor.
11: I mean, on the department floor, on whatever bedding or other devices that we can improvise.
2: Can Miss Brahms and I bag the waterbed on the fourth floor?
4: Only if you sleep inside it.
11: No, we're all staying on our own floors. It's been agreed.
5: Yes, but what about privacy?
12: I mean, we can't all just kip down like Sodom and Gomorrah.
3: Oh, spun an egg, girl.
7: I think Mrs. Slocum has raised a very valid point. I think there should be some separation between the sexes.
0: And also within the sexes.
13: Perhaps the ladies could sleep in the fitting room.
12: Miss Brahms and I are not sleeping in that pokey hole with no air.
14: Well, I'll tell you what, you kip down with the rest of us and I'll get you a couple of chastity belts out of the novelty department.
12: Just because it's after 5:30 doesn't give you carte blanche to be coarse, Mr. Lucas.
13: Now, what we have to do is to improvise. Now, let's all think very carefully. Camping.
14: I beg your pardon.
13: Camping. Were you never in the Scouts, Mr. Humphreys?
3: Well, not officially, no.
13: Tents. We have tents.
12: Tents? Well, if we're going to sleep in tents, I want one with a stout bolt.
13: Mrs. Slocum, I feel sure I can speak for all the men here when I tell you that we will not, as you seem to suppose, behave like mad dogs as soon as the lights are out.
14: Here, here.
13: We're all in this together. It's up to us to make the best of it. Hmm? Let's see what we can fix up. Camping equipment.
14: I can't get it in, you see, Captain Peacock.
7: Do it from inside.
14: Yes, all right.
7: Get inside, Mrs. Get the spigot into the socket.
14: I'm sorry.
7: I can see that you were never in the army, Mr.
8: Well, I don't see why I couldn't have spent the night in the toy department in Peter Pan's house with Wendy and the crocodile.
7: Are you referring to Wendy from the gramophone department?
8: Oh, do you fancy her as well?
12: Captain Peacock, are you free?
7: Yes, Mrs. Slocum.
12: Could I have your assistance for a moment?
7: Certainly.
12: There's no curtain at my window.
7: I shouldn't worry, Mrs. Slocum. I mean, you'll be sleeping on the floor and only a very tall person could see anything and even then he'd have to stand on tiptoe.
12: That's what I was thinking.
7: But apart from that, I mean, one usually finds that condensation steams up the windows.
12: I can assure you, Captain Peacock, that sleeping on an air bed under an army blanket, I'm not likely to get up much steam. Oh, yes, and there's another thing. How am I supposed to do the zip-up from inside?
7: Well, perhaps the best thing, Mrs. Slocum, would be to get someone else to zip you up after you're in.
12: Yes, but what if, for some reason or other, I wanted to leave in a hurry in the night?
7: Well, if you think that sort of emergency might occur, it might be wiser to leave your zip open.
12: Oh, it all seems very primitive.
15: Pajamas, get your pajamas on feet. Here are, fresh pajamas, fresh from the sales discount department. Here are, missus, room for you and a friend.
12: What awful common things. Oh, well, I suppose they're better than nothing.
15: I think I'd prefer you in nothing.
12: Miss Brahms, our sleepwear has arrived.
15: What size are you?
4: Oh, not for me, thanks. I never wear anything in bed. I don't like rough things next to my skin.
15: You're lucky you ain't got me in there with you.
12: You will wear pyjamas tonight, Miss Brahms. Suppose there was a fire and you had no clothes on.
4: Oh, I'd be first to be rescued.
12: Get them on, Miss Brahms.
4: Well, I can't wear these. They're men's. There's a flap at the front.
12: Well, find a safety pin and wear them the wrong way round.
15: Who's in here, then?
16: I am. A man, where are you putting your hand?
15: Want some pyjamas?
16: No, thank you. I've made friends.
17: I'm a friend of mine in the gentleman's boutique.
15: Good. Oh, Anna Mae Wong rides again, eh?
16: Are you in there, Mr. Granger, sir?
15: Are you all right, Mr. Granger?
16: I'm trying to get my trousers off. It isn't easy, you know.
15: Nice pair of bananas, Mr. Granger.
16: Think perhaps it would be more dignified if I changed in the gentleman's cloakroom.
12: Things you see when you haven't got your gun.
2: Mr. Granger, you've left your flap open. On your tent.
0: I don't think that was very funny, Mr. Luke.
2: Here are Captain Peacock. Top quality passion killers.
7: Haven't you got anything other than stripes?
2: What do you want then? Pips?
7: I think that having regard for my position, I should have something that makes me look a little different from the rest.
2: Why don't you leave the trousers off then? Sorry, Captain Peacock. I'll see if I can find you something else.
7: Yes.
8: Oh, blimey, I'll be quicker to pinch one of Mrs. Slocum's bras and sling it up as an hammock.
2: Last pair, Mr. Lucas.
8: Oh, ta. Great.
2: What am I supposed to do with these? Blimey, how did they get in there? Here, they must have come from the window display.
8: The window display? How many one-legged men go window shopping?
2: No, it's the bed advert, you see. The he-dummy was getting out one side of the bed, and the she-dummy was getting out the other side of the bed, and they used one pair of jammers for two, see?
8: But I can't wear these in mixed company.
2: No, well, all you do is you put both legs down there, and you hop in the bed.
4: What's your game?
7: I'm sorry, Miss Brubs, that I was under the impression that this is where I was supposed to be sleeping.
4: Not on your Nelly, Captain Peacock.
7: You're supposed to be in the big tent with Mrs. Slocum.
4: Well, then you take it up with her, and you better knock.
7: By the way, Miss Brubs, your pyjamas should be on the other way around.
4: Look, you do your thing your way, and I'll do my thing my way.
7: Mrs. Slocum? Are you free, Mrs. Slocum?
12: Just a minute, Captain Peacock.
7: I can come back later. Oh, not at all.
12: It's all right, I've got the stopper in.
7: Why, I'm really...
12: I was blowing up my air bed, and it takes puff after puff after puff.
2: Can I help anybody?
12: No, thank you, Mr. Humphreys. I've managed.
7: Mrs. Slocum, what is Miss Brahms doing in that tent?
12: Knowing you, I'm surprised you haven't looked.
4: He has, and I was putting on my pyjamas.
12: Captain Peacock.
7: The point is, Mrs. Slocum, that this large tent is for yourself and Miss Brahms.
12: There's going to be no one in my boudoir when I blow out the candle.
7: I have no other accommodation. Where am I supposed to bivouac?
12: I don't care. Whack, it's nothing to do with me.
2: Here.
7: What on earth is that, Mr. Mash?
2: It's a bed, Captain Peacock. Mr. Rumhold ordered it, sir.
7: How very thoughtful of him.
18: Not there, Mr. Mash.
2: Well, it wouldn't go through your office door, sir.
18: I can't sleep out here with the staff.
2: You can't sleep out here with the staff?
18: Of course I can sleep out here with the staff, Mr. Mash. Don't be silly. Now, how does this thing work?
2: Oh, well, you pull this down, see, sir. I need a pole. Yes. Like that, see? Mm-hmm. Put it down. Oh. Excuse me, sir. Get the little legs down there, see? Wait here. Look, nice little bed there. You see, really, it should be screwed to the bedroom wall, sir. You see, so when your bird's father knocks at the door, you press the button and she goes up the wall instead of him, see?
18: That'll do, Mr. Mash.
7: An ingenious device, is it not?
18: Yes, most ingenious.
7: Quite roomy.
18: Yes, well, it is sold as a small double.
7: It might help to solve a slight problem we have, sir.
18: What problem?
7: Miss Brahms refuses to leave my tent.
18: Have you tried persuading her?
7: Yes, she was quite adamant.
18: Well, you're quite right to tell me, of course. What you do after hours, in normal times, is entirely your own affair, but you could hardly go through with this under our very noses, so to speak.
7: I think you may have, sir, what might be termed the wrong end of the stick.
18: Have I?
7: Yes, sir. I had arranged for Mrs. Slocum to have that large tent because I was quite sure that she would be willing to share. To my surprise, she wouldn't hear of it.
18: You suppose she has heard about you and Miss Brahms?
7: I was trying to get Miss Brahms and Mrs. Slocum together in the same tent.
8: What, all three of you?
7: No, sir. I don't want to share with the ladies.
18: Ah, good.
7: I want to share with you.

0: wonderful, Mr. Rumbold. Didn't you think so, Captain Peacock?
1: Yes, it brought back memories of the army and the lads, the heat, the sunset, the endless shifting sands.
2: How long were you at Bognor Regis, Captain?
1: Lucas, when you were at school, I was with some of the toughest soldiers in the world, chasing Rommel through the desert.
2: Some people have all the luck.
3: Yes, Lucas, some people seem to forget that men like Captain Peacock and myself were instrumental in making this a country fit for heroes to live in.
4: What were you in then, Mr. Rumbold?
3: Catering corps.
0: The Naffy?
1: Not the Naffy, Mr. Lucas. The catering corps was a very important part of the service. The army marched on its stomach, remember?
2: I suppose they couldn't walk upright for the indigestion.
0: Unfortunately, Captain Peacock, these youngsters seem to forget what we went through.
2: Were you in the Naffy, Mrs. Sloper?
0: No, of course, I was a mere slip of a girl, but I was in air raid precautions. In fact, that's how I met my husband during an air raid. The bombs were raining down, and I saw his face lit by an incendiary. He threw me on my face and said, "Look out, here comes a big one."
4: I suppose there wasn't much time for chatting in those.
0: And when it had gone off, we headed for the nearest shelter. And it was then I knew that it was love at first sight.
4: The first bomb sight you come to.
0: Oh, you have got a nasty mind.
3: Where were you when all this was happening, Mr. Granger?
5: Well, I was in Ensa entertaining the troops.
6: What does Ensa stand for?
4: Every night something awful happens.

0: Impersonations, you know. I called myself Whimsical Willie. I did impersonations of Hitler and Goering and Goebbels and von Ribbentrop and Lord Haw Haw.
1: Whose side were you on?
0: Oh, I used to do Mr. Churchill as well.
2: Do your Lord Haw Haw for us, Mr. Granger. He was the one who used to broadcast propaganda to England.
0: Well, I don't know if I can. It was so many years ago, you know. The last time I did it was at a concert in Tobruk. Germany calling! Germany calling! You English have no chance of winning the war. The German army is invincible.
3: Oh, lifelike. It sent shivers up your spine.
0: And then I used to do Mr. Winston Churchill, you know. We will fight on the beaches. We will fight on the landing grounds. We will fight in the streets and in the villages. But we will never surrender. Give us the tools, and we will finish the job. And then I used to raise my hat.
4: I think you were very brave, Mr. Granger.
1: With an act like that, he had to be.
5: Of course, I wasn't around when all this was going on.
1: Oh, where were you then?
5: I wasn't born, but it was the war that brought my mother and father together. We've still got pictures of him with his black face running up the beach.
1: What was he, the first illegal immigrant?
5: Commando.
4: Ah, the toughest.
1: Absolutely ruthless.
5: My mum found in her bicycle shed. He was on a training exercise in Ipswich. What are you doing, she says. Looking for the Jerry, he said. So she took him indoors and showed him upstairs. And, well, they just sort of clicked.
1: Isn't that romantic? You know, I'm sorry I missed all that, really. Still, no matter what happens, even in spite of me pierced eardrums and me flat feet, whatever happens, I'll be there at the front the next time.
2: Mm, dressed as a woman with a ticket for Sweden, no doubt.
6: Well, I think it's time for lights out. It's been a most enjoyable evening. Just like the old Boy Scout jamborees.
2: Yeah, it's only 10:30.
1: Shall I put the campfire out, Mr. Rumbo?
7: Oh, yes, we don't want to take any risks.
1: Hello. Churchill's having one of his cat naps again. Somebody better wake him up. It's time to go to bed.
4: Dumfries.
2: Are you free, Mr. Granger?
0: Yes, I'm
3: free. Good night, Mr. Granger.
4: Good night, everybody.
1: Hey, Shirley. Fancy a game of ping-pong in the sports department?
5: No, thank you.
1: How about sardines in soft furnishings?
5: Get in your tent and zip yourself up.
1: Or would you like me to go to the library and get you a copy of The Sensuous Woman? Two copies.
0: Has anybody set the alarm for tomorrow morning?
3: I've set the burglar alarm for tonight.
1: I hope you catch one.
4: Love to you, sir.
1: Oh, thank you very much. I'm going to keep my socks on, if you don't mind.
4: Not at all, sir. That's enough, Mr. Lucas.
1: Good night, Mrs. Slocum.
8: Are you standing on tiptoe?
1: No, Mrs. Slocum.
8: Oh. Oh, drat it. There goes Miss Topper. Fire!
1: Well, that's dampened it down a bit. Good night, Mr. Humphreys.
2: Good night, Mr. Lucas. I won't come out. I've just put cream on my face.
1: Ah, just think. Those teeth once did Winston Churchill. Good night, Mr. Granger.
0: Mr. Granger.
1: Don't bother.
2: You're not going to read, are you, Captain Peacock?
4: No, sir.
2: Can you get rid of that thing?
4: What thing?
2: The light.
4: Oh, yes, sir. There's nothing on my side.
2: Oh, damn, it must be on mine. Mr. Lucas, you're not in bed yet.
1: No, I'm just going, sir.
2: Turn this light out for us, will you?
1: Certainly, sir.
2: Not the lever. Oh!

0: Henry, dear Henry, I've just burnt the roast and I've ruined the sponge.
1: Well, that's a nice thing, isn't it? After I've been working...
0: Henry, I've got me secret supply.
1: You don't mean...
0: Polo mints.
1: Yum, yum.
2: Is that proper farmhouse cheddar?
3: No, I don't think so.
2: What about that?
3: No. It's quite nice, though.
2: Is it? Do you think I might try a piece? I'll have 2 ounces, please.
4: Jacob's, the cream of cream crackers.
5: Once upon a time there was an engineer. Choo-choo Charlie was his name, we hear. He had an engine and he sure had fun. He used good and plenty candy to make his train run.
6: Charlie says, love my good and plenty. Charlie says, really rings the bell. Charlie says, love my good and plenty. Don't know any other candy that I love so well.
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8: This week, Bunter in Brazil. Lord Malevora came along the removed passage, stopped at the door of number one study, and looked in at that celebrated apartment. His amiable lordship was a persona grata, indeed gratissima in that study, as in most other studies in the remove. Harry Wharton and co., seated round the study table, glanced at him, and there were 5 smiles of cheery welcome. Quite a chorus greeted him.
9: "Hello, hello, hello,"
8: said Bob Cherry.
9: "Trickle in, Morley,"
8: said Harry Wharton, the captain of the remove.
10: "Here's a chair,"
8: said Frank Nugent.
11: "Just in time for tea, and there's lots,"
8: added Johnny Bull.
12: "That fullness is terrific, my esteemed Morley,"
8: said Hari Janset Ram Singh, the nabob of Barneypore. Bob Cherry dragged up a box for himself, insisting upon giving his chair to the honoured guest.
9: "Looked in to speak to you fellows. Fixed up the halls?"
11: "All cut and dried. We've been planning a boating trip. Wish you'd come, Morley."
9: "Not much good asking Morley to change the gilt-haired diamond-studded family yacht for an old tub on the river."
11: "Do you good to rough it a bit, old chap. Camping out, cooking your own meals, washing up. No end of fun."
9: "Ah, yeah. Fine. But..."
12: "Oh, the butterfulness is probably terrific."
9: "Oh, I'd like it all right. At least I think so, but..."
10: "But you miss your butler, eh?"
9: No, not at all. But the fact is, I'm fixed up for the halls. I'm going to see my cousin Brian. He manages a...
11: "Does he?"
9: "Yeah, on the banks of the river Thingamy."
10: "Thingamy? I don't think we've had that river in geography with Quelch."
9: "Well, we don't do a lot of South American geography in the remove."
11: "South America?"
9: "Brazil, you know, where the nuts come from."
10: "I say, you're going to Brazil for the holes?"
9: "That's it."
10: "Wow, that's a bit of a step for the vac, isn't it?"
9: "Yeah. I believe it takes a couple of days to get there. South American Airways. 4 hops to Rio de what's his name? I forget the other bit."
10: "Rio de Janeiro, possibly?"
9: Yes. I knew it was Rio de something. You go up country from Rio, rather a long trip to the river. What's his name? Where old Brian manages, what do you call it? But old Brian will come to Rio to take the party up. Country."
12: "Oh, you're going with a party."
9: "Well, I hope so. That's why I came in to speak to you chaps. I thought you might like to come."
10: "Oh, spiffing.
9: I was rather banking on you fellows. My uncle's standing the trip. Old Brian says you could give us a good time out there. Lots of things going on in Brazil, apparently. Wild Indians, alligators, canoeing on the river, jaguars in the forest, all sorts of things. Like the idea?"
11: "Sort of."
12: "The likefulness is terrific."
10: "What? Oh, I say.
9: Good, then it's settled. Jolly good of you, fellas. Well, let's see, you fellows and me, that's six, isn't it?
10: Yes, as far as I remember from my arithmetic, it's about that. But, you know, I think we should count heads, just to make sure.
9: I was wondering if you chaps would mind if I made it seven.
13: Of course not, ass. It's your party, isn't it?
9: Oh, yeah, but if you fellows think you could stand Bunter...
10: Yes, of course.
9: Bunter!
8: Puffing and blowing, perspiring and grunting, the fat junior rolled through the Brazilian forest in the wake of Lord Malevra and the famous five.
10: Oh, I say, you fellows, I'm beastly tired.
8: They tramped on through the thick, tangled forest, Bunter blinking after them as they went in almost speechless indignation. The Grey Friars party had been several days now in Brazil. On this particular day, they had walked out to see an Indian village at a little distance from the river. The path through the forest was well marked and fairly easy going, but on the way back, Bunter had proposed taking a shortcut. But deep in the forest, the juniors found the going very hard and heavy.
10: I say, poor old man.
13: Oh, come on.
10: I'm tired.
13: Think nobody else is tired. Get a move on.
10: Beast! Come on, Bunter. Shan't, Morley. I'm tired.
13: Do you want to be left there on your own, you fat image?
10: Oh, that's it. Go on, leave me. It would be just like you, Bull. And after all I've done for you.
8: Six juniors came to an exasperated halt. They were all tired and they wanted to get back to the Quinta. But clearly Bunter could not be left on his own in the tangled forest. He was more likely than not to get lost, and any fellow lost in the South American forest was only too likely never to be found again. Six fellows were prepared to push on and make the best of it. One wasn't. When Bunter was tired, it was almost as serious as if Bunter was hungry. Lord Malevera attempted to coax the fat owl.
9: We've got to get in before dark, Bunter. We must go. Don't sit down, Bunter. Oh, please, you silly ass. Don't sit down.
10: Oh, go on, then. Leave me here.
13: Push on.
10: I say, you fellows, I ain't going to stay here alone. Oh, you beast, I say. Wait for me. I'm coming.
8: Bunter had stumbled over a root and was sprawling on the earth.
10: Oh, I say, Morley, help, help.
9: Hurt, old fat man.
10: Yes, I'm hurt. Oh, my ankle. Oh, I say, you fellows, help. Oh, the pain, it's awful. I think I've broken the spinal column of my ankle. Ow.
9: The wit.
10: Oh, the agony. Oh, the agony. It's fearful. It feels as if the jugular vein is severed. Oh, that's it. Go on. Cackle and me lying here.
13: You're always lying somewhere. You simply can't help lying, you fat Ananias.
10: Beast.
9: Easy does it, old man. If Bunter's hurt...
13: If? Gammon, more likely.
8: The juniors gathered round the suffering owl. Wharton and Bob Cherry grasped him by fat arms and heaved him to his feet, or rather, to his foot. Bunter stood on his left leg, his right off the ground. He hung his whole weight on Wharton and Bob, and they almost crumpled under it.
10: Ow, ow, ow, ow!
13: How long is Bunter going to stand there like a stork on one leg?
10: Beast! The other leg's broken! I mean, the other ankle's broken! Oh, it's got pains like a burning dagger! Oh, I can't put my foot on the ground! Oh, I say, you fellows! You're going to have to carry me.
12: Oh, holy smoke.
8: The famous five exchanged glances of dismay. If Bunter was crocked, evidently he had to be carried. And Bunter was not a lightweight. Johnny Bull gave a snort, expressive of unbelief.
13: He's gammoning.
10: Oh, if you could feel the awful agony in my left ankle.
13: Your left ankle?
10: Ah, I mean my right. Oh, it's like boiling oil, and it's excruciating.
9: I think you mean excruciating, you old fat owl.
10: Oh, do help a chap. Oh, I say, Morley, come here, old fellow. Oh, please.
9: Oh, we've got to carry him. If he sprains his ankle, the sooner we get him to the kin, the better. I'll take one side.
14: You won't. You'd fold up like a penknife, you ass.
9: Oh.
14: You and me, Bob, we're the toughest.
8: A fat and weighty owl was lifted from the ground. He sat on joined hands, securing himself by gripping Johnny and Bob round the neck, much to their discomfort.
13: Now, get on, for goodness sake. We shall conk out under this if it lasts long.
10: Careful, gently.
8: Harry Wharton pushed ahead, clearing the way of creepers, with the help of Nugent and Malevera and Harree. After them laboured Bob and Johnny, supporting between them the uncommon weight of William George Bunter. They stumbled over roots and tangled vines, and a fat voice was heard in expostulation.
10: I say, you fellows, don't keep on jolting, you chap. Oi. Now, come on, keep steady, can't you? Haven't you got any sense? And look here, don't be such clumsy asses. I say...
9: Oh, dry up, Bunter.
10: Oh, really, Cherry, I won't be shook. I mean shaken about like a sack of soak. I mean a sack of coke. Oh!
14: If you say another word, Bunter, I'm going to drop you.
8: Billy Bunter opened his mouth to say beast, but closed it again without saying beast. It was clear that Johnny meant what he said, and Bunter did not want to be dropped.
10: Don't drop me, will you?
8: Suddenly there was a sound of rustling, as if someone had plunged into the forest hurriedly. A figure in a poncho and a big grass hat stood under the shadowy branches, and a pair of fierce black eyes flashed at the juniors as they came.
15: My rapaces!
10: Darrow!
8: Bob Cherry staggered in one direction, Johnny Bull in the other, as their fat burden jumped away. Bunter bolted like a shaft from a crossbow and vanished among hanging lianas and swaying tree ferns, yelling,
10: Oh, Darrow! Oh, the swarming bandits after me! Oh, no!
15: Horse repairs!
8: Repeated the bandit as he stared back at the juniors, seemingly as surprised by the meeting as they were. For a long moment, the group of schoolboys and the scarred outcast stood facing one another, staring. Then the bandit, with a sudden movement, disappeared into the underwood. They were glad enough to see him go. Not for a moment had they dreamt of the possibility of encountering such a desperado so near the Kinter.
9: I say, what was he doing here?
14: No good, anyhow. Better get in as soon as we can and tell your cousin Brian about him, Morley.
9: Oh, what about that idiot, Bunter? Where's he run off to?
14: Oh, bother the fat ass. Cut after him.
8: The terrified Bunter had vanished into the forest, but it was easy enough to follow his trail. Torn lianas and trampled tree ferns and trumpet flowers showed the way he'd gone. In hardly more than a minute, they sighted him ahead, plunging through the tropical growths in frantic, spluttering haste.
10: Oh, no!
8: Johnny Bull gave an angry snort.
14: Where's his sprained ankle?
9: The spoofing porpoise.
16: Oh, Gad! He was pulling our leg! There's nothing the matter with his ankle.
14: I told you so.
15: Hold on, you potty owl!
8: But Billy Bunter did not stop or hold on. Bob Cherry put on a spurt, reached him and grabbed a fat neck.
10: Ow! Oh, let go! Oh, mercy! It wasn't me! Oh, crumbs! Oh, help! Oh, rescue! Rescue! Let go, you awful villain!
9: Blithering, gloated, you think the bandits got hold of you?
10: Oh, it's you, Cherry! Oh, I thought
9: you... Thought? What do you do that with, you potty porpoise?
14: And where's your sprained ankle?
10: I say, where is he? Has he gone? Of course, I'm not afraid of the fellow.
14: Oh, you didn't look it.
10: Oh, really, Bull? I'm not likely to be scared by a bandit, am I? Huh? I mean, you fellows might be.
14: Oh, kick him.
10: Beast! Now, come on, look here, you fellows. Need be scared if the man's gone, but we'd better get in all the same. I'm ready when you are, for goodness sake. Let's not hang about. Now, come along. Who's carrying me? Buck up.
14: What?
10: Well, you know I can't walk with this ankle.
9: That sprained ankle?
10: Yes. Oh, the pain. The pain! Oh, it's awful! Oh, I can't put my foot on the ground. It's like boiling oil and burning daggers. I mean, I can bear it. I mean, I'm not like some fellows who make a big fuss about a little spot of pain. I know some fellows do that, but not me. But I can't walk.
9: Well,
10: I can't walk.
9: That tears it. Bunter takes the cake. He mops up the biscuit. He prances off with the whole Peak Freen factory. So you've still got a sprained ankle, Bunter.
10: Yes, Jerry, old chap. It's awful.
9: You can't walk?
10: Not a step.
9: Well, if you can't walk, you can't. But we'll see whether you can run. I fancy you can run if I help you.
10: What?
9: Now, Hoppy, I'm going to boot you all the way back to the printer.
10: Oh, no.
9: You won't be able to sit down until we get there if you don't keep out of the reach of my boot. Have it!
13: Get a fella room. I haven't kicked him yet.
8: Billy Bunter did not wait for Johnny Bull to take his turn. He bounded.
10: Oh, you beast! Keep off! Oh, I think I can walk. I'll try.
8: The captain of the remove led the way again, and Bunter rolled after him. Next came Bob Cherry, and as soon as Bunter lagged, which he did in about a minute, a foot shot out behind him, and Bunter yelled.
10: Ow!
8: And bucked up again.
10: It's all right.
8: Twice again did Bunter lag, and twice again a ready foot thudded.
10: Oh, yarrow!
8: After which, William George Bunter put his best foot foremost, and did not lag any more. You've been listening to Billy Bunter by Frank Richards with Timbrook Taylor, Graham Garden and Bilotti. The producer was Melanie Miller. Billy Bunter is a Rewind production for Radio 2.
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0: Arthur Haynes and Nicholas Parsons in sketches by Johnny Spate, with music by the Temperance Seven, vocalist Whispering Paul McDuff. The Reverend Parsons was one of those vicars with a great belief in the overall goodness and humanity of his fellow creatures. Just down from Oxford, and tackling his first living in the small backwater town of Dunfedin, nothing so far had happened in this quiet English town to shake him in this belief. Until one Saturday evening, as he sat in his book-lined study preparing his sermon for the following morning, he met evil personified in the shape of a dirty, disreputable old tramp.
1: Yes, I wouldn't like to be out on a night like this. What on earth could that be at this time of night?
2: All right, coming.
3: Evening, Vicar.
4: Good evening.
3: Hope you didn't mind me knocking, like.
4: Oh, no, of course not, no.
3: Rotten night, isn't it?
4: It's absolutely terrible, isn't it?
3: Chucking it down, isn't it?
4: It really is, really is. Very unpleasant, very unpleasant.
3: Absolutely chucking it down, mate.
4: It's one of the worst nights I've ever seen, I must say.
3: It's a shocking night, mate. I wouldn't like to be out in it, would you?
4: Now, I was just thinking the very same thing myself in the peace and quiet of my study. I just wouldn't like to be out on a night like this.
3: I was sort of wondering if you didn't mind me standing on your doorstep out of the rain, like.
4: No, of course not. Please do.
3: Sort of a bit of a shelter, you know, to get out of the rain.
4: Well, perhaps you'd like to step onto the porch there and a little bit more shelter, I think.
3: That's very nice of you. Mind you, you haven't got much porch here, have you?
4: No.
3: The old wind's blowing, mate. It'll blow straight on you, you know. Still, I suppose it's better than being out in the open on a night like this.
4: Oh, yes, yes, indeed, yes.
3: Especially with my weak chest the way it is.
4: Oh, you have a weak chest?
3: Oh, very weak, yeah. I've got a shocking weak chest. Very delicate.
4: Oh, I'm very sorry to hear that.
3: I'm not supposed to get wet at all, really, you know.
4: Aren't you?
3: At least a little drop of rain on that chest could bring on one of my attacks.
4: One of your attacks?
3: One of my...
4: My dear fellow, are you all right? You don't look at all well.
3: So I don't, Vicar, don't worry about me, Vicar. But you get back there in front of that lovely warm fire with all those logs on it. Go on, you get back there.
4: But my dear fellow, I don't like to leave you in this condition.
3: That's all right, don't worry. As long as I can stand here in the rain, that's all you got to do. You just get back there in front of that lovely warm fire. Just one thing I'd like you to do for me, though.
4: What is that?
3: If I do have one of my attacks, perhaps you'd cover me over with a newspaper or something, you know. And I've got to be kept warm, you see. That's the trouble.
4: Oh, look here, my dear fellow. Perhaps you'd better come inside for a minute.
3: Well, that's very unexpected of you, sir. Thank you very much.
4: No, not at all. No.
3: Very kind of you.
4: Just come in, will you? just come over this way, Rob.
3: Yes, certainly.
4: Ah, there you are.
3: Thank you.
4: Look, just sit down in that chair there beside
3: this
4: fire.
3: Lovely chair.
4: That's right, yes. Sit down beside the fire for a while.
3: What a lovely fire.
4: And try and dry yourself up.
3: Well, it's very kind of you, Vicar. Very kind of you indeed. Do you mind if I ask you something, Vicar?
4: Not at all.
3: Do you mind if I eat my supper while I'm in here in the warm light?
4: Of course. I mean, please, I would like you to feel completely at home.
3: Well, it's very nice of you. Thank you very much. I mean, it won't take all that long. It's only a crust. I said, it's just a little crust, you know. It won't take all that long. It's just a little stale old crust I've had in my pocket for about 3 days.
4: A stale old crust?
3: Yeah, it's sustenance, though, you know. It's sustenance. I mean, you've got to sustain yourself somehow on a night like this, haven't you?
4: Well, my dear fellow, let me get you a sandwich.
3: Well, it's very unexpected of you, sir. Thank you very much. That's very kind of you. Would you get me a sandwich?
4: Well, of course. I mean, if you're ready.
3: What have you got then? Have you got something nice? What have you got?
4: Well, I don't really know what we have. My housekeeper's actually off for the day, but you know, I dare say there's something in the larder there—a little ham or cheese or salmon or tongue or something like that.
3: Well, that'll do me. That'll do me. Lovely. That will.
4: What would you like then?
3: Well, two of each.
4: two of each?
3: Yeah, two of each.
4: Well, that's about 10 sandwiches.
3: That's lovely. That's marvellous. Thank you very much. That's very kind of you.
4: Are you sure that you can eat 10 sandwiches?
3: Oh, yeah, don't worry about it. I mean, what I can't eat today, I can take away with me tomorrow morning, can't I, you know?
4: Oh, yes, I see, yes. Well, in that case, I'll go and cut you the sandwiches.
3: Well, it's very kind of you, Vicar. Thank you very much. Put plenty of butter on, if you don't mind, sir, will you? And it's good for me chest, you see, plenty of butter. The doctor's always telling me, he says, Arthur, he says, get plenty of butter. He says, get plenty of butter down here. He says, it greases the chest.
4: Greases the chest?
3: Yeah, butter greases the chest. He says, and if you're going to take butter on sandwiches, he says, take it with a warm drink. That's what he says.
4: Oh, you'd like a warm drink as well, would you?
3: Well, that's very nice of you, sir. That's very unexpected of you, sir. Thank you very much.
4: Well,
3: very kind of you.
4: What would you like? A little tea or coffee? Or cocoa?
3: No. I don't want you to go to all that trouble. Not this time of night. Boiling up kettles and all that palaver at this time of night, mate. Drop of that'll do me.
4: A drop of what?
3: Drop of that there. That'll do me.
4: What, the whiskey?
3: The whiskey, that'll do me. I mean, that's just as warm as cocoa in the long run, isn't it?
4: Well, yes, but that I do keep just for medicinal purposes. It's only in the house for medicinal purposes. In fact, I'm sure that wouldn't do your chest a bit of good.
3: Well, that's funny. The doctor said it would. He said, drink plenty of that. He said,
4: What whiskey?
3: Whiskey. He said, get plenty of whiskey down here. He said, it's good for the red corpuscles, he says.
4: I beg your pardon?
3: He said, it's good for the red corpuscles. He says, drink as much as you can. The trouble is, he won't give me a prescription for it.
4: I should think not, indeed. Of course not. No.
3: He said, get as much of that down here as you can. He said, do your chest good. He says, it'll help you.
4: Are you all right, my dear fellow? Oh, you want something? Just a minute. Hold on. Now, let me see. How much of this would you like?
3: Well, if you don't know, I'll pour it out myself. Well, say when, then.
4: When?
3: You are a little tinker, you are.
4: I beg your pardon.
3: You're trying to get me drunk, you are. That's what you're trying to do.
4: I do assure you I have no such intention. Well, would you like something in that?
3: Well, that's very kind of you, sir. Thank you very much.
4: What would you like? A little soda?
3: No, I'll have a drop more whiskey if you don't mind.
4: Are you quite sure?
3: Just a little drop, yes. Thank you very much. It's very kind of you.
4: How's that?
3: That's lovely. That should do it well, good, isn't it?
4: Yes.
3: Well, cheers, and thanks for fetching me in. It's a pleasure to meet people like you.
4: Your good health.
3: That's all you wish yourself, then. Cheers.
4: Thank you very much indeed. I hope you're feeling a little better now.
3: I'm getting warmed up a bit now. Cool. It's true. Thank you. I can feel that tingling there, going right down the old legs. Got the old breath back a bit. Could do with one of those and all.
4: You sure you're feeling better?
3: Oh, feeling better now. Thank you very much. That's very kind of you.
4: Well, in that case, I'll go and get your sandwiches. I'm sorry to have been so long, but it does take time to cut 10 sandwiches.
3: Well, it's all right, Vicar. Don't worry about it. I'm nice and comfortable here in front of the old fire.
4: Yes, you look comfortable.
3: Which has got me warm. While you've been away, you know what I've been doing?
4: What?
3: I've just been reading your sermon.
4: Have you really? What did you think of it?
3: Oh, it's very good, sir. Very good. I'm very impressed with that. Oh, I was.
4: Really?
3: Yeah. Especially that little bit about the Good Samaritan bloke.
4: Oh, yes.
3: He sounds like a real right toff to me. He does. The way he helped that bloke out, the way he did.
4: Oh, yes, the Good Samaritan. He was a real Christian.
3: Yes, he was a real Christian, wasn't he? Mm-hmm. It's a pity there's not any Christians about now, isn't it?
4: Well, I don't think that's exactly true. I mean, there are lots of Christians about. I mean, we live in a Christian society. I hope that I myself am a Christian.
3: Oh, yeah, well, I ain't saying you're not, sir, but, I mean, let me put it like this to you, look.
4: Yes, please do.
3: Now, supposing I knocked on the door of that fella there.
4: But the Good Samaritan's door.
3: The Good Samaritan's door. Now, yes. supposing I've been lucky enough to find him living here tonight when I knocked.
4: Yes.
3: Mm-hmm. I mean, you don't expect to find people like him. I mean, people like him are all dead now, mate.
4: Oh, no, please. Now, this is where I can't go along with you. Christianity isn't dead. And, I mean, I myself, trying in my own humble way to be a Christian, I wouldn't let you sleep on my porch with a piece of paper over you. I wouldn't let anybody sleep on my porch with just a piece of paper over them. Good heavens, no.
3: Well, where are you going to let me sleep, then?
4: Well, you can sleep on my sofa, here, in front of this nice warm fire.
3: Well, that's very, very good of you, sir.
4: Not at all.
3: But that just sort of proves my words, doesn't it? Well, I was saying just now, I just proves my words.
4: Sorry, I don't quite follow you.
3: Well, look, you're going to let me sleep on that sofa there?
4: Yes.
3: In these clothes?
4: Yes.
3: Now, but if I'd have been lucky enough to knock on that Good Samaritan's door...
4: Yes.
3: I bet he wouldn't have let me sleep on his hard sofa in wet clothes, would he? Not while he had a comfortable bed upstairs, he wouldn't.
4: Oh, no. Really, I really don't think that...
3: I mean, I don't expect you to do that. I mean, I'm not asking for that. I don't expect all those humanities.
4: You know, you're right. You're absolutely right. The Good Samaritan wouldn't have done that. You know, you can have my bed tonight. I will sleep down here on the hard sofa. I really will. No, please, don't say anything. Please, don't say a word, because it'll do me good. I think I'll even enjoy it.
3: Well, if you enjoy
4: it. In fact, you know, I'll go even further. I will say that I'm glad that you knocked on my door tonight. You've shown me how weak the flesh can be.
3: Well, I'm very pleased that I've been some help to you. That's all I can
4: say. Oh, you have. And you can have my bed tonight with pleasure.
3: Well, if you show me where it is, I'll turn in then. I'll just take these sandwiches and I'll have a little drop more of this whiskey, if you don't mind. Feels nice and comfortable, this vicar. It's a nice bed, this.
4: Yes, I say, would you care for a bath before you turn in?
3: A bath?
4: Yes, a bath.
3: No, thanks. I'm not dirty, Reverend.
4: I wasn't implying that you were. It's... I didn't mean that... Well, I mean just that I, for instance, I bath every night before I retire.
3: Well, perhaps you need to. I don't. I mean, I keep myself clean, Reverend.
4: Oh, I see, yes.
3: Yeah, well, I'll be saying goodnight then. Well,
4: I say, just a minute. You're not going to get into the bed just like that, are you?
3: Like what?
4: Well, I mean, aren't you going to take your boots off?
3: Take me boots off? Yes, I'm not taking my boots off. I never take those off. That's where I keep me money.
4: Well, I do assure you, your money is perfectly safe here.
3: Well, I'm not saying it won't be safe here, but I'm not taking any chances, that's all. I mean, you can't be too careful in this world, mate. I mean, I've slept with people before. Don't worry about that. I had Fortum stolen up in the mission up one night when I slept up there. I told the police, but they're not bothered. Hey, just a minute, Vicar. Just a minute. Don't start taking liberties. What are you doing?
4: I'm just taking one of these blankets. I shall need something to cover me while I'm downstairs on the sofa.
3: Well, I'll tell you what we'll do then. I'll tell you what we'll do. You give me that blanket back and my overcoat.
4: I don't wish to have your overcoat. You can take it back.
3: Well, just hold it. I've just thought of something. Look, there's no sense in either of us getting cold.
4: You're quite right.
3: Now, why don't you sleep up here with me? I mean, the bed's big enough. And if it gets any colder, we can sort of cuddle up for warmth.
4: No, thank you very much. I'll sleep downstairs on the sofa.
3: All right, well, you can please yourself, Vicar. But I'll bet you one thing. A few nights down there on the sofa and you'll soon be glad to come up here and sleep with me. Especially when the real cold nights set in.
4: The real cold nights? Look, just a minute. How long do you think you're staying here?
3: Well, you're not going to turn me out already, are you?
4: Now, just a minute, Michael, man. Just a minute. I only agreed to put you up for one night.
3: I thought so. I thought this was too good to be true, you know. It's always the same with charity, isn't it? Only lasts for a couple of hours, charity does. It's all the same with you Good Samaritans, you know. You take us poor blokes off the street, you let us live like millionaires for about 5 minutes, and then you chuck us out to starve again.
4: Now, please, I must have time to think this over. Oh, dear, this is all so depressing.

0: Oh, dear. Oh. Oh, what a night. Oh, my back. I can't straighten it. Oh, ow. Oh, oh. Oh, I never realized the vicarage had so many drafts in it.
1: Morning, Vicar. Have a good night.
0: No, I didn't have a good night.
1: Breakfast smells good, you know. I thought I could smell something cooking. It woke me up, that did.
0: Yes, sure.
1: Looks nice, that, doesn't it?
0: Yes.
1: Looks a nice breakfast you've got there, you know, Vicar.
0: Yes, I hope it will be.
1: Must be nice to wake up in the morning with a breakfast like that.
0: Yes, sure.
1: It's a lovely breakfast.
0: Look, will you excuse me? I don't really feel very sociable this morning. I haven't had a very good night. There's something I wish to hear on the wireless, as a matter of fact.
2: Ladies and gentlemen, here are the Temperance Seven with their vocalist, Whispering Paul McDowell, in Running Wild.
3: When I first met that gal of mine, it seemed just like a dream. But when she thought she had me right, she started acting mean. Like Mary led her little lamb, she led me all the time. Until that one had to turn. That's the reason I'm running wild. Lost control.

second magnificent offering of this widely experienced group of mild eccentrics is an instrumental number that many of the older members of the audience may remember, China Boy.

0: what did you turn the wireless off for?
1: Well, look, you're standing here listening to the wireless and your breakfast is cooking. Look, it's all getting spoiled there. Look at those lovely eggs there. The beautiful eggs they are. Look at them. Beautiful. Look at them. Look at those eggs. Lovely, those eggs.
0: Yes, I know. They look lovely.
1: Beautiful eggs.
0: I'm going to enjoy those very
1: shortly. All yellow and white they are. Look. Beautiful eggs. All frying away. They're all sizzling. They'll make your mouth water, don't they? I bet you and I are going to enjoy those in a minute, aren't you?
0: Yes, I hope so.
1: Look at them. Beautiful eggs they are.
0: Would you like some breakfast?
1: Well, it's very unexpected of you, Vicar. You want me to sort of share that breakfast with you, then, do you?
0: Yes, if you wish, I will share it with you.
1: Well, it's very Christian of you, that is. Very Christian of you. Do you think there'd be enough in there, then, for the two of us?
0: Well, I think so. I don't eat a very large breakfast myself.
1: Don't you?
0: No.
1: Well, I'm a big eater myself. I'm a pretty big eater, I am, when I get the chance to be, I mean.
0: Well, you can put another egg in the pan, if you wish.
1: Did you say one or two eggs?
0: Can you eat two more eggs?
1: Well, I can eat more than two, actually, if you, I mean, if they're going spare, I can eat them all right, you know. I mean, I don't want to waste them if they can go
0: well,
1: spare.
0: Well, all right, if you can eat more than two eggs, have more than two eggs.
1: Well, that's very nice of you. How many do you want me to have, then?
0: How many do you want?
1: Well, as many as you like. How many do you want me to have?
0: Well, look, if you can eat them, have them.
1: Well, I can eat them. You have them.
0: Oh. You've got six eggs in there already. Surely that's enough. Look, I'm not a rich man, you know. Those eggs do cost sixpence each.
1: Well, I'm sorry, Vicar, that's all. I mean, I hope you don't think I was being greedy, that's all. I mean, you've been good to me. I mean, I don't want you to suffer in any way over it. I mean, it wouldn't be fair, would it?
0: May I assure you that it is perfectly all right. In fact, would you like to have some bacon as well?
1: Well, to tell you the truth, you know what I'd prefer?
0: Well, what?
1: I'd prefer that other egg.
0: Well, are you sure?
1: I mean, I'd sooner have that. If I could choose out of the egg and bacon, I'd sooner have the other egg.
0: Well, then, by all means, I mean, do have that other egg.
1: Mind you, I wouldn't mind the bacon as well, you know. That's if you've got any going spare, like. But, I mean, not if it's going to cut you short. I mean, if you'd rather I didn't have it, I mean, you say so.
0: No, please. Look, do have some bacon if you want it.
1: I can have a bit of bacon.
0: Yes, please.
1: As well as the other egg?
0: Yes, as well as the other egg.
1: Well, how much bacon do you want me to have, then?
0: Have whatever you like! I'm terribly sorry. Do forgive me. I really am rather overwrought this morning. Please, you are rather trying to be. Please, have whatever you wish. Have the eggs and have the bacon. Just help yourself to whatever you wish.
1: You know, it's very good of you, you know, Vicar, putting me up and feeding me like this. There's not many that would do it, you know.
0: Look, my good man, as I said before, I don't mind offering shelter for the night. I don't mind offering anyone shelter for one night.
1: You must have saved my life, I reckon.
0: Yes, I'm sure.
1: I mean, me being delicate like I am.
0: Yes, I'm sure, yes.
1: A drop of that rain last night would have done me in, I reckon.
0: Yes, I'm sure it would.
1: I wouldn't have stood a chance out there in that rain.
0: No.
1: You'd have opened that door this morning and you'd have found me stone stiff. That's what? If you hadn't have taken me in. I'd have been a big stiff this morning if you hadn't have taken me in.
0: Yes, I'm sure.
1: Real Christian, that was.
0: You know, I don't think you were in much danger of being found stone stiff.
1: No. I'm sorry, Vicar. You don't know. You don't know what you're talking about. You don't know the hazards of being out there.
0: No.
1: It's very hazardous for me, weather is. Very hazardous.
0: Yes,
1: always
0: yes.
1: Has been.
0: Yes, you've told me all about it. Yes, your weak chest and all your other...
1: Well, I have to stay out of the weather if I can.
0: Yes, I'm sure.
1: That's the best thing for me, that is, to stay out of it.
0: Yes.
1: But how can you when you ain't got a roof to put over your head?
0: Yes.
1: You can't, can you?
0: No, but there is an answer to your problem, you know.
1: What's that?
0: Why don't you get yourself a job? What about factory work?
1: Well, don't you think I've tried? Look, I've been down all the factories. But what factory's going to employ me? Go on, you tell me. Once they find out about me, mate, I'm sacked.
0: To find out about you? I mean, what is there to find out about you?
1: Well, my illness. My delicate condition. I mean, I've only got to have a medical and I'm finished. I mean, you can't blame them. They don't want me collapsing dead all over their factory floors, do they?
0: Please, I don't like to hear you talk.
1: I mean, it'd have been better, really, if I'd have been killed in a war, you know, Vicar. That's what it'd
0: have
1: been.
0: No, I'm going to interrupt you here, my good man. I don't wish to hear you say any more. I don't like to hear anybody talk
1: like
0: this.
1: All these medals don't mean a thing now, you know. People are not worried about it, don't care about medals now, mate.
0: Now, my good fellow, you...
1: I went right through the war for these medals, you know.
0: Yes, I'm sure.
1: Up to me neck in muck and bullets, mate, me, for these medals.
0: Yes.
1: Nobody cares anymore. You can have as many medals as you like on your chest, mate. It doesn't matter.
0: Now, my dear man, you mustn't talk like that. Look, what you've got to remember is this, that human life is sacred. But, my dear chap, you must fight back. Fight back, that is the answer. You've been through some battles. You are a soldiering man. And this might prove to be your greatest battle. This is another battle that you are in now. A battle for your own salvation. A battle for your own soul. And I know a man who carries that amount of medals on his chest won't be lacking in courage.
1: Well, I've always tried to be brave, Vicar. Ever since I was a little kid, I've always tried to be brave.
0: I have no doubt about that, but don't you worry, my good man. Now, you will excuse me, I do have to go to the church in a few moments. Perhaps we can discuss this later. We'll find a solution. Don't you fear, we will find a solution. You know, I thought a lot about you last night.
1: I've been thinking of you, too. I mean, meeting you has done me a lot of good. It's given me hope for the future, meeting you.
0: Oh, thank you.
1: A lot of hope.
0: Would you care to come to the service with me?
1: Oh, I'd love to do that, Vicar. It's a long time since I've been into a church.
0: You really would? I've
1: never had much use for them, really. Not the way I've been treated.
0: Well, my
1: dear... But meeting you has given me new faith. I'd love to come in with you.
0: Well, I'm really more than delighted than I can possibly say.
1: Well, the trouble is, I don't think it'll do me any good, though.
0: Why not?
1: Well, it's me legs, I mean, you know.
0: Your legs? Well, my dear fellow, you don't have to bob up and down. You can give your devotion sitting just as well as kneeling.
1: Oh, well, that might upset me chest as well, you know, with all those crowds in there. I mean, I might not get enough air down me lungs, you know.
0: I quite understand. Look, I'll tell you what, why not come in and sit at the back, and if you start to feel unwell, then you can just leave quietly.
1: All right, then. The only trouble is I ain't got any money. You know, being poor, like, I'm sort of feel humiliated if I couldn't dip into the plate with the others.
0: My dear man, I do understand. Look, here's sixpence to take that.
1: Well, it's very kind of you, Vicar. You're a real Christian, you are. I'll tell you what, could you make that a couple of bob?
0: Why?
1: Just as a loan, till I can repay you. Only I don't like feel like being paltry in church, you know.
0: My dear man, I'm almost touched by your feelings. There is 2 shillings for you.
1: I'll put it all in.
0: What did you think of the service?
1: That was very good, Vicar. That got me. It touched me right here. Just where we weak heart is. Under me weak chest.
0: Well, I'm...
1: All that good Samaritan stuff, that means something to me. It doesn't something to me, that does. It means a lot to me, that does. I've decided to take a page out of your book, Vicar, and be a good Samaritan myself.
0: Well, I couldn't be more delighted. I really couldn't. Well, what have you decided to do?
1: What have I decided to do? Well, I've decided that you're not going to sleep on that sofa anymore.
0: Really?
1: Yes, I certainly am.
0: I think that's right of all. You know, I really must say how very much I appreciate that. That is a really Christian thought. Say, what's all that noise outside the vicarage?
1: Oh, don't worry about it. It's just a few of my friends from the mission hut.
0: Your friends from the mission hut?
1: Part of my good Samaritanship.
0: Well, what are they doing here?
1: They're going to sleep on that sofa tonight.
0: Well, where am I going to sleep?
1: Well, it's a nice night. You can sleep in the porch.

listening to The Arthur Haynes Show with Arthur Haynes and Nicholas Parsons in sketches by Johnny Spate. Music by the Temperance Seven, vocalist Whispering Paul McDowell. The show produced by Richard Jenkins.

0: Now, Mrs. Miggins, at last we can return to sanity. The hustings are over, the bunting is down, the mad hysteria is at an end. After the chaos of a general election, we can return to normal.
1: Oh, has there been a general election then, Mr. Blackadder?
0: Indeed there has, Mrs. Miggins.
1: Well, I never heard about it.
2: Well, of course you didn't. You're not eligible to vote.
1: Well, why not?
0: Because virtually no one is. Women, peasants, chimpanzees, lunatics, lords.
3: That's not true. Lord Nelson's got a vote.
0: He's got a boat, boy. Marvellous thing, democracy. Look at Manchester. Population 60,000, electoral roll 3.
1: Well, they have a brain the size of a sultana.
0: Correct.
1: But it hardly seems fair to me.
0: Well, of course it's not fair. And a damn good thing, too. Give the like of Baldrick the vote, and we'll be back to cavorting druids, death by stoning, and dung for dinner.
3: I'm having dung for dinner tonight.
1: Who are they electing when they have these elections?
0: Oh, the same old char. Fat Tory landowners who get made MPs when they reach a certain weight. Raving revolutionaries who think that just because they do a day's work, that somehow gives them the right to get paid. Basically, it's a right old mess. Tossed at the top, plebs at the bottom, and me in the middle making a fat pile of cash out of moon.
1: Well, you have a look now, Mr. Blackadder. Things are bound to change.
0: Not while Pitt the Elder's Prime Minister, they aren't. He's about as effective as a cat flap in an elephant house. As long as his feet are warm and he gets a nice cup of milky tea in the sun before his morning nap, he doesn't bother anyone until his potty needs emptying.
4: I call upon the new Prime Minister of Great Britain and her empires, Mr. William Pitt, the younger.
5: Mr. Speaker, members of the House, I shall be brief, as I have rather unfortunately become Prime Minister right in the middle of my exams. I look forward to fulfilling my duty in a manner which Nanny would be proud. I shall introduce legislation to utterly destroy three enemies of the state. The first is that evil dictator, Napoleon Bonaparte. Yeah. The second is my old geography master, but none abreast Christian. But most of all, sirs, I intend to pursue that utter slob, the Prince of Wales. Yeah. Why? This year alone, he has spent £15,000 on banqueting. £20,000 on perfume. Ooh. And most astonishingly of all, an astonishing £59,000 on socks. Therefore, my three main policy priorities are: 1, war with France. 2, tougher sentences for geography teachers. And 3, a right royal kick of the prince's backside. I now call upon the leader of the opposition to test me on my Latin vocab.
0: If I may make so bold, a major crisis has arisen in your affairs.
6: Yes, I know, Blackadder. I've been pondering it all morning.
0: You have, sir?
6: Yes, socks. Run out again. Why is it that no matter how many millions of pairs of socks I buy, I never seem to have any?
0: Sir, with your forgiveness, there is another even weightier problem.
6: They just disappear. Honestly, you'd think someone was coming in here, stealing the damn things, and then selling them off.
0: Impossible, sir. Only you and I have access to your socks.
6: Yes, yes, you're right. Still, for me, socks are like sex. Tons of it about, and I never seem to get any.
0: So, if I may return to this very urgent matter, I read fearful news in this morning's paper.
6: Oh, no. Not another little cat caught up in a tree.
0: No, sir. There is a vote afoot in the new Parliament to strike you from the civil list.
6: Oh, yes, yes, yes. But what are they going to do about my socks?
0: Sir, if this bill goes through, you won't have any socks.
6: Well, I've got any socks at the moment.
0: Or trousers, shirts, waistcoats, or pantaloons. They're going to bankrupt you.
6: They can't do that. Why, the public love me. Only the other day, I was out in the street, and they sang, "We hail Prince George! We hail Prince George!
0: We hate Prince George. We hate Prince George." I fear so, sir. However, all is not lost. Fortunately, the numbers in the Commons are exactly equal. If we can get one more MP to support us, then you're safe.
6: Oh, hurrah! Any ideas?
0: Well, yes, sir. There is one man who might just be the ace of our sleeve. A rather crusty, loud-mouthed ace named Sir Talbot Buxomly.
6: Never heard of him.
7: That's hardly surprising, sir. Sir Corbett has the worst attendance record of any member of Parliament. On the one occasion he did enter the House of Commons, he passed water in the Great Hall and then passed out in the Speaker's chair. But if we can get him to support us, then we are safe.
8: Well, what's he like?
7: Well, according to Who's Who, his interests include flogging servants, shooting poor people, and the extension of slavery to anyone who hasn't got a knighthood.
8: Excellent. Sensible policies for a happier Britain.
7: However, if we're going to get him to support us, he will need some sort of incentive.
8: Anything in mind?
7: Well, you could appoint him a High Court judge.
8: Is he qualified?
7: He's a violent, bigoted, mindless old fool.
8: Sounds a bit overqualified. Well, in here at once.
7: Certainly, sir. I will return before you can say anti-disestablishmentarianism.
8: Well, I wouldn't be too sure about that.
7: Sir Corbett Buxomly.
8: Buxomly, roaringly splendid to have you here. How are you, sir?
9: Heartily well, Your Highness. A dying usually of a servant before I come into town.
8: You eat your servants?
9: I eat often. Why should I spend good money on tables when I have men standing idle?
8: Why, indeed. Now, I dare say you've heard of Mr. Pitt's intentions.
9: Young scallywag.
8: So you don't approve of his plans to abolish me, then?
9: I do not, sir. Damn his eyes. Damn his breeches. Damn his duck pun.
8: Oh, hurrah for that.
9: I care not a jot that you are the son of a certified sauerkraut-sucking loon.
8: Oh, thank you, sir.
9: It minds not me that you dress like a mad parrot and talk like a plate of beans negotiating their way out of a cow's digestive system. It is no skin off my rosy nose that there are bits of lemon peel floating down the Thames that would make better regents than you.
8: Oh, brother.
9: You are regent.
8: Yes, I am.
9: Pointed by God, and I shall stick by you forever, though infirmity lay me waste, and ill health curse my every waking moment.
8: Well, good on you, sir. And don't talk to me about infirmity. Why, sir, you are the hardest stock that is the core of Britain's greatness. You have the physique of a demigod, purple of cheek and plump of fetlock, the shapely ankle and the well-filled trouser that tells of a human body in perfect working order.
7: He's dead, sir. Yes, Your Highness.
8: What bad luck. We were rather getting on.
7: We must move at once.
8: In which direction?
7: Sir Talbot represented the constituency of Dunny on the World. And by an extraordinary stroke of luck, it is a rotten borough.
8: Really? Is it? Well, lucky, lucky us. Lucky, lucky, luck. Luck, luck, luck, luck.

0: You don't know what a rotten borough is, do you?
1: So what was the chicken impression in Adolf?
2: Well, I just didn't want to hurt your feelings. So, what is a robber button?
1: A rotten borough. A rotten borough, sir, is a constituency where the owner of the land corruptly controls both the voters and the MP.
2: Good. Yes. And a robber button is...
1: Could we leave that for now? Damiana World is a tuppenny halfpenny place. Half an acre of sodden marshland in the Suffolk Fens with an empty town hall on it. Population, three rather mangy cows, a dachshund named Colin, and a small hen in its late 40s.
2: No people at all, though, apart from Colin.
0: Colin is a dog.
1: Only one actual person lives there, and he is the voter.
2: All right, so what's the plan?
1: We must buy Dunny on the World at once, and thus control the voter. I shall need £1,000.
2: £1,000? I thought you said it was a tuppenny halfpenny place.
1: Well, yes, sir. The land will cost tuppenny halfpenny, but there are many other factors to be considered. Stamp duty, window tax, swamp insurance, hen food, dog biscuits, cow and meat. This is endless.
2: Fine. Well, the money's in my desk.
1: No, sir. It's in my wallet.
2: Oh, splendid. No time to lose, eh?
1: My thoughts precisely. Yeah. The only question is who to choose as MP.
0: Tricky.
1: What we need is an utter unknown, yet someone over whom we have complete power. A man with no mind, with no ideas of his own. One might almost say, a man with no brain.
2: Well, any thoughts?
1: Yes, Your Highness.
3: Grandmother?
1: Meet the new Member of Parliament for Dunny on the Road.
2: But he's an absolute arsehead.
1: Precisely, sir. Our slogan shall be a rotten candidate for a rotten borough. For it, I want you to go back to your kitchen sink, you see, and prepare for government.
4: Right, now all we have to do is fill in this MP application form. First name?
5: I'm not sure.
4: You must have some idea.
5: Well, it might be shot off. Well, when I used to play in the gutter, I used to say to the other snipes, "Hello, my name's Baldrick," and they'd say, "Yes, we know, sod off, Baldrick."
4: All right, right. Mr. S. Baldrick. Now, distinguishing features. None.
5: Well, I've got this big growth in the middle of my face.
4: That's your nose, Baldrick. Now, any history of insanity in the family? So what, I'll cross out the inn. Any history of sanity in the family? None whatsoever. Have a criminal record?
5: Absolutely not.
4: Oh, come on, Baldrick. You're going to be an MP, for God's sake. I'll just put fraud and sexual deviance. Now, minimum bribe level.
5: One turnip. Oh, hang on. I don't want to price myself out of the market.
4: Baldrick, I've always been meaning to ask, do you have any ambitions in life apart from the acquisition of turnips?
5: No.
4: So what would you do if I gave you £1,000?
5: I'd get a little turnip of my own.
4: So what would you do if I gave you £1,000,000?
5: Oh, that's different. I'd get a great big turnip in the country.
4: Oh, God, I'll get that. Here. Sign here.
6: Highness Pitts the Younger.
2: Why, hello there, young singer, me lad. I'd say, here's fun. I've a shiny sixpence here for the clever fellow who can tell me which hand it's in. Oh, school. What half holes is it? Yeah, I bet you can't wait to get back and get that bat in your hand, give those balls a good walloping, eh?
1: Mr. Pitt is the Prime Minister,
2: sir. Oh, go on. What, young snotty here?
7: I'd rather have a runny nose than a runny brain.
2: Eh?
1: Excuse me, Prime Minister, but we do have some lovely jelly in the pantry. I don't know if you'd be interested at all.
7: Don't patronise me, you lower middle class jobbo.
1: What flavour is it?
2: Blackcurrant. I say, Blackcurrant, are you sure this is the PM? Seems like a bit of an oily kick to me. When I was at school, we used to line up four or five of his sort, make them bend over and use them as a toast rack.
7: Please surprise me, sir. I know your sort. Once, it was I who stood in a big, cold schoolroom, a hot crumpet burning my cheeks with shame.

0: I can visit every hour God sends, work in to become Prime Minister, and fight strength and privilege wherever I found it.
1: I trust you weren't too busy to remove the comfort.
0: You regret this, gentlemen. Do you think you can thwart my plan to bankrupt the prince by fixing the dummy on the road by-election? But you will be thrashed. I intend to put up my own brother, the candidate, against you.
2: Oh, and which Pitt would this be? Pitt the toddler? Pitt the embryo? Pitt the glint in the milkman's eye?
0: And I said to Chancellor Metternich at the Congress of Strasbourg, prove you with knobs on. You shall meet, sirs, on the hustings.
3: I say, Mac, I don't want to talk. Wait, he's not going to win, is he?
2: No, sir, because firstly, we shall fight this campaign on issues and not personalities. Secondly, we shall be the only fresh thing on the menu. And thirdly, of course, we'll cheat.
4: Good evening and welcome to the Dummy on the World Violet. The first thing I must tell you is that the turnout has been very good. As a matter of fact, the voter turned out before breakfast. And I can bring you the result of our exclusive exit poll, which produced a 100% result for Mind Your Own Business, You Nosy Bastard.
5: Talk to any of the candidates?
4: I certainly am, and I can see Prince George, who is leader of what has become known as the Adder Party. Prince George, who is described in his party news sheet as a great moral and spiritual leader of the nation, but is described by almost everyone else as a fat, flatulent git. Prince George.
6: Hello. Good evening.
4: And good evening, Colin. How do you see your prospects in this campaign?
6: Well, first, I'd like a word about the disgraceful circumstances in which this election arose. We paid for this seat, and I mean, it's a damn liberty we should have to stand for it as well. And another thing, why is it that no matter how many pairs of socks a man buys, he never seems to have enough?
4: Some words from the Prince Regent. And now let's have a word from the Adder Party candidate, Mr. S. Baldwin. With him is his election agent, Mr. E. Blackadder.
2: Well, we in the Adder Party are going to fight this campaign on issues, not personalities.
4: Why is that?
2: Because our candidate doesn't have a personality.
4: He hasn't said much about the issues, either.
2: No, he's got something wrong with his throat.
4: Well, perhaps you could answer one question. What does the S in his name stand for?
2: Sod off.
4: None of my business, really. Now it's time, I think, for a result, and tension is running very high here. Mr. Blackadder assures me that this will be the first honest vote ever in a rotten borough, and I think we all hope for a result which reflects the real needs of the constituency. And behind me, yes, I can just see the returning officer moving to the front of the platform.
2: As the acting returning officer of the world...
4: The acting returning officer, Mr. E. Blackadder, of course, and we're all very grateful indeed that he stepped in at the last minute when the previous returning officer accidentally, brutally stabbed himself in the stomach while shaving.
2: We announce the number of votes cast as follows. Brigadier General Horace Balsam.
4: Keep royalty white rat catching and safe sewage residence party.
2: No votes. Ivor Jestinod Madam Biggin.
4: Standing at the back dressed stupidly and looking stupid.
2: No votes. Pitt the even younger.
4: Whig.
2: No votes.
4: Oh, there's a shot.
2: Mr. S. Baldrick.
4: Adder Party.
2: 16,472.
4: And there you have it. Victory for the Adder Party. A sensational swing against the Whigs. I'll just try and get a final word with some of the candidates as they come up from the stage. Master William Pitt the Even Younger, are you disappointed?
7: Yes, I'm horrified. Smeared my opponent, bribed the press to be on my side, and threatened to talk to the electorate if we lost. Failed to see what more decent politician could have done.
4: Quite. Now, Ivor Flynn, no votes at all for the standing at the back dressed stupidly and looking stupid party. Are you disappointed?
8: No, not really. No, I always say, if you're not laugh, what can you do?
4: Take up politics, perhaps. Has the party got any policies?
8: Oh, yes, certainly. We're for the compulsory serving of asparagus at breakfast, free corsets for the under fives, and the abolition of slavery.
4: Well, many moderate people would respect your stand on asparagus, but what about this extremist nonsense about... abolishing slavery.
8: Oh, we just put that in for a joke. See you next year.
4: And now, finally, a word with the man who is at the center of this by-election mystery, the voter himself. And his name is Mr. E. Mr. Blackadder, you are the only voter in this rotten borough.
2: Yes, that's right.
4: How long have you lived in this constituency?
2: Since Wednesday morning. I took over from the previous electorate when he very sadly, accidentally, brutally cut his head off while combing his hair.
4: One voter, 16,472 votes. A slight anomaly?
2: Not really, Mr. Hannah. You see, Mr. Baldrick may look like a monkey who's been put in a suit and then strategically shaved, but he is a brilliant politician. The number of votes I cast is simply a reflection of how firmly I believe in his policies.
4: Well, that's excellent. Well, that's all for me. Another great day for democracy in our country. Vincent Hannah, Country Gentleman's Pig Fertilizer Gazette, Johnny on the World.
2: We are reprieved. It is a triumph for stupidity over common sense.
5: Thank you very much.
2: As a reward, Baldrick, take a short holiday. Did you enjoy it?
9: Right. Will the honourable members please cast their votes, aye or nay, for the striking of the Prince Regent off the civil list.
10: Excuse me.
11: Hello, chappy.
10: You're new bug.
11: Yeah, I don't know anyone here, and I support the Prince, not another vote.
10: Well, we can soon change all of that, can't we? Come along with me.
11: Oh, thanks.
2: Well, well, well, if it isn't the Lord Privy Toast Rack. Put up a muffin. Sit yourself down.
0: You don't like me, do you, Mr. Blackadder?
2: Well, nobody likes a loser.
0: Oh, then that must be why nobody likes you.
2: What?
0: You lost the vote. Your monkey obligingly voted for us.
2: Oh, God. If you want something done properly, kill Baldrick before you start.
0: You're beaten, Ike. And you and your disgusting master have 24 hours to get out.
2: 24 hours is a long time in politics.
0: Good night. There is just one thing before I go. I've got this sort of downy hair developing on my chest. Is that normal? Also, I get so lonely and confused. I've written a poem about it. Maybe you'll understand. Why do nice girls hate me? Why
2: get out, you nauseating adolescent. Millionaire's Row, fellow room 12 of the Budley Salterton Twilight Rest Home for the Terminally Short of Cat.
12: The thing you once dreamed you'd end up in the House of Lords.
2: What?
12: The House of Lords.
2: Of course, I've forgotten about the House of Lords. The Lords will never let the bill through. Every man jack of them will be behind the prince.
12: Oh, hello!
2: Right, take Baldrick off the spit.
12: Hello.
2: I've got a plan so cunning you could put a tail on it and call it a weasel. Ta-da!
13: Oi, tidy-ho, Blackadder. You look as happy as a man who thought a cat had done its business on his pie, but it turned out to be an extra big blackberry. Did our plan go well?
2: Excellently, sir. Order 1,000 pairs of finest cotton tops. Take out the drawings for that beach hut at Brighton.
13: Hurrah!
2: There was, however, one slight hiccup.
13: No, cough, I think you mean.
2: Hiccup. The motion about your impoverishment has now moved on to the House of Lords.
13: Oh, bravo! Well, no worries, Adam. Every man jack of them will be behind me.
2: Ah, would that were so, Your Highness. These are treacherous times.
13: Are they?
2: Yes. It might be wise to appoint a new lord to make sure the old lords vote the right way.
13: Good thought. New lord. Any idea who?
2: Well, sir, one name does leap to mind.
13: Does it?
2: Yes.
13: Couldn't make it leap any higher, could you?
2: A young man in your service, sir, who has done sterling work matching the political machinations of the evil pit.
13: Oh, of course! Blackadder! Oh, how can I ever thank you enough?
2: And it might also be worth bribing a few lords, just to make sure that they vote the way their consciences tell them.
13: Well, how many should we bribe, do you think?
2: Oh, I think 300, to be sure. At £1,000 each.
13: £300,000?
2: 400,000, I think you'll find it.
6: Yes, yes, you're right. Thank God I've got you to advise me, Bladder. Just remind me, what do I have to do to appoint this Lord Chappie?
2: Oh, it's very simple, sir. You put on your robes of state, he puts on his. Then you find the document of ennoblement and dispatch him at once to the House of Lords.
6: Excellent. I shall change immediately.
2: And so, sir, shall I.
5: Voila, Mrs. Miggins, my robes of state. £1,000 well spent, I think.
14: Oh, very nice. Oh, it's real cat, isn't it?
5: This is not cat, Mrs. Miggins. This is finest leather-trimmed ermine with gold medallion accessories.
14: Oh, go on, Mr. Blackadder. It's cat. Oh, look, they've left the little collars on.
5: Mr. Frisky. If found, please return to Emma Hamilton, Marine Parade, Portsmouth. Oh, well, who cares about a dead cat now that I'm a fat cat?
14: Oh, you're full of yourself today, Mr. B.
5: Which is more than can be said for Mr. Frisky.
6: My lord.
5: I'm sorry, sir?
6: My lord. There is more than one lord in the vicinity.
5: Oh, well, yes. I'm...
6: Will you please welcome His Grace... the Lord Baldrick.
15: You made Baldrick a lord?
6: Oh, yes. One who has recently done sterling work matching the political machinations of the evil pit. Good old Lord Baldrick.
15: It's all right, Blackadder. You don't have to curtsy or anything.
5: So, might I let loose a short, violent exclamation?
6: Oh, what's up?
5: Damn!
6: That's a bit of a strange get-up you've got there, isn't it, Blackadder?
5: Yes, I'm just off to a fancy dress party. I'm going as Lady Hamilton's pussy. just one question, sir. About the 400,000 to influence the Lords.
6: Oh, yes, I gave that to Lord Baldrick.
5: Sir, might I be permitted to take Lord Baldrick downstairs to give him some instruction in his lordly duties?
6: I think that's a splendid idea.
5: This way, my lord.
16: Give me the bloody money, Baldrick, or you're dead!
17: Give me the bloody money, Baldrick, or you're dead, my lord.
16: Do it, Baldrick.
5: Otherwise, I shall further ennoble you by knighting you rather clumsily with this meat cleaver.
17: Got it.
5: What?
17: I spent it.
5: You spent it? What could you possibly spend £400,000 on? Oh, God, don't tell me.
17: My dream turnip.
5: Well, how did you manage to find a turnip that cost £400,000?
17: Well, I had to haggle.
5: This is the worst moment of my entire life. I spent my last penny on a catskin windcheater. I've just broken a priceless turnip.
17: Look at that.
5: And now I'm about to be viciously slaughtered by a naked Tunisian stock merchant. Well, all I can say, Baldrick, is this. It's the last time I dabble in politics.

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0: Acropolis Now by Lynn Truss. Episode 6, Food.
1: They used to wonder why I hated Athens, you know. They used to say, Heraclitus, how could you possibly hate Athens so much? And now that everyone hates Athens, I'm beginning to feel a bit miffed, to tell the truth. Even my git of a brother, Aristophanes, the most cheerful idiot of the ancient world, is worn down by Athens these days. We've closed the restaurant for good. The rather careless lethal poisoning of our customers had a bit to do with that. That's a long story. But mainly, you have to blame the siege. It sounds like I'm chopping something, doesn't it? But in fact, there's nothing between the knife and the board. Look! There's been nothing to chop for over a month now. The Spartan siege, which has been going on for 11 months, is finally killing us. Everything that can be eaten in Athens has now been eaten. We've consumed the animals, the birds, all the veg, the grass, the insects. But I saw two men fighting last week over a fig leaf. A fig leaf! But to be fair, they had just eaten all their own clothes. No, it's pretty desperate now. In besieged Athens, we've now eaten everything except, well, except each other. Natural law forbids this, of course. However, I'd be lying if I said I haven't dreamt of a big steaming plate of Plato a la mode every night for a week. I don't know why Plato, his youth perhaps, his soft and well-oiled skin, a bit of rosemary, sea salt. Ah, here comes Xanthippe. She'd better not hear me talking like this.
2: Morning, Heraclitus. What are you chopping?
1: Nothing, look.
2: Oh, that again. Do you need any help?
1: No, I can manage.
2: Oh, what shall we make today? I know. Nothing surprise. Nothing in nothing sauce. Steamed fillets of nothing nestling on a soft couch of nothing. Finely drizzled in nothing and wrapped up against the cold in a double-thick blanket of sorrow.
1: You're delirious, Xanthippe.
2: Yes, we are all delirious, Heraclitus. Oh, for Zeus's sake, stop chopping. Thank you. I mean, we are all delirious, and we're all going to die.
1: Oh, come on, Xanthippe. Who cares if we all die? You should try to view events like these in a broader context. Don't relate everything to yourself.
2: I can't help it. I just keep thinking I'm going to die without Plato ever returning my love for him. It's just not right.
1: Oh, I'm sorry, Xanthippe. You love him, I know. But let's face it, if you lived for 1,000 years, Plato would never love you back because he's... What is he?
2: Don't!
1: He's gay, Xanthippe. Everyone in Athens is gay. Everyone except you and a few hairdressers. Can't expect anyone to sympathise. A word like heterophobia doesn't get invented for nothing, you know.
2: Somebody mentioned the Straits of Gibraltar to Socrates the other day. Do you know what he said?
1: What?
2: The Straits of Gibraltar! Those perverts get everywhere!
3: Hello! I'm back!
1: It's Aristophanes. Dry your eyes, Xanthippe.
3: Oh, yes, I'm back, all right. Hello, Heraclitus. Xanthippe. Yes, I'm back. Oh, yes. Yes, yes, yes, yes, yes.
1: Aristophanes, you're back then.
3: That's right. And I've got some very good news. Oh, yes. I was with the Spartans, trying to barter with them for
1: say the word, for, Aristophanes.
3: For food.
1: You didn't get some.
3: Nope.
2: I think you'd better sit down, Aristophanes.
3: Thank you. Not a bean. They waved some filthy stew in my face and would let me taste it.
1: So, they didn't give you any food last week or yesterday or today, Aristophanes. I failed to see the good news.
3: Well, things haven't gotten any worse. Ow! Oh, thanks, Heraclitus. Was I cracking up again?
1: Yes.
3: Oh.
1: Aristophanes?
3: Yes?
1: Please, let's kill Plato and eat him.
2: Well, what are you two talking about?
4: Nothing.
2: There's got to be a way out of this terrible state we're in. Are you sure there isn't something the Spartans want from us?
3: Well, they did put out a decree that they'd like to be entertained by some Athenian women.
2: Really?
3: But I don't know. I kept thinking about whether I knew any entertaining women.
2: Well...
3: And apart from Cynthia the contortionist flute girl, who is, of course, extremely entertaining...
4: I drew a blank.
2: Well, there's always...
1: No, there isn't. You are not the slightest bit entertaining.
2: Yes, I am.
1: No, you're not, Xanthippe. Endless weeping and moping has never been classified as a form of amusement, has it, Aristophanes?
3: What?
1: Say no.
3: No.
2: Oh, but...
1: You can't sing a note, Xanthippe. Tell us a joke about a Spartan, an Athenian, and a Cephalonian. You can't, can you?
2: But I...
1: How many lesbians does it take to change a rash light?
2: Well, how should I know? Huh? But I think what the Spartans actually want... Well, I don't think telling jokes about rush lights will come into it, except perhaps... as pillow talk.
1: Oh, well, in that case, you are definitely not going. Those men are animals, Xanthippe.
2: I know. They're rough and hairy and have living scars and have a strong natural attraction for the opposite sex.
3: Oh, I can't listen to this filth.
2: Their wolf whistle me as I'm at the city walls, walking back and forth, gathering dust and stuff.
1: Xanthippe.
2: Surprising how much war dust I seem to need.
1: Xanthippe, you mustn't go.
2: Oh, let me, Heraclitus. I could save us all. Give them a kiss or two and come back with a bit of food.
3: But what if they want...
2: Well, then I'll come back with enough for a week.
3: And if they want...
2: You don't want to know how far I'll go, Aristophanes.
1: Well, I'm telling you, you've gone far enough already. It's a silly idea, and I want you to forget all about it.
2: No!
1: I have a much better idea for a more dignified and honourable end for us all. We're all going to die, Xanthippe. It's time to face it. I think we should have a last supper here at the restaurant.
3: A last supper, right.
1: Just the five of us. You, me, Xanthippe, Plato, Socrates. A sort of symposium at the Last Gasp restaurant. We sit round with beakers of hemlock and one by one we speak our well-chosen, solemn last words.
2: Oh, what sort of last words? Could I tell Plato I love him?
1: No, we don't want silly confessions or blurted emotions. We want words that show we understand our tiny place in the enormous universe. I mean, there's part of me that would obviously like to say, I love you, brother. And despite all my jibes, I'm proud of you, and I'm sorry we have to be on the verge of death before I can bring myself to say it.
4: Oh, Heraclitus.
1: But unfortunately, that would be a complete lie. You see? Now, Xanthippe, what do you say? Xanthippe? Xanthippe?
3: Has she gone?
1: Oh, I'll have to go after her. Oh, Zeus, this is your fault, Aristophanes. Why'd you have to say the Spartans were giving food in return for sexual favours from women?
3: I didn't. I implied they were accepting sexual favours.
1: Yeah?
3: But I didn't say anything about food. They want us all to die. Ha ha ha ha ha ha ha ha ha ha ha. Ow! That hurt.
5: Not far now, Socrates. Lean on me, sir.
6: Good boy, Plato. You're a good boy. Oh, there I go again.
5: Oh, I've got you, sir. I've got you.
6: Dreamed about eating you again last night, boy.
5: Oh, you always have such marvellous symbolic dreams, sir.
6: Symbolic? No, I don't think so.
5: Oh, yes. Remember your dream about the cygnet that turned into a swan? That was about me learning at your knee and then going off to spread your wisdom. You must remember, sir.
6: Are you sure that was me?
5: Absolutely, sir.
6: Really, do you know, Plato, I'd forget my own head if it wasn't something...
5: What do you think your new dream meant, sir? The thing is, I always feel that symbolically I feed on you. The way the young of the pelican draws sustenance from the breast of its devoted, selfless parent.
6: You were very succulent, I'll give you that, Plato. Not overdone at all.
5: Oh, good. Do you recall how the dream made you feel afterwards, sir?
6: Full. Pardon me. But then, oh, yes. Sadness, a sense of emptiness, something terribly missing.
5: Really, sir?
6: I've just realized what made me feel so empty and sad about eating you like that, Plato.
2: Hmm?
6: No potatoes.
5: I don't think potatoes have been discovered yet, actually, sir.
6: I know my point exactly. It makes me weep when I think of it.
5: Well, I had a dream last night as well, sir. I dreamed I was at home, only it wasn't home. It was an enormous library that somehow belonged to me. And then somebody stabbed me, and I was suddenly on the number 9 ox cart to Piraeus, and an eagle dropped a tortoise on me out of the deep blue sky, and it broke open, and there was a fish inside that spoke to me, a speaking fish. And it hailed me as a genius and gave me a ring of gold, and then I couldn't remember where I'd left my sandals.
3: Well, I have to say, Heraclitus, if anyone else had suggested a group bearing of souls followed by a group suicide, I'd have laughed in their face.
7: You did laugh in my face, Aristophanes.
3: Oh, yes.
7: You're doing it again.
3: Aristophanes!
4: Thank you. I'm all right.
7: We're all so bloody hungry. That's the trouble.
4: I thought you were going after Xanthippe.
7: Well, she disappeared by the time I got outside. No, she must take her chances with the Spartans, I'm afraid. Oh, hello. Oh, here comes dinner, if I've got anything to do with it.
5: Hello? We're here. Could somebody give me a hand, please?
6: Are we here? Oh, good. Where are we, Plato?
5: At the Acropolis restaurant, sir.
6: Ah! Excellent.
5: Yeah, scene of so many happy evenings in the days before all the food ran out. Last time we were here, a number of people died of arsenic and hemlock poisoning. Do you remember?
6: Yes, splendid. Am I here of the potato, Aristophanes?
3: I don't think so. What is it?
6: Ah, that's for me to know, and you to... What was the question?
1: Look, can I have a word with you, Plato?
5: Of course.
3: Don't speak to him, Plato. He wants to kill and eat you.
5: Aristophanes! Ow! Is Aristophanes cracking up again?
1: You could say that, yes.
6: We're all so hungry, Plato, so bloody hungry.
5: The siege must have been hardest for you, Heraclitus, as a man of food.
1: Plato, I'm touched. Yes, you're the first person to understand why the whole thing is worst for me. You and I, as philosophers, we understand each other, don't we?
5: Well, I think it might be more accurate to say I understand you, Heraclitus. You see, although you have many merits as a philosopher, you are technically a pre-Socratic.
3: We're going to eat you. We're going to eat you.
1: Not again.
6: Socrates, could you?
8: Could I what?
6: Give him a slap.
8: Oh, of course, dear boy.
1: Yes, that was almost right, Socrates. The next time, hit Aristophanes.
6: Well, if you think it will do any good,
1: you'll be wondering where Xanthippe is this evening.
5: Oh, yes, isn't she here?
1: She's gone to sell herself to the Spartans, Plato, to save us all.
5: How brave.
1: Yes.
5: Sell herself in what way?
1: Sexually.
5: Gosh, I see. Gosh, but she's a woman. How could she...
1: As a woman to men.
5: Oh, I see.
1: Whoa.
5: Oh, God, I see.
1: You don't see, do you?
5: No.
1: Well, how can I put this? It's something rather important and grown up. You see, there are some men who prefer snails, Plato, and some who prefer oysters. You see, snails, oysters. Does that help?
5: Not really. I need anything at the moment.
1: Oh, well, in that case, I've run out of delicate metaphors. You're a hopeless case, Plato. You will be no loss to the world of philosophy. I'm off to get my knives.
5: Not this killing and eating thing, Heraclitus. That's just hunger talking, isn't it?
1: Yes, and I have to say, when hunger talks as loudly as this, I'm listening. Now, close your eyes, Plato.
5: Well, I suppose you'd like to talk about this, Heraclitus, and get my thoughts on it and so on.
1: No.
5: But I'm your friend, Heraclitus, and I'm very thin, I'm smooth, and I'm a genius who will be remembered throughout the ages. The fish said so in my dream. Put that down, Heraclitus, please.
3: We're going to eat you.
5: Socrates, sir!
6: Yes, dear boy.
5: I have a difficulty, sir.
6: Of what nature, boy?
5: Heraclitus wants to kill and eat me, sir. What can I do?
6: Go along with it.
5: You're scaring me, Heraclitus. Socrates, sir. Can we talk about something else now, please? Oh, I'm so sorry to have to do this.
6: Ow.
5: Lavinia! How are you, Xanthippe? What happened with the Spartans? Was it anything like what you expected?
2: Oh, it was hopeless. A queue a mile long of women in see-through robes. I'm going back to tell Heraclitus to put that hemlock out.
5: He threatened to kill me just now.
2: No.
5: He was sharpening a knife.
2: Oh, who would kill my darling Plato? Come here.
5: Oh, you're always so nice to me, Xanthippe. I don't know why. And your chest is...
2: I know.
5: Even in starvation conditions, it's jiggly.
9: You don't mind, do you? Me having my head here doesn't make it unbearably jiggly.
2: No. I don't mind. In fact, you can put your hand just there as well. There. That's it. I don't even mind that.
5: Oh, Xanthippe, you're getting all hot.
2: I wonder if I'm brave enough to tell you something, Plato. Something really important and grown up.
5: Grown up?
2: Yes.
5: Is it anything to do with snails and oysters?
2: Yes! Yes, it is to do with that. You see, the world is very diverse, Plato. And the thing is...
5: I love snails.
2: Yes, so do I, very much. And we're talking metaphorically, Plato, of course, as I'm sure you realise.
5: Do you know what I really like?
2: You mean apart from snails?
5: Sausages.
2: Yes, I know you do. But there are many, many people outside the elite circles of Athens who might be very fond of a sausage, but who would also...
5: And bananas.
2: Right, okay, we're talking about bananas now, are we? And sausages. Okay, you're feeling better then, are you, Plato?
5: And I really love cucumbers.
2: Right.
7: So, this is it, everybody.
10: Yes.
7: Does everyone know why we're here?
10: To eat Plato.
5: Stop it!
7: We're here to take our own lives in a controlled and dignified manner, Socrates.
10: Oh, yes, excellent. Well, let's get on with it. I've got a lot of things to do today.
7: Before you will see a beaker of hemlock. I have it on excellent authority that when you drink it, you will feel a numbness that begins with the feet, then creeps up to your head, and the next thing you know, you're on a boat to the underworld having drinks from the trolley and practicing the emergency procedures.
5: Is the idea that we'll all be brave together?
7: That's right, brave and noble. We're all going to speak with feeling about the larger world we leave behind. Death reminds us what a small part we play in life, how our petty fears and desires count as nothing in the gigantic scheme of Zeus's mighty purpose. So we say all those things, and then we sing a few songs of my own composition. How would you hand out the words, Aristophanes? Then, after the songs, we'll sip our hemlock, and thus, beautifully and bravely, and with the sweet companionship only Athenians can achieve, calmly meet our ends.
11: Oh, you can smite me on a Monday, a Monday, a Monday. What's this?
7: It's an appeal to Zeus. Oh, you can smite me on a Monday, a Monday, a Monday. Dee-dum, dee-dum. You love it, honestly. Like all famous Greek music, it will get you in the correct mood for killing yourself. So who's going to start?
5: I will. Gosh. Well, I'd like to say that... Oh, I didn't expect me facing death so young.
7: Yeah, all right. We'll come back to you if you like later.
5: Thank you.
11: Look, I'll get the ball rolling if you like. I'd just like to thank all the little people who helped me express my genius as a playwright. The technical people, costume designers, the gods who asked for autographs, and, have I left anyone out?
7: The actors.
11: Oh, them. Mm. And I know Heraclitus said we shouldn't go into personal stuff, but I'd like to apologise to him anyway for nicking his junior oracle starter kit when we were children.
7: Oh. Well, that wasn't exactly about your tiny place in the massive universe, Aristophanes, but thank you anyway.
10: Can we drink now?
7: Not yet, no. Go on, Socrates, your turn.
10: Well, of course, just remind me why we're doing this.
11: We're all starving to death. Delirium keeps overwhelming us.
10: Ah, yes, well, that's all quite serious, I suppose. And yet, do you know, considering things all in all, I vote we wait for the potato.
7: Well, fine words for your monument, Socrates. He waited for the potato.
11: Look, shut up, Heraclitus. Stop trying to control everything.
7: I just want this to be a fitting and dignified and... Oh, great Zeus! Socrates, what are you doing?
10: I'm having a drink.
5: No! No, Socrates, sir!
10: What's wrong? What's wrong?
5: That's hemlock, sir. You weren't supposed to have it yet.
10: Nonsense. I'm not sitting here parched all evening. It's not bad, actually. What did you say it was again?
5: Hemlock.
10: Hemlock. Oh, bugger. And I'm only 85.
5: Sir!
11: I suppose you're happy now, Heraclitus.
1: What can I do? He's drunk it. Plato, Plato, what are you doing?
5: I must speak! I must say that I have loved Athens. I have loved sitting at the feet of dear Socrates. He has taught me truth, beauty, and love.
1: Yeah, that's lovely, Plato, but could you put the cup down, please, if you consult the agenda?
5: I love you, Socrates. The world will be a desert without you.
1: Stop him!
5: I die with you, sir!
10: Oh, no, what a shambles!
1: Honestly, look at those two. This is the first time I organize a group suicide for you lot.
5: Plato! Plato!
1: Xanthippe, I appeal to you, go on like this and we'll never get to the song.
5: Give that hemlock to me!
1: No!
5: Plato, can you hear me? I must speak to you, Plato. I love you. I have loved you from the first day I saw you. Yes, I am a woman who loves a man, Plato. I am a hetero. What is it?
10: Heterosexual.
5: I am a heterosexual, and I love you, and I want to have your babies. And now, Zeus, protect me. I die with you.
11: Come on, Heraclitus. We better get going or we won't all catch the same boat to the underworld. Are you all right?
1: No, I'm not. I had this very carefully planned. Thank you very much. Oh, go on. Go on. Drink the stuff. Go on.
11: See you in the underworld, Heraclitus.
1: Yes, yes. Go on. See you.
11: Oh!
1: Look at him.
10: Yes, honestly.
11: Are you having any, Heraclitus?
1: No, I'm not. You've ruined it.
5: When you organize a death pact, Heraclitus, you really have to join in. It's only fair.
10: Yes, well, that's not hemlock. I die.
5: I love you, Socrates. I love you, Plato.
10: It's not hemlock.
11: Oh, don't be silly, Heraclitus. Of course it's hemlock. I feel quite numb, I think. Do you feel any numbness, Plato?
5: Well, now you've come to mention it.
10: I die.
5: Wait, sir. Are you sure, sir?
10: I die. I can't feel anything. All sensation has gone.
5: Oh!
10: What did you do that for? Oh, I see. You must have come back.
1: Now, you can't blame me for any of that. If they'd stuck to my original scheme, they would have emerged magnificent, wiser, stronger, better. By the time we'd sung the last of the songs and I'd revealed there was no hemlock left in Athens, they'd have known how to cope with the life we are blessed with, siege or no siege. What do you want? What do you want?
3: Come in, everyone. He's here. That's it.
10: I've never been in the kitchen before.
2: Heraclitus, we've got something to tell you.
1: What now? I suppose you're all going to kill me and eat me or something.
2: No, we forgive you, Heraclitus. We've been talking about it, and we see what you were trying to do for us.
1: Really?
5: You were trying to make us see how small we were in the scheme of things.
1: I was, yes.
11: And we're sorry we spoiled it.
1: Well, what can I say?
10: We'd like to sing your song, just to prove it. Everybody!
3: You could smite me on a Monday, a Monday, a Monday.
1: Oh, Zeus! This is like a dream!
11: You're the best brother a man ever had, Heraclitus.
5: And the wisest friend!
10: Best cook by far!
5: Cleverest!
2: greatest philosopher.
1: Plato, I hate to seem ungrateful, but this isn't a dream, is it?
2: Of course it's not a dream. Ask this fish. I've been thinking about what you said, Heraclitus. I'm sure I could spare a leg. I mean, if I only had the one leg, I'd only care half so much about losing my sandals.
1: Oh, thank you, Plato.

0: Cassandra! My woolly lamb, I thought you were dead! Cassandra! Cassandra!
1: Wait, Cap Heraclitus, stop raving! The siege is over!
0: No, Cassandra, no, no!
1: The siege is over, Heraclitus! We've capitulated! A fine time to get delirious, honestly, when there's so much good news.
0: Good news? Such as?
1: Food is finally trickling through, Heraclitus. I've got a big load of dog's privates for you to cook. Oh, come on, cheer up for Olympus's sake. Wait till you see the dog's privates. Some of them are huge.
0: Dog's privates, Aristophanes, you absolute git. Zeus's hairy eyebrows. And they wonder why I hate Athens!
2: That was Acropolis Now, with Stephen Moore as Heraclitus, Alan Cox as Aristophanes, Robert Hardy as Socrates, Imelda Staunton as Xanthippe, and Tom George as Plato. Acropolis Now was written by Lynn Truss. It was directed in Birmingham by Brian King.
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7: 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Choo-choo Charlie was his name. 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
9: Well, anyway, so I said to him, I said, do you do vests in mauve? Yeah. And he said, no, we don't do vests in mauve. And so I said to him, very sharply, I said, don't do vests in mauve? Yes. And he said, no. So I had to settle for the green, the Lincoln green. It made me mad, I'm telling you. Well, never mind, as long as it's woolly. That's well, what I said.
10: Yes. Oh, God, I'm falling to bits. I really am. Hello, what have we got today, Arthur?
11: Hello, love. Today we've got bollards.
10: Look, sounds exciting. What is it, a girdle?
11: No, it's a cigarette.
9: Oh, no. Sig is again.
12: Hello, men.
9: Oh.
12: I'm so sorry I'm late. I got held up at the hairdresser. Oh, I was so worried about it. I can't tell you. He was going on. I said, stop, you're ruining it.
9: Oh, yeah.
12: Come on, tell me what it's like.
9: Oh, it's lovely from the back.
10: Yeah.
9: You can scarcely see the join.
12: Oh, thank you. Very nice. I say, have you seen what I've seen?
9: No, what?
12: Clasp your eyes on that
9: what?
12: Thing. What a lovely tie.
9: It's a lovely tie, isn't it? Yeah. It's the new colour.
12: Oh, what's that?
9: Yellow, can't you see?
12: Where'd you get it?
9: Homie, I picked it up for a song.
12: Oh, and a dance. Oh.
9: What?
12: Oh, Auntie Sylvester's fabulous.
10: Oh, come on, you are. Onto the punting stand now.
12: Oh, please don't touch me this morning, Arthur.
9: Get behind your apparatus.
13: Are you ready, then?
9: Yes.
13: Right. Action.
14: Stormy days at sea are followed by the smoking of a bollard. Once that lovely smoke is swallowed, so much satisfaction.
15: Smoke bollard, a man's cigarette.
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0: down.
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2: Now then, trends in the home. Recently I saw an advertisement in a Sunday paper which said, why not get with it in the garden? So I thought, with the summer coming, well, it was time to have my garden replanned. So I phoned this firm, Boner Homes and Landscape Gardens. And the next day their representatives came round.
3: Oh, hello, I'm Julian. This is my friend Sandy.
4: Oh, hello. Hello, Mr. Horn. We're Boner Homes, you see. Yes, thank you, yes. That's, nice. Incorporating, of course, Fave Gardens. Of course, we're really just filling in between jobs, aren't we, Jules?
5: Yes.
4: We've just done that lovely commercial, didn't we?
5: Commercial
4: it was, where there's me and Julian sat in this car, and then all these horse guards come trotting by.
5: Yes.
4: Now with a breastplate.
3: Oh, shining.
4: Breastplate shining. It was lovely.
3: Glinting in the sun. Then Sand turns to me, he looks at me, and we both change to filter tip.
4: Change to filter tip.
3: Less of a drag.
4: Less of a drag. Yes. Very good it was. Yes, he took his part lovely, didn't you? God, now, let's have a vada, Mr. Orne, this garden of yours.
2: Right, it's through here.
4: Oh, isn't it nasty. I couldn't be doing with a garden like this, could you, Jules?
5: What?
4: Oh, those horrible little naff gnomes.
3: Oh, no. Well, it's a bit like Noddy in Toyland, isn't it?
4: I mean,
3: look at all that grass. That'll have to go. I mean, grass in a garden, Sam.
4: Oh, très passé. I mean, the mind boggles.
2: Yes, that's it. Well, what do you suggest?
3: Paving, that's your answer here. Paving.
2: Crazy?
4: Absolutely insane. And you have your various types of stone. Show me a brochure. Go on, Julian.
3: Oh, yes. Hmm. Well, let's see. Here. You've got your actual Florentine marble.
4: Comes lovely in your Florentine marble.
3: Mm, yes.
4: Really lovely.
3: Yes, lovely.
4: Wait a minute. How do you see his patio?
3: Ah.
4: Now, that's the point. You see his patio.
3: Yeah, now that's difficult. Well, wait a minute.
4: Yes.
3: Wait.
4: Coming to you.
3: It's all happening.
4: Yes.
3: All happening.
4: Yes, he's getting it.
3: I've got it.
4: Yes.
3: I've got
4: yes.
3: it. Terraza.
4: Oh! Terraza, fantabulosa. Oh. He's a genius, you know. Oh, yes, and then maybe I could do something wild with a couple of creepers up his trellis. Yes. I'm beginning to see it all now.
3: Yes.
4: Go on, yes, no,
3: wait,
4: see
3: wait,
4: it
3: wait,
4: all.
3: Wait.
4: Go on, Jewel.
3: Wait,
4: on.
3: Wait, no.
4: Yes.
3: Now, what about something decadent?
4: Ooh.
3: Like a sunken bird bath.
4: Ooh.
2: Well, I'm afraid I don't know any sunken birds.
4: Leap old. Oh, got his number, Ducky. Yes, go on, Jewel, though. Sorry for interruption. Go on, it's beginning to sing now, isn't it?
3: Yes,
4: go on, Jewel, yes.
3: No,
4: go on,
3: no. Rush me. Don't rush me.
4: No, I'm sorry, I spoke.
3: It's coming over me. It's coming over me in waves.
4: Yes.
3: I see.
4: Yes.
3: I see it as a miniature version of a piazza in Florence.
4: Oh, it's a breakthrough, Mr. Orne. He's done it. It's a breakthrough.
3: Yes.
4: Go on.
3: Now, wait a minute. That rockery has to come down.
4: Have to come down. Yes, we'll have that down. Have that down. And the trees.
3: The trees, yes. The trees have to come down.
4: Yeah, we'll have those down.
3: Yes.
4: We'll have it all down.
2: No, no, look,
4: whole
2: look,
4: thing down.
2: Look. You can't have a mock Tudor house with an Italianate piazza at the back.
4: Precisely. The whole house will have to come down.
6: Is that proper farmhouse cheddar?
7: No, I don't think so.
6: What about that?
7: No. It's quite nice, though.
6: Is it? Do you think I might try a piece?
7: Mm.
6: I'll have 2 ounces, please.
8: Jacob's, the cream of cream crackers.
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1: We present I'm Sorry I Haven't a Clue, the antidote to panel games. At the piano is Colin Sell, and your chairman is Humphrey Littleton.
2: And welcome to the program where we play some of those family games which have done so much to help push up the television viewing figures. Before you do go over to television, here's a brief chance for you to meet our teams, who are Graham Garden and Barry Cryer. And Tim Brooke Taylor, and making a return visit, Denise Coffey. And we start with a game which is called Double Feature. It's a round that starts off from the premise that the international film industry is on its uppers, and for economic reasons, new films will have to be remakes of pairs of old films. I want you to hear the resulting titles, and I shall award points for anything approaching humour. We'll let you start, Graham.
3: I had heard they were going to remake Hamlet, incorporating the sandpiper and every which way but loose, and they'd get a ham sandwich. The audience are hungry.
2: Denise.
4: The humor.
5: I heard that they were going to make a new movie out of the film, the following films: Are You Now or Have You Ever Been, Call of the Wild, Sunday Bloody Sunday, and Billy Liar. And the resulting film is going to be called Are You Calling Me a Bloody Liar?
4: I heard about one the other day.
5: Oh, yes, you did?
4: Well, combining the Mousetrap, Tropic of Rice Slip, and Ibiza, and it's called A Bit of Cheese and Ribita.
6: I heard that too.
2: Tim?
6: Oh, sorry, you want me to do another one? The producers of Flower Drum Song, Raisin in the Sun, and Day in the Life of Joe Egg have combined to make a cake. They've got the dough for it.
4: Excellent.
2: Anybody got any more?
4: Get Carter, You Lucky People, and The Deer Hunter, and it's called Get You Deer.
6: Midnight Express producers have combined with the Knights of the Round Table producers to produce... And what time of the night do you call this, then?
3: Hot news from the world of pop. Two pop groups are going to combine. That's the Electric Light Orchestra, the ELO, and Blondie, and they're going to call themselves ELO Blondie.
2: That's fine. And here's what I tell the... Here's what I tell the teams, that at the end of the program, I'm going to ask them to introduce the late arrivals at the transport ball. Late arrivals at the transport ball. We go on to ad lib poem, and Colin Sell has provided the first line of this one here, so I absolve myself from any responsibility for that tangle that the teams are going to get in from the outset, because the opening line, which I'm going to ask you to pick up, Barry Cryer, is, at 10 o'clock each Friday night, her house he used to knock up.
4: At 10 o'clock each Friday night, her house he used to knock up. There wasn't anybody there, and so he had to lock up the front door and the back door and the side door and the garden gate.
2: Oh.
4: Garden was the end of this.
2: The garden.
4: Scansion wire.
5: When suddenly he saw the dreaded figure of a yellow-hatted traffic warden looming down the street towards him with his arms akimbo.
2: Yes. Graham.
3: He fell down in a sudden swoon and drifted into limbo. Where can I be, he cried. Oh, where? Oh, tell me, where am I? Go on, tell
6: me. He floated round and up and down and ended in the sky. He floated o'er the vales and hills.
5: Oh, lovely.
6: And down to Somerset.
2: Down to where?
6: Am I going to have to go on or not?
2: I didn't hear them outside the side.
6: Down to Surrey.

0: where he would feed himself on rice made with specially strong curry. Now this dish were made for him down in this county so fair.
1: Nay, nay, he thought, this will not do. I shouldn't be here, nor there. I must go right back home at once and see that traffic warden and ask her a question, to which she replied, "Pardon? Why have you yellow bands upon your hat?" he tremulously said. She said, "It's to stop people parking on me head."
2: Yes. Okay, we'll give Barry that one. That
1: terrible scandal.
2: Absolutely brilliant. Absolutely brilliant. And we go on. I think we'll give you another line to start up with. And Denise, you can actually start this one. And your opening line is, "Jack and Jill went up the hill with naughty Georgie Porgy."
3: Jack and Jill went up the hill with naughty Georgie Porgy. When they got there, they thought they'd try to have a kind of orgy. Thank you, everybody.
0: Community poem telling.
3: Yes. Unhappily, the rain came on and drowned their little effort.
2: Effort?
3: Effort. You've been to university, it shouldn't be beyond.
0: You didn't study effort, though.
4: And they tried to sort out their tangled limbs, saying, "That's my right foot, that's my left foot." Their damp and tangled limbs had been completely sorted out. So down the hill again they ran, and they began to shout. They shouted, "Hip hooray," and "Hooray hip," and things like that.
0: And they would throw their things in there. First they'd throw a hat, and then they'd throw their shoes and shirts. But lastly came the tie.
1: And so they threw the tie right up, right up unto the sky, and ran about the fields and dales as naked as they were born.
3: I don't know about you, but I think this poem is a lot of corn. I'd rather have a poem about the flowers and trees.
4: Well, we'll have a poem about orgies, and you do as you please.
2: Very good. Well, that puts your team ahead. And we go on to sound charades. This is where one team has to make noises and the other team must guess what they mean. The audience are let into the secret and can help by applauding. And by this I mean the audience listening at home. You can applaud when they're getting warmer, and you can boo when they're not. And it's great fun, I can tell you. We have our computer in the studio here, which is going to flash the answer up on the board. And we also have a mystery voice, as you know, and he's going to tell you the answer at home. Graham and Barry, you're going to do the charade. Here's what it is going up on the board here, and for you at home, the mystery voice.
5: Ain't misbehaving.
2: Right, the answer's gone up on the board now, and the audience at home know what it is. So, Graham and Barry, is it a book or a film or a play or what?
4: It's a musical.
0: It's only a musical.
4: It's only just a musical, and it's two words. And it's two words, and we're going to do them all at once in a little sort of vignette.
0: Looking forward to it immensely.
4: You wait. Excuse me, young lady.
6: Yes?
4: I believe we've met before, haven't we? Your name's Haven, am I right?
6: No.
4: I've sworn you're Beatrice Haven.
6: No.
4: Your name Beatrice?
6: No. Got the wrong one there, Commodore.
4: I could have sworn you're Beatrice Haven.
6: No, not
4: you
6: in
4: mean,
6: any way whatsoever.
4: In other words, you...
6: That sums the situation up, yes.
4: You, I see. Oh, sorry to have troubled you.
6: No, well, you're going.
2: Is that it?
0: That's probably awfully good if you know it.
4: It's not good if you don't.
3: There's not a musical called Strange Behaviour, is there?
0: Ain't misbehaving.
2: And a brilliant team effort there. Jim and Denise, you're going to do another one now. It's going up on the board, and here for you at home is what it is.
5: The Nun's Story.
2: Okay, Tim and Denise, would you tell Graham and Barry whether it's a book or a film or what?
0: No.
3: Tell them.
0: Well, it's certainly a film, and there must have been a book. Was there a book?
3: I don't know, yeah.
0: There was. The audience says, and they know better than
4: what
0: us.
4: Was it called?
2: Right, will you do your charade?
0: We would like to do three words, and we would like to do it all at once.
3: If you could imagine an echo on this, please. This is just instructions for listening.
4: Put an echo on, chaps. Yeah.
3: Sister Agatha.
5: Yeah?
3: Have you heard the one about the cardinal and the...
5: Yeah.
3: Oh, you have?
5: Well, the tractor.
3: No, not the tractor. No.
5: Oh, the goat.
3: It's a new one.
5: A new one? No.
3: Well,
5: tell
3: it
5: me.
3: Seems that...
5: No, what? Hey.
3: Oh, listen, we shouldn't be talking like this. We have taken a vow of silence.
7: Well, let's talk like this, then.
3: All right, then.
2: Right, now, there are some knowing looks in the audience. I think they've got it already.
4: What?
2: And some particularly obtuse looks on my left from Barry
4: first
2: and
4: thought
2: Graham. But I think they've got it too.
4: Get the
8: Tobacco Road, the story of three nuns, but it isn't.
4: The Abbey Habit. I think it's the nun's story.
8: So do I. Yeah.
2: We're going to play a silly party game, which actually comes out of a book, a paperback book called The Best Party Games. And I'm able to read you the actual rules from the book. It's called Witch Hunt, a form of hide-and-seek specially suitable for children of 11 years of age and upwards. Children who are known to be nervous should be coerced to join in. Sorry, should not be coerced. One person chosen to be the witch goes out into the garden, or if the weather... if the weather is not suitable, hides somewhere in the house with all the lights turned out. After a suitable lapse of time, the witch hunters go looking for the witch. And they call out, "Where are you, witch?" The witch answers by giving an eerie or ghostly cackle and then slips quietly away to some other spot in the dark. Whoever succeeds in catching or cornering the witch becomes the witch for the next round. I shall decide who's to be the first witch. And, oh, what an embarrassing position I've been put into, because the producers actually made the decision. Denise. Right, well, we wait now while all the lights are turned on.
4: Humphrey, I'm of a nervous disposition. I'm 11 years old.
0: Coerce me not, Humphrey.
2: Okay.
8: Where are you, witch?
5: Oh, I'm in the cupboard!
8: I think she's got a bum in the cupboard.
5: I'm in the piano!
8: Oh, she's been orchestrated. Where are you, witch?
0: Oh, Humph, I found her. She's over here.
8: Oh, Jim. Excellent.
2: Right.
5: Excellent.
2: Timber Taylor found an ease there, and it's his turn to be the witch, so let's have another round of that. Just put the lights on.
8: No.
5: Can we have the jelly and ice cream now instead?
8: Where are you,
5: witch?
8: Oh, a butch witch. Where are you, witch?
0: Holy grown man.
8: Where are you?
0: It's two rounds of this. What?
8: Witch consumer guide. Where are you, witch?
4: Tim, what are you doing?
8: Pardon?
0: Embarrassing. The pants off myself. Oh, dear knees, just put my pants back on again.
8: And they don't fit her.
0: Another
4: gone weak at Denise.
0: I think another round of that.
8: Another winner.
2: Okay, Denise and Tim won that one, so that's very good. And we go on to the next round.
4: It'll be a big one, that,
2: which
4: huh?
2: is called Unlikely Quotations. We all know the famous historical quotations. I'm going to ask the teams to give me some unlikely quotations. We'll start with you, Graham Garden.
4: How about Harold Wilson saying, "The buck stops here"?
8: Comment
4: on both sides of the paper. Yes. Or even, how about Timbrook Taylor saying, "Let's play Where Are You, Witch?" again.
0: This one could be David Frost or Bianca Jagger. And that's, please, no cameras, I want to be alone.
3: This is one, a little-known one from history. What I like is a really good laugh. Queen Victoria.
4: Richard Nixon, you want to come round and hear the tapes? Oh, let's grab a couple of pints and go out and pull a few birds. John Inman.
0: Ryan Clough. Of course, David, I might be wrong.
7: Unlikely quote from Joan Collins. No.
4: Unlikely quote from Edward Heath. Yes.
0: To Joan Collins.
2: Okay. Let's go on then to the game which we call Paranoia. And this is where Team A decides that there is something wrong with Team B. And Team B have to guess what it is by asking questions. And the first team, Team A, reply in a manner appropriate to Team B's affliction. And we're going to start now with the affliction of Tim Brooke-Taylor and Denise Coffey. It's going up on the board now. And those of you listening at home can hear once again the overworked mystery voice telling you the answer.
9: Tim and Denise know that we know what they've done with Willie.
2: Okay, we're going to start with you then, Tim and Denise. You have an affliction.
0: Oh, you mean in the game? Sorry.
5: We have to glean what afflicts us.
2: You have to question Graham and Barry to find out what it is.
0: Does it make any difference that now Willie's not here, there's a man and a woman?
7: Yes, we know Willie's not here.
4: We know Willie's not here. You don't have to tell us. He should be sweating, I tell you that.
0: Willie's about to come back. We haven't told Willie that he's not here.
7: How you can sit there talking about him?
4: Exactly.
7: How insensitive can you be?
5: Why do we behave like this?
7: You tell us.
4: Well, may you ask.
5: I just did. Why
7: jobs for the girls. Jobs for the girls. I mean, you know.
2: But I'll tell you at the beginning, you have 30 seconds in which to guess the answer.
5: It won't be long now then.
0: We're
4: hand shot, quite frankly.
0: The fact that somebody else different is here, is that relevant?
4: You know it is.
0: You got something out of them at last. Thank you.
7: It's the way that her presence was engineered.
4: Exactly.
7: So the audience is.
0: Slept with the producer, both of us. Sorry, that one.
5: As you remember.
4: Concentrate on the game.
5: Nepotism? Anyone for nepotism?
4: Haven't got me bat.
5: Oh, you are ignorant. You don't play it with a bat.
2: I don't think you're going to
0: give us comedy.
5: No, we don't know.
2: No. Would you like to tell them in unison?
7: Yes. listeners at home, turn down the volume on your sets because the gales of laughter might well annoy your neighbours or do strange things to your transistors. The fact is that they know that we know what they did with Willie Rushton.
4: That's another nice. Good way to annoy your neighbours is throw rubbish over the fence.
5: Well,
2: we've gone now to the affliction of Graham and Barry, which they've got to find out from Tim and Denise. It's going up on the board in the studio, and here it is for you at home.
9: Barry and Graham are both children.
2: Right, it's gone up on the board. You know the answer at home, so start questioning Graham and Barry.
7: Why doesn't the audience find it amusing?
0: Anyway, Denise, sorry, can you hang on for a moment?
5: Not that quite agree.
0: Yes, absolutely, I'm sorry. Graham, yes. Yeah, what was the question?
4: Incredible as it may seem, is it anything to do with us being boring?
0: No, you mustn't think that. No, don't you worry your tiny little head about it.
5: You just sit quietly.
4: Are we kiddywinks?
0: You must be, just to use a word
2: like
0: that.
2: The answer.
4: Infantile.
2: Or?
7: Have we both got tiny little heads?
0: You've got tiny little everything.
2: Yes, I'll give it.
5: Well, really?
2: I'll give you that anyway. The answer is you're both children. Okay, and with you in the lead, we go on now to the blues. Each team gives the other team a subject for a blues, and the introduction will be played by Colin Sell at the piano. And who'd like to start this one? I think Tim and Denise, you can start the singing. So, Graham and Barry, will you give them a subject?
7: The blues.
0: The blues.
7: The blues.
10: morning. Oh, yeah, I did. I was feeling out of luck.
11: Oh, sorry.
12: Well, now, what can I tell you? My dog had bitten the postman. And I want you to know that his name was Chuck.
10: Excuse me for mentioning this.
12: Yes, sir, what's the question?
10: Your dog's got no teeth.
12: No, but he can give you a very nasty suck.
2: Okay, now, Graham and Barry, you're going to do the singing, so Tim and Denise, give them a subject, please.
13: This is topical all the time, overseas repeats or not. The price of petrol. Blues.
4: Texas oil man blues. I'll start off with a western feel.
10: I woke up this morning. Yeah. Oh, war, oh, war, oh, war. Oh, war, oh, war. Went out to buy some petrol before the price went up too far. Oh, war, oh, war. I had no trouble raising the money to buy a tank full. I simply sold my car. Oh, war.
13: There's a yes. message in that for all of us.
2: Right. And with marks literally hurtling to and fro, we go on to the next round, which is Mornington Crescent. Good. And this time, teams, we're going to play international Mornington Crescent.
10: Ah.
2: And, you know, the rules aren't that all that different from the normal domestic game that we play, except, of course, that the equator plays an important role. Now then, are you all set? We'll start with you, Barry.
4: Champs-Élysées.
3: Main Street, Lincoln, Nebraska.
4: Oh, you come here with your London ways.
14: Fontana di Trevi.
13: Oh. Lincoln Street, Maine.
4: Reaper Bar.
13: Smutty little thing.
3: Dock Road, Dover.
4: Southampton Row.
13: W. Sucky Hall Street.
15: The Mall.
4: The Mall.
3: Bless the Mall. Very, very well, then. I don't know if this is in the rules, but because it's new to me. Fifth Avenue.
13: Yes, it is.
4: All right.
13: Oh, yes,
4: yeah,
2: it's all right.
4: It's not a winner, but it's all right.
2: It's all right.
4: Nice play.
3: Thank you.
4: Nice play.
2: Not only is it all right, it's rather crafty.
3: Yes, yes. Yeah.
4: Scattered applause in all areas.
2: A nice play, yes. Put Graham on the spot.
4: St. Peter's Square.
3: Oh.
13: Can I play the Wild Street?
4: No.
13: No.
4: Don't you know? Oh, no, we could have done that earlier if we were going to play that.
16: Be fair, they can do it. Just because we didn't.
4: I'd assume that we were.
2: Barry, please.
13: I'll tell you what, I'm happy actually to go on with it as it's. It's more tricky, this one, isn't it? Via Veneto.
4: Hume
2: Road. I never remind listeners that...
4: Hume Road, H-U-L-M-E Road.
2: Yeah, and yeah, well done. But I was going to say, I don't have to remind listeners that your problem is breaking out there.
4: I keep up on the ointment.
3: Wood Green High Street.
4: Mornington Crescent.
2: Yes. Oh. Yes. Bad luck, Denise. Stay right in due sense. Yes. Graham wins that one.
4: Thank you. I couldn't have done it without
2: actually,
4: Barry.
2: That was one of the best rounds we've had. Now then, I'm going to ask now the teams to do their announcements for the late arrivals at the transport ball.
13: Oh, look, there's Mr. and Mrs. Boat and their daughter, Rowena Boat.
4: Rowena Boat. And friend Brian Ferry. And his seafaring girlfriend, Mandy Pumps. So I've heard.
17: Hi, lords!
4: Ladies and gentlemen.
13: Must be bad, he's shouting it.
4: Yeah. Mr. and Mrs. Way Ticket. My son Juan Way Ticket. Entering en masse the British Rail School of Painters, Bernard Buffet, Guards Van Gogh. And two loos, neither of them working.
3: Oh, there's a lady just come ashore from a liner, very drunk, she can't even remember her surname. Tight and ick.
13: Oh, look, there's the Dame of Sark, and her son Noah Sark.
4: Pretty welcome, please. Mr. and Mrs. announced a late arrival at Platform 4. And their rather tired daughter, weary Greta, announced the late arrival at Platform 4.
16: With young socialite and model never out of the gossip columns, Minor Dawes, please.
3: Stand by, please, for Captain and Mrs. Dingcraft and their son Len Dingcraft.
13: Oh, there's one of the Tiller girls, Flo Tiller.
2: At this point, it's time for me to say that...
13: Rick Shaw.
4: All the way from Sweden, the Tooting family and their son Buster Tooting and his son Lars Buster Tooting. Oh, I'm sorry, he's come formal. It's Mr. Lars Buster Tooting.
13: Oh, look, there's our last train. Let's catch it.
4: And they did.
2: Well said. This is the penultimate programme, ladies and gentlemen, so there's hope yet. And it's time for me to say now goodbye from all of us here. We'll see you again in same time next week.
9: 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The programme was produced by Geoffrey Perkins.
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2: Ah, good morning, postman.
3: Morning. Merry Christmas.
2: Merry what?
3: Christmas.
2: Bit late, aren't you?
3: Better late than never. Merry Christmas.
2: You've said that. What are you holding your hand out for?
3: What do you think?
2: You want me to shake it?
3: No, I don't. I want a tip.
2: How dare you? How dare you come knocking on doors so long after Christmas asking for gratuities?
3: It's not my fault. It's the first time we've opened the door since November the 29th.
2: Well, you're too late. I've given out all my Christmas boxes. Now, kindly give me my post and remove your great plates off me foot scraper.
3: All right, here you are.
2: Thank you. Good day.
3: What about my Christmas box?
2: Oh, here you are. Have the stamp off this envelope. It hasn't been cancelled.
3: Thank you, I'm sure.
2: Better than nothing, better than nothing. Cut the perforation off, you'll make a fortune. Good day to you.
4: Skinflint.
3: I'd make the most of those letters.
2: Oh.
3: And the last ones you'll get off me that are readable.
2: Oh, all right. I'll have to see about him. I'll have a stiff spring put on my letterbox next week. I'll have his fingers, all right. Let's see now. What have we got here? Uh-huh. Dear sir or madam, you are required to appear at Bow Street Police Court on a charge of parking your car and causing an obstruction. Well, that can't be me. It's been up on blocks for 3 weeks.
5: Yeah, in the middle of Regent Street.
2: Oh, you're up, are you? We didn't expect you till the warm weather. Disgusting. Oh, good!
5: What?
2: Me supplementary's come through. Be able to run me road haulage business now.
5: You didn't tell him you've got a road haulage business.
2: Certainly. 6 10-tonners, 4 articulators, 6 8-wheelers, 24 vans, and a couple of lorries.
5: How much have they given you?
2: 4 gallons. Hello, hello.
5: What's this?
2: A letter postmarked Greystones, Wiltshire. Greystones, Greystones. What do I know in Greystones?
5: Well, open it. Perhaps there's something in the envelope.
2: Of course, Greystones, my old school.
5: Greystones?
2: Yes, the finest public school in the country. I was there for 7 years.
5: I had no idea you were a public school boy, Tub.
2: What? Oh, my gosh. Yaroo, Lego. Yes. Oh, yes. Yes. Haven't you seen my striped blazer hanging up in the wardrobe?
5: Is that a blazer? I thought it was a deck chair.
2: They were the school colours, I'll have you know. Red, green, mauve and heliotrope. I hope the moths haven't got at it.
5: They wouldn't go near that without dark glasses.
2: You are mocking the most cherished of our institutions, the British Public School. Ah, dear old Greystone, 7 of the happiest years of my life. Started off as a fag and worked my way up to Ed Cigar. That's what we called the captain.
5: What does this letter say?
2: Let's see. Here it's from old Ding Dong.
5: Who?
2: Dr. Clanger, our headmaster. A gentleman and a scholar, William. A gentleman and a scholar. Classical education, of course. It was he who translated my stage act from the original Greek.
5: So now he's written for the money.
2: He has not. He says it's speech day next week and they've decided to have an old boys' reunion. And would I like to go? Oh, it'll be wonderful to renew old acquaintances after all these years. I wonder how old Stinks is getting on.
5: The chemistry master?
2: No, it's his wife. Oh, that horrible perfume she used to wear. Horrible perfume it was. Afternoon in Gallipoli, it was called. Well, I must get the old togs cleaned and pressed. I haven't worn the old blazer in years. Not since that week I did with the Kentucky Minstrels. Now then, let's just try it on now.
5: Oh, it won't fit you after all these years.
2: Of course it will. I haven't put an inch on since I was 15. Now then, wait a minute. See? It fits. It's like a glove. Just do the buttons up. There. It's a perfect fit. Where do the buttons go?
5: I don't know where the other two are, but this isn't a monocle in my eye. Take that blazer off. You look stupid in it.
2: Stupid? The girls didn't think so in the old days.
3: Out with me white flannels and me straw hat. Punting down the River Cam. Of a summer's afternoon. A beautiful girl in a crinoline. A big picture hat. And a little fluffy white parasol. Smiling softly at me. Poling our way down the river for all she was worth. Yes. Oh, this blazer's seen some action in its time.
1: Right. Anybody home?
3: Hello, Sid. Come in.
1: How much do you want for your 4-gallon supplementary? I got... Come, blimey.
3: What's the matter?
1: What have you got that roller lino wrapped round you for?
3: This is my school blazer.
1: Looks like a colour chart from a paint firm.
2: If you must know... Thank you very much. If you must know, it's for the old boys' reunion next week. I've been invited down.
1: Don't tell me you're going.
2: Of course I'm going.
1: You must be off your chump. So you're going to meet all the boys you went to school with and grew up with, eh?
2: Of course. I'm looking forward to meeting them all again.
1: Well, they're probably all bankers and stockbrokers, big businessmen, cabinet ministers now.
3: Well?
1: Well, you'll be the only failure there.
2: I suppose I... What do you mean, failure? I've made me mark in my chosen profession.
1: You got your name up on a board outside the windmill. What weight's that going to carry?
2: I won't worry about that. What do you think they've invited me for?
1: Probably to show off to the pupils, as an example of what happens to little boys who are lazy.
5: Sid's right, Tub. You'd feel out of place amongst the sort of people you'll meet there. You'll be right out of your class.
2: But they were friends of mine. We were in the upper fifth together. We used to do prep together, play rugby together, and sleep at the same dorm. Oh, yes. Chaps don't forget those sort of things. No, they don't. No. Oh, no. No, not white men like that, they don't. We were chums, me and Spotty Chumley, and then there was Harry Wilkins and Scruffy Thompson.
1: All right, these boys, what are they doing now?
2: Well, Spotty Chumley, he's in the House of Lords. Harry Wilkins, he's an archbishop somewhere. Scruffy Thompson, he was British ambassador in Cairo.
1: Well, there you are, then. They're all respectable gentlemen these days. They won't want to know Fat Legs Hancock.
3: Who told you my nickname?
1: Well, what else could they call you? They won't talk to you, red-nosed musical comic. It'd be very embarrassing for you. You stick with people in your own class, layabouts like us.
2: Yes. Yes, perhaps you're right. What a pity. What a pity. They'd probably have asked me to hand out the prizes.
1: What prizes?
2: Prizes for the best pupils, you know, the old usual stuff. Silver cups, gold watches.
1: You better sew the buttons on your blazer, boy. You want to look smart for that prize, dear.

0: Well, another few minutes, we pull into Greystone.
1: I still don't see why you insisted on coming along, Sid. It's my old school.
0: Well, I wouldn't want you to feel alone down there. You might be glad of a bit of moral support and somebody to give you a hand with the prizes.
1: Well, it's very kind of you. I don't think you needed to bring 6 suitcases with you, though. We won't be staying down here all that long.
0: No, I don't know. I reckon about 10 minutes you'd see it through.
2: Boy, am I looking forward to this trip. I've never seen a school before. What are they like, Tub?
1: A school. Well, William, Plato summed it up best when he said, a school is a collection of children and a pile of books surrounded by bricks to keep the rain off.
2: Plato said that?
1: Yes, Arthur Plato, the barman at the Dog and Duck.
0: Train's slowing down.
1: We're arriving.
2: This is it. Where's the school? Where's the school?
1: It's out of the other window. There it is, look. Behind the trees. See its noble spires rising majestically above the oak trees there across the meadows. Oh, this is a wonderful moment. 20 years since this same train steamed into Greystone Station. A child's face pressed eagerly against the window, gazing in wonder. These dreamy spires, just as we are now. A young lad. His first day at a new school. What lay in store for him? As he clasped his mother's hand in school cap, blazer and short trousers.
2: What was your mother doing in short trousers?
1: I was in short trousers, Oaf. My mother had long trousers on. As the train drew slowly to a halt, my young little eyes couldn't tear themselves away from the sight of those ivy-coloured walls. Great clock tower, with that bell that summoned us all to assembly. This then was Greystone's, the finest public school in England. My home for the next 7 years. 20 years ago.

0: along, Anthony. Lift your cases down.
1: Right home, Etta. I'm ready.
0: Anthony, this is the first time you've been away from home. You must be a brave little soldier.
1: Now, I will, Meta, I will.
0: I want you to promise to write to me every week. Study hard and don't get into bad company.
1: Yes, Meta, I'll try jolly hard to make myself a credit to you and Peter.
0: Oh, your father would have been proud to see you now. He worked so hard so that he could send you to a school like this.
1: Yes. What a pity he got caught.
0: Why did the inspector have to jump on his tram and check the tickets just at that moment? Go now, Anthony.
1: Mother, you're crying.
0: Am I?
1: Yes. Mother, don't cry. I'll be all right.
0: It's not that, Anthony.
1: Then why, Mother, pray? Why are you crying?
0: The pubs are open. I'd left my handbag behind.
2: Excuse me, young sir. Are you for Greystone?
0: Yes, that's right.
2: I'm Perkins. I drive the horse and trap up to the school. Give me your cases and we'll set off.
1: Goodbye, Mother.
0: Goodbye, my darling.
1: Oh, please don't. Mother, please don't. Look. No, please. Look, here's half a crown. Nip in the off license and buy yourself a miniature.
2: Sir?
1: Coming. Goodbye, Rachel.
0: Goodbye, Anthony. Goodbye.
2: Cheer up, young sir. You'll soon set her down when you meet the other young gentleman.
1: What is Greystones like, Perkins?
2: Oh, it's a fine place, sir. Battles are won and lost on the playing fields of Greystones. So say the village girls.
1: And the chaps, Perkins. The chaps. What are they like, the chaps?
2: First, fine, a bunch of young gentlemen as you'll find anywhere. Except Rogers of the Sixth. You keep clear of him. He's a bully and a coward. Picks on the young'uns. Pulls them around by their ears.
1: Oh, the rotter.
2: You can always pick out the boys that have fagged for Rogers. One good ear and a flapper. Well, here's the gates. I'll drive you up to the quadrangle and you report to the headmaster.

0: Come in.
1: Dr. Klanger, sir?
0: Yes, boy, what is it?
1: I'm the new boy, sir. Hancock.
0: Now, come in, boy, come in. Welcome to Greystone. So you're going to like it here. Eh, what? Eh?
1: Oh, yes, sir.
0: Well, how do you know, you young idiot? You've only just got here. Come out and get the cane. You are a lucky and privileged boy to be coming here to Greystones. What are you?
1: Lucky and privileged boy, sir.
0: That's it. Speak up. Greystones is the oldest public school in the country. What is it?
1: The oldest public school in the country, sir.
0: That's it. Speak up. Greystones has great traditions that you must live up to. What must you do?
1: I must live up to it, sir.
0: That's it. Speak up. If you don't live up to them, you want the cane. What do you want?
1: The cane, sir.
0: A pleasure. Bend over. That's better. I've got my eye in now. I'm landing them just where I want them. I think I'll pay a surprise visit to the gym. I always catch a few bending round there. That'll be all, boy. You'll be in the upper second and you will fag for Rogers.
1: Not Rogers, sir.
0: Yes, Rogers, sir.
1: Good grief, sir. It's me for a flapper.

0: Dear Mother, I'm enclosing 5 shillings as requested. Why don't you give it up and start sending me money like all the other chaps' mothers? I've been here 3 weeks now, and they have given me a cap 4 sizes too big for me. But it doesn't matter, as my ear keeps it up.
1: Peg! Peg! Where's Hancock? Hancock!
0: Come in, Rogers!
1: Where have you been, you young puppy?
0: Sorry, Rogers, I've been checking your football pools.
1: Did I win?
0: No. Oh, my ear! Let go, you beastly rotter! Yahoo! Yahoo! It wasn't my fault. I wasn't playing.
1: Let's see if I can twist it right off.
0: Oh! Ow! Let go! Yahoo! Ouch!
1: Curse. It won't go anymore.
0: It's upside down. What more do you want?
1: Look here. Here's fourpence. Run down to the village and get me 5 cigarettes. I've got a woman coming here tonight.
0: Oh, you are a bounder, Rogers. You know Dr. Clanger said we must keep away from women till after sports day.
1: Well, I'm having my own private sports day, and it's starting as soon as Gladys arrives.
0: Not Gladys, the charlady's daughter. I shall tell.
1: You sneaking little prig. I'll teach you some manners.
0: I'm not frightened of you anymore, Rogers. Twist my ear. Do what you like. You're not going to bully me anymore. Ha-ha! The worm has turned.
2: Gee, that was great, Tub. What happened?
3: He threw me out the window. Ah, this brings back memories.
4: Hey, look over there. Some of the old boys have started arriving.
0: Oh, yes. I wonder if I can recognize any of them.
4: Well, that must be Rogers over there with that woman.
3: How do you know?
4: Well, look at the size of her ear.
2: Yeah, what about your ear, Tub? I didn't notice anything wrong with it.
0: Oh, well, no, I played it clever, of course. Rogers always used to pull me left ear, you see, so when he left, I fagged for Jessup. He used to pull right ears, so between them, they sort of balanced it up.
4: Hey, tell me, where's the cups and the gold watches?
0: Later, Sid, later. There's plenty of time. Let's all look round. Let me drink in the memories. It all conjures of those spacious, halcyon days of yore.
4: Oh, blimey, he's off again.
2: What about the bird you used to go punting with on the river?
0: Bird?
2: Yeah, the old crow you used to be...
0: The old crow? Oh, Gladys. Yes, well, she was the only woman in the school. We had to pass around, you know. They were the days when I was in the upper fourth. 15 years old and in love for the first time. I carved our initials on the oak tree here. Where are we? Look, here it is. A.H. loves G.B. Gladys Biggs. I remember the day I carved that. 16 years ago. A.H. loves G.B.

0: Here you are, Gladys. Proof of our eternal love. Till clangor doth us part.
1: Oh, fat legs, you're so romantic.
0: Gladys, if you wish to carry on keeping company with me, don't call me fat legs.
1: But all the boys call you fat legs.
0: It's an unfortunate nickname I've acquired on account of me legs tend to swell up when me garters are too tight. I don't want the name to stick through life, so please call me by my correct name.
1: All right, then. Big Fee. What are you going to do when you leave school?
0: Oh, I don't know. I might be Prime Minister, a great lawyer, famous surgeon, banker, international financier, Archbishop, tram driver.
1: Tram driver?
0: It's the family trade. It's been handed down. We Hancocks have been spinning the old handles round up front there for years, you know. Break my father's heart if I took up any other trade.
1: But what you're spending 7 years at a public school for?
0: Well, I can be an educated tram driver, can't I? Very impressive to be able to call out the place names in Latin. Ierifentusen Kofler. The Bonus Pondus Rodus. Gladys. Gladys, when are we going to get married?
1: I don't be daft. You're 15 and I'm 18.
0: That's old enough, Gladys. Why, out in the East, they get married when they're 8 and 9.
1: Well, I don't care what they do in Aldgate. Mrs. Greystones, there's plenty of time.
0: No, no. Let's get married now. We can manage. I've got 4 and 6. Plenty of chaps have started on less than that.
1: Oh, no, no. You must give me time to think. 4 and 6.
0: Yes. Unless, of course, Mother gets thirsty again. Then we'll have to wait another 6 months. Will you wait for me, Gladys?
1: Why, where are you going?
0: Oh, Gladys, you're a provocative little minx. Do you know what I think I'm going to do?
1: What?
0: I think I'm going to kiss you.
1: Oh, no, you mustn't.
0: Yes or not?
1: Oh, no.
0: Yes or not? I think I shall kiss you like John Bowles kissed Mary Astor at the Flicks last night.
1: Oh, no, no, Auntie, this is madness. You'll be expelled if we're caught.
0: I don't care, my blood is up.
1: Oh, no, Auntie, you mustn't know. Oh. Oh, I can see the reflection of Dr. Clanner's telescope from his study window.
2: Boy, who are you?
0: Hancock, sir, up a fourth.
2: Disgusting behaviour. Come to my study immediately.
0: Yes, sir.
2: Not you, the girl.
3: Gee, that was sad, Tub. Did you see her again?
0: No, I haven't seen her since that day. That tree trunk is the only thing left to remind me of her. Looks just like her.
3: Yeah, very sad. Where's the prizes? Come on, I think we ought to get round and have a look at them before they're given out.
0: There's plenty of time, Sid. People are still arriving. Let's have a look round. There are so many memories here. Look, look, that's my old classroom when I was in the upper sixth. A husky young athlete of 18. 6 foot 2 inches tall, broad shoulders, slim waist.
3: Wait a minute. You're 5 foot 6 and flabby.
0: If I told you I was mending a lift once and the cable broke and it fell on top of me, you wouldn't believe me, would you?
3: No.
0: Well, it'll have to do for now. Look, look, look, there's my study up there. I had a special room being school captain. Me own fag, you know. I used to relax there with my friends after leading the school cricket team to victory.

0: Sit down, Farnsworth. My fag will be here in a minute for some muffins.
1: Oh, great innings you played today, Hankers.
0: Sorry I let you all down getting out like that.
1: Oh, great Scott, man, you scored 273.
0: Yes, but it was only against Yorkshire.
1: You must be the greatest school captain Greystones has ever had, Hankers. Rugger, there's no one to touch you. I mean, look how you routed Wales last week. Rowing, you practically finish the course before they get their jolly boat in the water.
0: I'm lucky to have my health.
1: You're not just brawn, it's brains as well. Distinctions in everything you touch. This study is a mecca of literary discussion. Professors gathering here every evening just to listen to you.
0: Ah, it's just my sherry they like. Where's that boy with the muffins? Here he is. Come in.
2: Good evening.
0: Good heavens, who are you, boy?
2: I'm your fag.
0: But lay down on the floor, I'll tread on you.
2: I know, don't be like that. Dr. Clanger said I was to be your fag.
0: What form are you in?
2: I'm in the first form.
0: How old are you?
2: 27.
0: How long have you been in the first form?
2: 16 years. Well, between you and me, I'm not very bright. Yeah. Go on, you try me out. Go on, ask me something.
0: All right, I will. I think perhaps you underestimate yourself. Now, what's three sixes?
2: It's 666.
0: Well, there's nothing wrong with that, is it? You didn't even have to think about it. When did Julius Caesar conquer Britain?
2: Well, I don't know, I wasn't there.
0: That's reasonable, that's quite reasonable. Of course you weren't. Neither was I. I can't understand it, why they haven't moved you up higher these last 15 years.
2: Well, I was stuck in my desk, you know. Because you do when you grow. I only just got out. It's awkward, you know, being a firstborn, because they're all 10-year-olds, and they all talk about things like cowboys and Indians, cigarette cars and trains. I feel right out of it.
0: I can quite believe it.
2: I just sit there with my bricks and ignore them.
0: Yes, well, I don't blame you.
2: Still, I'm not worried. When I'm 65, I'll retire whatever form I'm in. Now, what do you want me to do, sir?
0: Well, if you're going to be my fag, you must be punctual, you must press my gown, clean my shoes, cook my tea, warm my slippers, light my fire, run my errands, and clean my study.
2: No, stop messing about. I've only got one pair of hands. And here's your muffins. I've cooked them for you.
0: They're black. You burnt them.
2: Well, my hands aren't much better.
0: Where's the toasting fork?
2: Oh, nobody tells you, do they? I just poked my finger through one of the little holes and held it there.
0: Idiot?
2: Yes, I am, and I. Still, it wouldn't do for us all to be alike, would it? If you want anything, just open the window and attract my attention.
0: Yes, all right, I'll sling a brick at you.
2: Yeah, that'll do. One and one or two. Two and two or four. Four and four. One and one or two.
1: Jacob, your own fag. You must have been a pretty important fellow.
0: Oh, just about the most distinguished pupil they'd ever had at Greystones. Rugger hero, cricket champion, athletics, distinctions in every subject. I've got my own honours board up in the Grand Hall. I'm a legend here, that's why they asked me down. Hello? Who's that being chased across the playing field?
3: Well, it's Sid.
1: Oh, now what's he done?
4: Come on, you two. The prize giving's been cancelled. We can just catch a last train if we're lucky.
0: We can't go now. I want to meet all my old school chums.
4: Well, yeah, they're right behind me. Here, you cop hold of the suitcase, I'm off.
5: Tenner. Stop that man! Stop that man! He is a thief. What is he?
0: A thief!
6: Dr. Clanger, after all these years...
5: An accomplice. You've got the suitcase. You thief.
6: I'm not a thief. Dr. Clanger, you remember me?
5: No, no, I've never seen you before. Police! Police!
6: Yes, you have. I was here 20 years ago. Here, I'll roll up my trouser leg. There.
5: Oh. Fat Legs Hancock. Of course, now I've fixed you. You scoundrel. I knew you'd come to no good, sneaking back after all these years just to steal the school trophies.
1: Hey, you can't talk like that to the greatest scholar and athlete you've ever had.
5: Scholar? Athlete? Him?
3: He was at Greystones for 7 years.
5: I know, and the worst school porter we've ever had. Bindle.
3: All right, allow me, Dr. Clanger.
6: No, Bill.
3: Come on.
6: Out. I'm going
3: to give it to you.
6: I remember that. Yeah. I lost the pupil here. I got the school mixed up. Out. It was Greystones. Grazian Road, LCC Castle, I meant.
3: Ah.
6: Yaroo.

This has been Hancock's Half Hour, starring Tony Hancock with Sidney James, Bill Kerr, Hattie Jakes and Kenneth Williams. Theme and incidental music composed and conducted by Wally Stott. Show written by Alan Simpson and Ray Galton. The programme which was recorded was produced by Dennis Mayne Wilson.

0: Yes, there's coffee pot freshness in every cup of Maxwell House.
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0: Stand aside, they're giving me up.
1: What happened?
2: Threw himself off the roof with a pistol.
0: Ooh. Another pen manufacturer.
2: That's the sixth this week, indeed.
3: We want it! Hey!
4: Will you all go back to our homes?
5: Ladies and gentlemen, we give you the authentic story of
6: the Great Ink Drought of 1902.
4: Yes, the Great Ink Drought of 1902. The greatest ink drought in living memory. In the city, financial wizard Sir Bernard Siegel is on to his burger.
6: Hello, Sue. Get this. Why, 12,000 bonded fruit, 8,000 amalgamated electrics, 200 Jap textiles, and just a minute, I've got the list here. Oh, yes. And a small brown loaf. That'll set the market by the ears, nose, and throat. They don't call me Midas Siegel for nothing.
7: You have to pay them for it.
6: Money,
7: what are you doing on top of this phone box?
6: Now you play the accordion.
7: Sacre bleu! Listen, do you want to make a fortune?
6: Money? Yes, money! Ha ha! Anything for money!
7: You're interested?
6: Mildly.
7: And I tell you what to do.
6: What?
7: Buy ink cans.
6: Why? Is there an ink shortage?
7: It's there. Have you seen the morning papers?
6: No, what about them?
7: They're written in pencil.
6: Yes! Hello, you. Buy ink. Ink shares, you understand? Ink.
8: This is the BBC. The Minister of Supply has announced that the ink shortage is very grave. The public are requested to keep calm and not to fill their fountain pens unless absolutely necessary. Until close down, here is a record of a pencil with musical accompaniment.
6: I bought every ink share in the world.
7: You fool! Those ink shares are not worth a penny. You see, there's no ink left in the world.
6: Then my shares are worthless. I'm ruined. How do you sell? Oh,
7: steady, heavy Siegel. No one will buy unless you get some ink. A little, just enough to make it as valuable as liquid gold.
6: But where can we get some?
0: Me.
6: The voice came from a tall, redundant man wearing a rice paper sock. Where do you get this ink, sir? I said.
0: Before the ink drought, I had the foresight to photograph a spoonful of ink powder with my mini camera.
6: And?
0: I enlarged the negative, dissolved it in water, and voila. 60 gallons of ink. Give me 99% of the shares in the ink stores, laddie.
6: Don't!
0: You certainly have been.
6: Now, at least. At last, I can throw all the world's remaining ink supply. I'm rich, rich!
5: The ink drought brought disaster in its wake. But to one man and his business, it spelt ruin.
9: Oh, dear.
4: Gentlemen, I hear the blotting paper industry is ruined.
9: We know we are ruined.
4: Yes, we are ruined.
9: I just said that.
4: I said it.
9: You did not say it.
4: I just said we're ruined.
9: Silence! Let there be silence!
4: Silence!
9: Let us have silence!
4: I just said that.
9: I said it, sir.
4: I said it, I tell you.

0: job.
1: You'll stand on the ticket tape machine.
0: Oh, please.
2: Pardon?
1: Say,
2: sir.
1: Pardon? Says the stock market crashed.
2: Anybody hurt?
1: Look here, Reed. Thousands bankrupt. All the news of the ticket tape says we're ruined. Miles of ticket tape. All bad news.
2: Not for me.
1: Why, what do you tell? Silence, gentlemen. If we are to save the blotting paper industry, it is essential that we find a new source of ink supply.
3: Bravo, buddy.
4: Well said, laddie. Well
3: said.
4: Well said, sir.
5: By puking a puck, we must find a new source of ink supply.
1: I just suggested that.
5: Lies, all lies, I
1: will. I tell you. Thank you, Ethel. A very good job.
6: Wait a minute, Dean.
7: May I think, yes? We send an expedition.
6: Send an expedition.
7: To drill for ink in Arabia. In Arabia.
1: We shall have to send a man out there right away. Now, who?
2: I'll go.
1: Come on. Andy, put these boots on. Now then, Echo, forward to step into the breach. In you get, lad. Bonnie Voggy. Now, gentlemen, we must follow up with an expedition. Max Gilray, lead the way.

0: Daily Shirker. Blotting paper firm sends expedition to locate inkwells in China.
1: I wonder what it means. To Christy Bumpet. Your shares will be worthless.
0: That's what the Christy Bumpet means. I often wonder.
1: Seagoon, you must get to China at once. Here, hold this rocket.
0: I say, what the blazes is this? Bumpet!
2: Meantime, the blotting paper manufacturer's expedition was already crossing the borders into China. I say, isn't this exciting?
3: The strain. Oh, Ellinger.
4: Yimbambala boojum.
3: Where are my knees?
4: Round the back, facing east.
3: The wind must have blown them round. Get me a fresh pair made from Bing.
4: Oh, kidneys.
3: Stop those military jokes, will you? We're lost, I tell you. Look here, ask this young Chinaman the way.
4: Kilogee.
3: Does he know where we are?
4: Yeah, says we're here.
3: I know, but what district? Chop, chop, chop.
5: If you ever go across the sea to Ireland, then maybe at the closing of the day, you will take the high load and I take the low load. Now, if it comes before you, Vito Marico, it's Bello, Spiro Tendo, Sentimento, Carla Cari, and the line, Brazil, Sando, Chasbucha, say, Brazil, Sammy, boy!
3: What does he say?
4: He says he's a stranger around here.
3: He deserves to be. Wait a moment. What naughty thing is he doing with that spent rocket in his hand? Damn suspicious.
0: Little does he know that I'm not John Chinaman at all, but Sir Bernard Seagoon, the financial lizard, who has traveled hither by rocket, and even now is laying plans to thwart the attempts of the party expedition to find new supplies of ink. Now, lead on.
3: Spun me hairies and flattened me thudder. Little does he know that I know that he is not John Chinaman, but Sir Bernard Seagoon, the financial lizard, who has traveled hither by rocket, and is even now laying plans to thwart the attempts on the part of the expedition to find new supplies of ink.
0: Little does he know that I know that he knows that I'm Sir Bernard Seagoon, the financial citizen, disguised as John Chinaman, that I know that he is really Major Blodnock.
3: Little does he know that I know that I am Major Blodnock.
0: He knows who he is.
3: Go on, off with you, John Chinaman. Now, Echo, we'll start filling in this area. We shall put up our riggings and... Do you know anything about that?
6: Riggins? Oh, yeah. My first name is Rigger.
3: Not Mortis, is it?
6: Rigger Mortis, yeah.
3: Now, let's check the stores first. One box containing one invisible tiger.
6: One invisible tiger. Can't see him, so he must be there.
3: Good. 2 tons of Arabian monkey boots.
6: Yup.
3: Good. 1 long brown lump with a thick knot in the side of the thing.
6: Oh, yeah.
3: And this is the important thing. 1 paternoblick and concertine cross sen of fig squirt with mulled limipod reciprocating automatic bingo and rackers mixed with 2 single-thungled mit-mat-mut-mun-titty-2 petapatapapa-pepapool and a tuttity knick knack knock wrapped in 3 sheets of refined Greek tissues. Have you got that?
6: No!
3: Never mind, we'll use a spoon.
6: Hey, boss! Boss!
3: Knock before you speak to me.
4: We're ready to start drilling for the ink.
3: Right. Holes in the ground for ink. Well, make...
2: So the giant drills bored their way down through the rock, down through the shale, down, down, down. Meantime, in a Wedgwood tent on the edge of the inkwells, a hellish plot was being brewed.
0: I didn't come on this trip without the means to end Crun's little jaunt.
7: Ah, what do you mean?
0: Mean? Lad, hand me that steel-bound, lead-lined oak chest with a double padlock.
7: What's in it?
0: Key.
7: The key to what?
0: The key to the steel-bound lead-lined oak chest with a double padlock.
7: Christy, what a clever hiding place.
0: Yes. Now open it up and get the key out.
7: Right. It's a piston of bowlers. The steel-bound lead-lined oak chest with a double padlock is locked.
0: Curse from the keys inside. There's missing one thing. Hand me the axe.
7: Ta.
0: Now.
5: a hole at the top. Ah, and here's the key safe inside. Now to open the padlock. I lift the lid up. Oh, no!
0: What?
5: The key's gone.
7: Corn? But how?
5: I wonder. Ah, I see. Someone smashed a hole in the lid.
7: That's how they must have got it out. The holes, but what's in the box?
5: Dynamite. Enough to destroy the whole ink field. We've got to stop them.
8: Oh,
5: that's Quant. Gritpipe, I thought you said you'd dealt with him.
9: Yes, I did, Lucy, but the plan misfired. He booked on the SS Bonn, and on the third day out from London at midnight, I locked him in his cabin. I put bars across his porthole. Next, I planted a bomb in his stokehold. 10 minutes later, woof, up went the ship.
5: I thought ships went down.
9: You think it was easy?
5: But Cran.
9: Yeah, Cran. He cleverly escaped being drowned.
5: How?
9: He went by mule train, disguised as a mule.
5: Sapristi Yakamakaka. Do you know what that means?
7: Yes, it means if you find ink, your shares will be worthless.
5: So that's what Sapristi Yakamakaka means. Ellington?
10: Yimbom Balabu.
5: We nip it out of that for the old rally there. Get on now.
11: Says sing, tra-la-la-la-la, seems as though it's spring. 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
1: Funny going on here.
2: Listen, man, Echo. You made quite a bit of money on the ticket tape business, didn't you?
1: I made £2.
2: £2. Echo, look. All these blotting paper shares. Hold them, lad. Feel them. Feel them. Feel the good, solid leather blotting paper there. They're all yours for, £2?
1: Yeah, I got to go. Oh, I got £2. Yeah, okay. Oh, here's the money.
2: Yeah.
1: It means I'm the boss, eh?
2: Yes, you're the boss.
1: I'm the boss.
2: Now get out.
1: Hey, okay. But don't forget, I'm the boss.
2: Yes.
1: I'm the boss.
2: You're the boss. Now get out, you idiot.
1: Lift that bar. Don't that bail. Right on the look. I'm the boss, Ron. I'm the boss, eh?
2: Get out of here. Get out.
1: I'm the boss.
3: Meantime, the BBC microphone at Seagoon's End is made live that we may hear from him.
4: Hi, Moriarty. You got the dynamite?
5: Yes. We blow up the entire drilling area. Now, what fearless man can be employed?
6: Blue bottle!
7: I heard you go, Captain.
8: Move left stage, strikes heroic scout pose. But a fleck is ruined by tearing cedar trousers.
4: Blue Bottle, we want you to do a job.
8: Any job, my cutting. Any job I will do. My strength is as a strength of 10. Move left, raise his ear trumpet to catch reply.
4: It's dangerous.
8: Dangerous? Goes white, grips wolf with the port. Knees turn to jelly, cold sweat breaks her umbrella. Legs buckle, sinks the floor, but springs up at mention of money. How much?
4: Sixpence.
8: Sixpence? No, no, no. You cannot bribe me with money. I only work for honour. 30 sixpence, places same in money belt. Readjust braces. Steps back, strikes new pose.
4: Right, take the TNT. Now get out there and destroy those inkwells.
8: I should do that, Captain. I should do that. Picks up barrel of TNT and moves forward to door. I'm not afraid to hand it in. It's perfectly safe. It is safe, isn't it, Captain?
4: Of course it is. Dead safe.
8: I knew it was. Tosses TNT gaily from hand to hand. Opens door and says, farewell, farewell. Tosses dynamite to other hand. Catchy, catchy. Exits left, closes door.

0: shivered and rang you. It went off even before I got it there. Oh, the agony. Look at my blackened face in the mirror.
1: Man, that's me at the window.
0: Get out of it, you. Cruel fate. Still body to see 6 months is still safe. I'm dying, I'm dying. Falls heavily to floor.
2: Onto cushion already placed there.
0: Rise in death agony. Head slumps the floor, looks up to see if people are still watching. Yes, dies. Gets up, goes home.
3: Poor fellow. He was a game lad, a credit to anybody who owed him money. Now, where's he put that sixpence?
0: Here, put it back. I'm not dead yet.
3: I beg your pardon.
0: Hey.
3: Unhappy man. There he lies, his face all blackened by the explosion. Come, let me wipe the soot off that noble brow with my silken kerchief. Wait a minute. It's not soot. Ink. Ink, ink. Mr. Ink. We've struck ink and I own every ink show in the world. Now, if only I had transporting paper shares, I'd be able to corner the market, fix the prices, and get a knighthood for my services.
4: Oh, no, do you? Look what I brought. Mr. Transporting paper shares, and I'm the boss. Oh, I'm the boss.
3: This is where Mad Dan Eccles gets his luck. Eccles! Noble Eccles!
5: What?
3: How would you like to have all the ink shares in the world as well?
4: Oh, I'm...
0: There's a trick.
4: What's that? Oh, hello, Bottle. What are you laying on the floor for?
0: I've been killed by death.
4: Oh.
3: Take no note of him. He's not in our financial class. Now, let's have a little gamble. I'll bet my ink shares against your blotting paper one.
4: Okay. What game?
3: What game can't you play?
4: Draft. I always lose at that.
3: Draft it is.
4: What? Oh, good. I'm going to have a game, folks. I'm going to have a jolly game.
3: You have the blacks.
4: Oh, good. They don't show the dirt.
3: Right. You move and winner takes all.
4: Okay. I'll get it. Put that. No.
0: Hurry up,
4: Petal. What's the matter?
0: Shut up!
4: Shut up!
3: You move, Eccles. Oh, sorry, Eccles. I have to take those two of yours. Another two over there.
6: And so the poor, untutored oaf played the cunning, scheming-minded, power-mad tycoon and lost.
3: Yes. I'll never know how he beat me.
4: Neither will I.
3: Well, that's the end of this week, isn't it?
7: Yes.
3: Your dinner's in the oven.
7: What? That was The Goon Show, a BBC recorded program featuring Peter Sellers, Harry Seacombe, and Spike Milligan, with the Radio Quartet, Max Geldry, and the orchestra conducted by Wally Scott. Script by Spike Milligan, announcer Wally Screenplay, the program produced by Roy Spear.

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7: Well, sir, it's a proud moment for the old country.
8: Yes, at last we've put an Englishman into space. Of course, I realize old Carfax was a little different from all those other astronaut chappies.
7: Oh, quite, sir, quite.
8: After all, he didn't really want to go, did he?
7: True, sir, true. But then, you can't really blame him. I mean, it must have been a trifle disheartening when he heard that our technical blokes hadn't quite perfected the way of getting him out of orbit.
8: Yes, quite. Still, he did admit afterwards that those 2.5 months up there passed pretty quickly.
9: That was an excerpt from Around the World in 80 Days. The first in our series, a film worth remembering, which is more than can be said for the next half hour.
10: However, for those in need of a lift, may we suggest the one at Broadcasting House. And that, I'm afraid, will give you some idea what to expect from a sort of radio show which is beyond our ken. Among those taking part are Dipsy Whydock and Marigold Pug, the two famous stars of An Evening with Fenton Brockbank and Alicia Thump. Mr. K.N. Pepper, the variety vampire, comedy in a jugular vein. Merton Park, Miss Barbara Building Society.
11: She's always making advances.
10: To continue, Alma Bassi, Sir Malcolm Dankworth, and of course, Mr. Kenneth Horne, who prefers to remain anonymous. Ladies and gentlemen, Kenneth Horne.
12: To this, the first of our new shows. Yes, Beyond Our Ken strikes again. And as we launch the fifth series, we've been provided with the customary bottle of BBC champagne. It's not so much Mum's 29 as Auntie's 84. However, here we are all back again, and it gives me a deep down feeling of being, oh, how shall I put it, lumbered. Anyhow, let me, as usual, tell you some of the things that have happened since we last met. There were the holidays, of course. I spent part of mine on the South Coast Resort, just laying back on the beach, listening to the sound of the waves being drowned by the transistor radios. But the most memorable event of the summer was my trip to Scotland. I'd been reading a lot about the Loch Ness Monster and decided to investigate for myself. So, one morning in July, I left the flat and started out on my big adventure by hailing a taxi. Oh, thank goodness, for a moment I didn't think you were going to stop.
13: Me? Not stop? London taxi driver? Sure. That's a real old London taxi. Look, sir. Not one advertisement on it.
12: Yes. I can see you don't approve of the new cab service.
13: Well, sir, let's face it. We chaps have been at it for quite a few years, you know. There's not much we don't know about this taxi lock. Knowledge and experience will always tell, sir. Now, where to?
14: King's Cross Station.
13: Where is that?
14: Good heavens, you don't know where King's Cross Station is?
13: No, I'm afraid you got me there, sir. King's Cross Station. Sure. Well, fancy after all these years. Looks as if at last I've met me Waterloo, doesn't it? You know, sir, it is a pity.
14: Yes. A pity about that one, wasn't it?
13: I was going to say, it's a pity you hadn't asked me to take you somewhere nice and easy in London, for instance, the Federation of Allied Blast Furnaces Jazz Club. Tiny little place, but I know where it is, all right.
14: Well, I doubt if I shall ever want to go there.
13: Oh, you don't like jazz, Tom?
14: Well, I'm quite a lover of jazz, yes, but quite frankly, I'm not terribly keen on blast furnaces.
13: A pity.
14: Still, purely as a matter of interest, where is this place?
13: Just behind King's Cross Station.
14: Oh, well, that'll do, and I'll walk from there. By the way, is this a radio cab?
13: Yes, sir.
14: Oh, good. Switch the radio on, will you?
13: Right, sir.
15: Quiet, quiet.
3: Major General Farquharson Somerset and all the boys in room 14 at the War Office. Sorry, but the song you requested hasn't been recorded by Elvis Presley. However, here is Fascinating Rhythm, sung now by lovely Jill Day.

0: And our next request goes out to a Mr. Kenneth Horne in a taxi somewhere in London. Mr. Horne tells us that in the interest of time, he wishes to get to Scotland very quickly. So here for you, Mr. Horne, is Paul Fenelay and the BBC Variety Orchestra with A Music Link.
1: Yes, well, thank you, Paul. Now, here I am in a little hotel at the side of the famous Loch in Inverness, sitting in the lounge and being looked at rather strangely by a bearded gentleman in a kilt. And, he's coming across to me now.
2: Excuse me, sir, but what on earth are you muttering about?
1: Oh, nothing really, just a bit of narrative. Anyway, I wasn't really muttering, I was talking.
2: It didn't sound like it to me.
1: Well, now, your trouble is you can't tell the difference between talk and mutter.
2: You're from over the border, aren't you?
1: Yes,
2: I thought as much. Do you mind if I ask you something?
1: No, not at all.
2: Good. It's something we Scotsmen have always wanted to know about you Englishmen.
1: What's that?
2: Do you wear anything underneath your trousers?
1: Oh, yes, that's very good, Mr.
2: The name's Murdoch.
1: Oh. Well, my name's Horne. It sounds like a double act, doesn't it? Do you know anything about the monster around here?
2: I most certainly do.
3: Angus!
2: Here she comes now, I'm off.
3: Angus! Oh, where's the weirdy with the beardy? Oh, begging your pardon, I didn't see you there. You're Scot?
1: No, but I've got a very strong link with Scotland.
3: What's that?
1: Whiskey. And you?
3: I'm Aggie Muggish.
1: Well, I'm sorry, I hope it's nothing serious.
3: Now, do you like poetry?
1: Yes, I do.
3: Then perhaps you'll know this. O'er the misty glen and heather, by the loch side stands a group, in the muckle gloomy weather, drinking bowls of locks and soup.
1: Oh, yes, of course, the great Rabbi Burns. Tell me something about your apparel now. Is that hunting Stuart?
3: No.
1: Fighting MacDonald?
3: No.
1: What is it then?
3: Cycling Macintosh.
1: Well, perhaps you can help me, madam. Have you seen very much of the monster?
3: No, I never watch it myself.
1: No, not television. Not television. I meant the famous Loch Ness monster.
3: Oh, aye, the monster. Nessie, as it's known around here. Many's the time in the early hours of the morning I've seen it, rising up out of the water. Its humped back and long neck with the head of a serpent. Eyes large and glistening like the lights on some phantom ship in the night. And steam, hot belching steam, pouring out of its nostrils, shaking its head with fury. Aye, Mr. Horne.
4: I'm in the cupboard under the stairs.
3: Come on out of there now.
1: Oh, dear, is it really as hideous as that?
3: Aye, is that? Why don't you go and see Nessie for yourself?
1: That's a good idea. I'll try and catch it unawares. And if you should happen to see it first...
3: Aye?
1: Not a word to Nessie about this.

0: yon bonny bank, turn by yon bonny brink. When the moon shines over the
1: moon. I say, excuse me, is this your boat?
0: Aye, that's right, sir. The Tartan Queen. I'm Sandy.
1: Yes, you are a bit, aren't you?
0: Aye, well, I've been scraping the bottom.
1: So we'll leave that one about Sandy, won't we? Is it possible to hire your boat?
0: Well, you'll have to ask the skipper. That's him over there.
1: All right. Oh, Skipper, I'm Kenneth Horn. Can I have a word with you?
2: Aye. Shan't be a second. Just finishing up these nets for the next trip.
1: Are you a fisherman?
2: No, but out there the wind plays havoc with your hair.
1: Well, it won't bother me, will it? Now, look now, do you think you could take me out to the middle of the loch?
2: Oh, Sandy, we've another one here. I suppose it's the monster you're hoping to see.
1: Well, yes, I thought we might just pop out to the loch, have a peep and pop back again. Now, what about this rowing boat?
2: A 30 shillings.
1: Right.
0: This is the spot where the monster usually appears.
2: Aye. Whist! Hark! Aye. It's him! The monster! He's coming up the loop!
1: Are you sure?
0: Aye, look, there he is! The head! The head's rearing out of the water! A fearsome, ugly thing it is!
1: Get back, you repulsive creature!
3: Hello, hello!
1: Oh, good heavens, are you the Loch Ness Monster?
3: Yes. Yes, I have that pleasure. Here, wait a minute. Aren't you Kenneth Owen?
1: Yes, I am.
3: Oh. Wait till I tell the other monsters I've seen you.
1: Well, what do you mean?
3: Well, none of us believe there really was a Kenneth Owen.
1: Now here are four people we really believe in. Back with us once more, the Fraser Hayes Four.

0: And so to the Kenneth Horne documentary feature, Hornorama. Yes, once again, Kenneth Horne and his team of investigators bring you a factual report on topics of immediate interest. And this week we present a close-up on entertainment. Have the big stars of the theater lost their following?
1: And if so, have striptease artists got all the fans? Well, now, first of all, let's have a word with a very famous personality, the famous Austrian folk singer, Hans. Good evening.
2: Good evening, and I'm delighted to be here with you on the British Wireless.
1: Thank you. Now, Mr. Hans. Mr. Hans, I believe you're known for your rather risque little folk song.
2: That is true, yes. I am known affectionately in my own country as Dirty Hans.
1: I wonder if you'd care to sing one of your famous folk songs for us this evening.
2: Well, with much pleasure. I would like to sing you the Unter Augen Grab Aus und Augen song.
1: Oh, I'm delighted. Now, nice. can you tell us something about this folk song?
2: Yes, certainly. This little song tells the story of a young woodcutter's daughter who is sitting by the lake one day, and when she suddenly looks in the water and sees there reflected the image of the Bavarian prince.
1: Yes.
2: That she has heard about. Who is the son of the Baron?
1: I quite understand.
2: The Baron, and mind you, the Baron, you see, has forbidden his son, who is the prince, which he sees the image in the water. So he has forbidden him to see the woodcutter's daughter because she is not the same sort of cutter there. You understand? Yes.
1: Naturally.
2: Yes. And then she sees him coming up and on this big horse. She sees him reflected in the water, and she sees him, she turns round, mm-hmm. She looks into his eyes, and she sings this song to him.
1: Well, I'm afraid we haven't got time for the song now. But... thank you very much for coming along. Thank you. And now standing beside me is a very attractive actress. Good evening.
3: Hello there.
1: Well, how charming you look in that very provocative dress. You know, it's hard to think of you as a straight actress.
3: Well, Mr. Horner, I'm glad you find my dress so fetching.
1: Yes, I think perhaps you'd better go and fetch the rest of it.
3: You naughty, naughty boy.
1: Thank you very much. Now, tell me... I believe that in your new play, which has just opened, the cast is entirely male and you are the only woman.
3: That's true, yes.
1: And you think you'll be running for long?
3: Why should I run, darling?
1: Thank you. Now we're privileged to meet the stage doorkeeper at a very famous Shakespearean theatre. Good evening, sir.
4: Good evening, sir. Good evening to you, and thank you for asking.
1: Well, now, sir, would you tell us something about this theatre that specializes in Shakespeare?
4: Oh, the Old Vic. Yes. I've been there for quite some time.
1: Yes. How long have you actually been there?
4: It's so hard to remember exactly. Still, I've seen them all come and go in my time. We've had 22 different Othellos, 18 Macbeths, 14 Harry Fives, and about 35 Lears.
1: How many, sir?
4: 35 Lears. Yes.
1: Well, sir, now, what is your favorite Shakespearean piece?
4: Claire Bloom.
1: I meant a particular bit.
4: Oh, that's right, Claire Bloom. I wish she was a lovely girl.
1: Yeah, I'm sure she was. Let me put it differently. Which of the Shakespeare plays do you enjoy most?
4: Oh, oh, oh, Oh, yes. As you like it, sir. That's my favorite, where the lady with the golden hair rides through Coventry with nothing on, all down the street.
1: But that's not as you like it.
4: That's as I like it.
1: Well, now, show business is a pretty wide term and, of course, embraces many different forms of entertainment. And for anyone who has to appear before the public, there's always a certain amount of tension and strain. Now, in times like this, how comforting it is to have that kind word of encouragement from a close friend.
5: Hello, Rodney.
6: Hello, Charles. Honestly, I don't know how you do it. Night after night, don't you ever get nervous?
5: Petrified, Rodney.
6: Oh, absolutely petrified. I don't mind admitting to you there are times when I feel I just cannot face them.
5: Mm-hmm.
6: It must be nerve-wracking for you. Aren't you ever frightened of making a mistake?
5: Of course I am. I have constant fear with anyone in my position.
6: Yes.
5: But then one just has to appear cool, calm, and connected.
6: Yes, you certainly do that.
5: Huh?
6: Well, really, when you're working, you look so composed and confident.
5: And do I really, though?
6: Yes. I don't know what it is, but you seem to have that certain something that can hold a crowd absolutely spellbound.
5: No, you're not just saying that.
6: No. Would I spend every evening here if I didn't think you were fabulous?
5: Thank you, Ross. Well, shall I go again?
6: Good luck, Charles. I shall be listening.
5: Ladies and gentlemen, thank you. Thank you. Ready? Eyes down for a full out. Watch your number. 8-11. Make it a click all the sixes. 2-5-8. 8-8. 12-5.
1: Finally, we turn to our panel of experts in Horner Armor who are all ready to discuss a question on this week's topic. First of all, top of the table, famous personality, journalist, economist, and egotist, Dalcombe Ditheridge.
7: Good evening.
1: Good evening. Next to him is the celebrated Irish poet and peasant. Author of such works as Leprechaun's My Foot. And I'm Not Taking You Home Again, Kathleen. Mr. Seamus O'Toole.
8: Hello there. Up the Irish.
1: Next to him, we're pleased to have with us Lady Violent Dodgem Carr.
9: Good evening. Good evening.
1: And lastly, in the tweed suit and ruddy complexion, well-known countryman Arthur Fallowfield.
10: Well, I'm delighted to be able to bring a breath of the farm to this panel. I know.
1: Well, that's our team of experts. And so to this week's question on the topic of show business, which comes from...
8: Mortimer Fitch. I should like to ask the panel whether they feel that there should be more culture in the theatre today.
1: Thank you, sir. Well, now, should there be more culture in the theatre? Lady Valens, Dodgem Carr.
9: Well, of course. I think many factors come into this. One has to bear in mind the social strata as it exists today, and if we as human beings are to fulfill our chosen functions. Remembering, of course, that as such, the mere patronymic derivations go some way, I think, towards a more fundamental transmutation. Then, undoubtedly, the solution one must inevitably arrive at is... What was the question again?
1: Well, I think we'll pass on to Fallowfield. Culture in the theatre. Now, what do you think, Arthur?
10: Well, I think the answer lies in the soil. Not so much culture we need as horticulture.
9: Mm-hmm.
10: I fill the theatres with the beautiful flowers of the countryside.
9: That's me, my God.
10: I know. Shut your cake up. I'm talking to you. Yeah. Well, she says, you've got to put a clock in it every now and again. Yeah, well, I know. In my corner of the world just at this time, everything is blooming lovely. Let's have more plays like The Flowering Cherry and Lilac Time and Wild Violet.
8: Yes, do.
1: What have you got to say, Dillard?
8: Well, I feel we're rather missing a point here, and perhaps being a little too esoteric, because...
11: What was that?
8: Hmm?
11: Oh, I'll have you know I'm not at all, whatever you said.
8: Please, my dear fellow, you're misconstruing me.
11: Nothing to what I'll be doing to you if there's any more remarks like that. I'll give you a right back.
8: Quite... quite unnecessary. What I was going to say is that we are essentially lacking the more traditional theater. I feel we should go back to, say, Aristophanes and Sophocles.
10: What's the matter with Morecambe and Wise?
1: Well, I'm afraid that'll take too long to discuss. Continue, Dithery.
8: Well, of course, I do realize the Greek dramas would have to be dressed up for the modern theater. Sugarcoat the pill, as it were.
10: Manure, that's what you want. Manure.
8: I was thinking perhaps Mankiewicz could do a musical of the Greek tragedies. I mean, that last one of his was quite a tragedy. Yes, let's have more things like the dialogues of Plato.
10: There, I agree. Good family entertainment. Yes. I wouldn't stop at Plato. I'd have Goofy and Donald Duck as well.
1: Lady Violet, what are your views on this, Lady Violet?
9: Oh, dear. Well, I'm afraid I can't add very much to the discussion. I've been having a quiet kip.
11: Well, I'd like to ask you a question myself at this juncture.
10: Yes, at all.
11: What time do the pubs open?
1: Well, I think they're open now, Fallowfield.
10: Yes, I'm almost certain of that.
8: Yes, as far as I know.
1: Lady Violet?
9: Yes, I'll go along with that, yes.
1: Well, we're all agreed that the pubs are open now, and it seems to be as good a time as any to bring this week's discussion to a close. Well, there you are. There'll be another Horner Armour next week when the subject will be underwear manufacturers, do they have vested interest? Also, in next week's program, there'll be a barrel organ recital of music by Handel. We shall be having a demonstration of color radio. And there'll be a talk given by the Secretary of the National Trust on what can be done to preserve John Bitumen. So until next week at the same time, this is Kenneth Horne saying goodbye for now, leaving you with this thought from a listener in Canterbury. If an orchestra wants to get thunderous applause, should it have a lightning conductor? Good night.
0: You have either been listening to or have just missed Beyond Our Ken, a sort of recorded radio show in which you heard Kenneth Horne, not to mention Kenneth Williams, Hugh Paddock, Betty Marsden, Bill Pertwee, Jill Day, the Fraser Hayes Four, and the BBC Variety Orchestra conducted by Paul Fennelly. Eric Merriman wrote the script, and the show is produced by Jake Brown.
12: J-E-L-L, oh, the big red letters stand for the Jell-O family. 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
2: Here are the details of tonight's programs. At 7:30, there's the first of a new series of music programs in which you are invited to sing along with Crazy Otto Klemperer.
3: Following this, there will be a discussion between Adam Faith and the Archbishop of Canterbury in the series Stars and Gaiters.
4: And there's yet another edition of that popular program, Any Questions, which this week comes from the public loo at Bath. Oh, I beg your pardon. I beg your pardon, the public bath at loo.
2: Meanwhile, for those of you who are more easily pleased, here's 30 minutes of star-studded rubbish as Kenneth Horne takes you round the hall. For those of you who missed last week's episode, here is the story so far. In this thrill-packed farrago, we left tough, granite-faced secret agent Betty Marsden being tortured by the

0: and his almond-eyed cohort, Scrutable Hugh Paddock, who, as you may remember, was scruted last week. By the intrepid Inspector Bill Pertwee of the Yard, he of the eagle eye, hawk nose, and pigeon chest. Meanwhile, at the opium den, a victim of the dreadful habit stirs uneasily in his sleep and, tossing fitfully on his bunk, croaks out the words,
1: "My name's Kenneth Horne." Hello and welcome. Thank you very much, sir. Thank you. Hello and welcome to Round the Horn. Incidentally, Douglas Smith appears by permission of the Bishop Stortford branch of the Ghana Women's Institute. Well, now, first of all, here are the answers to last week's quiz. Well, now, the answer to question one was 30 shillings a night. The answer to question... question two, well, the odd man out was the cheese sandwich. The cheese sandwich. All the rest were, of course, film stars. Caught a lot of you on the wrong foot, that did. And the other answers were a crusted loaf, Tuppence Back on the Bottle, Mandy Rice Davies, a Himalayan goat, and the puzzle picture, of course, was a bird's eye view of an orangutan's tonsil. Well, now, seriously and to work, ladies and gentlemen, today marks the anniversary of the birth of Isambard Kingdom Fortinbras, the father of the doorknob. Now, until Isambard stumbled across his ingenious invention, people who found themselves inside a room couldn't get out and just hung about in surly groups looking baffled and muttering to each other, "How can we get out? There's no doorknob." Well, there's no telling how long the situation would have gone on if young Isambard hadn't come along. He'd always been sort of an inventive turn of mind, having, when quite young, invented the hand-operated bicycle pump, for which there was little demand since bicycles hadn't yet been thought of. In those days, people rode horses, and there was little call for a horse pump. In fact, any attempt to pump up a horse is doomed to failure. At least that's what I've always found. Anyway, as I was saying before I so rudely interrupted myself, one day he was sitting in a brown study, which adjoined his pink bathroom, when the thought struck him, why not a doorknob? And for years he worked, developing and perfecting his design, until finally, there it was on paper, the blueprint for the perfect doorknob. Unfortunately, his plans came to nothing because he couldn't get out of the room to tell anybody about it. Oh, well, I thought I'd just mention it. Now to matters of more immediate concern. Continuing our policy of fearless and outspoken satirical comment, we shall give you the true facts about people in the public eye, withholding nothing.
2: Harold Wilson sleeps in his pyjamas.
3: City is really a glove puppet manipulated by Harry Corbett.
2: It's a lie. A scurrilous lie. It's Wilfred Bramble in a skin.
4: Richard Dimbleby is the real father of David Dimbleby.
2: Richard Dimbleby is a Luton Girls Choir in a skin.
3: Diana Dawes is really a woman.
2: In a skin.
1: Now, those of you at home probably think the studio laughter you hear from time to time is spontaneous, but if you listen closely, you'll find that the audience on all radio shows sounds curiously the same. Well, now, actually, the laughter is the work of a highly trained group of men and women whose job it is to infiltrate into every BBC studio audience.
2: In a skin.
1: In a skin. No, not in a skin, no. This week, in the section of our show devoted to the boys in the back room of the BBC...
2: Are you still in there?
1: We are going to consider the work of this group, the BBC clerk, and listen in as they are briefed before going into action.
5: Right, chaps, simmer down now. Now, you all know why you're here. You're all experts in the art of making BBC shows a success... And heaven knows that's a difficult enough job. You've all seen a lot of action. Some of you are tired and fatigued. After all, some of you have been out on 6 missions with the Jimmy Clitheroe show alone. But even that's no excuse for the falling off of indiscipline. You, Fester, I heard the recording of the show you went out on last night. I distinctly didn't hear your laugh.
2: I'm sorry, sir. I'm sorry. I tried. Yeah. I swear I tried. Yeah. I couldn't laugh. It wasn't funny. I think my sense of humour's gone. It's gone.
5: No excuse. We have a job to do.

0: And there are precious few of us left to do it. This week, we've got the toughest assignment we've ever been given. The Kenneth Horne Show.
1: Oh, it's hell out there.
2: Not that!
1: It's more than flesh and blood can stand. But
0: I know, I took it up with the old man, but he insists we've got to go through with it. I can't order you to go. I'm asking for volunteers.
1: I'll go, sir.
0: You can't go, Gosforth. You've got a wife and kids.
1: Oh. Well, I've talked it over with Phyllis, sir, and she's behind me on this. We know. We know. We know that the BBC's got to be kept going, sir. It's not so much for us. It's for the youngster. Reg is nearly 10 now, sir. He's a fine little chap. And I want him to grow up in a world that's clean and decent and fine. A world that preserves the best things in the British way of life. 20 Questions. Cicely Courtney's Theatre. The Billy Cotton Band Show.
0: Good man, Gosforth. I knew I could count on you.
1: Oh, thank you, sir. And if I don't come back, look after Phyllis, will you, sir? And see that Reggie gets a request played on children's favourites.
2: You are a very brave man, Captain Gosforth. I will go too, sir.
0: No, Francois.
2: Oh, yes.
0: The Kenneth Horne Show is no place for a woman.
2: Go.
0: Your job is here, writing interminable letters to the Radio Times asking to hear Scrapbook for 1926 again.
2: But I want to see some action again, sir.
0: I'm sorry, Francoise, you're staying.
2: No.
0: That is an order.
2: Yes, sir.
0: I'd like to go myself, but I can't blast my gammy leg.
1: How did you get that, sir?
0: It was when I was on active service on Those Were the Days. I was trampled on by a horde of old age pensioners during the military two-step.
1: I'm sorry, sir. I didn't know.
0: It's all right, Gosforth. All right. Gosforth, you'll lead the applause. Now, we need someone to cough during the quiet bits. Patterson?
3: What sort of cough do you want, sir? Do you want a tickle in the throat or a chronic bronchitis?
0: Yeah, you'll have to play that one by ear. Right, now, we're still a man short. Fester. Fester, you've got a good laugh.
4: No, no, sir, not me. I'll only let you down. No. I've been on 2 Kenneth Horne shows in the past, sir. You don't know what it's like out there. You don't know what it's like. You can't laugh at it. There's nothing to laugh at. I can't see the jokes. I can't see the jokes.
0: You don't have to see the jokes. Your job is to laugh.
4: No, no, no. Oh, send me anywhere you like. Put me on any questions again. I'll obey orders this time. I'll ask any stupid questions you like. Oh, I don't care what I do. I'll even put on a wig and sit in the audience on easy beat. But not Kenneth Horne. No, no, I can't. You can't make me. I won't.
5: Thank you, sir. I deserve that. All right, I'll volunteer.
0: All right, then. Well, that's it, chaps. You know your jobs. Off you go. Good hunting and good luck. Well, Francoise, there they go. And there are thousands like them in studio audiences all over the country, giving their all in the BBC's untiring fight for mastery of the air. Once more into the breach, dear friends, and close the wall up with repeats of Under Milk Wood. We few, we happy clack of brothers, stand still the studio clock at 2:50. Cry God for home and light and Network 3.
6: 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This is the spot in the show, especially for people who are with it. The teen scene jet set.
7: And I think that sums me up rather well. Now, first of all, fashion.
8: This year, everyone is wearing their skirts 3 inches above the knee.
9: I'm not.
8: The Edna Grant Boutique is showing a new variation on the topless dress. It's also backless, sideless, and bottomless. In fact, it's a pair of cuffs and a belt. Films are still affecting fashion trends. The Tom Jones look, as you may remember, still sweeps the country.
7: Yes, I do remember. After my wife had seen the film, she bought herself a completely new outfit. Now she looks exactly like Hugh Griffith.
1: Next, literature. The publication has announced this week of a new satirical magazine, Private Ear, Nose and Throat. Here in the studio is the editor, Mr. Crispian Toad.
7: Now, Mr. Toad, what exactly is the object of your magazine?
9: Well, how can I express it? For instance, how do you feel about sex and violence on the television?
7: I just think it's rather uncomfortable.
9: Yes, it makes you uncomfortable, doesn't it? You live in a little cocoon of middle-class respectability. Yeah, you're not touched by what's happening in the world. I am. I'm touched, I tell you. You don't feel the wind of change blowing through the sacred cows. I do. I feel it. I feel the wind.
7: Yes, it must be all that acid comment, doesn't it?
9: There's no need for
7: filth. All right. I don't understand why you're attacking me. I'm a pretty liberal, uncommitted sort of person.
9: So you say. Yeah, but you genuflect before the pillars of the establishment all the same.
7: All right.
9: I've seen you at it on the floor.
7: Genuflect. Yes, all right.
9: I've seen you do it.
7: All right, sir, if you're referring to last Tuesday, I was tying up my shoelace. Now, this magazine of yours, what sort of stuff are you going to publish?
9: We shall attack people indiscriminately without fear, favour, or the slightest regard for the truth. Our first issue will be entirely devoted to attacking A.J. Pocock. Yes, I've had my eye on him for some time. We shall call him a fascist pig, communist dupe. And a liberal.
7: Pretty hard-hitting stuff.
9: You can say that again. We shall say he's the mastermind responsible for such atrocities as purple art trafficking, racehorse doping, and ready, steady, go.
7: And is there any truth in these allegations? Surely he'll sue you for libel.
9: Of course he will. Of course he will, wouldn't you?
7: Well.
9: Yes, he'll sue. I should think he'll get damages of thousands.
7: But I don't see the point of your magazine if its sole object is to persecute a perfectly innocent man. I mean, I've never even heard of A.J. Pocock. Of
9: course you haven't. No one has. He's my brother-in-law.
7: Well, then why slander him?
9: We've come to this agreement. I pay him 50,000 quid damages, and with the money, he founds another satirical magazine and slanders me. Then I sue him, and he sues me, and so on and so forth.
7: Really, there can't be any profit in such an enterprise. Where's the point?
9: Well, I thought everyone knew that. You have to sue. You've got to keep suing and suing and suing. When you're in the satire business, you've got to have a mind like a sewer.
7: And thank you, Mr. Toad. Well, so much for this week's edition of Trends, the section of the show designed for the young in heart. Now, something for the deaf in tone. Singing a number from their new LP, Suddenly It's Bertrand Russell. Here are the Fraser Hayes Four.

well, better out than in, I suppose. And now, episode 2 of the Clissold Saga.

And who will ever forget B. Clissold singing that song? But this week we continue the radio biography of the incomparable B., Lady Counterblast, as she later became. That grand old lady of the theater whose life story makes Fanny Hill sound like Mary Poppins. This week I went down to her lovely old house at Chattering Parva, where she lives in seclusion, to record the second episode of her reminiscences.

0: Two pints, please, and a yogurt. Oh, I'm sorry, I thought you...
1: Good morning. You're Spasm the butler, aren't you?
0: Aye, that I be. I be the butler. That's who I be. Who be you?
1: Well, actually, I be Kenneth Orne.
0: Go back to London, young man. Go back afore it is too late. There be a bane on this house, a nameless evil. Strange things lurk here. Nameless abominations abound in this accursed dwelling, not to mention the smell from the drains. Tis said a sanitary inspector was fairly done to death here, and his ghastly spectre walks abroad, still brandishing his phantom plunger as he did in life. Oh, I could tell you things. I could tell you things make your hair stand up on end. Well, perhaps not in your case. Oh, I've seen things. Don't he ask me what I've seen. Ah! Ah! Don't he ask me. Don't he ask me. Don't he ask.
1: Well, I hadn't intended to.
0: Oh. Well, I've seen the mad nun of Chattering Parver by moonlight. She comes a-riding of her white stallions and a-blowing of her phantom bagpipes.
1: You mean she's a ghost?
0: I hope so. It'd be more worrying if she weren't. What business have you here, young master?
1: I wanted to interview B. Clissold, Lady Counterblast. Remember, I was here last week.
0: So you was. Come with me, then, young master. This way, young master. Lady Counterblast is in here. There's a visitor for you, my lady.
2: The mad nun of Chattering Parver.
1: No, Kenneth Orne, actually. It's just a trick of the light. May I come in?
2: Oh, hey, please do. Come and sit by me on the sofa, dear boy. No, Spasm, dear, leave us now, will you?
0: We're doomed. We be doomed. I got a touch of the doom.
2: Yes, dear, well, keep taking the tablets. Shut the door. Now, Mr. Orne, what do you want to know?
1: Well, last week you told me you'd been married many times.
2: Oh, so I had many times. Many, many times. Many, many, many times.
1: Yes, yes. Well, what I wanted to know was
2: this. Excuse me, I haven't finished. Many, many, many times. Many, many times. There.
1: Now, last week you were telling us about your first husband, the Marquis of Tranby. I believe that soon after his death in 1892, you married again.
2: Oh, yes, again and again.
1: Yes,
2: and,
1: yes, thank you.
2: Many, many, many times.
1: Yes, quite. At one time, I believe, you were married to the pioneer aviator Orville Thrust.
2: Was I? Oh, of course. I remember him now. I soon got rid of... That was in 1905. I recall the first time I saw him, bless him. He was covered all over in grey fur, with a little pointed nose and enormous whiskers.
1: I beg your pardon?
2: It was at a fancy dress ball at Lady Runcible's. He'd gone as Lewis Carroll's Dormouse. Everybody was there. And in my fancy dress, I was the belle of the ball, as I whirled round in the arms of a handsome young dormouse.
3: Oh. I haven't been able to take my eyes off you since you entered the ballroom. Come.
2: Where are you taking me?
3: Out onto the terrace. I must talk to you. I have a dream, Beatrice.
2: Would you like to tell me about your dream?
3: Yes. This may sound silly, but I believe that one day I shall be able to do what birds do. Does it sound far-fetched?
2: Not far-fetched. Just kinky.
3: I want to fly, Beatrice. To fly. To fly has always been my ambition. You see, Beatrice, there comes a time in a man's life when he must ask himself, what am I? Where am I going? What is my purpose in being on this mortal sob? What am I, Beatrice?
2: What are you what?
3: Not what am I what? What am I, who?
2: Well, who are you, what are you, who then?
3: Ah. If only it were that simple. And when I've answered that question, I must ask myself why. Why am I, who am I, what am I, who? I'll tell you, ecce homo. I'm a man, a simple man. And it's simple men who change the course of destiny. Wat Tyler, he was a simple man.
2: Yes.
3: Robert the Bruce, he was a simple man. Troilus Lackwind, he was a simple man.
2: Who?
3: Troilus Lackwind, my uncle. He was a simple man. Downright stupid, he was. He used to set fire to the living room curtains, then run out into the street in his underclothes and try and get a ride on the fire engine.
2: What are you trying to tell me?
3: But just that simple men like Uncle Troilus and me can change the course of history. I'm going to build a flying machine. I want to be the first to fly the channel. But there are some things a man cannot do alone. Marry me, Beatrice, and together we'll reach the stars.
1: And so you were married.
2: Yes. But unfortunately, once the honeymoon was over, he became completely obsessed by his work, and he had little time for me. It was work, work, work all the time as he struggled to complete his flying machine.
3: Pass the cylinder head, Beatty.
4: Yes, dear.
3: Flange bracket. Piston rings. Thank you, Beatrice.
2: Must you work all the time, Orville, even while we're in bed? Look. Look, your pajamas are covered in sump oil. The bed's full of bits of machinery, and it's most... Ah!
3: My crankshaft, I've been wondering.
2: Orville, what's happened to all those little tendernesses you used to show me? Are we drifting apart?
3: I'm sorry, Beatrice. I've been a blind fool all these months.
2: Oh.
3: Come here, darling.
2: Oh, darling, darling, darling.
0: Will you be wanting me any more tonight, sir?
2: And do you have to have him in bed with us?
3: A faithful old transport. He's my chief mechanic. I wouldn't make a move without him. Besides, we've got a lot of work to do. The maiden flight is the day after tomorrow.
2: Well, I've had enough. Either Trustpot goes, or I do.
3: I'm sorry, Trustpot. You do understand, don't you?
0: Yes, sir. Well, I'll bid you good people good night, then. Right. Yes. All right, men, out of bed. We're knocking off.
2: Yes, yes, Mr. Horn, we had our little squabbles, but taking it all in all, life was absolute hell. But then came the great day, the day on which Orville was to attempt his channel flight. At 6:30 in the morning, we gathered on a clifftop near Dover, a small, dedicated group of pioneers.
3: Well, Trustpot, faithful old greasy mechanic, what do you think of her? She's a bit crude and primitive, but do you think she'll do it?
0: Well, from what the boys tell me, she will.
3: Yes, well, we'll soon find out. What's the visibility like?
0: It's hard to say, sir, in all this fog. You'll be all right, sir, once you get her up. The plane is ready, sir.
3: Well, Beatrice, wish me luck.
2: Good luck, Orville. Good luck.
5: What a tense moment it was as Orville clambered into the rude aircraft. A mechanic twirled the rude propeller. Trustpot made a rude gesture. And the plane took off. Climbing and climbing, soaring higher and higher, like a nostalgic angel, until it was almost 4 feet off the ground. But then, alas, with a sickening lurch, it veered off course into a field of cows and made a pancake landing. Poor Orville.
2: I blame myself, you know, for his sad fate.
1: Oh, you mustn't, dear lady. Don't torture yourself.
2: I feel I could have prevented it somehow. It may sound sentimental of me, but I believe he would be alive today if only I hadn't sawn through his joystick.
1: And what a lovable old homicidal maniac she is, isn't she? Well, that episode of the Beakless Old Story brings our show to a close, except for the results of the Limerick competition. As you may remember, last week we supplied the first two lines, and we asked listeners to complete the limerick. This is the winning entry from a Mrs. Ewing of Earl's Court Terrace, W8. The Bishop of Bagshot was knocked when a pretty young barmaid remarked, "Do go steady, old dear, that's your eighth ginger beer. You'll forget where your mitre is parked." Well done, Mrs. Ewing. Now the opening lines of this week's limerick are: a TV contestant called Fox once opened the mystery box. All you have to do is to complete the limerick. I'll repeat the first two lines. A TV contestant called Fox once opened the mystery box. And send your entries to me, care of the BBC, London, W1. And to the sender of the best completed limerick goes the bumper prize of an evening out with Elizabeth Taylor. And this includes cocktails, theatre tickets, a dinner for two at a leading hotel, and a punch in the teeth from Richard Burton. Bye for now. See you next week.
6: That was Round the Horn, starring Kenneth Hall, with Kenneth Williams, Hugh Paddick, Betty Marston, and Bill Pertwee. On the musical side, you heard the Fraser Hayes Four and Paul Fenelay and the Hornblowers, with incidental music composed by Edwin Braden. The script was by Barry Took and Marty Feldman, and the show is produced by John Simmons.
7: In a skin.
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0: 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They peel them with their metal knives. 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
7: I used to have trouble eating meat. Every time I had chicken, for instance, it never seemed to agree with me. I'd say I wanted to eat it, and the chicken would say it didn't want me to. Then the Burkis way introduced me to cheese. The effect was shattering. Cheese never argues, no matter what you do to it. Today, I live entirely on cheese. In fact, I wouldn't make a cheese sandwich out of anything else. Thanks for the Burkis way.
8: I was fat, ugly, and repulsive. No matter how hard I tried, I couldn't get to go out with men. Then a friend suggested I try Burkis toothpaste. The effect was shattering. Now I go out with tubes of toothpaste. And I get no complaints at all. What's more, I don't have to worry when I eat cheese, thanks to the Burkis way. Was that all right?
9: I used to be thick. I was unable to do simple things like write and... what's that say?
10: Read.
9: Then one day a fiend introduced me to the Burgess Wag. And so I can ride and redistribute.
10: Read.
9: I can read all the choice lapels I want.
10: Cheese labels.
9: All the cheese labels I want. Thanks to the Burgess Wag.
11: Yes, Steve's testimonies prove it. The Burgess way to dynamic living will change your life. If you're weak, we'll make you strong. If you're poor, we'll make you rich. If you're a man, we'll make you a woman. If you have any trouble whatever over cheese, we'll sort it out for you. 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
8: MB. This week's course in the Burkis Way is being sponsored by the Huizzo Cheese Company of Croydon. This is the only point at which we shall mention the name of Huizzo, the pure, sumptuous cheese that arouses the taste buds, stimulates the stomach, and excites the intestines. And it is not our aim to in any way interfere with the direction and scope of this otherwise completely un-cheese-orientated program. Thank you.
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11: Yes, by the end of this course, you could have an intelligence quotient equal to none. You'll amaze people with your extensive knowledge of IQ test answers. You'll know the things that most people only dream of knowing.
5: Floor people by telling them that Martha Frigg Crate is an anagram of Margaret Thatcher.
11: Fool the birds as never before by announcing that the next number in the series 72, 288 and 1152 is 4,608.
5: Yes, you'll learn all this and more in the Berkis Way to Dynamic Living. 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
14: Good evening and welcome to another edition of the Auntie Game, a brand new radio quiz which is all about aunties. So let's get straight on and meet tonight's panel, who are Isabel Barnett's auntie, Mrs. Gladys Barnett.
15: Good evening.
14: William Rushton's auntie, Mrs. Elsie Rushton.
16: Hello.
14: And Danny LaRue's auntie, Miss Angela LaRue.
17: Good evening.
14: Well. Well, those are the aunties who are going to play the auntie game tonight. So here we go now with our first question on aunties. Whose auntie was known as the lady with the lamp? Yes, and Isabel Barnett's auntie has got her light on.
15: Edwin James Nightingale.
14: Is the right answer. And, of course, his auntie was...
15: I'm sorry, I don't know that.
14: It doesn't matter. Edwin James Nightingale was what we wanted. Now, on to you, William Rushton's auntie. Which is the odd one out here? Elizabeth I, George the Sixth, Queen Victoria, and Doris Clackett of Four, the Gasworks, Grimsby.
15: George the Sixth.
14: Correct. All the rest are, of course, aunties. Now, on to Danny LaRue's auntie's question. What relation was Cleopatra to Prince Namrod Xerxes of Egypt?
17: Was she his stepmother?
14: No, I'm afraid she was, in fact, his auntie. I don't think you've quite got the hang of this game yet. See if you have any better luck with this one. Tell me the next letter in the following series. A-U-N-T-Y. Oh, well, if you're going to argue about it, forget it. Back to Isabel Barnett's auntie. If you had an auntie, would you hang it up in the laundrette to kill the flies, wear it on bank holidays to make your dinner taste better, or send it a card on its birthday?
15: I'd wear it on bank holidays to make my dinner taste better.
14: Correct. And why would you do that?
15: Because I'm mad.
14: Correct again. Now for the free for all. Which cheese were Mrs. Mabel Picasso and Mrs. Maisie Darley talking about when they said that... Oh, and Mrs. Gertrude Messiter being hit over the head with a gong tells us our time's up. And I see that Isabel Barnett's auntie is the winner, so she gets our star prize, a year's supply of Christmas aftershave packs from the auntie of her choice.
15: Thank you.
14: Join us once again next week when it'll be time to play another edition of the Auntie Game. Till then, this is Joan Baples' nephew saying bye for now.
11: Well, so much for the panel games. Let's take a closer look at the whole question of intelligence. Most of your formal education, of course, comes at school, and one of the most useful subjects to study is languages. Ah, you are one language, ma'am. Can you only speak English? The Berkus Language Center can have you speaking a fluent foreign language in only 24 hours. Callers, welcome.
18: Here we are, my 20,000 quid.
11: Thank you.
18: I only know English and would like to speak a fluent foreign language.
11: Thank you, and here's an airline ticket. Now, all you have to do is go and live in Germany. Next.
15: Eventually, of course, comes the question. What should you do after you leave school? Well, why not go home and have some tea? Cheese, cheese rolls, macaroni cheese, and then try and get down to some serious studying.
11: Not every university student wants to take arts, of course. If you've got an A in physics and a B in chemistry, it's fairly obvious you can't spell.
15: If you study long enough, you can become a man of letters or postgraduate, as it is sometimes. But how do you pass these all-important exams? What is university really like? Listen carefully to the following item.
19: Good morning. I'm Dr. Straitman.
15: Good morning. So you'll be joining us here at the University of Barnsley, will you? I'm the dean.
19: I'm sorry I'm late, but every time I try to get into the lift, it seems to be full of sheep.
15: Ah, that'll be the students. It's rag week, you know.
19: Oh, I see. The students fill the lifts with sheep, do they?
15: No. Those are the students.
19: What do you mean?
15: You see, a couple of years ago, quite by chance, we had a sheep apply to the university, you see. It had quite good A-level, so we invited it along, and before we knew where we were, hundreds of other sheep had come with it.
19: Hundreds?
15: Yes, there must be. Let me see now. One, two, three,
19: Dean.
15: Yes, we must have at least 6,000 of them here, and another 2,000 or so over there in the medical school.
19: But haven't you any proper students at all?
15: Proper students? I don't know. No.
19: Why not?
15: I suppose our entrance standards are just too high.
19: But I don't understand. What do they study?
15: Here we run lectures in pastures, higher pastures, and even higher pastures. And, of course, advanced transfinite mathematics.
19: Advanced transfinite mathematics?
15: Yes, but we don't really get many sheep doing that.
19: No,
15: they much prefer mid-European cheeses of the 1500s, which is on at the same time.
19: Really?
15: No, not really.
19: I see. And all these sheep, they come out with a BA, I suppose, do they?
15: No. Most of them come out with a BAA.
19: I see.
15: Anyway, don't let any of this put you off. Let's get down to your qualifications, shall we?
19: Oh, yes, of course.
15: No, we'll just forget all this nonsense about sheep and get down to the real business in hand, teaching.
19: Quite.
15: Now then, how many sheep have you taught before?
19: Pardon?
15: How many sheep at your last university?
19: Well, none.
15: None?
19: No.
15: Oh, dear. What about the goats?
19: Goats?
15: They're very similar.
19: I'm afraid I haven't taught any goats either.
15: No previous experience in lecturing to ruminant ungulates at all.
19: No.
15: Not to worry. Just see that they don't run out of pens. And if they wait around, you know, just wave a jar of mint sauce about that, you know. Any questions?
19: Yes.
15: Good. Well, in that case, you might as well start straight away. I expect you'd like me to introduce you to the rest of the staff.
19: Oh, yes, please.
15: Yes, right. Well, I'll just ask them in over the intercom. University, you've become a mature young man, and you've had several successes under your belt. You're now ready for a little IQ test. With us, to talk about the test, is one of the top men of Mensa, Sir Edwin Berkus, M.A., M.Sc., Ph.D., and whatever other letter completes the series.
20: Good evening.
13: Well, I want, first of all, to start with a very simple IQ test. That is, of course, IQ test for the more advanced students. Question one. A, B, C, D, E. What comes next? Time's up. Yes, the answer is, of course, question two. Question three. I have a collection of pet corgis. I live at Windsor, and I go to ostentatious functions in long, expensive dresses and diamond tiaras. Who am I? Time's up. Yes, that's right, Sir Edwin Burkitt. And question four. Sperm whales. Sperm whales are found in A, the Atlantic, B, the Pacific, or C, the Antarctic. Time's up, and the answer is, of course, C. All sperm whales are found in the sea. Well, how did you do on that? That was a very simple test, devised by our sister organization for people with the lowest IQ, Denser.
11: Well, thank you very much, Professor Edwin Burkitt, M.A., M.S.C., Ph.D., and T.
15: Where did you get the T from?
11: From the machine downstairs. Come on. Well, you've just got time to get some during the intermission.
20: There will now be a short intermission.
21: Coming soon to this intermission. You laughed at Carry On Up the Khyber. You screamed at Jaws. You choked out loud at Love Story. You cried out at the Towering Inferno. Well, now...
22: Why don't you just shut up and let the rest of us watch the films in peace?
11: Well, now it's time to end our program on examinations with a look at The Burkitt's Way in action.
15: In the next piece of film, we see how The Burkitt's Way to becoming one of the biggest heroes of the Second World War helped Reggie Braithwaite to become one of the biggest heroes of the Second World War.
23: Captain Reggie Braithwaite was a man who didn't know the meaning of the word fear. A man who spelled surrender, N-O. In short, he was an idiot. Yet his record in World War II dogfights was unequalled. During his spell as a fighter pilot, he shot down a total of 197 planes, at least half of which were German. As each bullet found its target, so another notch would be carved on the side of his plane.
24: Algie, what the deuce? I told you were carving these notches too deep, man.
25: Sorry, Captain.
24: We're diving now. Our only hope is to jump and float down as slowly as we can. That means getting rid of all heavy weight. Come on, off with the parachute.
25: Right, sir.
24: Right, come on, here we go. I'm following you, sir.
23: And so Reggie and his backman, Algie, floated down to safety and landed inside the Stalag 10 prison camp, where they spent the next 3 years trying to escape.
24: All right now, chaps, I call this meeting of the escape committee to order. I have apologies for absence from Spotty White and Stinker Harris, who unfortunately can't be with us as they've escaped. They never pity that. They'll never learn anything if they don't turn up for the meeting. Now, on to our annual report. Smelly Smith.
26: Yes. Well, the committee of the country for the year ended April the 6th, disappointingly low weight of escapes.
24: Yeah.
26: In fact, our escape attempts have been so bad, we've got 10 more prisoners now than when we started.
24: Why is this, Smelly?
26: Well, of course, one of the big problems at the moment is knowing which direction to start digging the tunnel.
24: I thought we worked all that out once, Smelly. Yes, here we are. Look. Downwards. Yes.
26: I'm afraid the rest of the report is not much better, Captain. As you know, our first plan to escape was an abysmal failure.
24: Which one was that?
26: The one where 3 men went up to the main gates and asked if they could go home.
24: Yes. Yes, it was a bit of a blunder, that one, wasn't it? If only they hadn't gone and caught the wrong train here. Of course, once they landed up in Japan, the cheese gave them away immediately. Still, it almost worked.
26: And now I have to report that the Germans have just found our number one escape tunnel.
24: Oh, now that's a bit of luck. I thought we'd lost that one for good. The trouble is, you see, chap, the goons always seem to be on to us. I wonder if there's an informer in this hut. What do you think, Snotty Potter?
0: Nein. I think this is just what you call the old Frau's tale, yeah?
24: Are you sure, Snotty?
0: Oh, absolutely, Herr Captain. Either that or I am a German. Italian. No, I'm a Dutchman, yeah. Either that or I am a Dutchman, yeah.
24: Well, I'll say one thing then. At least we've got one success to our credit. That dummy model of Johnny Mills we made 3 years ago. They never did recapture that, did they?
26: And I hear it's still making films there with me. I've never made a difference.
24: Good, eh? Where's the business? I called this special meeting because I've got a new plan up my sleeve. As you know, last week I ordered you to make my former Batman, Algy, up as a woman. How's it coming along, Algy?
1: It's all finished now, Captain.
24: That's amazing, Algy. Absolutely amazing. How you've changed. The bulging chest, the coiffured hair, the flashy sequin dress. You've got rid of them all. How did the men get you to look so realistic?
1: Well, what they did was... Yes.
24: Oh, dear. Oh, really? Well, Algy, we all have to make sacrifices in wartime.
1: It was a pretty big sacrifice, Captain.
26: Don't listen to him. It wasn't that big.
24: No squabbling at all. The reason I had Algy dress up like this is so that when we escape, we too can pose as husband and wife.
1: That's a brilliant idea, Captain.
24: Thank you, Algy.
1: Which do you want to be?
24: Well, never mind that now, Algy. We're supposed to be arranging this new secret escape plan of mine. Right, any questions?
0: But you haven't told us what the plan is yet, Herr Captain.
1: If he did that, it wouldn't be secret, would it?
24: Exactly. It's a bit of a shame it's so secret, really. It means we'll never be able to use it. Still, fortunately, I've got another one which isn't quite so secret. Oh. You know how the Germans here are masters of disguise.
0: Yeah.
24: Well, patience, chap, patience. Two can play at that game.
1: Surely only one can play at patience, Captain.
24: Not if you... cheat, Algy.
1: Yeah.
24: Now, watch carefully. I have over here a German greatcoat. I made it out of old corned beef tin. Pretty convincing, eh? I've got some more here. Now, look, come on, chap. All we do is put them off. Now we screw these monocles in.
1: Huh.
24: In your eye, Scurfy Muldoon, in your eye. And dab this boot polish under your nose.
1: Yeah.
24: That's it. Now, when the commandant walks through that door, he'll think we're all Germans and release us. Smart, isn't it?
1: I don't think it will work. I mean, I don't think anyone would mistake us for Germans.
0: Nein, we don't look a bit like Germans.
24: Quiet, all of you, quiet. I hear footsteps approaching. Now we'll see whether it fools anybody or not. Just watch this.
2: Okay, you limeys, you're liberated. Oh, Germans, eh? Take that.
24: You see, Algy, I told you it would fool anybody.
3: Well, there we are. Reggie Braithwaite's plan passed the final test. And if you listened to today's program, you should have passed your academic test, IQ test, and your driving test. In fact, with all the knowledge you've accumulated tonight, you should by now be Prime Minister. Let's bring up that weedy poltroon who filled in the form at the beginning of the show and see if it's worked for him.
4: Hello? 10 Downing Street here. Can I help you?
6: Mr. Callahan?
4: Hang on a minute. Jim, someone wants you on the phone. Hello? Jim Callahan speaking. Who's he?
3: Oh, never mind. It wasn't important.
23: Anymore. Are you tired of bullies laughing at you on the beach? Then send £6,000 to Charles Burke's Bodybuilding. And let our experts, Denise Coffey, Nigel Reese, Chris Evans, and Fred Harris, come and laugh at you in the privacy of your own home. Andrew Marshall, John Mason, and David Renwick will write humiliating scripts about you, and eventually, you too could be produced by Simon Brett of Stepney. See you next week, and remember the name now, Wizzo Cheeses of Croydon. Bye!

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1: David, old boy, what's this I hear about you being general manager?
2: Oh, positively for one day only.
1: Oh, why's that?
2: Well, head office are arranging for somebody to take over. Still, it should be fun.
1: Yes, even for a day.
2: Oh, definitely. A short life, but a merry one.
3: In other words, a life of bliss. Being the biography of a bachelor with Diana Churchill, Colin Gordon, Eleanor Summerfield, Moira Lister, Barry K. Barnes, Niamh Breyer, Will Leighton, and Percy Edwards. A business interlude in the life of that shy young blitz, David Alexander Boss. I know, it must be catchy. I'll repeat that. A business interlude in the life of that shy young boss, David Alexander Blitz. Thank you. Better known to us as George Coe.
2: Old Hood's got mumps.
1: Hood being...
2: our general manager.
1: Oh, yes, of course.
2: No, I don't wish him ill, of course, but I'm rather glad he is.
1: He doesn't worry you, surely. You're in charge of the branch office.
2: Well, in a purely puppet capacity. Believe me, he pulls the strings.
1: Who's taking over, have you heard?
2: Well, not yet. We should hear today. I must start getting my things together.
1: Why, no need to hurry this morning. You're the big boss.
2: I say, that's a thought. Might as well make the most of it and take the day off.
1: What? And leave nobody at the helm?
2: Well, there's always Hood's secretary.
1: Oh.
2: Or mine come to that.
1: Oh, my dear chap, let's hope it never comes to that.
2: I know what you mean, but you're wrong, honestly. Jennifer's worth her weight in gold. To me, anyway.
1: Ah, yes, so that's different.
2: No, you don't know what she's really like.
1: A building site in the right position.
2: Meaning?
1: Vacant, but valuable.
2: Efficiency isn't everything, Tony. Jennifer knows how my mind works, and that's just as important.
1: Clever, too.
2: Clever?
1: She's got nothing to work on.
2: You're really putting me in my place.
1: Naturally. We don't want you getting too big for Hood's boots.
2: Well, I'll hardly be wearing them long enough.
1: Well, just as well to try them on for size. The time may come when David...
4: David what?
1: Oh, hello, darling. When David's a general manager in his own right.
2: Oh, good gracious, I doubt it. Doubt it very much.
4: Don't be silly, Poppet. You've got one foot on the ladder now. You might go right to the top.
2: Well, I doubt that even more. Not that I want to.

0: As bad as that, eh? Every loose bit. I say, I'm going to be late.
1: Oh, I tell you what you could do, Tony.
0: Keep my foot on the accelerator for you.
1: I'm jolly grateful.
0: Oh, I did that.
1: Oh, keep Psyche in here, would you, Anne?
2: Yes.
1: Cheerio. See you later.
2: Goodbye. Be a good general manager.
1: Do my best. Back in a second, darling.
2: No, you're staying here. It's no good grumbling at me. It's not my fault. Hello?
3: Oh, hello. Is that you, Anne? Mrs. Stello?
2: Yes, who's that?
3: It's Jennifer Cartwright, David's secretary. Mr. Bliss's secretary.
2: He's just gone out of the car. Shall I go and fetch him?
3: No. No, don't bother. Guess what? I'm dying to tell somebody. I'm sure you wouldn't mind. You know his lips has got... Mr. Hood's got them out.
2: Yes.
3: Well, we've had a letter from head on.
2: Really?
3: Mm. It arrived this morning. Opened in error, as they say. But I mean, I didn't notice it was marked private until afterwards.
2: Anybody can make a mistake.
3: Well, I wish you'd explain that to David. Anyway.
2: Let's settle for David. I know who you mean.
3: Yeah, all right. Where was I?
2: Opening the letter.
3: Yeah. I could tell it was important by the envelope. You know, all underlined in red, private, for personal attention. not that I noticed that, of course.
2: That's all right. I didn't notice either.
3: Just as well. Where was I?
2: Still opening the letter.
3: Golly, it must be a long envelope. Anyway, to cut a long story short, they're not sending a replacement after all. Pending Mr. Hood's return, Dettles to act as general manager.
2: Not David?
3: Yes. So there you are. Even head office can make mistakes. Sorry, I'm only joking. Is it wonderful?
2: Well, yes.
3: I'm going to see it safe and I break the news. You won't get it, will you?
2: Not a word.
3: Oh, good. Simply have to tell somebody. Goodbye, Anne.
2: Goodbye, Jennifer. Guess what? Your master's going to be general manager. Yes, isn't it wonderful? I know. I wasn't sure either.
4: Morning, Jennifer.
2: Oh, there you are.
4: I'm sorry I'm a bit late. Anything in the post this morning? Any news?
2: News?
4: Yeah, about the chap who's taking over from Hood.
2: It's you.
4: Me? Me?
2: Pending Mr. Hood's return, you're to act as general manager.
4: I don't believe it.
2: Well, here you are. Here's the letter. From the managing director, no less successor at the top of the paper. Look.
4: From the managing director. For the personal attention of...
2: Oh, yeah, opened in error. Sorry.
4: Well, that's all right. Anybody can make a mistake. With regard to the temporary absence of your general manager, Mr. Hood, pending his return... Oh, gosh. Oh, well, there you are. Even head office can make mistakes.
2: That's exactly what I said, you say.
4: This is terrible.
2: Terrible? Why? I thought you'd be pleased.
4: Well, I'm not. Not a bit. Think of the extra responsibility.
2: Think of the extra money.
4: Oh, now, look, don't you start. I've had enough of that from... What extra money?
2: Para 3?
4: Mm. For the duration of this period, your salary will therefore be increased by... Good heavens. Oh, well, mustn't shirk my responsibilities. I'd better get cracking.
2: I suppose you'll move over to the other office.
4: I suppose I'll have to. I'll clear up here first, though. You will bring the rest of the mail into my office.
2: Yes, all right.
1: Oh, and your notebook, Jennifer.
2: Right, I don't think they need answering, actually. They're terribly dull. There we are.
4: Ah, thanks. Have you put the phone through?
2: For one, I'm getting better at remembering things. A jolly well ought to be. I got a book out of the library called How to Improve Your Memory.
4: Oh, good for you. Did you you have any phone calls this morning?
2: Not one.
4: Oh, good. Oh, well, what's this you've written here?
2: Where?
4: There's a note on my desk.
2: Where? What's it say?
4: Mrs. Hood phoned. When? This morning?
2: Yes, but awfully early.
4: I should take that book back.
2: I would if I could remember where I put it.
4: Do you happen to remember what Mrs. Hood wanted?
2: You're to ring his nibs. He's got a phone by the bed. Can't wait to hear what he says when he hears the news. Shall I get him on the line?
4: Yeah, not for a second. I want to look through his. How is he today, do you know?
2: The patient has a temperature, a swelling on both sides of the face, and a painful throat. Almost normal, in fact.
4: Normal?
2: Inner fever, swollen head, and a pain in the neck.
4: Jennifer, I don't know what's come over you this morning.
2: The excitement's been too much for me.
4: Well, there's no excuse for saying things like that about the general manager.
2: Your head's not swollen.
4: My head. That sounds funny. Yeah, that's neither here nor there.
2: Too late, I saw it. The first glint of ambition.
4: Why, what did I say?
2: My head.
4: You're right, I must watch it.
2: Yeah, it's going to be difficult. Anyway, it's natural enough. It's perfectly harmless.
4: Ah, but it isn't. Caesar was ambitious.
2: Caesar?
4: You know, Julius Caesar. Oh. That's the whole... If you're at the top, there's always somebody waiting to stop.

0: You're in the back.
1: Yes, and if you're at the bottom, there's always somebody after your blood, so there you are. It's better to be dead than alive and anemic. You must be right, David.
0: Oh, I'm beginning to.
1: And look, don't you see, this is your big chance. You're bound to get promoted if you make success of it.
0: If.
1: Oh, for goodness sake, David, do you know what you're suffering from?
0: Loss of blood.
1: Lack of confidence. Oh, look what it could mean to you here. Have another look at para 3.
0: For the duration of this period, your salary will therefore be increased by... Oh, gosh, it's as good as a blood transfusion. Now, in future, Miss Cartwright, I must ask you not to call me David. Understood?
1: Sir, what shall I call you?
0: Julia.
1: Hail Caesar.
0: File these, will you? And this. Acknowledge that. File. Waste paper basket. Bring forward next week. Acknowledge. Waste paper basket. File. Waste paper basket. Make a note. Get a bigger waste paper basket. Next on the agenda?
1: Phone the invalid.
0: Well, that's brought me down with a bump.
1: Don't you why?
0: Yon Hood has a mean and hungry look. I wonder what he wants.
1: Probably wants to know how things are going at the clinic. Shall I get the number?
0: No, it's all right. I'll do it. I suppose everybody's the same, but I never know what to say when to people when they're ill.
1: Oh, there's nothing to it. You start with the jocular, how's the invalid day, and then give them their head. I bet he's a terrible patient, a real pain in the...
0: Jennifer.
1: Well, a real baby, anyway.
0: Well, now, let's be fair. Mumps is jolly nasty. It's bad enough when one side of the face is... Oh, it's ringing.
2: Hello?
0: Oh, hello, Mr. Hood. Caesar here.
2: Huh?
0: Oh, yes.
2: Morning, Brett.
0: Oh, morning, sir. And how's the pain in the neck today?
2: I'm hardly in the mood for jokes.
0: Oh, it wasn't a joke, honestly, sir. I meant how's the baby today? The invalid today.
2: I was all right until you phoned, but I've had a relapse.
0: No, I'm not surprised. Honestly, though, you must be feeling pretty rotten.
2: I am.
0: Well, I'm sure you are. I know how I felt when I had mumps. I remember how I looked too, all lopsided. And it's much worse for you.
2: What?
0: Well, naturally. I was only lopsided. You're two-faced. You were two-sided. Yeah, both sides. Twice as bad, in fact.
2: What the heck are you trying
0: to say? Well, it's obvious, surely.
2: No.
0: Well, you've got two swollen heads. I mean... honestly, I don't know what's the matter with me.
2: No, not I, but I'll tell you one thing. Your condition's far more serious than mine.
0: I must say, I hope you'll soon be back, sir.
2: In about a fortnight. That's if I don't have another relapse. And that brings us to the point of this call. Have you heard who's taken over while I'm away?
0: Yes, I have, sir.
2: Who's that?
0: Me.
2: I know it's you, you imbecile. I want to know who's taken over.
0: Well, that's what I'm trying to tell you. We had a letter from head office this morning. Yeah, pending your return. I'm to act as general manager. Hello? Mr. Hood?
1: What happened?
0: He's gone.
2: Aye, but not for good.
0: Oh.
2: I take it you're serious?
0: No, I'm afraid so.
2: I see. Oh, well.
0: I know what you're going to say. Even head office can make mistakes.
2: Well, oddly enough, I'm not. You're a bit of a menace at times, but you're not wholly unintelligent. You've got a head in your shoulder.
0: Yes, I know, sir, but I promise I won't use it.
2: Yeah,
0: I will, sir.
2: And if you run into any problems, just give me a ring.
0: Oh, that's jolly nice of you, but I don't think you should be worried when you're ill.
2: I know, that's why I want you to ring. In the meantime, congratulations and good luck.
0: Oh, thank you, sir. I hope you soon feel better.
2: I will. Goodbye, Julius.
0: Goodbye, sir.
1: Here you are, in lieu of smelling salts. I knew you'd be needing it.
0: Needing what?
1: Para 3.
0: Well, as a matter of fact, he was jolly nice. They seem to think I can do it, surprisingly enough.
1: Not in the least surprising. I'm glad he's on your side, sir. Only one more hurdle now. Miss Robot.
0: Who?
1: Alias Elaine Harding.
0: Oh, Mr. Hood's secretary.
1: Mm. Robot's my name for it. Heart of steel, face like a mask, mechanically perfect and terribly correct, even to a close. They're a highly efficient machine finished in black.
0: Oh, gracious. Well, I don't know much about her, but she seems quite nice to me. Why don't you like her?
1: The usual reason she doesn't like me. She's all right, really, but you'll have to be careful. Otherwise, it'll be, Mr. Hood does this, Mr. Hood does that. Will you let us see that you're the boss, or rather the general manager?
0: I can't believe it even now.
1: Oh, that's because you're modest. Won't matter how successful you are, you'll always be the same.
0: Honestly, I'm in a complete daze.
1: Yes, you'll always be the same. just teasing. Don't worry, you'll soon begin to feel the part when you get behind that desk. Two telephones, intercom with the other offices, and you don't have to worry about Miss Robot either. You can use the dictaphone instead. That's if you can tell them apart. Shall I phone her and say you're on the way?
0: No, would you?
1: I'd adore to. It's just a chance I've been waiting for. It's going to be a bit lonely here.
0: Well, I only wish I could take you with me.
1: Oh, nonsense. You're quite capable of getting into a muddle without me.
0: That's very true. Oh, well, I must be going. Yeah, not that I want to. It's rather like, I don't know, it's like the first day at a new school.
1: Yes, but you're the headmaster.
0: Oh, gosh, I'm obviously a man of many parts. Head of the Senate, headmaster, and general manager. Oh, well. Cheerio, Jennifer.
1: Cheerio. Oh, and David.
0: Hmm?
1: Good luck to all three of you.
0: File these, would you, Miss Harding?
1: Yes, sir.
0: Yeah, and that. You'll acknowledge this. File. Your waste paper basket. You bring forward your waste paper basket. You make a note. Get a bigger waste paper basket.
1: What size, sir?
0: fairly large, you know. You can take the Williamson file. Oh, no, then this Bradley affair. A bit tricky. Still, would you take a letter?
1: Certainly, sir.
0: To A.S.
1: I've got that.
0: Oh, have you? Oh, jolly good. Dear sir, as our general manager, Mr. Hood, is at present... Our general manager, Mr. Hood, is temporarily... let me see, how can I put it?
1: In the absence of Mr. Hood?
0: Yes, that's it. In the absence of Mr. Hood, I am taking...
1: I am replying to yours at the 22nd instant. Would that cover it?
0: Yes, fine. I couldn't have done better myself. Oh, dear. Now, let me think. Which phone?
1: This one.
0: Oh, thank you.
1: Mr. Bliss, the secretary. Who's calling?
3: Mr. Bliss's secretary.
1: Oh, hello, Miss Cartwright. Hold on. I'll see if Mr. Bliss can speak to you.
3: See if he can.
1: Miss Cartwright.
0: Oh, no, thanks. Hello, Jennifer.
3: I'll murder that woman one of these days.
0: Oh, I'm sure that won't be necessary.
3: Why, you can do it for me. Sorry, I shouldn't have said that. Robot or not, she's jolly efficient. Anyway, you may like her. It's different from men.
0: Oh, in what respect?
3: All the essentials. She may be a machine, but the parts are nicely assembled. Well, haven't you noticed?
0: You noticed what?
3: Her assembly line. Pretty mask, too. Seriously, how are you getting on with her?
0: That's rather a difficult subject.
3: I'll bet she is.
0: Yeah. I meant rather inconvenient. I've got it in front of me now.
1: Would it be more convenient if I left?
0: No. All right, we'll only be... Oh, no. We weren't talking about you.
1: No, sir.
0: Oh, good heavens, no. Yeah, I'll be with you in a second. Yeah, hello, Jennifer. Oh, sorry, I was talking to the subject. Yeah, well... talking to Miss Robot. Never miss...
3: How are you getting on with her?
0: Leave that pending, would you, Miss Cartwright? I'll consider the murder later. Matter later. I've got her in hand. I got it in hand. What was there anything else?
3: No, I just wondered how you were feeling. Are you having fun with your new toy?
0: With my new...
3: The dictaphone.
0: No, I see.
3: Have you tried it yet?
0: Well, no, I haven't actually. I'm toying with Miss Harding instead. Dictating to Miss Harding.
3: You'll keep right on dictating. That's the only way you'll get over that hurdle. Well, then perhaps you're over it already.
0: Well, I wouldn't say that, but...
3: You don't see her as a hurdle? Well, I hope not, for your sake. You're very busy.
0: Oh, fairly.
3: Oh, all right, I can take it.
0: I'll ring you this evening. Goodbye, Jennifer.
3: Bye.
0: Now then, Miss Hurdle, where were we? the Bradley affair. Yeah, what have you got so far?
1: In the absence of Mr. Hood, I am replying to yours of the 22nd instant. And the name's Harding, not Hurdle.
0: I thought it was Bradley. I'm terribly sorry. I always have trouble with names.
1: That's all right.
0: It's tricky, this Bradley business.
1: Perhaps you'd like to confer with Mr. Hood first.
0: Might be as well in this... No, Miss Harding, I don't think we should worry, Mr. Hood. In any case, I've made my decision. A firm negative. New power. We can see no way of accepting your proposal.
1: I think you're so right.
0: Really?
1: Definitely.
0: Oh, very good.
1: Of course, Mr. Bradley is one of the most important clients.
0: Is he?
1: Well, yes.
0: We regret we can see no way.
1: If not the most important.
0: We may see our way to accept. I am referring them to head office and can assure you of an early reply. Yours faithfully, etc., etc. Do you think that covers it?
1: Perfectly. Mr. Hood couldn't have done better himself. I hope you won't mind my asking, but I take it we'll be working late this evening.
0: I'm afraid so.
1: Gosh,
0: that reminds me. I'm supposed to be seeing Jill. Jill Leslie, my girlfriend. I must give her a ring.
1: Shall I get her on the line?
0: It's all right. I'll do it later. Yeah, I tell you what you could do, though. I've got the two phones taped, but would you explain the intercom?
1: Yes, of course. Now, the N switch connects you with my office. That's Mr. Sawyer, and this is the general office. Will you be going out to coffee?
0: Oh, good heavens, no, not this morning. Oh, so that's how it works. Calling all cars?
4: Yes, sir.
0: Yeah, oh, gosh.
1: It's Miss Harding, Edward. Mr. Bliss would like a cup of coffee in his office. Would you see to it?
4: Yes, Miss Harding.
1: Would you like a biscuit, sir?
0: Very much.
1: Chocolate?
0: Oh, wonderful.
1: And a chocolate biscuit, Edward. Right away. Charge it to petty cash, will you? Is there anything else, sir?
0: No, not at the moment. I'll let you know when I want lunch. only joking.
1: I appreciated that. That and the bigger waste paper basket.
0: You mean you knew that was a joke?
1: Naturally.
0: But you asked me what size I wanted.
1: I was joking.
0: Good gracious, I'd never have known. Oh, I don't mean that rudely, of course, but in fact, it was jolly clever.
1: Clever?
0: Yes, you know, said with a completely straight mask. Completely straight face. And the excitement's obviously been... Yeah, no, it's all right. I'll answer it. I've got them taped now. It's this one. Hello? Hello?
1: No, it's this one.
0: Oh, well, nearly right.
1: Mr. Bliss's secretary. Who's calling?
3: Jill Leslie. Is Mr. Bliss there?
1: Yes. Hold on, please. Miss Leslie.
0: Gosh, really? Hello?
3: Oh, hello, darling.
0: Hold on a second, will you? Yeah, that'll be all for now, thank you, Miss Harding.
1: Yes. I'll get this letter typed. Oh, how do you intend to sign yourself? David A. Bliss, general manager?
0: Yes. Yes, Miss Harding. I think that covers it.
1: Very well, sir.
0: Hello, Miss Leslie. Sorry about that.
3: Please?
0: Oh, I think you can call me Dick. Oh, I called you Miss Leslie.
3: Yes, you did. What were you thinking about?
0: Oh, Miss Harding, my new secretary.
3: Oh, were you indeed? Why? Is she attractive?
0: Oh, no. No, of course not. Yeah, how did you know I was here?
3: I phoned Anne, and she told me all wonderful news. I think you're terribly pleased.
0: Well, yes, I am. Tony was right. Success is heady stuff. As potent as wine.
3: You don't drink.
0: Well, it would be difficult. I mean, it's difficult to explain. It has all the appeal of a pretty secretary. At a distance, viewed dispassionately, but once within your reach... a pretty woman. Hello, something's buzzing.
3: Me, with
0: suspicion. Hang on a second, Jill. Oh, yes?
3: I've got Mr. Gibson on the line.
0: Gibson?
3: Regarding a proposed contract. I'll bring in the draft copy. Oh,
0: does he know I'm only deputizing?
3: Yes, I explained that.
0: All right. Well, you better put him through. Oh, hello, darling. Look, I've got somebody coming through on the other line.
3: Oh, would you like to ring me back?
0: There's the phone now. Hold on a second, darling. Hello?
3: Mr. Gibson for you.
5: Hello?
0: Oh, hello, Mr. Gibson. As my secretary explained, Mr. Hood's away at the moment. Yeah, can I help you at all? I'm his darling. Yeah, I'm his deputy.
5: About that contract.
0: Oh, I'd like to have it in front of me before we... Yeah. Oh, no, here it is now. Yeah, hold on a second, would you, sir?
1: This is the final draft.
0: Oh, thanks. Yep. Look, Jill, I think perhaps I'd better ring you back. Goodbye, darling. Now then, is there anything I ought to know?
1: No, it's the usual contract.
0: Oh, good. Hello? Sorry to keep you waiting.
3: Don't worry about me. Sure you would, Harding.
0: Well, yes, I just told you I would.
3: You didn't.
0: I didn't? Well, I certainly told somebody. Oh, good heavens. I'll ring you later. Goodbye. Do you know what I've done? I hung up on Mr. Gibson.
1: Yes, I know. I'll get him back on the line.
0: Honestly, I would have to make a bloomer like that.
1: I shouldn't worry about it. But if I might suggest...
0: Oh, anything.
1: Two things. Discussing the contract over lunch.
0: Oh, I say, that's an idea. It'll give me time to look over it. And secondly?
1: A reference to his prize blooms. He's a very keen gardener.
5: Hello.
1: Mr. Gibson?
5: What the dickens happened?
1: Oh, it's entirely my fault, I'm afraid. I got the lines crossed and cut you off. I'm terribly sorry, sir.
5: Don't worry, madam.
1: Mr. Bliss for you.
0: Hello, Mr. Gibson. Look, I've been thinking perhaps we could lunch together.
5: Well, yes, all right.
0: Tomorrow, suit you?
5: Fine.
0: Well, good. Well, that'll give me a chance to look over the garden. You're over the contract, sir. I gather you're a keen gardener.
5: Amateur, you know, pure amateur.
0: Well, that's not what I heard.
5: Oh, what's wrong with who's been telling you?
0: Oh, about your prize bloomers. your blooming prizes. Bloom. Yeah, do you know what he said?
5: What?
0: That he'd seen some big heads in his time, but yours are perfectly big.
5: Trying to pull my leg?
0: No. The heads of your flowers. He was terribly impressed. Yeah, 1 o'clock at the Rothschild.
5: Oh, I know. Well, if you've got time afterwards, come see the garden.
0: Well, I'd love to. Yeah, I look forward to meeting you. Bye, Mr. Gibson.
5: Bye,
0: what? Phew. I nearly made a mess of that, too. The gardening reference worked like a dream. Thank you, Miss Harding. Oh, and thank you for saying it was your fault he was cut off. I don't see why you should take the blame.
1: Part of a secretary's job. Would you like to sign the letter?
0: Well, don't tell me you've done it already.
1: Yes, it's here. Look.
0: I say. David A. Bliss, General Manager. This, Miss Harding, is an epic moment. David A. Gosh, that's a bad omen.
1: What?
0: No ink.
1: Oh.
0: David A. Bliss, ex-general manager.
4: Why ex? What's happened?
0: Nothing. Old Hood's coming back tomorrow.
4: Oh.
0: Thus ending my brief 3-week, almost to the day, but interesting career as the big boss.
1: Nonsense. It won't be the end at all.
4: Hood's bound to recommend you for promotion.
0: Oh, he's already offered to, actually.
1: Yes?
0: Yes. On the phone this afternoon. I've got to decide by tomorrow morning.
4: Well, it's not easy to decide, surely.
0: Well, no, not really. I'm happy as I am.
1: Oh, dear, so we're back there again. Listen, Poppet. When you first took over, I admit even I had doubts, but you've been an enormous success.
0: Not me. Elaine.
4: Elaine?
0: Elaine Harding, my secretary. Or rather, Hood's secretary. It was her success, not mine. I don't know where I'd have been without her.
1: Oh, for goodness sake, you're not the only one. Where would any businessman be without his secretary?
0: Home early.
1: We'll go into that later. It's true, though, David.
4: Well, of course it is.
0: Now, it's no good. My mind's made up. I agree with you, but I still say you're wrong.
4: That doesn't make sense, surely.
0: Well, it does, you know. Success is as potent as wine. But me, I'm strictly teetotal. That was A Life of Bliss. The artist taking part were David Bliss, George Cole, Anne Fellows, Diana Churchill, Tony Fellows, Colin Gordon, Psyche the Dog, Percy Edwards, Jennifer Cartwright, Eleanor Summerfield, Elaine Harding, Moira Lister, Mr. Hood, Barry K. Barnes, Jill Leslie, Denise Breyer, Mr. Gibson, Will Layton. This program, which was recorded, was written by Godfrey Harrison and produced by Leslie Bridgemont.

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1: We present All Gas and Gaiters. The Bishop Meets a Bird. Starring Robertson Hare, William Mervyn, Derek Nimmo, and John Barron. With this week's special guest, Peter Jones as Stanley Bird. In the study of the bishop's palace at St. Ogg's, in two armchairs before a roaring fire, sit the bishop and his archdeacon. They're enjoying their tea, particularly the archdeacon.
2: Ah, another cup of tea, Henry.
3: Oh, thank you, Bishop.
2: Oh, this is very pleasant.
3: It certainly is.
2: Yep. What can we have now?
3: Is that a Swiss roll?
2: Yes, cream and chopped walnut.
3: Oh, yes, please.
2: Won't you have another piece of bread and butter first? It'll only go stale.
3: Oh, all right, if you say so.
2: Waste not, want not. Here you are, Henry.
3: Oh, thank you, Bishop. On second thoughts...
2: What's the matter?
3: Well, Newt. I've remembered Newt. We'll leave the bread and butter for him. I'll have the Swiss roll. Mustn't be greedy.
2: Oh, really, Newt. You know, I'd forgotten all about him.
3: Where is he, by the way?
2: Oh, don't ask me, Henry. He's been behaving so oddly lately.
3: What's the trouble?
2: Well, I might as well not have a domestic chaplain. He's never here when I want him. Comes in at all hours saying he's been to the library. His light's on half the night and I can't get him up in the mornings.
3: Probably going through a difficult patch.
2: Oh, not again, surely. We had all that last Christmas.
3: Oh, did we?
2: Yes, don't you remember when Canon Haywood's daughter came home in that see-through dress?
3: Oh. Well, he's young, you know.
2: Newt? Young? Is he?
3: Well, isn't he?
2: I've never really thought about it.
3: Does he have a cold bath in the mornings?
2: Not that I know of.
3: They're very, very bracing. So I'm told.
2: Hmm. Ah, that'll be the evening paper. Shan't be a moment, Henry.
4: Evening paper, your lordship.
2: Ah, thank you, my boy.
4: So long.
2: One moment. There are six copies here.
4: That's right. Special order. So long.
2: Now, who can have ordered six papers?
5: Ah, have my papers come, my lord?
2: Your papers? My dear Newt, what on earth do you want six papers for?
5: Oh, my mother, my lord.
2: Your mother?
5: Yes, you see, I think I've discovered something.
2: What? You've discovered your mother likes the evening paper?
5: Oh, no, my lord, no. It's a significant contribution to historical research. At least I think it is.
2: Yes, well, I think perhaps you'd better come into the study, sit down quietly and have a nice cup of tea with us.
5: But I've written an article about it in tonight's paper.
2: Henry, what are you doing?
3: Bishop, you've been quick. I was just having another piece of Swiss roll.
5: Good afternoon, Archdeacon.
3: Oh, hello, old chap. How do you feel?
2: Newt tells me he's made a discovery, Henry.
3: Well, it was bound to happen.
5: Well, it's rather exciting, Archdeacon.
3: Yes, nevertheless, if you take my tip, you'll try a cold bath.
2: He's written an article about it in tonight's paper. Newt, will you kindly read it to us?
5: Oh, righty-ho, my lord. I'm not sure which page it's on.
2: Oh, well, come along, Henry. We'll all have a look.
3: Right, Bishop. Found it.
2: Good. Let's hear it.
3: Bishop's secret exposed.
2: What?
3: Mr. Herbert Bishop told today of his secret marriage to a 15-year-old schoolgirl. Oh, sorry, Bishop.
5: Mm. Oh, here it is, my lord.
2: Good, well, let's hear it. Come on. I must say I like my chaplain to show initiative.
5: Important discovery, ancient tradition unearthed by the Reverend Mervyn Newt, chaplain to the Bishop of St. Ogg's.
2: Oh, I like the sound of that. Ah. Don't you, Henry?
3: Oh, most scholarly, Bishop.
5: Have you ever noticed, over the west door of the cathedral, the figure of a man with a satchel? Well, spurred on by curiosity, I determined to discover why he was there. Early and exhaustive searches in the cathedral library revealed nothing. The figure refused to yield his secret. Finally, after weeks among the cathedral archives, I chanced upon a paper which I do not believe has seen the light of day since the 14th century. It was, of course, written in Middle Anglo-Saxon. Luckily for me, this presented no difficulty. And I found the fascinating story of the peddler of St. Ogg's. It appears that one evening Bishop Ogg was coming home after a hard day's work when he saw a poor peddler sitting by the road. "What is the matter, my good man?" quoth the bishop. "Alas, I have nowhere to sleep," was the reply. "Come with me," said the bishop. And so saying, he took the poor peddler home and gave him a meal at his own table and put him to sleep in his own bed. Now it happened that night that there was a dreadful fire in the bishop's chamber, and the poor peddler was completely burnt. But as the bishop was sleeping in another room, he escaped unharmed and in thanksgiving decreed that if ever a poor peddler should have nowhere to sleep, he need only apply to the bishop to be treated with the same hospitality that the blessed Bishop Ogg showed to his poor peddler. This edict remains on the statue of our cathedral even today and is known as
3: Peddler's Right.
2: What's that, Henry?
3: Peddler's Right. It's known as Peddler's Right.
5: Oh, you know, Archdeacon.
3: Of course.
5: But how?
3: It's in the guidebook.
5: Oh, well, I never thought of looking there.
2: You mean you've directed all this effort to unearthing a story that was in the guidebook all the time?
3: But didn't you know it, Bishop?
2: Oh, my dear Henry, I've never managed to wade through that guidebook. Anyway, Newt, it was hardly worth writing to the paper about.
5: Well, I thought it was such a charitable act.
2: What, letting the poor man roast?
5: No, my lord, no. Giving up his bed and letting him eat at his own table.
2: Oh, that?
5: Yes, I thought it was an example from which the present generation might profit.
2: Oh, really, Newt? Did you seriously imagine anyone would profit from a story like that?
5: But, my lord, I thought it was...
2: Oh, see who is that at the front door, will you, Newt?
5: Yes, my lord. Yes.
3: I wrote an article once for the Times.
2: Did you, Henry?
3: Yes. It was in 1926.
2: Oh, about the general strike, I suppose.
3: No, about how to make toffee.
5: Good afternoon.
6: Good afternoon.
5: Can I help you?
6: Yes, I rather think you can.
5: Oh, well, won't you come in?
6: Well, thank you.
5: Ah, yes.
6: I was hoping I could see the bishop.
5: Well, have you an appointment, Mr.
6: Bird, Stanley Bird. Now, yes. I'm afraid I haven't. Ah. You see, this has all come up a bit sudden.
5: Oh, well, his lordship is rather occupied at the moment. Can you tell me the nature of your business?
6: It's personal. A question of accommodation.
5: Oh, I see, yes. Well, if you'd care to wait, I'll just go and see if his lordship can see you.
6: Why, thank you very much.
5: Yes. Would you like to see the evening paper while you wait?
6: Thanks, but I've read it.
5: Oh, well, do put your case down.
6: Thank you.
5: Yes. Oh, I say, that looks awfully heavy.
6: I'll say it is. My wares, you know.
5: Wares?
6: Yes, I'm a rep. You know, commercial traveller.
5: Oh, I see, yes.
6: Yes, what used to be known in the olden days as a peddler. Know what I mean?
5: Yes, what? Oh, Moses.
2: All I'm saying, Newt, is that you should have thought of this possibility before you wrote the article.
5: I'm sorry, my lord, but it honestly never crossed my mind this would happen.
2: I've telephoned the dean and asked him to examine the statute and find the loophole. I'm expecting him to telephone back at any moment. That'll be him now. The Palace of the Dogs?
7: Pew Critchley here, my lord.
2: Oh, dean, thank you. Have you found an answer?
7: Certainly I have.
2: Splendid. What am I to do?
7: Hand over your bed immediately.
2: What?
7: Treat him as an honored guest and spare no expense. He is to sleep in your bed and eat at your table for as long as he chooses.
2: But what about the loophole?
7: There are no loopholes in the statutes of this cathedral, my lord.
2: Oh, well, thank you very much, Dean.
7: Not at all, my lord. Glad to have been of help.
5: What did he say, my lord?
2: He said, Newt, that you've been very stupid and put me in an intolerable position.
5: Oh, I'm very sorry, my lord.
2: It's no good being sorry. He's here. Oh, well, then I suppose we've got to make the best of it.
5: Well, actually, it's really rather romantic, you know. I mean, coming here like this after 7 centuries...
2: It's a pity he couldn't have chosen one of the other 6. It's ridiculous nonsense about my bed. I mean, it's so unnecessary.
5: But it's on the statute, my lord.
2: If anybody mentions that word again...
5: I'm sorry, my lord.
2: Ooh, the most comfortable bed I've ever slept in. Oh, get me a glass of sherry,
5: yes,
2: will you?
5: Yes, of course, my lord. Yes.
2: Henry, at last... How did you get on with the shopping?
3: Oh, everywhere was shut. except the Indian shop in Bridge Street.
2: You got the bread, potatoes and cheese?
3: Oh, not exactly.
2: What do you mean, not exactly?
3: Well, I got a packet of rice, a tin of curry powder and half a pound of desiccated coconut.
2: Well, we shall just have to curry the chicken and hope it goes round.
3: Where is the intruder?
2: Upstairs.
3: Has he told any more of those jokes about clergymen?
5: Wasn't that embarrassing, that dreadful story?
3: Yes, and he got the end wrong. Still, I expect we'll get used to him after he's been here a while.
2: Henry, how long do you think he's likely to stay?
3: Oh, he'll soon move on.
2: Do you think so?
3: Oh, yes, certain, Bishop. These chaps never stay anywhere long.
8: There you all are. Do I intrude?
2: Oh, no, not at all, Mr. Baird. Won't you come in?
8: Thank you, thank you. Hey, nice in here. Somebody's got good taste.
2: Newt, a chair for Mr. Baird.
8: Yes, oh, thank you. Yes.
2: Well, I hope you found everything satisfactory in my, in your room.
8: Oh, yes, fine, thanks. Plain, but very comfortable. It's unostentatious.
2: Yes, well, I'm sorry things are a little makeshift tonight. Our daily woman will be here tomorrow.
8: Case of Cherche la femme, eh? Well, what time do you gentlemen have supper?
2: We dine at 8.
8: Well, we just got time to slip down to the hostelry and partake of a glass of conviviality. Any of you gentlemen care to join me in the goat and compasses?
5: No, thank you, Mr. Bard. I might get in the way.
8: Yeah, perhaps you might. Well, I'll be off then. I'll see you later.
2: Look, before you go, may we ascertain whether you have any preference about food or can you eat anything?
8: Oh, I'm a very easy man to please, so I can eat anything you like.
2: Good. Well, tonight we're having curry...
8: Except chicken.
2: I
8: can't be in the same room as a chicken. I'm what you call allergic to birds.
5: How extraordinary. Do you know, I have an aunt who was allergic to shellfish. One shrimp and she came out in a hot flush.
8: It is the same with me and our feathered friends. I've only got to look at an egg or a feather and it brings me out something horrible all over
2: Yes. Well, we all have our little problems.
8: Well, that's me, the bird who doesn't like birds. Mind you, I get on all right with the other sort. You know what I mean?
5: Oh, you mean wild birds?
8: Not. The wilder, the better. Well, tatty bye for now.
2: Wait, one moment. Mr. Bird, please. Tell me, are you likely to be staying long?
8: Oh, no. It's a new territory, and I'm only having a look around for a few days.
2: Oh, just a few days, eh?
8: Well, that's right.
2: Two or three, perhaps?
8: Oh, certainly no longer. This time.
2: This time?
8: I'll be back in a fortnight, of course, for 3 months. Well, I'll see you at Dins.
9: Ooh. Even the Castle Hotel in Market Street is full, and that's gone right down.
10: And the price. Well, I've been lucky, got in at the Homely. I'm always all right there.
9: That's a bit far out for me.
11: I had trouble fixing up, Mr. Timms.
9: You must be joking, Doris.
12: Oh, it's Wilkins, the glue people. Their convention.
9: Is that so, Mrs. Pitt?
12: Yes, it's every year.
10: The place is as bad as Brighton.
9: Oh, look, there's old
10: yes, the chap who was in here earlier, Stanley Bird.
13: Hello.
9: Get fixed up, did you?
10: I could put in a word for you at the Homely, if you like.
13: No, thanks, I'm all right, I'm in.
10: Oh, where?
9: Not, you haven't got in at the castle.
13: No, the palace.
10: Where's that? You don't mean you...
9: You didn't get...
11: You went there and asked.
13: Why not? It said in the paper.
11: Did you hear that, Mrs. Pitt? Really, I never thought you'd go.
12: Well, no, did I? What did they say?
13: Oh, they were very nice, really. Oh.
9: How long are you there for? Just the night, is it?
13: Long as I want.
10: Well, I'm blowed.
13: They told me to make myself at home.
9: Here, what'll you have?
13: No, thanks. This is on me. I can't stay long. They're getting my dinner.
10: You mean you're getting full board?
13: My own room, grab everything, all for free. Come on, all now, drink up. I've got 3 days exit, so it shorts all round. Let's celebrate. Now, what do you have?
3: Three, four, five. That's enough curry powder, Bishop.
2: Right. Now, we put this on the stove and we stir it, do we, Henry?
3: That's what it says here, on a low light.
2: And that is a Madras curry.
3: Yes. One more tablespoonful and it becomes a bindaloo.
2: Oh, right. Pity he couldn't eat the chicken. Still, it's lucky you found that tin of corned beef.
3: Yes, I've had it by me since the war.
2: Have you really?
3: Yes, since 1918.
2: Indeed, 18, over 50 years? Well, in that case, 6, 7, 8.
3: Bishop, what are you doing with the curry powder?
2: I'm making it a bindaloo, Henry.
6: Tell you jokes all night.
2: I don't doubt it.
6: Mind you, I'm picking them here now. Nothing crude. Oh, I wouldn't.
2: Ooh, will you have some coffee?
6: Why not? You only live once. Don't you agree, Bishop?
2: Well, not entirely. Where has Newt got to?
3: He's upstairs. I don't think he's feeling very well.
6: Funny, that. I'm fond of curry myself. Did you hear the one about the clergyman who met an Indian fakir in the middle of the Gobi Desert?
3: No. I must go. Good night, Bishop. Good night.
2: Henry, you are not deserting me.
3: Aren't I, Bishop?
2: No.
6: No, don't go yet. We're only just beginning to enjoy ourselves.
2: Ah, there you are, Newt.
3: How are you feeling, old chap?
14: Well, a little better, thank you, Archdeacon. I think it was the curry.
3: Ah, bindaloo.
14: Yes, several times, Archdeacon.
2: Never mind about that, Loot. Have some coffee.
14: No, thank you, my lord. No.
6: That reminds me. Did you hear about the lady organist who invited the curate for coffee?
2: Shall we put on the television?
14: Yes, my lord. Do you mind, Mr. Barr?
6: No, if you want it, have it. I don't want to be in any way a burden.
14: Do you watch much television?
6: Not much, no. I find it interferes with conversation. Here, did you hear the one about the curate and the lady contortionist?
14: Oh, all your stories about clergymen, Mr. Barnes.
2: Switch the machine on.
6: I only tell them to you, gentlemen, because I know they'll appeal. That's what you have to do in my line, you see. Study the customers.
2: Wait a minute. Here it comes.
15: Tonight's speaker is the Reverend Reginald Eustace Jones, Vicar of St. Bright's, Padgley.
2: Gracious. I was up at Selwyn with his father.
16: Good evening. I wonder if you've ever heard the story about the travelling salesman. One day he knocked at the door of a lovely old...
14: Mr. Bird, why have you turned it off?
6: Well, load of rubbish. Why do people always pick on travelling salesmen to tell jokes about? We're just ordinary people doing an ordinary job.
2: In which case, I think it is time for bed.
6: Bed? Did you say bed?
2: Yes. For those who have them to go to.
6: Well, a bit early, isn't it?
2: Well, for us, no.
6: But, oh, well. Oh, dear, it's a bit embarrassing, really. You see, I've asked some friends round.
2: You've done what?
6: Well, you said I was to make myself at home, and we've been celebrating, you see. Oh, they're all right, nice, affable people. I mean, you needn't worry, they're very clean.
2: But couldn't they have come earlier?
6: Earlier? How could they? It's only just closing time.
2: But you don't intend to entertain them here.
6: Well, of course not. I wouldn't dream of taking such a liberty. I shall take them up to my room. Oh, that'll be the lads now. Now, don't shift. I'll let them in. Oh, you found it then.
11: No trouble at all.
6: Oh, come along in.
11: Oh, this is a bit of all right.
6: Isn't it nice? A bit tasteful. Come in, Mrs. Pitt.
12: Oh, you've done yourself all right then.
2: What's happening, Newt?
14: We've got thousands of people here, my lord. Oh, gracious, there's a man with a record player.
2: I'm not standing for this.
3: Bishop, you're not calling the police?
2: No, the dean.
7: Hugh Critchley speaking.
2: Dean, something must be done.
7: Who is that?
2: Me, Dean, the bishop.
7: Is it important? I'm just going to bed.
2: Well, of course it's important. This bird...
7: What bird?
2: This man...
7: I thought you said this bird.
2: I did. This man bird.
7: My lord, have you been drinking?
2: Of course I haven't been drinking. I'm talking about this man, this peddler.
17: Aye, give his hand with this.
14: Mostly, my lord.
2: What's the matter?
14: Well, there are two men with a crate of bottled beer.
3: Really? Oh, let me see.
2: No. No, Henry, I forbid you to go out there.
7: My lord. What about the peddler?
2: So very sorry, Dean. Well, it's all quite impossible. He's invited a whole lot of people round here.
7: What's wrong with that?
2: Wrong? I can't have my palace turned into a nightclub.
7: You've no alternative.
2: Yes, I have. I intend to throw them all out of my house.
7: No, but you can't. You can't take the law into your own hands. It's expressly against the statute. You'll find yourself before the Court of Arches.
2: But, Dean, surely there's something I can do. I mean, there must be.
7: There is.
2: I knew it. What is it? Tell me quickly.
7: Change the statute by Act of Parliament. Good night.
6: Oh, excuse me.
2: Oh, yes, Mr. Bird. What do you want now?
6: Nothing, sir. I just wanted to say sleep well.

0: What do you doing here at this time?
1: Of course you say... Oh, it's probably the curry. I didn't think it was quite, you know, sort of valid.
2: No. It's the noise.
0: Really? Can you hear it?
2: Everyone can hear it. There are lights on everywhere. The whole close is awake.
0: Oh, Grace, well, you better go and tell the bishop. He's in the study. I just made this cocoa for him.
3: Ah, hello, Henry.
2: Bishop, do you know what the time is?
3: 3:20.
0: Lord?
3: Oh, thank you, Newt. Cocoa's just what I need.
2: But can't you do something?
3: Well, what do you suggest?
2: Well, can't you go up there?
3: I went.
2: Oh, what happened?
3: They gave me a glass of rum and peppermint.
2: Didn't you remonstrate with them?
3: Yes, and they promised to be as quiet as possible. Listen. Oh, no, it's no good, Henry. I'm beaten.
2: One moment, Bishop. Isaiah, chapter 55, verse 12.
3: What do you mean, Henry?
2: Leave it to me, Bishop.
0: What's your Archdeacon going to do, my lord?
3: As far as I can make out, he's going to read Isaiah to him. Well, at least he's arrived safely.
0: Who can that be?
4: My lord, I have been awakened.
3: Well, you're very lucky. I haven't been to sleep.
4: Are you not aware, my lord, that riotous behavior after curfew is in direct contravention of the statute?
3: Well, of course I'm aware of it, Dean, but you know who is responsible.
4: Indeed I do. You are.
3: Me? How dare you suggest such a thing? It's that man Bird and his friends.
4: They may be making the noise, my lord, but you are responsible. As the householder, it is up to you to see that your house is properly conducted. It is clearly laid down in the statute.
3: How dare you come here, Dean?
0: Hey, my lord, listen.
3: I refuse to listen to any more.
0: No, listen to the party, my lord. They are dancing the conga.
3: Oh, it doesn't sound as though poor old Henry's had much effect.
0: But they're coming downstairs. Oh, look, the Archdeacon, he's leading the crocodile. He's leading them, my lord.
4: Archdeacon, what is the meaning of this?
2: Isaiah, Dean, go out in peace and be led forth with joy.
0: Oh, Archdeacon, how clever of you.
2: Thank you, Knut. Open the front door, will you?
3: Allow me, Henry.
2: Come on, everyone. I came, I saw, I conquered.
3: Ah, good morning, Knut.
0: Good morning, my lord.
3: What's the matter?
0: Well, I think I've got a cold coming on.
3: Has Mr. Bird come down yet?
0: No, my lord, no. There's no sign of him.
3: Ah, that'll be Henry.
2: Morning, Bishop.
3: Ah, dear old Henry, come on in. What's it feel like to be a hero?
0: Oh, you are clever, Archdeacon. Where did you end up?
3: Yes, did he go off all right?
2: Oh, it would have done, Bishop, if the Dean hadn't left his front door open. What's the news?
3: None, Henry, none. Mr. Bird's not up yet. Really, the thought of interminable days and nights of this is more than I can bear.
5: Good morning.
3: Mr. Bird, good morning. Did you sleep well?
5: No, I did not. I've got a bone to pick with you.
3: I beg your pardon?
5: That bed, it's got bugs in it.
3: It's got what?
5: You heard me, bugs.
3: I can assure you it has nothing of the sort.
5: You see for yourself, I'll unbutton my shirt. Look, I'll eat alive.
3: I do not wish to see, and I can assure you that my bed...
2: Quiet, Miss Quap. What are you going to do about it, Mr. Bird?
5: Me? I'm leaving.
2: You are?
5: Well, I knew there'd be a catch in it when I saw the paper. I expected it would be a bit boring, but I thought at least you'd be clean.
3: Really? I must...
5: Disgusting, I call it.
2: Good morning.
5: I've a good mind to report you to the town hall.
2: Good morning.
5: Cleanliness is next to godliness, you know. You want to remember that. Good morning.
3: Oh, really? This is too much.
0: But he has gone, my lord.
3: To suggest there are bugs in my bed. Really, it's the cleanest and most comfortable bed.
2: Why is it so comfortable, Bishop?
3: What do you mean?
2: Well, what makes it so comfortable?
3: Well, it's a good bed.
2: But what sort of a bed?
3: Well, a feather bed, actually. But they're no more prone to bugs than any other.
2: Exactly. Feathers.
0: Feathers, of course, yes. He's allergic to birds, remember?
2: Show me an egg or a feather, and it brings me out something horrid.
3: Of course. How splendid. Well, well, well. What a happy issue out of our afflictions. So much for peddler's rights, eh? And note, no more articles.
1: Oh, no, my lord, no, my lord, no.
3: Come on, Henry, I think this calls for a celebration.
6: A sherry, Bishop.
3: Well, it's a little bit early, but why not? Let's go into the study. Oh, answer the door, will you, Newt?
1: Well, would you think I should, my lord?
3: Why ever not?
1: Well, Mr. Bard might have changed his mind.
3: Oh, good gracious, yes, I hadn't thought of that. Better have a peep through the window.
1: Right here, my lord.
3: Who is it?
1: All clear, my lord. It's only an Indian gentleman.
3: Indian?
1: Yes, he's got a tarpon, and he has a roll of something under his arm.
3: Oh, well, you better see what he wants.
1: Righty ho, my lord. Yes. Ah, good morning. Can I help you?
7: If you please, Reverend Young, sir. I was reading in the paper of the most hospitable Bishop of St. Hogg's. Now, I am a poor peddler, and it is according to me...
8: In that episode of All Gas and Gaiters, the parts were played as follows. The Archdeacon, Robertson Hare, the Bishop, William Mervyn, the Bishop's Chaplain, the Reverend Newt, Derek Nimmo, the Dean, John Barron, Stanley Bird, Peter Jones. Other parts were played by Margot Boyd, Joe Manning Wilson, Sean Barrett, and Ronald Forfar. The Bishop Meets a Bird was written for television and adapted for radio by Pauline Devaney and Edwin Apps. The program was produced by David Hatch.

0: Is that proper farmhouse cheddar?
1: No, I don't think so.
0: What about that?
1: No. It's quite nice, though.
0: Is it? Do you think I might try a piece? I'll have 2 ounces, please.
2: Jacob's, the cream of cream crackers.
3: New toffee glees.
4: New toffee glees are twice the fun, because you get 2 sweets in one.
5: Once upon a time there was an engineer.
6: Choo-choo Charlie was his name, we hear.
5: He had an engine and he sure had fun. He used good and plenty candy to make his train run.
7: Charlie says, love my good and plenty. Charlie says, really rings the bell. Charlie says, love my good and plenty. Don't know any other candy that I love so well.
8: Duel. 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Duel, 2 and 6.
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22: Amanda Iannucci's Charm Offensive, presented by Amanda Iannucci.
23: Thank you very much. Thank you, and welcome back to a new series of Charm Offensive, hosted by me, Meryl Streep. And to kick the series off, we're coming this week from the wonderful city of Edinburgh. This dazzling parade of castles and shops is renowned throughout the world and has been described as horrendous. though that was from a recent Tory think tank paper on cities in the north, which went on to say the streets are confusing, it's always cold, and why would anyone want to live in a country whose first minister looks like Shrek? Now, in fact, this isn't the first time Charm Offensive has come to Edinburgh. It is, in fact, the first anniversary of our last recording here. And to celebrate that fact, the citizens of Edinburgh have put on a festival. Everyone from Edinburgh has got involved, not just those living in the city centre, but also many people from its more outlying suburbs like Kent and Orlando. And joining us this week are my special guests, Lucy Porter, Robin Ince and Matt Kirshen.
24: Hello. Hello.
23: And we've got to start this week with the Olympics. Now, if you were to say to me, Meryl, have you been enjoying the Olympics? I'd say, yes, so far. However, I am worried about the closing ceremony. The games in Beijing will close this weekend with a tumultuous sound and light display as America begins bombing Russia. But then at the end, there is a ceremony in which the flame passes from Beijing to London and the flag is handed over to Boris Johnson, the London mayor slash village idiot. But that's not all. There then follows a pageant of Britishness in which, and this is absolutely true, David Beckham will kick a football from off the top of a double-decker bus. This must not happen. Anything would be better. Anything. Even Sir Alan Sugar paragliding into the stadium, pointing at the flame and shouting, "You're fire." Anything. We have 7 days to stop this. So, panel, have you any suggestions for what could be included in next week's parade of Britishness?
0: That's so... Everything about what they've already got planned is just so inherently disappointing. Mm. The sheer fact that Boris Johnson is exactly what the rest of the world thinks all people in Britain are like.
23: Yes.
0: Like, how long before he's racist? Like, seriously, how long? How many seconds? Some slitty eye reference or something? Just...
23: Yes, if you are going to be racist, you might as well do it in front of 3 billion people.
1: Apparently there's going to be, we're going to have some urban dancing.
23: Urban dancing, yes.
1: As well, which I don't
23: rap, I think it's called.
1: Or is it? In fact, for Radio 4, we don't really know what that is. Yeah. It's fine. But
23: the words urban dancing, for Radio 4 listeners, those words have been blanked out. And replaced with country dancing.
1: I was thinking like a national treasure hunt. Right, as a Britishness thing, where what the Chinese government have detained Michael Palin, Stephen Fry and David Jason, and everyone has to go and find them. And then when they do, we'll just have like a big statue, like a big, I don't know, like Judi Dench made of beef.
23: Right. Enormous.
1: We dance around, yeah.
23: Yes.
2: I mean, you do need something that's really going to... What typifies Britain? And I would say if you had all the nations of the world, much like the opening ceremony, going round the arena while...

0: enormous megaphone shouting very specific racial slurs at each nation. Meanwhile, paparazzi, who are lying backwards on a wheeled mechanism, attempt to take shots up the skirts of some of the larger shot putters from the different nations of the world. That says Britain, doesn't it? Really, a mixture of racism and, oh, look, I can see her things.
1: We could even rename all the countries to what they used to be when we owned them.
0: I'm just going around painting them red as they go round. You were ours, you were ours, you were ours.
1: Got.
2: The secret, though, is spectacularness, isn't it? It's doing a simple thing, but getting 6,000 children to do it instead.
3: 6,000 British children, big, overweight.
2: 6,000 overweight, or 3,000 overweight children.
1: Happy slapping.
0: Like the Manchester Commonwealth Games. Do you remember the opening of the Commonwealth Games, which was just astonishing? Because it seemed, again, it was that thing, as you were saying, it was a load of children kind of given free movement during a gym class, just running around with what appeared to be bits of metal that had been found in the canal, banging them in a vaguely percussive way, while the Queen stood under a see-through umbrella with yellow trimming. Now, that to me said Britain, bang, bang, bang. Isn't it awful?
2: Okay, well, have you been watching, were you impressed by the opening ceremony then of the Olympics?
1: More stories keep coming out as to how astonishingly fake it was. And then they had the kid who was singing, but it turns out it wasn't her singing at all. It was actually a less desirable-looking child. Yes. They actually said the words less desirable, which is...
2: Well, there were two. There were originally going to be two children.
3: No, there was one. There was a girl who was going to sing, but she had wonky teeth. So they went, not you. No, you go. And then they got a pretty one.
1: That well, it's impressive.
2: Well, that hasn't stopped Cilla Black. I mean, a whole career out of that.
0: She also had very big feet, this other child. Size 2. They were enormous. That was topical. I think they banned that even in China 100 years ago, but nevertheless. But there were loads of people, if you saw the opening ceremony, there were loads of people walking with their flags and everything, filming themselves on their mobile phone.
2: Yeah.
0: You don't need to do that. This is definitely on the telly. This is definitely...
1: I think actually on the telly it's an animated version of all of them.
2: Half of China turned out to be a fake.
1: Yeah. There's not a billion of them at all. There's just one and lots of mirrors.
2: China is actually a little island.
1: It's just nice for them anyway to have that. Just, if nothing else, they get to see their trainers they made in action.
2: we're doing quite well on the medals table, but we're all disappointed, I think, with Tom Daly, the 14-year-old, who cracked under pressure. Or, in fact, it was his partner who cracked under pressure? That's the
1: Yeah, he was on
2: story.
1: The phone. He kicked off because in between the two jumps, when they still had a chance of not doing really badly.
2: Yes.
1: He was ringing his mum.
3: The 14-year-old?
1: No, the old one.
3: Oh, the grown-up.
1: The grown-up one was ringing his mum. That was the story, yeah. And Tom was annoyed because his partner was phoning his mum.
2: I think Tom was annoyed because his partner was phoning his mum during the dive.
1: And it was synchronised as well, he has to then phone his mum at exactly the same time.
2: Okay, well, if you've just tuned in, you won't have heard the news that Britain has been disqualified from the dressage after one of its horses was moonwalking. So for all the latest news from Team GB, we've sent our regular announcer, Vaughan Savage, out to Beijing to fill us in. So, Vaughan, what's the latest?
4: In protest at the Chinese occupation of Tibet, British archery hopeful Sheldon Mucklin's right Achilles tendon is refusing to partake in helping Sheldon stand up while he does his archery this weekend. There's panic in GB's boxing camp as their lobbying to pass a not-the-face rule proves futile. And in the swimming cube, a 200-metre butterfly actually causes a hurricane. Meanwhile, 14-year-old diver Tom Daly would now like to be known as Snoop Divey or Splash Diggity. More bad news in the equestrian events as Nikki Wellborn, the favourite in the dressage, has retired with a burst horse. As Britain stares at the medals table, a spokesman for the team has argued that at least bronze looks a bit like gold. Paralympian has torn a wheel. And finally in the marathon, Paula Radcliffe has done a toilet again.
2: Okay, on now to a round called Rivers of Blood, Nonces, Biological Mayhem, and Other Inappropriate Names for Restaurants. And this is a round which acknowledges that despite the credit crunch, more and more expensive, stylish and weirdly titled restaurants are opening up in the outskirts of British towns and cities. You know, the sort Hester Blumenthal.

0: Bell's Fat Duck, Gordon Ramsay's Donkey Punch. Near me, and this is absolutely true, a Russian restaurant opened called Russian Roulette. I don't know what it was like because it shut down after a month, followed by a coroner's inquest a month later. But anyway, more and more strangely named restaurants are opening. So, panel, you have 2 minutes to come up with as many inappropriate names for restaurants, starting now.
1: I've genuinely seen one called Mad About Crabs.
2: CJD Weatherspoons.
0: Spit roast this.
2: Sylvia Plath's Oven Fried Pizza and Suicide Shack.
0: Defibrillator Joe's.
3: The Dirty Protest.
0: Oh. Lick my dish. And actually, when you get in, it's being able to understand the menu has become more and more difficult. Basically, basic foodstuffs are sold as if they are exotic sweetmeats. So you get, you know, a rack of pear in a quince and cow pastry.
2: Well, the only thing that I find bizarre, because last year I did happen to go to some posh restaurants by chance and by mistake, and this foam element is something that I don't understand. I don't know if anyone's experienced
0: foam.
2: I went to somewhere, it was a place in Glasgow, and they did cumin foam, but it was a soup made of foam,
0: yes.
2: Which one is not filling, and two resembles my memories of adverts for what would happen if you got rabies.
3: Foam's something that should only ever really be used for shaving or for dancing Ibiza slags.
2: Yeah.
0: Roasted Ibiza slags.
1: Stewed in their own tears of regret.
0: Well, on now to the vexed question of lad mags. These monosyllabic publications such as Nuts and Zoo and Trill were savaged this week by Shadow Secretary of State for Education Michael Gove. He complained that lads mags, quote, promote a shallow approach to women and fail to encourage young men to act responsibly. So, panel, do you agree with him? Is it degrading to women to put sluts in magazines? Especially ones where if you buy one, you also get a king-size galaxy bar at half price. So do you think Michael Gove has a point, or is he just a man who can't work out what his surname is the past tense of?
3: Fails to encourage them to act responsibly. Not encourages them to act irresponsibly, just fails in magazine's duty to encourage people to act responsibly, which is what you want in a general magazine. You know, you want magazines to have articles like, why not pick up litter and help women across the road and that kind of thing.
0: So you're thinking that maybe lads mags should actually be offering sort of informative education. So Maxim should actually be full of philosophical maxims. But it's not just pornography, though, is it? It's also horrendous injuries.
1: Yes,
0: that seems to be.
1: Here's a bloke with his arm cut off. Yeah, there was this thing where it was this guy. I saw one, and it was this guy who it was the flesh fell off my arm. And then you're sort of going, so you're looking presumably at ladies, going, oh ladies, oh ladies, oh ladies, oh dear, oh. You know, detumescence device, isn't it? That's the thing. Is that?
0: Is that?
1: Oh, I'm in a doctor's waiting room. Oh, need to detumess. There we go. Look at the man's arm.
2: See, I think you're giving that a very bit because I think it is. Oh, ladies. Oh, man eaten by snake. Oh, thank heavens I'm a Freudian.
3: It's not like they're encouraging an interest that isn't already there. No. It's not like this is riling up national interest in breasts. Oh, I didn't like them beforehand, but now I've read Nuts magazine, I'm very much pro them.
1: Do you know Zoo magazine have sponsored Jodie Marsh's breasts? She's
0: to do what?
3: Laps.
1: She apparently, whenever Jodie Marsh, they paid for her to have them done, and whenever Jodie Marsh shows her breasts or refers to them, she has to name check Zoo magazine. Do you think that foreplay must be delightful, mustn't it? Would you like to fondle my breasts, sponsored by Zoo magazine? Then, you know?
0: One of my nipples has been sponsored by The Economist.
2: The other by The New Statesman. They don't get on. They're going to sell this.
0: I must have this out because there is a level of hypocrisy here, because the Daily Telegraph is, a broadsheet lads magazine, because every front page, I've had this out with one of the editors, one of the past editors of the Daily Telegraph, they contrived by whatever means possible to get on the front page of the Daily Telegraph a picture of a pretty young lady, no matter what the story is. So if there's a horrendous car crash, 17 dead, there'll be a picture of a pretty young lady on the front, and underneath it'll say, one of the 17 dead. And if she wasn't involved in her, it'll say, sister of one of the 70.
1: Today it was the, exam results. It was A-level results were out. Some pretty girls did well. Ah. Here they are.
0: In uniform.
1: Yes. Here they are jumping for joy.
3: And they're A-level students, so they're legal.
0: No, well, yes, but I mean, the point you were making, I think, is that, and the point that Michael Gove, I think, was making, is that it sort of throws into question our whole ideas of, you know, what maleness is, and are we losing good male role models? What are men for, I think, basically. I mean, are we allowed to emote publicly? Like, are we allowed to cry in public?
1: All television's geared to make you cry now, though, isn't it? Or there's a lot of people crying on television. Mm. On every sort of, you know, those sort of how clean is your house and stuff like that. You go, God, my house isn't any dirty. You know, Britain's Next Top Model. I'm really pretty. It's really.
0: Crying during the weather.
3: My hair is ruined. It's frizzy. It's going to frizz off.
0: It's terrible. It is becoming contagious. We picked up Melvin Bragg on the very just announcing it was the end of the last series of In Our Time. Just started to well up. We've got the clip here.
4: Thank you very much. Thanks, Catherine Edwards, Eleanor Gorman, and Maria White. This is the last in the series of. Fleur Bar's Madame Bovary has been given the once over and a slightly duffing here and there.
0: No. Because he's a man, he will be accused of being unprofessional. I found that quite moving.
1: That's made me go. I've gone.
0: Pat, when was the last time you cried? The last time I cried, I think, was when I was stabbed.
3: The last time I cried was when your chest stole my best knife.
0: Okay, now, if you were a senior civil servant called Sir Brian Bender, and you'd fought off the years of ridicule to become permanent secretary of the Department of Environment and had won a knighthood for your service, and you'd thought, no, actually, I've won. In life, I've come out tops. After all the years of downright nastiness I've endured because of my name, I, Sir Brian Bender, have won the great game of life. Where are you, Tim Swallow, who used to bend his ruler in front of me at the start of French and shout, I'm a bender. So are you, you bender. And he was the French teacher. Where is he now? Dead. In a cemetery in Hull. But I, Sir Brian Bender, am victory incarnate. Bow down and worship. As I say, if you were him, the last thing you'd want to do is get in all the national front pages this week for being overheard in a train loudly talking about confidential government plans for the autumn, leading to the last minute or so that you've just heard on Radio 4. And that's exactly what happened this week to a man called Sir Brian Bender. And this, together with a TV production company accidentally losing a memory stick containing details of 250 children and the dates they would be away on holiday. That's absolutely true. Adds to the recent trend of people in highly sensitive positions mislaying highly sensitive information. So I have to ask the panel whether they've stolen anything sensitive, misheard anything, or found anything sensitive.
2: I've always found the worst thing to overhear in that kind of... Because I don't understand this, by the way. How is it shaming as well, government to give some money to people? That'll be the end of the government. They're giving money back. I'm very confused by the whole thing.
3: If it is true, it's quite endearing that the government thinks that that money will then be spent on heating bills. They just give them all 150 quid. Well, that's going straight on the radiator, that is that.
0: Just to clarify, he was overheard announcing plans that Gordon Brown's going to give 150 quid to, I think, the elderly to cover their heating bills.
3: If you give £150 to the elderly, they'll spend it all on miniature cats.
0: I think it is just £150 to all the elderly.
1: I did overhear Gordon Brown on the train booking a canoe rental and some tickets to Panama.
0: But how do we stop our knack for senior officials and government ministers giving away their the records of half the country.
2: More of those Fugaz adverts. Was it Fugaz who did them? The careless talk cost lives. The famous war, which some things that I found very odd. The Fugaz careless talk cost lives, where there used to be two women in hats, and they're talking, I think it's Mussolini or Goebbels above and Hitler. Mm. And I kept thinking, when I first saw those posters, I mean, they didn't mean that much to me because I was born in 1969. But when I kept thinking, what would these people know that would be of any use to Hitler? Mm. Surely, unless Churchill was just going around pubs, tickle tackling all the time, I probably shouldn't tell you this, but I love it. I love a drink. Anyway. Dresden, Tuesday. Don't tell anyone. But why would they? Even the most useless German spy should know as much as two women in hats. It's not. I know. It's. If it was two women, maybe not. But women in hats. I'm very judgmental.
0: I think we may have mislaid Montgomery.
1: There is a way to conceal information if you have any sensitive information that you don't want to get out. What you do is, at the Edinburgh Festival, just print it on some A5 paper and then give it to an 18-year-old to hand out on the Royal Mile, because no one will ever read that, I guarantee.
0: There's bitter.
3: Maybe you should when we give them the memory stick, we should do it the way, when you get the key to a toilet in a petrol station, just attached to a big plank of wood, so they always remember to give it back.
0: It's attached to a chain that goes all the way back to the Ministry of Environment, or wherever it's come from.
3: Maybe we should just... And I think they would be in favour, because I know I would if I had a job which involved it. I think we should bring back the handcuff briefcase.
0: Yes.
3: I have always wanted one of those.
0: Handcuffed memory stick.
3: Yeah, exactly. Yes. Short of going to John Lewis and then Anne Summers. DIY one.
2: Fluffy handcuffs for Sir Brian Bender. Just when I thought it was all over. Now I'm wearing the huge bit of wood hanging off the case saying, Bender on it. I'm wearing fluffy handcuffs.
0: Well, before we go on to the next round, it's just time really to do a quick roundup of the most popular YouTube clips at the moment. Survey this week showed that more people are watching YouTube than are watching television. So Radio 4 to keep up with the digital age. And this is going to be a regular feature. Every 5 minutes we're going to put this out. It's Vaughan Savage with the rundown of the top 10 most popular clips on YouTube.
5: Igloos melting to a poignant soundtrack. A Russian chess grandmaster nodding off and impaling himself on his bishop. Two nuns reenacting the lightsaber battle from Star Wars with baguettes. Footage of Saddam being hanged, accompanied by the theme tune to Thomas the Tank Engine. A cut-up of various clips of George Bush getting onto aeroplanes, accompanied by the song China in Your Hand by T-Pow. A kitten making a salad. Suicide bombers, outtakes and bloopers. The Queen squeezing her thumb and forefinger together, with Lord of the Rings playing on a plasma screen in the distance, so it looks like she's squeezing Gollum. And finally, Pete Doherty trying to smoke Amy Winehouse.
0: Thank you very much, Vaughan. And as I say, we'll be giving you the latest downloads from YouTube every 5 minutes on Radio 4 for the rest of eternity.
2: Can I just say, I do, because I'm a bit of a TV, I'm trying to think of a word, hooker, I sometimes go on Richard and Judy and talk about clips from the internet, and I was on it recently, and it's one of my favourite segues ever.
0: Get out!
2: Yeah, I know.
0: Get out right now! Kill him! Somebody kill him! Intruder in Sector 4!
2: But there was a fantastic link which went from, so Robin, what do you think the funniest clip is? Do you think it's the puppy winging in the man's eye? And we went, probably goes, there we go, that goes through next week. Puppy winging in a man's eye. Knife crime. 18 teenagers. There was not even a pause. And go, brilliant. Oh, sad.
0: Oh, dear. I wasn't listening to any of that, actually. I was watching YouTube. It's great. I'm just watching something at the moment. It's footage of Richard Dawkins claiming he can eat 14 marshmallows at once. He's trying. He can't. But he claims he can. And watching him, sometimes I do think there might be something in that theory we're descended from monkeys. Well, to finish, I'd like to talk about intelligent bins. Because I've noticed whenever I go down to the recycling centre, the complex array of bins available into which I can put my recycling is becoming ever more large, vast and perplexing. Mm-hmm. Have you found this problem? Are we in the state of Bin Brother, when putting the wrong thing into the wrong bin can result in our family being executed by the council and then put in a bin?
3: It's making it a lot more difficult for college pranksters as well, because, you know, you're just kind of working out, well, hang on, which one am I meant to hide in? Am I technically recyclable when I'm pretending to be a Dalek to scare my friends?
2: I think there aren't enough. I think it should be more recycling bins.
0: Really?
2: There's no recycling bin, for instance, for my horse brasses. I generally, about once a week, I get bored of horse brasses. I go down there, nothing to put my horse brasses in. Brown bottles, green bottles, clear bottles. I can't put any of my genie-based bottles in there, because that means he'll escape and curse me again, because they're not cushioned on the side. So, you know, to be honest, I would like things to be more delineated.
0: They do get the choices, and I become... Yes, there's the colours of bottles... sizes and shapes of plastic each have their own bins. And our recycling, it says there's a bin for small objects bought in France.
1: I use plastic bags as well, because I go to the recycling thing with everything in a plastic bag, but there's no plastic bag thing at our recycling place, so then I throw the plastic bag away.
0: Oh, you should get a bag for life.
1: I love it. Every time I go, they say, do you want a bag for life? And I say yes. And I now have a kitchen full of bags for life. Yes. It's just my general attitude towards commitment reflected in my carrier bag situation.
0: Can you get a bag for 20 years? Slightly cheaper.
3: Do they actually judge your general level of health when they hand you the specific bag for life? This one's titanium. Looking good for me.
2: See, I just find it weird that the blame is supposedly all on us. That it's just, you know, that they'll go, well, you know the main reason that the Earth's coming to an end. You haven't been recycling your Merlot bottles, and you've got three bags at home. It's nothing to do with the multinational corporations. They kiss the Earth with their sewage and detritus. It's you, greedy, greedy, bag-munching idiot. You know, only 1 year ago, you could just have a bag. They'd say, would you like a bag? You think, these are loads of extraneous items. It's the best way of gathering them together, probably. Some bag system. And now, they look at you and go, do you want a bag? And if you say yes, then you might as well be saying, and also, I'd like a spear to stab in a dolphin's eye.
0: So if we were to kind of root through your rubbish, would I find anything that you were embarrassed that you don't recycle, or that you feel is unethical that you should have done?
1: If you're going through my rubbish, you'd found a dead cow. Because I heard that they put loads of methane into the atmosphere, which is bad for the planet, so I just kill one a day. Stick it in my bin.
0: Matt, if I were to cut open your sack of rubbish, then would I find anything that would embarrass you?
3: Lots and lots of notes of my evidence that I've been gathering that you might be snooping through my bins.
0: Okay, well, we've only got a minute left before we have to be out of this venue to make way for Ruby Wax shouting at a dog. So there's just time for any last-minute inappropriate names for restaurants. Any more inappropriate names for the Sizzled Mammary?
3: Sure. Vegetarian discharge.
0: I've got Ich bin ein Donut Shop. On that note, it's time to say thank you very much to team. We'll be back next week with another edition of Charm Offensive. See you then.
6: Was Amanda Iannucci's Charm Offensive from the Pleasance Theatre at the Edinburgh Festival Fringe, presented by Amanda Iannucci. The guests this week were Matt Kirshen, Lucy Porter and Robin Ince. It was written by Amanda Iannucci and James Barkman, John Holmes, Dan Tetzel, Tony Roach, Ian Martin, Nick Doody and Sean Gray. And the producer was David Tyler. 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
3: Once upon a time there was an engineer.
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5: 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Don't know any other candy that I love so well.
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11: Bags, Mags and Bags, written by Sanjeev Kohli and Donald McCleary. Episode 6, The Fall of Fallon and the Rise of Bugger Talk.
12: Keenan, Tyler, and the other one. How is your mother, Keenan?
13: Bugger Talks.
12: Bugger Talks. What in the name of Terry's old gold is Bugger Talks?
14: Get with the program, Dad. It's trading cards. All the kids are in deep.
15: Bugger Talks, is it? I thought you were all collecting the Pocket Ronnies.
13: OMG, Pocket Ronnies are so 5 minutes ago. I pure burned all my Pocket Ronnies, pure melted them. They're all stuck to my windowsill.
16: I pure took my box of Ronnies to the zoo and I totally pure threw them into the camel's enclosure. Camels pure gobbled them up, man.
13: Camels are idiots, man.
12: Right, so, Pocket Ronnies off the agenda. Talk to me about Bugger Talks.
13: Well, they're wee cute bunnies from space and they have different powers and different points. Someone likes to play tennis and the most powerful one is called Roy. He's got pure head shaped like an iPod. Pure mental spikes all come out of it. But no one's got Roy because he's dead rare. And Cameron says there's like only 3 Roys in the whole world. There's a boy in America whose dad's a pure billionaire. He drives a Ferrari and he's only 8. He's got half of the Bugger Talks in the whole world. And even he hasn't got a Roy.
12: Right. I hope someone was taking minutes.
13: Have you not got any Bugger Talks?
12: I'm afraid not, young Keenan.
17: We will be getting them, Keenan. As soon as, tell all your friends, this place will be Bugger Talk Centralis. Fags, Mags and Bugger Talks.
13: Magic. I'm pure coming after school.
16: I'm pure coming with ye.
13: Cows are idiots, man.
16: Bugger Talks.
17: Dad, keys to the rascal. I can't believe we're behind the game here.
12: Drive like the wind, son.
18: I will. Stop the presses. Nobody move. It's finally happened.
12: Oh, hello, lovely gay Alan. What has finally happened?
19: The divorce.
18: What? Yep, that's me and Phil finished.
19: Where did that come from all of a sudden? Are you not just after going Dutch in a colander?
18: Aye, well, that's coming with me, Davis. I strain more veg than he does. I don't care what he says.
12: Well, no offence, Gay Ellen, but I must say, this is pulling the head out from beneath my shoes.
18: Well, it was a long time coming, Ramos.
12: But you'd only married 9 months, eh? I've still got rice in my Birkenstocks.
18: Aye, well, Ramos, that rice is watered under the bridge for me now.
12: I don't mean to be a nosy Susan, but what happened exactly?
18: Well, seeing as it's you, we were on this fitness kick, right? Me and his nibs. So we were doing loads of chi-ball and Pilates and Bangra-size and what have you, you know? Anyway, we were on this diet as well, the Uri Geller plan.
19: Oh, I've heard of that. Aye, that's what keeps the spoon bender all limber, isn't it?
12: Yes, you can say what you like about the fried egg-drawing celebrity vampire, but he is limber. We must allow him this.
18: Anyway, one Thursday we're supposed to go to our legs, bums and tums class. But I know it was a Thursday because that's the night they have the legs, bums and tums. But Phil said he couldn't go. He said he was seeing a mate, but I found out the truth.
19: Oh dear, was he not seeing a mate then?
18: Oh no, he was seeing a mate. But get this, they were having a curry.
19: Right. Is curry some kind of euphemism for a steamy affair or something of that nature?
18: No, Maureen's just a mate. The point is, there's me on the abdominizer and there's him wiring into a chicken shashlik.
19: Please tell me you're not divorcing Phil because he had a chicken shashlik.
18: Well, yeah.
19: Then please tell me that the chicken shashlik is the tip of an enormous iceberg.
18: Oh, you know, thinking back, I think it must have been. Anyway, enough doom and gloom. That's me free of the dirty curry hound, so I'm having a divorce party and yous are all invited.
19: Oh, right.
18: And this just in. It's fancy dress. And it's themed.
19: Right. So, what is the theme?
18: Lady Gaga.
19: Is that it?
18: Yeah. Weekend Saturday, everybody's to come as Lady Gaga, or they're not getting in. Right, that's me about your bras, etc. to spread the news. Gay Alan is back on the shelf and he doesn't care, who knows. And can I have a Twix?
14: Right, so this is Lady Gaga at the MTV Europe Awards, getting the Best Shoes Award from Dwayne The Rock Johnson, Bishop Desmond Tutu, and Amanda de Cadenet, whoever she is.
0: Ah, they got the balance wrong there. That's too many presenters. And who'd you say thanks to?
14: Who made you the presenter, Counting Police?
19: She appears to be wearing some kind of lace typhoon around her head.
14: This is Lady Gaga on David Letterman.
0: How would you describe that?
19: It's kind of a sexy bumblebee?
0: Aye. Whoever thought bumblebees could be sexy?
19: Bumblebees are not sexy. They are avuncular. Huh? If a bumblebee could speak, I believe it would say, punch me really hard in the stomach, or I've got your nose, or pull my finger.
7: Hello, everyone.
19: Oh, hello, Phil. Shut the internet down.
7: What's that you're looking at? Oof, Lady Gaga. Oh, I can't go her. She's not for me.
14: I like her. She's money. She's angry. She's now.
7: Nah, she's not saying anything Gary Newman never said years ago. He'd in my car, etc, etc.
19: So, how are you holding up, Phil?
7: So you've heard then. The word is out, is it? His nibs was in, was he?
14: He pure called you his nibs.
7: Did he? Did he now? I say his nibs. His nibs is mine. Oh, that's it. Gloves are off. We agreed. I got his nibs. He got the colander. Well, he strains more veg than me. Oh, this is going to be messy.
0: Phil, I have to say, we're all pretty gutted about you and,
7: His nibs? It's okay. You can say his name.
0: Aye. I mean, is that it? Are you sure it's not just a wee tiff?
7: No, Dave. We've had tiffs. We've had cream puffs. We've had hissy fits. This is beyond that. I'm back with my mum.
19: Oh, so that really is it then?
7: Yes, and I'm gutted, because my mum's just after taking all my posters down to put up a Klimt print.
19: Oh. Never rains but it pours, huh?
7: Tell me about it. Wee ray of sunshine, no? What are yous doing a week on Saturday?
19: I'm washing my hat.
0: All right, I was going to wash my hat as well, yeah.
14: I'm pure going to get...
19: Washing his hat! My idiot son is washing his hat.
7: Oh, yes, no, none of you are. There'll be no hats washed in my watch. You are all cordially invited to my divorce party.
19: Oh, great.
7: You'll love it. It's themed. Here's a wee clue.
19: I'm not getting that.
14: You're an idiot.
7: Pity's sake, it's Twin Peaks.
19: Oh, right. Do it again.
14: You're an idiot.
7: So that's it. I'm having a Twin Peaks party. Oh, I've been waiting for this for years. I've always wanted a Twin Peaks party. But Alan wouldn't let me because he was only 5 when it came out. Well, what were we thinking? So, yous have all to come dressed as a character from Twin Peaks. There'll be cherry pie and damned fine coffee, Agent Dale Cooper. Week on Saturday. Spread the word.
19: Bloody hell. Sanjay, fire up the internet again. Please do ask Jeeves about Twin Peaks.
14: Oh, it's ask.com now. Sick.
19: The titles of revamped search engines is not my concern.
20: Oh.
12: Ah, look, the harbinger of this thing, Bugatox.
17: 10 boxes. All I could get. I'll set one up.
12: Front and centre, son. I will move the chopper-chop display. Hello, father.
20: Oh, is that the Bugatox, is it?
17: Yep.
20: Oh, is that the Twin Peaks?
19: Aye, that's the log lady there, the lady that carries the log. There's Laura Palmer, all wrapped in plastic and seaweed. And there's Leland with his hair all white.
20: Oh, gibberish.
12: Saying oaf a lot, father.
19: Aye, a lot of oofs there.
14: Stop saying oof.
12: Talk us through the oaths.
20: Well, two things. Second thing first, right? Bugatox. Don't talk to me about Bugatox.
14: Ha ha! Can you not get Roy or something? Are you needing Roy?
20: I don't know what that means. All I know is that the choir made an arse of organ voluntaries this morning. They're supposed to be joining in with Abide With Me, and all they're saying is need, need, got, doubler. I told them. There were no trading cards in the Temple of the Money Changers. No top trumps in the Garden of Gethsemane. If I'm being honest, I'm not even sure that's entirely true, but I was raging. Get ye behind me, Bugatox.
12: Right. And the first thing?
20: Twin Peaks. Oof.
12: Not a fan, then?
20: I am not. Lost the plot. Doesn't make sense from one minute to the next. A bit like the Old Testament. No, no. It's Lady Gaga for me.
12: Ah, so you've been forced to make Sophie's Choice as well, huh?
20: Yes. It's like Kramer versus Kramer. I feel like a tug of love child. But I'm loving that Lady Gaga. Paparazzi's my favourite. And don't tell anyone, but I had Disco Stick on the old iPod when I was blessing the wafers.
14: So, what's the dilemma? You love the Gaga and you hate the Peaks. Ergo, gay Alan.
12: Ergo, son? Where did ergo come from?
14: Shut up. See, this is why I don't try new words out. I pure get flamed.
20: Well, here's my dilemma, Sanjay. Gay Alan's invited me to his party, and I'm definitely backing the Gay Alan horse. But I can't go to a party dressed as Lady Gaga, can I?
19: I know what you mean. It's a bit too sexy for a priest, isn't it?
20: Well, it's not that. I don't mind bringing the sexy.
19: Well, what's the problem, then?
20: It's my legs. I'm afflicted by the horror legs.
12: Really?
20: Yes, you'll not be aware of this, as they're often sheathed in my church slacks. But I've got Queen Anne legs. Horrible, sickening pins, like twiglets. I'm ashamed of them.
12: Right, I see. How can we help to appease your suffering, Father?
20: Well, I suppose I'd better get a pair of black tights. Highest possible denny, Ramesh. Don't want to miss the party, legs or no legs.
12: $3.99, please.
20: Dear me, $3.99 for roasty, toasty legs. Oof. Oh, that's oof number three. Tights.
21: Ciao for now, boys.
19: Well, we know which Kramer he's backing, eh? Aye. I suppose when you're that close to God, you can have the confidence to deal in moral absolutes.
12: No, I just think he really likes Lady Gaga. But what do we do?
19: I know what you mean. I like Gay Alan and I like Phil. And I'm indifferent to Twin Peaks and I'm indifferent to Lady Gaga, so...
12: Doesn't seem right to me, Dave. Two divorce parties. Even one divorce party. Is this something we should be celebrating?
19: Aye, well, that's Phil and Gay Alan for you. They loves a party. They had birthday parties for both their goldfish each year. J.R. and Cliff Burns.
12: Oh, no, I'd forgotten about the goldfish.
19: Aye, it's always the goldfish that suffer in these situations.
12: Always the goldfish.
19: Aye.
12: So, there's no way back for Phil and Gay Allen?
19: No, there's no way back for Fallon.
12: Sorry, Fallon?
19: Aye, I've compressed Phil and Allen to Fallon, like Brangelina and Tomcat and Marty Pello and that.
12: Yes, well, you'll have to decompress them. They've made it very clear they are no longer together.
19: Well, I miss Fallon.
12: You only just made it up.
19: No, I mean, I miss the concept of Fallon. They were the perfect couple. If Fallon can't last the iceberg, what chance do any of us have?
12: Do you think we should initiate Operation Decompress Fallon? Oh, hello, Mrs. Gibb.
22: Hello, Ramesh. Quite a queue you've got outside. Reminds me of when I went to see Grease.
19: Oh, do you mean Grease?
22: What did I say?
19: You said Grease.
22: Well, what's wrong with that?
19: Well, Grease is the word. That's very good, Ramesh, aye.
22: Bite the weenie, Ramesh.
12: With relish.
22: Now, what I'm after is some bake-off foil. I need to dress as Lady Gaga sharpish.
12: Ah, so you have lined up behind Gay Allen's stall.
22: Yes, I'm forward-looking. So I'm not going to a Twin Peaks party. Very tired concept, that. Which party are you boys going to?
19: We're undecided. We have strong ties to both parties.
12: Yes, and plus we are also working hard on a peace package.
22: Well, it's La Gaga for me. A room full of Lady Gagas. It's hilarious. It makes me laugh just thinking about it. I mean, whatever next? Mind you, making us all dress the same, it's a bit like Nazi Germany, isn't it? And I was against that.
2: Bugger talks!
3: 5 packs of bugger talks, please.
19: Only 2 packs per customer.
3: Sick.
19: Oh, come on now, son. I'm just trying to be fair.
3: How's that fair? I pure just sold my mum's wee fit to Alan Emulsion. I'm carrying 30 big ones. I want my bugger talks.
22: What's bugger talks all of a sudden?
3: Oh, sick.
14: Trading cards.
22: Oh, you mean like football stickers?
17: No, they're works of art, actually. Very high production values. Very collectible.
22: Let's have a look, then.
17: Be very careful. This little fella is Janderbisk. Very rare.
3: Aye, but no as rare as Roy, but...
4: Oh, yeah, right, he's got mental spikes all coming up his head and everything.
22: Right, so Janderbisk, is it? It's basically a strawberry on legs having a crack at darts.
17: Yeah, there's a heavy fruit theme and there's a heavy sports theme.
22: And that's it, is it? Sports and fruit. Cards with sporty fruit on them. It's rubbish.
3: It's no rubbish. You're rubbish.
22: I beg your pardon.
3: You don't get it. You're pure ancient.
22: I'm not ancient. I watched an episode of One Tree Hill.
3: Oh no. One Tree Hill's rubbish.
17: You're rubbish. You're pure ancient. You just don't understand. Bugger talks are the tits.
12: Oh, look. Apologise in advance to Mrs. Gibb.
22: It's all right, Ramesh. I've got teenage sons myself. I know what they're like. Always wishing me dead.
12: All the same. Alok, say sorry.
17: Sorry.
12: Look at her when you're saying it. You're not saying sorry to your own shoes.
17: Sorry. Right.
12: Mrs. Gibb, please help yourself to any item from the chocolate stanchion. Gratis of charge.
22: Thanks very much. I'll take a writ of sport.
23: Good choice.
3: Hello, customer here.
12: Am I to assume you are in the market for bugger talks?
3: Duh.
12: Alok, back shop. Seek out more bugger talks.
17: They're finished, Dad.
3: Oh, no.
12: What? There were 10 boxes.
17: Yeah, well...
12: Oh, this is the retail sensation. Right, get back to the cash and carry advance.
24: Hello, boys. I got your text. I hope you're on course for the party.
19: Oh, yes. We're all prepared, aren't we, Ramesh?
25: Oh, yes, yes.
24: Brilliant, brilliant. Oh, it's all coming together. Now, where's my part work?
25: Here we are. Rupert Everett's World of Natural Disasters. The square-jawed leading man and oft-quoted source close to Madonna takes us on a journey through the dizzying world of smoking volcanoes, roasting geysers, and genocidal landslides.
24: You do know I didn't get this just because it's Rupert Everett.
25: Oh, no. I don't care which way your socks are folded, Gay Allen. Huh? Sexual preference is very small potatoes in the human makeup. I mean, to me, gay is only the 5th thing that you are. To me, you could be smart Allen, slim Allen, lactose intolerant Allen, forgetful Allen, warm Allen, or snoring Allen, I've been told. Oh, that's 6. Well, you see what I mean. To me, your sexuality doesn't define you. It is one of the many things that make up the tapestry of Allen. I mean, no one comes into my shop and addresses me as heterosexual Ramesh, although I am. But before that, I am gregarious Ramesh, community Ramesh, business section Ramesh, slippers Ramesh, optimistic Ramesh, and dandruff Ramesh. You see?
24: I agree with that. Don't judge me.
14: Why do you call yourself Gay Allen, then?
24: Well, it's practical, Sanjay. You see, there's 5 Allens in my circle, so it can get a wee bit confusing settling the bill at TGI Fridays, you know. Who had the prawn tower? Allen did. Who had the chicken medley? Allen did, and so on. So I'm Gay Allen. Allen is psoriasis Allen. Allen is paranoid Allen. Allen is asymmetrical Allen. And Allen is big fat roly-poly Allen.
19: Blimey, you won the Allens then.
24: Oh, it was my idea I picked first. Mind you, Ramesh, I liked warm Allen.
7: Oh, hello, Phil.
26: Hi, Rammers. Got your text.
7: Hello, Phil.
26: Hi, Davis.
25: I believe you know Gay Allen.
26: Hiya.
24: Hiya.
14: OMG, it's gone pure Antarctic in here.
25: Sanjay.
24: Oh, hold on. Phil got a text.
25: Yes, there does appear to have been a bit of a mix-up.
14: Mix-up? You've been punk, biatch. Dad and Dave are pure trying to get you back together.
25: Is this true? Well, yes. It's just that you're so good together and you have so many common interests.
19: Yeah, look at the magazine. You both really love natural disasters.
7: If I'm being honest, it's more Rupert Everett I'm interested in.
24: Oh, shut up. You love landslides. You know you do.
7: Yeah, I do.
25: See? Huh? Landslides. There is a bond that can never die.
24: Well, listen, you take it, Phil. I'm too busy to do that just now with my party and everything.
26: What party?
24: I'm having a party on Saturday.
26: But I'm having a party on Saturday.
24: Themed, I take it?
7: Yes, what of it?
24: What's the theme?
7: doesn't matter.
14: Twin Peaks is rubbish.
24: Oh, Twin Peaks, I might have known. Couldn't you get rid of me quick enough, could you? You've been spoiling for a Twin Peaks party since we met.
7: So what's your theme then? Something stupid like everyone's got to come dressed as Lady Gaga or something.
24: No.
14: That's exactly what it is, Lady Gaga. I'm going to come out of a stretch limo drenched in blood.
25: Shut up, Sinji. What are you eating anyway?
14: Popcorn, this is great.
7: Oh, so you two are going to his party then?
25: Yes, well, we hadn't actually finalised the...
7: Because you said you were coming to mine.
24: Hold the horses. Back up. Hit reverse. Dude. Excuse me, Ramesh. You're going to his party?
25: Yes, well, we hadn't actually finalised the...
24: Well, you better pick your horses, because if you don't come to my party, we are finished. I tell you that. Right then, give me that.
7: Now, hold on a minute. Who said you could get custody of the partner?
24: Well, you can have your landslides. Here. And that one's got a tornado fact on it, but we'll let that go.
7: Oh, you're so generous.
24: You know what? You're ugly when you're sarcastic.
7: Oh, am I?
24: Goodbye.
7: His nips is mine.
19: Phil, Alan's left the binder. Free with part one. Do you want me to bind your landslides for you?
25: Buena's a loke. He should be back by now.
14: Well, the rascal's there.
25: What, so he is back? Then why isn't he... Dave, come with me.
19: There's the van. A loke's not there, Ramesh.
25: But he definitely took the van.
14: Yes!
19: He's in the back.
25: A loke, what the bloody hell do you think you are... Hairy hats!
17: I got Roy. Look, Dad, Roy. I got Roy. That's Roy. That's what Roy looks like.
19: Aye, it's a courgette playing badminton, whatever next.
17: Roy, in my hand, I am the Bugatox King.
25: Alok, have you opened every single packet?
19: There must be 200 packets in here.
17: In your face, I've got Roy. Smell the Roy. Oh no, you can't, can you? Because I've got Roy, and you haven't. Oh, sweet, sweet Roy.
25: Alok, do you know what has happened here?
17: Yes, Dad, I do. I got Roy.
25: You seem to have bought quite a few Bugatox. How much did you spend?
17: Dunno, about 900 quid, something like that. Whatever.
25: Bloody hell.
17: Look, Dad, I got Roy.
25: Yes, you did, Alok. You got Roy. Congrats for that. He looks smashing.
17: He is smashing. He's Roy.
25: Please, describe Roy to me.
17: Well, the card's embossed with gold filigree edges. And he's a courgette, the only vegetable in the pantheon of Bugatox. That's how he's so cool. And he plays badminton. And he's got a kill power of 113.
25: Right, so you spent £900 on a card. And what do you plan to do with this card?
17: Well, first thing, right, I'm going to get it laminated.
25: Right, and then?
17: And then put it in my Bugatox folder.
25: Right, and then?
17: And then, well...
25: Right, so basically you have spent £900 on nothing.
17: It's not nothing.
25: Look, there are rules of shop. Rule one is, we do not get hypnotized by the latest giddy craze. As hypnotic as an aubergine...
17: Courgette.
25: Sorry, courgette, playing squash...
17: Badminton.
25: Badminton, maybe. We can never get involved, huh? We are Willy Wonka. We are not Augustus Gloop. You have made an error, a very expensive error, and one that you will never make again.
19: Aye, it's quite a wealth of Bugatox you've left us, Alok.
25: Unsellable Bugatox.
19: Oh, look, here's Keenan and the boys back.
25: Oh, good, well, that saves us a clean-up job at least. Boys, come and get your discount Bugatox.
17: Dad, they're my Bugatox. Mine's this.
25: Walk away from the Bugatox, son.
17: Don't let those wee diddies get my Bugatox.
25: Let it go, Luke. Let it go.
17: Well, they're not getting Roy.
25: Hey, don't put Roy down your pants.
19: You haven't laminated them yet.
3: Oh, man, this van's pure full of Bugatox.
16: The whole set?
3: Pure millions of Bugatox.
25: Yes, you are right. Pure millions of Bugatox. And they're all yours at a very nice price.
3: OMG, Bugatox are so 5 minutes old. I've pure burned all my Bugatox. Pure melted them. They're all stuck to my windowsill.
16: I pure took my box of Bugatox to the zoo and I totally pure threw them into the camel's enclosure. Camels pure gobbled them up, man.
3: Camels are idiots, man.
25: Right, so what you're saying is I can't even give these away?
3: No way. Eggbots is pure where it's at.
25: Eggbots?
3: Oh, they're magic. Robot chickens. Some of them do martial arts. Some of them dance. Some of them do, the free running. Best one, but, is Sulayuki. He's the king chicken. He wears a crown.
16: Crown?
3: Crown. Aye, crown. Have you got any egg bots?
17: I'll go to the cash and carry.
25: No!
7: Anyone for damn fine coffee?
19: Ah, you're okay, Phil. I've only just dispatched the last one.
7: All right, what about you, Ramesh? More damn fine cherry pie?
25: No, actually, I'm a bit backed up with damn fine cherry pie. It's sitting right there, you know. It's setting off my sick trigger. Yeah.
7: Some party this. You're the only ones that came. Look at poor wee JR on his own. No pals. He's missing Cliff Barnes. You can see it in his eyes.
25: Phil, I'll be honest. We were devastated when you both decided to go your separate legs.
7: I know. I still love him, but it's the age gap. We're too different. When we reminisce about Grange Hill, we both sing a different theme tune. There's no connection.
25: Well, one of you has to make the connection. One of you has to be the bigger man.
7: But how?
25: Oh, look around you, Phil. There's no one here. Lindsay is a forward-looking place. They have embraced the future. Lady Gaga is the future. And that is what you must do, huh? Embrace the future. And in doing so, embrace Gay Allen.
7: You're right. This party's rubbish. Let's split.
18: Yes.
19: Slight problem, Ramesh.
18: What?
19: Well, I'm Killer Bob. You're Harry Truman. And Phil here's, Who are you, Phil?
7: I'm Ronette Pulaski.
19: Who?
7: I was the second one to get killed. Well, strictly speaking, I'm in a coma. And then I wake up and I'm like,
19: Right. Point is, none of us can be mistaken for Lady Gaga in any of our incarnations.
25: I think I may have a way around that.
18: Can I talk yous up? We talk tailor made up. I call it, wait to hear this, I call it sex on holiday.
20: What? Sorry, what? Sex on holiday?
18: Aye, well, I mean, it's just a wee bit of vody mixed in with some Robinson's lemon barley I found next to the water tank, but it's funny, because if you want a drink, you need to say, I would like to have sex on holiday.
20: That does tickle my funny bone.
1: Funny that, yeah, that's funny that.
18: So, Lady Gaga and Lady Gaga, would you like some sex on holiday?
20: Cup of tea for me, please.
18: Oh, play the game.
20: Oh, all right. I would like some sex on holiday.
18: I bet you would, brother.
20: Don't tell the fish.
18: Oh, guests. I wonder who they've come as.
7: Hello, Alan.
18: Oh, hello.
7: Am I welcome? I've brought JR.
18: Cliff will be pleased. He's really missed JR.
7: Aye, well, JR's really missed Cliff.
18: So you've actually done it. You've dressed as Lady Gaga. I never thought I'd see the day.
7: Well, you've got to move with the times. And I've just heard Poker Face there, and it's quite urgent, isn't it?
18: Only you would call Lady Gaga quite urgent. What do you like? Oh, I like your outfits, by the way. Very futuristic. What are they made of?
25: Oh, these are Bugger Talks cards fashioned into outlandish avant-garde frocks.
18: You really are embracing the times, aren't you? Very nice. Oh, look, Phil. There's wee Frodo, the nectarine chucking his wee javelin. Dangerously close to your nipple there.
25: Yes, it is, isn't it?
18: Ramesh, can I interest you in sex on holiday?
25: Well, it might help to break down some of this damn fine cherry pie.
18: Very good. How about you, Phil? Can I interest you in sex on holiday?
7: Always.
19: Job done, Ramesh. Job done.
25: Yes, for a second there I thought they were getting back together for the sake of the goldfish, but it looks like true love has prevailed.
19: Operation Fallon, mission accomplished. Ah.
25: You know, dear, sometimes I think of Lindsay as a huge chessboard and all of the Lensidans are the chess pieces, but they're all pawns. There are no bishops and horses at all. They're all pawns. And you and me, Dave, we are Garry Kasparov and that computer, do you know, the big BBC Micro they programmed to beat him in the 70s? That's what we are. We move the pawns around the board.
19: But hold on a minute. You and me are a Russian brain box and a supercomputer, moving the Lensidans about willy-nilly. Doesn't that make us gods?
25: No, you're right. Been that. I've clearly overstated the power of shop.
18: Oh, no. Look, JR and Cliff Barnes are fighting.
7: They don't recognize each other. We've kept them apart too long.
25: Dave, get back to the shop and bring me a tub of Jacques Cousteau fishy flakes. Immediately. Commence Operation Jeff Barnes.
19: Right you are, Mr. Kasparov.
11: Bags, Mags and Bags with Ramesh, played by Sanjeev Kohli, Dave by Donald McLeary, Alok by Sushil Kumar, Sanjay by Omar Raza, Father Henderson by Gerard Kelly, Mrs. Gibb by Marjorie Hogarth, Gay Allen by Tom Udy, Phil by Stuart Cairns and Keenan by Max Merrill. The series was script edited by Neil Clark and recorded by Dave Murrican. The producer was Gus Beattie. Bags, Mags and Bags is a Comedy Unit production for BBC Radio 4.
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7: Yes, Minister, by Anthony Jay and Jonathan Lynn. Starring Paul Eddington as the Right Honourable James Hacker MP and Nigel Hawthorne as Sir Humphrey Appleby, with Derek Foles as Bernard Woolley in The Whiskey Priest.
8: What time is he coming?
9: Any time now. He should be here. Perhaps something's happened to him.
8: You mean you think he's missed his bus?
9: No. I mean, something may have happened.
8: Who is he exactly?
9: All I know is he's an army officer, with something to tell me that he wouldn't divulge on the telephone.
8: Oh, it's probably nothing.
9: Perhaps. But still, remember Churchill. The wilderness years, he found out about our military inadequacy and Hitler's war machine from army officers. So, all the time he was in the wilderness, he was able to leak stories to the press and embarrass the government. I can do that.
8: But you're in the government.
9: Oh, yes. I'll get it.
10: Major Saunders?
11: Yes, sir. Follow me.
9: It's all right. My wife, Annie.
11: Good evening.
8: Good evening.
9: Drink?
11: Thanks.
9: Scotch?
11: Thanks.
9: Sit down.
11: Thanks.
9: You thank me, have
11: I? Thanks. I mean, sorry.
8: No need to apologise either.
11: Sorry. I mean, thanks. I mean...
8: Shall I go and let you two talk together?
11: No. Please stay, if that's all right with you, Minister.
9: Oh, yes, I have no secrets from Annie. I tell her everything.
8: Several times, usually.
9: So, this is highly confidential.
11: Well, it is rather, yes.
9: Shall I turn on the radio?
11: Why, is there something good on?
9: In case we are being bugged.
11: Oh, is that likely?
8: Who's in charge of bugging politicians?
9: Ah, yes, I come to think of it, I am. That's all right, then.
11: Could I just say that what I'm about to tell you, I'm telling you on a personal basis.
9: Fine. What do you mean exactly?
11: I'm telling you personally and not as Minister for Administrative Affairs.
9: But I am the Minister for Administrative Affairs.
11: Yes, but I'm not telling you in that role. I'm telling you as a journalist.
9: You're a journalist? Well, I thought you were an army officer.
11: No. You're a journalist.
9: I'm a minister.
11: Yes, but what were you before you became a minister?
8: You're starter for 10, no conferring.
9: Yes, I get your drift. You're telling me what you're telling me, and incidentally, I don't know yet what you're telling me, but whatever you're telling me as the former editor of Reform, is that it?
11: Yes. You were a very fine editor.
9: Oh, I wouldn't say that.
8: Oh, you often said that.
9: But how do I prevent myself as a minister from knowing what you're going to tell me as the former editor? I mean, I can't prevent the minister from knowing, can I?
8: I think he means it's a question of hats, darling.
11: Yes.
9: Ah, yes, fine. Well, I'm not wearing my ministerial hat tonight, I understand that, but I think I ought to warn you that if I need to be told what you tell me, I shan't hesitate to do my duty and keep myself fully informed.
11: Fine. Now, who's in charge of selling British weapons to foreigners?
8: Hacker, no. LSE.
9: Shut up, Annie, please.
11: You wrote an article in Reform about the sale of British weapons to undesirable foreign buyers.
9: Yes, it was called The Dreadful Trade. Mm. Perfectly patriotic to manufacture arms for our own defence, or for that of our allies, although not all our allies are very commendable people. But we must not sell British weapons to bolster the regimes of foreign despots, Nazi dictators.
11: Or terrorists.
9: Terrorists?
11: Terrorists? Terrorists. As I told you, I've recently returned from Rome.
9: Rome, yes. NATO or something, wasn't it?
11: Yes, a military delegation to NATO. Now, while I was in Italy, they showed me something that they'd captured in a raid on a terrorist HQ. It was a computerized bomb detonator. Very new, very secret, and very lethal.
9: Who showed it to you?
11: I'm afraid I can't possibly tell you. It's in absolute confidence.
9: I see. A computerized bomb detonator?
11: Yes. You set it to calculate the weight of the victim, the

0: sure of getting him. And you can reprogram it remotely by radio after setting it.
1: Gosh. Somehow I don't associate a talent with that sort of technology, do you?
0: It wasn't made in Italy. It was made here.
1: Made in Britain?
0: Yes. Under a Ministry of Defence contract. And paid for by the British taxpayer.
1: And used by Italian terrorists?
0: Yes.
1: Where did they get them?
0: Well, that's what I want to know.
1: You haven't told anybody else about this?
0: No, no, I can't. If I make an official report, then I'd have to disclose my sources. But I thought if I told someone near the top of government...
1: At the top, actually.
0: Yes, that secret British equipment was being supplied to Italian terrorists, then he would...
1: Oh, absolutely. What would he?
0: Find out how it's being done. The investigation would have to start here in Britain, of course, and at the very top level.
1: But you told me that you were telling me on a personal level, didn't you?
0: Yes. But now you know personally, even if you don't know officially, you can use your personal knowledge to start official investigations to get official confirmation of personal suspicions. So that what you now know personally, but not officially, you will then know officially as well as personally.
1: You're not related to Sir Humphrey Appleby, by any chance?
0: Who?
1: Nothing.
0: I just felt I had to tell someone.
1: No, absolutely. Well, now I know, personally.
0: Marvellous. You're going to do something about it, aren't you?
1: Oh, absolutely. Indeed, I am.
0: And right away?
1: Right away.
0: What are you going to do?
1: I'm going to think about what you've told me right away.
0: And then?
1: Then I'm going to consider various courses of action without delay.
0: You're going to take action without delay?
1: I'm going to consider taking action without delay.
2: Are you related to Sir Humphrey Appleby?
1: Another drink, Major?
0: No, thank you. I must be off. But I can rely on you to tackle this shocking matter.
1: Indeed, you can.
2: Goodbye.
0: Good night.
1: Good night, Major.
0: Good night, sir.
1: And, thank you. Well, what do you make of that, eh?
2: Well, you are going to do something about it, aren't you?
1: I certainly am, if it's right. But I can't believe it's true. Could it happen? It couldn't. Could it? I mean, it's not just that it shouldn't, but it couldn't. And even if it could, it wouldn't, would it?
2: You are related to Sir Humphrey Appleby.
1: Humphrey, I must talk to you about something. Something that concerns me deeply. Mm. Really, profoundly important.
3: Is it the amendment to the administrative order on stark control in government establishment?
1: No.
3: Or the procedure for the renewal of local authority leaseholds in a special development area?
1: No. What concerns me is a great issue, really, of life and death.
3: Oh. Well, shouldn't that wait till after work?
1: It is work.
3: Oh, really? Well, please go on.
1: How do British arms manufacturers sell their arms to foreigners?
3: Well, I believe you have to get an export license from the Department of Trade.
1: So private firms can sell their arms abroad?
3: Private companies and government agencies.
1: To whom do they sell?
3: Well, foreign governments, usually.
1: Is that all?
3: Well, sometimes you can sell to an arms dealer, third party. Perhaps a little man in Manchester buys on behalf of a party in the Channel Islands who has a contact in Luxembourg.
1: So there's no real control over who the arms go to in the end?
3: Oh, indeed there is. The dealer has to provide an end-user certificate, which is a signature acceptable to Her Majesty's government that the ultimate customer is, in fact, an approved user.
1: Well, is that a real guarantee? I mean... Would you be surprised, for instance, if a British aircraft carrier turned up in the Central African Republic?
3: Well, I, for one, Minister, would be very surprised. It's 1,000 miles inland.
1: Don't you know what I mean? What about smaller weapons?
3: Well, it's officially impossible. There's stringent security, rigorous inspection procedures, meticulous scrutiny.
1: You mean it's all a facade?
3: I think perhaps this conversation should end here, don't you?
1: No, it's as I thought. Last night, a confidential source disclosed to me that British arms are being sold to Italian red terrorist groups.
3: I see. May I ask who this confidential source was?
1: Humphrey, I just said it was confidential.
3: Oh, I'm sorry, I naturally assumed that meant you were going to tell me.
1: You seem very worried by this information.
3: Well, these things happen all the time. It's not our problem.
1: So does robbery with violence. Doesn't that worry you?
3: No, Minister. Home office problem.
1: Humphrey, we are letting terrorists get hold of murderous weapons.
3: We're not.
1: Well, who is?
3: Well, who knows? Department of Trade, Ministry of Defence, Foreign Office?
1: We, Humphrey, the British government.

0: innocent lives are being set at risk by British arms in the hands of terrorists.
1: Only Italian lives, not British lives.
0: British tourists abroad.
1: Tourists, Foreign Office problem.
0: Humphrey, we have to do something.
1: With respect, Minister, we have to do nothing.
0: Do you mean?
1: The sale of arms abroad is one of those areas of government that we do not examine too closely.
0: Well, I have to, now that I know about it.
1: Well, you can say you don't know.
0: You suggesting I should lie?
1: Oh, not you, Minister, no.
0: And who should lie?
1: Sleeping dogs, Minister.
0: No, I am going to raise this.
1: No,
0: Humphrey.
1: Minister, I beg you. A basic rule of government is never look into anything you don't have to. And never set up an inquiry unless you know in advance what its findings will be.
0: I can't believe this. We are talking about good and evil.
1: Ah, Church of England problem.
0: No. It's our problem. We are discussing right and wrong.
1: You may be, Minister, but I'm not. It would be a very serious misuse of government time.
0: Selling arms to terrorists is wrong. Can't you see that, Humphrey?
1: No, Minister. Either you sell arms or you don't. If you sell them, they will inevitably end up with people who have the cash to buy them.
0: But not terrorists.
1: Yeah, well, I suppose we could put some sort of government health warning on the rifle butts. This gun can seriously damage your health.
0: It's all very well to take this lightly, Humphrey, but we cannot close our eyes to something that is as morally wrong as this.
1: Government isn't about morality.
0: Oh, really? What is it about this?
1: Stability, keeping things going, preventing anarchy, stopping society falling to bits, still being here tomorrow.
0: What for?
1: Beg your pardon.
0: What is the ultimate purpose of government, if it isn't for doing good?
1: Minister, government isn't about good and evil. It's only about order or chaos. My job is to carry out government policy.
0: Even if you think it's wrong?
1: Well, almost all government policy is wrong. But frightfully well carried out.
0: Humphrey, have you ever known a civil servant to resign on a matter of principle?
1: I should think not. What an appalling suggestion.
0: For the first time, I fully understand that you are purely committed to means and not ends.
1: Well, as far as I'm concerned, Minister, and all of my colleagues, there is no difference between means and ends.
0: If you believe that, Humphrey, you will go to hell.
1: Oh, Minister, I had no idea you had a theological bent.
0: You are a moral vacuum,
1: if
0: Humphrey.
1: You say so, Minister.
2: Oh, it's time for your lunch appointment.
0: Now, you're keeping very quiet, Bernard. What will you do about all this?
2: I would keep very quiet, Minister.
1: So, Minister, may we drop this matter of the arms sales?
0: No, we may not. But going to tell the Prime Minister personally.
1: Minister...
0: Make an appointment for me, would you, Bernard? This is just the sort of thing that the Prime Minister wants to know.
1: I assure you, Minister, this is just the sort of thing the Prime Minister desperately wants not to know about.
0: We shall see about that.
1: Indeed we will. What's the matter, Bernard?
2: Oh, nothing really, Sir Humphrey.
1: You look unhappy.
2: Well, I was just wondering if the Minister was right, actually.
1: Very unlikely. What about?
2: About ends and means. I mean, will I end up as a moral vacuum too?
1: Oh, I hope so, Bernard. If you work hard enough.
2: Makes me feel rather downcast. I mean, if it's our job to carry out government policies, shouldn't we believe in them?
1: Oh, what an extraordinary idea.
2: Why?
1: Bernard, I have served 11 governments... in the past 30 years. If I'd believed in all their policies, I would have been passionately committed to keeping out of the common market and passionately committed to going into it. I would have been utterly convinced of the rightness of nationalising steel and of denationalising it and renationalising it. On capital punishment, I would have been a fervent retentionist and an ardent abolitionist. I would have been a Keynesian and a Friedmanite, a grammar school preserver and destroyer, a nationalisation freak and a privatisation maniac, but above all, I would be a stark, staring, raving schizophrenic.
2: So what do we believe in?
1: At this moment, Bernard, we believe in stopping the Minister from informing the Prime Minister.
2: But why?
1: Because once the Prime Minister knows, there will have to be an inquiry, like Watergate. The investigation of a trivial break-in led to one ghastly revelation after another until, finally, the downfall of a president. The golden rule is, don't lift lids off cans of worms.
2: No, Sir Humphrey.
1: Everything is connected to everything else. Who said that?
2: The Cabinet Secretary.
1: Nearly right. Actually, it was Lenin.
2: So how do you stop a cabinet minister talking to a prime minister?
1: Well, now, that's a very interesting question. You tell me.
2: I don't know.
1: Well, work it out, Bernard. You're supposed to be a high flyer. Or are you really a low flyer supported by occasional gusts of wind?
2: Well, you can't stop the minister seeing the PM, can you?
1: I can't, no.
2: Nor can the private office at number 10.
1: Correct.
2: So it has to be someone pretty high up in government.
1: Getting warmer.
2: Someone close to the PM, someone who can frighten the minister.
1: Mm-hmm.
2: The chief whip.
1: Excellent, Bernard. You've learnt a lot. So, how do you crack the whip?
2: I'm sorry?
1: How do you mobilise the chief whip?
2: Well, the minister's asked me to phone the PM's private office for an appointment. So, if you had a word with the cabinet secretary, and he had a word with the diary secretary, and they all had a word with the whip's office, then when the minister arrived, the chief whip could meet him and say the PM was rather busy and had asked him to have a word with the minister instead.
1: Excellent, Bernard. You should have taken a degree in engineering. What are you doing?
2: Oh, I thought you wanted to talk to the cabinet secretary, Sir Humphrey.
1: I do indeed. Now, do you, Bernard, as the minister's private secretary, feel obliged to tell the minister of this conversation?
2: What conversation?
1: Well done, Bernard. You'll be a moral vacuum yet.
3: Jim, my dear chap, how nice to see you.
4: Oh, Vic, I was hoping to see the Prime Minister, actually.
3: Yes, actually, the PM's rather busy today, asked me to see you instead.
4: I'm sorry, Vic. It's not really a matter for the Chief Whip.
3: Yes. Well, the PM has asked me to have a preliminary conversation and write a background note. Save time later.
4: Oh. Well,
0: I've been given some pretty dramatic information.
3: Go on.
0: The Italian Red Terrorist groups are being supplied with top-secret bomb detonators made in this country in a government factory.
3: And you feel you should tell the PM?
0: Well, yes, the PM's head of security.
3: I don't think it's anything to burden the PM with. Let's hold it over, shall we?
0: You mean forget all about it?
3: That's my recommendation.
0: I'm sorry, Vic, I can't accept that. The PM must be told.
3: If the PM were to be told, there'd have to be an inquiry.
0: Exactly.
3: Which might perhaps reveal that all sorts of undesirable and even hostile governments had been supplied with British-made arms.
0: Are you serious?
3: Oh, I said perhaps. Which might perhaps be highly embarrassing to some of our cabinet colleagues. Foreign Secretary, Defence Secretary, Trade Secretary, and to the PM personally.
0: Yes. Well, doing the right thing might be embarrassing sometimes, and that's not a very good reason for not doing it.
3: You know we already sell arms to places like Syria, Chile, Iran.
0: Yes, well, that's officially approved.
3: Quite. And you're happy about what they do with them?
0: Well, obviously not entirely.
3: Well, you're either in the arms business or you're not.
0: Well, if being in it means arming murderers and terrorists, then we should be out. It's immoral.
3: Oh, great. Great. And is it moral to put 100,000 British workers out of a job? What about the exports? £2 billion a year down the tube, for starters. And what about the votes? Where do you think the government places all these weapons contracts?
0: Well, in marginal constituencies, obviously.
3: Exactly.
0: Look, Vic, all I'm saying is that now that I know about it, the Prime Minister must be told.
3: Why?
0: Why?
3: Just because you've caught something nasty, why do you have to wander about breathing over everyone? Are you happy in the Cabinet?
0: Well, yes, of course I am.
3: And you want to stay in it? Well, then.
0: I'm sorry, Vic, but there is such a thing as duty. There are times when one must do what one's conscience tells one to do.
3: Oh, for God's sake. Must you go round flashing your petty, private, individual little conscience? Don't you think anybody else has got one? Haven't you got a conscience about the survival of this government?
0: Of course I have, yes.
3: Here's the PM on the verge of signing an international anti-terrorist agreement.
0: Oh, I didn't know about that.
3: There's a lot you don't know about. Can't you see that it's essential to deal with the major policy aspects, rather than pick off a couple of little arms exporters and terrorist groups?
0: Yes. Yes, I suppose it is just a couple of little terrorist groups.
3: Well, they can't kill that many people, can they?
0: I suppose not.
3: And you want to blow it all in a fit of moral self-indulgence. After all, with the PM thinking about you as the next Foreign Secretary...
0: You mean that? Lord.
3: Still, if you want to martyr yourself, then go ahead and press for an inquiry. Feel free to jeopardize everything we've all fought for and worked for together all these years.
0: No, of course not. No. Well, I mean, obviously, I mean, it's appalling if Italian terrorists are getting hold of British weapons, but as you said, there is such a thing as loyalty, you know. a common purpose. I suppose one must see these things in a proper perspective.
3: Of course, if you were at the Ministry of Defence or the Board of Trade...
0: Well, absolutely. I'm Ministry of Defence problem. Board of Trade problem. Foreign Office problem. Yes, I see that now.
3: So we can hold it over for the time being, can we? We don't want to upset and embarrass the PM,
0: do we? Absolutely not. Definitely not. No. Sorry I mentioned it.
3: Good man.
0: On balance, it was probably best to leave it at that. Let sleeping dogs lie. I mean, in the wider interest. As a loyal member of the government. Nothing to be gained. Opening a can of worms.
5: But the Major said they were terrorists.
0: Yes, well, we bombed Dresden. We're all terrorists, really, aren't we?
5: No.
0: Well, I know, I mean, metaphorically. You should meet the Chief Whip. He certainly is.
5: But someone in Britain is trying to give bombs to murderers.
0: Selling, not giving.
5: And that makes it okay?
0: No, be serious, Annie. An investigation might uncover all sorts of goings-on.
5: Oh, I see. It's all right to investigate if you might catch one criminal, but not if you might catch lots of them.
0: Well, if they're your cabinet colleagues, yes, you're right. You see, government is very complex, Annie. So many conflicting considerations.
5: Like whether you do the right thing or the wrong thing.
0: Well, exactly. No, no, darling, no. Well, what do you suggest I should do?
5: Take a moral stand.
0: How?
5: Threaten resignation.
0: They'll accept it. Then where would I be? I mean, if they accept my resignation and I'm gone, I'm not in a position to do any good anymore, am I?
5: Well, you're not doing good now.
0: Look, resignation might be a sop to my conscience and to yours, but it won't stop Italian terrorists getting British bombs.
5: Well, it might if you threaten to tell what you know.
0: Well, what do I know? I don't know any hard facts. I know it's going on because nobody's denied it, but that's not proof. Can't you see I'm in a real fix?
5: I don't think you realise just how real a fix you're in. This letter arrived today. I'm afraid I opened it. It's from Major Saunders.
0: Dear Mr. Hacker, thank you for seeing me on Monday last. It's such a relief to have told you about this ghastly business of the supply of British weapons to the Italian terrorists. I know you will act upon this information as you promised, and I look forward to seeing some action taken.
5: You see? Now, what will you do when Major Saunders tells the world that he told you about this scandal and you did nothing?
0: It's a photocopy. He's got the original.
5: And it was recorded delivery, so you can't say you didn't get it.
0: I'm trapped. Completely trapped, Humphrey. I can't tell the PM, and I can't not tell the PM.
6: I see.
2: I was just wondering, Minister, if we might not use the Rhodesia solution.
6: Bernard, you excel yourself. Of course, Minister, the Rhodesia solution.
0: What are you talking about?
6: Oil sanctions. Remember, a member of the government was told about the way British companies were sanction-busting.
0: What did he do?
2: He told the Prime Minister.
0: Well, what did he do?
6: He told the Prime Minister in such a way that the Prime Minister didn't hear him.
0: You mean I should mumble it or something in the division lobby?
6: No, Minister. You write a note.
0: But in very faint pencil. Please be practical, Humphrey.
6: No, Minister, it's awfully obvious. You write a note which is susceptible of misinterpretation.
0: Oh, I see. Dear Prime Minister, it's come to my attention that the Italian Red Terrorists are getting hold of British top-secret bomb-making equipment. How do you misinterpret that?
6: You can't.
0: Well, exactly.
6: So you don't write that. You use a more circumspect style, and you avoid any mention of bombs or terrorists or any of that sort of thing.
0: Wouldn't that be rather difficult? Because that's what it's all about.
6: You say. Now, Bernard, write this down. My attention has been drawn on a personal basis to information which suggests a possibility of certain irregularities under Section...
2: Section 1 of the Import, Export and Custom Powers Defence Act 1939C.
6: Thank you, Bernard. You then go on to suggest someone else should do something about it. Prima facie evidence suggests that there could be a case for further investigation to establish whether or not inquiries should be put in hand. Then you smudge it all over. Nevertheless, it should be stressed that available information is limited and relevant facts could be difficult to establish with any degree of certainty.
0: I see.
6: Then if there were any inquiry, you'd be in the clear and everybody would understand that the busy PM might not have grasped the full implications of such a letter.
0: I certainly would. That's most unclear.
6: Thank you, Minister. Then you arrange for the letter to arrive at number 10 on the day the PM leaves for an overseas summit. So there's also doubt about whether it was the PM or the acting PM who read the note. And so the whole thing is written off as a breakdown in communications. Everybody's in the clear. Everybody can get on with their business.
2: Including the Red Terrorists.
6: Exactly.
0: I'll tell you about government. You must always try and do the right thing, but you must never let anyone catch you trying to do it, because doing right's wrong. Right?
5: Haven't you had enough, darling?
0: Oh, still some left in the bottle. No, the thing about government is principle. And the principle is you mustn't rock the boat, because if you do, all the little consciences will fall out. And you must all hang together, because if you don't hang together, you'll all be hanged separately. And I'm hanged if I'll be hanged. You know, politics is about helping others, even if that means helping terrorists. Well, terrorists are others, aren't they? I mean, they're not us, are they? No. And you must always follow your conscience. But you must know where you're going, so you can't follow your conscience, because it may not be going the same way that you are. Empty. Like a moral vacuum.
5: Oh, cheer up, darling. Nothing good ever comes out of Whitehall. You did what you could.
0: You don't really mean that?
5: I do.
0: No, I'm just like Humphrey and all the rest.
5: Now, that's certainly not true.
0: No?
5: He's lost his sense of right and wrong. You've still got yours.
0: Have I?
5: It's just that you don't use it much. You're a sort of whiskey priest. You do at least know when you've done the wrong thing.
0: Whiskey priest?
5: That's right.
0: Yeah. Let's open another bottle.
5: We haven't got one.
0: What do you think's in my third red box this evening? Do you want one?
5: Yes, Minister.
7: In The Whiskey Priest, you heard Paul Eddington as Jim Hacker, Nigel Hawthorne as Sir Humphrey, and Derek Foles as Bernard. Annie was played by Diana Hoddenott, the Chief Whip by Edward Dewsbury, and Major Saunders by Anton Rogers. Yes, Minister was written by Anthony Jay and Jonathan Lynn, and adapted for radio by the producer, Pete Atkins.

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0: Once again, we'd like you to meet the Lyon family.
1: I'm Richard Lyon.
2: I'm Barbara Lyon.
3: I'm Ben Lyon.
4: And I'm Baby Daniels Lyon.
0: And here they are in Christmas shopping.

0: Oh, Richard, pass the holly paper. And don't use up all those Christmas labels.
1: Okay, Pop.
2: Have you got all the presents for your little friend, dear?
1: Oh, yes, Ma. Jingle bells, jingle bells, jingle loud and clear. I'm going to give to all my friends what they gave me last year.
3: Not a very nice Christmas spirit, Richard. You're right, Barbara. Everyone should give with a full heart, without any thought of receiving. Ben.
0: Yes, honey?
2: Last night I dreamt you gave me a fur coat.
0: Well, don't wake up. Now, where's that red ribbon?
2: Oh, here, Daddy. Catch.
0: Oh, thanks.
2: Ben, I wonder what Florrie would like for Christmas.
0: A man.
2: Oh, honey, she's got a man.
0: All right, then, get her a kitten. She could do with a new puss.
1: What's that you're wrapping up, son? Well, it's a football I'm giving Willie Wimple. I've always wanted one like this myself.
2: Well, maybe he'll give you one.
1: Oh, I sure hope so. I sort of hinted about it on the card I put inside.
2: Why, that's awful.
1: Oh, don't worry, Ma. It was very subtle. I just said, I hope this present will give you as much pleasure as it would give me if someone like you would give one like it to me.
0: Well, that's a very subtle hint, I must say.
1: Oh, you think so, Pop? Maybe I should make it plainer.
0: No, I think you'll get the gist.
1: I don't care who gets the gist. Well, I get the football.
3: Oh, Richard, stop talking so much and give me the bottle of perfume I got from Mrs. Hemingway.
1: Here.
2: She's very particular about perfume. What kind did you get her?
3: It's the latest French sensation. It's called Nothing.
0: Oh, yes, I've seen the advertisements. It says, everyone will notice you if you have nothing on. Well, that's what the ad says.
2: Well, never mind the ad.
0: All right, well, hand me the scissors, Phoebe.
2: In a minute, dear. See that parcel I'm sending out, Clemmy?
0: Oh, the one that's all tied up and ready to mail?
2: Yes. Will you open it?
0: All right, but I'll need the scissors to cut the string. What are you laughing at?
2: Well, you can't open it without the scissors, and you can't get the scissors without opening the parcel.
0: You mean you've wrapped the scissors instead of Aunt Clemmy's present?
2: That's right. Go on, then, open it.
0: All right, but I'll have to take all the labels off. It's going to make a very ugly parcel.
4: You, a thief!
0: Here comes another one.
4: I came in the back way. Phoebe, I'm going out shopping with my boyfriend, Cedric, but I do want to look my best.
2: Well, you look simply lovely, Florrie. That's a beautiful dress, isn't it, Ben?
0: Yes, and those Christmas shoes are very attractive.
4: Christmas shoes? What do you mean?
0: I can see your mistletoe sticking out.
4: Well, come to think of it, old boy, you look a bit festive yourself.
0: Really?
4: Yes. You look just like Father Christmas with that little round tummy of yours.
0: Is that so? I'll have you know I lost 12 pounds this summer.
4: You didn't lose it. You misplaced it.
2: Oh, now stop it, you two, or Father Christmas won't bring you a thing.
4: What?
1: Oh, Ma.
2: Now, you can make fun of me if you like, but I know. I see the little man come down the chimney every year.
3: Oh, Mother.
0: Now, leave her alone. She's been seeing little men all of her life.
4: Well, I must be leaving. I'm meeting Cedric at Piccadilly Circus.
3: Oh, if you wait a while, you can come with us. We're going to do some more Christmas shopping.
2: Yes, Ben's taking us in the car.
4: No, thank you, dear. I want to get there.
0: Then why don't you fly down on your broomstick?
4: I see you later, Bebe.
2: You ought to be ashamed of yourself.
0: Well, I thought it was rather clever. Oh. Well, come on. We better get started if we want to finish our shopping. I'll get the car out.
2: All right. Come on, Mother. Let's go out and get our coats.

0: traffic lights are just a few yards ahead and they turn green.
1: I see them, I see them. The old car's running like a charm, isn't it, B.B.?
2: Yes, too bad it doesn't run like a car.
1: Is that so? It goes better than Mr. Hemingway's car, and his is a 1953 model.
3: And that's not bad, considering this car is a 52 model.
2: It is?
3: Oh, yes. It'll be 52 years old next week.
0: Pop, the traffic lights have changed to red.
2: Ben, can't you do something to stop the wind? It's terrible. It's blowing in around the windscreen, isn't it, Barbara?
3: Oh, it isn't bothering me. I'm sitting right behind Richard's ears.
2: Well, honey, you're lucky. Move over.
0: Pop, what are you waiting for? The lights will never get greener.
1: Look, Richard, I'll get through them as fast as I can. The way you're acting, you'd think I was under the impression that the red and green lights are Christmas decorations.
2: They are? I didn't know that.
3: Look, there's Mayor Klinker. Hello, Mayor Klinker.
4: Hello.
2: Hello.
0: Well, there's Monty's department store, Pop.
1: I see it, son. I'll pull over to the curb.
5: I say, Alice, look at that car. Oh, love and duck, what a wreck. He looks just like my first husband.
6: You're right, the man driving it looks like Vic Oliver.
1: Vic Oliver? He should have as much hair.
3: Oh, Daddy, there's a car park attendant. He'll park the car for you.
1: Oh, yes. Attendant, will you please park my car?
7: Park it. I'll hide it.
1: Well, I have a good mind to...
3: Oh, come on, Daddy.
1: All right, but it's a lucky thing for that fellow I'm wearing glasses.

0: gosh, this store is crowded.
1: It certainly is. Now, keep close, family, or we'll get lost.
2: Oh, what do you want to buy first, Mother?
3: A blue sweater for Mrs. Klinker.
1: Well, we'll stop at this next counter and ask the salesman. We'll ask him what department they're in.
3: All right. I beg your pardon. Could you help us?
0: Yes. What could I do for you, madam?
3: Well, I'm looking for something in a lady sweater.
0: Anybody I know? Oh, you silly me.
1: You certainly are.
4: Hey, Barbara, there's some nice men's handkerchiefs for you-know-who.
2: Oh, yes, but we can't buy them now. The thing is looking at us.
4: We'll pretend to the thing. It's for a friend.
1: What are you two mumbling about?
4: Nothing, Pop, nothing.
0: Now, what could I show you?
4: Well, we want to see some of those handkerchiefs for a friend.
0: Here's a box for £3.06. Shall I wrap it up?
1: Wait a minute. It only says 7 and 6 on that box.
0: Well, I have to live, don't I?
1: I've never heard of such barefaced robbery.
4: Yeah. I'm so mad I'm fumigated.
1: Now, come on, family.
3: Ben, let's get in this lift.
5: Up or down, madam?
3: Well, what else have you got?
5: Well, I could go sideways.
1: Come on, get in. What floor, B.B.?
3: I'll ask him. Excuse me, where are the lady sweaters?
5: As if I've got nothing better to do than answer silly questions. Me on my feet all day, me corns fair killing me. Thought the old sergeant major was a tedder. Shows you don't know when you're well off. Compared with the customers in this here store, he was a little old perishing Fauntleroy. Third floor up.
2: Oh, look, Mother. There's some nice dressing gowns over there. Maybe we can find something for Granddaddy.
3: Oh, that's a good idea. Come on. I hope the salesman isn't as bad as the one downstairs.
4: Oh, don't worry. There couldn't be two cooks like that in the same store. Could there?
0: Yes.
1: Just a minute. How did you get up here so fast?
0: Oh, everybody makes that mistake. You must have stopped at my brother's counter.
1: Well, if that's your brother, he's an out-and-out thief. He tried to cheat us.
0: He did? Well, wait until I get home and tell Meta.
2: You mean you're going to tell her son's a thief?
0: Oh, she'll be glad to hear it. She was beginning to lose faith in him. You just love my little gray-haired mother. She's the liveliest little thing for her age.
4: She is?
0: Yes, you should have seen her coming down the street last Christmas Eve. All you could hear was jingle, jingle, jingle.
1: Sleigh bells?
0: No, handcuffs. They're taking her to Holloway.
1: Oh, fine.
4: Could we see an inexpensive blue dressing gown for my grandfather?
0: I'm sorry, but we haven't any left. How about a black chiffon nightgown?
4: For my grandfather?
0: Well, why not? If he wants to be silly in his old age.
1: Now, don't be ridiculous. But wait a minute. Why don't you buy that for your mother, B.B.?
0: Oh, goody. That'll be £4.06.
3: Well, I want to see it first.
0: Nosy little thing, aren't you? All right. Here, take a peek. All right, that's enough.
3: But please, I'd like to feel it.
0: Perhaps you'd like me to slip it on while you're at it. I'll wrap it up.
3: No, now, wait a minute. It might not be the right size. I don't want to be wasting my money.
0: How old is your mother?
3: 72.
0: Then it doesn't matter what size that chiffon nightgown you get, you're still wasting your money.
1: Well, you can just unwrap it because we don't want it.
0: Oh, I'm so mad I could slap you right on the escalator.
2: Come on, Daddy. Let's go to the toy department. Department's right over here.
1: I see it.
4: Well, Pop, where's Mom?
1: Well, she was here a second ago. Oh, B.B.
3: I'm right behind you.
1: Yes.
3: Did you think I was gone?
1: Yes, and I still do. Now, stay with us.
2: Oh, there's a salesman who isn't busy.
1: Oh, you're right.
3: Don't forget to get a talking doll for little Fran Chris.
1: I won't. I beg your pardon. Could we see a talking doll?
5: Oh, yes, but of course. How about this lovely singing doll? To start it singing, I press this button.
6: Wish you were here. Wish you were here. Wish you were here.
5: And to stop it, I press this button.
6: Wish you were here. Wish you were here. Wish you were here.
5: To stop it, I press this button.
6: Wish you were here. Wish you were here. Wish you were here.
5: Do you think she'd be satisfied with a sleeping doll?
1: This is the most ridiculous store.
5: It's only a toy pistol.
3: How much is the doll?
5: I've no idea. I've no idea what anything is.
3: Well, for heaven's sake. What are you doing in back of that counter?
5: Oh, I had to get behind something. I've lost my trousers.
2: Come on, Mother. There's some more dolls over here.
1: I've had enough. I'll wait for you under this clock.
3: All right, honey. Come along, children.
7: Oh, please, Gov. Will you hold this baby while I do some shopping?
1: Why, I couldn't. You see, if I...
7: Oh, time or so. I'll be right back.
1: Oh, hey, wait a minute. Wait a minute. Take this baby back. Hey, madam, come back here. Oh, you stop that. Now, what'll I do? Bebe, where are you?
7: Oh, you heartless man. Why do you let that little baby cry like that? There, there. Think your daddy controlled you too tightly? There. Can't you even hold it properly?
1: I'm sorry, I didn't know.
7: You didn't know? At your age? Oh, you don't deserve to have a lovely baby like this.
1: But I haven't got a baby.
7: No? Then what's that thing you're holding? A Christmas pudding?
1: No, what I meant to say was, this baby's not mine.
2: Dad, dad, dad, dad.

0: you won't even admit your own child.
1: I tell you, I'm not this baby's father.
2: Ben, what's that you've got in your arm?
1: A baby.
2: Oh, come now. I haven't been gone that long.
0: Hey, look, a baby. Is it with you, Pop?
1: No, I was standing here under this lock and it rolled up and asked me the time.
3: Well, Daddy, don't you know where it came from?
2: Of course he does. He's old enough to know about the store.
1: I don't know. A woman asked me to take care of it for her. I don't even know her name. Come on. Let's go through the store and try to find its mother.
2: All right. What did she look like? Was she tall or was she short?
1: I'm not quite sure.
0: Blonde or brunette?
1: She was wearing a hat.
0: Well, that'll be easy. All we have to do is look for a tall, short blonde with black hair.
3: Yeah. Well, come on. Let's start looking.

0: seen the baby's mother yet?
1: How can he see her when he doesn't even know what she looks like?
2: Don't worry, we'll find her. Baby, which is your mother? Point her out.
3: Oh, this is a pretty kettle of fish.
1: Oh, say, let's walk over to the lost and found department.
2: That's a good idea. I'm sorry, B.B., but I didn't take any notice of the woman.
4: Well, that proves one thing. She wasn't Marilyn Monroe.
3: Oh, that was very, very clever, Richard.
1: Oh, here's the lost and found department. Daddy, why don't you ask the man behind the desk? Maybe he's looking for the baby.
2: You're right. I beg your pardon, sir.
5: Yes?
2: I might have known there'd be a third brother.
5: That's right. What could I do for you?
2: Do you recognize this baby's face?
5: Oh, cover it up, please. I think I looked like that before I looked like this. I can't bear it.
2: Now, stop being silly. Do you know if anyone has lost a baby?
5: No. When did you lose the baby?
2: We haven't lost one. We found one.
5: Well, someone else must have lost it.
2: That's what we're trying to tell you.
5: What?
2: That someone else lost it.
5: I just said that.
2: Can I leave it here?
5: I'm sorry, we have no facilities for taking care of babies.
2: But the mother's bound to be here soon.
5: We have no facilities for taking care of mothers either.
0: How about putting an ad in the paper?
1: Well, yes, but we can't come right out and say baby found, or everybody will want to claim it.
3: You're right, Barbara. We'll have to make it very subtle.
0: I've got it. We'll say found. Small pink object covered with talcum powder.
2: Oh, fine. And in the meantime, what are we going to do with the little thing?
1: We'll just have to take it home.
2: We can't.
3: Oh, we'll have to. The store's closing.
2: But, Phoebe, it's going to be a lot of trouble for you. We haven't had a little baby around the house for a long time.
3: Oh, it won't be too difficult. You'll learn in no time.
2: Now, wait a minute. How am I going to learn to take care of a baby?
3: Well, if I were you, I'd start at the bottom.

0: baby, where are you?
1: I'm in here, and don't speak so loudly. The baby's asleep in the den.
0: Oh, good. I'm going to the club with Wimple. He's calling for me.
1: You're doing nothing of the kind. You found that baby, and it's your job to take care of it. Go on in now and see what it wants.
0: Oh, all right. Say, I bought some baby's dummies. Did you see them around any place?
1: Well, were they little flat brown things?
0: Yes, what'd you do with them?
1: I thought they were mushrooms, so I chopped them up and put them in the soup.
0: Oh, fine.
1: Oh, dear. Ben, I'll answer the baby and you feed the door. Oh, you've got me all mixed up.
0: Well, I'm glad you're normal again. If that's Wimple, tell him I'm in the den.
1: All right, dear. Oh, hello, Mr. Wimple.
2: Hello, Mrs. Hill. Lummy, what was that?
1: Haven't you heard the news?
2: What news?
1: We've got a little stranger.
2: Why, Mrs. L., congratulations.
1: Oh, don't congratulate me. The credit should go to Ben.
2: Yeah. When did this happy event take place?
1: Oh, just an hour ago.
2: And you're walking around already?
1: Well, of course.
2: Well, I can't understand why Mr. L. didn't tell me before.
1: Well, how could he? He didn't know about it himself until it happened.
2: Well, I call that carrying secrecy too far. Where did this sweet little bundle arrive? In hospital?
1: No, in Monty's department store.
2: Yes, Eh?
1: That's right, then we brought it home.
2: Well, this is all very unusual. But if you need any baby clothes, we'd be very glad to lend you some.
1: Well, thank you, but that won't be necessary. The baby arrived fully dressed.
2: Oh, blimey. It's wonderful what you can do under national health, isn't it?
1: Used to it yet. Ben's still trying to figure out where it came from.
2: Well, didn't anyone tell him about the birds and the bees?
1: Well, of course, Mr. Wimple, but this is a baby. I wish we knew who its parents were.
2: What? I thought you said it was your baby.
1: Oh, no. A woman left it with Ben this morning, and we don't know who she is.
2: Oh. Well, of course, that's different.
1: Yes. I'm only its mother by proxy. That's a legal term. It means, like, when you're not all there.
2: That's you, all right, Mrs. L.
1: Thank you.
0: Oh, is that you, Wimple?
2: Yes, Mr. L.
0: Well, you're just in time. Come on in and help me take care of this baby.
2: Okie doke. I'll be right in. Well, Mr. L, where's the baby?
0: Right here on the couch. Wait, I'll lift him up and show him to you.
2: Why are you putting on that smug mask?
0: Because it's hygienic. I mustn't go near the baby without something over my face.
2: Oh, you think the shop might be too much for him, eh?
0: Now, don't be sarcastic. I'm doing it to keep the germs away.
2: I was only pulling you late. That baby will see far worse sights in your face in his lifetime. I don't know, though.
0: Now, cut that out.
2: Oh, poor little thing. I think he wants something to eat. I wonder what kind of a diet it's on.
0: He isn't on any diet, you silly thing. Imagine a tiny little baby like this wanting to reduce.
2: No. I mean, I wonder if he's on some special kind of food. I think he's hungry.
0: Oh, well, I'll go and get something from the fridge. Yeah. Do you think he'd like a nice plate of cold pork and pickles?
2: Oh, don't be daft. It needs milk.
3: Yes. Oh.
0: I already tried milk, but I spilt most of it.
2: Oh, how?
0: The funnel kept slipping out of its mouth.
2: Lovey, you don't know anything about kids.
0: Oh, I suppose you're an expert.
2: Well, with 13 kids, I should be. It's easy to take care of a baby. All you have to do is to feed it properly, put talcum powder in the silliest places. Oh, I think he's talking to me. Here, let me hold him, Mr. L.
0: All right, but now, be careful. Here.
2: Tom. I say, he's not very good looking, is he?
0: Well, turn him the right way up.
2: Oh, sorry.
3: Darcy!
0: Yes, you're right, baby. Uncle Horace doesn't know how to hold you properly. Give him here, Wimple. I'll show you.
2: All right. Here you are.
0: You see, you hold it with one hand supporting its back like this, and the other hand supports its tiny head like this.
2: I see.
0: Well, that's not all. See how happily and naturally the little darling nestles in my arms? Yeah, hear him. It's because It feels tied to me by an invisible bond of love and affection.
2: Oh, that was beautiful. Mr. L?
0: Yes?
2: You'd make a wonderful mother.
0: Now, stop ribbing me.
2: There, now. What was you done? You frightened it.
0: I did not. Did I, baby?
3: Yes.
2: I say, perhaps it needs comforting. Now, where's the dummy?
0: Well, Bebe's in the next room.
2: I mean the baby's comforter.
0: Oh, she put him in the soup.
2: Soup?
0: Maybe he'd like some entertainment.
2: Entertainment?
3: Entertainment.
2: You see? He agrees.
0: Go on, Wimple. Amuse him. Tell him a story.
2: Okie doke. Now, Diddums, listen to your Uncle Horace.
3: Yes?
2: Once upon a time, there was a commercial traveler and a farmer's daughter.
3: Oh, naughty, naughty.
0: Wimple, cut the clowning. We've got to make him go back to sleep.
2: Oh, don't worry. I'll do it.
0: Good. Well, how long do you think it'll take you to put him to sleep?
2: About one round.
0: What?
2: Oh, no. I was only kidding the kid. I'm going out in the kitchen and warm some hot milk for him.

0: the baby?
1: Oh, just fine. He's sound asleep, thanks to Wimple.
2: How did you do it, Mr. Wimple?
3: Oh, I just gave him a bottle of warm milk.
4: Has your mother heard anything from the baby's parents yet?
2: No, she's phoned the police and the newspapers, but hasn't heard a word.
5: Tracing missing persons isn't easy, Daddy.
3: Now, you're right, Barbara. My wife got lost in Nipping Forest once. It was 5 weeks before I found her.
1: Oh, why did it take so long?
3: I didn't look.
5: Well, you should have made an effort, Mr. Wimple. Why didn't you go to the police and tell them what your wife looked like?
3: Oh, they wouldn't believe me.
5: Ben, how's the baby?
1: Oh, fine. He's fast asleep. No news, eh?
5: No, its parents must be worried sick.
6: Well, maybe it's been left an orphan.
2: Oh, come now, girl. What would a little baby like that do with an orphan?
5: Honestly, Richard. Oh, it's a sweet little thing, isn't it, Mr. Wimple?
3: Yes, it's a pity he's so ugly. With a mug like that, he'll never be good-looking.
5: Oh, you're wrong. It's the other way around. A beautiful baby never grows up to be a handsome man.
1: Oh, but I did.
6: Oh, I think the baby's waking up.
3: I'm going out to get a bottle.
1: You mean he's thirsty again?
3: No, but I am. What? No. I'm going out to make him some hot milk.
2: Well, I think I'll get something to eat, too. I'm hungry.
5: But you just had your dinner.
2: Yeah, but that was 10 minutes ago. I'm going to get a snack out of the fridge. There's a little custard in there and some pickles.
5: Honestly, he'd eat anything.
1: Yeah, maybe we better hide the baby.
5: Oh, Ben, isn't it the most adorable child? Look, it's waking up.
7: Waking up, up, up, up, up.
5: Oh, isn't he cute? Oh, I'll get it. I wonder who it is.
6: Oh, hello, Mrs. Wimple. Mother and Daddy are in the den. I'll go in the kitchen and tell Mr. Wimple you're here.
8: Thank you, my dear. Hello.
1: Hello.
8: Oh, Mr. L., I want to thank you so much for minding my baby.
1: Your baby? This is your baby?
8: That's right. Didn't you know?
1: Well, how could I? Some strange woman gave it to me.
8: Oh, that was my sister. I knew you'd take good care of him, so I didn't bother to find you. Fancy you not knowing our little Donald.
1: That's nothing. Wimple didn't know him either.
8: What?
3: Hello, Wilhelmina. Mr. L., here's a bottle for the baby.
8: Horace Wimple, don't you know who this baby is?
3: No, I'm glad you're here to see it. Did you ever see a doll like that before?
8: What's the matter with his face?
3: Well, he looks like an unhappy frog.
5: Mr. Wimple!
3: I'll bet this baby's mother's got a face like the back of a bus.
8: What?
3: I can't understand how she got anyone to marry her. The husband must be a blooming idiot.
8: I agree with you there. This baby happens to be our own little Donald.
3: He is?
5: Oh, you're the limit. Imagine not knowing your own baby.
1: Well, after all, you can't blame him. With 13 of them, it must be a job to keep track.
5: Yes.
3: Thanks, Mr. L. It's going to be more difficult when the next one arrives.
7: Dada.
3: Hello, young Donald.
7: Hello, big.
5: Isn't he cute?
3: Yes, he certainly is. And you know something, Mrs. L.? Now that he's sitting up with a light on his face...
5: Yes?
3: I've never seen such a beautiful baby.

0: lonesome around here without the Wimple baby, isn't it?
1: Yeah, but I'm glad we don't have to feed him anymore. I never saw such a hungry baby.
2: Oh, you're just afraid of the competition.
3: Oh, I'm the one that should be glad it's gone. I'm all worn out from taking care of him.
0: Oh. Come in.
4: Hello. I came to tell you the news. Our new baby should be here pretty soon. The missus has gone to the hospital.
0: Oh, how wonderful. Number 14, eh?
4: That's right. And it leaves me with all the blooming housework to do.
3: Oh, that's too bad, Wimple. I'll be glad to help in any way I can.
4: I knew you'd say that, Mr. Earle. So I brought the kids over for you to take care of while the missus is away.
3: What?
4: That's right. Children, forward, march.
5: Left, right.
6: Hello, Mr. Bell.
5: Left, right.
6: Hello, Mr. Bell.
5: Bring in your luggage.
6: Yes, sir.
7: Life with the Lions, with B.B. Daniels and Ben Lyon, with our children Barbara and Richard. Also in this recording were Horace Percival, Doris Rogers, Hugh Morton, Molly Weir, David Enders, Gwen Lewis, and Harry Morris. The script was by B.B. Daniels, Bob Block, and Ronnie Hanbury. The BBC Variety Orchestra was conducted by Paul Fennelly. Production by Tom Ronald.

0: Inside every Cape Plum, there's a nice clean stone asking to be let out. There's a very sweet sound to Cape Plums when you have them for afters.
1: Once upon a time there was an engineer.
2: Choo-choo Charlie was his name, we hear.
1: He had an engine and he sure had fun. He used good and plenty candy to make his train run.
3: Charlie says, love my good and plenty. Charlie says, really rings the bell. Charlie says, love my good and plenty. Don't know any other candy that I love so well.
4: You know how much dogs love fresh meat. Well, here's something pretty amazing. 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Moist, meaty, really juicy chunks that look and taste as good as fresh meat. 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Now watch. 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

0: you.
1: Good evening and welcome once more to Act Your Age, the show in which three different comedy generations compete against each other in a contest to find out which is the funniest. So three parties involved where there'd normally be two. A bit like Charles and Diana's marriage. First up, we have a team of young guns known as the Up and Comers. Alongside his captain, John Richardson, is a comedian who had a remarkable success with his open letter to Richard Branson. The most remarkable thing being that someone under 35 actually wrote a letter. It's Tom Wrigglesworth, ladies and gentlemen. Your favourite joke, please, just to start things.
2: My favourite joke is a housewife hears on the radio that there's a maniac driving the wrong way down the motorway, so phones his husband to warn him. And he said, there's not just one love, there's hundreds of them.
1: Now we have those dining at comedy's top table, who we call the current crop. Sat next to Captain Lucy Porter is a Liverpool comedian now living in Manchester, who's known as one of Britain's bravest stand-ups. And as a Scouser living in Manchester, he'd have to be John Bishop, ladies and gentlemen. John, Scousers aren't really known for telling jokes, but do you know any?
3: A man walks into a Chinese chippy. He buys a meal, he walks out to the Chinese chippy, he looks in the meal, and he sees two eyes looking at him. And then the eyes disappeared. And he looked again, he saw the eyes pop out, and then the eyes disappeared, and he went back in. He said, what's going on here? I've just bought this. The woman said, I thought you asked for some Peking duck.
1: And finally, it's the men of experience we call the old guard. Alongside returning Captain Roy Walker is a legend familiar to many for hosting numerous ITV game shows. I'll name that comedian in one. It's Tom O'Connor. So, Tom, Scousers aren't really known for telling jokes. Do you know any?
4: My favourite joke of all time is the traffic warden who died, and they were lowering his coffin into the grave, and he's banging on the lid and screaming, don't bury me, I'm not dead. And the vicar said, it's too late, mate, we've done the paperwork.
1: Tom O'Connor. So on to our first round, which is called Generation Y. Every generation thinks theirs is the best, but there's always something that lets the side down. In this round, each team must nominate what they believe is the very worst characteristic of their age group, with, as always, the funniest team, as judged by me, winning the round. So with respect to our elders, if not betters, Roy and Tom, what gets your goat when it comes to your generation?
4: I think it's probably the fact that our generation lacked an awful lot of things. We had fun out of nothing, really, didn't we? We used to play games like forwards, backwards, sideways, where you hit a kid on the head with a shovel and see which way you fell.
5: It was very violent, so it was. And fathers had more control of the kids. I remember at Blackpool seeing a kid with a bucket and spade, and he took the spade and took it along a Rolls Royce and took a strip of paint off it, and his father beat the living daylights out of him. And he said to him, have you any idea how much that spade cost?
4: I used to be a school teacher, but, you know, there was more humour in when I was a teacher than I think there is now, which is a shame. I remember the first joke I ever got was from a guy called Barney Robinson, who, believe it or not, was our geography teacher, but was also the father of Anne Robinson. Truly, and strangely enough, a nice man. And he gave me my first ever school joke, which is the one about the phone rang and the headmaster said, hello? And the voice said, Jimmy Green won't be in today. He's very, very ill. The headmaster said, who's speaking? And the voice said, me dad.
6: The older generation should be proud of something like, this generation fought a war for us. The generation above that fought a war for us. Our generation, two illegal wars and global economic meltdown. That's what we've contributed. You're welcome.
4: It's true. In a way, they're right here because, I mean, we had things that they don't have now. We had real money. Half crowns and tanners and threepenny bits, you remember?
6: Yeah.
4: When the rest of the world couldn't understand our money, we used to be rich. Different times.
6: Different times.
4: Humour's different as well, isn't it?
6: Yeah.
4: When we used to have guys who just told jokes all the time. Oh, it's the same joke. Awful guys, remember? And then we were easily pleased, weren't we? Remember the thrill the first time you realised you could put your hand under your arm and go. Couldn't do it now. You wouldn't dare do it now, would you?
6: No. We didn't have hair under our arms in those days. But
4: we didn't. No, that's true.
7: That's fantastic. We were too poor for hairy arms.
1: Okay, let's move on to the current crop, Lucy and John. What do you dislike about your contemporaries? What is it about your generation that lets the side down?
3: Well, I think we're of course, a little bit between a rock and a hard place, because there's inventions that we've got we don't understand. I got an iPod for Christmas that holds 160,000 songs. I've got six CDs. I keep buying new CDs for the iPod because I feel sorry for it.

0: in a social network like Facebook. Facebook's there so that you're going out when you're staying in.
1: Yeah, we're expected to have mates and go out with them, which is, like, my dad had one friend called Brian. That was all he needed. That was
2: my dad had a mate called Brian as well. Do you think every dad was given a Brian when they got married?
1: My mum had Pat. Her and Pat, they'd have a coffee morning, just the two of them.
0: But we are, we're expected to be, like, your vibrant 40s, to go out and do everything that you're supposed to do. I don't want to. I want to stay in, but I feel I've got to go out. And when you don't go out, you're supposed to stay in with all the condiments of the modern life, which, again, our parents didn't have. There's no way my mum would have walked into any shopping centre when she was my age and had to walk past the sex shop to get into Marks and Spencer's. And Summers is the terrorist cell that's spreading right across this country, because there's things in Ann Summers that, quite frankly, riot police wouldn't use. And when you stay in, you're looking at each other, you and your missus going, well, do you think we should get out of these gimp outfits or what? Because I'm sure everyone in number 42 is doing it. Yeah.
1: You just dread Brian and Pat coming round and seeing you.
3: Tom, have you ever visited an Ann Summers shop?
4: No, I haven't actually. I've waited outside.
1: I was in a play and I was playing a nurse, and at the end of the run of the play, the boys in the cast decided to buy all the girls' nurses' outfits from Ann Summers. But they were trying to sort of find out what size we were, and they were asking what they thought were intelligent questions. And so they were saying, oh, where do you get your clothes? And what? And I'd been honest, I went, well, I normally go to Gap Kids, and that's where I buy my, because I'm only 4'11". So apparently, genuinely, no word of a lie, they went into Ann Summers and the woman came up and said, oh, you know, what size are you looking for there at the nurses' outfits? And genuinely, one of them said, well, she normally takes age 14 to 15.
3: Finally then, let's talk to the up-and-comers on this. John and Tom, what is it that makes you cringe about your peers?
5: Well, we've gone for the opposite of the old guard. We've just gone for having too much. Notably the iPhone, which is a recent thing, but as far as I'm concerned, can sod off. I got an iPhone 2 days ago, and I don't like being able to be texted or emailed at any point. There'll become a point where you're contactable in your dreams, and I'll be having a dream about riding a unicorn into battle, and my agent will appear on the unicorn next to me. Do you want to do a gig in Basingstoke?
6: When you download the apps, you look at him, you go, oh, that's free, I'll download it. And then you look at another and go, oh, that's 59p, I'll download it. But then suddenly, if it's over a quid, I have a meeting with my wife. I'll phone up and go, do I need a spirit level everywhere I go?
5: It's too easy to spend money on. Like, now you can just go on the internet, click one button, and it knows who you are and all your bank details, and it goes, are you sure? And you go, yeah.
3: So the thing that you hate about your generation is that you got too much. You hate the iPhone, and you bought one a couple of days ago.
5: Well, because I know one day I'll be out and about, and there'll be a bit of wood, and someone will go, can you just check if this is level? I'll be like, oh!
2: John, the biggest worry you've got to have is now you can receive emails and all kinds of stuff on an iPhone. But if you take it abroad and you don't switch off the roaming, it costs you a grand. You must switch that roaming thing off. It's too
0: Isn't that a proper dad?
3: Teams, thank you very much for those thoughts. I'm going to decide to give the round, I think, to the old guard. Good and idea. They get the points, largely because of Tom's extraordinary revelation about a game about which we need to know more later, about forwards, backwards, sideways. Very dangerous, but it gets you the points. Roy and Tony get those. So on to the next round, where two of our opposing comedians go head-to-head against the clock. They have 90 seconds between them to talk about a classic comedy topic. When the time is up, the comedian who's taken the least time to get the laughs is the winner. First up, Lucy meets Tom O'Connor. So it's a contest between the current crop and the old guard. It's Lucy to start, and the subject is crime and punishment. And your time starts now.
1: My house did get burgled recently, and the police came around and they said, you know, Miss Porter, what really annoys us about this type of crime is that we know some local crack dealer is going to benefit from the proceeds, which I thought wasn't very comforting when I'd just been burgled. Plus, you know, how did they know how I was going to spend my insurance money? Really, I just thought that was...
2: A lot of crimes that you don't realise are crimes. I'll give you one. Streaking. I mean, what is brave in people running around with nothing on? I mean, if they were any good, they'd walk.
1: Well, there's lots of different crimes, aren't there? There's, you know, there's forgery, there's fraud, there's deception, or in the case of an ant and deck phoning, all of those.
2: My favourite joke of all time, if you don't mind, is a Jewish gag. It's about a little Jewish lady of 82...

0: who works all day in a sweatshop over a sewing machine, and she's coming home through the park and she gets a flasher and he opens his raincoat and she says, call that a lining.
1: I just want you to do flasher gags. They're brilliant, aren't they?
0: I'm going to take you back to those days of Roy Walker, when Irish money was the same as ours. We all had pounds. And the gag was, these guys were into counterfeiting, and they'd run off several £20 notes, and by mistake, one note came out, it was £18. They thought, how do we get rid of this? They said, take it to Ireland, as daft as a brush. So we took it to a little place in the middle of Ireland, and they put the £18 on the counter and said, can you change that? And the guy behind the counter said, yeah, would you like two nines or three sixes?
1: You know, like with illegal downloading and things like that, I'm just worried. Not worried I'm going to be convicted of a crime I haven't committed. I'm going to be worried I'm convicted of a crime I don't understand. Yeah. Is the thing. Do you know what I mean? Is it be really embarrassing just being in prison and going, what are you in for? And going, I have absolutely no idea.
2: Listen, Tom.
1: The lining joke.
0: Is
1: I've never heard that.
0: You know, I love Jewish gags. You know the one about the theatre? There's a big play going on, and suddenly a voice says, is there a doctor in the house? And this fellow said, I'm a doctor. And the voice said, have I got a daughter for you?
2: So the scores mount up like this. Lucy taking 48 seconds. Tom taking 42. Tom takes more points. Now it's time for the comedians to all proclaim, we had it tough. I give the teams a subject that relates to their past experiences and ask them to suggest why they and their generation had it hardest. And as ever, the funniest team, in my opinion, wins the round. Up and comers, if you would begin, please. The subject is holidays.
3: I quite like holidaying in the UK, but you're not really supposed to say that anymore. You're supposed to go, oh, I went out in Ibiza, I had it, I had everyone. Obviously, I didn't. That wouldn't be believable.
4: Do you remember when you did go on holiday the first time in England? Well, one of the most exciting things was seeing a different sort of local news. It blew my mind when I realised that Look North isn't national. but it's so good.
5: See, the thing is, if you lived in the North West and you watched the local news, you would get Tony Wilson. The man who's running the Hacienda, the man who's running Factory Records, the man who probably had more rock and roll of a lifestyle than anyone can imagine, on the news saying a dog's been lost in Accrington. How mental must that have been?
0: Our local news was the same, the North West, and it was entertaining stories that you wouldn't get anywhere else. Like the fellow who said, yesterday in Heighton, a man shouted, stop thief, and everybody started running.
1: The water tasted different as well. That was always the other thing that I found. When we went to Southend and the water tasted funny.
5: That was cool to see. Look at the bath here. It's massive.
2: Lucy and John, why were holidays always so terrible for your generation?
1: We holidayed largely in Britain, I think, as well. And it would take ages to get there as well. That was one of the things, was getting to the holiday would be the worst part.
5: My dad actually invented the people carrier. Because what my dad did is he got a Ford Escort van. He put the side panels out and put glass in. And then he put two benches in the back. And that's how our family travelled. When we went uphill, we all nearly fell off the back. We went downhill, we were all in the front seat.
1: We did do a few package tours to Spain. And even if you flew, then you'd be on an aeroplane. And we would sit in smoking, because my dad smoked. And just even, you know, what it was when it was sort of 7 or 8, I'm just thinking, is it a really good idea that we're setting fire to things in a metal tube in the sky? But that was part of the, you know, the journey was.
5: But that's brilliant, isn't it? Like that you said, because my dad smoked, we sat in smoking. Now you'd be able to phone Childline. You say me dad. My dad's making me sit in smoking there instead. He was just getting the bloody days. Oh, I want a cigarette. Sit down. Let me get me pipe out. Different world.
4: When we holidayed in England, what's that road that goes from Cornwall to civilisation?
1: The A30.
4: A30, there you go. There's no services down there. I remember driving along there and kids just weeing, just being held up by the side of the road. like, have you ever emptied a hot water bottle over a sink?
5: we had the hillman, and there's only me brother and me sisters will know about this, but we had this hillman in...
6: and he couldn't get off pills. And we went to Bala in Wales camping. And what we had to do when my dad came to ill, we all had to get out as a family and walk up. So my dad could drive up the hill, man. And a couple of times we overtook him. And he gets to the top of the hill in the hay with the tent on and the dog in. And then we all get back in and go down like a toboggan. I've only just remembered that.
2: Okay, finally, Roy and Tom, let's turn to you. Why were holidays toughest?
7: Well, I used to go on an interdenominational, you know, coming from Northern Ireland, to try and get kids of different religions to go away together and holiday together, you know, which was a really, really bad idea.
6: I love the fact where you say different religions of the loads of religions that existed in Northern Ireland.
7: Well, there are three major religions in Northern Ireland, believe it or not. There's Catholic, Protestant, and the big Jewish population live in Belfast as well. So I was beaten up going to school by the Protestants and coming back by the Catholics. The Jews got me on Saturdays.
0: When we were kids, we had the Dodgems, and that was all. I mean, now they've got things like, there's a ride in Blackpool called the Big One. It's the biggest Big Dipper in Europe. If you haven't got religion, this will give it you. I got on the Big One with a candy floss in one hand and an orange juice in the other. I come off, I look like Zippy. I said, all I can see is a white blur and a saint's name. This fella said, you're all right, you've got your underpants over your head. I tell you what was funny in our day, things that pleased people, like burying them up to the neck in sand. Do you remember that?
7: Yep.
0: There's a lovely story about the bloke walking along the beach in Blackpool, and there's this head sticking out to sand. He said, are you all right? He said, all the kids are dug. He said, I can't get out. The fella said, I'll go and get a shovel. The bloke said, you better get a big one, I'm sitting on a donkey.
2: Thanks very much, teams, for the memories at the end of that round. I'm going to give the points, I think, for the Hillman Imp story, yes, story to the current crop. Lucy and John take the points there. Now it's time for our second pair of comedians to go against the clock in the head-to-head zone. It's the up-and-comers against the current crop. So that is the two Johns competing in this particular section. It's John Richardson to start, and the subject is going to be fathers and sons, and your 90 seconds start now.
3: Well, I'm pleased to get this round because I haven't got any kids, and my mum and dad split up when I was two, so...
6: Unlike John, I have got kids. I've got three sons. They're teenagers now, so that means that they're horrible. And I,
3: my dad gave me some advice before he left, and I'd like to read some of the words that he gave me. He said, it's not time to make a change. Just relax, take it easy.
6: No, can I borrow that so I can leave it at home when I get back?
3: He goes on, you're still young. That's your fault. There's still so much you have to know. Find a girl, settle down. If you want, you can marry. Look at me, I'm old, but I'm happy.
6: I think that's good advice, but also, as I was saying, there's a battle between fathers and kids, and mine are teenagers, which makes them difficult. In fact, I had to look at a photograph of them the other day when they were babies just to remind myself that I used to love them.
3: I was once like you are now.
6: I just wish I'd cheated and got a song as well.
2: Two Johns. So the scores at the end of that round, I can tell you that it was John Richardson taking 50 seconds to get his laughs. John Bishop taking 40 seconds. John Bishop takes the points. Which brings us to the 60-second freestyle round. This week's guests each have the microphone to themselves for 1 minute, in which they can do whatever they please as long as it's funny. First up, it's the up-and-comers, Tom Wrigglesworth, and your 60 seconds starts now.
8: They do an announcement on planes where they say, oh, we're going to land in about 20 minutes, so if you just want to tidy your table away and move your seat forward, you know, tidy up, basically. And you think, why are you asking us to tidy up? What is the problem? Surely, if we crash, we crash, right? I mean, you know what I mean? The angle of a seat or the presence of a table isn't going to save or sacrifice anyone, is it? I don't know why. I think it's a dignity thing. It's just down to dignity. They just say, yeah, have a tidy up. No one wants to be found with a face in a ready meal, so just have a... have a bit of a brush round, really. I was on a flight, right? I didn't hear the announcement. So the stewardess, bless her, rather than prod me awake and say, we're landing, she very kindly did it all for me. Put my table away and she moved my seat forward. Because she was thinking, oh, just keep him asleep, keep him relaxed. I was thinking, oh, God, we've gone into a nosedive.
9: Tom Ricklesworth.
2: Well done, Tom. OK, on next to the current crop, that's John Bishop with 60 seconds, starting now.
10: Prior to doing this, I used to have another life. I used to work in the pharmaceutical industry, which I know has surprised a number of people in this room, because there wasn't many lads on my estate who grew up to work in the pharmaceutical industry. There's a number of lads in related industries, to be fair, but none of them got pooper. And I was away on an international conference. I went to check in. As I went to check in, I was given the seat number 1A. I was flying BA first class, but you don't get a seat, you get a bed. You get your own little man from China to come and give you a bath in milk. It's unbelievable. They come up to me after we're in the air for a while, and the stewardess says, Mr. Bishop, would you like your pyjamas? I said, to be honest, I didn't know I dropped them. She said... She said, no, for all of our first-class passengers, we give you pyjamas because it's a night flight. So I went into the bathroom. Well, I say bathroom, the spa. I went into the spa. I've got to be honest, I'm flying first class. I'm mildly excited, to say the least. I opened the door of the bathroom to walk back to my seat, and stood in front of me on my kid's life is Colin Montgomery, the international golfer, and he stood there wearing his pyjamas. And I glanced down and noticed that he was mildly excited as well.
2: John Bishop,
10: thank you.
2: John, thank you. Finally, it's the turn of the old guard. Tom O'Connor, your 60 seconds starts now.
0: OK, before I go into the chat, can I just say hello to Elsie, who's sitting at the back. Elsie's almost as old as me. Bless her heart, you wouldn't guess her age in three darts. And as I came in, she said to me, you know, it is you, isn't it? And I said, yes. She said, when are you coming back to finish the bathroom? So just for Elsie, let me explain who I am. My name is Tom O'Connor, obviously. It's from the Irish. O'Connor means bright. Unfortunately, Tom means not very, but there you are. I'm an old age pensioner. I have a double benefit. I get free bus passes, and I'm too old to catch swine flu. I have a place up north called Bootle. I don't know if you've ever heard of Bootle. It's a lovely town. A bit like Romania without the gymnastic ability. And Bootle is home to a wonderful piece of kit now. I don't know if you've heard about this. You may have heard of the Barnsley Chop, which is the biggest chop in the world. We now have the Bootle Kebab, which is six meat pies on a broom handle. And
2: Tom O'Connor. Yeah. Okay, thank you, Tom. All good stuff. I'm going to award the points at the end of that round. I think for the story that started with the pharmaceutical industry and ended with Colin Montgomery's pyjamas, John Bishop, Karen Croft, takes the points. All of which brings us to our final buzz around. Be funny or else. I say a word, phrase or topic, and our comedians simply buzz in with a relevant joke or one-liner. Your first topic is birthdays. Tom.
0: Mother said to her son, whose birthday is it today? He said, mine. Said, who's going to have a party tonight? All the friends are coming around. I am. You're going to get toys and goodies? He said, Mother, I'm 42.
7: I had a birthday recently. I'm 69. I'm still having sex at 69, which is terrific. I live in 52.
4: A man bought his wife a plot of cemetery land for her birthday. And she wasn't too happy, so the next year came along, and so he didn't buy her anything. And she went, you've not bought me anything. And he said, well, you didn't use what I got you last year.
2: Let's change topics. Let's try supermarkets. John.
10: Tom will validate this. There's a shopping centre in Liverpool called St. John's, and I'm not into stereotyping cities, but this is really bad town planning, because in St. John's Market, there's a pound shop across from a 99p shop.
4: When I finished university, right, I got a job in the supermarket, and they went, your first job is to sweep the storeroom floor. I said, but I've got a degree. I've just come out of university. And the bloke went, oh, I'm sorry, let me show you how to use the broom. I go to the real supermarket, and we've got a whole aisle for everyday cheeses. And it just angers me, because I just think, I'll decide when I eat cheese. And we've also got a bit for adult cereals. Adult cereals. Now, I've never seen anyone go through the checkout going, dip, dip, and the woman say, have you got any ID? This is some pretty healthy muesli you're trying to buy. And you put that brie back as well. I saw you buying that yesterday. It's nothing every day, cheese.
1: I'm just intrigued as to what kind of toy you get in an adult cereal. That's like the Ann Summers.
2: OK, final topic. Let's try language.
0: Tom. Two old ladies at a bus stop and the car pulls up. The window goes down. The driver said, Parlez-vous français? They said, no. Sprechen Sie Deutsch? Sorry. Parliamo italiano? Can't help you. Window went up, he drove off. One said to the other, Mary, you know, we're really ignorant. We should have learned a second language. Mary said, I wouldn't bother. He knows three and it's done him no good.
10: When I was about 12 or 13, slightly different now in the education system, the school phoned up and said, look, we think your John's dyslexic. And I say it's different because now you get a special teacher to coach you through and they'll help you get on and do a degree and move forward with your life. Whereas they said to my mum and dad, look, we think your John's dyslexic. Can you do us a favour? Can you make sure he can carry heavy stuff? And that's where living where we live is so advantageous, because my dad had higher aspirations, and that's when we got in the car, we drove off an hour, we got to the border of Wales, we got out, he pointed at the first road sign, he said, yeah, son, you're not the only one.
2: Well, that means it's the end of the contest, so I have to decide the winner of this week's show. Very difficult, we had some fine work, I think, tonight, but I think for the team that took us through stories that concerned Ann Summers, the Hillman Imp, Colin Montgomery's pyjamas, and then the clincher, the £1 versus 99p price war, let's hear it for the current crop, John and Lucy. So the current crop, crowned for this week at least, the golden age of comedy. All that remains for me is to thank all of our guests, John and Tom, Lucy and John, Roy and Tom. Join us next time when three more teams of comedians will be told to act your age. Goodbye. Act Your Age was presented by me, Simon Mayo. The guests were John Richardson and Tom Riddlesworth, Lucy Porter and John Bishop, Roy Walker and Tom O'Connor. Act Your Age was devised and produced by Ashley Blaker and Bill Matthews.
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0: One day at Faulty Towers is beautiful weather. Birds sing and you think everything lovely. But it's not true. We have new chef. He called Kurt. I no like to say this, but Kurt, he get very strange ideas about me. It no make life easy.
1: Put yourself together, huh? Make an effort. Come on. Now look.
2: Mr. Faulty! Mr. Faulty! Mr. Faulty! Telephone.
1: What?
2: Telephone! Telephone.
1: Where's Sybil?
2: Okay?
1: Where's Sybil?
2: Where's the bill?
1: No, no, no, Bill, I own the place. I don't pay bills. Where's my wife?
2: She's not here.
1: She is there.
2: Never mind. Right, leave it to me. I'll do it. I'll mend the car. I'll answer the telephone. In here, in here. Yes, I know it. This way. Yes, I know it's this way. I own the place.
0: But Mrs. Faulty have got there first, and I think I'm going to be in trouble.
3: Oh, Andre, thank you for calling. Kirk's marvellous. We're absolutely delighted with him. Really, Andre, he's wonderful.
1: This Basil's wife. This Basil. This smack on head.
3: Have you taken the car in yet?
2: Yes, I'm just dealing with it, dear.
3: You're not trying to do it yourself, are you, Basil?
2: Oh, have you seen Miss Mark up here, dear?
3: Did you hear what I said?
2: Yes, I did, dear. It's a bit of a scratch.
3: Take it into the garage, Basil.
2: Yes, just having a look at it, dear.
3: Sorry, Andre, where was I? Oh, yes, well, he's the best chef we've ever had. We can't thank you enough for finding him for us. Look, can you come to have dinner on Sunday? There's something we want to ask your advice about. Okay, lovely. See you then. Hello, Polly.
4: Can you come and have a drink, Mrs. Faulty?
3: Drink?
4: I've just sold a sketch.
3: Really? I'd love to.
4: Hello.
5: Hello. Hello.
3: Kurt, Andre can come on Sunday. I thought you were taking the car in.
1: Hmm?
3: Are you at those again?
1: I just took one, dear.
3: I think you've had enough of those, Basil. Now, will you deal with the car, please?
5: Good, Mr. Faulty.
1: Superb, Kurt.
4: For you, Mr. Faulty?
1: Oh, thank you, Polly.
3: Are you going to do the car?
1: In a moment, my little piranha fish.
4: I've just sold a sketch.
1: What, for money?
5: I bought it, Mr. Faulty. She's very talented. Oh, no, Polly,
4: Come on.
5: No, thank you.
4: Oh, please, I bought it to thank you.
5: No, honestly.
4: Don't you like it?
5: Too much, but not when I'm working. You drink it for me, Manuel.
1: Well, cheerio.
3: Cheerio, Basil.
1: Well, that smells nice.
5: Here it is, Mr. Faulty. She's really got something, you know.
1: Really?
4: Well worth 50p, anyway.
1: Yes, do you win a bun if you guess what it is or something?
4: It's Manuel.
1: What?
2: It's me.
1: Where?
5: Manuel is my friend. We are good friends, eh?
2: Oh, si.
1: Yeah, it's very modern, very socialist. Yeah, something to remember him by, you know, when he goes.
3: You still here, Basil?
1: No, I went a couple of minutes ago, dear, but I expect that eventually. Oh,
5: no, Manuel. Look, like this.
3: Oh, I like that. Will you do me one?
4: Really, of Manuel?
3: Yes, look nice on Basil's bedside table.
4: Two in a day, that's as many as Van Gogh sold in a lifetime.
5: Ah, but he didn't have Manuel as a model, eh?
3: This is wonderful.
6: I told you, he's one of the best.
3: He's almost as good as you, Andre. He's absolutely divine, Basil. Go on, have a bit.
1: He's good, isn't he?
3: Oh, listen to him. The only place I've ever really seen him eat is your restaurant, Andre. And now he's stuffing it away like a hamster.
1: Really, Sybil?
3: We're going to have to buy him a great big wheel to run around in when he's got a mouth going. Or he'll get like a big bad tempered tomato.
1: I believe we were discussing the gourmet evening, dear.
3: Do you know, Andre? Bursty zip this morning.
1: Oh.
3: What's the matter, darling?
1: You're embarrassing Andre.
3: No, dear, I'm embarrassing you. Look at that.
1: Well, I'd better go and have a word with the guests. Why don't you have another vat of wine, dear? Good evening, Major. Enjoying your soup?
7: Well, it tasted a bit off to me, Faulty.
1: Well, it's made with fresh mushrooms, Major.
7: Ah, that would explain it.
1: Good evening. Everything to your satisfaction?
8: Oh, well, I don't like the chips.
1: Sorry?
8: The chips are awful.
1: Oh, dear. What's wrong with them, then?
8: They're the wrong shape and they're just awful.
9: I'm afraid he gets everything cooked the way he likes it at home.
1: Does he?
8: Yes, I do, and it's better than this pig's garbage.
9: Now, Ronald.
8: These eggs look like you laid them.
9: Ronald!
10: look, look, look, look here, old chap.
9: Shut up. Leave him alone. He's very clever. Rather highly strung.
11: Yes, yes, he should be. Well, these are proper French fried potatoes. You see, the chef is continental.
8: Couldn't you get an English one?
9: Why don't you eat just one or two, dear?
8: They're the wrong shape.
11: Oh, dear. What shape do you usually have? Mickey Mouse shape? Smarty shape? Amphibious landing craft shape? Coke in the eye shape?
8: God, you're dumb.
9: Oh, now.
11: Is there something we can get you instead, Sonny?
8: I'd like some bread and salad cream.
11: To eat? Well, there's the bread and there's the mayonnaise.
8: I said salad cream, stupid.
11: We don't have any salad cream. The chef made this freshly this morning.
8: What a dump.
10: This is very good.
9: He likes salad cream.
8: That's puke, that is.
11: Well, at least it's fresh puke.
9: Oh, dear.
11: Well, he said it.
9: May I ask why you don't have proper salad cream? I mean, most restaurants...
11: Well, the chef usually buys it only on special occasions, you know, gourmet nights and so on. But when he's got the bottle... Ah! He's a genius with it. He can unscrew the cap like Robert Carrier. It's a treat to watch. And then... Right in the face. Not on the walls. Magic. Mind you, he's a wizard with a tin opener, too. He's got a Pulitzer Prize for that. He can have the stuff in the saucepan before you can say haute cuisine. You name it, he'll heat it up and scrape it off the pan for you. Mind you, still that isn't picked up overnight. Still, I'll tell him to get some salad cream. I mean, you never know when Henry Kissinger's going to drop in, do you?
10: Nice man.
12: No, seriously, I think it's a very good idea.
13: You do really?
12: I promise you, people around here are getting more and more keen on good food.
14: Ah, so much for tonight's guests, ignorant rabble.
15: There's always a few, Mr. Fulton.
11: Well, not on gourmet night, there won't be none of these proles. Well.
13: Andre thinks Thursday nights would be best.
14: Thursdays?
15: I think so.
14: Right, and on all the other nights, we'll just have a big trough of baked beans and garnish it with a couple of dead dogs.
13: Well, that's settled then.
12: Good. And I'm very pleased for Kurt, too. It will be good for him to have something special to do. I'd like to have a word with him. Do you mind?
13: No, of course not.
14: Right, well, I'll get the menus printed on Monday.
13: Polly can do the menus.
14: No, she can't.
13: Yes, she can.
14: No, she can't.
13: Yes, she can.
14: No, she can't.
13: Yes, she can. No. Yes, she can. You can write the advertisement in the Echo. Only don't make it too toffee-nosed, Basil. We don't want to put people off.
14: I just want to keep the riff-raff away, dear.
12: Well, good luck, my old friend. It's good to have you down here.
5: Thank you for, well, you know...
12: Don't mention it. Nice to have met you, Manuel.
5: He's my friend.
16: Oh, one night I cook you both paella.
12: Okay, and ciao.
5: Ciao. Manuel, together you and I make 40 Towers famous for its cooking.
16: Okay.
5: Excellent, tip-top, famoso. Oh, you are so cute.
17: I think I know right to my mama in Barcelona by this. Oh, but now we sort out everything special for gourmet night. All sort out. Very, very nice.
18: Well, Basil, guess who just called to cancel at 12 minutes past seven?
14: Who?
18: The Coosters.
14: What, all four?
18: Marvellous, isn't it?
14: Ah! What do they say?
18: One of them's ill.
14: Well, let's hope it's nothing trivial.
18: We have got four people at our grand opening dinner.
14: Never mind.
18: Never mind? There's four people, Basil. Shall we feed them in the kitchen?
14: But think who those four are. Colonel and Mrs. Hall, both JPs, and Lionel Twitchin, one of Torquay's leading Rotarians.
18: Well, that'll put us on the map.
14: He's this year's treasurer, dear.
18: I should never have let you write that advert. Fancy putting no riff-raff.
14: Well, when you're presenting haute cuisine, you don't want the working class sticking its nose in it. Everything all right? Where's Kurt?
19: He and Manuel are getting the wine from the cellar.
14: Right. Oh, this is what it's all about. You two, you're supposed to be in your rooms.
18: What?
14: You're not allowed down here tonight, remember?
18: Oh, doesn't it look pretty? What are you cooking?
14: I'll send you up a menu with your bread and cheese. Now, get up.
18: They're here.
14: What?
18: The Halls are here.
14: Right. Do
18: the
14: your
18: Halls?
14: Rooms. Go
18: the
14: to
18: Halls.
14: Your rooms.
20: Mr. Fulton. Mr. Fulton, I'm very upset.
14: No, no, Manuel, later.
21: When I went for my jog this morning, I thought it was going to be pretty warm.
12: But his first guest, Colonel Hall. He very important, big, tall person. And Mrs. Hall, she important, very, very small person.
21: And I shouldn't be a bit surprised if we got a spot of rain tonight.
18: Still, it's been a lovely summer, hasn't it?
21: Oh, yes.
14: Colonel, how delightful to see you again.
21: Sorry?
14: How delightful to see you again. We met last year at the golf club dinner dance. You may remember?
21: No, I don't.
14: Ah, fine. Well, we didn't talk for long. Just good evening, really, you know. A blink in the eye, and you'd have missed it. As indeed you did. Quite understandably. Sorry? What? Well, how's that lovely daughter of yours?
0: She's dead.
14: I like your soup. Isn't that super? The way those stripes go up and down, it's really super. How much did that cost, then?
21: Who are you? I mean, I don't know your name.
14: What is it?
0: Huh?
14: My name.
0: Oh, this is my husband, Basil Fawlty.
14: That's it.
21: What? Ah, how do you do? How do you do?
14: May I introduce my wife?
21: Well, she just introduced you.
14: Oh, what a coincidence.
21: Yes. Well, I don't believe you know my wife.
0: Dead. Yes.
21: May I introduce Mrs. Hall?
14: Oh, sorry. Didn't see you down there. Don't get up.
0: What would you like to drink, Mrs. Small?
14: Hall. Yes. A short or...
0: Sherry. How about a sherry?
2: A sherry, lovely.
14: Oh, good. Large or not quite so large.
21: Too small and dry.
14: Oh, I wouldn't say that.
21: What?
14: I don't know.
21: Two small, dry sherries.
14: Oh, I see what you mean. I'm sorry. Ah, Mr. and Mrs. Pigeon. Good evening. Welcome to Fawlty Town.
22: Good evening.
14: How very au fait of you to come to our little culinary soiree this evening.
22: Only too glad to support something new in Torquay.
2: Such an unusual idea. I do hope it works out.
14: Well, we have our hopes.
2: Mr. Fawlty?
14: Ah, Polly, would you take Mrs. Twitchin's coat, please?
2: Yes, of course.
14: Thank you so much. Now, would you...
2: Mr. Fawlty?
14: Yes?
2: Can I have a word with you?
14: Yes. Oh, this is Polly. She will be serving you later this evening. Well?
2: It's Kurt.
14: Yes?
2: He's potted the shrimps.
14: What?
2: He's potted the shrimps.
14: Shrimps? I'm not having shrimps tonight, Polly. Now, would you...
2: He's soused the herrings.
14: What are you on about?
2: He's pickled the onions, and he's smashed the eggs in his cups. Under the table.
14: Excuse me. Have you been drinking?
2: No, not me.
14: Well, will you behave yourself? I'm so sorry. You kept you waiting. May I offer you a little aperitif while you make up your mind what you would like for dinner?
23: That's very kind of you, not
2: A tomato juice, please.
14: Ah, good. Oh, Colonel. Colonel and Mrs. Hall. May I introduce Mr. and Mrs. Have you met?
21: No, we haven't.
14: Have you?
21: No.
14: Oh, good. Well, what would you like to drink, then?
2: What?
14: To drink?
2: I didn't catch the name.
14: Oh, you didn't catch it? What a rotten bit of luck.
21: Well,
14: fine, thank you. You?
21: No, we still don't know the name.
14: Oh, Fawlty. Basil yes, Fawlty.
21: No,
14: there. What else? I'm so sorry. I thought you meant the author. Ha, ha, ha, I can do with a drink, too. So, another sherry?
21: Well, aren't you going to introduce us?
14: Didn't I?
21: No.
14: Oh, sorry. This is Mr. and Mrs. Farberson.
21: What?
14: Mr. and Mrs. Who? Sorry, I fainted. Oh! I feel better than that. I'll just get you your tomato juice. This
21: is quite chilly. Paul, would you care to join us?
23: Oh, thank you very much.
21: There we are.
2: Would you like to see the menu?
14: Yes, what is it?
2: Please put the bottle down.
14: What do you want?
2: Please put the bottle down.
14: What is it?
2: Kurt is drunk.
14: Sorry.
2: Drunk. Almost unconscious.
14: Sorry.
2: How? I don't know. It happened so quickly. He had a row with Manuel. And
14: Manuel?
2: He's got a crush on him.
14: A what?
2: A crush, you know, in love.
14: Oh! Would you excuse me just one moment? I won't be one moment. I know I should ever have hired a Frenchman.
2: He's Greek, Mr. Fawlty.
14: Greek?
2: Of course.
14: Well, that's even worse. I mean, they invented it. Right. Give that to me, Kurt. Come on, give me that bottle.
24: Now go away. Leave me alone.
14: Come on, give it to me.
24: Manuel!
17: Things begin to not go like we hope.
14: Now, come on, Kurt.
24: Manuel, he doesn't love me.
14: Well, you have to give these things time.
24: I want Manuel.
14: Well, I'm sure we can arrange something. Now, can I have the bottle?
24: He's so sweet.
14: Yes, he is sweet, I know, yes.
24: He's wonderful.
14: Yes, I know. Kurt, come on. Get some black coffee, quick.
2: He can't drink it, he's out.
14: There he is.
24: Now listen to me, Kirby, listen. I come in now, but no cuddles, you hear me? No cuddles.
14: Look at that.
24: dead?
14: Tell a word.
19: He's only drunk, Manuel.
14: This is your fault.
24: Okay?
14: You only had to be civil to him.
24: Civil?
14: Nice.
24: Oh, no, you don't understand. He's not enough. He want to kiss me.
14: Oh, what one little...
19: Mr. Fawlty, call Andre. He can do the cooking.
14: His own tonight. His own on a Thursday, a clothier beat.
19: But he can do it there, and you can pick it up at the car.
14: Oh. Brilliant.
19: Oh.
14: Brilliant.
19: Ugh.
14: Right.
1: I can't resist lobster.
3: Oh, no, oh, no, it's turn it over me every time.
1: Will you care for another drink?
3: No, I don't think we will. We're nearly ready to order.
1: I'll be back in a moment.
14: No. So you can't do the lobster? No, right, I see, but Andre, the tornadoes. Yes, I'm sorry. Shh. Yes, of course I want the duck, that's marvellous, but, I mean, can you do one or two sauces? Wonderful, that's it. Thank you, Andre.
1: What are you talking to, Andre?
14: What is it?
1: I really need the water bag.
14: Well, stall them.
1: What?
14: Stall them, you stupid woman. Tell them some lie.
1: What's happening?
14: Shh.
1: Will you just tell me what you're doing?
14: We've got to change the menu.
1: Why? Why?
14: Listen, he's out there. He's out. He's flat out. So Andre's...
1: Louis.
14: What?
1: Who is out?
14: Kurt, who do you think? Henry Kissinger?
1: What do you mean out?
14: He's drunk.
1: Drunk?
14: Drunk, soused, potted, inebriated. Got it?
1: I don't believe it.
14: Neither do I. Perhaps it's a dream.
17: And to find out, Mr. Fawlty banged his head on desk.
14: No, it's not a dream. We're stuck with it. Right.
4: Andre's doing the cooking. I'll collect it in the car.
1: What's he cooking?
14: Duck.
1: Duck?
14: Duck.
1: Duck?
14: You know, duck!
17: Mr. Fawlty, not see Colonel, watch him.
14: I'm so sorry to have kept you waiting.
3: Well, we'd like to order now.
14: Yes, quite.
3: My wife would like the lobster as her menu.
14: Yes, excuse me. There is one small thing. I'm afraid you were given the wrong menus. This is tonight's menu.
3: What?
14: Yes, I'm afraid the chef changed his mind and forgot to tell us. He's like that. Brilliant, but temperamental.
3: What? He's changed everything?
14: I'm afraid so. Yes, it wasn't good enough, so he just chucked it away. He's such a perfectionist.
1: The lobster.
14: Lobster, tornado, you name it, it's in the bin.
3: I'm strong.
14: Yes, lucky old bin, I say. So, this is your new menu.
3: Duck with orange. Duck with cherries. Duck surprise.
1: What's duck surprise?
14: That's duck without orange or cherries.
3: I mean, is this all there is, duck?
14: Yes, done, of course, the three extremely different ways.
3: And what you do if you don't like duck?
14: Well, if you don't like duck, you're rather stuck.
1: Well, fortunately, I love it.
14: Oh, good. So, that's four ducks, is it?
1: You were right. Oh. Now, he's getting his duck from Andre.
19: Yes, but I don't know what vegetables he's put on.
14: Three salmouches, Polly, and one mullet with mustard sauce, Mrs. Hall. Right, where's the mullet?
1: There.
14: Oh, great.
1: What are you doing about vegetables,
14: Beth? Same as the other menu, dear.
1: Andre's not doing anything.
14: No, you know them, you and Polly. Mustard sauce.
1: Mustard sauce, yeah.
14: Right, now, while I'm out in the car, you get them ready, right?
1: Right,
14: ready, Polly?
1: Ready.
14: Manuel?
6: See. Si.
14: Right, two of those for table nine, and one of those, and that's for table four. Come on. Right.
1: Do you think we could have a drink, dear?
3: May I see the wine list, please, Walter?
14: Certainly, Major. Colonel! Everything all right?
7: Yes.
14: Oh, good. The Mrs. Twitchin?
1: Yes, it's fine.
14: Good. He's got it in his hair.
1: How is it, dear?
3: Rather good, surprisingly.
6: Well, there's the wine list,
3: Colonel. Oh, thank you very much.
1: Ah! Oh!
3: What is it, Pepper? What's the matter?
1: Oh!
14: Is everything all right?
1: Oh! Oh, I think I'm going to be sick.
14: It is an unusual taste, isn't it?
1: It's not cooked, you ignoramus.
3: What are you trying to do to it, Sporty? You mean that's raw?
14: Oh, would you prefer a cooked one?
3: A cooked one!
14: Oh, get your cooked one, then. It'll be even nicer.
1: No!
14: This is raw. This mullet is raw. I mean, what are we doing to it? Kurt, listen. What do we do to this? Do we grill it? If we grill it, just go, All right, do we fry it? Just go,
17: It's not very nice, but Kurt wake up enough to be sick all over mullet on plate.
1: Will you just sit out?
14: Wine! What? Colonel wants the wine. No, you don't, Polly. You don't hit a woman.
19: Have you chosen yet, Major? Colonel? Have you chosen your wine?
3: Oh, yes, Chablis, please.
19: Thank you.
3: Waitress.
19: Yes?
3: There's a hair in my mousse.
2: Well, don't talk too loud. Everybody will want one.
6: What?
17: See, no laugh, but I think Polly very, very funny. Now, Mr. Foddy go in car through Torquay to get dinners from Mr. André. He in hurry, you understand? And when he get there, everything all ready. Nice for him.
7: Ah, Mr. Foddy, there you are. A beautiful dark boy. It should be delicious. Top. Hello, Chanel. Top, top. He's always asleep. There you are. Don't forget the sauces.
8: Oh, yeah. Thank you.
7: All right.
8: Oh, marvelous.
7: All goes very well for you. Good luck.
17: Mr. Foddy very happy now and hurry back to Foddy Towers.
24: Judith, quiet. Wait, I'm coming on the trolley. Well then, well done, everybody. Come on, well, get the trolley ready. Right, right, let's go.
17: That is all too good to be true. Mrs. Foddy suddenly come through door. And wonderful duck is knocked out of Mr. Foddy's hand.
24: Wait a minute.
17: What?
24: I
19: think it'll be all right.
24: Yes, yes, you're right. Oh.
17: But it's not all right. Suddenly I come through door and no see duck on floor. It gets stuck on end of my shoe and it's not very good to eat no more.
24: Wait a minute. Look at that.
19: Help.
24: Yes, go and kill yourself. No, no, talk to me first. Tell him we need another one. Don't talk to them.
19: What?
24: Entertain them or something.
17: So, while Mrs. Foddy telephoned for another duck...
19: Andre, it's Sybil Foddy. Well, I'm afraid he got trodden on.
17: I get guitar for to entertain guests. Very good.
9: Sorry, so long. Better I get.
17: And Mr. Foddy drive over quick to Senor Andre. But Mr. Foddy too excited and he pick up wrong dish. He not notice because he's lid on tight and he run straight back to car.
24: Come on!
17: And at hotel I finish fifth song. But somewhere in town Mr. Foddy is have trouble with car. It stop.
24: You vicious bastard! Come on! Oh, my God! I'm warning you, if you don't start... I'll count to three. One, two, three, right! That's it! You've tried it on just once too often! Right! Well, don't say I am warned you! I've laid it on the line to you time and time again! Right! Well, this is it! I'm gonna give you a damn good thrashing!
17: Mr. Foddy tear branch from tree and hit car.
21: Any sign of the duck?
19: Oh, it's just coming.
17: And she right is coming, but Mr. Foddy is still 300 yards away. He's run all way home on foot, and he hold lid tight on this, so nothing fall out this time. Mrs. Foddy tell funny story for to make everyone laugh, so they no mind to wait.
10: He comes in with his crate of brown ale, and... And Mother says, "Oh, Tim, look who's here!" And he says, "Ha!"
17: Now Mr. Foddy arrive in kitchen.
24: Okay, Polly.
19: Okay.
24: Got the sauces?
19: Got them.
24: Right.
9: Ladies and gentlemen. So sorry, don't catch you waiting.
17: He lived lid from dish very proud. But it's not duck, it's trifle. Mr. Foddy very, very surprised. He put hands in middle to see if duck perhaps under the castor. But it's no luck.
24: Who's for trifle? What? Trifle for you, Mrs. Hall.
21: What about the duck, Foddy?
24: Duck's off, sorry.

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0: Alison and Maud by Sue Lynn, with Denise Coffey and Miriam Margulies. Episode 6, Speaking in Tongues.
1: You want me to sand it down for you, madam?
2: Oh, yes, please, Mr. Mullet. I think it gives a much better result, don't you?
1: And you're quite sure about this, this colour, are you?
2: Yes, yes. Cooking Apple Green. It's from the National Trust range, you know. Rather eccentric names, but very classy shades, I think.
1: I prefer a nice bright red myself for a front gate, like.
2: Well, taste is a very personal thing, isn't it? I do feel that a subtle green suits the rather understated period look we're aiming for in the house as a whole.
1: Well, if that's what you want, that's what you'll get, my love. Cook an apple with knobs on.
2: Thank you.
3: There he has had all his breakfast, although he didn't think much of your low-fat oat crunches.
2: Has he had a bath?
3: No. Oh, there's still a rather zoo-like pong down there.
2: Oh, dear.
3: I think he's afraid he might get stuck, you know, in the bath.
1: Oh, I'd be very happy to assist your father in his ablutions, ladies. I worked as a care assistant a few years back, and I've done all the lifting and what have you. I can manage colostomies with my eyes shut. Easy as shelling peas.
2: Oh, no, thanks. Daddy hasn't got any special needs of that sort.
3: Well, you can scrub my back any time, though, Mr. Mullet, once I go gaga.
1: Then, of course, there's these here walk-in baths for the elderly, as advertised by those comedian ladies of a certain vintage.
3: Well, I'd love a walk-in bath and a chair lift.
2: Stair lift? Daddy doesn't need either, and they're both horrendously expensive.
1: Oh, I'm sure I could lay my hands on a discount walk-in bath for you ladies. Our Jason's got a lot of contacts in sanitary ware.
2: No, thank you. Not at the moment. We couldn't possibly afford it. Not now Maud's blown all our savings on this wretched computer.
1: Oh, a computer. You're thinking of going online then, are you?
3: We certainly are. It's coming this morning. We're going to have a website.
1: Now, if it's website design you're after, ladies, you have definitely come to the right place. We could do you a lovely little site.
2: I'd be grateful if, for the time being, you could just concentrate on painting the gate, Mr. Mullet.
1: Very well, madam. Only wishing to alert you to the possibilities. I'll go and start sanding it down.
2: Thank you.
3: Ooh, he looks a bit miffed.
2: I don't care. I'm sick of Mullet always sticking his oar in. He just drops by to sell us a piece of haddock, and before we know it, he's taken over our entire lives.
3: Are you all right, Alison? Have you got postmenopausal tension or something?
2: Oh, I'm perfectly all right.
3: Why don't you invite Bernard over?
2: I don't want to seem forward. And anyway, he's got much more exciting female friends than us. That Lavinia woman is always having lunch with.
3: She's only a client.
2: You don't know that. He could be going over there for upper-class, middle-aged sex frolics 3 times a week.
4: Excuse me.
3: Good morning, Reverend.
4: No, do please call me Leslie.
3: Actually, I like calling you Reverend. It's a lot more fun than Leslie. Some chaps are even the very reverend. I wonder why that is. Are you very reverend or only slightly reverend?
2: Don't be silly, Maud.
3: That's a fair question.
2: Oh, shut up. What can we do for you, Leslie?
4: Well, I wanted to ask a little favour, actually.
2: Yes?
4: I've taken the liberty of inviting my friend Roger to tea, and I was wondering if you'd mind if we used the dining room. It would be a little squashed up in my room. He's quite a big chap. He's got tremendous knees. He used to be a flanker at school.
2: I'm sorry. The dining room's already laid for tomorrow's breakfast.
4: Oh, dear. I don't want to be a nuisance. He won't be here for long. He'll have to scoot off early to Evensong, you see.
2: Evensong?
4: Yes. He's the Bishop of Norwich.
3: Wow!
2: The Bishop of Norwich is coming here?
4: Yes, at about 3. I invited him early because of Evensong.
2: Oh my God! Maud, we must get some decent cake.
3: Well, there.
2: What sort does he like?
4: I seem to recall he's got a soft spot for Danish pastries.
3: Me too.
2: Oh, well, the dining room's not good enough for the bishop. You can have the sitting room. I've always admired him from afar. His name is Hardy, you know.
4: Mm.
2: Oh, of course you know you're at school with him. I wonder if he's any relation of the Kiss Me Hardy Hardy.
4: The Kiss Me Hardy Hardy?
2: The Hardy at Nelson's deathbed. He could be a direct descendant. The bishop's got such a majestic baritone, and he cuts such a fine figure in his robes.
3: I don't suppose he'll have his ceremonial frock on.
2: Oh, Maud, don't be irreverent. Make a list. Danish pastries, flowers, fresh Earl Grey. You go to the market and I'll vacuum the sitting room.
3: No, I can't go out. I've got the computer being delivered, remember?
2: Oh, never mind the wretched computer.
4: I'll do the shopping. Please don't go to any trouble.
3: I say, Alison.
2: What?
3: Why don't we see if Bernard's free?
2: Bernard?
3: Oh, I'm sure he'd love to meet the bishop.
4: Oh, yes, good idea.
2: I'll ring him. Maud, see if you can find the CD of Palestrina or Thomas Palace's motet.
4: Between you and me, what Roger really likes is Doris Day.
3: Says automatic live update checks for new virus definitions when you're connected to the internet. What the hell do they mean?
1: Well, it's these here viruses, you see, miss. If you install this, you get protection from all the malicious codes and Trojan horses.
3: Trojan horses? Oh, I think I'd understand you better if you addressed me in Shona.
1: If you'd like me to give you a short familiarisation course, I'd be happy to oblige, miss. £60 an hour, mind.
3: Well, tempted though I am by your expertise, Mr. Mullet, and indeed by your rock-bottom rates, I'd quite like to figure it out for myself.
2: Maud, don't fiddle with that now. Oh. They'll be here in a minute. Mr. Mullet, please write a wet paint sign and stick it on the gate. We've got the Bishop of Norwich coming this afternoon.
1: Bishop of Norwich? Oh. I don't know with bishops personally. I'm a primitive Methodist myself. Oh,
2: yes, yes, we respect freedom of conscience in this guest house, of course.
3: Oh, Alison, we could put that on the website. All religions welcome.
2: Oh, I don't think we should mention religion on the website at all. It's too controversial.
1: If you're at all interested in primitive Methodism, ladies, I'm
2: not today, not today, thank you, Mr. Mullet. Just put the wet paint notice up, please. It would be awful if the bishop stained the hem of his garment.
1: Righto.
3: It's only a bloke coming to tea, Alison, not Jesus Christ himself.
2: Oh, I'm dreading it. What if something goes wrong?
3: Oh, of course I'm not dreading it. It'll be marvellous. Listen, everything's ready. Leslie's got some lovely cakes and flowers and everything. The sitting room looks a picture. House and garden all over. What could possibly go wrong?
2: I feel so nervous. The Bishop of Norwich and Bernard. I don't think we should mention religion or politics. Just talk about the weather.
3: What have you done to your hair?
2: Just a little rinse.
3: Oh.
2: I didn't want the bishop to see my roots. Oh, my God. That'll be them. Quick, quick, let me on.
3: No, no, let me go.
2: Don't mention politics.
3: Oh, don't worry, trust me. I'll confine myself to sex and violence.
5: Good afternoon. I've come to see Mr. Eels.
3: Yes, yes, it's the bishop, isn't it? Come in, we're expecting you. I'm Maud Butler, and this is my sister, Alison.
2: Yes, this is my sister, Maud.
5: Delighted.
2: Do come in.
5: Oh, thank you.
2: May I take your coat?
5: Oh.
2: How did you manage to find a parking place?
5: Oh, yes, yes, but not before some nitwit cut me up and scraped all along my right wing.
2: Oh, no.
3: Much damage?
5: Yes. Horrible great scrape about 2 feet long. Wretched man didn't stop either.
2: Oh, people awful these days. No sense of responsibility.
5: I got a jolly good look at his face. I know the blighter again anywhere.
3: Couldn't you put a curse on him or excommunicate him or something?
2: Maud, don't be silly. Do come through, Bishop. Do sit down. Go and tell Leslie that the bishop's arrived, Maud.
3: Oh, right, eh?
2: Maud can be a bit eccentric in her manner sometimes. She's only recently returned from 25 years in Africa.
5: Africa, eh? Oh, wonderful. Charles and I went to Tanzania for our silver wedding.
2: Oh, what an adventure. Did you enjoy it?
5: Oh, terrific. Although, unfortunately, Charlotte suffered a touch of fibrositis in the Ngorongoro.
2: Oh, dear. The weather can play havoc with one's physical equilibrium. I well remember a terrible attack of urticaria during a thunderstorm in Hay-on-Wye. In fact, it's been a bit uncertain recently, hasn't it?
5: Uncertain?
2: The weather.
3: Leslie! The bishop's arrived. Your friend's here. Leslie?
2: Leslie!
3: Leslie!
6: I'm in the bathroom. Can you open the door?
3: You damn well say so. Are you all right?
6: I've got some gloss paint all over my hands.
3: Oh, dear.
6: Oh, I inadvertently grabbed at your front gate.
3: Well, wasn't there a notice?
6: I don't know. I didn't look where I was going. I was distracted by a passing Dalmatian. Look, oh, there's some on my sleeve too, and I've even got a nasty smear on my trousers.
3: No, well, I'll never wash that off, Miss Hope. You need turps or something.
6: I know. Mr. Mullet's gone off to get some white spirit.
3: Oh, good.
6: I can't even get changed until I've got it off my hands, or I'll just make it worse.
3: Oh, yeah, well, I'll just go and tell the bishop.
6: The worst of it is, it's green.
3: Green?
6: Yes. It reminds me of my fiancée, Sandra. Sandra Green.
3: Oh, yes. Look, Leslie, I don't like to go poking my nose in chaps' affairs, but I really think you should try and put this Sandra thing behind you and move off.
6: Oh, easier said than done.
3: Come on, man. Get a grip. There'll be somebody else for you.

0: Ears for a start.
1: You've got lovely ears. They make you look like a startled bush baby.
0: Oh, my goodness. A bush baby. Is that a good thing?
1: Of course it is. They'll be queuing up to mother you if you give them a chance.
0: Queuing up?
1: Yes. Look, you only have to take the first step, believe me. Go on, then. Ask a woman out. Any woman. You'll never look back, I promise you.
0: Well, I did take Alison to the Monteverdi. Thank you. I feel much better already, Maud. Oh, you've got such energy and dynamism. I do so admire your confidence. I wonder, would you consider having dinner with me tomorrow night?
1: Me? Well, Leslie, old chap, steady on. I didn't mean me.
0: Oh, please, please say yes. Think of it as giving me a helping hand to get going again.
1: All right, then. You cheeky servant. Let's have an Indian.
0: Oh, yes. I've got a weakness for onion bhajis.
1: Righto. Tomorrow it is, then. Oh. I'll be off now and present your apologies to the bishop.
0: I'll be down as soon as Mullet gets back with the Turks.
1: Of course. I'll make a full confession on your behalf and beg for absolution.
2: Well, I'll just put the kettle on. What sort of tea do you like, Bishop? Earl Grey, Darjeeling, Lapsang Souchong?
3: Oh, no, no, none of that fancy stuff for me, thanks. Bog standard brick red British workman's tea, if you've got it.
2: Oh, excuse me. I'll just answer that. Oh, Bernard, how lovely to see you. The bishop's here already. I was just about to put the kettle on. Do come in.
4: Thank you, Alison.
2: We're in the sitting room.
4: Just a moment, Alison, if I might have a private word.
2: Yes?
4: This is slightly unfortunate, I'm afraid, but I'm obliged to draw it to your attention.
2: What?
4: Your last cheque in settlement of my account.
2: Oh, haven't you received it yet?
4: It's been returned by the bank.
2: Oh, no. Good gracious. However has that happened? Bernard, I'm terribly sorry. I can't imagine how that kind of occurred. Oh, dear, how embarrassing.
1: Oh, dear. Guess what? Poor old Leslie's covered in gloss paint from the garden gate.
2: But I told Mullet quite clearly to put up a warning notice.
1: Well, never mind. Mullet's gone for some stuff to get it off. Oh, hello, Bernard.
4: Good afternoon, Maud.
1: How's it hanging?
2: Maud, could you possibly try to express yourself with decorum just for once in your life?
4: I'm not too bad, thank you, Maud. And yourself?
1: Oh, fine. Brilliant, in fact. I've just taken delivery of a brand new computer. Huh? I'm going on the internet. I'm going to surf till I'm sick.
4: A brand new computer? That must have set you back a bit.
1: Oh, about £1,200 with VAT and all the bits and pieces, you know. Good job you don't buy one every day, eh?
4: £1,200? A considerable sum.
2: Oh, my God. That's probably why our cheque... Oh, Bernard, I'm so sorry. We'll sort something out immediately. Maud, a word.
1: Right,
2: in the kitchen. Oh, goodness, I haven't made the tea yet.
1: Well, I'll just introduce Bernard to Roger, the bishop first. Then I'll come and give you a hand. This way, Bernard. Oh, here we are. Sorry to leave you on your own, Bishop.
3: Oh, don't worry. I've been out of my insurance company.
1: Yeah?
3: No joy, I'm afraid.
1: Oh,
3: I wish I could lay my hands on that blasted idiot who cut me up.
1: Yes, the Bishop's just had a spot of bother with his motor, Bernard. This is Bernard Tort, our accountant. Bishop Roger Hardy.
3: Delighted.
4: Oh, is there much damage?
3: Damn fool scraped all along my side, and, of course, it's a brand new vehicle.
1: Oh, rotten luck.
3: Serves me right for indulging in such a flash motor.
4: What make is it?
3: Peugeot 307S. Eagle carrier.
4: I've read about that. Hasn't it got ESP?
1: Extrasensory perception?
3: Electronic stability program. It detects skids and electronically corrects them. Automatically.
1: Oh, that's a good idea. It's a shame you can't get the same sort of kit for your immortal soul, isn't it?
3: Your immortal soul?
1: Well, you know, the minute some temptation looms up, a cream bun, an unattended wallet, a Serena Williams bottom, something could sort of click in your mind and a voice would say, not at any price, chum.
3: I think you'll find that what you're describing is what we in Christian dogma would call conscience.
1: Oh, yes. Well, Alison made me promise not to mention anything controversial.
2: Yes, Steve.
1: Oh, goodness.
2: Can you fetch the cakes, Maud?
1: Oh, yes, sure thing, sis.
3: Where is Leslie?

0: Bishop, didn't Maud tell you? He's trying to get some gloss paint off his hands. Excuse me, Bishop. I made you your usual chamomile burners.
1: Oh, no need for that, Alison. Thanks all the same. I'll have ordinary tea, if I may. Yeah. I'm beginning to think that chamomile inflames my kidneys.
0: Oh, dear. Herbs can be so treacherous. Bishop, I've got some Earl Grey for Leslie. He's so looking forward to seeing you.
2: I'm rather dreading seeing dear old Leslie, to be honest. Oh. I've got some bad news for him, I'm afraid.
0: Oh, dear. Nobody's ill or anything, are they?
2: No. Nothing like that.
3: Oh, here's the cakes.
0: Oh, a Danish pastry, Bishop.
2: Nope, thank you. I mustn't.
0: But we've been told you have a partiality for them.
2: I've been told to lay off Danish pastries on pain of death. I've got to lose 20 pounds by circumcision.
0: Oh, the Feast of Circumcision, you mean. When is that exactly?
2: January.
0: Oh, dear. Well, Bernard, a Danish pastry, perhaps?
1: No, thank you, Alison.
0: What about a flapjack?
1: I think not. I don't suppose you have any plain stone-ground oat cakes.
0: Maud, do we have any oat cakes?
3: Oat cakes?
0: I'm sure I bought some recently. Those nice ones from the Duchy. Prince Charles's oat cakes, you know.
3: Oh, sorry, sis. I scoffed a lot with the last of President Chirac's camembert.
1: I'll be fine, honestly. Just a cup of tea will be more than sufficient, Alison. I can't stay long in any case.
0: Oh, you don't have to rush off, do you? You and the Bishop have so much in common.
2: Yes, I've been telling Bernard about my car.
1: I was going to ask about the engine size.
2: Massive. 2-litre HDI Conrail turbo diesel. 90 brake horsepower. Oof. Lively. Loads of poke.
0: Oh, goodness. It's as if you're speaking in tongues.
1: I hear it's got load-limiting belt pretensioners.
2: Oh, yes. Not just twin front and side airbags, but curtain bags running along either side of the cabin.
1: Reassuring in the event of a prime.
2: Yes. Although it didn't do me much good this afternoon. There's hundreds of pounds worth of bodywork to be done on a wing, thanks to that blinking idiot in the transit van.
3: Oh, come on now, Bishop. Forgiveness is in order, eh?
0: Maud?
3: Well, you're not a hanging and flogging Bishop, are you?
2: Not quite that atavistic, no, though tempted at times like this.
3: How about hunting, shooting and fishing?
0: Maud!
2: I do enjoy fly fishing on holiday, and I like to see animals running wild.
3: Oh, yes.
2: Of course, once you've been on safari, the whole subject of domestic pets does rather tend to make your blood boil.
3: Yeah, you and me, Bishop, we're two of a kind.
2: A robin redbreast in a cage puts all heaven in a rage.
0: Ah, William Blake!
2: And budgerigars. A wretched life. A bell, a little mirror, think of it. And worst of all, tropical fish. Those wonderful creatures that should be exploring the coral reefs cooped up in a tiny tank.
1: I keep tropical fish, as a matter of fact.
2: Well, I'm sorry, but I just can't bear the sight of them. Once you've snorkeled off the Great Barrier Reef, the very thought of a fish tank is an abomination, I'm afraid.
0: Oh, but Bernard's fish breed, Bishop. Surely they must be happy, or they wouldn't breed.
3: Breeding is no guarantee of happiness, Alison.
0: Maud. Bernard, how is St. Etheldreda? Bernard names his tropical fish after East Anglian saints, Bishop.
2: Really adding insult to injury, rather, isn't it?
0: St. Etheldreda's almost a member of the family, isn't she, Bernard? I remember how thrilled you were last week when she laid a string of eggs behind a tuft of weed. Have they hatched yet, Bernard? How is St. Etheldreda?
1: I'm sorry to say she's dead.
0: Oh, no. How ghastly.
1: I found her floating this morning.
0: How terribly, terribly sad.
3: But did her eggs survive?
1: They've disappeared.
0: No.
1: I think she must have eaten them.
0: Oh, how tragic. Almost Greek in its poignancy. She devoured her children and then paid the penalty.
1: I don't know about that. Tropical fish are never very long-lived. And in the glorious freedom of the Great Barrier Reef, their lives are even shorter.
3: Something I've always wondered, Bishop. Do you think there's an afterlife? And if so, do our pets go to heaven too? I mean, will Bernard be reunited with St. Etheldreda one day?
2: I haven't the faintest idea.
4: Hello there, it's only me.
0: Oh, Mr. Mullet, come in. This is our handyman, Bishop. He's fetched something to get the paint off Leslie's hands.
4: White spirit.
3: Oh, good, I'll take it up to Leslie.
5: Leslie! Leslie, white
2: Wait a minute. Have you got a transit van?
4: Ah, it's you, sir.
2: It was you who cut me up, wasn't it?
4: Yes, sir, I'm afraid it was. I cannot tell a lie.
2: What on earth were you doing driving like that for, man, and why didn't you stop?
4: Well, I just had the most fearful phone call, sir, regarding my old mother. The wife ran to say she'd had a nasty turn and she feared she were a-going, so I drove on like a bat out of hell, sir, I admit it. But when I got there, she'd rallied, bless her, so it was, well, it was only one of her false alarms, look. God be praised, like.
2: I see.
3: That white spirit's working like magic, Liz. You'll be down in a minute.
4: There's no excuse, sir, no excuse for driving off like that, like I did, but, well, at least I can offer to put it right for you, free of charge.
2: You'll acknowledge liability and pay the repair.
4: Oh, I'll do better than that, sir. I'll get it fixed myself, free of charge. See, my brother Jeff's got a garage down on Thetford Road, and he'll have that wing as good as new for you in a jiffy.
5: Oh, thank you so much, Mullet, for getting that white spirit.
4: All right.
5: Oh, Jim. Oh, hello, Roger. I'm so sorry. My hands were covered in gloss paint. Oh, Bernard, how lovely to see you. Bernard's an expert on East Anglian saints, Roger. I expect he's been telling you all about it.
2: Yes, indeed.
1: I'm afraid the bishop disapproves of my tropical fish. It seems I have been mistreating my shabunkins all these years.
0: Oh, dear, never mind. Earl Grey, Leslie.
5: Oh, thank you.
3: Do you have a Danish pastry, Leslie?
5: Oh, I don't think I could manage a whole one.
3: Well, can I share one with you?
0: Maud, you've had two already. Oh. F.H.B. Bernard, do have a Danish.
1: No, thank you, Alison. I did mention I'd been crucified with heartburn since the Hang Seng plummeted.
0: Oh, dear, yes. I'm sorry.
4: Well, I'll be off, sir, if I may. Now, here's my card. Just give me a ring tomorrow, and we'll soon have that motor of yours looking as good as new.
2: Thank you.
4: Well, cheerio, everybody.
0: Goodbye, Mr. Mullen.
3: Goodbye. All the best. Bye-bye.
5: Isn't it lovely? I've been so much looking forward to seeing you, Roger. I've had so many ideas about this seminar.
2: Ah.
5: Now, Roger's invited me to give a seminar, you know, at a conference he's organising. New Directions for the Third Millennium.
1: That sounds a trifle grandiose for Norwich.
0: Mm. Oh, no, Bernard, it sounds fascinating. Is it open to the general public?
5: No. It's for clergy, really, isn't it, Roger?
2: Yes,
5: a sort of brainstorming session. My seminar's going to be about miracles.
2: I'm afraid we've run into a slight hitch vis-a-vis the seminar, old boy.
5: Hitch?
2: Yes. I've had all the forms back, and I'm afraid nobody's signed up for miracles.
5: Nobody?
2: No, I'm frightfully sorry. They've all gone for alternatives to the conventional family, variant sexual morality, and gender stereotyping the scriptural precedent.
5: So nobody at all wanted to discuss miracles?
2: No.
5: Oh, thank goodness. I was so nervous about it, just terrified. So I won't have to give a paper at all. I can just sit at the back of other people's seminars and relax. Oh, wonderful news. A miracle, in fact.
0: I think that's rather surprising. I'd rather discuss miracles than gender stereotyping any day. Wouldn't you, Bernard?
1: I'm afraid conferences and seminars and so forth fill me with revulsion. I hate all that competitive jostling over the custard creams.
0: Oh, dear. Would anyone like some more tea?
2: No, thanks.
1: No, thank you.
5: No, thank you, Alison.
0: Did anyone hear the weather forecast this morning?
2: No.
5: I'm afraid not.
3: I say, I wonder if any of you chaps could give me a hand with my computer.
2: The computer? Having trouble with it?
3: Oh, not really. It's just arrived, you see. I need a bit of help sort of setting it up.
1: How many gigabytes has it got?
3: Well, I have no clue. You tell me.
2: What's your ISP?
3: Well, again, I'm not really sure. Would you like to have a look? Well,
1: yes, of course. It would be a pleasure.
0: Are you sure you have time, Bishop? We don't want to detain you.
2: No. I love computers.
3: This way, chaps.
0: Goodness. And I always thought of the Internet as second only in its depravity to the Antichrist. It seems I am a lone voice crying in the wilderness. Oh, well, I think I'll have a little bit of Thomas Tallis while I'm clearing the table. Ah.

0: inconvenience of sticky beaks because of my thoughtless...
1: Come and have a look, Anderson. The bishop's going to fix me up with a screensaver based on celebrities' bottoms. It's brilliant.

0: Alison and Maud was written by Sue Lynn. The cast was Alison, Denise Coffey, Maud, Miriam Margulies, Mr. Mullet, Chris Emmett, Bernard, Geoffrey Whitehead, Leslie, Nicholas Grace, and the Bishop of Norwich, Nicholas Le Prevost. It was produced by Jonathan James Moore.
1: Trip, did you discover what the Earth people eat? They eat a great many of these. They peel them with their metal knives. Boil them for 20 of their minutes. Then they smash them all to bits.
2: They are clearly the most primitive people.
3: For MASH, get smash.
4: Yes, it's for you. It's your dinner. It's called Cupboard Love. Cupboard Love's different. Comes in a packet, not a tin. See this foil pouch? Keeps it moist and squeezy. That's right. It's a new kind of cat food. Moist. It's good for you. Like it?
5: New Cupboard Love. What the well-cared-for cat has for dinner.
6: If you're paying this kind of money for a car, you'd want it to have a touch of style, legroom, four doors, and all that. And if this is what you had in mind, you don't even have to pay that kind of money for the new Skoda Super Estelle.
7: Skoda's new Super Estelle puts the man in the street
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7: on the road.
9: Here, do you know something? 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
10: Might look same, but they don't taste the same.
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10: 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The cheap one's yours.
11: Bird's Eye. 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
12: Oh, come in, Smithers. What is it? Speak up, boy. Orange juice.
13: No, sir. New Kellogg's Rise and Shine.
12: Hey, fiendish.
13: And look at this, sir.
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13: What are you doing, sir?
12: Thank you, Governor. Wife and three pips to support. Thank you.
7: New Kellogg's Rise and Shine. Now tastes as good as orange juice.
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0: Boogie Up the River by Mark Wallington, starring Timothy Spall. Episode 2. Sonning. I'll definitely meet you in Sonning.
16: Journey to the source of the Thames.
17: A journey to the source of the Thames.
16: A journey to the source of the Thames.
17: A journey to the source of the Thames. I spent my first morning on the river trying to infuse. I thought about the explorers, John Hanning Speke and Richard Burton, how they departed from Zanzibar in 1856 and ventured into regions of Africa no white man had seen before, how they endured a year of disease and privation in an obsessional quest for the source of the Nile, and how my journey had nothing whatsoever in common with theirs. As the keeper at Wharton Lock put it,
18: "You see, the Thames is a hundramatic sort of river. In books about the Thames, you rarely find the adjectives wholesome or stunning or spectacular. Serene, you see, quite often, and tranquil is a favourite, and so is ethereal. Bucolic crops up now and again as well, but thrilling, never."
17: Closed his gates and opened his sluices, and I slowly rose 6 foot 2 inches nearer the source.
18: "That's a beautiful looking boat you got there."
17: "Her name's Megan. She's a Victorian camping skiff."
18: "That's a damn funny looking dog, though."
17: "Yeah, his name's Boogie. He's an Indonesian Labrador."
18: "We had one of them once. We had to have it run over. How far are you going?"
17: "Oh, I'm going all the way. I'm going to find the spot where the Thames disappears into the ground. I'm going to unravel the mystery surrounding the source once and for all.
18: What mystery's that?
17: Oh, the Thames has a disputed source. Some folks say it rises at Thames Head off the A433 near Cirencester. Others say Seven Springs near Cheltenham. There's even a case for the village of Cripwell in Wiltshire. Yeah, I'm going to put an end to all the speculation.
18: Well, you got a lovely day for it.
17: Well, actually, I was sort of counting on people like yourself to give me local knowledge. You know, you being a lock keeper here to the river and all that.
18: Source of the Thames, eh? It's in Gloucestershire.
17: Gloucestershire?
18: Gloucestershire.
17: Oh, could you be more specific?
18: It might be in Wiltshire.
17: Thank you very much.
18: You're welcome.
19: To settle the dispute surrounding the source of the Thames wasn't the only reason for this journey. I also had plans to seduce my travelling companion. Not Boogie. If you wanted to seduce Boogie, you need nothing so elaborate as a romantic river trip. A packet of peanuts would do the job. No, my arrows were aimed at Jennifer. Jennifer with the long eyelashes and short temper. Jennifer and her appalling poetry.
20: Our love is like a voyage upstream, a journey into the heart, with me playing Katharine Hepburn and you playing Humphrey Bogart. It's awful, isn't it?
17: No. It has a certain potency.
20: I think I'm overexcited at the thought of this journey. You see, I want it to be just perfect. Well, that's why I'm so glad your horrible little dog isn't coming along.
19: I tried to find someone to look after Boogie, but it was impossible. No one had adequate insurance. And then Jennifer had to fly to Dusseldorf to keep a room full of German businessmen happy. It would be delayed until the weekend. So, it was one man and his ugly dog who took to the river that first day. A period of acclimatization began. Boogie met his first coot. And was so confused he headbutted the unfortunate bird. Meanwhile, I encountered a breed of river user I would become all too familiar with over the next few weeks.
21: What, Jack? You thought you might be there all on your own, thought you might not give me a company. It's a funny looking boat. It's not got radar, has it?
19: No.
21: Where's the engine?
19: Doesn't have an engine. It's got elegance instead.
21: Mine's got an engine. Boys, mine's got an engine. Got satellite TV and all. Well, that reminds me. Christine!
18: What?
21: Are those Yorkshires ready? The film's nearly started. Just bought her. Cost a fortune. Haven't got a name for her yet. I was thinking of, how's your father?
19: How about Rambo?
21: Oh, that's good. That's good. What do you think of Midnight Prowler?
19: Well, it doesn't quite capture the general feeling of devastation the boat exudes. How about Exocet?
21: Worth thinking about.
22: Abby, come in here quick.
21: What is it?
22: There's a strange-looking dog in our saloon. What

0: I spent the afternoon sculling through the wilds of Weybridge and Chertsey. My only contact was with a fisherman.
1: Had any luck?
2: Good stuff.
1: Right.
0: Then at Laylam, I moored and walked into the village to phone Jennifer.
3: Concrete Sandwich International.
0: Jennifer Conway, please.
3: Who's calling?
0: Mark Wallington.
3: What company?
0: It's me. You know it's me.
3: Why don't you give up? She's going to walk all over you. She's just having a bit of fun, and when she's had enough, she'll screw you up and throw you in the bin. Putting you through.
4: Yes?
0: It's me.
4: Who?
0: Mark.
4: Where are you? Yes, I'm miles away.
0: I'm in Laylam.
4: Oh, how exciting. That's where Matthew Arnold is buried. Oh, I'm one of his biggest fans. Listen, I'm going to Copenhagen tonight.
0: Oh, Jennifer.
4: A presentation, I'm afraid. I made those Germans so happy the Danes want the same treatment. I'll be back tomorrow afternoon. What's that barking?
0: I don't hear any barking.
4: I can definitely hear barking.
0: No. Shut up. Look, I'll see you on Windsor Bridge tomorrow evening at 8. I'll tell you all about Matthew Arnold's grave. Now, bye! In the graveyard of Laylam Church, I found Matthew Arnold's family plot. It was as cosy as a grave could be. A spider lived in every crack. I sat on the tombstone with Boogie by my side. Now, listen, Boogie. Tomorrow, Jennifer is joining us. Now, we both know how you two hate each other. If she had her way, you'd be put down. And if you had your way, I'm sure she'd be put down. But you have to understand what this trip means to me. It could be the climax to 5 years of foreplay. Where'd you get that bone from? Boogie, this is a graveyard. You don't go around with bones in your mouth. It doesn't look good. Drop it, I said. Drop it.
5: Would you mind taking a picture of me in front of Matthew Arnold's grave?
0: Yeah, of course.
5: It's such a nice graveyard, this, isn't it?
0: How delightful.
5: It's one thing the British do well, I think, graveyards. Have you been to the one in Sutton Courtenay?
0: No.
5: George Orwell is buried there, and Lord Asquith, the last Liberal Prime Minister. Is that your dog?
0: That's right.
5: He's got a bone in his mouth.
0: Boogie, come here. Give me that. Give it to me. There.
5: Can I have it?
0: What?
5: That bone, if you don't want it, that is.
0: Yeah, sure.
5: It might be one of Matthew Arnold's. You never know. I collect famous people's bones.
0: I stayed in Laylam that night. I pulled the canvas tent over Megan and then sat in the lamplight and prepared pasta with a mushroom and nutmeg sauce from Delia Smith's One Is Fun. Afterwards, I sat on the bank and filled in my diary. The only noise was the chub plopping. Day one. Left Hampton. Rode all day. Nothing much happened. Stopped at Laylam.
6: Once again, so you there, me dude. Can't be much fun on your own, so we decided to join you. You want to watch the Canadian miniseries?
0: No, thank you. But Boogie did. So we sat in the saloon of Kevin and Christine's cruiser. Kevin turned on the 26-inch Mitsubishi by remote control. Christine opened a box of Black Magic. She gave the orange creams to Boogie and stuffed the rest herself.
7: I suggested the name Rambo to Christine. She don't like it.
8: She wants to call the boat Lady Penelope.
0: Not really you, is it?
8: Nah, I was thinking of the wild one.
0: How about Dirty Weekend?
8: That's witty.
7: What do you think of High Impact?
0: Oh, very good.
7: What's your boat called then?
0: Megan.
7: Megan? It's a bit effeminate, isn't it?
0: Well, it's Celtic. It means axe murderer.
7: Ah.
5: Source!
7: Where are you going anyway?
0: The source.
7: Source of what?
0: The Thames.
7: Which way is that?
0: That way. Oh, sorry.
7: What, past Reading?
0: Yeah.
7: Oh, we never go past Reading. TV reception gets weak past Reading. Just you and the dog, is it?
0: My girlfriend's joining me tomorrow.
7: See, Christine, I told you he wasn't gay.
5: I said shush.
0: Our acclimatisation continued. On the second day, we passed under the M25, and I discovered what wonderful acoustics it has.
2: I wonder if one day that, say that you care. If you say you love me madly, I'll gladly be there, like a puppet on a string. Da, da, da, da, da, da, da, da, da.
0: Meanwhile, Boogie met his first Canada goose. I discovered that a headbutt had the same effect on them as it had on coots. Boogie's problem is he has nothing in common with the rest of nature. An upbringing on the high-rise estates of South London have left him traumatised. Now, I felt his behaviour was jeopardising the success of the trip. When we reached Runnymede, I took him for a walk in the famous meadows and tackled the problem as sensitively as I could. So, Boogie, this is Runnymede, where the Magna Carta was signed, that noble charter that paved the way for freedom by law, for every human being and every dog, allowing every person and every dog the right to behave however they see fit. However, there are circumstances in which one has to adapt one's code of conduct. Your refusal to associate with the wildlife on the river in any fashion other than a violent one is undermining our chance of reaching our goal. Whereas a degree of diplomacy shown to river dwellers in general would, I feel, be contributory to the effort. Now, I wondered if you had any comments on the matter. Good point.

0: The day grew humid. The river rolled lazily. A cheese sandwich floated downstream. At Blackpot's Bridge, I moored with a view of Windsor Castle across the fields. I bathed in the river, changed into deck shoes, put a clean shirt on and scrubbed my teeth and fingernails, then went into Windsor to meet Jennifer, as arranged. The air was sticky with a storm. Windsor Bridge was full of Scandinavians. A disco paddle boat played hits from the 60s. I waited for an hour, then another hour. Finally, there was a tap on my shoulder, and there stood Michael, Jennifer's personal courier.
1: Hi, me again. Jennifer couldn't make it tonight. She didn't give any explanations, but then she's not the sort to apologize, right? Instead, she sent a Chinese takeaway. Crispy duck, plum sauce, pancakes, spring onions and mushrooms, and a fortune cookie. Oh, and a poem, of course.
0: Oh, well. When the light of day sinks into the west, think of me. I'm in Budapest. Budapest?
1: That's a stinker.
0: No, it's got vitality.
1: No, it's painful. Listen, you should understand something. Jennifer has problems. She's suffering from what in my motorcycle courier's group therapy sessions we call destination hostility.
0: What's that?
1: It's an inability to get where you're going for some reason other than poor navigation. Jennifer has an unlocked trauma.
0: What sort of unlocked?
1: Well, who knows? But all the signs are she never received the reward she deserved for her achievements as a child. And so now she only strives for things she can't have, thereby reducing the risk of disappointment.
0: I see.
1: Which kind of puts you in a tricky situation, doesn't it?
0: Well...
1: You've got two choices as I see it. A, you could diffuse her hostility by positively reinforcing her every time she doesn't turn up. Although that's not easy if she's not there.
0: What's B?
1: Get yourself a nice Scandinavian girl. I mean, look, they're everywhere. See you later.
0: Boogie and I ate the Chinese food. Then Boogie ate the carrier bag. My fortune cookie said, "How long is it since you checked your brake fluid level?" I'm not going to be treated like a doormat. I'm not going to be used.
2: Hello, this is Jennifer Conway. The only person I really want to speak to is Mark. What can I say? It's such a bore. I've got to spend the weekend with a Hungarian banker on the Adriatic, but I'll be thinking of you. I had a dream last night. We were shipwrecked on a desert island with a mango tree and an endless roll of dental floss. Oh, it was bliss. I'll be with you on Tuesday. Until then, as Rupert Brooke says, drift close to me and sideways bending, whisper delicious words. And if that's not Mark, then leave a message after the tones, but don't waste my time.
0: Hello, Jennifer. So, you've gone to Hungary, yeah? How exciting. Shut up. Hang on, look, there's a stray dog in the phone box. Get up, go on, get up. Listen, I'll see you in the Bull in Sonning Tuesday at 8 o'clock. Shut up! Bye! On the other hand, I don't mind being used. I quite like being used, in fact. Being used makes you feel useful. Don't look at me like that. You don't understand. You're a dog. Your idea of romance is a knee tremble in the radio rental doorway. That night, the storm broke. I lay inside Megan in a sweat, waiting for the first raindrop to pierce the skin. I couldn't sleep, so I played I Spy with Boogie. All right. I Spy, with my little eye, something beginning with W. Come on, it should be easy for you, this one. Give up? Win a lot. Your turn. Can't think of anything? Okay, I'll go again. I Spy, with my little eye, something beginning with C. Did you give up? Can opener. Your turn. Can't think? All right, there we go. I Spy, with my little eye. Next day was Sunday. The river was a jam of steamers, narrowboats, cruisers and punts and skiffs all trying to eat picnics in peace. A bolter's lock, it was a squash to get in the chamber.
3: George! My! That's a lovely old skiff you've got there. They don't make them like that anymore. Craftsmanship. Quality. Now, you'll let us know if we're going to crush you, won't you?
0: You bet.
3: You know who you remind me of? Three men in a boat. I love that bit when they can't open a tin of pineapples. Hilarious.
0: You're crushing me.
3: I'd love to recreate that trip. I mean, the river's not really changed at all in 100 years, has it?
0: Excuse me, you're crushing me.
3: I mean, it may have motorboats on it and motorways over it, and the banks may all be privately owned.
0: Excuse me.
3: All the commercial traffic may have gone, and the town's changed unrecognizably. And all this private mortgage
0: excuse
3: is
0: me.
3: Possible, but it's not really.
0: Excuse me, you're crushing me, you great hippo! That evening, I pulled my way up to Cookham. Later, I strolled to the churchyard where Stanley Spencer is buried.
4: Excuse me, I wonder if you'd mind taking a picture of me in front of Stanley Spencer's grave. Oh, it's you!
0: Yes.
4: Another beauty, this graveyard, isn't it?
0: Ah, beauty, yeah. Smile!
4: Thanks. Who was Stanley Spencer, anyway?
0: An artist.
4: I don't suppose your dog's found one of his bones, has he?
0: No.
4: Never mind. Oh, I do like graveyards.
0: Yeah, so do I.
4: I feel in touch with my mortality.
0: Fancy a curry?
4: No, thanks.
0: Oh, it's just a thought. There's a tandoori in the village. I've heard George Harrison goes there.
4: Who's George Harrison?
0: The ex-Beatle.
4: Is he dead?
0: No.
4: Well, I wouldn't know him unless he's dead.
0: I spent another evening with Delia Smith. We cooked a delicious thick celery soup with smoked bacon bits. Afterwards, I took Boogie for a walk along the towpath. Delia Smith, now there's a travelling companion. I mean, you can tell from her picture on the cover of One is Fun, she's a reliable sort of woman. I'd like to cross the Sahara with Delia Smith. I can see her bartering in the Medinas of Taman Rasat for root ginger to give her stir-fried monstrout that essential zest. And she knows the meaning of the word commitment, does Delia Smith. You've only got to read her views on packeted Parmesan cheese to see that. Not that she couldn't improvise, if needs be. Oh, the things she could do with a can of chum boogie, you wouldn't believe it. That night, I had a dream about Delia Smith. She was in the back of the boat, cooking and cooking, getting fatter and fatter.
5: In this pan, we have sautéed fennel in a cheese sauce, and to follow, spaghetti Mexican style. Meanwhile, just coming out of the oven, a Winnerlock crumble I made earlier.
0: I lifted up the canvas. The night was silent, but for a great crested grebe blowing his nose. When I went back to sleep, Delia Smith was gone. Instead, I dreamt of Jennifer and the little black hairs she has running up her forearms. The rains made the river rise. The currents grow stronger and faster. Sculling against it was exhausting. At Marlow, a woman with a hairy chin peered out of a porthole and said to me,
6: "Are you enjoying yourself? You don't look as though you're enjoying yourself." "We're not enjoying ourselves. We're going back to Datchet. We'd hoped to see Vince Hillshouse, but now we're going home." "We argue all the time. People keep shouting at me."
3: "Where have you put the paracetamol, you old bat?"
6: "See?"
0: My progress remained slow. And now the wind was picking up. I needed more crew. Fortunately, near Medmenham, I acquired an extra hand. A woman named Rita. She called to me from the bank.
7: "Well, well, will you look at that boat? I've not been in a camping skiff since I was a little girl."
0: "Well, jump aboard. I could use some help." The skiff's name is Megan. She's 100 years old.
7: "Mine's Rita. I'm 67.
0: "Oh, mine's Mark, and I'm 33. This is Boogie. He's 8 and a half.
7: "No, we had a dog once. A boxer named Henry. He was in a TV advertisement. He was the boxer in the back of the station wagon, driven home by the man who visited that DIY superstore and filled his roof rack with garden furniture." "Oh. Stupid, really." "Oh, that's Medmenham Abbey over there, by the way. The Hellfire Club met there every Wednesday in the 18th century."
0: Rita was walking the towpath for her holidays. She was wonderful company. She had a story for every bend of the river.
7: Oh, ah, we're coming into Henley Reach. Oh, goodness me, I remember Henley. Regatta Week here was once the only important place to be seen. Yeah, I lost my virginity at Henley to a surveyor named Gordon. Nice man. He married me in the end, of course. Where did you lose your virginity?
0: The back of a Morris Thousand.
7: Oh, good cars, Morris Thousands. We had one once, and then sold it and bought a Hillman Minx. After that, we took the train everywhere. Isambard Kingdom Brunel. Now, there was an attractive man. Never saw a river without seeing a bridge. Never saw a hill without seeing a tunnel. Are you married?
0: No.
7: Engaged?
0: No.
7: Romantically linked in any shape or form?
0: Well, I have a lover. That is, a potential lover. She's joining me this evening. Well, that is, she said she would.
7: You're breaking the first rule of boating, you know.
0: What's that?
7: Never conduct a love affair in a camping skiff.
0: Well, why not?
7: You fall out. Oh, look, there's a heron. Oh, they're fascinating birds, herons. They eat 3 tons of fish a year, each.
0: Oh. Rita stayed with me for most of the day. When she climbed out at Sonning, she was covered in dog hairs.
7: Thank you so much. That's lovely. Oh, it's a lovely trip. It's a shame your dog has such bad wings. I do hope you get to the source.
8: Goodbye. Hello. Good evening. Thought it was you. You get them all here, because if you are, we'll keep you company. Yeah. Was that your girlfriend? Very nice. Mature. I like them mature.
0: I've just thought of a good name for your boat.
8: Oh, yeah?
0: Dickhead. Do you like it?
8: No.
0: I had another wash. I changed into another clean shirt. I shaved and washed my hair in the river with egg and verbena shampoo. I attempted to brush the dung from Boogie's coat, but the brush broke. At 8 o'clock, I was in the Bull in Sonning, as arranged. It was the landlord's birthday. He was celebrating by embarrassing everyone he could.
9: What sort of dog's that?
10: Our Albanian retriever.
9: Oh, we had one of those. Here, you on your own? I'll have to get you fixed up.
10: No, it's all right. A girlfriend is joining me any minute.
9: Hey, there's a very nice young lady over there. Her name's Sandra. She's from Andover. Hang on.
10: No. My girlfriend is joining me, honestly.
1: Hi.
10: Oh, no.
1: Jennifer couldn't make it again, I'm afraid. But she sent another meal. Greek tonight. Dolmades, some hummus, and some kebabs with a feta salad. And a chilled bottle of Retsina. And a poem, of course. She fasted from Hungary.
10: The river of my love flows blindly through... you read it.
1: The river of my love flows blindly through the night. Should have brought me to your side. Unfortunately, I missed my flight. You know she's getting worse.
10: Do you think I'm being treated badly?
1: Of course. But that's very positive.
10: How'd you work that out?
1: People in Jennifer's position only treat the people they like badly. And I've never known her treat anyone this bad. My guess is she missed that plane on purpose.
9: Yeah, you look depressed.
10: I am depressed.
9: Oh, don't get depressed.
1: He's right, you shouldn't get depressed. Do you love Jennifer enough to miss a plane for her?
9: It's my birthday. Hey, say hello to Sandra. She's dying to meet you.
10: Hello, Sandra.
9: Hello. Here, how about you? You on your own as well?
1: Oh, I'm in a relationship, thank you. It's not perfect, but then whose is? Enjoy your meal.
0: Back on the boat, I shared the Greek takeaway with Boogie, but I drank all the Retsina myself. You see, most men would have got tired of it all by now, but not me. I'm made of sterner stuff. You heard what he said. I've got her worried. You're not sure? She missed the plane on purpose. Well, she can miss as many planes as she wants. I've got a trick up my sleeve. I am not going to react. Clever, eh? I wonder if one day that you'll say that you care. If you say you love me madly, I'll gladly be there like a puppet's arse. I want to dance, Boogie.

0: The next morning, my mouth tasted like Stockwell bus garage. The day was a dismal one, and yet, when I did finally get underway, it turned out to be an important milestone in the journey. It was the day our period of acclimatization reached completion. The first sign was when Boogie met a swan. We headbutted the poor creature, as usual. The swan, however, headbutted him back. And from then on, Boogie had to reconsider his status on the river. And then, later that afternoon, my own sense of belief was fulfilled when I finally managed to establish a rapport with a local fisherman. Oh, it was a moving moment. Morning.
1: Get stuffed.
0: Get stuffed yourself.
1: Go and boil your head.
0: Go and boil your own head.
1: Want me to ram my rod down your throat and pull out your lungs?
0: Hey, fancy a boat hook through your nose?
2: Boogie Up the River was written and adapted by Mark Wallington and starred Timothy Spall as Mark and Carlemann Doncer as Jennifer. The other parts were played by Ainsley Foster, Gary Parker, Terence Edmund, Anne Windsor, Belinda Walker, John Fleming, John Church, Jill Graham, Rod Smith and Jonathan Adams. The producer was Caroline Leddy.
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6: The first officially recorded football match in Scotland took place in 1314, immediately after the Battle of Bannockburn, when two teams of Scots kicked the severed head of an Englishman to and fro across the bloody battlefield. It was a poor game with defences well on top, and few genuine goalmouth incidents, according to the Sunday Post's Doug Bailey, who was present at the time. Since then, the game has blossomed into this unhealthy obsession with blinkered national arrogance and the clinging to fanaticism and mindless tribal bigotries that we all know and love.
7: Naked Radio presents Only an Excuse, the true story of Scottish football, narrated by William McElbunny. Oh, dear, oh, dear, oh, dear.
6: Summer 1986. As the first pea rattles its tuneful way around the first referee's whistle to blow for the first kickoff in faraway Mexico, fever grips the country. For this is more than just another soccer tournament. This is a chance for the nation to unite in a common cause, an opportunity to show the world what we are made of, a brilliant excuse to get pissed. But for those fans who wandered far away with the Scottish soccer soldiers, they can enjoy the benefits of actually being there.
8: Hey, Bob, I'm just reading here that the pollution in Mexico City is so bad that breathing the air there is the equivalent of smoking 40 cigarettes a day.
9: 40 cigarettes a day?
8: Yeah.
9: That's magic, so we don't have to buy fags.
8: Oh,
9: that's all the more money spent on the pepe.
8: Oh, here we go.
6: As the tournament progresses, punters become pundits, and erses become experts, as opinions are aired in the bus queues, the bars, and the peat bogs of Scotland.
10: Oh, yes, I like the World Cup. It gives all of us lads from the island another interest for a couple of weeks. And gives the sheep a break, too.
6: shouldering the hopes of the people and the sheep for a long involvement in the tournament, the man who walks the fine line that separates a shambles from mere disaster, Alex Ferguson.
11: Now, regarding the selection of the squad for Mexico, I felt I had to remain loyal to the players who had done so well at the recording of our World Cup single the week before. Of course, the big shock came when Kenny Dalglish had to pull out of the squad. Well, to be honest, there isn't a footballer in the world can replace Kenny Dalglish. So I called in Steve Archibald, because he isn't a footballer.
6: Steve's big strength lies in his variety of play. He can't do just about anything. He has in the past been likened to an unleashed cobra, but not by anyone who's seen him play football. But let me refrain from that oh-so-Scottish a trait of being over-elaborate in praising our soccer heroes, and begin the story not where it ends, but where it begins. In the oozing mud or the abrasive ash of the municipal playing fields of Scotland, where the spirit that moved our forefathers to take up the game in the name of sportsmanship and brotherhood still remains.
12: Right, lads. Now, this bunch today are nothing but a load of putrid trash. So I want you to go out there and grind their faces into the dirt. Because remember, we're not just any works football team. We are Dukla Pumpers and Sawmill and Tannery. Who are we, lads?
13: Dukla Pumpers and Sawmills and Tannery.
12: You'd better believe it. Now, I've compiled a detailed dossier on the opposition that I've scribbled on the back of this bookie's line, so pay attention. Right, first the wee winger. Now, he's got a good left foot and he's nippy, but he has a weakness. He suffers from angina. So every chance he's get, hoof the ball straight into the canal and make a wee bastard swim for it. Then there's Chalmers, the elegant midfield maestro with a bad perm and a beer belly. You have a lot of respect for this guy, so I'm going to operate a special marking system today. Spud, you mark his face, Dougie will mark his ribs, and wee Ferret will drag his studs in the back of his thighs. Right, now most of yous will remember the last time we were here, their keeper, Tojo, played a blinder. He was safe and he was agile. But today, boys, we're in luck, because I've heard through the grapevine that his wife's just left him and he's been made redundant. So, strikers, every time you get within hearing distance, make sure you taunt his manhood and question his virility. That'll be enough to shatter his self-esteem and should be worth a goal of a start. All right, boys, by my watch, it's coming up to 2:30. So, let's stub the fags into the export cans and get strapped. Oh, aye, and boys, most important thing, for God's sake, make sure you go out there and enjoy yourself. After all, it's only a game.
6: But from the very early days, it was apparent it was more than just that. Few of those present are unlikely to forget the Battle of Falkirk in 1298, when droves of marauding East Stirling supporters sacked the town and massacred 40,000 men, women and children after the Bairns had snatched the late winner in the semi-final of the Stirlingshire Cup. Of the Cup Final of 1923... the Let's Go on the Rampage and Wreck the Place final, as it affectionately came to be known. But probably the biggest single event to influence the course of Scottish football was the Reformation in Scotland, which began at 3 o'clock in the middle of the 16th century and is still going on today. Bigotry, sectarianism, hatred. Where would our game be without it? Amidst this cauldron of confusion and cesspit of suspicion, the clubs themselves are not entirely blameless in perpetrating the myth that every Old Firm clash is in fact a reenactment of the soapy bubble of the Boyne. I asked the Parkhead spokesman why there has never been a Protestant elected to the board at Celtic Park.
14: Why has there never been a Protestant elected to the board at Celtic Park? What's a Protestant?
6: And I raised once again with Rangers Secretary Campbell Ogilvie the prickly question of signing policies.
14: No, it's no longer a prickly issue, because we're no longer going to sign pricks.
6: But despite the liberal views taken by the clubs, the fans, the lifeblood of the game, the mug punters who part with the reddies, remain entrenched in tradition, intransigent in their views that they are the people, never once contemplating the prospect that God might be an atheist. Brother Forbes McLoyalist.
15: See,
14: Everybody thinks I'm a bigot just because I've got 1690 tattooed in my forehead. But that's rubbish. I mean, I live next door to a Catholic family, and I've never put a brick through their window. Well, no since the last time. But just let me say this. Let me make it clear. We, the No Surrender True Blue King William III Ranger Supporters Club, are a non-sectarian club. It's just that, for some strange reason, a Catholic has never ever joined.
15: Grand Knight Father Tim Malley.
11: Well, Protestants, they think of us Catholics as self-assured, smug, arrogant. But we can't help that. Just because when we die we go to heaven and they go straight to hell. But in truth, I would say that not all Protestants are bad. The ones that play for Celtic are okay.
15: And what of the players? Danny McGrain made his views crystal clear.
16: Well, isn't it not the Celtic Catholic Potter? Isn't it not hypocrisy?
15: But for the last word on this ever-present issue, we go to sunny Spain to a man noted for his unbiased, gentle diplomacy, Jock Wallace.
17: Religion. Oh, no, as I've said before, football is my religion. $3.95 from any good bookshop. No religion. I'm a blue nose. I always will be. But I don't have anything to do with religion. It doesn't interest me. I'm here to do a job in Seville, and why Seville? Well, it's famous for its oranges, and where there's oranges, there's orangemen, right? But once I've settled in here, things will be fine. Once I've taught the fans the words of Derry's walls. But as for religion, it's no problem, no. The only problem out here in a country like Spain is the language and the heat and finding 11 prodies to make up a team.
15: But there is more to Scottish football than this. Not much, mind you, but still there are other clubs whose names conjure up a certain magic. Names like Brechin City FC. People who say that the small clubs, the minnows, have no place in Scottish football have never stood here. Glebe Park, Brechin. Here in the Glebe Street Hall of Fame, I look up at the Roll of Honour and read the endless list of famous and revered players who have graced the club. McLardy, Binney, Tocher, Trialist. Names to conjure with and savour. In their long and illustrious history, 1906 to 1986, or as they're known here, the Wilderness Years, records have come easily to Brechin City. They were the first club to dabble in sponsorship when the people of Brechin offered them money to go and play somewhere else. They introduced the concept of total football, or as it's called, 11-man football. That's 10 in defence and 1 in goal. And they boast the longest-serving janitor in Scottish football.
18: Oh, hi. Well, we like to think of City more as a family. Constantly at each other's throats and arguing, like. I suppose we all do live in our memories. It's like a great 1911-12 season when we did the league and cup double. We won a game in the league, then went on to win another game in the cup. You know, no Brechin side had ever done that before. Mind you, players were a different breed then. I mean, you could pick up a good player for nothing. And nothing was a lot of money in these days. They'd get, a florin a week. But there were bonuses too, like, if they won a match, they'd get a bath afterwards, you see. Because, see, players, they weren't pampered like they are now. There were no blow dries and perms and knees.

0: No, they just were their working class.
1: But even the Breakins had to succumb to creeping commercialism. A player in his testimonial year came to expect the whirl of coffee mornings, beetle drives and pyjama parties held in his honour, culminating in a spectacular testimonial jumble sale and tombola.
2: Oh, yes. I could remember one day. I had just finished training. I was putting the heat on a brick wall to strengthen my shoulder muscles, so that if I heated the ball on Saturday, my neck didn't break. Anyway, over came the boss, Mr. Stark, one of the immortals. Of course, he did know. And he said to me, "Well, lad, how much do you earn?" I said, "5 shillings a week, sir." He said, "Right. From now on, it'll be one and threepence." I said, "Well, thanks very much, Mr. Stark." Because he was a legend, after all. So, from then on, my wages were one and threepence a week.
1: When was this exactly?
2: 1978.
1: Of course, it's a different world we live in now. Nowadays, only a few clubs can draw crowds of, say, 50,000. Yet, as recently as 1924, 180,000 spectators gathered at Hampden Park on the afternoon of April the 5th to watch the groundsman painting the goalposts. That record stands to this day. And then there were the games. The most famous football result in history, Arbroath 36, Bonacord 0, tells only half the story. The Bonacord goalkeeper had no time to feel sorry for himself, as the following week he won the first of his many international caps for Scotland. But if the game itself is magic, then the players are the magicians. The Merlins of the Camelot, the rest of the world calls merely a football pitch, and we call a football pitch as well. Who is the greatest Scottish footballer of them all? A debate that will continue as long as men have false teeth and eloquent tongues in their heads.
3: But a great player of mortals, the onion that he is. You him?
4: Oh, you him that going that dying?
3: No, no, him not. You know, thing me.
4: Oh, aye, big thing me. What do you call
3: him? No, Joe. We thing me, my. What's his name?
4: What?
3: Aye.
4: Oh, jeez, him.
3: Aye.
4: Nah. No, what about the music? Aye, him. Oh, no, I'm maybe not. No, aye, but mine.
3: Aye, but rubbish. Him, he's that who?
4: No, no way. No,
3: no, that's not. Do what you do, right?
4: I'll tell you, right?
3: That's him.
4: Oh,
3: you know who I mean?
4: Now you're talking. Right. Now you are talking. Thing me, what's it? The wee big man.
3: No, what's it? Thing me, the big wee man that.
4: Aye, but okay, no, no, aye. No, wait a minute. But, the greatest of them all.
3: It's dead hard, but to choose one. Few of the great names.
1: But what about those who have played against our footballing legends? Emlyn Hughes.
5: Well, it has to be Jimmy Johnson. What a time he gave me. He went this way and that way round the back between me like school. Oh, he was turning me inside out. Then the referee came into the dressing room and told us we had to go back out for the second half.
1: Or what about those who have played alongside our footballing legends? Celtic manager David Hay.
6: Yeah, the greatest player I've ever seen. With my eyes, like. Do you mean like seeing him on the radio? Or do you mean like you're here and there, playing on the park? Football, like? I'd say the best, greatest Scottish player of all was. Pelé.
1: Pelé was a Brazilian.
6: What, for Brazil like? You know, I always wondered why he never won a Scottish cap. Beckenbauer. Kaiser Frank. Was he Scottish?
1: German.
6: Bobby Charlton. Jeff Hurst.

0: Shakespeare.
1: Or then again, there are those who have watched them all. Well-known commentator and Candy Floss impersonator, Archie MacPherson.
2: Jim Baxter, at your infinite best, you were imperiously majestic, arrogant, strutting, some might say, cocksure.
3: Okay, I was that, Archie. I was cocksure. I mean, more than once, I was called Scotland's midfield genital. Ah, but in them days, I mean, I was mental. I was pure dead mental, so I was.
2: And you were accused of being lazy, too.
3: Lazy? Me? Oh, I was that lazy. When I peed myself, it didn't run down my leg. It strolled.
2: And yet I remember with translucent clarity that great day at Wembley. You were omniscient that day. You went past players with a languid fluidity.
3: Yeah, well, see, I had a couple of great teachers, actually, and I'd three white mackays and a double grouse. Before I went on the pitch, I think that would explain the languid fluidity.
1: Performers need a stage, and for a Scot, the greatest stage of them all is Wembley Stadium. And the opportunity to perform a duty of great national importance give the bastard English a right good gubbing. Here legends were born, men like Dennis Law, the Lawman, so called because his second name was Law and he was a man. It was he who had the reactions of a mongoose and the hairstyle and face as well. Here also enigmas are spawned, men like Jim Bett. An enigma, incidentally, is a Scottish euphemism for someone who played a good game once and we're all waiting for him to do it again. The Wembley match against the old enemy always draws a big tartan following, and where, as with playground songs and nursery rhymes of old, historical references are at the heart of every song and chant, and political grievances are aired subtly through the words, "Oh, spot the loony, spot the spot, the spot, the spot, the lunatic," and the bitter aftertaste left by the infamous Highland clearances is still all too evident in the barbed nuances of, "We hate Jimmy Hill. He's a poof, he's a poof," and leading us down the years to triumph and admittedly now and again, but we won't go into that, the odd occasional defeat, have been some great managers and Tommy Docherty. Next year, the Doc celebrates 40 years in and out of football. But how did it all start? The genesis of Docherty's career coincided with the dawning of a golden era. But how did the Doc help to make the 50s and 60s such a glorious time for Scottish football? He stayed in England. But Docherty's exile was not to last. In 1971, he was appointed manager of the Scottish national team, and it's perhaps in this capacity, more than any other, he's remembered for three famous throwaway lines. The forward line, the midfield line, and the defensive line. And so, for a manager whose career has been more controversial than most, we pay our tribute to Tommy Docherty by leaving him 5 years later, in 1977, experiencing, perhaps, his greatest moment with Manchester United.
4: Thank you very much, Mrs. Brown.
1: Today, though, we have a new breed of manager, young go-ahead men whose enthusiasm and deep feeling for the game shines out through their breathless optimism and vitality. Men like Dundee United's jovial Jim McLean.
5: Well, personally speaking, I've never liked the Premier League. In fact, I don't like leagues at all. Leagues breed fear, and fear is bad for football. But that's good, because I hate football. I've always hated football. At school, I was always picked last for the playground kickabouts, and the more skillful players never passed to me, so that's why I became a manager. Last week, Paul Sturrock scored the winner against Aberdeen, then turned to the crowd and smiled. So I fined him a month's wages. Paul Sturrock doesn't get paid to smile. People don't come to watch Dundee United to see Paul Sturrock smile. In fact, people don't come to watch Dundee United at all. And I hate that. There's no getting away from the fact that we are a provincial club. We're a small club. How can you hope to compete at the top level with a team that contains only 7 full internationalists? I was embarrassed when we won the Premier League. I was ashamed. Personally speaking, winning the championship was the worst experience of my life because, well, I had nothing to complain about. And I hate that. I was terribly depressed. So when Rangers offered me the post of manager, the biggest job in Scottish football, I had to turn it down. I mean, I had to do something to cheer myself up.
1: Like all else in the Scottish game, when it's good, it's very good. And when it's bad, it leaves us with a taste in our mouths akin to that which must have been felt by the cattle barons of the Wild West when they witnessed the arrival of the first sheep farmer. The mutton pie has for a long time served to remind us that the game does not survive purely by watching 22 goalpost impressionists daubing a canvas of delicate destruction, but more importantly, by what the masses regard as the last bastion of a stadium's quick snack. But it would be inconceivable to imagine a pie without a drink that has become synonymous with liquid beef and brown confusion. While macaroon bars and spearmint chewing gum have tried to break the dominance of catering's old firm, the pie will always be like those expense account experts who wax lyrical about this game of ours, full of mince. Now we're talking Tom Ferry, Hugh Keevans and Arthur Montford, the only commentator to prove his lack of bias by always wearing the colours of all the teams in the league on his tie. What a stramash. The game, pies, bovrils, souvenirs, specials and all, only lasts 90 minutes, but the après-match discussions go on and on and on.
0: Hello, caller, you're through now.
6: Hello?
7: Yes, hello, James Anderson here. What's your question?
6: Hey, Mr. Sanderson, my question's this. See, me and the... Oh, by the way, it's good to have you by, Mr. Sanderson. Me and the boys were having a wee discussion, and we wanted to know what you think about... what it is, see, I mean, I don't know the boy, okay, but... But basically what it is, right, it's... I mean, it's Cammy Fraser. I'd like to know what you think of that.
7: Do you mind if I ask you a question?
6: What is it, Mr. Sanderson?
7: Where are you at again today?
6: No, I wasn't. I'm sorry, Mr. Sanderson, but I couldn't go today. I was at wife's funeral. And I had my tranny with me, though, and I listened to your commentary. And I just like to say, I think you and Richard did a great job.
7: Thanks very much. But even so, how long can a funeral take? Surely you could have made it along for the second half at least.
6: Well, you see, I'm unemployed, Mr. Sanderson. I can't really afford it.
7: No, I'm sorry. That's just not good enough. You must have some money coming to you if your wife just died. Now, I really think you should be making a bit more of an effort here.
6: Well, see, Mr. Sanderson, I've got the kids to...
7: That is just pure bunkum, to use a favourite expression of mine. Can't they be put into care for one day a week? You see, we're talking cross purposes here, caller. My job is to get people into games. I want bottoms on seats. I want your bottom, caller.
0: I must bring in your second caller. Hello, caller, you're through to James Sanderson.
8: Hello. Hello, James?
7: Yes, sir.
8: James, I'd like to take issue with you and something you said on radio this afternoon.
7: Oh, you would you?
8: Yes, you described a Brian McClare goal as unequivocal in its execution.
7: That's correct. What if I did?
8: I feel perhaps you confused the categorical affirmative tense with the recurrent subjunctive here.
7: Uh-huh.
8: I mean, the term you actually should have used is irrefragable.
7: No, just a moment. I think that's quite refulgent of you to say, so if you don't mind, ma'am. No, just a moment. Are you accusing me of mendacity?
8: Well, I'm afraid I am, James, and even verbosity.
7: Well, that is sheer poppycock. That is nothing but outright bunkum and balderdash.
8: Yeah, come on, that's not fair, James. I mean, you're making words up now.
7: I beg your pardon. We'll have to agree to differ there, caller. I'm irrevocable in my contention, unequivocal. And by the way, I have said this to Brian McClare's face, by the way. Mm-hmm. Unequivocal was the corroborative, definitive description of his goal.
8: Well, you see, James, I lecture at Glasgow University in English language. Its usage...
7: Excuse me, now don't flash your credentials at me, sir. I travelled the world with Scotland, so don't bend their words with me. And anyway, as I've said before, and I've said this repeatedly, I don't like to intellectualise unnecessarily about football. So if you don't mind, caller, what is your question?
8: My question? Oh, yes. Well, I'd like to ask you this. Cammy Fraser, what do you think about that, then?
9: Scottish football's insatiable appetite for new heroes, new thrills, has led even our top referees to hunt for fresh talent in the public toilets of the world. As recently as the late 70s, to woo our top players back home, the authorities introduced all-day drinking in Scottish pubs. It was a valiant effort that succeeded only in enticing George Best to Hibs. Usually the lure of the looker down south is too tempting. After all, a footballer has a comparatively short career, as John Gregg will testify.
10: Well, yes, it certainly is not a long time, and you've just got to get out of it as much as you can. I mean, it just flashes by, and in no time it's time to hang up your boots, or sign for Hearts.
9: But the new breed of soccer superstars seem all too aware of the brevity of their fame, and many have made lucrative sidelines through endorsements, sponsorship deals, and putting their life story in print. Like the champagne kid himself, Charlie Nicholas.
11: Ah, there you go. A wee drink of champagne goes down a treat with crispy pancake rolling chips. Do you mind if I take some of my earrings out and make my head lopsided?
9: Charlie, tell us about your book.
11: Well, it's an autobiography. It's a book about me, and it's told, you know, it's dead cleverness, right? But all these words that you join up together, it tells you a story. But you've got to read it, like.
9: And what's its title?
11: We had a bit of trouble thinking up a good name. See, then I had a brainwave. So I say it myself. I decided to call it Charlie. Because we see it's coincidence, that's my first name.
9: But if we learned anything from watching this wonderful insanity of ours, it's that football is a funny game. Occasionally, the unexpected happens. Neil Cooper might go through a whole first half without being booked. David Speedy might learn to keep his mouth shut. And a Scottish international might reverse the trend and move back to Scotland. Unbelievable, but that's what happened this year. Graham Souness signed for Rangers. Was it an unexpected decision?
12: Not really, because when I was with Spurs, I was always a Middlesbrough fan who had always supported Liverpool, and the only team I would have moved to Italy for would have been Sampdoria, because when I was a boy, I used to skip school in Edinburgh and sneak into Italy to watch them. But as I stood there cheering on Sampdoria, I couldn't forget that as a fetus, I was an avid Rangers fan.
9: Whether Souness's arrival provides a breath of fresh air or a stale belch to our game remains to be seen. Only time and Chick Young will tell. Because, let's be honest, football is not without its problems, and issues need to be faced, like the toilets at Hampden Park, Jock Brown's commentaries, and the ever-continuing true story of Maurice Johnston in the Sunday papers.
13: Even when I was just a wee red-haired, blonde-haired lad at school, all I ever wanted to do was to be lucky with birds. I soon discovered playing in the school team was a surefire way of nicking a chick. I always wanted to be a footballer, but instead I signed for Partick Thistle. Then came my move to Watford. I must admit I was a bit apprehensive about moving to London. But to be honest, I had no problems with Elton John at all. In fact, he was very friendly and was often in the changing room before, during and after a match. But before long, I was back home at Celtic Park playing the best football of my career and looking forward to the World Cup.
9: Resetting tracksuits, accusations of police harassment. Johnston was just what the game needed, a character. He seemed a certainty to lead the attack on the discos of Mexico, but then disaster down under. Alex Ferguson.
14: Well, about a week before a match, Morris Johnston had a big party in his hotel room. It was a real wild one with loads of booze and stacks of girls. And it really, really annoyed me, because the wee rat never invited me.
9: Moe's international career may have survived this faux pas, but that night, in true kamikaze style, he sealed his fate with the, by now, infamous incident outside Ernie Walker's room.
4: Who is it?
13: It's me, Moe Johnson.
4: Piss off.
13: Come on, don't act it.
14: Hey, what's going on here? Do you know what time it is? Get back to your room.
13: But, boss, Alec.
14: Move it. All right, Mr. Walker?
4: Yes.
14: What was the problem?
4: Oh, he'd given me a loan of his nudie books, and he wanted them back.
14: He gave you his nudie books? Right, that's you finished, Johnson. Bastard, he promised me them.
9: And so perished one man's dream of World Cup glory, and having his picture taken dressed up in a silly cowboy outfit for the back page of the Daily Record. But beware the World Cup dream, for it has a habit of turning into a nightmare. Let us not forget the last time we visited South America, strutting arrogantly as gallus gauchos proudly parading on the purple pampas, only to have our bolasses well and truly tangled and wedged firmly between our legs. Burns's words were never more fitting. And skiing the wa frae Hunnock's Raw, we pride and all, say tattered, doon the walk and skidded along, and Ali MacLeod was shattered. MacLeod led us to Argentina on a wave of high optimism, a wave that was soon crashing against the rocks of a severe routing.
14: Regrets? Ah, well, who could say? I mean, history will tell. But at the end of the day, I myself, me personally, I don't regret anything. I just wish it had never happened, really.
9: To be fair to Ali, the world's press gave the Scots a hard time. One rumour insisted they were all having whisky for breakfast. This was, of course, rubbish. For a start, you couldn't get whisky out there. They had to make do with lager.
14: A turning point was the penalty miss against Peru. I still say that if Don Masson had scored, we would not have lost 3-1. No, we would have lost 3-2.
9: Then there was the Willie Johnston affair.
14: Well, I spoke to Willie as soon as the story broke about the drugs. Yes, you'd be taking nothing illegal. And I believed him, and I still do, no. And the reason I believed him was because he was a professional. I mean, he wanted to play for his country, and besides, he'd have been daft to take drugs and talk to the amount he'd had to drink that day.
9: Just as the scribes and Pharisees of ancient Judea had turned on another leader some 2,000 years earlier, so the scribes and Pharisees of the sporting press turned on this would-be messiah too. Ian Archer was particularly upset.
15: Ali MacLeod, Goldie, really annoyed me. And all that time he spent selling carpets, and he said his cat rug for my head.
9: But let lying dogs sleep.
1: sure in the knowledge that this sham of a charade of a fiascotic debacle will never happen again. Even as I pontificate, in far-off Mexico, 11 Caledonian crusaders stand ready, spout hearts pumping Scotch broth through pulsating veins to the homespun harmonies of Scotland the Brave. By the way, did you know Cliff Hanley wrote the lyrics for Scotland the Brave? Yes, isn't it amazing how quickly you can go off a song? If industry is the heart of our nation, football is the aorta valve. If agriculture is the backbone, football is the slit disc. If oil is the blood, then football is the clot. And as we go roaming in the hemoglobin, if even once you stop to ask yourself, what the hell is he talking about, then it's all been worthwhile.

and Anthony Roper, and was written by Big Wise Fargo. Bob Chappell, Blake, the Pamil, Pat Roper, and he's here now for the final.

0: We had a party last night. It's one of the places in the worst shape. You know how it is. You leave things overnight, takes twice as long to put them right. 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Still, I watch mine every morning with the Kellogg's Special K breakfast. Fruit juice, black coffee or tea with lemon, a big bowl of Special K, a little milk and sugar, less than 250 calories, the lot. 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

0: At the piano is Colin Sell, and your chairman is Humphrey Littleton.
1: Well, once again, the last program of the series gives us the opportunity to look back over some of the high spots of the show so far, and here they are. So, we'll be trying to match them in today's program, which features those hardy perennials, Tess of the D'Urbervilles and Jude the Obscure. And that's the joke for today's show. So let's get on and meet our eager competitors. Or rather, it says on my script here, competitots, and I'm inclined not to change it. Pembroke Taylor and Willie Rushton. And Graham Garden and Barry Crown. And we're going to start teams with a familiar round, sound charades. One team has to make noises and the other team must guess what they mean. The audience are let into the secret and can help by applauding when the various contestants are getting warmer and doing the other thing when they're not. On our computer board here in the studio, the answers will be flashed up. And also you at home will be told by the mystery voice, whose identity will be revealed next week.
2: Moonraker.
1: Jim and Willie, you're going to do the first charade.
3: Are we, Hump?
1: You are, indeed.
3: Yes, looking forward to it immensely.
1: Will you tell Graham and Barry whether it's a film, a book, or a play, or
4: it's a
1: what?
4: A book and a film.
3: It's a book and a film.
4: That is one word.
3: And we're going to do it all in one.
4: Ish. Yeah. After you.
5: Now, do I have to,
3: it's a rotten impersonation, but I've got an eye closed.
5: And, you have to actually work.
6: Well, Mr. Patrick Moore, he said, sailing the
7: impression.
6: Well, Mr. Patrick Moore, interesting you should ask why
5: yes,
6: we
5: Bill
6: are.
5: Yes, Bill Sarbat.
6: Standing in the outer galaxies.
5: Yes, Bill Sarbat.
6: Contemplating these falling dead plants.
5: Yes, it's getting better. Not much, but it is getting, why?
6: Of course, it has a lot to do with the soil. One has to do is to till and reap.
5: Till and reap, yeah.
6: Till and reap, this soil, then plant your little seeds. But you've got to get your implement out, Patrick.
5: The answer lies in the dust, I think.
6: It lies more in your implement.
5: Really? Yes. So what are you doing that, scratching that dust over there?
6: This is the very implement of which I usually use.
5: To scratch?
6: On this sort of place.
5: Perhaps you'd like to hop over there and,
6: Why don't you shut up?
1: With that helpful bit of applause.
4: The audience seem as baffled as we are, and they saw the clue.
1: You'd better start guessing now, Barry and
4: one word.
1: Graham.
4: And it's a film, and it's out in space, and he's being agricultural, and using a Moonraker.
8: Oh.
4: Must have been a terrific
1: right.
4: Patrick Moore.
1: Usually. 8 out of 10 for that.
4: It was the eye.
1: And Graham and Barry, it's your turn to do a charade now. And I'd better tell you right away that you'll get a bonus of 10 if it's shorter than that last one. The answer's going up on the board here, and here it is for you at home through the mystery voice.
2: Chicago.
1: Graham and Barry, will you tell them what it is? That's the idea.
4: It's a musical. And it was a film in another life, another existence, which I only said to confuse you, but it was. Well done. One word. One word. And we'll do it all at once. And then we'll do the charade. I say, look at that boat over there, that boat or ship. What do they leave? Oh, good Lord, they're loading on all those frocks and dresses, aren't they?
6: Very smart.
4: Gee, and fashionable, aren't they? All those things going into that boat are terribly fashionable.
6: My word.
4: The height of fashion.
3: I know what this is. It's got two C's. You're using the C twice. Chicago.
4: Very good.
1: Well done, Tim. That
4: ship
1: that earns you another turn.
3: Oh, dear. Oh, I'll never get it right again.
1: Which is going up on the board now. Here it is for you at home.
2: Heaven Can Wait.
1: The audience here knows what it is, so Tim and Willie, will you tell the teams whether it's a film, a book, or whatever?
3: It's a film. In fact, it's been more than one film.
4: Yes,
3: we're not quite sure whether...
4: A possible paperback.
3: It's got three words, and we're going to do it all at once, probably rather brilliantly. Possibly not.
4: We'll be the judge of that.
3: No, you won't.
7: Excuse me. Excuse me, sir. The Spanish lady at the table over there would like to do disgusting things with your lithe body upstairs now.
3: Would you tell her I'll be over as soon as I finish this game of bowls? sorry, I've got a dictionary to compile. I'll be over as soon as that happened. It's the,
7: People stop now.
3: Oh, come on!
4: Drake and Dictionary.
3: Bowles Spanish Dictionary. I would say you were exactly on the wrong lines.
4: My Yiddish Amada.
8: Spanish waiter. Bowles Dictionary.
4: Spanish waiter.
7: Not called Spanish waiter. It didn't sound a bit Spanish.
4: Well, no, but we make allowances for bad performance.
8: Oh, a Spanish lady, what?
3: All those three clues you brought up are all irrelevant. So I think a round of applause for getting three clues that were nothing to do with it.
4: No. Spanish is relevant.
8: No.
4: No, thank you. Thank you. More help than they are.
8: Has bowls anything to do with it?
7: Nothing.
3: Nothing.
7: Something. Something, actually.
4: Dictionary is. Yes, must be. No.
3: It's got the right word.
4: Drake?
3: In it.
7: No.
3: What would you call a Spanish lady who was ready for you over in the corner?
4: Darling.
3: Oh. I don't think they're going to get it, are they? I don't think they are, no.
4: We'll pull up for Carmen, no.
3: Are we going to have to do an alternative version?
8: All right.
9: Willie, your time is up. You've been so good.
7: Go to hell.
4: What are you doing?
8: Oh, heaven can wait.
7: Yes.
4: I don't know why I come to you.
1: Well, you got it in the end. Right, Graham and Barry, you have another charade now. It's going up on the board, and here it is for you listening at home.
2: Charlie's aunt.
3: I can't hear it.
8: I'll go home.
1: Okay, will you tell Tim and Willie what it is, whether it's a film or a book or what?
8: Play.
4: It was a play, and it's been films and a television.
8: Two words.
4: We're doing
8: the whole thing.
4: The whole thing.
8: And I'm going to start now.
4: Graham's going to start now.
3: Is Echo anything to do with it?
7: It's movie.
8: No.
4: Yes.
8: Barry.
4: Yes.
8: Do you know that mine are real?
7: What?
4: No,
7: sorry, I'm not in this. But I threw that in as an ad lib. What did
4: mine
7: you say?
4: I'm real as well, and I'll tell you something else.
8: Yeah?
4: Willie's are real.
8: As well as mine and yours.
4: Oh, yes. Yeah.
8: Tim?
4: Yes.
8: Tim's are real.
4: Tim's are real.
8: And I'm so real, obviously.
4: I'm so real.
8: And what's the pianist cafe, Colin Sell.
4: Colin Sell.
8: Is real?
4: Did hear tell they were.
3: Yep.
4: Yep. Little bird tell me, yep. Mm. They're real.
8: What about, Charlie?
4: Ooh.
8: Yeah? No?
4: No.
8: So ours are real.
4: Yeah, yeah.
8: But,
4: Oh.
3: Clever, isn't it? Charlie's aunt. We'll keep them out of the...
8: I wish we'd thought of that.
1: Before we go on to the next round, here's where I tell the teams that at the end of the programme they have to announce the late arrivals at the Common Market Ball.
3: Ball. Come on!
4: Only
3: 30% could be bothered to vote. Only 30% would be bothered to laugh at
1: That's par for the course.
4: That's true. There's no par for the course, Hum.
1: Okay, well, now we go on to the next round.
4: Good.
1: And this is a round called Tell Me the Time. I'm going to ask each member what time it is and award marks accordingly. Let's start with you, Willie Rushton.
7: Opening time. No, it isn't, unfortunately. I've got a digital watch that's exploded. I'd say it was about 12:33.
1: Barry, how about you?
4: My rust-proof, waterproof watch caught fire, so this is from memory. 1:17.
1: Mm-hmm. Graham?
8: Well, I haven't got a digital watch. Mine's got hands, which makes it a manual watch.
4: You need hands.
8: And, pardon?
4: Nothing.
8: No. My watch says 1:30.
1: I'm sorry. Hesitation there. Tim?
3: Any time you can make it, Hump. But 4:30...
10: I'll give you the time of day any time you want, but it's 4:33, depending where you're sitting.
1: Right. Okay.
4: Good round.
1: Yes. Very good round.
4: A new one,
7: Matt. A new one. You're playing at home.
1: And we go on to the round that's called Pick Up Song, and this is one that's dead easy. In this round, a member of one team starts singing a song and then stops on a word in the lyric. A member of the opposing team must then sing a different song, but starting with that word.
5: Oh.
1: Well, and you can start a song, Tim Brooke Taylor.
8: M-I-C-K-E-Y.
1: M-O-U-S-E.
4: Easy come, easy go. No. It's S-E. Pension.
10: E.
4: It's just my bill. E.
1: You
4: yes, you can take E.
1: E.
4: Just my bill.
1: I'll allow that.
4: An ordinary guy. Guy, I'm in love with a wonderful... Wonderful morning, oh, water.
1: Water is your
7: water,
1: word.
7: Water. Cool, clear water. barren waste and still no sign of...
4: Of a picture paints a thousand, but no. Of you, the lure of you. I like the lure of you, didn't I? Pardon?
7: Lure of you.
4: You.
7: You. Yeah. If you like. You are. You are my sunshine.
4: Sunshine of my life.
7: Sunshine of my life. That was very attractive.
1: Life, Tim.
7: I got someone to turn to.
1: That was brilliant.
8: I was a bit surprised myself.
4: Two for tea, you for me, and me for you alone.
7: What?
4: Alone.
7: Alone again, naturally.
4: Yes.
7: I sing that now, so it came out the wrong nostril.
8: Built like an organ. 50 nostrils. Two of them his own. I'm just filling in for Graham's sake.
4: Naturally. Lee. Too easy, really.
7: Yeah.
8: Oh, God.
4: We won't go for the obvious ones here.
7: Lee. Doing what comes naturally.
4: Yes.
1: I think that gives you...
4: The previous line finished with naturally.
1: Yes. I think that gives you the round. I think that gives you the round. And this is the round that used to be called Calypso or Blues and is now called Calypso, Blues, Rugby Song or Limerick. One side gives the other side a song to sing and the other side, believe it or not, sings it. Okay. Who wants to start on this one?
4: They do. We're getting the vibe.
8: I agree with that. They do.
1: Well, do you want to give them a subject?
4: Very pleased, indeed.
8: Yes.
4: How about the Willie Whitelaw... Calypso.
5: Thank you.
7: Oh, Willie Whitelaw is a bit of a dish. I tell a lie, he looks like a fish. He's the only man I know can pee 20,000 fathoms under the sea.
4: Nothing to beat.
1: Okay, Tim and Willie, you get a mark for that. And will you give Barry and Graham a subject?
8: Speaking of fish, could you do the Magnus Pike calypso?
4: Oh. Just a minute.
7: Oh, what's
4: this?
7: Tim,
4: yes.
7: Magnus Pike, he's a very fine man. Always waving his arms and wiggling his hand. I asked him to explain the other day the principles of the helicopter, but he just flew away.
1: And Graham and Barry quite obviously win that round. And we go on to a round which we haven't played for some time, and it's called Initials. I'm going to read each team some abbreviations, and they must tell me what they think each stands for. And we're going to do that one at a time. And we're going to start with you, Barry. Will you tell me what... NPFA stands for. NPFA.
4: NPFA. Nicholas Parsons doesn't amount to much.
1: Pretty good.
4: Was it
1: pretty
4: wrong?
1: Good. It's not absolutely right.
4: It's either that or the National Playing Fields Association.
1: Right the first time. Now then, Willie, your initials are F-R-A-S. F-R-A-S.
7: Fiona Richmond attacks suddenly. Fellow Royal Astronomical Society.
1: Absolutely right, yes.
4: Good Lord.
1: Graham Garden. Y-M-C-A.
8: They're a great team. The Yokohama Mornington Crescent All-Stars.
1: Absolutely right. Over to you, Tim. Right. Tim, yours are WRP. WRP.
10: Willie Rushton for Pope. I'd like to think. It's the Workers' Revolutionary Party, so-called.
1: That's absolutely correct, yes.
10: Right.
1: Barry, over to you again.
4: Oh.
1: PDSA.
4: Pigeon Droppings for South Africa. There is an appeal. I hope you'll all find out.
10: That's one in the eye for South
4: Please
10: Africa.
4: Please subscribe.
1: Or
4: People's Dispensary for Sick Animals.
1: Willie.
4: Yes?
1: E-C-A. E-C-U, I'm sorry.
7: Oh, I got an E-C-A, too. E-C-U. Euro Parliament Causes Uncontrollable Urge to Upchuck, but that's too many U's.
10: Near enough, though, isn't it?
7: English Church...
10: Union.
7: Thank you, Tim. English Church Union. Mm. That's boring.
1: That's good, though. It's right.
10: Oh.
1: Yeah. You can't have everything.
10: You learn a lot from this, don't you, this person?
1: Yes, you do indeed.
8: Not to play.
1: Graham, what about ENG?
8: ENG. Eliminate Noel Gordon. In fact, it's an abbreviation for English.
1: Very good, yes. As a supplementary to that, can you tell me what ENG LIT stands for?
8: Eliminate Noel Gordon literally.
1: Correct. Tim Brooke Taylor, ACDB. ACDB.
7: He's a bit that way himself.
10: A cracking good Briton, yes, quite right. ACGB, this is a Reader's Digest thing. Association for Cannibalizing Good Books.
4: Oh,
10: it'll be funny,
4: the heart,
10: but it's
4: from the heart.
10: Yes. I don't know. I'm the only person that doesn't know.
7: I don't know either. That's 5 points.
10: No. Is it the Arts Council? Rings
1: the
10: bell.
1: It's the
10: Arts
1: people who, the
10: Council
1: people who
10: Grant Board.
1: Finance this whole
8: of Great Britain.
10: Arts Council
4: Grant
1: Board. Arts Council Grant. They're sending us out on tour next month. Okay, let's go on now to another round, which is called limbo dancing. It's absolutely simple. Both teams have got to get under a bar 6 inches above the ground by bending over backwards. And Colin Sell will provide a suitable accompaniment. Out to the middle of the floor, please.
4: Tim's got a handicap, hasn't he?
10: That's got nothing to do with it.
1: Get into position, teams. Are you ready?
4: Oh, yes.
8: Yes. Yes.
1: All right, go.
7: My word. Tim's bent.
11: Oh, you're cutting
1: it easier.
11: You
1: must have to me to be leading.
11: I'm removing my appliance. I'm going.
1: He's under the bar as far as he's able.
11: Oh, yes, ma'am.
1: Tim.
11: Hey, leave on. Like it.
1: Tim gets a bonus, actually, for that one, for doing it carrying a yard of ale.
4: Oh, that's what it was.
10: Was this the handicap you
4: were looking at? That's handy.
1: In fact, Willie Rushton went through the under the bar like greased lightning and wins that round. I'll tell you what we're going to do, ladies and gentlemen, at this moment. We're going to play the final round in this series of Mornington Crescent. And this is going to be no special rules for one reason, and that is it's going to be Mornington Crescent against the clock.
4: Will there be room? Will there be room?
7: The clock will probably win.
1: And teams, you've got to beat the clock as well as beating each other.
4: I was just reminded of the Irish show jumper who broke his nose, jumping against the clock. Just reminded, that's
1: all. Okay.
10: For our Irish listeners, that
1: was Gary
10: Clark.
1: Are you ready to start the clock? You ready, teams?
10: Straight rules apart from the clock.
1: Straight rules apart from the clock.
4: Oh.
1: Speed is of the essence, whatever that means. And we'll start the clock now.
4: Hudson Circus.
7: Charing Cross Road.
4: Trafalgar Square. Leamington Spa.
10: Cannon Street.
4: Chipping Ongar.
1: Objection from Tim.
10: They're getting silly about this.
1: Stop the clock.
10: Leamington Spa and Chipping Ongar don't work. They're not...
4: They we haven't got any what they do against the top.
10: Straight rules. You can't have places.
4: Oh, Cock Fosters.
10: That would have been good.
1: Well, I don't know. When I've played it, we've allowed places as far flung as that.
4: Yes.
1: We'll ask the audience. Just the audience. Yes.
10: On the other hand,
1: rules.
10: No.
4: Oh,
10: thank you.
1: Well, I don't know. What do you think?
10: No.
1: What do you mean, no? What did I ask in the first place? You don't even know what I asked. Now, Tim has been overruled in that one.
10: Actually, quite seriously, if we're not going to play it seriously, it does... It's meaningless at home.
1: All right, well, let's play it according to Tim's rules.
4: We'll curve the path.
10: Well, the basic rules. I like the idea of the clock. It speeds it up. But the basic rules. And you've got to stick to, you know, the usual.
4: You've got to tell us what we can
1: say. Okay.
10: You know what we can...
1: Right. Start the clock again. Now, quickly.
10: Regent Street.
4: Trafalgar Square.
7: Mornington Crescent Plaza.
8: Piccadilly Circus. No, don't accept that. Piccadilly Circus.
4: That was just silly.
10: It's a little back street in Tibet. Condit Street.
4: Pond Street.
7: Lewis Court Road.
8: Falls Pond Road.
10: Heath Street.
4: Haverstock Hill.
10: Northern Line.
4: What?
10: Northern Line.
7: Oh, God.
10: Wigmore Street.
8: Belsize Park.
10: Belsize Avenue.
4: Mornington Crescent.
10: Yes.
1: Yes.
4: One, two. Thank you.
7: I've always been.
1: Well, Barry, unfortunately, you didn't beat the clock, so you don't score as many marks as you would have done if you had. Okay, and we go on now to where I ask the teams for the last time in this series to announce some late arrivals. These are late arrivals at the Common Market Ball.
4: They're Mr. and Mrs. Ermountain and their son, Bert Ermountain.
7: And their aristocratic grandfather, Lord Mountain.
4: And Mr. and Mrs. Lake and their son, Wayne Lake. There's Midshipman Edward Easy over there, known to us all merely as E.E.C. Well, how about Monsieur and Madame Giscard d'Estaing and their son Valerie and their daughter Norman? Well, and his hamster, Dan.
10: Oh, and he's brought that slut Agnes Recultural Policy, the rather unpopular Common Agricultural Policy. Hair tonic, the rather sauerkraut. Oh, there's Mr. and Mrs. Mov Movement. And their daughter Frida Mov Movement.
4: And Alec their
10: Tariff
4: au pair.
10: Barrier. What?
4: And their au pair, Belle Jum.
10: Shout out anything you know about the Commonwealth. Nothing.
4: No.
10: We're
4: whipping up a national apathy campaign. Thank you for joining in so enthusiastically.
7: I thought Vatican City would go further in the European Cup. It's those long red shorts they have to wear and play on their knees, of course.
1: Well, it's always a sad moment when we come to the end of a series.
4: Not this time. Oh, yeah. Oh. Not with a banger, but a wimpy. Oh. Thank you.
1: It's always nice to end on rapturous applause. Thank you, Gary. Well, that's all for this week and also for this series, so we'll be with you all again when it starts up again, whenever that may be. Goodbye.
4: Goodbye.
0: Barry Cryer, Graham Garden, Tim Brooke Taylor and Willie Rushton were being given silly things to do by Humphrey Littleton, with Colin Sell setting some of them to music. The programme was produced by Jeffrey Perkins.
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0: Hiya, Sid. Come on in.
1: Morning, Billy. What gives?
0: You know as much about it as I do.
1: Do you know anything about it, Griselda?
2: No. All I know is he asked you all to come round to hear an announcement he has to make. I think it's another of his important ones.
1: He's got his chair up on a dais with the flags draped behind him, has he?
2: That's right. He's summoned the gentlemen of the press as well this time. All the national dailies have been asked to attend.
0: Must be something big.
1: Shh, quiet, quiet. I think he's on his way in. I can hear him winding up the gramophone for the fanfare.
3: Peace be with you, my children. He touched me. He touched me.
2: Oh, lucky you.
3: Places, places. Loyal and devoted followers. I've summoned you here to... Where are the gentlemen of the press?
2: They have not arrived yet, oh great one.
3: That's a bit off, isn't it? I sent summonses to Arthur Elliwell, Anand Swaffer, Donald Zek, and all that mob.
0: Can't we have the proclamation without the press?
3: No. What I have to say concerns the world. How mayhap of these are they? Enter.
4: Good morning. I'm sorry I'm late.
3: Who are you?
4: I'm from the press.
3: Are you the only one?
4: Oh, I'm afraid so.
3: Never mind. It will be your honor alone to hear my announcement. From your mighty printing presses will thunder my message that you will spread to the four corners of the world.
4: I'm from the East Cheam Advertiser.
3: That's no good. Where are the big ones?
4: Well, we also take in part of Saturn.
3: I summon the big national dailies. Where are they?
4: I don't know.
3: This is 10-inch deep banner headline stuff, this is. Special edition, this is.
4: Well, come on, hurry.

0: You wait here till I've finished. Now then, where's me scroll? Right. My proclamation. I, Anthony Hancock, philosopher, guide, advisor, and wicker bottom chair repairer. I, after sitting up all night thinking, have decided that civilization has failed us. Yes. I therefore come to the conclusion that I, to be honest with my principles, must from henceforth renounce the world.
1: Did you say you were going to renounce the world?
0: There is no happiness in this world today for a man of my intellect. So I've decided the only solution is to become a recluse. I'm going back to nature. I'm going to renounce all my worldly goods and live in the woods.
2: Where?
0: Clapham Common. It's the easy living and false comforts of modern civilization that are ruining mankind.
3: Why have you picked Clapham Common?
0: So I'll be near the shop. Oh, it's the wild woods for me. The wild woods, the trees will be my home. The ditch, my bed. The clouds, my blanket.
1: Oh, shut up.
0: Do you mind?
1: Don't be so stupid. You couldn't live in the open.
0: Of course I could. I am leaving this house, leaving society. I shall become a hermit.
3: But what are you going to live on, Mr. Hancock?
0: Nature is bountiful, young man. I will eat the food she has provided. Berries, herbs, grass. He's right, you know. What am I going to do?
4: Take your bow and arrow with you and shoot some wildlife.
0: That's it. Me little bow and arrow. Yes, of course. Do you mind? I'll take the suction pad off it and sharpen the old pointer.
2: Hey, tell me, what are you going to do with yourself in the woods?
0: I'll be free, boy, free! For the first time in my life, I shall be free to express the beauty of my artistic soul. The intellect which for so long has been straining inside this enormous chump of mine. I shall write poetry.
4: You don't mean that rubbish you scribble down in your diary every day.
0: Rubbish? Rubbish? Philosophical gems, matey. Listen to this. Sonnet by A.H. Oh, wondrous moon. Oh, wondrous moon with silvery sheen. Who throws its light upon East Cheam? From lofty height and through the mist, 2 o'clock Friday, chiropody. How did that get in? Where's the last line of my poem?
1: I rubbed it out to make room for the chiropodist appointment. You know you can't get your boots on if you leave your corn for more than a week.
0: Boots, corns, symptoms of civilization. No more. Bare feet in future, striding through the forest.
2: God, blimey, it'll be like a wounded elephant charging through the undergrowth.
3: What will you be taking with you, Mr. Hancock?
0: The bare necessities for such a life. 2 bits of wood to rub together to make a fire. A goatskin loincloth. A wooden drinking vessel. And a record of Tommy Steele singing Rock Around the Caveman. That's to frighten off any marauding wild animals.
3: And that's all you're taking? You don't visualize needing anything else?
0: No, no. That, as they say, is my lot. When I go back to nature, I go back to nature. It's all on me, Hancock. I'm ready for all.
3: Well, I'm afraid I better be getting to the dog show.
0: Are you going to print my decision?
3: No, I don't think so. It's not very interesting, is it? I'll tell you what, I might print something when you get arrested. Cheerio.
0: He's a card, isn't he? Isn't it typical? A world-shattering indictment of mankind, and all he's interested in is a pedigree dachshunds of 5 guineas a yard. Well, I'm going. Open the window. I'm just going to shout my last defiant message to the world. You're doomed! All of you! Mankind is doomed.

0: Return to nature before it's too late. 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
1: Turn up, ain't you old drunk?
0: I am not drunk, sir. I have seen the light.
1: You'll see my fist if you don't shut up.
2: Come in. Come in, for goodness sake, shouting down the street. You'll have the neighbours round. Doors opening all up and down the street.
0: I'm off. I'm going to get away from it all. I want you all to come down to the woods with me and see me start off in my new life. 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

0: Oh, blimey, it's cold. 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
1: Not far. The cave I'd picked out for my home is 14 feet due west of the third oak tree from the stream.
2: 2 yards from the trolley bus wires.
1: It's further than that. I'll be cut right off from the world. In the depths of the forest. Ah, sensational. Ah, here we are. There it is. My home for the rest of me natural.
3: Which won't be long if this is where you're going to live.
1: What's wrong with it? The best cave in these parts, my girl.
0: I like the prehistoric wall decorations. Tour of London, 2 bob, 8.13, 8.20, 8.27, 8.33. This is a bus shelter, you twister.
4: So this is it, is it? This is what you've given up the world for?
1: Yes, I'll be much happier here.
0: Oh, come on, buddy. Come on, let's get him parked. Let's get off home and leave him here to freeze.
1: Oh, thank you.
4: See you, Tub.
1: Why don't you stay for a nightcap? A cup of boiled pond water or something?
3: Oh, no, thank you. We'll get back home. There's a nice fire waiting for us. I banked it up before we left. Should be really roaring by now.
1: You wait till I get me 2 bits of wood going.
4: Why don't you come back with us and forget all about this?
1: No, no, I'm adamant. Hey, I don't know about this loincloth. Still, I'll be all right when my beard grows. What was that? What was that?
3: Oh, just the wind, I expect.
0: Might have been a mad dog roaming loose over the countryside.
1: Yes, yes. Hey, you thought I was frightened then, didn't you?
4: Good.
0: Oh, I won't tell her.
1: You're not going yet, are you?
0: Yeah, back to the old fire. Have some grub. Steak and kidney pie, innit?
3: Yes, with peaches and cream and cheese and biscuits.
1: You're welcome to stop and have a plate of acorns.
4: No, no, we'll be off.
1: Oh. Oh. Somebody walked over me grave. Very nasty, that. Well, you're going, then. Yes, and really, Bill, you wouldn't like to leave me your overcoat just for old time's sake. Something to remember you by, that's all.
4: No.
1: Oh.
4: Look, you'd be very stupid in an overcoat with bare feet.
1: I'll leave your boots as well.
4: No, you've made your bed, you've got to lie on it.
1: I haven't made it yet. I'll have to look for some twigs and bus tickets and things.
4: Well, it's me for bed. I can't wait to get home between those blankets and sink down into that mattress.
1: Where you're going, then?
5: Yes.
1: Yes. Would you like to see me chuck a rabbit in the woods?
5: No.
1: Oh. Do you know how to chuck a rabbit in the woods?
5: No.
1: Oh, well, that's my supper ruined. Where you're going, then?
5: Yes.
1: Come on.
5: Good night.
1: Get off.
6: Have a good time.
1: Yes, I will, thank you. I'm sorry for you lot. Having to go back to that false life you lead. Where you're going then?
5: Yes. Yes.
1: Goodbye.
6: Goodbye.
1: Well, I'm glad they're gone. I thought I'd never get rid of them. Oh, this is the life. Oh, wait. Trying to tempt me back to the soft living. Well, I resisted. It's a moral victory, of course, that. I'll record that when I find a dry leaf. Oh, this is the only true life. I realize I'll have to live on acorns and berries. That's enough, that's all you need. 9 meals a day is just a habit you get into. I didn't need them. Certainly I'm cold now. I'm not disputing that for one moment. I know I'm cold. Yes, I'm cold, I'm cold, all right. Of course I'm cold. It's only to be expected. I'm not used to living in the open with no clothes. Never mind. A few nights out in the open, I'll be as fit as a fiddle. Oh, marvellous life. I'm glad I came. Do me the word. Oh, they are missing a treat here.

0: How is he, Doctor?
1: Not only pneumonia, exhaustion, starvation, and frostbite. We had to chip him out of that ditch. You know, civilization is failing in its duty when it can't find homes for poor devils like that.
2: But, Doc, he did all this voluntarily.
1: Oh, then I'd better find a home for him.
3: Can we go in and see him?
1: Oh, yes, I think you can see visitors now. But don't get him excited. He's still very weak. This way. Visitors to see you, Mr. Hancock.
4: Who is it?
0: It's your friends, Miss Few, Sydney, and William. We've brought you some food.
5: Oh, thank you, true friend.
6: There we are. Half a pound of acorns, a pound of berries, and a sack of grass. And watch it, boy. Don't eat it all at once. It's going to last you all the winter.
2: Yeah, eat some now and stow the rest away in a hollow tree trunk.
5: Very funny. Come to gloat, have you? You think I've failed? Well, I haven't. I've only just started.
0: You're not going back in the woods again.
5: Yes, I am. This is just an unfortunate setback. Wasn't used to it. Now I know the wrinkles. I'll be all right next time.
0: You must be mad. After all you've been through.
5: I am not giving up just because of this. Won't take me long to put back the 7 stone I lost. I'm going to cut myself off completely from the outside world.
6: A very good idea.
0: Now, don't tell me you're going to become a nature boy.
6: Now. I understand how a boy feels. And I think he should stick to his principles.
5: I knew you'd understand, Sid. A surprising ally, but nevertheless welcome.
6: Of course I understand, boy. You want seclusion, privacy, far from the madding crowd's unnobbled strife.
5: Shelley.
3: Novel?
5: Yes, I suppose so. I believe it was. Yes, that's the idea, Sid. Isolation, peace, tranquility.
6: Yeah, and I know just the place, my son. A lump of forest, miles from anywhere, and the rent I'm asking is very reasonable, too.
5: Really? How much?
6: $5 a square foot, $0.50 a tree, whichever's the greater.
5: And you're sure nobody will disturb me? It's completely isolated, I'll be on my top.
6: Certainly. You'll have the old wood to yourself. There's only just one small point.
5: Yes?
6: You've got to promise me that once you're set up in the wood, you won't wander away.
5: Why?
6: Don't ask questions. Just stay there.
5: All right, then. No skin off my nose.
6: No, but it will be if you wander off.
5: All right, Sid. I'll stay there.
6: Tell me, are you going to wear the same get-up? The loincloth, the sandals?
5: Naturally.
6: And grow a nice long beard and long hair?
5: Of course.
6: Good boy, I love you. Don't forget, stay there.
5: Certainly. I don't care what I do as long as I'm left alone. Away from it all.
7: Hurry, hurry, hurry. Get your tickets. Get your tickets for the coach trips. See the wild man of the woods. He's naked. He's hairy. And what's more, he's British. Get your tickets. He lives on acorns and berries. Sensational. Come and see the wild man and his natural surroundings. Hurry, hurry, hurry. Leaving now coach trips to see the wild man of the woods. Get your tickets.
6: All right, Fred. Coach is full up. Get moving.
2: Dub's not going to like this, Sid.
6: He won't last that much longer. We've got to cash in while we can.
2: But you know he wants to be left alone.
6: No man is an island. Bunyan.
2: Yeah, but all these people roaming around staring at him, that's not what he calls solitude. They're the sort of people he wants to get away from.
6: I've had him roped off, you silly boy. They won't encroach on his privacy. They just stand by the ropes and watch him eating, jumping about and swinging from the trees.
2: But he'll get very angry, Sid.
6: He'd better. I've billed him as a wild man. They're expecting a bit of savagery. They want their money's worth. I told Fred, if he gets a bit lethargic, poke him with a stick and throw things at him.
2: Sid, this is without doubt the most despicable thing you've ever done to him.
6: I done? You're getting 10%. It was your idea.
2: 20% plus $5 a day for the hire of me boomerang to make him look more realistic.
6: We could only get him to paint himself. We could double the business.
2: He won't do that. He won't paint himself. It was a hard enough job to get him to put the bone through the nose.
6: Yeah, well, all right. Let's jump on the next coach, nip down, see how things are going.

0: all this then. Go on, get off. These are my words. Go on, get out.
1: Blimey, he talks English.
0: Better than what you can, mate. Go on, up it, all of you.
2: Ooh, how do you fancy him, Gertz? Ooh, how do you like to find him under your bed, eh?
0: Clear off, come on, clear off. I'd sling me boomerang at you if it didn't keep hitting me on the way back. Leave me alone, go back to your home.
1: Oi, Airy, let's see you do a war dance.
0: Airy? How dare you? Go away, this is private property.
3: Hold it, mate, I'm taking a photograph.
0: I don't care. Not from there, this is me best side. Get the old sweep of the nose in there.
3: Go on, ma'am, you go over and put your foot on his chest.
0: Children, no such thing. Go on, hop it. Hop it, I'm going hunting. I haven't had my breakfast yet. Stop poking me with that stick.
4: Come along then, move along, please. You've had your 5 minutes. Move along there, please. There's another coach load waiting to come in.
5: Sid, I might have known. Is there nothing you wouldn't do for money?
4: Nothing I can think of offhand. Now, come on, boy. Come on, liven yourself up. We got another 300 people coming in today. Snarl at them. Show them your teeth. Wave your spear about. Give them a show. Come on.
0: I refuse to make a public exhibition of myself.
6: Hey, Sid, look. What's that up there in the trees?
4: Ah, nothing. Probably a squirrel or something. Now, look, Hancock.
6: No,
4: three
6: look,
4: reasons.
6: Look. It's not a Cyril.
7: If Mr. Kerr will say it's not a Cyril squid again.
6: It's not a squirrel, Sid.
0: It's a man. Look at him travel through those branches.
6: He's heading over here as well.
8: Good evening. Who are all these people that doth trespass on my domain?
0: Pardon?
8: Who's this lot?
0: Wait a minute, who are you?
8: The hedgehogs call me Jungle Jim. I live here in the woods.
0: Well, I'm sorry, you'll have to move. These are my woods.
8: Oh, no, they're not. I've lived here 5 years, man and beast. I was the sole survivor of a tandem crash. I couldn't find my way back, so I've lived here ever since.
0: I'm sorry, I don't want any company. I don't want you swinging through the trees and getting your head off. But I'm sitting here contemplating. So you can pack your rope and go.
8: No, don't be rotten. I've got me home here. I've got a little hut in the trees, and I put all the birds' wings in splints and bandage up all the rabbits. It don't make them mad.
0: Why?
8: Well, there's nothing wrong with them. Still, it's a giggle, though, isn't it? Yeah. Where do you live?
0: I got a little hole in the ground, you know.
8: Oh, yeah?
0: I've done it out. Very nice. Not gaudy, not gaudy. None of your contemporary stuff, and that... No. You know, enough for me and a place to hang me boomerang.
8: It sounds very nice. You must invite me over for tea one day. I've got some very good recipes.
0: Get away.
8: Yes. My filleted hedgehog served with salty conkers, oh, enough good.
0: I can imagine. Of course, my speciality is toadstool flan.
8: Flan?
0: Hmm.
8: How do you do the pastry? I hope you don't cheat and buy flour.
0: No. Oh, no. No, ground acorns mixed with water.
8: Oh, that's a good idea. Here, wait a minute, though. Toadstools are poisonous.
0: Hmm. When you coming round?
8: No, stop messing about. We ought to be chums, because there's not many of us wild men left.
5: I am not a wild man.
8: All right. Keep your beard on. Here.
7: What?
8: I love your loincloth.
7: Do you?
8: Yes. Very racy. Lovely.
5: I made it myself.
8: You didn't.
5: I did.
8: Ooh, I wish I was clever with my hands like that. Of course, you see, I'm more the strong, fearless hunter.
5: Yes, I suppose you are, really. You've got the sort of build for it.
8: Mm.
5: Slim and lithe. Mm. Ideal for getting in and out of rabbit holes. Mm.
8: I do like your loincloth, you know. I wish you'd make me one.
5: Haven't you got one?
8: No, I use leaves.
5: Hey. Very attractive, too.
8: Well, it's all right in the summer, but you don't feel daft when autumn comes.
5: Well, I must be going now. It's been very nice chatting to you. I have enjoyed it. You must drop in my hole sometime.
8: Yes, I will. Tuesday?
5: Yes, Tuesday!
8: Here, look. There's another crowd of people staring at us. What do they all want?
5: Say nothing. Stare back at them. After a while, they'll forget who came to see who. They'll think we're looking at them. They'll go away then. All right, come on. Eyes out for a full stare.
9: You got a hand at the top. 6 weeks he's been living in the woods and we thought he couldn't do it.
2: He certainly makes me feel small.
9: Huh?
2: Do you mind? I think he's done very well. You can't help admiring him. I wouldn't be surprised if we never see him again. The life obviously suits him.
4: Yeah, I thought all those trippers would have drove him back. You know, we've been taking 300 a day out there.
9: It just shows she's got more strength of character than we thought.
5: Get my clothes out and give us a razor blade. I've turned it in.
9: Tub, what happened?
5: I was after peace and quiet to be on my own, and now the woods are swarming with them.
2: What?
5: Hermits. Thousands of hermits. Everywhere. They've had to chop all the trees down to get them all in.
4: Yeah, but where do they come from?
5: All those sightseers you take down there. They no sooner see us, they're over the rope. Got the clothes off, digging holes all over the place. Trying to get away from it all, they are. Drives you balmy, the noise. I never knew so many people wanted to get back to nature. It's wearing off, though. They got 4 pubs and a cinema up already.
9: Why don't you try another forest?
5: No, thank you. I'm finished with forests. I shall journey to the Himalayas. Find a lonely peak. A blunt one, and sit on it. And sit on it for a few years. Good night.
4: Come on, Billy, we got work to do.
9: What are you going to do?
4: What an opportunity. Can't you see it? It really does exist. The Abominable Snowman. Book now for a Sid James tour of the Himalayas. Get your tickets. Luxury crew. Own shirt for the attraction of the year. Climb in a footstep to the
10: This has been Hancock's Half Hour, starring Tony Hancock, with Sidney James, Bill Kerr, Hattie Jakes, and Kenneth Williams. Theme and incidental music composed and conducted by Wally Stott. Show written by Alan Simpson and Ray Galton. The program which was recorded was produced by Dennis Mayne Wilson.
11: 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Instructors of the British School of Motoring are specially trained. That's why, last year alone, BSM had more than 250,000 successful pupils. If you want to learn to drive safely, confidently, and in the shortest possible time, just phone your local branch of the British School of Motoring.
12: Hold it. 15 seconds from now, you'll see the picture he just took. See? With the Polaroid Land camera, you get bright, sharp pictures in 15 seconds. Snap, pull, peel. It's that easy. Is there any better way to get pictures of the family?
13: Mm-hmm. 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
2: 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James was a coward.
3: Listen, how dare you interrupt me while I'm conveying vital information to the ignorant masses?
2: What?
3: And talking of ignorant masses, how are you, Seagull? Or, in plain English, the all-leather goon show. 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
4: The Thing on the Mountain. Oh, dear.
5: Our story opens at the bottom of the great Mount Snowdon in the little village of Clanderhoy. Here, one bitter winter night in the village hall, the choral society are engaged in that most famous of Welsh pastimes.
6: Mr. Rice of the Mayor, permission to speak.
7: Yes?
6: Twist! Oh, bust boy, oh, by the great Clendon of Colander, that threepence I've lost, boy. Oh, dear.
7: Cheer up, die the bread. Have a glass of leek tea.
6: Oh, no more for me, boy. It keeps me awake all the night, you know.
5: All of a sudden, running down the mountain, came a wild-eyed, terror-stricken madman. He said. I recognized the boy. It was me.
7: Oh, listen, Jim. What was that, Jim?
8: Oh, boy. Boy. I'm sorry. It was terrible. Oh, it was a terrible thing, look you. Oh!
7: Why, it's Di the Hare.
6: Quick, force this ice Stedford between his teeth.
7: What's happened, Di Bach?
8: Oh, Bach. I was up on the mountain doing a bit of carting, you see.
6: Carting on a mountain? That's no place to take a girl, man.
8: Oh, I haven't got a girl.
6: Then why did you go up by yourself then?
8: Well, I didn't want to be up there alone, you see.
6: Oh, he's got a head on his shoulders, you know.
7: I pity his face is the wrong way, isn't it?
8: And suddenly, through the mist and the snow, I saw this terrible thing walking towards me.
7: Go on, Bach.
8: Then it gave a terrible cry.
7: Did it, Bach?
8: No, it didn't, Bach. It sort of howled. It went...
9: Boys, as Mayor of Londoy and President of the Singing and Burial Club, I say we must capture this monster.
8: I die the short hand, take down this poster.
10: Right.
8: Put up another one saying £5 reward for the capture of the Snowdon monster.
10: Oh,
11: good evening. I've called upon your poster.
8: How did you know about it?
11: I was listening to the program.
8: Well, this program's a recording.
11: That's right. I was listening to it on my gramophone.
7: Oh. What are your qualifications for climbing the dangerous mountain, Jim? What are your qualifications, Jim?
11: Perch, gentlemen, I hold the gold medal fish scaling. I was the first man to skid across the Albert Memorial. I wear size 90 boots, and my grandmother keeps a duck farm in Kent.
7: Oh, that's very mean.
1: Meanwhile, not far away in a small Welsh pigsty, it is feeding time.
10: party. Manners, manners.
12: Ah, but the food, Great Pipe. The food for the...
10: Dear Moriarty, don't you know when eating pigs swill out of a trough, always take your hat off. Don't point your hour at me, you fool. It may be loaded.
12: But Great Pipe, it's all these little pigs. They keep biting me. I don't look like a pig. I don't sound like a pig.
10: There are other means of identifying a pig, no. Now pass the finger bowl, would you?
12: Down.
10: You greedy swine, you've eaten the last finger.
12: Ah.
2: I
12: find
2: the heavy mountain for you. I fight the goody flounders for you. Oh, I didn't know you were having dinner.
10: Well, that's quite all right, my dear sir. You care to join us? Pull up a pig.
2: Thank you. My host was impeccably turned out in a stovepipe hat and a dark grey stole.
10: Yes, that's where I keep my dinner. And this bucket of pig swill contains the head of none other than Count Jim Steen. Moriarty. Inventor of the brown boot and first man to go 3 weeks without stopping.
12: Oh, je suis très charming fish stew.
10: Tell me, little round sir, what are you doing here?
2: Nothing.
10: Good, good. It's not our style, you
2: know. Well, actually, I'm going to climb Snowdon to capture the monster for the reward.
12: Reward?
10: Quiet, you rotting heap. I'll do the talking.
12: And I'll do the steaming. I'm wearing the sock. Pistol.
10: Now, what you need, Neddy, is our Snowmaster complete mountaineering kit. Only 50 shillings, marked down to £3.
2: I'll take it.
12: I thank you.
10: I thank you. Now, Neddy, all you need to climb Snowdon is a long ladder.
2: Of course. Where is it?
10: On the fire engine.
2: How do I get the fire engine?
10: You start a fire. Here, then, is the Snowmaster mountaineering kit. One box of matches. Right, Moriarty, shall we go?
2: Why has he run away?
10: Because, lad, here comes Max Barefoot Geldray to play his hot underwear.

0: If any listener would care to tie a vintage haddock to the third finger of his left hand and swing it round his head, he'll be able to hear The Thing on the Mountain, Part 2.
1: Equipped with his mountaineering kit of one box of matches, Sagoon began to search the lower slopes of Snowdon.
2: Here, folks! Here, folks! I was looking for a place to set fire to. Suddenly, I saw before me a small ragged tent made from sacking. Inside was a heap of rags and old clothes. Oh, folks! The very thing! Pardon me. Ha, ha, ha! What a lovely blaze! Oh, folks, a smoking figure rushed past me and hurriedly sat down in the bucket of water.
3: That's better.
2: I didn't realize these old clothes were alive.
3: What? So you set fire to my trousers? You dangerous military clown, you. You might have ruined my chances of winning the All England leg final.
2: But wait! Not Major Brudlock. You remember me?
3: Do I?
2: Of course. I'm the man who set fire to your trousers.
3: Yes. I knew we'd met before. I've come to Snowdon for the skiing, you know.
2: You mean skiing?
3: Yes, that as well.
2: Who's this?
3: It's all right. He comes here every day for a swim.
2: But there's no water here.
4: Well, that's okay. I can't swim. Oh, yeah. I never had a chance to learn.
2: Why not?
4: Well, there's no water here. You can't swim without water, my man. Who is this idiot?
3: You.
4: Oh. Thank you, Martin.
2: I'm the man who's going to climb Snowdon and capture the monster.
3: What?
4: What?
3: Well, you're talking to the right man.
2: Who?
3: Me.
4: Who?
3: Haven't you seen my nameplate? I'll show you.
2: So saying, he bent down. The brass plate on the seat of his hat read, Major Brudnock, mountaineering expert. To prove it, here is the brass plate reading it.
5: Major Brudnock, mountaineering expert. And I should like to point out that the part of the brass nameplate was played by...
2: Shut up!
3: For the small fee of every penny you possess, I can get you to the top of Snowdon in 2 seconds with my giant spawn catapult.
2: Don't!
3: I thank you. This way.
2: He led me to where 50 pairs of braces were tied together between 2 trees.
3: Right, Eccles, help me pull these braces back. Are you right, Neddy? Neddy, lean back. Now, Eccles, let go.